0: were. The kids were good.
1: Yeah. I'm looking at the
0: day after movie poster. Apparently, they had a poster that was out there.
2: Are we talking about the day after? You mean the nuclear war.
0: Yeah. It is a little kid sitting in his bedroom watching a missile shoot out the window.
3: Oh, yeah.
2: I mean, that's fun. But that's what the movie was.
0: Mm-hmm. Holy smoke.
4: John Lithgow
0: was in this movie.
2: Yes.
3: He's in every movie.
0: Yeah, that's a good point.
4: Somebody said Robocop.
0: Was in the movie.
2: RoboCop. The hilarious thing about RoboCop. My mother was very hard on, like, no Sergeant Slaughter. Was that G.I. Joe?
3: Yes.
0: Yes.
2: Like, none of that stuff. I couldn't watch violence. I couldn't watch anything. But for some reason, RoboCop slipped through the cracks. And I don't remember
3: violence and said yes to RoboCop.
2: I don't think she realized it. Oh, so
0: it's a Paul Verhoeven movie. It's nothing but violence. Yeah.
2: So I didn't remember watching it as a kid that much, but I remember having the toys and stuff. Later in life, I watched it again. I'm like, oh my God, I never realized how violent this movie is.
0: It was over the top violence to try to satirize where we're heading. By the way,
3: Welcome.
2: Was it RoboCop?
3: Ed 209.
2: Is it RoboCop 2 or RoboCop 3 where the kid is like the drug kingpin?
3: 2.
2: Is that 2?
3: 2.
2: Yeah. Yes. That one's really amazing.
0: I remember the scene when the bad guy, Boddicker, gets into the toxic waste.
2: And his face melts off?
0: No, and then they hit him with the policeman and he liquefies that impact. It's like, oh,
2: it's a tough movie, man.
0: It's a hard watch. That was the dad from...
3: That 70s show. That wasn't Boddicker. That was the other guy.
2: That was the other guy. Yeah.
3: Boddicker was good, too.
2: That was the guy who ended up being an ER. The bald guy.
0: Yeah.
2: That's the guy whose face melted off.
3: Yeah.
0: It's a lot.
3: RoboCop slipped through. Wow.
0: Yeah, like RoboCop is the reason you turn off the violence. Like, okay, we've seen RoboCop, we've gone too far.
3: Right.
0: We need to take it in a different direction. Go ahead.
2: All right, Chris. Go ahead. You got it lower.
4: Do you guys want me to do one more? It's
2: 502.
4: So,
2: hey, Trojans fans, it's not just football season. It's election season. So come to the Fan Fest this Saturday and stop by the LA County booth right next to the ESPNLA booth to get everything you need to vote this election. Can't make it? Visit plan.lavote.gov to get started. I got some good news for you as we approach the 5 o'clock hour and say goodbye to the 4 p.m. Wabba Grill happy hour. I think I got to work on something at 5:30. So you give me for only a half hour more, and then I think I need to say sayonara, as some people would say.
3: We got a half hour?
2: I think
3: Is that the good news?
0: Hey. I mean, would you rather have a half hour or not have a half hour?
3: Okay, that's the good news.
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1: Post.
0: I did hit the post. I mean, listen, it's in my blood.
2: That was beautiful.
1: That's true.
0: What can I do?
1: Your dad would be mad if you wouldn't.
0: Exactly right. So, the Eagles last night got destroyed by the Bears. I was asleep because I went to bed at 6:30 p.m. I needed 10 hours of sleep. I needed to catch up after a late Rams post game and all that on Sunday night. I woke up expecting to see, okay, the Eagles won. When I saw the Bears, I quickly opened up my laptop because I wanted to watch the highlights before the morning show. I mean, Case Keenum.
3: He was great.
0: Incredible. Were you stunned watching it? This was Case Keenum?
3: Yeah. I mean, Case Keenum is a pro. He's been around a long time. He knows how to play NFL football, et cetera, et cetera, et cetera. But to go out there and beat a team that we all thought was pretty good by 20 points, yes, I was stunned. They won the game 10-7 or 13-10 or something like that, yeah, okay, maybe, but 27-7?
2: No.
3: That stunned me.
2: For me, I wasn't surprised, especially when you run the ball. What surprised me the most is how bad Philly looked.
3: Yeah.
2: Offensively and defensively.
3: They're a weird team.
2: But they've always been the biggest and the strongest team. Like, Sirianni had one of the biggest and most monstrous rosters ever, but it seems like teams have caught up to it. They may have a plan against it. Ben Johnson just kind of exposed it right now.
3: That to me was the biggest takeaway, was that Ben Johnson kind of said, look, I know what I'm doing.
2: Yeah.
3: I always think about this, and to kind of bring it back to McVay for half a second, during the season, the COVID season, remember all the weird rules where, like, you'd have to test right before games and everything else?
2: Can't believe we went through that.
3: I think it was a Monday night game. The Rams were in Arizona, right?
2: Mm-hmm.
3: And right before the game started, like, literally just a few hours before the game started, like, 7 or 8 or 9 Rams, like, starters tested positive for COVID and were ineligible to play. And they still went out there and lit it up.
2: Yeah.
3: And it's like, okay, that's how you know you're just operating on a different level, where no matter what it is, Case Keenum, a bunch of guys get, you know, test positive for a virus or whatever it is, like, we're fine because we've been coached properly. The game plan is solid. Guys understand what you're being asked to do. That was the takeaway I got from that game last night, because it just looked like, even though they were playing quarterback 3, everybody knew what they were supposed to do. It didn't look like everybody's looking around like, man, I don't know.
2: No.
3: They didn't practice together. It just worked.
2: Great plan. The drive at the beginning of the fourth, is DeAndre back there? Yeah, that 13-play drive for 58 yards when they ran it at you time and time again, that was a message being sent.
4: That was a message being sent to the Eagles defense, because, okay, I don't understand what the scheme is for Vic Fangio, but this give cushion throughout the whole entire game and don't put pressure at all, it makes no sense to me whatsoever. But yeah, this Eagles defense is struggling, man. Again, they're the only team in the NFL that has not forced a turnover. That's a real big concern.
2: Well, when you got bigs up front and you paid them a lot of money, you expect them to do the job, but every now and then they get stuck and caught on people they can't get off.
4: I actually have a question, because this was going around through, you know, on my Twitter, and is it common for coordinators to be sitting up in a booth? Because I feel like a majority of the coordinators are alongside their head coach on the field.
2: You know, that's some people feel better up there because they can see
3: they
2: the
3: can
2: all
3: see
2: 22.
3: It. Right, yeah.
2: It depends on where you are and where you started coaching. Some people, DB coaches, like to be up high so they can see everything. If you start from the trenches and work your way backwards, you're probably on the field. Is Fangio upstairs?
4: Fangio's upstairs and Sean Mannion. You got two of your coordinators both upstairs. So I feel like that's a concern, because I feel like at least one of them should be down on the field. And then
3: they can talk to each other. They're still talking, communicating.
2: But
3: right?
2: It's different when you're looking in the eyes of your coordinator.
3: I see.
2: And when things aren't going good.
3: Yeah.
2: Look, you're better than this, or, you know, everything's going great. It's coming right from the guy versus the telephone.
3: Okay.
2: Does that make sense?
3: Sure.
2: Instead of, hey, how does his body language look? You can do it right there.
3: Yeah. They should not lose to Case Keenum.
2: I agree.
3: Every team in the league, if you said to them, hey, you're going to go play a game tonight and the other team's using their third quarterback, they probably expect to win that game. Right? Is that a fair assessment?
2: Yeah, you should win the game. I mean, if you pick the Dan Dierdorf, your best 21 players,
3: yeah,
2: you would pick Jalen Hurts as your quarterback on game day.
3: Sure.
2: Yeah, so you should not lose that game.
3: Here's the thing, and hopefully it doesn't happen on Sunday morning at 10 o'clock, but The Eagles, what was it? The year they won the Super Bowl, after 3 weeks, they wanted to fire Sirianni.
2: Mm-hmm.
3: They're a weird team where they will have times where they just don't have a bad game, where they look like a bad team. And there's, you know this, there's a difference between a bad day and a bad team.

0: and they will occasionally look like a bad team, and then all of a sudden it clicks in. It's like, oh, there they are again. That year they won the Super Bowl that Sierra is going to get fired. No, not that. They won again. Oh, they won again. They won again. Next thing you know, they won the Super Bowl.
1: Right.
0: And then last night was one of those, that looks like a bad team.
1: Yeah.
0: And I don't think they are. I think that they'll figure it out. So it's weird when you see a team with a bunch of good players look that bad.
2: Bunch of good players. Who is your best player right now?
3: It's hard.
0: Is it Devontae Smith?
2: Well, it might be. It should be Saquon Barkley.
0: Yeah, he didn't look the tip of the spear.
3: So to answer that, Saquon Barkley hasn't been the same because there's O-line issues when it comes to the Eagles. So he's not able to get up through the gaps like how it was the previous years, especially that Super Bowl run.
2: Not to get too hyped up about everything, but, I mean, it's real. Your window could be closing.
0: What? Barkley or the Eagles?
2: The Eagles. How they were built and what they were doing that used to have success, and now it gets exposed.
0: The Barkley thing is fascinating because we saw it up close and personal here at SoFi where he just went. And then that playoff game in the snow where he was awesome all over again. That was the first year after the Giants let him leave. He goes to Philadelphia. He's pissed off. He's still really fresh and good. And the Eagles just rode and rode and rode him. By the way, it worked. They won the Super Bowl, right? Yeah. So good on them. But even though we're a full season plus after that, he does not look like that same player.
2: No, I told you today, he's in year 9.
0: Yeah.
2: Saquon Barkley is in his 9th season.
0: And if you're not named Derrick Henry, that's not a good number to have next year named as a running back.
2: Cliff coming. Here it comes, especially for a backline. I hope not. But Warren Sapp, and I rarely follow him on Twitter, but he said something funny, and it's a football thing, and it does make sense. A running back with a cowboy collar? That's all he said. And you're right. That's a sign. You're going out there, like, you're telling people you're dinged.
0: Yeah.
2: That's not Saquon Barkley. That's not Eagles football. You're telling people you're hurt.
3: And he had that stinger against the Tennessee Titans, and he was trying to come back into the game, and then they realized, we're just going to roll the dice with Tank Bigsby. So, yeah, I don't know what's going on, man.
2: Tank Bigsby?
0: Great name.
2: Yeah.
0: Incredible name.
2: I had a guy in high school. His name was Trip Slaughterback.
0: Oh, my gosh.
2: There was one problem. He sucked.
0: Oh, yeah. You sure you got to trade names with? Like, give that to your starting middle linebacker or something.
2: That's
0: like,
2: a great name.
0: Don't let Trip Slaughterback be your mathlete.
2: Do you remember Roman Pfeiffer?
0: Of course.
2: UCLA?
0: UCLA, yeah.
2: Okay, his father named, his middle name is like Jablonski. He just picked up a phone book and said, I'm looking for the toughest name I can find.
0: Jablonski?
2: Jablonski came up. And
0: he's Roman Jablonski Pfeiffer.
2: Yeah.
0: That's maybe the greatest name I've ever heard.
2: Isn't that awesome? Yes.
0: Then, you should go by Jablonski. Just randomly picked it out of the phone book. Let's do a little Lakers next. Let's talk a little bit about Media Day yesterday. Little Luka, little expectations. You're on the Walker Kessler train too, right?
2: He's 7'2". Come
0: on. Pretty big.
2: There you
0: go. He's pretty big.
4: And he's got he is chiseled.
0: That face, America.
4: That face, oh, what a facho on that kid. To see it up close, Media Day, what a facho on that. Remember what that was used in?
0: I do.
4: Right. 5:15 on a YVG Tuesday presented by Providence. 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We'll talk Lakers Media Day and just Lakers. Let's do some Lakers. We did a lot of football today. That's next in 3 minutes on the DeMarco and Travis Afternoon Show on ESPN LA.
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0: The Los Angeles Rams are 1-2 after a 30-26 loss in Denver against the Broncos. The Rams got off to a fantastic start in the first half, leading 16-0. Perhaps that 16 should have been a 20 or a 24, but the Rams go and throw a shutout in the first half, and that is where it kind of stopped for them. The defense giving up 30 points in the second half, including Matthew Stafford throwing the 33rd pick six of his career. A mixed bag for Stafford. 30 out of 55 for 390 yards, a pair of touchdowns, but also two interceptions, also sacked four times along the way. Devontae Adams continues to perform at a ridiculously high level. 7 catches for 137 yards. Tyler Higbee with a touchdown catch as well to go along with 16 receiving yards on 8 catches. With Monday's Rams Report, I'm Travis Rogers.
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4: 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Hey, Trojans fans, it's not just football season, it's election season. 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The reason we play this, Potted Pack Gov Punch. See this? This was at the Dodgers game. What was that, Laura? Last Tuesday?
11: Last week.
4: Armin Cornell. Cappy and I went with Armin Cornell, our P1 listener. And Laura was there with the great Alicia Del Valle. And Armin said, oh, everybody got a Clayton Kershaw ring. No, I'm not giving it to
0: you. I want to see it.
4: And I know you want to.
0: I want to see the ring.
4: Well, thank you. Thank you, Dirk. But Armin put all of our bags in the bag, all of our rings in the bag. Then he took them. I said, give us back our rings, sucker. So he mailed them back because Cappy said this ring goes to Laura. So that's why I got to put the ring on.
0: Ah.
4: That's why we're playing the song.
11: It's actually really nice, Trav. Did he let you see it?
4: I'll let him see it.
0: He's opening the box right now. What's in the box?
11: So pretty.
4: It is nice.
11: It's really pretty. Oh, snap. Trev, do you have any of these replica rings?
4: No. This is really nice. Mm-hmm.
11: This is, and it's heavy. It's really nice.
0: That is nice.
4: Can
15: you wear it?
4: No, you can't wear it because it's got a little base.
0: Oh, it's...
11: No, you can take the base off.
4: Oh, really?
0: It's a Kershaw ring.
11: Yeah.
2: You can't wear the ring?
11: Yeah, you could wear it.
4: Oh, I thought you could.
11: Look.
4: Oh,
15: there you go, Green Lantern.
2: There you go.
0: Oh, I have it upside down. Hold on.
2: Yeah. I see it.
0: There you go.
2: How
0: do I look? I feel perfect. A little Liberace and you're wearing with this
2: properly.
0: Thing on my hand.
2: Yeah.
11: Liberace. It's really big, though.
0: Liberace liked rings.
15: I know he did.
4: Yeah. Liberace liked a lot of things.
15: I know.
0: Pianos and rings.
11: That's really cool.
4: He did like pianos.
11: Thank you, Cappy. I appreciate it because I didn't get one. I was there late, so Cappy hooked it up.
0: There you go. Go ahead.
11: I appreciate it, Cap.
0: So, Fungi, you were out at Media Day?
15: Yes, sir. Me and DeAndre. Yeah.
0: Back there. Okay. So, you both tell me. What was the vibe? Was it, and you've both been to previous Media Days?
15: Yes.
0: Okay, D, you've been to previous Media Days. I've seen you out there, so I know that's true. What was the difference in vibe between this one and the previous ones? Obviously, the big difference being that LeBron James is now on the Sixers.
15: It's energy. Low energy, I think.
0: Oh, low energy.
15: I think when LeBron is there at Media Day, there's a lot more fireworks, a lot more media, a lot more people. I feel like there was not a lot of people yesterday, but it could be because the Clippers had their Media Day at the same exact time at Intuit Dome, so... You know, the LA media could probably have to pick
2: a hot off-season team, the Clippers.
15: Yeah.
0: Yeah, and the Clippers are never going to draw shine from the Lakers. Yeah. I mean,
15: considering what happened to them over the summer, maybe media wanted to go over there, too.
0: That's it. Yeah, perhaps. D, did you get the same vibe?
3: I did, yes. I felt like... I got vibes that, like, this team, you definitely sense the chemistry amongst all of them, amongst, this whole team. Only thing I will say, though, is that I agree with Funchy. Like... It felt like it was just very quiet, just get through media day, just go through your different stations. All right, let's go and move on. Let's get ready for the season. That's what I felt like.
2: Isn't that like actually apropos?
0: Well, it's so different. Like what we're about to start on is really different. And it's not just that LeBron's not here. Like there's been an ownership change.
2: Yes.
0: There's been two ownership changes, right? So the idea of it just, the Lakers are really good at just kind of being really steady about how they go about doing things. Like, they kind of run things in a first-class way, right? It's just their media days, their press, all this stuff. Just kind of, like, it's the same year after year after year. And I don't mean that in a bad way at all. So, obviously, double ownership change. LeBron James is no longer here for the first time in 8 seasons. It's just there is a different energy around this team that we haven't seen before. And I don't know what it's going to be. Maybe a lot better. It may be a lot worse. It may be kind of the same. We got to start playing basketball before we can determine whether it's better, different, or somewhere in between.
2: But I kind of like it.
0: It feels different just from the outside looking in.
2: I kind of like it because it's on the humble, and I'm not the only one that said this before. I think Barkley started it. Everyone talks about the Lakers, regardless of how good they are, especially with
0: LeBron.
2: It's like
0: the Cowboys, the Yankees.
2: So the attention they got never matched the production. So I kind of like this. And I like the fact that we're not talking about sciatica or anybody's injuries. Everybody's healthy. Everybody can play. You know what I mean? That is encouraging. Yeah. I like the way this is starting out.
0: Well, the clock is ticking, but it's ticking in a very different way. Right? Like the clock that was a part of the Laker organization for the last, what would you guys say, 4 years, 5 years,
2: LeBron
0: maybe,
2: era.
0: Yeah. Was a, hey, man, we don't know how much longer he's going to be here. We don't know how much longer he's going to be a great player. We don't know how much longer he's going to want to do any of this. We got to go, go, go, go, go. Whether it was with a trade, whether it was sacrificing draft picks, whether the draft pick is, can he play? Can he not play? Everything had this incredible sense of urgency to it that is still here, but it's different. The urgency is Luka is now the one that needs to be served first, but the timeline is so much different with him. It's not endless, but it is, let's see, let's address it, let's fix it. But with

0: LeBron, it was always like, you know, 5 minutes to midnight, and you had to try to fix it on the fly all the time.
1: And you realize you couldn't.
2: Yeah, the expectations, I think, were a little, you know, lesser than they were the past previous years. Yeah, we don't know.
1: We have no idea.
2: That's, and I think that's what made it a little bit more looser and a little bit more quieter.
3: Can I add to that? Because I did a Lakers Talk Daily this morning. And
2: look at you promoing.
0: Well done.
2: And, promo.
3: And yeah. And so one of the biggest questions that I asked, you know, in the YouTube chat was, you know, what do you expect the Lakers to be this year? Like, how many wins will they get? And I said that I kind of see them kind of getting in between like 45 and 48 wins.
0: Can I interrupt? Okay. How many did they have last year?
3: They had 53 wins.
0: 53. Okay.
1: Yeah, and 45 honestly, and 53?
3: I think that, you know, 45 is where the realistic expectation is, knowing that they still have some flaws in this roster.
1: Where does that put you in the playoffs?
3: In the middle of the pack.
1: Mid-pack.
3: Because the Minnesota Timberwolves, I believe, were a fourth or fifth seed, and they had 49 wins.
1: Solid playoff team.
3: And I think that the goal is for them is to make the playoffs. Make the playoffs. I mean, I don't think
1: good goal.
0: No, they better make the playoffs.
3: Like, don't be a playing team, because we've seen how many years that has been, especially in that LeBron window where they're a playing team trying to crawl their way out. I don't expect them to win a championship this year. I'm just being very honest. They don't have that roster to win a championship. So as far as that, like, they have these guys for 4 years. You got Quentin Grimes for 4 years. You got Walker Kessler for 4 years. You got Sandro, you know, you got Mamu for another 4 years. So, like, these guys are paired together for the foreseeable future as well. So what you're trying to do is kind of build off of that and just keep on growing the chemistry. So as the years progress, do you start to add those little pieces to complement around them?
1: I'm cool with that. I'm comfortable and patient. As long as you're building in the right direction. Just one question. Walker Kessler is 7'2", right?
0: Yep.
1: Clearly, he's the tallest Laker.
0: Yep.
1: Who's next?
2: Kevon Looney, probably.
1: Your next guy is how tall? 6'9"?
3: Yeah,
2: 6'10", maybe.
3: And then
0: how big is Vando?
3: Vando's about 6'6".
2: 6'7", 6'8".
1: Okay. Yeah. When you're looking for that other guy, find another big guy to put on the roster.
2: Yeah, their backup big is, you know,
1: not
2: your
1: big.
2: Age.
1: Yeah, right. Your backup big ain't big.
3: And when you're asking for Kevon Looney is like, it's going to be like 5-10 minutes a game. He's not going to be going out there playing these crucial minutes.
0: The thing that I'm looking forward to the most, and it's weird to say because we just don't know what they're going to be
1: at all.
0: But I'm very excited to go in for the first time in 8 years with a blank slate.
1: Let's be refreshed.
0: And they're going to be okay because Luka's on the team, right? The NBA is the one sport where if you have the best player on the court, and almost every night they will, right, because he's the fourth or fifth best player in the league, you got a chance to win the game. Mm-hmm. Like, that's just how basketball works. But the rest of it is, it's brand new. It's fresh. You know, Austin Reeves is being asked to do different things, to be asked to assume a different role. Can he do it? I'm optimistic that he can, but I don't know.
1: For an entire season.
0: Mm-hmm. So it just feels so much fresher and lighter. I'm not saying it's going to be better. It may not be, but it does feel like the energy has changed, and it felt like they needed an energy change.
1: The floor got wider.
2: This might be the most anticipated preseason since LeBron got here, I think, because people want to see how the Lakers or JJ is going to use these players.
1: Of course. Yeah,
2: you know,
0: I agree with that.
2: Yeah, exactly. We want to see how these players gel together too.
1: All I know is at some point Luka is going to hold the ball for like 20 seconds of the shot clock and step back and take a three.
3: Wow.
1: It's going to happen. Well, that's part of his game.
3: Well, seeing how Austin Reeves, you know, the biggest question for him is kind of like how the system is going to look like, especially on the offense end of the floor.
1: Yeah.
3: Knowing that they don't have two ball dominant players in LeBron James.
1: No matter the system, Luka's still going
3: to
1: be Luka.
3: For sure. Because the ball needs to be in his hands regardless, because he's your best player and he's your best option. But it seems like they're going to have more free flow on offense because JJ Redick was saying that he wants to have guys that are able to dribble, pass, and shoot. So if you don't have those three, you know, intangibles, you're not going to be able to be on the offensive floor.
0: And they're going to have to defend. They're gonna have to defend better than they did a year ago. And Kessler will change the math on that a great deal.
1: Yeah.
0: But the perimeter defense has to be a little bit. I know that there's somebody to clean it up on the back end, but you still have to defend a little better than you did. And again, you don't have a 40-something-year-old guy out there, and that's no disrespect to him, but, I mean, he wasn't a great defender. Luka's not a great defender. Austin Reeves isn't good. They're all okay in their own ways, but that's a lot of okays and not a lot of, hey, that guy's really good at
1: this
0: that.
1: This is true.
3: And I just want to add one more thing, because a lot of people were in the YouTube chat on Lakers Talk Daily this morning, which you can catch at 11 a.m.
4: Is it now a thing? Is it back?
3: For right now, it's only going to be on Tuesdays until we start getting towards the regular season.
4: So you're going to go gentle in the beginning, and then we're going to warm people up.
3: Exactly. Start building up. They try to

0: They're trying to compare this Luka window right now without LeBron James into the Dallas Mavericks era when he took that team to the championship. Oh, and I understand where they're trying to go with it. But you got to understand that that team was completely different as far as how that roster was constructed. Like, as far as P.J. Washington, as far as two bigs that they had in Daniel Gafford and Derek Lively, you can't compare that team because as far as what they had, they did have a lot more athletic wings alongside of him. This is a completely different team.
1: For me, it's not even manpower. It's like they said he's led a team before. He led the Dallas Mavericks. It ain't like leading the Lakers.
2: No, but, it's not.
0: But you also got to take –
1: you know what I mean? Not even close.
0: But you got to take in consideration that at that time – the West has only gotten better.
1: True. Like
0: OKC's gotten better. San Antonio has gotten better. Minnesota's getting better. The Houston Rockets have gotten better.
2: Oh, no. The West is a monster.
1: Oh, yeah.
2: There's a bunch of good teams there. I think what you just said is so true. It is so true. Like, having a captain of a team, okay.
1: Here.
2: Not here you have it.
1: Right.
2: Right? Like, and we've seen it. Like, I think a great example of this, and I think that the Lakers fall smack in the center of the bullseye. We've seen guys, some guys can go to the New York Yankees, and they're fine. Other guys go there that have been really good, and it's just like, man, this ain't for me.
1: Yes.
2: And by the way, you can be a really good player, and it's not for you. You know who was just lost, just adrift, and not effective at all?
1: Kyle Tucker. Oh, no.
2: Randy Johnson.
1: Yeah, he was.
2: Randy Johnson should never feel uncomfortable on a mound anywhere, and it just wasn't a great fit. And the expectation, Randy Johnson might be one of the five best pitchers in history.
1: Oh yeah,
2: and this was like, yeah, man, this doesn't fit great.
1: Right,
2: it's a different ass. Now
1: they care about everything.
2: It helps that Luke has been here, but you know, there's been
1: the lightning rod.
2: Yeah,
1: now it's you.
2: Yeah,
1: yeah, for better or for worse, it's you.
2: Little straight up. Coming up, Chris.
3: And that's it. You know, I'm done.
2: Travel safe.
3: I'm not traveling anywhere. I got to get something set up for a delivery. I got to have a Comrex delivered across town.
2: Oh.
3: So I'm having an Uber
2: delivered.
3: Are we
2: getting new Comrexes?
3: No.
2: Oh.
3: Well, football Sunday.
2: Damn.
3: What? Football Sunday. And then I got Dr. Clapper at 6 p.m. We were doing a recording session.
2: How are you?
3: How are you indeed? Football Sunday hits Wild Ford Costa Mesa October 11th. Join Sua Cravens, me, Greg Bergman, and Keyshawn Johnson live from 11 a.m. to 1 p.m. with free tailgate samples and great prizes. Come hungry and kick off your football Sunday with ESPN LA and Wild Fork. Keyshawn and all of us out there, Wild Ford Costa Mesa, Sunday, October 11th, the day before. Stock up on that meat for your Monday night football tailgate because the next night is Rams-Bills, which, depending on how Sunday goes, that'll determine how we feel about Rams-Bills.
2: Pretty big game.
3: It's monstrous. Yeah. Can you imagine after a 13-4 prediction? That was my prediction this year.
2: Mm-hmm.
3: It could be 1-4.
2: They'd have to get hot to get to 13. The knockout 12 in a row to finish off the season. But they're not going to win 12 in a row, but.
1: Could.
2: Exactly.
3: Yeah. They could.
2: Exactly. There's nothing that. I'm not writing these guys off until they are out of it, and they're not anywhere near out of it yet, even with a big one coming up.
3: All right. That's it. You guys enjoy the rest of the 5 p.m. hour.
1: We'll do.
3: DeMarco, it was fun.
1: It was great.
3: I thought we got...
1: Yes.
3: You know, I mean, you rubbed your tummy a lot. I thought we had a good time. Until next Tuesday.
1: Stop, Travis.
3: Straight up next.
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2: The Los Angeles Rams are 1-2 after a 30-26 loss in Denver against the Broncos. The Rams got off to a fantastic start in the first half, leading 16-0. Perhaps that 16 should have been a 20 or a 24, but the Rams go and throw a shutout in the first half, and that is where it kind of stopped for them. The defense giving up 30 points in the second half, including Matthew Stafford throwing the 33rd pick six of his career. A mixed bag for Stafford. 30 out of 55 for 390 yards, a pair of touchdowns, but also two interceptions, also sacked four times along the way. Devontae Adams continues to perform at a ridiculously high level. 7 catches for 137 yards. Tyler Higbee with a touchdown catch as well to go along with 16 receiving yards on 8 catches. With Monday's Rams Report, I'm Travis Rogers.
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5: What's that?
4: I'm hijacking. Do you know UC Santa Barbara, his alma mater? They've got 6 Nobel Peace Prize winners.
5: Wow. That's right.
4: From 98 to 2025.
5: That's awesome. We don't mess around up here, guys.
6: Can you name them?
4: Yeah. Walter no. Cohn, 98.
5: What do you win for?
4: Cromer, physics, 2000.
5: Yep, physics and chemistry.
4: Yeah. Mm. Two smart chemistry, people. All physics, yeah. How come you weren't on that side of the campus?
5: I like to go to the other side. I was more of a liberal arts.
7: That's like having like six presidents go to your school or something like that.
5: You know what physics and chemistry have that I was a political science major. I'm a proud owner of a Bachelor of Science in Political Science. They have right answers on that side.
4: That's
5: of the
4: true. Yeah, that's true. Yes.
5: Like this plus this gets the right. Equal the right answer. This is, tell me what you think. I can do that for
4: Eight
5: sure.
4: Eight faculty members have won a Nobel Prize.
5: Pretty good.
4: Plus alumna Carol Greeter has won the 2009 Nobel Prize.
5: You'll like this, Laura, because the reason we got on this little side quest was we were talking Law and Order during the break, and he said his favorite version of Law and Order was Jerry Orbach and Benjamin Bratt.
6: And I said
5: to him, Benjamin Bratt's a gaucho. And then there you go.
4: Here we go.
5: Yeah, so
6: I went to the wrong school.
5: We don't have a lot of famous folks, but we have some smart folks.
4: Yeah.
5: All right, let's do a little Straight Up. We're looking at the baseball playoffs right now. Yankees and Red Sox are tied still very early in that one, just the second inning. The Astros lost to the White Sox. And then earlier today, the Braves beat the Phillies. And the Braves-Phillies game, the winner of that series, of course, will take on the Dodgers. That series opens on Saturday. But, DeMarco.
4: Yes, sir.
5: The Braves-Phillies game this morning, the game that started at 11 o'clock, featured the first ever postseason ABS challenge.
4: Really?
5: Right? Because this
4: That's
5: is
4: right.
5: Right?
4: Okay.
5: So, yeah, they had the first game, so they're going to get the first challenge. It went, Ozzie Albies was the hitter. He challenged what was called a strike. He challenged it. It was called a ball. So we kept moving, kept playing.
4: Right.
5: Right? Brings me to the Straight Up. This season, the average time of a Major League Baseball game increased by 4 minutes. Okay, it's the first time that we've seen it kind of jump up in a minute. And most of that increase is directly tied to ABS.
4: Okay.
5: This is exactly

0: the right way to go about adding replay, adding something that's the better for the game. And 4 minutes, by the way, nobody cares about 4 minutes. It's when it's four that turns into eight, that turns into 16, that turns into 32 that we got problems. The ABS thing really could not have gone any better than it did in its virgin run, right? Like the first time we're running out there, give baseball a ton of credit for kind of workshopping it in the minor leagues. Is it perfect? I guess not, but it's pretty darn close considering that you had something that's out there for the first time. It's ended a lot of arguments. It's ended all sorts of, if you don't like the call, then go ahead and challenge it. It's added a level of strategic decision-making to the game. Some teams are much better at it than others. Some teams are downright bad at it. Pajes is not very good at it. The Dodgers, generally speaking, are only mediocre at it. They're not as good at it as some others. But what a smash success. It already feels like something that's been a part of the game forever. This is the first year we've ever had it. And I think it's a good example of don't be afraid to try some stuff. Because sometimes you're going to get it exactly right. And I give football a lot of credit. Football kind of tinkers with the rules every once in a while. If it works, they keep it. If it doesn't, they throw it out and they move on to the next thing. But don't let, hey, well, this hasn't been a part. That's okay. Throw it in there. If it doesn't work, throw it out.
1: I'm surprised baseball got it past the purists.
0: Well, I think we're done with that for the most part, right? When we got replay, we got a pitch clock, we've got, you know, relief pitchers have to pitch to three guys, we've got ghost runners. Like, all of that stuff, generally speaking, was either kind of inconsequential, like the bigger bases. It's like, it didn't really change much at all, but it didn't hurt anything. Or, hey, I really like this.
1: Yeah,
0: it works. Like watching a manager walk out to the mound after every hitter from the sixth inning on is just miserable. It just ruins everything.
1: Next, go after the home run poles.
0: Just build them higher.
1: Or just make it digital.
0: Or that too.
1: Yeah.
0: But to me, this is the easiest one to fix.
1: Yeah.
0: Literally add 15 feet.
1: And then there's no question.
0: Nobody's hitting it 15 feet over the pole.
1: True.
0: They might hit it 5 feet over the pole. Right. So just build it higher.
1: Do that. Yeah, easy. Makes sense. Makes more sense that way. You know, it's 4 minutes, right? If you just take one team, Dodgers.
0: Yeah.
1: For an entire season, you added 4 minutes. So what is that per game?
0: Well, it's 4 minutes per game.
1: So what?
0: Every game was 4 minutes longer.
1: Oh, 4 minutes longer. Gotcha. Yeah, I thought it was from the year.
0: No. Went from like 243 to 247.
1: Do you really notice that 4 minutes?
0: No.
1: Oh.
0: Not okay. With this, but.
1: Would you notice eight?
0: We're getting closer. Yeah.
1: You're getting into the teens, then
0: We went from, so when we were kids watching these games took about 220, 230.
1: Yeah.
0: Kind of how it went.
1: Okay.
0: Yeah, pretty quick, pretty easy. And then we just, without any other rule changes, we got to the point where the average game was taking like 310.
1: Okay.
0: And a playoff game would frequently take 4 hours.
1: Pitch
0: to play.
1: Clock, this,
0: that's,
1: that.
0: That's absurd.
1: Gotcha.
0: A baseball game should never take 4 hours. A baseball game should never take 3 hours unless it's 12 or 13 innings long.
1: Makes sense.
0: They got it in the sweet spot. They got the rules right. Good on them. 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
1: We have 8 Nobel Peace Prize winners at UW.
0: That's pretty good, too.
1: I'm just checking.
0: Well,
1: just to make sure.
0: Washington's a good school.
1: Our first one was 1989, so
0: okay. You got us by 5 years. We're closing fast,
1: though.
0: There
1: we go, right.
0: Gouchers we're strong finishers. Little shop talk coming up next. It's DeMarco and Travis, ESPN LA.
2: Hey, guys, it's Sedano. 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
1: Now, yes, sir.
0: A lot going on today, DeMarco.
1: You know, hockey's on TV, baseball's in the playoffs.
0: We're close to the equinox. We're close to the equinox. We just got to get basketball going, and we'll have all four things happening at the same time.
1: Get your man caves up to snuff, fellas.
0: I found myself, and you know how much I love baseball. Right? I was watching the Phillies and the Braves today like I had skin in the game.
1: You do?
0: Hey, well, a little bit, but it's like the playoffs are so different. Yeah. Are they going to punt here? Oh, you can't throw a pitch. It's like it goes from the most casual, easy, just let it wash over you experience to every single pitch the feels life like death, life and
1: just
0: death.
1: Like that.
0: It's so good.
1: Did they corner you? Who do you want coming out of that series?
0: Well, if you'd asked me a week ago, I would have said, between those two teams, give me the Braves, but I would like to change my mind right now. The Phillies aren't hitting.
1: Okay.
0: They seem like they're pretty cold right now, so I think we're going to get the Braves. So
1: it'll be fun.
0: I'm going to get my wish, unfortunately. Happy 38th birthday to Kevin Durant.
1: He's 38 years old.
11: He looks 60.
0: So the first thing you think of when you think of him?
1: Tall, skinny, single. Mm-hmm. Can play.
0: Yep.
1: Yeah.
12: You know what he put on IG today?
1: What?
12: He put a picture of C. Carell and 40-year-old Virgin, you know, like the poster.
1: Yeah.
12: And he put his face over him and had 40-year-old Virgin Kevin Durant. Don't know why.
0: Okay. So the reason I asked, and stick with me here,
1: self-aware.
0: Funch, and D, I want to get your thoughts on this too, guys, is the first thing I think of with Kevin Durant is he's an incredible player. Mm. And the second thing, like 1A, is he's a different dude.
1: Yeah.
0: Like, and that kind of goes to what you're talking about. Like, he is a very different guy. Now, would I want him on my team? Absolutely. Yes. But he's a very atypical NBA megastar.
13: He does. Got Twitter fingers, too.
0: Yeah, he does.
1: Yeah, he does. Yeah, he really does.
11: And burners.
1: I would want him on my team ASAP, though.
0: Which team of the teams he's played for, OKC, Golden State, Jersey, or Brooklyn, Houston, Phoenix. I got them all five. Is there anybody that's like, man, Kevin Durant's my guy?
1: No.
0: I don't think so either.
1: No.
0: That's weird. For a
1: maybe OKC. OKC.
13: Maybe OKC.
12: They're
1: going to
12: retire his jersey.
1: Maybe OKC.
0: Yeah. Of those five, that's the answer, but He left under weird circumstances there.
1: Golden State was a different deal.
0: Time heals all wounds.
1: It does.
12: Every year when he comes to town, I always talk to Michael about Kevin Durant or whatever. He says he's the greatest offensive weapon in NBA history.
0: 7 foot. He's got a handle. He can shoot.
1: Pretty
0: tough to deal with.
1: Right.

0: Yeah. Can't guard him.
1: No. I mean, like, okay, you want to put a big on, I'm going to go right past him. Yeah. I'm going to go to the bucket. You want to put something, I'm going to shoot right over the top, and I'm not going to miss.
2: Wow.
1: Yeah, he was pretty darn good. National Biscotti and National Coffee Day. Those feel like they go together.
2: You a biscotti guy?
1: No, but I like if you handed me one, I'd eat it.
2: You got to dip it in the coffee.
1: It feels like a stale cookie.
2: That's
1: a long, skinny, stale cookie. But
3: yeah. Damn, no.
0: That's why you got to dip it.
1: Yeah.
2: Dip, okay.
1: Crunchy.
3: I like getting them in the plane. Like in the plane.
1: Yeah, I don't hate that.
3: Yeah.
0: I need some chocolate that. In that biscotti,
2: that's
0: though.
2: That's the red wrapper, right?
1: Yeah, I'm
2: very happy when I get those on the airplane.
3: But would you ever,
1: if you're walking down the snack aisle at the grocery store, you're not picking up that box.
2: Completely ignore it.
1: Yeah.
2: But the flight attendant, can I have two?
1: But if you're on the airplane, no matter what they have, I want two.
2: Yeah,
1: peanuts,
2: absolutely.
1: Pretzels, biscottis. Yeah. Those
3: I'm not paying for them,
0: weird, the Biscoff cookies.
2: Yes, yeah. Love those.
1: Those are good.
2: Can I have the whole can? And they look at you like, really, you pig?
1: Yeah,
2: I want the whole Coke.
1: Give me the can of Coke.
0: I got the whole Coke when I went to Hawaii.
2: Really?
0: Yeah, I got the whole can.
1: Hawaii's a little different. They treat you a little nicer on that. If you're going on Southwest to Las Vegas.
2: A cup.
1: It's like you might
0: get a drink on a Southwest of Vegas, man.
2: Yes, I want the whole can. Yes.
1: Speaking of the coffee, National Starbucks Day. I need to chill out, by the way.
3: I'm proud of me.
1: I'm going more regularly than I would like.
3: I've seen you. Yeah. Every day you have a Starbucks cup. I deleted the app.
1: Yeah, I need to.
3: I'm proud.
0: Sandwiches ain't no joke.
1: It's not even that. It's the expense.
2: It's the go.
3: It's expensive. Yeah. I saw how much I was spending. I was like, hell. It's your girls so making her own though. Coffee.
1: It's so you tap. You walk in there and it's so good every time.
2: Thank you very much.
1: The first network football game was televised by CBS TV in color. Okay. First network television game, CBS in color today, 1951. Cal against Penn. That was the first one.
2: Really?
1: Cal. There was the NFL in 1951. Yeah. The NFL was not the NFL until like the late 60s. And that's when it really went
2: You had
1: nuts.
2: Player deaths back in the 50s.
1: Yeah.
2: Like the game wasn't safe yet.
1: And college football was the
2: king.
1: Big football.
2: Yeah.
1: Yeah.
2: Inside that movie, Leatherheads, is a great history of football.
0: I like that movie.
2: It's a great...
1: John Krasinski, right?
2: Yes.
0: Yeah, and George Clooney.
2: Okay. Inside that is a great history of the NFL.
1: Really?
2: Yeah.
1: Oh, I don't think I've seen it.
2: Watch it again, and it's awesome. Yeah.
1: The Rolling Stones' first ever tour in 1963. They opened for Bo Diddley and the Everly Brothers.
2: And they're still going.
1: They're still going.
0: I've read a stat that Mick Jagger runs 14 miles on stage every night when he does a concert, like jumping around.
2: 14 miles?
0: Yes. He does like half a marathon.
1: He's 80-something?
2: Wow.
1: He's got to be 80-something, right?
2: I think so, yeah.
1: He might even be closing in on 90.
2: 14 miles?
0: Yes, he does.
2: A night?
0: Yes, when he does a concert, he's like jumping around, running around.
2: I need to see his watch. Let me see that.
1: He's 83 years old.
2: Yeah, I know. 14 miles?
1: I'm going to need to
2: Let
1: see that.
2: Let me see. Yeah,
3: I need to see the proof.
1: I'm sure it's miles.
2: A night.
1: Plural.
0: Yes,
1: 14.
0: Yes, I read this stat.
1: Look, I don't walk 14 miles a night.
2: Yeah.
1: I walk half that,
2: yeah.
1: And I am...
3: Okay, so I Googled it.
2: Okay.
3: I Googled it. Mick Jagger covers an estimated 8 to 12 miles of running, walking, jumping, and dancing during a typical two-hour Rolling Stones concert.
1: That's a lot, man.
2: I know his feet look bad.
1: That's a lot. And he's only been doing it for 65 years.
3: No wonder he's so skinny.
2: Cast iron knee joints.
1: That's crazy. Did you ever have one of these? Because today in 1966, the Chevy Camaro was introduced.
2: I did.
1: You had a Camaro?
2: I had a Camaro.
1: Camaros are, I don't know why, I really think Camaros are a cool car.
2: I think I had an 85 T-top.
1: Was it an IROC Z?
2: Nope, it wasn't an IROC.
1: Oh.
2: Yeah, it was a T-top, and I had just got rid of the Rickety Rocket, my pickup truck.
1: Okay.
2: It fell apart.
1: So you were 86, you were still in high school?
2: No. I had an 86. I was in college.
1: Got it.
2: Yeah, my brother bought it here and drove it up to me.
1: They make that.
2: That was great.
0: How come Camaro guy is not the nicest guy on the road?
2: Huh?
0: Camaro guy, the guy that's driving a Camaro, he's not the nicest guy on the road.
2: I have no idea.
1: They're there to go fast. You know, the Camaro driver and the Honda Accord driver are different people.
4: I used to have a Honda Accord.
2: See?
1: So did I.
2: You drive.
1: And by the way, I've never driven a Camaro. I think we've made our point.
3: Also, Tesla drivers, get out.
2: Oh, they're jerks.
3: Just get out.
2: I got problems with Corvette people. Corvette people.
0: Oh, Corvette and Camaro, people. Yes. Yeah. I like Corvettes, too.
2: I love Corvettes, but Corvette people. You know what I'm talking about.
0: Yeah. What about Mustang people? Mustang people
2: Mustang
0: get...
2: Mustang people
3: are
2: cool.
3: Those are
1: really?
3: Different.
1: Mustang? No. Yeah. Got a
0: really? Mustang people don't get
2: except they try to get loud as they go by. With
1: you know, like the older Mustangs. Too.
0: Huh?
1: The older ones.
2: Oh, yeah.
1: Yeah.
3: My friend had a Cobra.
1: The new ones are electric.
2: Yeah, and they're cool.
1: Yeah,
5: they're super cool.
1: They look like a hybrid station wagon...
2: Yeah, and they go.
1: Yeah, they're both go. All those electric cars go pretty good. 1982, one of my all-time favorites, Cheers, premiered on NBC.
2: Your favorite show.
1: Yeah, it's up there. I just want to hang out in that bar and drink.
2: Shelley Long first, and then what was her
1: Kirstie
2: name?
1: Alley.
2: Kirstie Alley, yes, okay.
1: From Sam and Diane Chambers to Rebecca Howe.
2: Ah, yeah. Okay.
1: The rest of the cast, though,
2: kind of David
1: the
2: Caruso
1: whole thing.
2: For Shelley Long, right? You tried to jump the movies and it did not work out.
1: Didn't work out.
6: The Money Pit. Remember that movie?
2: The what's
6: The Money Pit.
2: I like that
6: with
2: movie.
6: Tom Hanks.
2: It was hilarious.
1: Yeah.
2: Yes.
1: I don't.
2: Dangerous Fortune?
6: I don't remember that one. Outrageous Fortune.
1: She had Troop Beverly Hills where she was.
6: Oh, yeah.
2: I like Shelley Long.
1: I like Shelley Long was great in that shoe for sure. 1989, you'll remember this one, DeMarco. Zsa Zsa Gabor was convicted of slapping a police officer.
2: I remember that. Yes. Oh, my God. Wow. I do
1: it
2: remember
1: takes
2: that.
1: Some real you know what's to slap a cop. Like you are.
2: Why
1: I mean,
2: would you slap a cop?
1: I have no idea. Like you get stopped for a traffic stop. You get your ticket and you move on.
2: You've been in Hollywood too long.
1: To slap a, I think it was like during a traffic stop too.
2: Yeah. No one's told you no before.
1: That's pretty crazy. 1992, last one. Magic came out of retirement to play for the Lakers after retiring less than a year earlier. He retired again in 1996.
2: Remember that All-Star game?
1: I do.
2: When he bled and everybody freaked out?
1: Yeah. It was different time.
2: It was a different time.
1: It was a different time. That's one of the all-time stories, too. When that came to life, I'll talk about that one of these days.
2: Changed my life forever.
1: Yep. Changed a lot of people's life forever. We made it, my friend.
2: We did it.
1: We made it, my friend. 24 hours times 7 until we have to do it again. We'll see y'all tomorrow.
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1: I'm John Ryder. 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Game one in the Bronx. The Yankees have a 1-0 lead on the Red Sox in the top of the third. Austin Wells with an RBI single of Peyton Tooley in the second inning. Cam Schlittler, the ace, on the mound for New York. Game one in Houston and White Sox getting some power in the fourth.
17: Two-strike pitch, swinging a ball, drilled out to center, going back on it to Spence, still going back to the track, he leaps, it is gone! Hit off the backdrop behind center field. Straight away and a home run for Colson Montgomery. 4-0 White Sox.
1: Roxy Bernstein with a call on ESPN Radio. That Montgomery blast went 432 feet as the White Sox take the Astros, take game one, 6-3 the final. Braves rally a thriller in Atlanta, taking down the Phillies 5-3. Austin Riley with a go-ahead three-run homer in the eighth. Cubs and Padres in San Diego. 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NHL season opening up tonight, and the Rangers and Bruins are scoreless end of the first period in Boston. You can watch the game on ESPN. In the third period, early in the third, in Toronto, Canadians have a 2-1 lead on the Maple Leafs. Zach Bolduc with a go-ahead goal in the second period. Panthers over the defending champion Hurricanes, 1-0 at overtime. Gustav Forsling, the game winner for Carolina. Indiana evens up their series with Las Vegas in the WNBA playoffs.
5: Hey, it's Evan Cohen. Coming up Wednesday, we'll react to the opening games of the MLB playoffs. 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

0: 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Dan Wetzel here with Max Olson and Mark Schlabaugh in his car somewhere, points unknown outside of Oxford, Mississippi. As he drives himself back to Georgia. We'll find out where he is. But first, remember to always download your podcasts, wherever you get your podcasts, or even better, subscribe so you never miss a single episode. Schlabaugh, where are you?
1: I believe I'm going to butcher the hell out of this, but Pontotoc, Mississippi, not far from Oxford. But clearly the football capital of the world, the state of Mississippi. They hadn't been this excited since Dak Prescott was taking snaps for the Bulldogs.
0: I would go with that. Ole Miss 32, LSU 24. Unbelievable. A night and likely fan hangover as we speak for the ages up in Oxford. Quick recap. Trinidad Chambliss absolutely shined. A Guardian helmet helped knock down the LSU's final pass to seal it. Pete Golding wore a hoodie sweatshirt in 96-degree heat, plus a healthy dip. Called a near-perfect first half, not so good third, and then rallied the troops and even got aggressive late with the two-point conversion. Called a great game. Unbelievable victory for him and Ole Miss. The fans, meanwhile, drunk on bourbon and hate. I think the speed limit on campus is now the collective blood alcohol level of the pregame grove. Could win Talladega hitting that without hitting that thing. Ole Miss band played Neck after. That was pretty good. The part which I can't say. They replaced Tiger with Rebel. So there's like, you know, there's a part of the song they demand something is done to something that belongs to a Tiger is now belongs to a Rebel. That was creative. Got that good. Governor of Mississippi, very gracious in victory. Wrote on social media. I mean, we got the governors involved. I mean, the governor of Louisiana was there. Governor of Mississippi, what does a $54 million buyout for the old coach, a $91 million contract for the new coach, and a $50 million roster get you? Riddle me that, I guess. An ass whooping in Oxford, Mississippi. Hashtag hottie toddy. This is about the mood. Meanwhile, in defeat, Lane Kiffin said it was more intense maybe than he expected, although he still took a crack at Ole Miss fans saying they finally showed up because he left. He said, "You're welcome."
2: You're welcome.
0: He then also claimed he was human and has emotions. Now, I once worked at the city desk for the Chicago Tribune, and they would have said, go get a second source on that. But regardless, an absolutely perfectly bizarre, emotional, crazy night in college athletics. Please stop trying to save this sport. It's perfect as is. Hell yeah. Damn right. Mark, how was it?
1: It was electric. It was amazing. And, you know, Oxford's one of my favorite places in the world. I'm not sure that's the same when they have 300.

0: wanted Trinidad Chambliss to come to LSU with him and Kawan Lacy. And Chambliss, you know, I don't care how tall the guy is. If he's 5'7", 5'8", he's better than anybody on the Atlanta Falcons roster. And the guy is magical and made play after play. Made a couple of big mistakes, you know, the poor interception. Not sure where he was throwing it. The 20-yard sack. But when he had to make plays, he made them. And he's done that for 2 years at Ole Miss now.
1: Officially 6 foot tall. Don't you guys think it's like, I guess Kyler was kind of an exception when he went number one. Don't you think there's just going to be, by the end of the year, these franchises will get it and he'll go like top 10 and it'll just be like, we don't care about the age or the size. Like, he's just a dude.
2: This is going to set the draft culture off.
1: Yeah.
2: This is just going to set him off because it's like, it's all going to be hand size and he's too old and stuff like that. But the way he throws over the middle is incredible. And he's so much more advanced than a lot of the quarterbacks in college football, maybe all of them at that part. It just makes it so much more exciting and so much more daring.
1: Yeah, Lane called him the hardest guy to play in America. That's right. I mean, you know, he's 14-2 as a starter now at Ole Miss. That was his fifth game against a top 10 opponent. He's got a bunch more coming up. You know, guys, I went and tried to count it up here. You think about the go-ahead drives he had. You know, he has the go-ahead last night where he runs it. They had Louisville to set up the field goal to win. He had, you know, go-ahead against Miami. I tried to count it up. He how many times in the fourth quarter he's led a go-ahead drive for Ole Miss, and he hasn't been there that long. I counted 9. And wow. It's still early in year two. I mean, I just don't think, you know, and he's gonna have his showdowns with Arch and with Gunnar Stockton and other guys coming up here. But, like, there's nobody else you'd want to bet on in that spot than him, right? If you're tied or behind in the fourth and you need it, like, that guy just does it over and over again.
0: I mean, if I'm an NFL GM, do you want to take the guy who had to fight for everything in his life, who was completely overlooked coming out of high school? No offense, Dan, ends up playing Division II ball in Michigan and, you know, has been doubted his entire life, showed up at Ole Miss as a third stringer for the most part, and ends up winning the job from Austin Simmons, who, by the way, isn't that bad when you look at him playing at Missouri. I mean, Lane said that last night. He said, ask Kirby Smart how tough the guy is to defend. You know, they scheme for him, and he makes Houdini's plays over and over again and made a few of them last night.
2: So, to me, the key to this game, I mean, look, Ole Miss, the first half pretty much until, you know, LSU finally scored, but even then they come back with that incredible touchdown pass of Chambliss to Deuce Alexander, where he's on the fly and he just bullets it in, Verlander-type, you know, fastball, Matthew Stafford fastball. But the first half was incredible. And then LSU just makes the adjustments, comes out. This whole game had turned. LSU missed a field goal. It's 24-24. And it felt like the whole stadium was like exhausted emotionally, probably physically. They were coming down off the high. And it looked like it was going to be a crushing defeat, like historically crushing, like where do we go from here defeat. And Chambliss and to their credit, the play calling got better, the whole team got better. I mean, Lacy is out, the whole thing. What was it like, Mark, in the stadium when all of a sudden Ole Miss just kind of popped back? They were on the ropes. They were on the ropes and showed that resolve. What was it like there?
0: There was a ton of puckering going up, that's for sure. I mean, it's like, oh, hell, here we go. He's going to, you know, he fell behind 24-7 at the half, and here he comes, and, you know, it's going to hurt the worst way imaginable when he pulls it off at the end. It probably kind of feels like, Dan, after that 24-pack of Milwaukee's Best or whatever it is the next morning. I mean, it was going to be brutal.
1: Yeah.
0: And, you know, I give Ole Miss credit, you know, to come back and then to, you know, look, they got it all the way down. LSU got it all the way down to the 6-yard line. And, you know, they made some adjustments in the secondary coming into the week, swapped a corner and a safety, and they got back Sharif Denson, the kid from Florida. And I thought they played a lot better in the first half. There weren't as many communication backdowns. But, give Sam Levitt credit.

0: at it. You know, he's not the most accurate throw in the world, but the dude is tough as, you know, timber. And over again, I don't know that he can continue running that much in the SEC and survive till the end of the season. But, you know, they had a shot, and everybody in the stadium was holding their breath. And then when the ball bounced off the kid's helmet and was intercepted in the end zone, you start hearing calling Baton Rouge, and the place is going absolutely nuts. I thought that was a tremendous parting shot on Ole Miss's behalf.
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0: I thought the crowd pop at the end there, Mark. And then also, man, 11 seconds left in the first half. And that ball he throws, I think with no timeouts, like just guns it over the middle. Great execute. But how, just what was the crowd like riding the highs of that last night?
1: It was nuts because I thought that was a huge moment when LSU finally gets it together and scores with less than a couple minutes left in the half, and then LSU's getting the ball to start the second half. He thought it was going to be a two for one there, a big change in momentum, and Chambliss takes him right down the field. And that throw, I think it was to Alexander, right, on like a skinny post. It looked like he backs up, and then he goes. It looks.

0: like he's going to run, and then all of a sudden he just throws it on a dime to the streaking receiver in the end zone. I'm like, whoa, where'd that come from? I mean, it was tremendous.
1: Not just, I mean, Alexander, we know he's awesome, but man, really impressed by Traylon Ray, really impressed by Caleb Odom, like the connection that Chambliss has with his guys. I know some of them are new, but like, I think that really showed up. And I think that showed up on the other side too, where, you know, especially when you take Tre'Davious Green out of the game, and that's a huge loss for LSU. You know, there's just a bunch of like really critical moment throws for Leavitt that are just a little high, just a little off. Interested to see kind of who eventually emerges as his guys besides Winnie Watkins at receiver that you can really count on in those spots. And I think with Chambliss, like he had no fear throwing, you know, it looked like even in those big moments, it looked like he's been playing with those guys for years. And, you know, man, it was great drama. I wonder, Mark, I know you were in the post game press conference with Lane. Did he say what were the halftime ChatGPT prompts that helped them turn it around?
0: Yeah, I think he called our buddy Tom Mars for some halftime motivation advice. You know, he said, look, I think I said earlier in the week, I thought the team that would win would be the team that handled the first 10 to 15 minutes best. And it, you know, and didn't do something stupid and wasn't overwhelmed by the crowd and the emotion and the atmosphere. And he said, look, we walked into a storm and didn't handle it well. And I think it was a matter of just getting his guys in the locker room and calming everybody down. I mean, you knew they were going to come back in the second half. You knew Ole Miss wasn't going to blow them out 45-7 or something. Sure. You know, LSU's too good of a football team. But I thought it was just mostly Leavitt was not good in the first half. I thought he played much better in the second half. You know, losing Green is a tremendous loss, and Lane didn't offer many specifics after the game, but said it doesn't look good. I guess now we know why he wanted Daquan Wright on his team.
2: Yeah. If only he had those pros, they would have had a chance. Hey, look, this is still a 12-team playoff this year. They haven't wrecked the regular season yet. They're dying to. They want to save everything but the regular season. So this loss matters. And LSU's got one now. And anything more than two is you get real, real, real nervous, which means they might not want to lose again, or maybe they can lose one. They've got Texas A&M next week, who did not play well in the loss to Kentucky that we'll discuss. And I don't know, maybe they're wounded and coming in. I don't know how you respond from the emotion of this night. It's such a unique event. They kind of have a little bit of time, but man, Kentucky, Mississippi State, neither of these are gimmies anymore. And then they got a late deal with Bama, Texas, and Tennessee all in a row. What do you think of LSU's playoff chances at this spot, Max? We'll do the same for Ole Miss in a sec.
1: Yeah, I think it's treacherous. You could say, okay, yeah, A&M is not the team we thought they would be. You certainly got exposed by Kentucky yesterday. But that's going to be a really tough one. I think Mike Elko is going to, whip his team into shape this week after a game like that. And what a brutal loss at home. Like, you're right, Dan. You go through the schedule and there's just not a lot that you're just sort of writing off as automatic wins. Especially if Leavitt, you know, obviously, what a miracle that he was able to play in this game after all of his ailments. But you know, you got to keep him healthy, and you got to, you know, you got to, you know, the Tre'Davious Green injury. You know, I hope it's not severe, but I mean, you're going to need some injury luck to kind of get through this run, because this is a team that, you know, you didn't get that second portal in the spring to go fix all your needs. You tried the NFL portal and it didn't work, but I think you've got this is the team you got, and they're still learning on the go, and you are seeing guys step up, I think, on both sides of the ball. But, you know, man, I don't know if LSU, the level we saw against Clemson, it's just, that's going to be the question. It's just like, can they, and obviously we know a little more about Clemson now, but like, man, can you sustain that level of high play here over 12 games? I think it's going to be really tough to do. I'm not saying that they're going to go 6-6 by any means, but they're going to be one of those teams, I think, that's like kind of right on the fringe there of like, if you're a 9-3 like Texas was last year, and you've got a loss to an opponent people didn't expect, then it's going to be like, man, you're probably campaigning to try to get into this thing.
2: Yeah, and Mark, same question about LSU and Ole Miss. Ole Miss is at Florida next week, at Vanderbilt, Missouri at Texas. They still got Georgia late, and who knows what Oklahoma is going to be. And then they get the Egg Bowl way at the end, and Mississippi State's pretty good. So, but they've got that advantage at 3-0. So, playoff thoughts on both teams from your perspective.
0: Yeah, I kept LSU in, I think, at number 10 for this week just because A&M lost and, you know, USC's defense didn't look great. And, you know, Penn State hasn't played anybody yet. I did have Penn State in there. But, you know, I moved Ole Miss up to number 2 behind Texas. I just think they've got one of the better wins in the country. I think they've got the two best players in the country when Lacey's healthy. I think Chambliss might be the best player in the country, but they got to be careful next week going into the Swamp. I think the early line is the Gators by 1.5, which is surprising, but John Summerall's got them playing well. They got one of the best receiver rooms in the country, and we know how Ole Miss's defense has struggled at times. Buster Faulkner's been drawing them up for Aaron Filo, who's played well so far. So that's suddenly a huge game in Gainesville next week. And, you know, Pete Golding said this wasn't our Super Bowl, but it was for about 10 months. And for the fans and the program and Keith Carter, the athletics director, I mean, they wanted this one bad. And, you know, it's emotionally, they've got to rebound pretty quickly.
2: Yeah, I think that for Ole Miss, a loss would have been just devastating. Again, for the program, Lane would have had this advantage, you know, even a greater advantage over the program in recruiting. And then, momentum for everything. They do an incredible job with their collective and trying to build the program up under these new rules to where they could be a powerhouse in the SEC, which they struggled to do for decades before. And that's why this new era is a little better for some of these other teams that have that will. But I do love that this game mattered has real meaning beyond just the emotional meaning. Of what was just a fabulous night. It was the Ole Miss fans showed out. They did everything you would expect. Again, the fact that Lane Kiffin had been back to a number of these games, including the Tennessee one where he got golf balls and mustard bottles thrown at him, and he seemed overwhelmed more by this. Obviously, there's not that there was no buffer of time. The players pointing at him, all of that. Just an absolutely fantastic night. For college football, it's just, I don't know. You almost can't explain it to other people how this went down or all the little stuff I mentioned earlier in the day, although not much earlier because of all the lightning delays. Alabama, FSU, Florida State, 21-6. They were up. I've seen teams play better when they fire their coach. Never when an AD gets fired. That was kind of weird. See, kind of pro sports, but they were playing great. And then there was a lightning delay, and then Keylon Russell just went crazy, 320 yards, three touchdowns through the air, 57 yard run of his own. He can absolutely fly. Really, really good win for Bama. I know Florida State, you can say they're not going to have a great team, but they're playing really well there. Max, what are your thoughts on the Tide win?
1: Keylon Russell's coming. I mean, if you go watch that house call from 57 yards out in the third quarter that ripped that game open, like there's just not a lot of guys that can do what he can do when he's really clicking and figuring it out. And when we're watching him kind of grow up as he goes here, but 23 of 33 of the air against Florida State, playing from behind, as you said, for a bunch of that game. You know, I think that you see the run game is starting to come together with their true freshman Crowell and Brown. They ran it well against Florida State in the fourth quarter when they needed to. And I just think, you know, like when you watch like Chambliss and Levitt go head to head, you just like, you see all the experience and savviness and all that kind of stuff. Like Bama is younger and, you know, they're probably, you know, they could get into more of these types of shootouts. They could get into some traps and some trouble. But God, the trajectory of where DeBoer's got that offense going right now, I think is really exciting. And I just think by the time we're seeing Keylon Russell play his best football, like I think it's going to be Heisman level football.

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0: I'm Chad Ryder. We have four wild card games to start up the baseball postseason. Game ones, all available on ESPN Radio in the Bronx right now. They just wrapped up the fourth inning. Yankees with a 1-0 lead on the Red Sox. Austin Wells with an RBI single on Peyton Tolley in the second inning. And the Yankees, Cam Schlittler is dealing. No runs on one hit over four innings, no walks, and eight strikeouts. Game one in Houston goes to the White Sox over the Astros, 6-3, their first playoff win in 5 years. Colson Montgomery, 432-foot solo homer in the fourth. Game one in Atlanta, the Braves rally, come back to beat the Phillies 5-3 on an Austin Riley go-ahead three-run homer in the eighth. Phillies closer, Juan Duran, Riley's teammate. Braves star first baseman Matt Olson on Riley's heroics.
1: I mean, Rouse is one of our guys. He's somebody who's done it. He's been in these moments before. Somebody who, you know, carries himself the right way, works hard, never complains, never gets too down on himself, and, you know, always just ready for that next day, the next moment, and that's kind of how you have to live this game, and, you know, it's probably why he came through for us right there.
0: Game two tomorrow, Christopher Sanchez for the Phillies, Tyler Bailey for the Braves, Cubs taking on the Padres in San Diego, first pitch at the top of the hour. Baseball playoffs starting up, the NHL season starting up, opening up tonight. Rangers and Bruins are scoreless with 9 minutes.

0: play in the second period in Boston. You can watch it on ESPN. Panthers take down the Hurricanes 1-0 in the final in overtime.
1: Hey, it's your resident Super Bowl champ, Chris Candy, coming up Wednesday. There are five winless teams. I'll tell you the one that I believe could turn it around. It's on Sportsmanlike, 6 a.m. Eastern, right here on ESPN Radio, ESPN2, and ESPNU.

0: this Bama team, you know, I had questions about the offensive line coming into the year. And look, last week against Kentucky, they got off to a slow start and then blew out Kentucky in the second half. I think they're just looking for the consistency. DeBoer and Ryan Grubb. I got to give a shout out to Ashton Daniels, the Florida State quarterback. His father, Juan, took my starting job in high school when I was a senior, and he was a freshman. He ended up playing the NFL, and I didn't even end up playing in college. But, you know, he's a kid that's bounced around from Stanford to Auburn and now to Florida State. And I think he had four total touchdowns, threw for 377 yards, had some turnovers. But that Alabama defense, I thought, was going to be better. And they've got to find some consistency as well. But, yeah, it'll be interesting to see what Florida State does with DeBoer, because I think they've got an off week maybe after they play Miami, and they could be 2-5 at that point. And I was talking to David Hale, who was at the game with me last night, and he said that probably is the most logical place for it to happen. But, man, Florida State is struggling so much financially. I just still don't know if they want to write a $49 million check.
1: Yeah, with Norvell.
0: Only if Jimbo comes back.
1: DeBoer's.
0: Only if Jimbo comes back. Yeah.
1: Jimbo.
0: If Jimbo comes back and coaches, you know, you only have to pay him for each win, is what I've heard, which would be amazing.
1: Jimbo will work.
0: That's a way to save some money. Yeah. Yeah, I'd love to. There's no way.
1: Especially late in Jimbo's career. But yeah, man, that'd be tough. Like last year, the UMass coach would have been on like food stamps. I mean, if you don't get that going, can't make the mortgage.
0: Hey, no disrespect. No disrespect to the 3-0 Minutemen.
1: 3-0 Minutemen. Kidding me? Tall Cotton now. He's probably buying a Lexus if he's getting paid by the win. I mean, it just goes. I tell you, quarterback who's playing a lot better, Lincoln Keenholz for Louisville. 14 to 23, 219 yards, three touchdowns. His total slugfest. Louisville beats SMU 41-31. This is a huge game in the ACC. Seven lead changes. The game was absolutely crazy. There were multiple touchdown runs of 50 yards. Kendrick Raphael had this huge game. Jennings threw for 257, but two picks. The interceptions get him. Louisville wins the game. They moved to 3-0 in a big ACC game. What say you, Max?
2: Yeah, I think, you know, I have a piece this week on ESPN of like the September surprises of like the guys out of the portal that have, you know, exceeded expectations that were not top 100 guys. Boy, I got a tough call between Lincoln Keenholz and Michael Hawkins Jr. for the QB spot there, man. Keenholz has been awesome. You know, that was, you know, they invested a lot of money there and bet on Lincoln Keenholz, a guy that had only thrown 36 passes over 3 years at Ohio State, and you just kind of didn't totally know. But Jeff Brohm doesn't miss when it comes to transfer quarterbacks, and certainly not in his time at Louisville. You know, two really big tests in their first three. Really fun to watch. And, you know, I think that was probably, for Brohm and for Louisville, probably their biggest home win since they shocked Notre Dame in 2023. You look at the road ahead here, Louisville does not face Miami in the regular season. And I think they probably should be favored to win most or all their games ahead. So, I mean, I think if they stay on this pace, it's super early. And I'm not saying SMU's like out of this or anything like that, but that did feel like one of those games that you may look back on and say that, you know, winner of that game, you know, gets to go Charlotte at the end there. So, yeah, awesome start from Louisville. And, you know, Lincoln Keenholz. I think if you're an Ohio State fan watching him a little bit, you're sort of like, would have been nice to see that. Would have been nice to get a little glimpse of that here over the last 3 years.
0: I was at the Ole Miss Louisville game in Nashville, the opener, and he didn't play well in the first half. And I was like, how much do they play this kid? But I agree with Mike. I mean, Brohm's so good working with quarterbacks. Brown averaged 16.3 yards a carry yesterday, ran for 163. They spent a lot of money on Trey Richardson, too, the slot guy from Vanderbilt who can fly. So, yeah, looking at Louisville's schedule, they'll be favored by double digits or more until they get to Pitt and Kentucky at the end of the year, probably.
1: Yeah. The big upset of the day, Kentucky. I mean, look, there were people around that Kentucky program who just felt, you know, they could have had Bama last week. and should have had Bama last week, and they didn't. They let him up, didn't get it done. Instead, they go into Texas A&M. They go into College Station, win 31-21. Huge program-defining statement victory for Will Stein. At the same time, this is alarm bells for A&M. They got a tough schedule. Marcel Reed, too many turnovers for the Aggies. I mean, Texas A&M did a lot of good things, but there were just too many turnovers. They raised the stakes now. They got to go to Baton Rouge next week. And this is a playoff team returning a lot of players. High expectations, although a lot of people wondered whether they were a product of their schedule a year ago. This is a tough loss for them. So either program or both, what do you think, Max?
2: Yeah, I mean, that was a bit of the brutal awakening for A&M fans in that one. And that it's, you know, you're kind of seeing similar to Oregon a week ago. I think there's a little bit of reckoning there with like, okay, maybe we were hard on the guy. Maybe Colin Klein was pretty good at calling an offense and managing, Marcel Reed to the best of his ability. And you're seeing Avery Johnson kill it with Klein again this year at K-State. A&M promoted from within with its OC spot and with its play calling. Didn't go into the portal to upgrade a quarterback after making the playoff. 26-49 day for Marcel Reed. You know, obviously, you know, two picks. The picks are always bad, but I think the fourth down throw on the run was brutal. Like, just a lot of frustrations there. I don't have a subscription to TexAgs, but I bet it was a colorful night on the boards for the fan base there. And, you know, credit to Will Stein and Joe Sloan for putting the pieces together offensively to be really competitive right away. Efficient day for Minchie. C.J. Baxter's healthy, ran it really well against Texas A&M. And Mike Elko said it. You know, that was an ass-kicking. He said that to Will Stein's face on the field afterward and said the same afterward, like, you know, in the post-game. Like, that is a, you know, a big stock down there for A&M if you viewed them as, like, a pretty safe playoff pick.
0: Yeah, our buddy, I like you said, Max, I don't have a subscription to TexAgs, but our buddy Dave Wilson sent me some screenshots last night. And, you know, they're taking it pretty well, comparing it to Dennis Franchione's 77-0 loss to Oklahoma. That was it. There's no coming back from
1: that's
0: this.
1: Good.
0: I mean, typical Texas A&M Aggies. No program other than maybe Arkansas does a better job of self-sabotaging itself than Texas A&M. But you know, the court. I love Elko. I think he's one of the best coaches in the country. And it's similar to Oregon with Lanning. When he had both his coordinators left, he promotes from within. And he said, I wanted him coaching for us and not somebody else because I knew they were ready. And it hasn't looked good so far. But, you know, Reed is a tremendous athlete and has made big plays at times. But it's just too many mistakes over and over again.
1: Speaking of self-sabotage in Arkansas, what the hell, Razorback fans? This is a bitter group. I respect the bitterness and the defeatism. Georgia demolishes them 45-17, but the Arkansas fans were ready for that. They're 1-2 under new coach Ryan Silverfield's first season. They got just crushed by Utah and Georgia, and, you know, was not good, but there is a mass protest. There was a fan group that decided to do a reverse sellout. They tried to get no one to show up at the game, like go COVID on it, play it in an empty stadium. There was almost no one. The pregame tailgate was described as a complete ghost town. I don't know. Still seemed like people were eating some. There were paper bags over fans' heads. Somebody had a sign that made the broadcast, "At least we have basketball." It was not John Calipari in a mask. It was just some rando. They are all over Hunter Yurecek, who is the chair of the College Football Playoff Committee, I think. Or at least is on the cut, but is now dealing with an absolute. I've never seen a program this angry three games into a new coach's tenure. If you, Mark, you've been around the SEC a long time, but this is wild. They got to look, their budget is too small. There's going to be a study on their feasibility of competitiveness or something. Like, it is ugly at Arkansas.
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0: Dan, you left out the most humiliating thing of the day. Oh, did you guys catch this during the broadcast? So Georgia's defensive line, they felt like they weren't getting enough good work in this game. And so during a TV timeout, they got footage of the D linemen were doing some drills to stay fresh. You know, essentially treating Arkansas like a scrimmage. And Kirby was asked about after the game and said, yeah, that's what our coach wanted. He felt like they weren't running the ball enough. We wanted to, you know, stay loose and get some good work out of this game. You know what I mean? We don't want to waste the opportunity to squeeze in some extra practice during this Arkansas game. And that's a low for you. I think
1: you're limited hours, right? Don't you?
0: I understand why the base is all the way out on Hunter Yurecek. That's, you know, they've been building up that for a few years now. I texted some buddies. I was just like, explain this to me. Like, how could they be, this was after two games. I was like, how could they be this out on Silverfield this quickly? And they're just like, well, they were never in on Silverfield. So that's, you know, what do you expect? And I think that's probably a product of a little bit of just what a wacky SEC carousel that was, that, you know, you spend all this time building up to, we think we're getting Alex Kolisch, we think we're getting Rhett Lashley, we think we're getting Eric Morris, and you end up with Ryan Silverfield after the way the dominoes fell there. And I think that was disappointing to people. But yeah, I can't, it's bad, but I am surprised. I don't know that it just feels like way too early to be like, yep, this is going to be a one and done. Obviously it should be like, it doesn't make any sense. But you know, this is why we got to expand the playoff, Dan. You know, this is why we got to open the door to more programs because, you know, people should not have to experience this kind of frustration.
1: Skunk running loose in the stadium. Not a good sign, not a good visual. People who do not have problems. All my West Virginia Mountaineers, Rich Rod takes the Mountaineers to Charlotte. It was a Duke Mayo's classic. As if you needed to encourage West Virginia fans to drink more than what they already do. They were drinking mayo in the stands. They were so happy to defeat Virginia, 38-27. Michael Hawkins Jr., 5 total touchdowns. The offense looks like a Rich Rod offense. Like, he's got his personnel kind of here. And WVU is 3-0, a wild deal. A really quality win over Virginia. Thoughts on that one, Max?
0: Man, Michael Hawkins Jr., I feel like if he had stayed at Oklahoma, which he had no reason to, but if he had stayed at Oklahoma, he probably would have been subbed into the game here at some point against Michigan or New Mexico with how rough things have been for the Sooners. But he, I mean, what a great career move by him to go out to Morgantown with Rich Rod, with Cam Cook, the Jacksonville State transfer. And those guys have just been dominant. And huge win over Virginia. Rich Rod, he's 3-0. That's his second win already over a top 25 opponent for a job that was like just a complete roster flip rebuild when he got back there. Michael Hawkins, number 2 this morning in the updated QBR rankings nationally, because he's just been an elite on the run. I think you've seen growth as a passer. West Virginia, I think they're going to be a problem. You know, you watch Texas Tech Houston on Friday and sort of like, okay, maybe BYU is definitely the best team in this conference. I don't know. There's probably 5, 6, 7 teams that are looking at the top and feel like it's wide open and they got a shot. And the vibes are very strong from West Virginia. Rich Rod said he had Red Solo Cup plans for after the game. And I think a lot of their fans do.
1: So there's a big, I wouldn't say big, but there's a little rivalry between Virginia and West Virginia over the song Country Roads. You know, Country Road, Take Me Home. It's obviously big in West Virginia. People say in Virginia that it was actually written about Virginia because the Blue Ridge Mountains are mostly in Virginia and the Shenandoah River is overwhelmingly in Virginia, and John Denver never actually went to West Virginia. And they like to give the West Virginia people a little hell that even their most famous song isn't theirs. Should this game At least they should be play this thing annually and have it determine who the song is actually about. Could we add some stakes to that and make it like the country roads, or is it just West Virginia? Does West Virginia get to claim it forever, or is there anything to this Virginia claim?
0: And you can you're go saying we co-op hole. This and we make it like a John Denver Mayo Bowl, basically?
1: Yeah. I mean, the Mayo, everyone likes the Mayo Bowl. It's not the Pop-Tart, but it's close. But could we make this the John Denver Bowl or something? I don't know. Is there something here that we could have, bring the song into it?
0: I like it.
1: I don't think you should take this from West Virginia. I think the Virginia people are kind of bullies with this. Let the West Virginia people have this song. They love it. It's globally popular, all of that. Quickly, you mentioned the Texas Tech victory Friday night. Absolute banger up in Lubbock, 28-26 over Houston. Connor Wegman was terrific, made the big plays, but it came down to a goal line stand for Tech. And stopping him right at the inch yard line. Thoughts on Texas Tech holding off Houston to kind of still maintain that Big 12 dominance right now?
0: Work in progress for Texas Tech. I think big to get Kenny Johnson and Jacoby Williams and some of the guys who stepped up for them when they did. I think you saw Will Hammond gain some confidence as it went along after they threw out Tommy Castellanos for the first snap of the night on offense, and he tried to throw a ball away and threw a pick. That was not a great omen or a great start for Texas Tech. Impressive by Connor Wegman, and I think Houston is going to stay in this race, and I just think there's enough experience and enough guys coming back there that, you know, they showed that they played a much tougher than they did a year ago and had the chance there, on the two-pointer after a great drive to go and try and tie it. So, I thought an impressive fight from Willie Fritz's squad. All he does is win everywhere he goes, and he's going to continue to win at Houston. But I think it's a very different challenge for Joe McGuire this year without Brendan Sorsby and without all these NFL players that they had a year ago. And you see the difference. I think they're kind of like I said about Alabama. Like, I think there's going to be growth over the course of the season where you feel like by the end of it, they're a lot better team. But right now they're learning on the go and making mistakes. Very talented. Good to see them get Trey White back. LaDainian Guyton, the true freshman that they took out of Georgia, Mark. That guy is a freak show. Certainly looks like the next David Bailey over there. So you can see the chess pieces. They're just still trying to kind of figure out how to play it.
1: Kamario Taylor, Mississippi State, 4 touchdown passes, massive come from behind victory against South Carolina. You, Max, you and I have been talking about him since week one. He's unbelievably good. I mean, like, he is so good. I went back and looked at his recruiting rankings. I'm not sure how, what did everyone miss? He was a third-ranked player in Mississippi. Wasn't eighth-best quarterback. Things. I mean, this guy is phenomenal. They've now manhandled Minnesota. They went to South Carolina and won. I know it's South Carolina. I know they were chanting fire Shane Beamer at the end of that thing, but they got Mizzou this week and then Alabama. At what point is Mississippi State for real as a team, and how good is this guy, Max?
0: Yeah, I think we've been doing the small sample Heisman segment. Would you say, is it kind of consensus one Trinidad, like, is two Kamario Taylor at this point?
1: I think Darian Mensah gets in there still.
0: Mensah?
1: Yeah, he's hovering. There's still Arch
0: and Tony,
1: the name power, but
0: yeah. I just to stare down to go on the road again and to stare down a 16-0 deficit, and rally back the way they did, and once again filling up the highlight reel as he went. He's fifth in total offense right now, sit top six in QBR. This team is going to pull upsets like that. That's just, you can see it coming. They've already been doing it. But the way that he responded when it wasn't right and got, just stayed chill and kept playing. Really cool to see. I think Mississippi State, I would assume as we record this, I would assume they're going to move into the AP top 25 for the first time in Jeff Levy's tenure. They had lost 19 of their last 20 SEC games entering Saturday. So it's a huge step forward. And honestly, guys, I think if we threw out all the priors and the preseason rankings and stuff, there's a few of these teams right now, and Bill Connolly posted his resume, SP Plus. There's a few of these teams, Mississippi State, UCLA, maybe Northwestern, who destroyed Colorado. There's a few of these teams that if you just threw out all the priors, you'd say, like, man, are they like a top 10, top 15 team right now? I think you'd probably say that about Mississippi State being in that, maybe that top 10 range just based on what they've done so far.
1: Big
0: Dylan
1: 10
0: Stewart
1: fans.
0: Did come back, though. Dylan Stewart looked like a monster once again. So that was encouraging to see. But yeah, it's a little surprising to see some of the Fire Beamer stuff. Right? This again, though, Dan, this is what we lose if we expand this playoff.
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1: Matt Hill, Stories from the Summits of Sport, a collection of this man's ESPN work, is available on Tuesday, September 22nd. So 3 weeks from today, wherever you get your books is where you can get Seth Wickersham's newest book, Beyond That Hill. And so you're saying this is just a collection of stories from your century of work with ESPN that have not made it in any of your pieces or works, or and this, you're sort of hoovering up all the good stuff and putting it in a book?
2: It's an essentials. And so, you know, and I think that, like, what you try to do with something like that is, you know, you're not only trying to give the readers, you know, your best stories, but, you know, you're trying to reflect, you know, how sports and maybe even the country has changed so that the book has a point.
1: Right.
2: And so, you know, there's stories that I've done on people like Kobe Bryant or Tom Brady. There's stories that Don Van Natten and I did in there that, you know, especially our Goodell, Jerry Jones story from 2017. I think of all the ones we've done, that one is the one that, you know, I'm proudest of. There's just a ton of great backstory to that one. And
1: like what?
2: Well, remember, so that was the fall of 17, and it was a tough year.

0: for the league. Remember, President Trump in his first term was coming after the kneelers. They were scrambling. You know, Don and I had that piece of reporting.
1: Don't miss the latest episode of the Blue Review with me, Greg Bergman, and Marcus Grant, talking all things Dodger baseball. Be part of the ESPN LA Blue Crew, 6:30 a.m. on the ESPN LA YouTube channel.
0: And it was a cold war between two of the most powerful people in sports. And, you know, we felt like we could tell a really insidery story about that one. And we just have a ton of colorful reporting in that story, but I'll never forget, the story was about to go to print, and I was driving from New York to Connecticut, and I got a call from Don, and he said he had just gotten off the phone with an impeccable source who said, at the beginning of the year, there was this phone call with Roger Goodell, Jerry Jones, and Jeff Pasch, who was the league's general counsel.
2: Right.
0: And it was about Zeke Elliott, when they were going to tell Jerry that Zeke was suspended, which Jerry was surprised about, to put it mildly.
3: Oh, he was pissed. He was, I remember,
0: so upset.
3: That.
2: Right.
0: And the source said, we're not at liberty to say what happened, but there was some colorful language, and you guys should try to figure out what was said. And so we're both working the phones, and we end up learning that, you know, Roger and Jeff tell Jerry about Zeke's suspension. Jerry, you know, got very upset, and he says, you know, you think Bob Kraft came after you hard. Bob Kraft is blank, mm-hmm, compared to what I'm going to do to you. And, you know, the process of gathering that reporting and getting it into print and showing readers a deeper look at the sport that, you know, look, I think people love football most and know about it the least. That was our goal with that story and all of our stories. And that was a particularly fun one.
3: So out of the names of the folks that you have in here, my goodness, Mahomes, Brady, mm-hmm, Prime, Kobe, just the name four. Who was the most fierce competitor that you've come across? Whether it was gleaning something from the interview with him or her,
0: yeah,
3: or stories that were told by others about this subject.
0: That's a great, I mean, there. Once you get to a certain level of the uber competitors, obviously Brady. I think, you know, I first met Tom, you know, so I was hired in 2000. He graduated from Michigan in 2000. Fall of 2001, I'm getting my first kind of shot to go write big feature stories for ESPN. They send me to Foxborough to write about this young guy who's coming on well and playing well in relief of Bledsoe, and then we'll probably go back to the bench. And so I meet with Brady. This is like October of 01. He's wearing like a gray sweatsuit and a backpack. He looks like a junior at Michigan.
2: Mm-hmm.
0: And I'll never forget, he said, you know, football's always come really easy to me. And, you know, at the time, we were both young men kind of getting our career breaks at the same time. And I didn't have the perspective to understand what he was saying then. But I think that, like, anytime he says something like that, he means it to the bottom of his soul. And I think that, like, the intensity that the fire within him compared to other people, I think, is pretty unique. And I mean, that's not like a groundbreaking statement. There's,
3: well, I mean,
0: a lot
3: when
0: of
3: you're comparing
0: things,
3: it to somebody like, yeah, Kobe, though, right? I mean,
0: yeah, Kobe was motivated, but Kobe was different, obviously, because he had the spotlight on him being a first round pick from the beginning, and so he had something to kind of live up to. Whereas Brady was under the radar for a bit,
3: and also at Michigan had to share time with Drew Henson, mm-hmm, and he showed up after Greasy won the national championship, mm-hmm, so he had those big shoes to fill. And I guess Kobe was a massive prep star in Philadelphia.
0: He was,
3: you know.
0: I think Brady just, you know, the little things he said over the years that you look back on and you think, those were the clues. You know, football's always come easy to me. It doesn't mean that he never had to work at it, because he obviously worked his tail off. But I think that, like, those are the things where he had, like, an innate sense of the game, and he kind of took to it in a special way that, in retrospect, you kind of see those little moments as lore or little clues. And another one happened like about a decade later. I was in his living room and he says, you know, my first 10 years in the league have prepared me for my last 10. And I was like, what? Like, this dude is just saying he's going to play 20 years? And, you know, I didn't take it very, you know, I took him at his word, but I didn't think he would do it. I thought that was an admirable goal. I think he did okay on that.
3: Well, and then also you could make the case his last 10 were better than his first 10.
0: Huge case.
3: Or at least his last 10 will be better than anybody's 10.
0: He was a complete,
3: you know, mostly, you know, obviously mostly.
0: Yeah.
3: But the way that he finished, mm-hmm, as a 40-year-old,
0: mm-hmm,
3: his stats, I mean, you're seeing Rodgers attempt it now. I mean, Breeze barely cracked his 40s before, mm-hmm,

0: that showed how quarterbacks tail off after their mid-30s. And he kind of used it as justification as why we're going to draft Jimmy Garoppolo and we're going to start this transition plan. And obviously, Brady outlasted Garoppolo. And the story that's in the book is about the last days of the Patriot way when Belichick and Kraft finally parted ways. But one of the things that Kraft told a confidant, because Belichick had obviously opened the door for Brady to leave after the 19th season, and Brady walked right out and goes and wins a Super Bowl. And Kraft says, you know, Bill told me he couldn't play anymore, and then he goes out and wins an effing Super Bowl. I mean, can you imagine, like, you know, Kraft and Belichick have been through a lot together, but can you imagine, you know, saying that to your boss and your boss having that, having to watch Tom Brady win a Super Bowl as a Tampa Bay Buck?
1: That's tough, but in retrospect, if you really want to, let's be real about it, wouldn't you say Brady had a better chance to win a Super Bowl in Tampa in that one season than staying put with the roster that the Patriots had around him at that point in time? Chris, you're also an expert on this subject.
2: 100%, yes.
1: Right?
2: Yeah.
1: You know what I mean? So
2: that 2019 Patriots team was not equipped to win.
1: Even with Brady playing at the top of his game, I don't...
2: I mean, they lost at home in the wild card.
0: They did.
1: Yeah, I didn't see it, but Belichick commissioned a report, or it landed on his desk?
0: No, he kind of did it internally and saying, you know, this is why we're going to make this pick. We're looking at a quarterback and we'll look to, you know, set up a transition.
1: Uh-huh.
0: Obviously, that all came to a head during the 2017 season. And, you know, Jimmy was surprised everybody with that trade when he was moved to San Francisco. But again, you know, Brady's a fascinating guy because unlike almost any unique athlete, his body outlasted his will for football, which is almost every time it's the other way around.
1: No doubt about it. No doubt about it. But he's also, you know, living through it, living it on still as the broadcaster going to the stadium. You can hear he gets better every week. I think he's a much better broadcaster now than he was when he first started. And he works at it. You could tell, like, he truly does work at it, which no surprise based on the work ethic you're describing. What's your favorite Mahomes story that you've grabbed then? Because, well, I mean, again, he is set up if he can continue on and create another dynastic run
0: totally
1: in Kansas City to try and catch Brady. And
0: yeah, the story
1: is nuts, but
0: the story about Mahomes that's in there, I mean, it's a long story about, you know, how he came to be. And I had like three sentences in there about how he liked to put ketchup on steak, and that took off. Like, that became the buzzworthy thing for, like, I want to say our guy Peter Schaefer or Peter Schrager was talking about it on Good Morning Football. I want to say like 2 weeks after the fact.
1: Right.
0: I think the most interesting thing about Mahomes is how different he is from Brady in a couple essential ways. Obviously, they have an incredible innate drive where they're running for a finish line that doesn't really exist. I mean, they're competing only against themselves. But Mahomes was under the radar in Texas as a quarterback. And it seems staggeringly ridiculous to think about right now, but it's true. And, you know, they have the Elite 11 regionals, which are like the high school showcase. And then if you do well enough, you go down the road and you're in the Elite 11 nationals. And he didn't qualify for the regional. Patrick Mahomes, with that skill set, didn't qualify in Texas. And I asked him about it, wondering if, like, that was the cliche chip on his shoulder. You hear it with Tom all the time, talking about how UCLA pulled their scholarship and USC, you know, ended up not wanting him and, you know, dropping to the sixth round. And he was so level-headed about it. He goes, no, you know, East Texas isn't really known for quarterbacks, and I was kind of lost. I was more known for baseball, and that was that. And I thought that was interesting because where his greatness comes from, and really, you know, the subtext of the book is, like, where greatness comes from and what the price of it is, I thought was so much different than Tom's. I mean, they overlap. The Venn diagrams overlap. But the thing that I think Jordan kind of brought to the culture of finding slights and nurturing them and inventing them at times, that was never the case with him. I think that he's someone who's always been running his own race, and, you know, it's worked out well for him.
1: Well, I mean, this year, you want to continue the Brady analogy in terms of a career. In the middle of his two dynastic runs, Brady blew out his knee and had to come back from that. And we'll see if Mahomes has another dynastic run in him, but he's coming back from a knee injury. And, you know, you're hearing how, you know, and Jeremy Fowler's, you know, I guess

0: top tens. Mahomes isn't number one on that list. Everyone's overlooking the Chiefs potentially, maybe for good reason.
1: Mm-hmm.
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1: Our radio audience has returned. Will Forte is here. We just saw a clip of Coyote versus Acme in theaters nationwide this Friday, August 28th. John Cena was already on in support of this a few weeks ago. And it's the live action, the animation, and just everything. It looks amazing. It looks so great to see this on the screen. And, of course, so many folks of, you know, our generation will remember Roger Rabbit and things like that. And it kind of has a similar feel to that.
2: Yeah, obviously. Big shoes to fill, obviously, like that. You know, that's the top of the heap when it comes to the mixture of live action and animation, and so that, you know, we were just trying to do something that lived up to these wonderful Looney Tunes characters that we grew up loving, and you know, the whole thing was just made with such love and respect for Looney Tunes, so we're really excited by how it turned out.
1: Okay, yeah, and Cena's just a great human.
2: He's so good, and it's really fun to watch him work. He just is. He's got these really long chunks of dialogue, and I've never seen him chunk anything. He's so prepared, and then he's also a really gifted improviser. So he can slip in some incredibly funny dialogue seamlessly into this written word and get right back into the next thing he's supposed to say, and I don't have that talent. Like, I can maybe every once in a while think of something funny to say, but then I'll chunk it when I'm trying to get right back into the prepared dialogue.
1: Man, he's veering into your lane, and you say he has skill set that you're...
2: Oh, he's amazing. I actually learned a lot from him.
1: What about wrestling? Can you get in his lane?
2: He knows that, that I'm very, very strong and powerful.
1: You can do that.
2: Yeah. Wily moves, pun intended.
1: Look at you, man. Yeah, obviously.
2: Thank God we're in a different weight class, right?
1: Yeah. Otherwise, you'd have to teach him a lesson.
2: Exactly.
1: Understood. And just acting with how did you do this? Like, we just saw you holding up an Acme rocket in your hands.
2: Yeah.
1: And an evidence box that looked real, that was put on the table by, you know, Wile E. Coyote. How did you pull this sort of stuff off?
2: A lot of that stuff is pretty easy. Like the rocket skates, you're just holding a pair of blades or something, right?
1: Okay.
2: So they can just animate over it. But there are some very intricate things. Like there's a scene in here where an animated piano falls onto a car, an actual car, and smashes the car. So you're just seeing how they implode the car, and you have to do so many different takes, and then they composite the shots, and you can actually see there on the day how it's going to work, and it was so fun. But like, actually, when we're talking to a character, it's a different story, because like there's a traditional thing where you just hold a tennis ball on the end of a stick so you know where the character's eyes are.
1: Yes.
2: Well, Dave Green, the director, had this really smart thing. He took this guy, this iconic puppeteer, Dave Barclay, who like did Jabba the Hutt and Yoda and all the Fraggle Rock characters, just a ton of stuff. Uh-huh. And he had a Wile E. Coyote puppet. So during rehearsals, we would move around with that puppet, and he would be able to be as expressive as Wile E. is. And by the time we got to shooting the scene with the tennis ball, you really kind of knew what Wile E. was going to do.
1: So someone else is holding the stick with the tennis ball, obviously, while you're at it.
2: Yes. Yeah. Or sometimes it's just like a little pole with a tennis ball on it.
1: Dude. When you thought, it's cool. So high tech and all that stuff. It's just a tennis ball.
2: Oh, yeah.
1: At the end of the day.
2: Always
1: a sometimes
2: tennis
1: ball. Sometimes as simple as that.
2: Yeah.
1: Coyote versus Acme, available in theaters nationwide this Friday, August 28th. It's been a while since you've been here. Are you still a fan of the Raiders? Are we still in on this?
2: I'll be honest. I was a little upset by them moving to Las Vegas.
1: Right.
2: I was born in Oakland. My A's have done it too. So it's tough to take, but they're still my team.
1: Yes.
2: I haven't moved off of them, but it's just a little different not having them be in Oakland.
1: Yeah.
2: And that's how I felt when they went to Los Angeles too, back in the day, back in the 80s. It just felt so right when they came back home. So
1: you spent time in the black hole in your life.
2: Oh, yeah. I got to go hang out with Phil Villapiano in the black hole. I got to hang out with him and Franco Harris together.
1: Dude.
2: Right before Franco passed away. I think it was within that next year.
1: Yeah.
2: He had come because it was some anniversary of the Immaculate Reception.
1: Uh-huh.
2: Yeah. And And so it was really fun to be down there because you're with like all these people dressed up in Raiders stuff. And yes, they just had such respect for Franco Harris. It was really fun to see how they embraced him.
1: Yes.
2: And Phil Villapiano is just an amazing guy. And
1: they didn't drop a
2: meet Dave Casper through him. And just It was, you know, it's like royalty.
1: They didn't drop a Phil Villapiano on a car. Right?
2: No, they did not. Okay. This is a regular piano. Thank you for the clarification.
1: There would have to be a stunt Villapiano for something like that. Understood. All right. I've got a list of celebrity true or false aspects about your career. I want to know what's true and what's not.
2: Okay.
1: And we have, as always, great production value to kick it off. Please hit it.
3: Celebrity true or false.
4: You can't handle the truth.
1: Right. And that's all. That's also a harbinger. Jack Nicholson's voice right there.
2: True.
1: celebrity true or false with Will Forte. True or false. First up, you roomed with Val Kilmer and the two of you actually considered competing on the Amazing Race together.
2: That's true.
1: All right.
5: What?
1: All right. Let's start from the beginning. You and Val Kilmer
2: So we were in MacGruber together.
1: Okay.
2: He had a place in New Mexico. Mm-hmm. That he had to sell, and he was living in a rented place in Malibu, and he was going to find a new place in Malibu. So he asked me, would it be okay if he stayed with me for what I thought was a couple of days while he was locking down a new place in Malibu? Mm-hmm. It ended up being like 2.5-3 months, and it was a blast. So I would watch Amazing Race every week, and he would come in and say, this stuff is going to rot your mind. What are you doing watching this reality crap? And I said, it's pretty good. You should watch it.
1: It's a reality competition. It's a reality competition.
2: I loved it. So he sat down, and by the end of the first time watching it, he's like, oh, this is pretty good. So every Sunday, it was Sunday, right?
1: Yeah.
2: We would watch it together.
1: Yeah.
2: And at a certain point, a couple weeks in, we just looked at each other. We're like, we got to do the Amazing Race. And we called our reps the next day. Uh-huh. And they were like, no way. No. What are you doing? And we kind of just let it go. And then when he just sadly passed away recently, I called them all up and I reminded them like, oh, remember we wanted to do the Amazing Race? And they're like, oh man, you should have done that. Like, you were the people who told us not to.
1: Damn it.
2: Yeah.
1: What was he like as a roommate? Messy?
2: It was the coolest experience. There was a time, we were both kind of Oscars in a way and both kind of Felixes also in a way.
1: Yeah.
2: But I just will always remember there was this one time when we were both doing something at the kitchen table and a Doors song came on and we just started singing a Doors song together. And it just made me remember back when the Doors movie was coming out.
1: Yeah.
2: Never in a million years would have thought that I'd even get a chance to shake Val Kilmer's hand.
1: Yes.
2: And now he's my roommate that I want to move out of my house because I'm it was so fun.
1: That's so great. I love that.
2: He was a magical dude.
1: Second one for you here. Speaking of MacGruber, true or false, you owned the Mazda Miata that he drove in the film?
2: I did.
1: So that was your car?
2: I didn't own it.
1: You owned it.
2: We used it.
1: Uh-huh.
2: And then I just asked as production was ending, oh, what are you doing with the car? And they said, oh, we're just going to sell it. And I said, how much? And they said, $1,000. So me and John and Yorma, who made the movie together, we said, let's do it. It was a great deal for them because they didn't put in any of the money. I bought it, but the three of us owned it. And it was just like sitting in my garage for, I don't know, 15 to 13 years. So finally I sold it for charity.
1: Okay.
2: This wonderful guy, Mike, bought it for like $55,000.
1: Oh.
2: He let us sell it again the next year for charity, the same charity. Again, bought it to keep it for $55,000 again. And then we sold it a third time. And now somebody else has it up in Canada somewhere.
1: So is it any point in time here? Was it here in Southern California that you
2: oh, yeah.
1: Okay. So you could be. Did you drive around like somebody could like be at a red light and turn and there's Will Forte and the Mazda Miata from from MacGruber?
2: I didn't drive it because we had to go straight from the set in Albuquerque, where we shot MacGruber, to the whole season in SNL. So by the time I got back and the car was in my garage, the battery was dead and the tires were flat. And so it wasn't till we made the MacGruber TV series in 2021 that they came and loaded it onto a flatbed. And we used it for the TV series, too.
1: Love it.
2: Yeah.
1: Next up, true or
2: false? But I did, then when I was getting it ready to be auctioned off, I did drive it down to the place I had to try to get it smogged and stuff like that. And I did
1: smog testing the Miata from MacGruber.
2: Well, because it's not just this Miata. Yeah. It's also like in the TV series, we drew a bunch of like nasty sayings on the car. So like I'm driving around with pictures of, I think there's a picture of a penis on it, and, you know, stuff like that.
1: Safe for driving, but not safe for work.
2: Yeah.
1: Got it. Will Forte right here on the Rich Eisen Show. Back to wrap it in a sec.
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5: This is a good one.
6: Yes, this is a good one. Our radio audience has returned. Mark Wahlberg is here. We just on the TV side just saw a trailer for By Any Means, an outstanding cast, Yahya Abdul-Mateen, and also Mark Wahlberg right at the top of the flow chart. Great to see you, man.
5: Thank you, buddy. Good to see you.
6: That's this movie, brother.
5: Yeah, this one is intense. I've been in a lot of movies. I've played some pretty memorable characters, but this one definitely is right at the top of the list.
6: What drew you to playing Greg Scarpa?
5: The material, the unlikely partnership, and the partnership and the bond that was created between these two guys. You know, this is based on a true story. And when I knew a lot about Greg Scarpa, a.k.a. the Grim Reaper, who's probably had more, you know, recorded murders in the history of the mob than any other mob figure. And when I found out that he was involved in cracking the Mississippi Burning case and this other case in 66 with a voting activist, I was just blown away. And, you know, it wasn't like he was the typical, you know, FBI informant. This guy thought he was James Bond. Mm-hmm. And he was out there doing things that nobody expected. And, you know, when people couldn't get answers and information, he had a very specific method of getting lots of information quickly. Mm-hmm. And he was trying to encourage his partner that this is the way things need to be done. And it was just such a great script. You know, Elegance Bratton, who I was a fan of seeing his first film, he was directing the movie. It was one of the blacklist scripts and one of the best unproduced screenplays in Hollywood. And, you know, I had flirted with the idea of playing Scarpa in the past with Antoine Fuqua in a film that he had based on Greg's life in and around the Colombo Wars. Mm. And so this was an opportunity for me to go and play that part and to play a supporting role, which has a lot of bite to it.
6: No doubt, man.

0: and you could see there's you got something.
1: Yeah, we got a little bit of prosthetics, put on a lot of weight, spent the entire time with Greg Jr.
0: Yeah.
1: Who was also, you know, he actually rose further in the ranks than his dad and in the mob. And he was new to being home. And he worked on the movie with me the entire time.
0: No kidding.
1: And I think the thing for me that really humanized Scarpa, which kind of set it off for me, when I was finally in costume, you know, I had, that was my real hair. People think I was wearing a wig. I was like the departed hair. It was just like, I have to have this crazy comb over. That's all my real hair.
0: Nice.
1: And I was like, I got ready, came out, was in wardrobe, makeup, and Greg and Linda were sitting together, and he was like, oh my God, that's Daddy. And I was like, it just put it in perspective. It just humanized him for me in a way. Wow. I was like, okay, here's a guy who just lived in this world, which a lot of us don't really understand, and what he had to do to survive. You know, I felt like, okay, I got a connection to this guy. And you know, just, you know, this guy, he makes up his own rules.
0: And the FBI, to this date, has never acknowledged that Scarpa was part of helping the federal government in this crucial period of our country.
1: And oddly enough, he never helped the government convict anybody who was in the mafia. You know, he utilized all of his relationships, connections to help his guys get away with things. So, yeah, it's a crazy story.
0: Fascinating. Wow. And this is in theaters near you tomorrow. And what a cast, too.
1: Yeah.
0: Giancarlo Esposito, not pictured in the trailer. He's in it.
1: Yeah. David Strathairn.
0: Yeah. Josh Lucas as well.
1: Yeah.
0: And Yahya Abdul-Mateen, who's been
1: phenomenal.
0: Yeah,
1: that is amazing.
0: He's red hot right now.
1: Amazing. Yeah, yeah. He's been doing a lot. I said, but I was saying yes, yes.
0: Nice. Yes, you're right.
1: He's been doing a lot of amazing work. And, you know, it was just so cool to be in there with this, like, a younger kind of serious actor, you know, obviously classically trained. But it was amazing to see him play this part and carry this movie. I think people are going to be blown away.
0: All right. Again, it by any means available in theaters nationwide tomorrow, September 4th. Mark Wahlberg here on the program. You excited for your Patriots season? What do you got here?
1: I am. We had a pretty good year last year.
0: I should say that. I should say
1: a little bit above what the expectations were.
0: I should say so.
1: And look, obviously we got a tougher schedule this year, according to everybody else. But I think Mike's got those guys really believing in themselves. Drake May is definitely the truth, and I think you know, they've added some nice pieces. It's exciting to see what's going on now. The Red Sox are playing good. I was just trying to figure out who was going to beat the Yankees for me. I was rooting for the Dodgers, and then you know, I was like, well, wait, we might actually be able to do this ourselves because the Blue Jays are now kind of, you know, at the bottom of the barrel. Tampa looks good. But it's fun. It's nice to see those guys playing and young kids playing together and you know, sweeping the Dodgers.
0: Doing it without Roman Anthony.
1: Yeah.
0: Without,
1: incredible.
0: You know, without Crochet. They're coming on.
1: It's incredible.
0: But you know, I guess so. When did you go to the old, you know, the old Foxborough when you were like on those medals, those metal?
1: I did. I was at Foxborough quite a few times.
0: Grogan, Tony Eason, what are we talking
1: about? Grogan, Eason. And I also, in 1990, opened for the New Kids at Gillette. I opened for them there.
0: How about that?
1: Yeah, 2 days there, 2 days at Dodger Stadium. It's craziness.
0: So you're in Foxborough. Opening what, the just the
1: Foxborough, yeah.
0: Fox.
1: Yeah.
0: Okay.
1: Yeah. 60,000, whatever the number
0: got
1: was.
0: Got that going for you.
1: Craziness. But you know, always being such a diehard fan and seeing them do so well for such a long time, obviously. What Brady and those guys did and Bill Belichick.
0: Well, yeah.
1: You know, there's some rumors and some talk. I haven't read the script yet, but there was supposed to be a Bill Belichick biopic script coming my way.
0: Oh,
1: we'll see. And you know, we've been working on Pete Rose for quite some time.
0: All right.
1: We're hoping to be into production sometime in early 2027.
0: Mm. But the Belichick biopic.
1: That'd be crazy.
0: Who plays Belichick?
1: Hopefully me.
2: Oh, yeah.
0: Okay.
1: They asked. They said, would I be interested? I said, why wouldn't I be?
2: Wow.
1: Of course I would be. I haven't read the script. A friend of mine, actually, I think, who actually produced and financed this film, has the rights. And according to them, I haven't heard this or anything for Bill, that he is interested and involved. So that makes it a lot easier.
0: Ah, you know? Interested and involved.
1: Yes.
0: About a biopic on himself.
1: Yes.
0: And you would play Bill.
1: I would okay. Be very interested to explore that possibility. That's for sure.
0: Okay. And so, do you already do a Belichick or
1: no? But I got, you know. Listen, I don't want to put it out there like that. You know, the same thing with okay. Pete. Like, this would be endless amount of time and preparation. Same thing like with Scarper. You know, this would be months, if not a years, of work to prepare.
0: So would you play right. Pete? Would you play Pete Rose?
1: Yes. Yeah, but this is Pete. That's this is Pete when he's about to break the record, when he's managing,
0: right?
1: And then, you know, dealing with Giamatti and all that stuff. And so we've had a script, and we've been working on various. There's been various versions of the script, but we're getting very close.
2: Mm. Wow!
0: So yeah. Okay. It would be the Pete Rose era of when he got popped. Is what
1: yeah,
0: you're saying?
1: Yeah. But starting with him, you know, kind of chasing, breaking the record, right. Managing the Reds,
0: right?
1: Player manager. And then, you know, all the other stuff that was going on. Very colorful life.
0: I always thought if he came out and did like an Oprah Winfrey tour.
1: Yeah.
0: Saying, don't be like me. Gambling can break up families. Gambling just destroys. I don't want to gamble anymore. Yeah. And just be like, he'd be in the Hall of Fame. I really swear.
1: Yeah, I think there was many things that he could have done. But I don't, you know, maybe he was just so far down that path that it was like now to come clean. Maybe he just thought it would be embarrassing for him or whatever. But I think now, posthumously, he'll walk right in, I think, first.
0: Well, I mean, now that he's first year, but unfortunately no longer
1: yes,
0: with
1: it's,
0: us.
1: Yes, it's very unfortunate.
0: You know what I mean?
1: But for me... he was such an amazing player. And look, we have all had seen many, many great people fall from grace.
0: Mm-hmm.
1: But I think he really learned his lesson. And I think how he came out on the other side, I think, is the thing that matters. And there is a cautionary tale there, but there's also a kind of raging bull, Wolf of Wall Street, kind of amazing, wildly entertaining, fun ride. And, you know, I just adore him. I think he was one of the greatest, obviously, ever.
0: That's in 27?
1: Yeah. Yeah, hopefully. Yeah, we've been working on it. It's like The Fighter and, you know, a couple of other movies that we've done the good ones take time, and to develop them, to get them right, they take time. And I just hope I'm still, you know, believable in playing him at that age, which is, you know, kind of toward the end of his career.
0: I think you'll pull it off. Yeah. I've got a bunch of questions for you about so many things that you've been awesome in so many, some pop culture, iconic pop culture moments that you've been involved in. I got questions for you. We have a segment called Celebrity True or False, where we run down your list of stuff that you've done to see what's true or not,
1: sure.
0: Or what we've read. And we've got some great production value, including somebody you were in The Departed with. Hit it.
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4: You can't handle the truth.
0: I think that voice sounds familiar to you right there, right?
1: Pretty much. My guy.
0: Okay, great. We'll get to that in a second. First up, true or false, Mark Wahlberg, the first Boogie Nights prosthetic was way too long and had to be shortened, and you've kept the second one at home and you still own it.
1: I think the only one that I actually tried, fitted, wore, there was one that just kind of came up and hit me in the head. And that was not the kind of, you know, have the one.
0: The one?
1: Yes.
0: So it, but I guess.
1: The one that I wore in the film.
0: The one you wore in the film, yeah. Which was not the original one, is what you're saying.
1: Alan, ask Howard. These gentlemen were actually putting it on me.
0: Okay. Is that right?
1: Brave man.
0: I had no idea. Oh, royalty was here. My goodness. I imagine Alan, is that what you said?
1: Yeah.
0: Oh, I imagine Alan's got a very deft touch.
1: We're working with Roger Corman Day. So.
0: Okay. Wow. I had no idea. But I guess, if you will, this was a two-part question, but you still have the other one.
1: I do.
0: Do you ever bring it out at all?
1: I don't. I moved it once when I moved it. It was like, you know, is it like a Homie the Clown thing? You just start bob him over the head with it. You wanted to get crazy, but I think those days are past us.
2: Don't play that.
0: What a movie, man. I got a second one for you from this film. True or false? We had Thomas Jane on. He was kind of talking about this, so now we can follow up here.
1: Love Thomas.
0: Paul Thomas Anderson told the kid in the firecracker scene to light them whenever he wanted, so you and the rest of the actors didn't know when they would explode.
1: Yeah, he was just randomly lighting them off for 4 days.
0: Four days?
1: We were in that scene. I think it was up to 4 days.
0: With Alfred Molina and you and Thomas Jane?
1: Yeah.
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1: Sedano, you know that Cappy slid into my mother's DMs to wish her happy anniversary, right?
2: No way. Yes. Did you, Cappy?
1: Yes.
2: Well, listen, I like Angela. And when was this, Cappy?
1: So my mother's like, oh, Cappy's such a nice guy. I go, why? She goes, well, he wished us a happy anniversary. I go, how so? Well, he messaged me on Facebook. I was like, oh, really?
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14: Ladies and gentlemen, our radio audience has returned here on the program. The only way, I guess, now that we have our full audience, I could introduce you is, ladies and gentlemen, Sam Marilla's live, Nixon 5.
15: Yes. I feel like I started Nixon 5, by the way.
14: Oh, you started Nixon 5?
15: I feel like I did, because during the Hawks series, when it was 1-1, you can look it up. There's footage of me behind C.J. McCollum giving his post-game interview after he beat us, and I'm behind him, and I go Nixon 5.
14: Wow.
15: And I gave a thumbs up. I was thinking about giving a middle finger, but I knew I was on camera.
14: Oh.
15: So I was like, if I give a finger, they're going to pull it off me. So I was like, let me troll Nixon 5. We lost the next game to the Hawks, too. We went down 2-1.
14: And then Nixon
15: 6.
14: Nixon 6.
15: Yeah.
14: Well, that'll be this year's high after with the Philadelphia 76ers.
15: It was the most stressful, non-stressful run. Because every game, like that first game against the Cavs, it felt like so many of these games we came back from, it felt like, you ever watch like Shawshank the first time? Yeah. And you're like, this is miserable. And then the last like 3 minutes, you're like, all right, that was fun. That's
14: that
15: what
14: was,
15: every Knicks
14: that
15: game
14: was. Game one against the Cavs?
15: Oh my God, we were down like how much?
14: Oh,
15: were we
14: I
15: down?
14: Remember that.
15: Yeah.
16: Something.
15: Oh, that's, yeah.
14: I remember that.
15: Stav and Judd Apatow. That was, that was right after we won. Yeah.
14: That Stavi baby?
15: That Stavi baby and
14: Judd Apatow?
15: Yeah, we had fun, man. That was pretty epic. You know what's fun about that? So that outfit that I'm wearing with Stavi before the last pick, And Stav's outfit is the exact same outfit we wore when we beat the Celtics in game six the previous year. Because we were at that game together.
14: Right.
15: And we're superstitious. So we didn't even coordinate that. That was just, we just showed up that way.
14: Listen, this run was just as magical as it gets. And, you know, it's amazing that, again, that they started dominating, though. I know, again, the Hawks series looked like every other series that the Knicks have been playing in the playoffs.
15: Yeah.
14: To only serve to leave us all disappointed forever. Pretty much forever. It had the hallmarks, C.J. McCollum starring as Trae Young or Halliburton or Reggie. Like, it's just, okay, here it goes again. And then a switch hit, only to have Cleveland, as you point out, in game one come in and just rain points on them until they just watch the Knicks come back on them. And then just 120 points here, 130 points here, 140 points there. And it's just like, what the hell is going on?
15: It was crazy. And I didn't expect to really dislike Wembanyama because I was like, he seems like kind of fun, you know? And then I was like, I really don't like him. Like, I started just spiraling. I was, like, doing research. I'm like, oh, his dad's 6'7", his mom is 6'3". It feels like they did this on purpose, you know? Like, it feels like eugenics. It feels like Hitler would have liked it. And,
14: That's a take.
15: That's my take.
14: Okay.
15: Hitler would have liked Wemby. Maybe not. He didn't like black people, so that's a reach, I guess.
14: Yeah, but, and French.
15: And the French. Okay. Yeah, he didn't like any. No, it's I took a reach.
14: Probably didn't like basketball either.
15: Probably not.
14: Throw it out there.
15: Yeah.
14: Certainly not New York. But, Wemby pointing to his head.
15: Oh, you're the clear villain.
14: That's it right there. When he told, because like Mitchell Robinson, you know, committed the offensive foul.
15: Yeah.
14: Points like, I'm in your head. And then it devolved from there, only to have OG pop one in on him, you know?
15: OG, if Brunson doesn't have that game five, OG is the finals MVP. I mean, he was dominant, man. He was so good and fearless, dude. Throwing down dunks. And I mean, that tip in was...
14: Were you there for that one?
15: I wasn't at that one.
14: All right, which ones did you go to?
15: I went to game one in San Antonio.
14: What was that like?
15: Epic. It was amazing. I flew down with my friend, one of my childhood friends, Chase. We fly down to Austin. You couldn't get a ticket into San Antonio. It was all booked. I get a text from Shane Gillis, a comedian, who was like, are you going to the game? I said, yeah, I just landed in Austin. He goes, come over. I'm going. So we had like a drunk bus with all these other comics.
14: No kidding.
15: Matt McCusker, Tommy Pope, all these comedians.
14: Yeah.
15: And we were pounding drinks. We go there. We end up in a Knicks row, thankfully. I'm next to a bunch of Knicks fans.
14: Yeah.
15: We made friends. I didn't realize this till after the game because I guess I was behind Chris Tucker. I was like, man, that guy looks like a fat Chris Tucker. And then after the thing, they were like, this is Chris Tucker. And I was like, holy love Chris Tucker, you know? And clearly a Spurs fan. He's a Texas guy.
14: Right.
15: And then...
14: And then,
15: you know, Knicks are down. It's one of the things I'm like, oh, man, we're going to lose. And I will say the San Antonio fans, there's like a few crazy ones, but for the most part, they were pretty cool. They're pretty friendly. They were like... And they were talking trash, but I was like, guys, you've won five in my lifetime. Like, just...
14: Well, including the last time the Knicks made the finals.
15: I know. They've taken five. And it's like, it's not like you're not going to win one with Wemby. You're going to win probably a few with this young core of Wemby and Dylan Harper and Castle. They're unbelievable players.
14: Harper's so good.
15: He's unbelievable.
14: I thought he was going to get that he was going to be the one to get him. That it wasn't going to be Wemby.
15: Castle's tough, too. He's physical.
14: And he also doesn't...
15: And Champagne?
14: Well, and the thing with Castle is he's a UConn guy, so you know he's not spooked by Madison Square Garden.
15: Champagne's a St. John's guy.
14: Right, I know that. So you know those kids know what it's like to play in Madison Square Garden, right? So, but they just didn't know how to finish.
15: They didn't know how to finish.
14: And the Knicks did. And the Knicks, you know, would pull one rabbit out of a hat after another. I know they lost to the Cavs in the analytics department, right? They lost
15: we
14: the
15: heard
14: analytics
15: that a lot.
14: Series, right?
15: That was embarrassing.
14: And the Spurs said the same thing, essentially, in a way. But
15: that is the epitome Brunson, of though. Loser talk.
14: I love going down this road here because it's also previewing what we're going to be talking about for much of the season that's upcoming. That Brunson... has flipped the script for all of us. And he has now entered New York lore forever by being the Michael Jordan of the equation. The Knicks were supposed to lose all of these games because somebody else was raising their level to a point in crunch time that the Knicks could not overcome. And now the

0: Knicks have one of those guys.
1: Oh, totally.
0: Themselves, and the numbers support it. His ability, his 45 points in the closer was the most in a closer since Jordan. Did it on the Jazz.
1: 45.
0: If I'm not mistaken.
2: Yeah, Giannis had a 50 piece. Yeah.
1: But not in a closer, did he?
0: Not in a closer.
2: Yeah, it was in. Yeah, he did.
0: Oh, he did?
1: Oh, really?
3: Whatever. He's Jordan. 7 feet.
0: But then, exactly. But put up the photograph. This one actually made me
1: beautiful.
0: Feel
1: yeah, same.
0: That Ewing feels that he's got a championship now.
1: Imagine if Ewing had a guy like Brunson on his team.
0: Well, he had Bernard King in his rookie season.
1: Well, yeah,
0: and Bernard was at the end of
1: it. But they never hurt. Really...
0: Right. They never... Like, it was never peak Bernard. But the fact that Brunson's like, all right, I'll hold the MVP trophy, but Pat, you take the Larry O'B.
1: Yeah.
0: His photograph. And the look on Brunson's face is just like, yeah, I did this. And I'm happy to share this with Patrick. Like, there's so many emotions when I see this.
1: A lot of emotions. The shot of Ewing in the Newsies cap, you know, when he's just kind of nodding like a proud dad, is beautiful. And Brunson, the way Brunson carried himself this whole run, like, just there's that shot of him walking out looking like Batman, just so, you know, stoic, stone-faced.
0: Right.
1: And you see Wemby, when they went to the finals, I know he's younger, but he's, like, crying, he's emotional. And I'm like, dude, you're 7'5". Like, this guy's 6 feet tall,
0: right?
1: And he's carrying himself like yeah, let's business isn't over yet.
0: And he refused to be in a room with the trophy or have a photograph of it or even a rendering of it on a backdrop. Like whenever he was being interviewed by ESPN or ABC, it was like a dark backdrop. It didn't have like the trophy. He didn't want anything.
1: It's
0: like
1: psycho
0: that.
1: Stuff.
0: But
1: in a good way,
0: he's our psycho, right?
1: Oh, dude.
0: You know, like, as opposed to somebody else's, like, you need that. Like, this is going to be, it's now about this. Let's go here. Their follow up. All right. They're putting LeBron in the building and his first night as a Sixer. Mm-hmm. And everybody's going to be sitting here thinking Knicks can be had. That this is just a one-off. Because it's been, like, when was the last time we had repeat champions? Was the Warriors.
2: Warriors. Yeah, it's been a while.
0: And so the Knicks are just going to be that other one. What if the Knicks go ahead and do it again?
1: Why
0: shouldn't they be able to, right? You know, let's go.
1: Yeah, the Sixers are going to be tough, no question. I mean, losing Paul George is a good move for them. Gaining Jaylen Brown is a good move. Gaining LeBron, like, you look at, like, the Warriors, you're like, how did you not trade for Jaylen Brown? Because then you get LeBron with Steph Curry. You know, I don't, the Warriors front office talk about letting down Steph Curry in these last few years, I think. When that guy does that, what he's done in the Olympics, like, you know he's got a little left in the tank. So the Sixers look tough for sure. Edgecombe's really good. Maxey is, like, incredible. But yeah, why can't the Knicks do it again? Why not? Who's the biggest competition? Can the Pistons figure it out?
0: Go ahead, Chris. I'm sure you want to chime in here, although you're the team that acquired Paul George for Jaylen Brown.
2: I still think Boston's going to be right there, too. Yeah.
1: Really?
2: Yeah.
1: Maybe. I mean, you never know, right? I mean, maybe it's weird to have guys as good as Tatum and Brown, and it just doesn't work. I mean, they won one, but it's weird that it's like you can't just coexist.
0: Right.
1: I also, for the Celtics, I always kind of resented that they were like, it's Tatum's team. I'm like, why can't you just be like, we're co-pilots? I didn't get...
0: Mm-hmm.
1: To me, that was just weird. It's like, you're just trying to create
0: the
1: stuff.
0: There was something going on.
2: It feels like there's something going on. Also, just cap purposes. You're paying two guys more than 50% of the salary. That's just not sustainable in the way the NBA is kind of set up right now.
0: Who'd you run into or meet in the Knicks playoff run that you'd never met before? You know, down there on the old Celebrity Row.
1: I mean, I've met most of them before. I ran to Bernard King. I chat with him for a while. I had a show on MSG for a brief minute, and I interviewed him, and he always remembered me from it, which is just so strange.
0: He's the best.
1: He's the nicest guy, and got to say what up to Walt a couple of times. He's just the legend.
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1: Matt Hill, Stories from the Summits of Sport, a collection of this man's ESPN work, is available on Tuesday, September 22nd. So 3 weeks from today, wherever you get your books is where you can get Seth Wickersham's newest book, Beyond That Hill. And so you're saying this is just a collection of stories from your quarter century of work with ESPN that have not made it in any of your pieces or works, or and this, you're sort of hoovering up all the good stuff and putting it in a book.
2: It's an essentials. And so, you know, and I think that, like, what you try to do with something like that is, you know, you're not only trying to give the readers, you know, your best stories, but, you know, you're trying to reflect, you know, how sports and maybe even the country has changed so that the book has a point. Right. And so, you know, there's stories that I've done on people like Kobe Bryant or Tom Brady. There's stories that Don Van Natta and I did in there that, you know, especially our Goodell Jerry Jones story from 2017. I think of all the ones we've done, that one is the one that, you know, I'm proudest of. There's just a ton of great backstory to that one. And
1: like what?
2: Well, remember, so that was the fall of 17, and it was a tough year for the league. Remember, President Trump in his first term was coming after the kneelers. They were scrambling. You know, Don and I had that piece of reporting from
3: Boston. LA's mega sports station.
4: 710 ESPN.
2: That Jerry Jones was threatening to sue the NFL to block Rodgers' contract extension. And it was a cold war between two of the most powerful people in sports. And, you know, we felt like we could tell a really insider

0: story about that one. And we just have a ton of colorful reporting in that story. But I'll never forget, the story was about to go to print. And I was driving from New York to Connecticut. And I got a call from Don. And he said he had just gotten off the phone with a top, with a, you know, high, an impeccable source who said, at the beginning of the year, there was this phone call with Roger Goodell, Jerry Jones, and Jeff Pasch, who was the league's general counsel.
1: Right.
0: And it was about Zeke Elliott, when they were going to tell Jerry that Zeke was suspended, which Jerry was surprised about, to put it mildly.
2: Oh, he was pissed. He was, I remember,
0: so upset.
2: That.
1: Right.
0: And the source said, we're not at liberty to say what happened, but there was some colorful language, and you guys should try to figure out what was said. And so we're both working the phones, and we end up learning that, you know, Roger and Jeff tell Jerry about Zeke's suspension. Jerry, you know, got very upset, and he says, you know, you think Bob Kraft came after you hard. Bob Kraft is blank compared to what I'm going to do to you. And, you know, the process of gathering that reporting and getting it into print and showing readers a deeper look at the sport that, you know, look, I think people love football most and know about it the least. That was our goal with that story and all of our stories. And that was a particularly fun one.
2: So out of the names of the folks that you have in here, my goodness, Mahomes, Brady, Prime, Kobe, just the name four. Who was the most fierce competitor that you've come across? Whether it was gleaning something from the interview with him or her,
0: yeah,
2: or stories that were told by others about this subject.
0: That's a great, I mean, there, once you get to a certain level of the uber competitors, obviously Brady. I think, you know, I first met Tom, you know, so I was hired in 2000. He graduated from Michigan in 2000. Fall of 2001, I'm getting my first kind of shot to go write big feature stories for ESPN. They send me to Foxborough to write about this young guy who's coming on well and playing well in relief of Bledsoe, and then we'll probably go back to the bench. And so I meet with Brady. This is like October of 01. He's wearing like a gray sweatsuit and a backpack. He looks like a junior at Michigan.
1: Mm-hmm.
0: And I'll never forget, he said, you know, football's always come really easy to me. And, you know, at the time, we were both young men kind of getting our career breaks at the same time. And I didn't have the perspective to understand what he was saying then. But I think that, like, anytime he says something like that, he means it to the bottom of his soul. And I think that, like, the intensity that he, the fire within him, compared to other people, I think is pretty unique. And I mean, that's not like a groundbreaking statement. There's,
2: well,
0: a lot,
2: I mean,
0: of
2: when
0: examples
2: you're comparing you to somebody like, yeah, Kobe, though, right? I mean,
0: yeah, Kobe was motivated, but Kobe was different, obviously, because he had the, you know, the spotlight on him being a first round pick from the beginning, and so he had something to kind of live up to. Whereas Brady was under the radar for a bit,
2: and also at Michigan had a share time with Drew Henson, mm-hmm, and he showed up after Greasy won the national championship, mm-hmm, so he had those big shoes to fill. And I guess Kobe was a massive prep star in Philadelphia.
0: He was,
2: you know.
0: I think Brady just, you know, the little things he said over the years that you look back on and you think, those were the clues. You know, football's always come easy to me. It doesn't mean that he never had to work at it, because he obviously worked his tail off. But I think that, like, those are the things where he had, like, an innate sense of the game, and he kind of took to it in a special way that, in retrospect, you kind of see those little moments as lore or little clues. And another one happened like about a decade later. I was in his living room and he says, you know, my first 10 years in the league have prepared me for my last 10. And I was like, what? Like, this dude is just saying he's going to play 20 years. And, you know, I didn't take it very, you know, I took him at his word, but I didn't think he would do it. I thought that was an admirable goal. I think he did okay on that.
2: Well, and then also you could make the case his last 10 were better than his first 10.
0: Huge case.
2: Or at least his last 10 will be better than anybody's 10.
0: He was a complete,
2: you know, mostly, you know, obviously mostly.
0: Yeah.
2: But the way that he finished, mm-hmm, as a 40-year-old,
0: mm-hmm,
2: his stats, I mean, you're seeing Rodgers attempt it now. I mean, Breeze barely cracked his 40s before, mm-hmm, you know, he retired. You know, you're looking at the league right now, and the only comparison you could make is to somebody who is in your book, Beyond That Hill, and Mahomes.
0: Yeah.
2: Because Mahomes has, in his 20s, surpassed Brady in his 20s. Now comes the hard part,
0: yep,
2: to try and stay with Brady, right?
0: And there's so many things that have to go right. You know, when Brady was in his mid-30s, Belichick, and this is in the book, Belichick presented a study to Kraft

0: Super Bowl. I mean, can you imagine, like, you know, Kraft and Belichick have been through a lot together, but can you imagine, you know, saying that to your boss and your boss having that, having to watch Tom Brady win a Super Bowl as a Tampa Bay Buck?
1: That's tough, but in retrospect, if you really want to, let's be real about it, wouldn't you say Brady had a better chance to win a Super Bowl in Tampa in that one season than staying put with the roster that the Patriots had around him at that point in time? Chris, you're also an expert on this subject.
2: 100%, yes.
1: Right?
2: Yeah.
1: You know what I mean? So
2: that 2019 Patriots team was not equipped to win.
1: Even with Brady playing at the top of his game, I don't...
2: I mean, they lost at home in the wild card.
0: They did.
1: Yeah, I didn't see it, but Belichick commissioned a report, or it landed on his desk?
0: No, he kind of did it internally and saying, you know, this is why we're going to make this pick. We're looking at a quarterback and we'll look to, you know, set up a transition.
1: Uh-huh.
0: Obviously, that all came to a head during the 2017 season. And, you know, Jimmy was surprised everybody with that trade when he was moved to San Francisco. But again, you know, Brady's a fascinating guy because unlike almost any unique athlete, his body outlasted his will for football, which is... almost every time it's the other way around.
1: No doubt about it. No doubt about it. But he's also, you know, living through it, living it on still as a broadcaster going to the stadium. You can hear he gets better every week. I think he's a much better broadcaster now than he was when he first started. And he works at it. You could tell, like, he truly does work at it, which no surprise based on the work ethic you're describing. What's your favorite Mahomes story that you've grabbed then? Because, well, I mean, again, he is set up. If he can continue on and create another dynastic run,
0: totally
1: in Kansas City to try and catch Brady, and
0: yeah, the story
1: which is nuts, but
0: the story about Mahomes that's in there. I mean, it's a long story about, you know, how he came to be, and I had like three sentences in there about how he liked to put ketchup on steak, and that took off. Like that became the buzzworthy thing for, like, I want to say. Our guy, Peter Schaefer, or Peter Schrager, was talking about it on Good Morning Football, I want to say like 2 weeks after the fact.
1: Right.
0: I think the most interesting thing about Mahomes is how different he is from Brady in a couple essential ways. Obviously, they have an incredible innate drive where they're running for a finish line that doesn't really exist. I mean, they're competing only against themselves. But Mahomes was under the radar in Texas as a quarterback, and it seems staggeringly ridiculous to think about right now, but it's true. And you know, they have the Elite 11 regionals, which are like the high school showcase, and then if you do well enough, you go down the road and you're in the Elite 11 nationals. And he didn't qualify for the regional. Patrick Mahomes, with that skill set, didn't qualify in Texas. And I asked him about it, wondering if, like, that was the cliche chip on his shoulder. You hear it with Tom all the time, talking about how UCLA pulled their scholarship and USC, you know, ended up not wanting him and, you know, dropping to the sixth round. And he was so level-headed about it. He goes, no, you know, East Texas isn't really known for quarterbacks, and I was kind of lost. I was more known for baseball, and that was that. And I thought that was interesting because where his greatness comes from, and really, you know, the subtext of the book is like where greatness comes from and what the price of it is, I thought was so much different than Tom's. I mean, they overlap. The Venn diagrams overlap, but the thing that I think Jordan kind of brought to the culture of finding slights and nurturing them and inventing them at times, that was never the case with him. I think that he's someone who's always been running his own race, and, you know, it's worked out well for him.
1: Well, I mean, this year, you want to continue the Brady analogy in terms of a career. In the middle of his two dynastic runs, Brady blew out his knee and had to come back from that.
0: Mm-hmm.
1: And we'll see if Mahomes has another dynastic run in him, but he's coming back from a knee injury. And, you know, you're hearing how, you know, and Jeremy Fowler's, you know, I guess top tens. Mahomes isn't number one on that list. Everyone's overlooking the Chiefs potentially, maybe for good reason.
0: Mm-hmm.
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7: Our radio audience has returned. Will Forte is here. We just saw a clip of Coyote versus Acme in theaters nationwide this Friday, August 28th. John Cena was already on in support of this a few weeks ago. And it's the live action, the animation, and just everything. It looks amazing. It looks so great to see this on the screen. And, of course, so many folks of, you know, our generation will remember Roger Rabbit and things like that. And it kind of has a similar feel to that.
8: Yeah, obviously. Big shoes to fill, obviously, like that. You know, that's the top of the heap when it comes to the mixture of live action and animation. And so that, you know, we were just trying to do something that lived up to these wonderful Looney Tunes characters that we grew up loving. And, you know, the whole thing was just made with such love and respect for Looney Tunes. So we're really excited by how it turned out.
7: Okay, yeah. And Cena's just a great human.
8: He's so good. And it's really fun to watch him work. He just is. He's got these really long chunks of dialogue, and I've never seen him chunk anything. He's so prepared, and then he's also a really gifted improviser. So he can slip in some incredibly funny dialogue seamlessly into this written word and get right back into the next thing he's supposed to say, and I don't have that talent. Like, I can maybe every once in a while think of something funny to say, but then I'll chunk it when I'm trying to get right back into the prepared dialogue.
7: Man, he's veering into your lane, and you say he has skill set that you're...
8: Oh, he's amazing. I actually learned a lot from him.
7: What about wrestling? Can you get in his lane?
8: He knows that, that I'm very, very strong and powerful.
7: You can
8: Wily moves, pun intended.
7: Mm,
8: yeah.
7: Look at you, man. Yeah, obviously.
8: Thank God we're in a different weight class, right?
7: Yeah. Otherwise, you'd have to teach him a lesson.
8: Exactly.
7: Understood. And just acting with not, like, how did you do this? Like, we just saw you holding up like an Acme rocket in your hands.
8: Yeah.
7: And an evidence box that was looked real that was put on the table by, you know, Wile E. Coyote. How did you pull this sort of stuff off?
8: A lot of that stuff is pretty easy. Like the rocket skates, you're just holding a pair of blades or something, right?
7: Okay.
8: So they can just animate over it. But there are some very intricate things. Like there's a scene in here where an animated piano falls onto a car, an actual car, and smashes the car. So you just seeing how they implode the car, and you have to do so many different takes, and then they composite the shots, and you can actually see there on the day how it's going to work. And it was so fun. But like, actually, when we're talking to a character, it's a different story, because like there's a traditional thing where you just hold a tennis ball on the end of a stick so you know where the character's eyes are.
7: Yes.
8: Well, Dave Green, the director, had this really smart thing. He took this guy, this iconic puppeteer, Dave Barclay, who like did Jabba the Hutt and Yoda and like all the Fraggle Rock characters, just a ton of stuff. Uh-huh. And he had a Wile E. Coyote puppet. So during rehearsals, we would move around with that puppet, and he would be able to be as expressive as Wile E. is. And it, you know, by the time we got to shooting the scene with the tennis ball, you really kind of knew what Wile E. was going to do.
7: So your whole... Someone else is holding the stick with the tennis ball, obviously, while you're acting.
8: Yes. Yeah. Thanks. Or sometimes it's just like a little pole with a tennis ball on.
7: Dude. Just when you thought, oh, this it's cool. So high tech and all that stuff. It's just a tennis ball.
8: Oh, yeah.
7: At the end of the day.
8: Always a
7: sometimes as simple as that.
8: Yeah.
7: Coyote versus Acme, available in theaters nationwide this Friday, August 28th. It's been a while since you've been here. Are you still a fan of the Raiders? Are we still in on this?
8: I am. I mean, I'll be honest. I was a little upset by them moving to Las Vegas.
7: Right.
8: I was born in Oakland. You know, my A's have done it too. So it's tough to take, but they're still my team.
7: Yes.
8: I haven't like moved off of them, but it's just a little different not having them be in Oakland.
7: Yeah.
8: And that's how I felt when they went to Los Angeles too, back in the day, back in the 80s. It just felt so right when they came back home. So
7: you spent time in the black hole in your life.
8: Oh, yeah. I got to go hang out with Phil Villapiano in the black hole. I got to hang out with him and Franco Harris together.
7: Dude.
8: Like, pretty, you know,
7: where?
8: Right before Franco passed away. I think it was like within that next year.
7: Yeah.
8: He had come because it was some anniversary of the Immaculate Reception.
7: Uh-huh.
8: Yeah. And so it was really fun to be down there because you're with like all these people dressed up in Raiders stuff. And they just had such respect for Franco Harris. It was really fun to see how they embraced him.
7: Yes.
8: And Phil Villapiano is just an amazing guy. And
7: they didn't drop a...
8: Meet Dave Casper through him and just, dude, it was, you know, it's like royalty.
7: They didn't drop a Phil Villapiano on a car. Right?
8: No, they did not. Okay. This is a regular piano. That would be, thank you for the clarification.
7: There would have to be a stunt Villapiano for something like that. Understood. All right. I've got a list of celebrity true or false aspects about your career. I want to know what's true and what's not.
8: Okay.
7: Okay. And we have, as always, great production value to kick it off. Please hit it.
0: Celebrity true or false.
9: You can't handle the truth.
7: Right. That's all. That's also a harbinger. Jack Nicholson's voice right there.
8: True.
7: celebrity true or false with Will Forte. True or false, first up, you roomed with Val Kilmer and the two of you actually considered competing on the Amazing Race together.
8: That's true.
7: All right.
10: What?
7: All right. Let's start from the beginning. You and Val Kilmer are
8: So we were in MacGruber together.
7: Okay.
8: He had a place in New Mexico.
7: Mm-hmm.
8: That he had to sell, and he was living in a rented place in Malibu, and he was going to find a new place in Malibu. So he asked me, would it be okay if he stayed with me for what I thought was a couple of days while he was locking down a new place in Malibu? Mm-hmm. It ended up being like 2.5-3 months, and it was a blast. So I would watch Amazing Race every week, and he would come in and say, this stuff is going to rot your mind. What are you doing watching this reality crap. And I said, it's pretty good. You should watch it.
7: It's a reality competition. It's
8: I
7: not
8: know.
7: Just reality. It's a reality
8: exactly.
7: competition.
8: I loved it. So he sat down, and by the end of the first time watching it, he's like, oh, this is pretty good. So every Sunday, it was Sunday, right?
7: Yeah.
8: We would watch it together.
7: Yeah.
8: And at a certain like point, a couple weeks in, we just looked at each other. We're like, we got to do The Amazing Race. And we called our reps the next day, and they were like, no way, no, what are you doing? And so we kind of just let it go. And then when he just sadly passed away recently, I called them all up and I reminded them, like, oh, remember we wanted to do The Amazing Race? And they're like, oh man, you should have done that. Like, you were the people who told us not to.
7: Damn it.
8: Yeah.
7: What was he like as a roommate? Messy?
8: It was the coolest experience. There was a time, we were both kind of Oscars in a way, and both kind of Felixes also in a way.
7: Yeah.
8: But I just will always remember there was this one time when we were both doing something at the kitchen table, and a Doors song came on, and we just started singing a Doors song together.
7: Come on,
8: and it just made me remember back when the Doors movie was coming out.
7: Yeah.
8: Never in a million years would have thought that I'd even get a chance to shake Val Kilmer's hand.
7: Yes.
8: And now he's my roommate that I want to move out of my house because I'm it was so fun.
7: That's so great. I love that.
8: He was a magical dude.
7: Second one for you here. Speaking of MacGruber, true or false, you owned the Mazda Miata that he drove in the film?
8: I did.
7: So that was your car?
8: I didn't own it.
7: You owned it.
8: We used it.
7: Uh-huh.
8: And then I just asked, as production was ending, oh, what are you doing with the car? And they said, oh, we're just going to sell it. And I said, how much? And they said, $1,000. So me and John and Yorma, who made the movie together, we said, let's do it. It was a great deal for them because they didn't put in any of the money. I bought it, but the three of us owned it. And it was just like sitting in my garage for, I don't know, 15 to 13 years. So finally I sold it for charity.
7: Okay.
8: This wonderful guy, Mike, bought it for like $55,000.
7: Oh.
8: He let us sell it again the next year for charity, the same charity.
7: Uh-huh.
8: Again, bought it to keep it for $55,000 again. And then we sold it a third time, and now somebody else has it up in Canada somewhere.
7: So is it any point in time here, was it here in Southern California that you
8: oh, yeah.
7: Okay, so you could be, did you drive around? Like somebody could like be at a red light and turn, and there's Will Forte and the Mazda Miata from...
8: I didn't,
7: from MacGruber?
8: I didn't drive it because we had to go straight from the set in Albuquerque where we shot MacGruber to the whole season in SNL. So by the time I got back and the car was in my garage, the battery was dead and the tires were flat. And so it wasn't till we made the MacGruber TV series in 2021 that they came and loaded it onto a flatbed and we used it for the TV series too.
7: Love it.
8: Yeah.
7: Next up, true or
8: but
7: false?
8: But I did, then when I was getting it ready to be auctioned off, I did drive it down to the place. I had to try to get it smogged and stuff like that. And I did.
7: Yeah, got smog testing the Miata from MacGruber.
8: Well, because it's not just this Miata.
7: Yeah.
8: It's also like in the TV series, we drew a bunch of like nasty sayings on the car. So like I'm driving around with... pictures of, I think there's a picture of a penis on it, and, you know, stuff like that.
7: Safe for driving, but not safe for work.
8: Yeah.
7: Got it. Will Forte right here on The Rich Eisen Show. Back to wrap it in a sec.
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1: This is a good one.
2: Yes, this is a good one. Our radio audience has returned. Mark Wahlberg is here. We just on the TV side just saw a trailer for By Any Means, an outstanding cast, Yahya Abdul-Mateen, and also Mark Wahlberg right at the top of the flow chart. Great to see you, Matt.
1: Thank you, buddy. Good to see you.
2: That's this movie, brother.
1: Yeah, this one is intense. I've been in a lot of movies. I've played some pretty memorable characters, but this one definitely is right at the top of the list.
2: What drew you to playing Greg Scarpa?
1: The material, the unlikely partnership, and the partnership and the bond that was created between these two guys. You know, this is based on a true story. And I knew a lot about Greg Scarpa, a.k.a. the Grim Reaper, who's probably had more, you know, recorded murders in the history of the mob than any other mob figure. And when I found out that he was involved in cracking the Mississippi Burning case and this other case in 66 with a voting activist, I was just blown away. And, you know, it wasn't like he was the typical, you know, FBI informant. This guy thought he was James Bond. Mm-hmm. And he was out there doing things that nobody expected. And, you know, when people couldn't get answers and information, he had a very specific method of getting lots of information quickly. Mm-hmm. And he was trying to encourage his partner that this is the way things need to be done. And it was just such a great script. You know, Elegance Braddon, who I was a fan of seeing his first film, he was directing the movie. It was one of the blacklist scripts and one of the best unproduced screenplays in Hollywood. And, you know, I had flirted with the idea of playing Scarpa in the past with Antoine Fuqua in a film that he had based on Greg's life in and around the Colombo Wars. Mm. And so this was an opportunity for me to go and play that part and to play a supporting role, which has a lot of bite to it.
2: No doubt, man. And you could see there's you got something.
1: Yeah, we got a little bit of prosthetics, put on a lot of weight, spent the entire time with Greg Jr.
2: Yeah.
1: Who was also, you know, he actually rose further in the ranks than his dad in the mob. And he was new to being home. And he worked on the movie with me the entire time.
2: No kidding.
1: And I think the thing for me that really humanized Scarpa, which kind of set it off for me, when I was finally in costume, you know, I had, that was my real hair. People think I was wearing a wig. I was like the departed hair. It was just like, I have to have this crazy comb over. That's all my real hair.
2: Nice.
1: And I was like, I got ready, came out, was in wardrobe, makeup, and Greg and Linda were sitting together, and he was like, oh my God, that's Daddy. And I was like, it just put it in perspective. It just humanized him for me in a way. Wow. It was like, okay, here's a guy who just lived in this world, which a lot of us don't really understand, and what he had to do to survive. You know, I felt like, okay, I got a connection to this guy. And you know, just, you know, this guy, he makes up his own rules.
2: And the FBI, to this date, has never acknowledged that Scarpa was part of helping the federal government in this crucial period of our.
1: And oddly enough, he never helped the government convict anybody who was in the mafia. You know, he utilized all of his relationships, connections to help his guys get away with things. So, yeah, it's a crazy story.
2: Fascinating. Wow. And this is in theaters near you tomorrow. And what a cast, too.
1: Yeah.
2: Giancarlo Esposito, not pictured in the trailer. He's in it.
1: Yeah. David Strathairn.
2: Yeah. Josh Lucas as well. Yahya Abdul-Mateen, who's been
1: phenomenal.
2: Yeah,
1: that is amazing.
2: He's red hot right now.
1: Amazing. Yeah, yeah. He's been doing a lot. I said, but I was saying yes, yes.
2: Yes, yes.
1: He's been doing a lot of amazing work. And, you know, it was just so cool to be in there with this, like, a younger kind of serious actor, you know, obviously classically trained. But it was amazing to see him play this part and carry this movie. I think people are going to be blown away.
2: All right. Again, it by any means available in theaters nationwide tomorrow, September 4th. Mark Wahlberg here on the program. You excited for your Patriots season? What do we got here?
1: I am. We had a pretty good year last year.
2: I should say a little bit
1: above what the expectations were.
2: I should say so.
1: And look, obviously we got a tougher schedule this year, according to everybody else. But I think... I think Mike's got those guys really believing in themselves. Drake May is definitely the truth, and I think you know, they've added some nice pieces. It's exciting. Exciting to see what's going on now. The Red Sox are playing good. I was just trying to figure out who was going to beat the Yankees for me. I was rooting for the Dodgers, and then you know, I was like, well, wait, we might actually be able to do this ourselves, because the Blue Jays are now kind of, you know, at the bottom of the barrel. Tampa looks good. But it's fun. It's nice to see those guys playing and young kids playing together and you know, sweeping the Dodgers.
2: Doing it without Roman Anthony.
1: Yeah.
2: Without,
1: incredible.
2: You know, without Crochet. They're coming on.
1: It's incredible.
2: But you know, I guess so. When did you go to the old, you know, the old Foxborough when you were like on those medals, those medal?
1: I did. I was at Foxborough quite a few times.
2: Grogan, Tony Eason, when we talked.
1: Grogan, Eason, and I also in 1990 opened for the New Kids at Gillette. I opened for them there.
2: How about that?
1: Yeah, 2 days there, 2 days at Dodger Stadium. It's craziness.
2: So you're in Foxborough. Opening what the just the
1: Foxborough, yeah.
2: Okay.
1: Yeah. 60,000, whatever the number
2: you got
1: was.
2: Got that going for you.
1: Craziness. You know, always being such a diehard fan and seeing them do so well for such a long time, obviously. What Brady and those guys did and Bill Belichick.
2: You know,
1: there's some rumors and some talk. I haven't read the script yet, but there was supposed to be a Bill Belichick biopic script coming my way.
2: Oh,
1: we'll see. And you know, we've been working on Pete Rose for quite some time.
2: All right.
1: We're hoping to be into production sometime in early 27.
2: Mm. But the Belichick biopic.
1: That'd be crazy.
2: Who plays Belichick?
1: Hopefully me.
3: Oh, yeah.
2: Okay.
1: They asked. They said, would I be interested? I said, why wouldn't I be?
3: Wow.
1: Of course I would be. I haven't read the script. A friend of mine, actually, I think, who actually produced and financed this film, has the rights. And according to them, I haven't heard this or anything from Bill, that he is interested and involved. So that makes it a lot easier.
2: You know? Interested and involved.
1: Yes.
2: About a biopic on himself.
1: Yes.
2: And you would play Bill.
1: I would be very interested to explore that possibility. That's for sure.
2: Okay. And so, do you already do a Belichick or
1: no? But I got, you know. Listen, I don't want to put it out there like that. You know, the same thing with Pete. Like, this will be endless amount of time and preparation. Same thing like with Scarper. You know, this will be months, if not a years, of work to prepare.
2: So would you play Pete? Would you play Pete Rose?
1: Yes. Yeah. But this is Pete. That's this is Pete when he's about to break the record, when he's managing.
2: Right.
1: And then, you know, dealing with Giamatti and all that stuff.

0: And so we've had a script, and we've been working on various, there's been various versions of the script, but we're getting very close.
1: Wow.
2: So it would be the Pete Rose era of when he got popped, is what
0: you're
2: saying?
0: Yeah, but starting with him, you know, kind of chasing, breaking the record, right, managing the Reds,
2: right,
0: player manager, and then, you know, all the other stuff that was going on. A very colorful life.
2: I always thought if he came out and did like an Oprah Winfrey tour,
0: yeah,
2: saying, don't be like me, gambling can break up families, gambling just destroys, I don't want to gamble anymore, yeah, and just be like, he'd be in the Hall of Fame. I really swear.
0: Yeah, I think there was many things that he could have done, but I don't, you know, maybe he was just so far down that path that it was like, now to come clean, we maybe he just thought it would be embarrassing for him or whatever. But I think now, posthumously, he'll walk right in, I think, first.
2: Well, I mean, now that he's here, but unfortunately no longer with us.
0: It's very unfortunate.
2: You know what I mean?
0: But for me, he was such an amazing player. And look, we have all had seen many, many great people fall from grace. Mm-hmm. But I think he really learned his lesson. And I think how he came out on the other side, I think, is the thing that matters. And there is a cautionary tale there, but there's also a kind of raging bull, Wolf of Wall Street, kind of amazing, wildly entertaining, fun ride. And, you know, I just adore him. I think he was one of the greatest, obviously, ever.
2: That's in 27?
0: Yeah. Yeah, hopefully. Yeah, we've been working on it. It's like The Fighter and, you know, a couple of other movies that we've done the good ones take time, and to develop them, to get them right, they take time. And I just hope I'm still, you know, believable in playing him at that age, which is, you know, kind of toward the end of his career.
2: I think you'll pull it off. Yeah. I've got a bunch of questions for you about so many things that you've been awesome in, and some pop culture, iconic pop culture moments that you've been involved in. I got questions for you. We have a segment called Celebrity True or False, where we run down your list of stuff that you've done to see what's true or not,
0: sure,
2: or what we've read. And we've got some great production value, including somebody you were in The Departed with. Hit it.
3: Celebrity True or False.
4: You can't handle the truth.
2: That voice sounds familiar to you right there, right? Pretty much.
0: My guy.
2: Okay, great. We'll get to that in a second. First up, true or false, Mark Wahlberg, the first Boogie Nights prosthetic was way too long and had to be shortened, and you've kept the second one at home and you still own it.
0: Correct? I think the only one that I actually tried, fitted, wore, there was one that just kind of came up and hit me in the head. And that was not the kind of, you know, have the one.
2: The one.
0: Yes.
2: So but I guess
0: the one that I wore in the film.
2: The one you wore in the film, yeah, which is not the original one, is what you're saying.
0: Alan, ask Howard. These gentlemen were actually putting it on me.
2: Okay. Is that right?
0: Brave man.
2: I had no idea. Howard. Oh, royalty was here. My goodness. I imagine, Alan, is that what you said?
0: Yeah.
2: Oh, I imagine Alan's got a very deft touch.
0: We're working with Roger Corman Day. So.
2: Okay. Wow. I had no idea. But I guess, if you will, this was a two-part question, but you still have the other one.
0: I do.
2: Do you ever bring it out at all?
0: I don't. I moved it once when I moved it. It was like, you know, is it like a homie to clown thing? You just start bobbing over the head with it. You wanted to get crazy, but I think those days are past us.
5: Don't play that.
2: What a movie, man. I got a second one for you from this film. True or false? We had Thomas Jane on. He was kind of talking about this, so now we can follow up here.
0: Love Thomas.
2: Paul Thomas Anderson told the kid in the firecracker scene to light them whenever he wanted, so you and the rest of the actors didn't know when they would explode.
0: Yeah, he was just randomly lighting them off for 4 days.
2: Four days?
0: We were in that scene. I think it was up to 4 days.
2: With Alfred Molina and you and Thomas Jane?
0: Yeah.
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1: Ladies and gentlemen, our radio audience has returned here on the program. The only way, I guess, now that we have our full audience, I could introduce you is, ladies and gentlemen, Sam Morilla's live, Nixon 5.
2: Yes. I feel like I started Nixon 5, by the way.
1: Oh, you started Nixon 5?
2: I feel like I did, because during the Hawks series, when it was 1-1, you can look it up. There's footage of me behind C.J. McCollum giving his post-game interview after he beat us, and I'm behind him, and I go Nixon 5.
3: Wow.
2: And I gave a thumbs up. I was thinking about giving a middle finger, but I knew I was on camera.
3: Oh.
2: So I was like, if I give a finger, they're going to pull it off me. So I was like, let me troll Nixon 5. We lost the next game to the Hawks, too. We went down 2-1.
1: And then Nixon
2: 6.
1: Nixon 6.
2: Yeah.
1: Well, that'll be this year's tryout with the Philadelphia 76ers.
2: It was the most stressful, non-stressful run. Because every game, like that first game against the Cavs, it felt like so many of these games we came back from, it felt like, you ever watch like Shawshank the first time? Yeah. And you're like, this is miserable. And then the last like 3 minutes, you're like, all right, that was fun.
1: Against the Cavs?
2: Oh, my God. We were down, like, how much were we down?
1: Oh, I remember that.
2: Like, yeah.
4: Something.
2: Oh, that's, yeah.
1: I remember that.
2: Stav and Judd Apatow. That was right after we won. Yeah.
1: That's Stavvy Baby?
2: That's Stavvy Baby and
1: Judd Apatow.
2: Yeah, we had fun, man. That was pretty epic. You know what's fun about that? So that outfit that I'm wearing with Stavvy before, the last pick, and Stav's outfit is the exact same outfit we wore when we beat the Celtics in game 6 the previous year, because we were at that game together,
1: right?
2: And we're superstitious, so we didn't even coordinate that. That was just, we just showed up that way.
1: Listen, this run was just as magical as it gets, and you know, it's amazing that, again, that they started dominating, though. I know the Hawks series looked like every other series that the Knicks have been playing in the playoffs.
2: Yeah.
1: To only serve to leave us all disappointed forever, pretty much forever. It had the hallmarks.

0: DJ McCollum starring as Trey Young or Halliburton or Reggie. Like, it's just, okay, here it goes again. And then a switch hit, only to have Cleveland, as you point out in game one, come in and just rain points on them until they just watch the Knicks come back on them. And then just 120 points here, 130 points here, 140 points there. And it's just like, what the hell is going on?
1: It was crazy. And I didn't expect to really dislike Wembanyama because I was like, he seems like kind of fun, you know? And then I was like, I really don't like him. Like, I started just spiraling. I was like doing research. I'm like, oh, his dad's 6'7", his mom is 6'3". It feels like they did this on purpose, you know? Like, it feels like eugenics. It feels like Hitler would have liked it. And,
0: That's a take.
1: That's my take.
0: Okay.
1: Hitler would have liked Wemby. Maybe not. He didn't like that. He didn't like black people, so that's a reach, I guess.
0: And but, you know, French.
1: And the French. Okay. Yeah, he didn't like any. No, it's, I took a reach.
0: Probably didn't like basketball either.
1: Probably not.
0: Throw it out there.
1: Yeah.
0: Certainly not New York. But,
1: I did not like
0: Wemby pointing to his head.
1: Oh, you're the clear villain.
0: That's it right there. When he told, because like Mitchell Robinson, you know, committed the offensive foul.
1: Yeah.
0: Points like, I'm in your head. And then it devolved from there, only to have OG pop one in on him, you know?
1: OG, if Brunson doesn't have that game five, OG is the finals MVP. I mean, he was dominant, man. He was so good and fearless, dude. Throwing down dunks. And I mean, that tip in was...
0: Were you there for that one?
1: I wasn't at that one.
0: All right, which ones did you go to?
1: I went to game one in San Antonio.
0: What was that like?
1: Epic. It was amazing. I flew down with my friend, one of my childhood friends, Chase. We fly down to Austin. You couldn't get a ticket into San Antonio. It was all booked. I get a text from Shane Gillis, a comedian, who's like, are you going to the game? I said, yeah, I just landed in Austin. He goes, come over, I'm going. So we had like a drunk bus with all these other comics, Matt McCusker, Tommy Pope, all these comedians.
0: Yeah.
1: And we were pounding drinks. We go there. We end up in a Knicks row, thankfully. I'm next to a bunch of Knicks fans.
0: Yeah.
1: We made friends. I didn't realize this till after the game, because I guess I was behind Chris Tucker. I was like, man, that guy looks like a fat Chris Tucker. And then after the thing, they were like, this is Chris Tucker. And I was like, holy love Chris Tucker, you know? And clearly a Spurs fan. He's a Texas guy.
0: Right.
1: And then...
0: And then,
1: you know, Knicks are down. It's one of those things where I'm like, oh, man, are we going to lose? And I will say the San Antonio fans, there's like a few crazy ones, but for the most part, they were pretty cool. They're pretty friendly. They were like... And they were talking trash, but I was like, guys, you've won five in my lifetime. Like, just...
0: Well, including the last time the Knicks made the finals.
1: I know. They've taken five. And it's like, it's not like you're not going to win one with Wemby. You're going to win probably a few with this young core of Wemby and Dylan Harper and Castle. They're unbelievable players.
0: Harper's so good.
1: He's unbelievable.
0: I thought he was going to get the Knicks, that he was going to be the one to get him. That it wasn't going to be Wemby.
1: Castle's tough, too. He's physical.
0: And he also doesn't...
1: And Champagne?
0: Well, and the thing with Castle is he's a UConn guy, so you know he's not spooked by Madison Square Garden.
1: Champagne's a St. John's guy.
0: Right, I know that. So you know those kids know what it's like to play in Madison Square Garden, right? So, but they just didn't know how to finish.
1: They didn't know how to finish.
0: And the Knicks did. And the Knicks, you know, would pull one rabbit out of a hat after another. I know they lost to the Cavs in the analytics department, right? They lost
1: the analytics. Yeah, we heard that a lot. Right? That was embarrassing.
0: And the Spurs said the same thing, essentially, in a way. But
1: that is the epitome Brunson, of though. Loser talk.
0: I love going down this road here because it's also previewing what we're going to be talking about for much of the season that's upcoming. That Brunson... has flipped the script for all of us.
1: Mm.
0: And he has now entered New York lore forever by being the Michael Jordan of the equation. The Knicks were supposed to lose all of these games because somebody else was raising their level to a point in crunch time that the Knicks could not overcome. And now the Knicks have one of those guys.
1: Oh, totally.
0: Themselves and the numbers support it. His ability, his 45 points in the closer was the most in a closer since Jordan did it on the Jazz.
1: 45.
0: I'm not mistaken.
2: Yeah, Giannis had a 50 piece. Yeah.
1: But not in a closer, did he?
0: Not in a closer.
2: Yeah, it was he did.
0: Oh, he did?
1: Oh, really?
0: Well,
1: whatever. He's 7 feet.
0: But then, exactly. But put up the photograph. This one actually made
1: beautiful.
0: Me feel
1: yeah, same.
0: That Ewing feels that he's got a championship now.
1: Imagine if Ewing had a guy like Brunson on his team.
0: Well, he had Bernard King in his rookie season. Bernard was at the end of
1: but
0: it.
1: But they never really...
0: Right. They never... Like, it was never peak Bernard. But the fact that Brunson's like, all right, I'll hold the MVP trophy, but Pat, you take the Larry O'Bee.
1: Yeah.
0: His photograph. And the look on Brunson's face is just like, yeah, I did this. And I'm happy to share this with Patrick. Like, there's so many emotions when I see this.
1: A lot of emotions. The shot of Ewing in the Newsies cap, you know, when he's just kind of nodding like a proud dad, is beautiful. And Brunson, the way Brunson carried himself this whole run, like, just there's that shot of him walking out looking like Batman, just so, you know, stoic, stone-faced.
0: Right.
1: And you see Wemby, when they went to the finals, I know he's younger, but he's like crying, he's emotional. And I'm like, dude, you're 7'5". Like, this guy's 6 feet tall.
0: Right.
1: And he's carrying himself like, yeah, let's, business isn't over yet.
0: And he refused to be in a room with the trophy or have a
1: I love that.
0: Have a photograph of it or even a rendering of it on a backdrop. Like whenever he was being interviewed by ESPN or ABC, it was like a dark backdrop. It didn't have like the trophy. He didn't want anything.
1: It's psycho stuff.
0: But
1: in a good way,
0: he's our psycho, right?
1: Oh, dude.
0: Like, as opposed to somebody else's, like, you need that. Like, this is going to be, it's now that now about this, let's go here. Their follow up. All right. They're putting LeBron in the building and his first night as a Sixer. Mm-hmm. And everybody's going to be sitting here thinking Knicks can be had. That this is just a one-off. Because it's been, like, when was the last time we had repeat champions? Was the Warriors.
2: Warriors. Yeah, it's been a while.
0: And so the Knicks are just going to be that other one. What if the Knicks go ahead and do it again?
1: It's
0: Why
1: possible.
0: Shouldn't they be able to, right? You know, that's...
1: I mean...
0: Let's go.
1: Yeah, the Sixers are going to be tough, no question. I mean, losing Paul George is a good move for them. Gaining Jaylen Brown is a good move. Gaining LeBron, like... Mm-hmm. You look at, like, the Warriors, you're like, how did you not trade for Jaylen Brown? Because then you get LeBron with Steph Curry. You know, I don't, the Warriors front office, talk about letting down Steph Curry in these last few years, I think. When that guy does that, what he's done in the Olympics, like, you know he's got a little left in the tank. So the Sixers look tough, for sure. Edgecombe's really good. Maxey is, like, incredible. But, yeah, why can't the Knicks do it again? Why not? Who's the biggest competition? Can the Pistons figure it out? Who's
0: go ahead, Chris. I'm sure you want to chime in here, although you're the team that acquired Paul George for Jaylen Brown.
2: I still think Boston's going to be right there, too. Yeah.
1: Really?
2: Yeah.
1: Maybe. I mean, I don't, you never know, right? I mean, maybe just it's weird to have guys as good as Tatum and Brown and it just doesn't work. I mean, they won one, but it's weird that it's like you can't just coexist.
0: Right.
1: I also, for the Celtics, I always kind of resented that they were like, it's Tatum's team. I'm like, why can't you just be like, we're co-pilots? I didn't get, to me, that was just weird. It's like, you're just trying to create
0: the
1: stuff.
0: There was something going on.
2: It feels like there's something going on. Also, just cap purposes, you're paying two guys more than 50% of the salary. That's just not sustainable in the way the NBA is kind of set up right now.
0: Who'd you run into or meet in the Knicks playoff run that you'd never met before? You know, down there on the old Celebrity Row. Or...
1: I mean, I'd met most of them before. I ran to Bernard King. I shot with him for a while. I had a show on MSG for a brief minute, and I interviewed him, and he always remembered me from it, which is just so strange.
0: He's the best.
1: He's the nicest guy, and got to say what up to Walt a couple times. He's just the legend.
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1: Matt Hill, Stories from the Summits of Sport, a collection of this man's ESPN work, is available on Tuesday, September 22nd. So 3 weeks from today, wherever you get your books is where you can get Seth Wickersham's newest book, Beyond That Hill. And so you're saying this is just a collection of stories from your quarter century of work with ESPN that have not made it in any of your pieces or works, or and this, you're sort of hoovering up all the good stuff and putting it in a book.
2: It's an essentials. And so, you know, and I think that, like, what you try to do with something like that is, you know, you're not only trying to give the readers, you know, your best stories, but, you know, you're trying to reflect, you know, how sports and maybe even the country has changed so that the book has a point.
1: Right.
2: And so, you know, there's stories that I've done on people like Kobe Bryant or Tom Brady. There's stories that Don Van Natta and I did in there that, you know, especially our Goodell, Jerry Jones story from 2017. I think of all the ones we've done, that one is the one that, you know, I'm proudest of. There's just a ton of great backstory to that one. And
1: like what?
2: Well, remember, so that was the fall of 17, and it was a tough year for the league. Remember, President Trump in his first term was coming after the Kneelers. They were scrambling. You know, Don and I had that piece of reporting from Bob McCreary.
0: Your Lakers.
2: I mean,
0: your ball. Season.
3: Reeves has got it.
0: Elliott
3: to Brady. Perfectly executed. Reeves on the alley. Brady on the
0: ESPN LA.
2: Powerful people in sports. And, you know, we felt like we could tell a really insidery story about that one. And we just have a ton of colorful reporting in that story, but I'll never forget, the story was about to go to print, and I was driving from New York to Connecticut, and I got a call from Don, and he said he had just gotten off the phone with an impeccable source who said at the beginning of the year there was this phone call with Roger Goodell, Jerry Jones, and Jeff Pasch, who was the league's general counsel,
1: right?
2: And it was about Zeke Elliott, when they were going to tell Jerry that Zeke was suspended, which Jerry was surprised about, to put it mildly.
1: Oh, he was pissed.
2: He was,
1: I remember,
2: so upset.
1: That. Right.
2: And the source said, we're not at liberty to say what happened, but there was some colorful language, and you guys should try to figure out what was said. And so we're both working the phones, and we end up learning that, you know, Roger and Jeff tell Jerry about Zeke's suspension. Jerry, you know, got very upset, and he says, you know, you think Bob Kraft came after you hard. Bob Kraft is blank compared to what I'm going to do to you. And, you know, the process of gathering that reporting and getting it into print and showing readers a deeper look at the sport that, you know, look, I think people love football most and know about it the least. That was our goal with that story and all of our stories. And that was a particularly fun one.
1: So out of the names of the folks that you have in here, my goodness, Mahomes, Brady, Prime, Kobe, just the name four. Who is the most fierce competitor that you've come across? Whether it was gleaning something from the interview with him or her, or stories that were told by others about this subject?
2: That's a great, I mean, there. Once you get to a certain level of the uber competitors, obviously Brady. I think, you know, I first met Tom, you know, so I was hired in 2000. He graduated from Michigan in 2000. Fall of 2001, I'm getting my first kind of shot to go write big feature stories for ESPN. They send me to Foxborough to write about this young guy who's coming on well and playing well in relief of Bledsoe, and then we'll probably go back to the bench. And so I meet with Brady. This is like October of 01. He's wearing like a gray sweatsuit and a backpack. He looks like a junior at Michigan.
1: Mm-hmm.
2: And I'll never forget, he said, you know, football's always come really easy to me. And, you know, at the time, we were both young men kind of getting our career breaks at the same time. And I didn't have the perspective to understand what he was saying then. But I think that, like, anytime he says something like that, he means it to the bottom of his soul. And I think that, like, the intensity that the fire within him compared to other people, I think is pretty unique. And I mean, that's not like a groundbreaking statement. There's
1: Kobe, though, right? I mean,
2: yeah, Kobe was motivated, but Kobe was different, obviously, because he had the spotlight on him being a first round pick from the beginning. And so he had something to kind of live up to, whereas Brady was under the radar for a bit.
1: And also at Michigan had to share time with Drew Henson. Mm-hmm. And he showed up after Greasy won the national championship. Mm-hmm. So he had those big shoes to fill. And I guess Kobe was a massive prep star in Philadelphia.
2: He was.
1: You know?
2: I think Brady just, the little things he said over the years that you look back on and you think, those were the clues. Football's always come easy to me. It doesn't mean that he never had to work at it, because he obviously worked his tail off. But I think that those are the things where he had an innate sense of the game, and he kind of took to it in a special way that in retrospect, you kind of see those little moments as lore or little clues. And another one happened about a decade later. I was in his living room and he says, my first 10 years in the league have prepared me for my last 10. And I was like, what? this dude is just saying he's going to play 20 years? And, I didn't take it very, I took him at his word, but I didn't think he would do it. I thought that was an admirable goal. I think he did okay on that.
1: Well, and then also you could make the case his last 10 were better than his first 10.
2: Huge case.
1: Or at least his last 10 will be better than anybody's 10.
2: He was a complete...
1: Mostly.
2: Yeah.
1: But the way that he finished as a 40-year-old, his stats... I mean, you're seeing Rodgers attempt it now. I mean, Breeze barely cracked his 40s before, he retired. You're looking at the league right now, and the only comparison you could make is to somebody who is in your book, Beyond That Hill, and Mahomes.
2: Yeah.
1: Because Mahomes has, in his 20s, surpassed Brady in his 20s. Now comes the hard part.
2: Yep.
1: To try and stay with Brady, right?
2: And there's so many things that have to go right. When Brady was in his mid-30s, Belichick, and this is in the book, Belichick presented a study to Kraft that showed how quarterbacks tail off after their mid-30s. And he kind of used it as justification as why we're going to draft Jimmy Garoppolo and we're going to start this transition plan. And obviously, Brady outlasted Garoppolo. And the story that's in the book is about the last days of the Patriot way when Belichick and Kraft finally parted ways. But one of the things that Kraft told a confidant, because Belichick had obviously opened the door for Brady to leave after the 19th season, and Brady walked right out and goes and wins a Super Bowl. And Kraft says, Bill told me he couldn't play anymore. And then he goes out and wins an effing

0: on him at that point in time? Chris, you're also an expert on this subject.
1: 100%, yes.
0: Right?
1: Yeah.
0: You know what I mean? So
1: that 2019 Patriots team was not equipped to win.
0: Even with Brady playing at the top of his game,
1: I mean, they lost at home in the wild card.
2: They did.
0: Yeah, I didn't see it, but Belichick commissioned a report, or it landed on his desk?
2: No, he kind of did it internally and saying, you know, this is why we're going to make this pick. We're looking at a quarterback, and we'll look to, you know, set up a transition.
0: Uh-huh.
2: Obviously, that all came to a head during the 2017 season, and, you know, Jimmy was surprised everybody with that trade when he was moved to San Francisco. But again, you know, Brady's a fascinating guy because unlike almost any unique athlete, his body outlasted his will for football, which is almost every time it's the other way around.
0: No doubt about it. No doubt about it. But he's also, you know, living through it, living it on still as a broadcaster going to the stadium. You can hear he gets better every week. I think he's a much better broadcaster now than he was when he first started. And he works at it. You could tell, like, he truly does work at it, which, no surprise, based on the work ethic you're describing. What's your favorite Mahomes story that you've grabbed then? Because, well, I mean, again, he is set up, if he can continue on and create another dynastic run in Kansas City, to try and catch Brady. And,
2: yeah, the story,
0: which is nuts, but
2: the story about Mahomes that's in there, I mean, it's a long story about, you know, how he came to be. And I had like three sentences in there about how he liked to put ketchup on steak, and that took off. Like, that became the buzzworthy thing for, like, I want to say our guy, Peter Schaefer, or Peter Schrager was talking about it on Good Morning Football. I want to say like 2 weeks after the fact.
0: Right.
2: I think the most interesting thing about Mahomes is how different he is from Brady in a couple essential ways. Obviously, they have an incredible innate drive where they're running for a finish line that doesn't really exist. I mean, they're competing only against themselves. But Mahomes was under the radar in Texas as a quarterback. And it seems staggeringly ridiculous to think about right now, but it's true. And, you know, they have the Elite 11 regionals, which are like the high school showcase. And then if you do well enough, you go down the road and you're in the Elite 11 nationals. And he didn't qualify for the regional. Patrick Mahomes, with that skill set, didn't qualify in Texas. And I asked him about it, wondering if, like, that was the cliche chip on his shoulder. You hear it with Tom all the time, talking about how UCLA pulled their scholarship and USC, you know, ended up not wanting him and, you know, dropping to the sixth round. And he was so level-headed about it. He goes, no, you know, East Texas isn't really known for quarterbacks, and I was kind of lost. I was more known for baseball, and that was that. And I thought that was interesting because where his greatness comes from, and really, you know, the subtext of the book is, like, where greatness comes from and what the price of it is, I thought was so much different than Tom's. I mean, they overlap. The Venn diagrams overlap. But the thing that I think Jordan kind of brought to the culture of finding slights and nurturing them and inventing them at times, that was never the case with him. I think that he's someone who's always been running his own race, and, you know, it's worked out well for him.
0: Well, I mean, this year, you want to continue the Brady analogy in terms of a career. In the middle of his two dynastic runs, Brady blew out his knee and had to come back from that.
2: Mm-hmm.
0: And we'll see if Mahomes has another dynastic run in him, but he's coming back from a knee injury. And, you know, you're hearing how, you know, and Jeremy Fowler's, you know, I guess top tens. Mahomes isn't number one on that list. Everyone's overlooking the Chiefs potentially, maybe for good reason.
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7: Our radio audience has returned. Will Forte is here. We just saw a clip of Coyote versus Acme in theaters nationwide this Friday, August 28th. John Cena was already on in support of this a few weeks ago. And it's the live action, the animation, and just everything. It looks amazing. It looks so great to see this on the screen. And of course, so many folks of, you know, our generation will remember Roger Rabbit and things like that. And it kind of has a similar feel to that.
8: Yeah, obviously. Big shoes to fill, obviously, like that. You know, that's the top of the heap when it comes to the mixture of live action and animation, and so that, you know, we were just trying to do something that lived up to these wonderful Looney Tunes characters that we grew up loving, and you know, the whole thing was just made with such love and respect for Looney Tunes, so we're really excited by how it turned out.
7: Okay, yeah, and Cena's just a great human.
8: He's so good, and it's really fun to watch him work. He just is. He's got these really long chunks of dialogue, and I've never seen him chunk anything. He's so prepared, and then he's also a really gifted improviser. So he can slip in some incredibly funny dialogue seamlessly into this written word and get right back into the next thing he's supposed to say, and I don't have that talent. Like, I can maybe every once in a while think of something funny to say, but then I'll chunk it when I'm trying to get right back into the prepared dialogue.
7: Man, he's veering into your lane, and you say he has skill set that you're...
8: Oh, he's amazing. I actually learned a lot from him.
7: What about wrestling? Can you get in his lane?
8: He knows that, that I'm very, very strong and powerful.
7: You can do that.
8: Yeah. Wily moves, pun intended.
7: Look at you, man. Yeah, obviously.
8: Thank God we're in a different weight class, right?
7: Yes. Yeah. Otherwise, you'd have to teach him a lesson.
8: Exactly.
7: Understood. And just acting with not... Like, how did you do this? Like, we just saw you holding up an Acme rocket in your hands.
8: Yeah.
7: And an evidence box that looked real, that was put on the table by you know, Wile E. Coyote. How did you pull this sort of stuff off?
8: A lot of that stuff is pretty easy. Like the rocket skates, you're just holding a pair of blades or something, right?
7: Okay.
8: So they can just animate over it. But there are some very intricate things. Like there's a scene in here where an animated piano falls onto a car, an actual car, and smashes the car. So you're just seeing how they implode the car, and you have to do so many different takes, and then they composite the shots. And you can actually see there on the day how it's going to work. And it was so fun. But, like, actually, when we're talking to a character, it's a different story, because, like, there's a traditional thing where you just hold a tennis ball on the end of a stick so you know where the character's eyes are.
7: Yes.
8: Well, Dave Green, the director, had this really smart thing. He took this guy, this iconic puppeteer, Dave Barclay, who, like, did Jabba the Hutt and Yoda and like, all the Fraggle Rock characters, just a ton of stuff. Uh-huh. And he had a Wile E. Coyote puppet. So during rehearsals, we would move around with that puppet, and he would be able to be as expressive as Wile E. is. And it, you know, by the time we got to shooting the scene with the tennis ball, you really kind of knew what Wile E. was going to do.
7: So you're someone else is holding the stick with the tennis ball, obviously, while you're acting.
8: Yes. Yeah. Or sometimes it's just like a little pole with a tennis ball on.
7: Dude. Just when you thought, it's cool. So high tech and all that stuff. It's just a tennis ball.
8: Oh, yeah.
7: At the end of the day.
8: Always a
7: sometimes tennis ball. Sometimes as simple
8: as
7: that. Yeah. Coyote versus Acme, available in theaters nationwide this Friday, August 28th. It's been a while since you've been here. Are you still a fan of the Raiders? Are we still in on this?
8: I'll be honest, I was a little upset by them moving to Las Vegas.
7: Right.
8: I was born in Oakland. You know, my A's have done it too, so it's tough to take, but they're still my team.
7: Yes.
8: I haven't, like, moved off of them, but it's just a little different not having them be in Oakland.
7: Yeah.
8: And that's how I felt when they went to Los Angeles too, back in the day, back in the 80s. It just felt so right when they came back home. So
7: you spent time in the black hole in your life.
8: Oh, yeah. I got to go hang out with Phil Villapiano in the black hole. I got to hang out with him and Franco Harris together.
7: Dude.
8: Like, pretty, you know,
7: right
8: before Franco passed away. I think it was, like, within that next year.
7: Yeah.
8: He had come because it was some anniversary of the Immaculate Reception. Yeah. And so it was really fun to be down there, because you're with, like, all these people dressed up in Raiders stuff, and they just had such respect for Franco Harris. So it was really fun to see how they embraced him.
7: Yes.
8: And Phil Villapiano is just an amazing guy.
7: They didn't drop a
8: meet Dave Casper through him, and just it was, you know, it's like royalty.
7: They didn't drop a Phil Villapiano on a car. Right?
8: No, they did not. Okay. This is a regular piano. Thank you for the clarification.
7: There would have to be a stunt Villapiano for something like that. Understood. All right. I've got a list of celebrity true or false aspects about your career. I want to know what's true and what's not.
8: Okay.
7: And we have, as always, great production value to kick it off. Please hit it.
4: Celebrity true or false.
9: You can't handle the truth.
7: All right, and that's all. That's also a harbinger. Jack Nicholson's voice, right there.
8: True.
7: celebrity true or false with Will Forte. True or false? First up, you roomed with Val Kilmer, and the two of you actually considered competing on the Amazing Race together.
8: That's true.
7: All right.
10: What?
7: All right. Let's start from the beginning. You and Val Kilmer are
8: so we were in MacGruber together.
7: Okay.
8: He had a place in New Mexico.
7: Mm-hmm.
8: That he had to sell, and he was living in a rented place in Malibu, and he was going to find a new place in Malibu. So he asked me, would it be okay if he stayed with me for what I thought was a couple days while he was locking down a new place in Malibu? Mm-hmm. It ended up being like 2.5-3 months. And it was a blast. So I would watch Amazing Race every week, and he would come in and say, this stuff is going to rot your mind. What are you doing watching this reality crap? And I said, it's pretty good. You should watch it.
7: It's a reality competition. It's a reality competition.
8: I loved it. So he sat down, and by the end of the first time watching it, he's like, oh, this is pretty good. So every Sunday, it was Sunday, right?
7: Yeah.
8: We would watch it together.
7: Yeah.
8: And at a certain point, a couple weeks in, we just looked at each other. We're like, we got to do the Amazing Race. And we called our reps the next day.
7: Yeah.
8: And they were like, no way. No, what are you doing? And we kind of just let it go. And then when he just sadly passed away recently, I called them all up and I reminded them, like, oh, remember we wanted to do the Amazing Race? And they're like, oh, man, you should have done that. Like, you were the people who told us not to.
7: Damn it. Yeah. What was he like as a roommate? Messy?
8: It was the coolest experience. There was a time, we were both kind of Oscars in a way and both kind of Felixes also in a way.
7: Yeah.
8: But I just will always remember there was this one time when we were both doing something at the kitchen table and a Doors song came on and we just started singing a Doors song together. And it just made me remember back when the Doors movie was coming out. Yeah. Never in a million years would have thought that I'd even get a chance to shake Val Kilmer's hand.
7: Yes.
8: And now he's my roommate that I want to move out of my house because I'm it was so fun.
7: That's so great. I love that.
8: He was a magical dude.
7: Second one for you here. Speaking of MacGruber, true or false, you owned the Mazda Miata that he drove in the film?
8: I did.
7: So that was your car?
8: I didn't own it.
7: You owned it.
8: We used it. Uh-huh. And then I just asked, as production was ending, oh, what are you doing with the car? And they said, oh, we're just going to sell it. And I said, how much? And they said, $1,000. So me and John and Yorma, who made the movie together, we said, let's do it. It was a great deal for them because they didn't put in any of the money. I bought it, but the three of us owned it. And it was just like sitting in my garage for, I don't know, 15 to 13 years. So finally I sold it for charity.
7: Okay.
8: This wonderful guy, Mike, bought it for like $55,000.
7: Oh.
8: He let us sell it again the next year for charity, the same charity. Uh-huh. Again, bought it to keep it for $55,000 again. And then we sold it a third time. And now somebody else has it up in Canada somewhere.
7: So is it any point in time here? Was it here in Southern California that you
8: oh, yeah.
7: Okay. So you could be, did you drive around? Like somebody could like be at a red light and turn and there's Will Forte and the Mazda Miata from MacGruber?
8: I didn't drive it because we had to go straight from the set in Albuquerque, where we shot MacGruber, to the whole season in SNL. So by the time I got back and the car was in my garage, the battery was dead and the tires were flat. And so it wasn't till we made the MacGruber TV series in 2021 that they came and loaded it onto a flatbed. And we used it for the TV series, too.
7: Love it.
8: Yeah.
7: Next up, true or false?
8: But I did then when I was getting it ready to be auctioned off, I did drive it down to the place I had to try to get it smogged and stuff like that. And I did.
7: Yes, smog testing the Miata from MacGruber.
8: Well, because it's not just this Miata. Yeah. It's also like in the TV series, we drew a bunch of like nasty sayings on the car. So like I'm driving around with pictures of, I think there's a picture of a penis on it, and, you know, stuff like that.
7: Safe for driving, but not safe for work.
8: Yeah.
7: Got it. Will Forte right here on The Rich Eisen Show. Back to wrap it in a sec.
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1: Ladies and gentlemen, our radio audience has returned here on the program. The only way, I guess, now that we have our full audience, I could introduce you is, ladies and gentlemen, Sam Marilla's live, Nixon 5.
2: Yes. I feel like I started Nixon 5, by the way.
1: Oh, you started Nixon 5?
2: I feel like I did, because during the Hawks series, when it was 1-1, you can look it up. There's footage of me behind C.J. McCollum giving his post-game interview after he beat us, and I'm behind him, and I go Nixon 5.
3: Wow.
2: And I gave a thumbs up. I was thinking about giving a middle finger, but I knew I was on camera.
3: Oh.
2: So I was like, if I give a finger, they're going to pull it off me. So I was like, let me troll Nixon 5. We lost the next game to the Hawks, too. We went down 2-1.
1: And then how many did...
2: Nixon 6.
1: Nixon 6.
2: Yeah.
1: Well, that'll be this year's cry after with the Philadelphia 76ers.
2: It was the most stressful, non-stressful run. Because every game, like that first game against the Cavs, it felt like so many of these games we came back from, it felt like, you ever watch like Shawshank the first time? Yeah. And you're like, this is miserable. And then the last like 3 minutes, you're like, all right, that was fun. That's
1: that
2: what
1: was,
2: every Knicks
1: that
2: game
1: was. Game one against the Cavs?
2: Oh my God, we were down like, how much
1: oh,
2: were we down?
1: Oh, I remember that.
2: Yeah.
4: Something.
2: Oh, that's, yeah.
1: I remember that.
2: Stav and Judd Apatow. That was, that was right after we won. Yeah.
1: That Stavvy baby?
2: That's Stavvy baby and
1: Judd Apatow.
2: Yeah, we had fun, man. That was pretty epic. You know what's fun about that? So that outfit that I'm wearing with Stavvy before the last pick, and Stav's outfit is the exact same outfit we wore when we beat the Celtics in game 6 the previous year, because we were at that game together,
1: right?
2: And we're superstitious, so we didn't even coordinate that was just, we just showed up that way.
1: Listen, this run was just as magical as it gets, and you know, it's amazing that again that they started dominating, though. I know the Hawks series looked like every other series that the Knicks have been playing in the playoffs.
2: Yeah.
1: To only serve to leave us all disappointed forever, pretty much forever. It had the hallmarks, C.J. McCollum starring as Trey Young or Halliburton or Reggie. Like, it's just, okay, here it goes again. And then a switch hit, only to have Cleveland, as you point out in game one, come in and just rain points on them until they just watch the Knicks come back on them, and then just... 120 points here, 130 points here, 140 points there. And it's just like, what the hell is going on?
2: It was crazy. And I didn't expect to really dislike Wembanyama, because I was like, he seems like kind of fun, you know? And then I was like, I really don't like him. Like, I started just spiraling. I was like doing research. I'm like, oh, his dad's 6'7", his mom is 6'3". It feels like they did this on purpose, you know? Like, it feels like eugenics. It feels like Hitler would have liked it. And,
1: That's a take.
2: That's my take.
1: Okay.
2: Hitler would have liked Wemby. Maybe not.

0: Didn't like black. He didn't like black people, so that's a reach, I guess. Yeah,
1: and
0: but, you know,
1: French.
0: And the French. French. Okay. Yeah, he didn't like any. No, I took a reach.
2: Probably didn't like basketball either. Probably not.
1: Throwing out there.
0: Yeah.
1: Certainly not New York. But,
0: I did not like.
1: Wemby pointing to his head.
0: Oh, well, you're okay. The clear villain.
1: That's it right there. When he told, because like Mitchell Robinson, you know, committed the offensive foul.
0: Yeah.
1: Points like, I'm in your head. And then it devolved from there. Only to have OG pop one in on him, you know?
0: OG, if Brunson doesn't have that game five, OG is the finals MVP. I mean, he was dominant, man. He was so good and fearless, dude. Throwing down dunks and, I mean, that tip-in was...
1: Were you there for that one?
0: I wasn't at that one.
1: All right, which ones did you go to?
0: I went to game one in San Antonio.
1: What was that like?
0: Epic. It was amazing. I flew down with my friend, one of my childhood friends, Chase. We fly down to Austin. You couldn't get a ticket into San Antonio. It was all booked. I get a text from Shane Gillis, a comedian, who's like, are you going to the game? I said, yeah, I just landed in Austin. He goes, come over. I'm going. So we had like a drunk bus with all these other comics.
1: No,
0: Matt McCusker, Tommy Pope, all these comedians.
1: Yeah.
0: And we were pounding drinks. We go there. We end up in a Knicks row, thankfully. I'm next to a bunch of Knicks fans.
1: Yeah.
0: We made friends. I didn't realize this till after the game, because I guess I was behind Chris Tucker. I was like, man, that guy looks like a fat Chris Tucker. And then after the thing, they were like, this is Chris Tucker. And I was like, holy f- I'm Chris Tucker, you know? And clearly a Spurs fan. He's a Texas guy.
1: Right.
0: And then...
1: Right.
0: And then, you know, Knicks are down. It's one of those things where I'm like, oh, man, are we going to lose? And I will say the San Antonio fans, there's like a few crazy ones, but for the most part, they were pretty cool. They were pretty friendly. They were like, and they were talking trash, but I was like, guys, you've won five in my lifetime. Like, just.
1: Well, including the last time the Knicks made the finals.
0: I know. They've taken five. And it's like, it's not like you're not going to win one with Wemby. You're going to win probably a few with this young core of Wemby and Dylan Harper and Castle. They're unbelievable players.
1: Harper's so good.
0: He's unbelievable.
1: I thought he was going to get the next, that he was going to be the one to get him. That it wasn't going to be Wemby.
0: Castle's tough, too. He's physical.
1: I mean, that's. And he also doesn't...
0: And Champagne?
1: Well, and the thing with Castle is he's a UConn guy, so you know he's not spooked by Madison Square Garden.
0: Champagne's a St. John's guy.
1: Right, I know that. So you know those kids know what it's like to play in Madison Square Garden, right? So, but they just didn't know how to finish.
0: They didn't know how to finish.
1: And the Knicks did. And the Knicks, you know, would pull one rabbit out of a hat after another. I know they lost to the Cavs in the analytics department, right? They lost
0: we heard that a lot. Series,
1: right?
0: That was embarrassing.
1: And the Spurs said the same thing, essentially, in a way. But
0: that is the epitome Brunson, of loser talk.
1: I love going down this road here because it's also previewing what we're going to be talking about for much of the season that's upcoming. That Brunson... has flipped the script for all of us. And he has now entered New York lore forever by being the Michael Jordan of the equation. The Knicks were supposed to lose all of these games because somebody else was raising their level to a point in crunch time that the Knicks could not overcome. And now the Knicks have one of those guys.
0: Oh, totally.
1: Themselves and the numbers support it. His ability, his 45 points in the closer was the most in a closer since Jordan did it on the Jazz.
0: 45.
1: If I'm not mistaken.
3: Yeah, Giannis had a 50 piece. Yeah.
0: But not in a closer, did he?
1: Not in a closer.
3: Yeah, it was in. Yeah, he did.
1: Oh, he did?
0: Oh, really?
1: Well,
0: whatever. He's 7 feet.
1: But then, exactly. But put up the photograph. This one actually made
0: beautiful.
1: Me
0: beautiful. Yeah, same.
1: That Ewing feels that he's got a championship now.
0: Imagine if Ewing had a guy like Brunson on his team.
1: Well, he had Bernard King in his rookie season. Bernard was at the end of
0: it. But they never really...
1: Right. It was never peak Bernard. But the fact that Brunson's like, all right, I'll hold the MVP trophy, but Pat, you take the Larry O'B.
0: Yeah.
1: His photograph. And the look on Brunson's face is just like, yeah, I did this. And I'm happy to share this with Patrick. Like, there's so many emotions when I see this.
0: A lot of emotions. The shot of Ewing in the Newsies cap, you know, when he's just kind of nodding like a proud dad, is beautiful. And Brunson, the way Brunson carried himself this whole run, like, just there's that shot of him walking out looking like Batman, just so, you know, stoic, stone-faced.
1: Right.
0: And you see Wemby, when they went to the finals, I know he's younger, but he's, like, crying, he's emotional. And I'm like, dude, you're 7'5". Like... This guy's 6 feet tall,
1: right,
0: and he's carrying himself.

0: It's like, yeah, let's, business isn't over yet.
1: And he refused to be in a room with the trophy or have a,
0: I love that.
1: Have a photograph of it or even a rendering of it on a backdrop. Like it, yeah. Whenever he was being interviewed by ESPN or ABC, it was like a dark backdrop. It didn't have like the trophy. He didn't want anything.
0: It's
1: like
0: psycho
1: that.
0: Stuff.
1: But
0: in a good way,
1: he's our psycho, right?
0: Oh, dude.
1: You know, like as opposed to somebody else's, like you need that. Like this is going to be, it's now that, now about this. Let's go here. Their follow up. All right. They're putting LeBron in the building and his first night as a Sixer. Mm-hmm. And everybody's going to be sitting here thinking Knicks can be had. That this is just a one-off because it's been like, when was the last time we did repeat champions? Was the Warriors?
2: Warriors. Yeah, it's been a while.
1: And so the Knicks are just going to be that other one. What if the Knicks go ahead and do it again?
0: Why
1: shouldn't they be able to, right? You know, that's,
0: I mean,
1: let's go.
0: Yeah, the Sixers are going to be tough, no question. I mean, losing Paul George is a good move for them. Gaining Jaylen Brown is a good move. Gaining LeBron, like, you look at like the Warriors, you're like, how did you not trade for Jaylen Brown? Because then you get LeBron with Steph Curry. You know, I don't, the Warriors front office talk about letting down Steph Curry in these last few years, I think. When that guy does that, what he's done in the Olympics, like, you know he's got a little left in the tank. So the Sixers look tough for sure. Edgecombe's really good. Maxey is like incredible. But yeah, why can't the Knicks do it again? Why not? Who's the biggest competition? Can the Pistons figure it out? Who's
1: go ahead, Chris. I'm sure you want to chime in here, although you're the team that acquired Paul George for Jaylen Brown.
2: I still think Boston's going to be right there, too. Yeah.
0: Really?
2: Yeah.
0: Maybe. I mean, I don't, you never know, right? I mean, maybe just it's weird to have guys as good as Tatum and Brown and it just doesn't work. I mean, they won one, but it's weird that it's like you can't just coexist.
1: Right.
0: I also, for the Celtics, I always kind of resented that they were like, it's Tatum's team. I'm like, why can't you just be like, we're co-pilots? I didn't get, to me, that was just weird. It's like, you're just trying to create
1: the
0: stuff.
1: There was something going on.
2: It feels like there's something going on. Also, just cap purposes, you're paying two guys more than 50% of the salary. That's just not sustainable in the way the NBA is kind of set up right now.
1: Who'd you run into or meet in the Knicks playoff run that you'd never met before? You know, down there on the old Celebrity Row.
0: I mean, I'd met most of them before. I ran to Bernard King. I shot with him for a while. I had a show on MSG for a brief minute, and I interviewed him, and he always remembered me from it, which is just so strange.
1: He's the best.
0: He's the nicest guy, and got to say what up to Walt a couple times. He's just the legend.
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1: Matt Hill, Stories from the Summits of Sport, a collection of this man's ESPN work, is available on Tuesday, September 22nd. So 3 weeks from today, wherever you get your books is where you can get Seth Wickersham's newest book, Beyond That Hill. And so you're saying this is just a collection of stories from your quarter century of work with ESPN that have not made it in any of your pieces or works, or and this, you're sort of hoovering up all the good stuff and putting it in a book?
2: It's an essentials. And so, you know, and I think that, like, what you try to do with something like that is, you know, you're not only trying to give the readers, you know, your best stories, but, you know, you're trying to reflect, you know, how sports and maybe even the country has changed so that the book has a point. Right. And so, you know, there's stories that I've done on people like Kobe Bryant or Tom Brady. There's stories that Don Van Natta and I did in there that, you know, especially our Goodell Jerry Jones story from 2017. I think of all the ones we've done, that one is the one that, you know, I'm proudest of. There's just a ton of great backstory to that one. And
1: like what?
2: Well, remember, so that was the fall of 17, and it was a tough year for the league. Remember, President Trump in his first term was coming after the Kneelers. They were scrambling. You know, Don and I had that piece of reporting from Bob McNair, you can't have the inmates running the prison. I mean, it was a tough fall. And in the middle of it, Jerry Jones was threatening to sue the NFL to block Rodgers' contract extension. And it was a cold war between two of the most powerful people in sports. And, you know, we felt like we could tell a really insidery story about that one. And we just have a ton of colorful reporting in that story. But I'll never forget, the story was about to go to print. And I was driving from New York to Connecticut. And I got a call from Don, and he said he had just gotten off the phone with an impeccable source who said, at the beginning of the year, there was this phone call with Roger Goodell, Jerry Jones, and Jeff Pasch, who was the league's general counsel.
1: Right.
2: And it was about Zeke Elliott, when they were going to tell Jerry that Zeke was suspended, which Jerry was surprised about, to put it mildly.
1: Oh, he was pissed. I remember that. Right.
2: And the source said, we're not at liberty to say what happened, but there's some colorful language, and you guys should try to figure out what was said. And so we're both working the phones, and we end up learning that, you know, Roger and Jeff tell Jerry about Zeke's suspension. Jerry, you know, got very upset, and he says, you know, you think Bob Kraft came after you hard. Bob Kraft is blank compared to what I'm going to do to you. And, you know, the process of gathering that reporting and getting it into print and showing readers a deeper look at the sport that, you know, look, I think people love football most and know about it the least. That was our goal with that story and all of our stories, and that was a particularly fun one.
1: So out of the names of the folks that you have in here, my goodness, Mahomes, Brady, Prime, Kobe, just the name four, who was the most fierce competitor that you've come across? Whether it was gleaning something from the interview with him or her, or stories that were told by others about this subject.
2: That's a great, I mean, there, once you get to a certain level of the uber competitors, obviously Brady. I think, you know, I first met Tom, you know, so I was hired in 2000. He graduated from Michigan in 2000. Fall of 2001, I'm getting my first kind of shot to go write big feature stories for ESPN. They send me to Foxborough to write about this young guy who's coming on well and playing well in relief of Bledsoe, and then we'll probably go back to the bench. And so I meet with Brady. This is like October of 01. He's wearing like a gray sweatsuit and a backpack. He looks like a junior at Michigan. Mm-hmm. And I'll never forget, he said, you know, football's always come really easy to me. And, you know, at the time, we were both young men kind of getting our career breaks at the same time, and I didn't have the perspective to understand what he was saying then. But I think that, like, anytime he says something like that, he means it to the bottom of his soul. And I think that, like, the intensity that he, the fire within him compared to other people, I think is pretty unique. And I mean, that's not like a groundbreaking statement. There's a lot of examples.
1: When you're comparing to someone like Kobe, though, right? I mean,
2: yeah, Kobe was motivated, but Kobe was different, obviously, because he had the spotlight on him being a first round pick from the beginning, and so he had something to kind of live up to. Whereas Brady was under the radar for a bit,
1: and also at Michigan had to share time with Drew Henson, mm-hmm. and he showed up after Greasy won the national championship, mm-hmm. so he had those big shoes to fill. And I guess Kobe was a massive prep star in Philadelphia.
2: He was,
1: you know,
2: I think Brady just, you know, the little things he said over the years that you look back on and you think those were the clues. You know, football's always come easy to me. It doesn't mean that he never had to work at it, because he obviously worked his tail off. But I think that, like, those are the things where he had, like, an innate sense of the game, and he kind of took to it in a special way that, in retrospect, you kind of see those little moments as lore or little clues. And another one happened, like, about a decade later. I was in his living room, and he says, you know, my first 10 years in the league have prepared me for my last 10. And I was like, what? Like, this dude is just saying he's going to play 20 years? And, you know, I didn't take it, you know, I took him at his word, but I didn't think he would do it. I thought that was an admirable goal. I think he did okay on that.
1: Well, and then also you could make the case his last 10 were better than his first 10.
2: Huge case.
1: Or at least his last 10 will be better than anybody's 10.
2: He was a
1: complete... obviously mostly.
2: Yeah.
1: But the way that he finished mm-hmm. as a 40-year-old,
2: mm-hmm.
1: his stats... I mean, you're seeing Rodgers attempt it now. I mean, Breeze barely cracked his 40s before, mm-hmm. you know, he retired. You know, you're looking at the league right now, and the only comparison you could make is to somebody who is in your book, Beyond That Hill, and Mahomes.
2: Yeah.
1: Because Mahomes has, in his 20s, surpassed Brady in his 20s. Now comes the hard part.
2: Yep.
1: To try and stay with Brady, right?
2: And there's so many things that have to go right. You know, when Brady was in his mid-30s, Belichick, and this is in the book, Belichick presented a study to Kraft that showed how quarterbacks tail off mm-hmm. after their mid-30s. And he kind of used it as justification as why we're going to draft Jimmy Garoppolo and we're going to start this transition plan. And obviously, Brady outlasted Garoppolo, and the story that's in the book is about the last days of the Patriot way when Belichick and Kraft finally parted ways. But one of the things that Kraft told a confidant, because Belichick had obviously opened the door for Brady to leave after the 19th season, and Brady walked right out and goes and wins the Super Bowl, and Kraft says, you know, Bill told me he couldn't play anymore, and then he goes out and wins an effing Super Bowl. I mean, can you imagine, like, you know, Kraft and Belichick have been through a lot together, but can you imagine, you know, saying that to your boss and your boss having that, having to watch Tom Brady win a Super Bowl as a Tampa Bay Buck?
1: That's tough, but in retrospect, if you really want to, let's be real about it, wouldn't you say Brady had a better chance to win a Super Bowl in Tampa in that one season than mm-hmm. staying put with the roster that the Patriots had around him at that point in time? Chris, you're also an expert on this subject.
3: 100%, yeah.
1: Right?
3: Yeah.
1: You know what I mean? So
3: that 2019 Patriots team was not equipped to win.
1: Even with Brady playing at the top of his game, I don't...
3: I mean, they lost at home in the wild card.
2: They did.
1: Yeah, I didn't see it, but Belichick commissioned a report, or it landed on his desk?
2: No, he kind of did it internally and saying, you know, this is why we're going to make this pick. We're looking at a quarterback, and we'll look to... you know, set up a transition.
1: Uh-huh.
2: Obviously, that all came to a head during the 2017 season, and, you know, Jimmy was surprised everybody with that trade when he was moved to San Francisco. But again, you know, Brady's a fascinating guy because, unlike almost any unique athlete, his body outlasted his will for football, which is almost every time it's the other way around.
1: No doubt about it. No doubt about it. But he's also, you know, living through it, living it on still mm-hmm. as a broadcaster mm-hmm. going to the stadium. You can hear he gets better every week. I think he's a much better broadcaster now than he was when he first started. And he works at it. You could tell, like, he truly does work at it, which no surprise based on the work ethic you're describing. What's your favorite Mahomes story that you've grabbed then? Because, well, I mean, again, he is set up if he can continue on and create another dynastic run
2: totally
1: in Kansas City to try and catch Brady. And
2: yeah, the story
1: nuts, but
2: the story about Mahomes that's in there. I mean, it's a long story about, you know, how he came to be. And I had like three sentences in there about how he liked to put ketchup on steak, and that took off. Like, that became the buzzworthy thing for, like, I want to say our guy, Peter Schaefer, or Peter Schrager was talking about it on Good Morning Football. I want to say like 2 weeks after the fact.
1: Right.
2: I think the most interesting thing about Mahomes is how different he is from Brady in a couple essential ways. Obviously, they have an incredible innate drive where they're running for a finish line that doesn't really exist. I mean, they're competing only against themselves. But Mahomes was under the radar in Texas as a quarterback. And it seems staggeringly ridiculous to think about right now, but it's true. And, you know, they have the Elite 11 regionals, which are like the high school showcase. And then if you do well enough, you go down the road and you're in the Elite 11 nationals. And he didn't qualify for the regional. Patrick Mahomes, with that skill set, didn't qualify in Texas. And I asked him about it, wondering if, like, that was the cliche chip on his shoulder. You hear it with Tom all the time, talking about how UCLA pulled their scholarship and USC, you know, ended up not wanting him and, you know, dropping to the sixth round. And he was so level-headed about it. He goes, no, you know, East Texas isn't really known for quarterbacks, and I was kind of lost. I was more known for baseball, and that was that. And I thought that was interesting because where his greatness comes from, and really, you know, the subtext of the book is, like, where greatness comes from and what the price of it is, I thought was so much different than Tom's. I mean, they overlap. The Venn diagrams overlap. But the thing that I think Jordan kind of brought to the culture of finding slights and nurturing them and inventing them at times, that was never the case with him. I think that he's someone who's always been running his own race, and, you know, it's worked out well for him.
1: Well, I mean,
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1: okay.
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0: 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Dan Wetzel here with Max Olson and Mark Schlabaugh in his car somewhere, points unknown outside of Oxford, Mississippi. As he drives himself back to Georgia. We'll find out where he is. 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Schlabaugh, where are you?
1: I believe I'm going to butcher the hell out of this, but Pontotoc, Mississippi, not far from Oxford. But clearly the football capital of the world, the state of Mississippi. They hadn't been this excited since Dak Prescott was taking snaps for the Bulldogs.
0: I would go with that. 30, Ole Miss 32, LSU 24. Unbelievable. A night and likely fan hangover as we speak for the ages up in Oxford. Quick recap. Trinidad Chambliss absolutely shined. A Guardian helmet helped knock down the LSU's final pass to seal it. Pete Golding wore a hoodie sweatshirt in 96-degree heat, plus a healthy dip. Called a near-perfect first half, not so good third, and then rallied the troops and even got aggressive late with the two-point conversion. Called a great game.
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0: The speed limit on campus is now the collective blood alcohol level of the pregame Grove. Could win Talladega hitting that without hitting that thing. Ole Miss band played Neck after. That was pretty good. The part where, which I can't say, they replaced Tiger with Rebel. So there's like, you know, there's a part of the song they demand something is done to something that belongs to a Tiger is now done, now belongs to a Rebel. That was creative. Got that good. Governor of Mississippi, very gracious in victory. Wrote on social media. I mean, we got the governors involved. I mean, the governor of Louisiana was there. Governor of Mississippi, what does a $54 million buyout for the old coach, a $91 million contract for the new coach, and a $50 million roster get you? Riddle me that, I guess. An ass whooping in Oxford, Mississippi. Hashtag hottie toddy. This is about the mood. Meanwhile, in defeat, Lane Kiffin said it was more intense maybe than he expected, although he still took a crack at Ole Miss fans saying they finally showed up because he left. He said, "You're welcome."
3: You're welcome.
0: He then also claimed he was human and has emotions. Now, I once worked at the

0: city desk for the Chicago Tribune, and they would have said, go get a second source on that. But regardless, an absolutely perfectly bizarre, emotional, crazy night in college athletics. Please stop trying to save this sport. It's perfect as is. Hell yeah. Damn right. Mark, how was it?
1: It was electric. It was amazing. And, you know, Oxford's one of my favorite places in the world. I'm not sure that's the same when they have 300,000 people in town. But, I mean, it's like you said, it's the perfect college football scenario. We're serving court papers on Tuesday. Lane's playing shenanigans with the injury report on Wednesday. You know, I thought there was some more gamesmanship on Saturday when the coaches' elevators didn't work. Unfortunately, it was all the coaches. So, you know, Charlie Weiss and those guys still had to walk up to the stairs to the press box. But, you know, I wrote this morning, LSU might have been better served saving their legal money to try to get NFL guys back by trying to get Trinidad Chambliss's court injunction overturned. And they might have had a chance to win this game because it's no secret that Lane really wanted Trinidad Chambliss to come to LSU with him and Kawan Lacy. And Chambliss, you know, I don't care how tall the guy is. If he's 5'7", 5'8", he's better than anybody on the Atlanta Falcons roster. And the guy is magical and made play after play, made a couple of big mistakes, you know, the poor interception, not sure where he was throwing it, the 20-yard sack. But when he had to make plays, he made them. And he's done that for 2 years at Ole Miss now.
2: Officially 6 foot tall.
3: Don't you guys think it's like, I guess Kyler was kind of an exception when he went number one. Don't you think there's just going to be, by the end of the year, these franchises will get it and he'll go like top 10 and it'll just be like, we don't care about the age or the size. Like, he's just a dude.
0: Hey, this is going to set the draft culture off.
2: Yeah.
0: This is just going to set him off because it's like it's all going to be hand size and he's too old and stuff like that. But the way he throws over the middle is incredible. And he's so much more advanced than a lot of the quarterbacks in college football, maybe all of them at that part. It just makes it so much more exciting and so much more daring.
3: Yeah, Lane called him the hardest guy to play in America. That's right. I mean, you know, he's 14-2 as a starter now at Ole Miss. That was his fifth game against a top 10 opponent. He's got a bunch more coming up. You know, guys, I went and tried to count it up here. You think about the go-ahead drives he had. You know, he has the go-ahead last night where he runs it. They had Louisville to set up the field goal to win. He had, you know, go-ahead against Miami. I tried to count it up. He how many times in the fourth quarter he's let a go-ahead drive for Ole Miss, and he hasn't been there that long. I counted 9. And wow. It's still early in year two. I mean, I just don't think, you know, and he's gonna have his showdowns with Arch and with Gunnar Stockton and other guys coming up here. But, like, there's nobody else you'd want to bet on in that spot than him, right? If you're tied or behind in the fourth and you need it, like, that guy just does it over and over again.
1: I mean, if I'm an NFL GM, do you want to take the guy who had to fight for everything in his life, who was completely overlooked coming out of high school? No offense, Dan, ends up playing Division II ball in Michigan and, you know, has been doubted his entire life, showed up at Ole Miss as a third stringer for the most part, and ends up winning the job from Austin Simmons, who, by the way, isn't that bad when you look at him playing at Missouri. I mean, Lane said that last night. He said, ask Kirby Smart how tough the guy is to defend. You know, they scheme for him, and he makes Houdini's plays over and over again and made a few of them last night.
0: So, to me, the key to this game, I mean, look, Ole Miss, the first half, pretty much until LSU finally scored, but even then they come back with that incredible touchdown pass of Chambliss to Deuce Alexander, where he's on the fly and he just bullets it in, Verlander-type, you know, fastball, Matthew Stafford fastball. But the first half was incredible. And then LSU just makes the adjustments, comes out. This whole game had turned. LSU missed a field goal. It's 24-24. And it felt like the whole stadium was like exhausted emotionally, probably physically. They were coming down off the high. And it looked like it was going to be

0: the worst way imaginable when he pulls it off at the end. It probably kind of feels like Dan after that 24-pack of Milwaukee's best or whatever it is the next morning. I mean, it was going to be brutal.
1: Yeah.
0: And, you know, I give Ole Miss credit, you know, to come back. And then, look, they got it all the way down. LSU got it all the way down to the six-yard line. And, you know, they made some adjustments in the secondary coming into the week, swapped a corner and a safety, and they got back Sharif Denson, the kid from Florida. And I thought they played a lot better in the first half. There weren't as many communication backdowns. But, you know, give Sam Levitt credit. You know, he's not the most accurate throw in the world, but the dude is tough as, you know, timber. And over again, I don't know that he can continue running that much in the SEC and survive till the end of the season. But, you know, they had a shot, and everybody in the stadium was holding their breath. And then when the ball bounced off the kid's helmet and was intercepted in the end zone, you start hearing calling Baton Rouge, and the place is going absolutely nuts. I thought that was a tremendous parting shot on Ole Miss's behalf.
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0: goes, I think with no timeouts, like just guns it over the middle, great execute. But how, just what was the crowd like riding the highs of that last night?
1: It was nuts because I thought that was a huge moment when LSU finally gets it together and scores with less than a couple minutes left in the half, and then LSU's getting the ball to start the second half. He thought it was going to be a two for one there, a big change in momentum, and Chambliss takes him right down the field. And that throw, I think it was to Alexander, right, on like a skinny post. It looked like he backs up, and then he goes, it looks like he's going to run, and then all of a sudden he just throws it on a dime to the streaking receiver in the end zone. I'm like, whoa, where'd that come from? I mean, it was tremendous.
0: Not just, I mean, Alexander, we know he's awesome, but really impressed by Traylon Ray, really impressed by Caleb Odom. Like the connection that Chambliss has with his guys, I know some of them are new, but like I think that really showed up. And I think that showed up on the other side too, where, you know, especially when you take Tre'Davious Green out of the game, and that's a huge loss for LSU. You know, there's just a bunch of like really critical moment throws for Leavitt that are just a little high, just a little off. Interested to see kind of who eventually emerges as his guys besides Winnie Watkins at receiver that you can really count on in those spots. And I think with Chambliss, like he had no fear throwing. It looked like even in those big moments, it looked like he's been playing with those guys for years. And it was great draw. I wonder, Mark, I know you were in the post game press conference with Lane. Did he say what were the halftime ChatGPT prompts that helped them turn it around?
1: Yeah, I think he called our buddy Tom Mars for some halftime motivation advice. he said, look, I think I said earlier in the week, I thought the team that would win would be the team that handled the first 10 to 15 minutes best. And it didn't do something stupid and wasn't overwhelmed by the crowd and the emotion and the atmosphere. And he said, look, we walked into a storm and didn't handle it well. And I think it was a matter of just getting his guys in the locker room and calming everybody down. You knew they were going to come back in the second half. You knew Ole Miss wasn't going to blow them out 45-7 or something. Sure. You know, LSU's too good of a football team. But I thought it was just mostly Leavitt was not good in the first half. I thought he played much better in the second half. You know, losing Green is a tremendous loss. And Lane didn't offer many specifics after the game, but said it doesn't look good. But I guess now we know why he wanted Daquan Wright on his team.
2: Yeah. Yeah. If only he had those pros, they would have had a chance. Hey, look, this is still a 12-team playoff this year. They haven't wrecked the regular season yet. They're dying to. They want to save everything but the regular season. So this loss matters. And LSU's got one now. And anything more than two is you get real, real, real nervous, which means they might not want to lose again, or maybe they can lose one. They've got Texas A&M next week, who did not play well in the loss to Kentucky that we'll discuss. And I don't know, maybe they're wounded and coming in. I don't know how you respond from the emotion of this night. It's such a unique event. They kind of have a little bit of time, but man, Kentucky, Mississippi State, neither of these are gimmies anymore. And then they got a late deal with Bama, Texas, and Tennessee. All in a row. What do you think of LSU's playoff chances at this spot, Max? We'll do the same for Ole Miss in a sec.
0: Yeah, I think it's treacherous. You could say, okay, yeah, A&M is not the team we thought they would be. You certainly got exposed by Kentucky yesterday. But that's going to be a really tough one. I think Mike Elko is going to, whip his team into shape this week after a game like that. And what a brutal loss at home. Like, you're right, Dan. You go through the schedule, and there's just not a lot that you're just sort of writing off as automatic wins. Especially if Leavitt, you know, obviously, what a miracle that he was able to play in this game after all of his ailments. But you know, you got to keep him healthy, and you got to. You've got to, the Tre'Davious Green injury, I hope it's not severe, but I mean, you're going to need some injury luck to kind of get through this run, because this is a team that, you didn't get that second portal.

0: in the spring to go fix all your needs. You tried the NFL portal and it didn't work, but I think you've got, this is the team you got, and they're still learning on the go. And you are seeing guys step up, I think, on both sides of the ball. But, you know, man, I don't know if LSU, the level we saw against Clemson, it's just, that's going to be the question. It's just like, can they, and obviously we know a little more about Clemson now, but like, man, can you sustain that level of high play here over 12 games? I think it's going to be really tough to do. I'm not saying that they're going to go 6-6 by any means, but they're going to be one of those teams, I think, that's like kind of right on the fringe there of like, if you're a 9-3, like Texas was last year, and you've got a loss to an opponent people didn't expect, then it's going to be like, man, you're probably campaigning to try to get into this thing.
1: Yeah. And Mark, same question about LSU and Ole Miss. Ole Miss is at Florida next week, at Vanderbilt, Missouri at Texas. They still got Georgia late, and who knows what Oklahoma is going to be. And then they get the Egg Bowl way at the end, and Mississippi State's pretty good. So, but they've got that advantage at 3-0. So playoff thoughts on both teams from your perspective.
2: Yeah, I kept LSU in, I think, at number 10 for this week, just because A&M lost and, you know, USC's defense didn't look great. And, you know, Penn State hasn't played anybody yet. I did have Penn State in there. But, you know, I moved Ole Miss up to number 2 behind Texas. I just think they've got one of the better wins in the country. I think they've got the two best players in the country when Lacey's healthy. I think Chambliss might be the best player in the country, but they got to be careful next week going into the Swamp. I think the early line is the Gators by 1.5, which is surprising, but John Summerall's got them playing well. They got one of the best receiver rooms in the country, and all we know how Ole Miss's defense has struggled at times. Buster Faulkner's been drawing them up for Aaron Filo, who's played well so far. So that's suddenly a huge game in Gainesville next week. And, you know, Pete Golding said this wasn't our Super Bowl, but it was for about 10 months. And for the fans and the program and Keith Carter, the athletics director, I mean, they wanted this one bad. And, you know, it's emotionally, they've got to rebound pretty quickly.
1: Yeah, I think that for Ole Miss, a loss would have been just devastating. Again, for the program, Lane would have had this advantage, you know, even a greater advantage over the program in recruiting. And then momentum for everything. They do an incredible job with their collective and trying to build the program up under these new rules to where they could be a powerhouse in the SEC, which they struggled to do for decades before. And that's why this new era is a little better for some of these other teams that have that will. But I do love that this game mattered has real meaning beyond just the emotional meaning. It was just a fabulous night. The Ole Miss fans showed out. They did everything you would expect. Again, the fact that Lane Kiffin had been back to a number of these games, including the Tennessee one where he got golf balls and mustard bottles thrown at him, and he seemed overwhelmed more by this. Obviously, there's not there was no buffer of time. The players pointing at him, all of that. Just an absolutely fantastic night. For college football, it's just, I don't know. You almost can't explain it to other people how this went down or all the little stuff I mentioned earlier in the day, although not much earlier because of all the lightning delays. Alabama, FSU, Florida State, 21-6. They were up. I've seen teams play better when they fire their coach. Never when an AD gets fired. That was kind of weird. See, kind of pro sports, but they were playing great. And then there was a lightning delay, and then Keelon Russell just went crazy, 320 yards, three touchdowns through the air, 57 yard run of his own. He can absolutely fly. Really good win for Bama. I know Florida State. You can say they're not going to have a great team, but they're playing really well there. Max, what are your thoughts on the Tide win?
0: Keelon Russell's coming. I mean, if you go watch that house call from 57 yards out in the third quarter that ripped that game open, like there's just not a lot of guys that can do what he can do when he's really clicking and figuring it out. And when we're watching him kind of grow up as he goes here, but 23 or 33 of the air against Florida State, playing from behind, as you said, for a bunch of that game. you know, I think that you see the run game is starting to come together with their true freshman Crowell and Brown. They ran it well against Florida State in the fourth quarter when they needed to. And I just think, you know, like you, when you watch like Chambliss and Levitt go head to head, you just like, you see all the experience and savviness and all that kind of stuff. Like Bama is younger and, you know, they're probably, you know, they could get into more of these types of shootouts. They could get into some traps and some trouble. But God, the trajectory of where the Boers got that offense going right now, I think is really exciting. And I just think by the time we're seeing Keelan Russell play his best football, like I think it's going to be Heisman level football.

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7: 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All right, Cappy, listen, here's the deal. When you get into some sort of an accident, the insurance company is going to probably be the first person that calls you, and they're going to try to rush you to a settlement. They want to record you when you're talking. You got to be very careful when you're talking to these insurance companies.
8: They also will probably downplay your pain. Hey, bro, my back is killing me. It's no big deal. It's going to go away in a couple of days. Do not let them do that. You

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4: The Lynx, as the WNBA's top seed, winds up being swept out of the postseason. Plenty of action on the opening night of the NHL season. Padres open with a blowout. Braves rally late. Yankees take the first shot in the Bronx.
5: The place is jammed. First game between the Yankees and the Red Sox in the best of three wild card round. Yankees and the Red Sox, whenever they play it, it's always big theater. Hit the center field and deep. Rafaela back. Still back. Still back on the track at the wall. Leaps. See ya. 2-2 pitch. Swing and a miss. 10 strikeouts. Driven deep to right center field. That is better than a triple. A grand slam. And the Yankees blow it open.
6: When it starts to get hard, that's all the more reason to be consistent. Job's not done. We got to get another win tomorrow.
4: One-sided game in the Bronx on Tuesday, opening the series between the Yankees and the Red Sox. New York wins it 9-0. Cam Schlittler, 6 1/3. 2 hits allowed. Struck out 10. 77 strikes on 117 pitches. That's a career high. Schlittler, the third pitcher in Yankees history with at least 10 strikeouts and 2 or fewer hits allowed in a playoff game, as manager Aaron Boone.
7: He was great. I mean, the only thing was obviously a higher pitch count. They made him work a little bit there in the first. Rutschman has a really long at-bat against him. So they took some tough at-bats against him, I thought, throughout the night. That made it, you know, hard for him to get super deep, but he was terrific. You know, fastball, probably his best curveball of the year, to go with obviously, I thought, really good command and in control of his heaters.
4: And then as far as the Yankees offense, Ben Rice, 4 for 5, 2 homers, including a grand slam, as they go on to the 9-0 win, the Red Sox' largest shutout loss in franchise postseason history. Their manager, Chad Tracy.
8: It's a challenge. That's the, I guess, holistically, the challenge of a 3-game series, right? It's why Tolley was out there. It's why Schlittler was out there trying really hard to get game one. And you don't, and then now you have to win 2 in a row. So you got to be aggressive and try to win as many moments as you can, because we got to win 2 games in a row now to keep the season alive.
4: Red Sox shut out in consecutive postseason games for the first time in franchise history. They were shut out in game 3 of last year's wild card series against the Yankees, also started by Cam Schlittler. This one here on ESPN Radio, our crew of Michael Kay, Eduardo Perez, Tim Kirkchin had the call for us. Back to the Bronx, Michael.
5: Well, thank you, Jay. Obviously, the Yankees run away with this one 9-0, but Tim, it was a lot closer early. They needed the great pitching of Cam Schlittler, then the offense took over later.
9: And Schlittler was great again, almost as great as he was in the postseason last year against the Red Sox. 10 strikeouts, no runs allowed, 117 pitches. He and Ben Rice put this team on their back tonight and took them home for game one.
10: Ben Rice didn't miss the fastball, did he, tonight? I mean, 4 for 5. You look at the runs driven in, 6 total, 2 runs scored, showing the power, but at the same time, it was a group effort. bottom of the order, Austin Wells, 2-for-3, 2 runs driven in. You look at what George Lombard Jr. did in his debut in the postseason, getting on 3 times with 3 hits and playing perfect defense. It's looking pretty good right now for Aaron Boone and the Yankees.
5: Now, Ben Rice has had a great year with the 41 home runs, 97 ribbies, but Austin Wells did not have a good year at all. But you can rewrite your whole season with a big October, and in this case, end of September.
10: Absolutely. There was an Austin in Atlanta that did pretty good. Riley, this Austin here, Wells, did just as good, and you rewrite it now, October.
9: And how about George Lombard, 21 years old, hitting 5th in the order as a rookie shortstop, playing his first postseason game and had 3 hits, had a terrific night.
5: So it's been a fun night here in the Bronx in front of a big, big crowd. The Yankees win by a score of 9-0. For Eduardo Perez and Tim Kirchen, I'm Michael Kay, right here on your home for every pitch of the postseason, Major League Baseball on ESPN Radio and the ESPN app. Now let's go back to Jay Reynolds in the studio.
4: All right, Michael, Red Sox getting shut out. The White Sox getting a bit of divine intervention, perhaps. Chicago getting a letter of support this month from Pope Leo. The letter dated a couple of weeks ago, but it was in response to the team's Pope promotion back in August. Pope Leo, Chicago native, of course, even attended the World Series opener in 2005. Tuesday, in Chicago's Wild Card Series opener with Houston.
11: Taylor for the belt. The 3-2 to Diaz. And it's strike 3 called. Drop the curveball in there. Yiner Diaz, 3 strikeouts in the inning for Taylor. 3-2 with 2 down. Taylor, the pitch. Swinging a ground ball to third. Vargas up with it deep at third base. Cranks it across to first. The stretch by Murakami. Velasquez is out, and the White Sox win game one.
4: Roxy Bernstein calling it here on ESPN Radio. 6-3 the final. White Sox take the opener. First postseason win since 2021. Grant Taylor, 2 1/3 to close it out. 5 strikeouts, couple of hits allowed. After closing it out, he spoke with our Bradford Doolittle here on ESPN Radio.
12: Grant, 2 1/3 to close this out. What can you say just about the way you guys as a pitching staff piece this together today?
13: Yeah, I think it's kind of the story of the whole year. You know, guys being available at different times. You know, starters coming out of the bullpen. You know, guys pitching in positions that they're, you know, not used to. So I think it's kind of the story of the year for the pitching staff for sure. You know, being available. You know, doing what it takes to win. And, you know, the bats just came alive and, you know, gave us the opportunity to win.
12: You know, a young team, first exposure to the playoffs for a lot of guys on the roster. Didn't seem like guys were pressing out there. Offense handing the baton, pitching staff handing the baton. What does that just say about the way you guys played all season?
13: Yeah, I think, you know, we've been an underdog all year. You know, obviously, no one really believed in us at the start, and we've kind of accepted that. You know, I don't think people believed in us to get to the postseason, so, you know, we're kind of using that to our advantage. And, you know, everyone says we're young, you know, we don't have postseason experience, so, you know, screw it. We'll just go out and play ball and play our kind of baseball and win ball games.
4: Grant Taylor finishing with 54 pitches, career high in a game entering today, had been 40, finished with 54 on Tuesday. White Sox and Yankees take the openers of the American League Series. SportsCenter All Night, ESPN Radio. National League, we saw some late-inning drama in Atlanta.
11: A swing high, drive into right field, that's deep. Racing back hill. With 2 down in the last half of the 8th, Austin Riley launching one to the opposite field, and the Braves lead by 2.
4: Braves hold that lead. They win it 5-3 over the Phillies to take the opener of that series for Austin Riley. 3rd go-ahead home run in the 7th inning or later in his playoff career, passing Chipper Jones and Javi Lopez for the most in Braves history. His manager, Walt Weiss.
14: That's usually how it goes when these two teams play each other. That's usually what it looks like. Great game. Really well-pitched game. Thought Sale was outstanding. You know, they're in the 7th, I guess it was. It felt like the tank was empty there. We had our best reliever ready to go, so you know, I went and got Chris. Ended up giving up the 2 runs, but I'd take Didi in that spot every time. But Sale was outstanding. Had some big hits today. Ozzy, obviously, Austin Riley. So happy for Austin Riley. Been a tough year for him, but it just goes to show you when the playoffs start,

0: everything starts at zero. Nothing that happened in the regular season really matters. It's a clean slate. And Austin Riley's been a great player in postseason play.
1: And he gets the go-ahead home run in the eighth inning, lifting the Braves to the 5-3 win. Riley had been hitless in his previous 14 at-bats prior to the go-ahead home run. He spoke after the game with our Kylie McDaniel on ESPN Radio.
2: Austin, after that stoppage against that kind of pitcher, were you looking for anything there? Were you surprised you got that hittable of a pitch? Obviously, 100 miles an hour, not him.
3: No, I mean, you know, he's a really good pitcher. You know, he's got a, you know, he obviously throws 100. You know, at that point, you're just trying to be as short as possible and try to get something over the plate. Was able to. Like I said, it's a really good ball club over there. Really good pitcher. Like I said, just able to put a good swing on a pitch.
2: And after the season you've had, the ups and downs, yeah, how does it feel to have a hit like this in a moment like this at home?
3: It's huge. You know, like I said, it's been a grind for sure this year, and you know, things haven't gone my way. I've been you know, working my tail off to get to where I want to be. I know I can be, and really to come through for these fans. You know, this team, means a lot to me, for sure.
2: Yep, thank you. Yep.
1: And they get the win in game one of their series, 5-3 over the Phillies. Phillies bullpen allowing 4 earned runs in 3 innings. Tried to get 9 outs from their closer. It doesn't work. ESPN analyst Buster Olney and David Ross.
4: JT Realmuto having his struggles. Austin Riley also had his struggles throughout the year. The postseason gives you a clean slate, and he comes up with that big 3-run homer. Don Mattingly bringing in Duran without the trust of a lot of those guys in the bullpen. That's a big swing from Austin Riley.
5: Yeah, no question. You were talking about bringing Duran in the 7th. It's Philadelphia.
4: Yep.
5: I knew the first thing that I heard out of your mouth was about that in the 7th inning.
4: Yep.
5: But that's because Don Mattingly looking for solutions with that small circle of trust he has with that group. He was aggressive. It backfired today.
1: Phillies have their 3rd straight loss in game 1 of a playoff series. As for the Padres and Cubs,
6: bases loaded, 2 outs, top 9, 8-0 San Diego. Musgrove ready and fires. And that is in there. Ball game. And the Padres take game 1. And the veteran Joe Musgrove closes it out.
1: An 8-0 win for San Diego in game 1 of their series. You heard it here on ESPN Radio. John Ciambi, Doug Glanville had the call for us. Boog.
6: Jay, thanks so much. As the Padres take game 1, and I don't know, where do you start? I guess on the mound with Michael King. He was dominant.
7: He was absolutely fantastic, and part of it was the ability to command the ball in every quadrant. He was sinking it in. He was sweeping it away. He did it to lefties. He did it to righties. He'd slip in the 4-seamer, and it was just all over. And every move the Cubs made, he seemed to be a step ahead of them. And that was, you know, set the tone. And when you keep putting up zeros, and the offense has been explosive for the Padres over the last 30 days, they started off on the power game, and he kept putting up zeros, so they were able to tack on and continue to tack on until the lead just got insurmountable.
6: Well, for the Cubs, whether it's you're looking at winning this series or however you want to go about it, strength of this team, the position players and their ability to score and their ability to catch the baseball, and they did neither in this game.
7: No, they did not. And yes, they need to get their walks. They need to work the count. They need to wear pitchers down and get their hits, and they have power. Their offense is very complete, but it was shut down. And it was stunning. And even the defense, there's a couple of mistakes. Savali not covering first, really, and a little slow in the outfield to get to a ball where Tatis stole second and scored. I mean, it was just unreal. So they were a little flat-footed, and the pressure came from the legs on Tatis, the power game. You know, we're talking about one of the most complete players in the game. So him and Pete Crow Armstrong, really fun to watch because they really do everything. But throughout the lineup tonight, that was the Padres' story. It was Tatis, and it flowed through where power, speed, and they put it all together.
6: Yeah, it was a frustrating night for the Cubs' offense. We will see what they end up doing on the mound to oppose Nick Pivetta. Again, the final, Padres take game 1 of this series 8-0. For Doug Glanville, I'm John Ciambi, right here in your home for every pitch of the postseason Major League Baseball on ESPN Radio and ESPN app. Now we send it back to Jay Reynolds in the studio.
1: 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Right now, SportsCenter all night. Baseball's into the postseason, obviously. NBA heading towards the regular season next month. The NBA is also expected to select the winning bid for ownership of the Las Vegas expansion team in the near future, a price of between $12 to $13 billion for the franchise in the new arena. There's three groups vying for that. The association will hold a formal approval process by the end of December on two expansion teams, Las Vegas and Seattle, the areas they're closing in on. The NBA targeting as soon as 2028 for the expansion teams. As for this upcoming season, the bar's being set pretty high in Philadelphia, especially for coach Nick Nurse. ESPN's Dave McMenamin.
8: Before they took the court, he put together a 30-minute meeting where Nick Nurse laid out the vision that he has for this team and went over the expectations that he has for the group and ways for them to reach them. Now, Vijay Edgecombe said that it was really meaningful to set the standard that way so they can always have that as a reference point as they go through the season. And Anthony Simons said it was a big motivator to go through that and then take the court where it sounds like it was a very intense practice. All the guys said they were very excited. Nick Nurse started things out with full court transition drills, box out drills, trying to have a defensive identity and mentality with this group. And great news, you had everybody aside from Adem Bona able to participate.
9: Joel Embiid, the longest tenured Sixers player on this roster, year 13. But one thing that really stood out is how lean he looks. What's been the reaction on how he looks so far?
8: Sixers guard Anthony Simons said that Embiid's already made his presence felt in the gym, working out nonstop in the days and weeks leading up to the start of training camp. Day one, a full go, according to Nick Nurse, who said it was great to see him out there. And he acknowledged that it was a big difference than the Joel Embiid that they had the last several years coming off a summer, not fully healthy to begin the year. We all remember Joel Embiid winning the league's MVP in 2023. Well, since then, he's missed 150 games over the last three seasons, and that's not even counting the four of the Sixers' 11 playoff games that he had to sit out back in the spring. Certainly, he was a great thing for the Sixers brass to see on the court today as they get things started off with this new group.
1: From Philly to New York, Knicks still deciding whether they will become the first NBA champions to visit the White House under President Trump. 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Putting the next generation in charge. That's next. 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
1: 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Hockey season now underway, and the youth shall lead them. Macklin Celebrini, at the age of 20, captain of the San Jose Sharks in Chicago. 21-year-old Connor Bedard is the Blackhawks captain. ESPN analyst Mark Messier.
2: First of all, congratulations for Connor being named a captain of an original six team.
3: Yes.
2: It's a tremendous honor, but I don't know what the hurry is, honestly. I don't necessarily think it's a great idea for the players of that age and that lack of experience to be put in that position. I think that there's a tremendous burden that goes along with it. The professional hockey is a very obviously serious sport. Lives matter, decisions matter. There's repercussions about everything. And I just think that when teams are rebuilding, like the Chicago Blackhawks, like San Jose, there's no rush to make your young superstars and put them in that position because there's so many things that they don't even understand about the responsibility of being a captain at that level. It's different than when you're in junior hockey. But when lives and livelihoods are at stake, it's a completely different set of circumstances. And I also think it's really important to have really good veteran leadership around those kids to really show them what it's like to be a pro, what it's like to be come in and play with a consistency and how you act and how you speak and how you treat people in the organization and all the lessons that are so important in leadership. And so when they get to the time, I mean, I was not ready when I was 20, 21, 22, 23, sure. 24, 25. Yep. We had great mentors with Ron Chipperfield and Lee Foglin. Wayne became captain, and obviously I became captain when Wayne left, but I just don't think there's a rush, and I just wish them all the best, and same with Celebrini as well.
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0: Number 5.
1: Opening night of the NHL season, Bruins-Rangers were scoreless for 56 minutes, but then they came rapid fire. 98.5 The Sports Hub.
5: Back to Schmitz between the circles. Quickly off to the right side of Zibanejad. Paterka take away in the neutral zone. Elias Lindholm gives it back to Paterka. Nice move. In front, scores! J.J. Paterka with his first as a Bruin. It's 2-0 just like that.
0: Number 4.
1: WNBA Fever forcing a decisive game 3 against the Aces, getting a career playoff high 27 from Caitlin Clark in their game 2 win. Amazon Prime.
6: So with 4:36 to

0: On regulation, Clark has to play with five fouls the rest of the way. Matched up with the MVP. Bullseye!
1: What you think you can do?
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3: Number three.
4: Back to the ice. 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
5: Verhaeghe for Forsling. Given back to Verhaeghe, 11 seconds. Through center, Verhaeghe to the offensive end. Has time. Drops it back. Forsling to drive. He scores! Goss Forsling, the overtime winner with 4.3 seconds on the clock. The Panthers win it in overtime. 1-0 the final score.
3: Number two.
4: To the diamond. Braves getting a key swing in the bottom of the eighth in game one against the Phillies.
6: Swing high, drive in the right field, that's deep. Racing back, Hill, turning around, that ball's gone! That is gone! Austin Riley with a three-run homer. And here in the bottom of the eighth inning, Atlanta leads it 5-3.
3: Number one.
4: Yankees take their opener from the Red Sox. New York also putting it away in the eighth.
7: Bayo deals. Driven deep to right center field. That is better than a triple, a grand slam for Ben Rice, and the Yankees blow it open. What a night for Rice as he jogs around second, slowly making his way to third, and he has put together an extraordinary night.
4: Two homers and six RBI in the Yankees win.
8: When it starts to get hard, that's all the more reason to be consistent. 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All of that is for, it's really for the hard times. It's like you need that. You lean on that. That's the backbone of your season. So just being consistent day in and day out really, really helps you get through that stuff.
4: The Yankees win the opener against Boston. Zeroing in on the postseason. That's next. 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
7: 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Rafaela back. Still back. Still back on the track. At the wall. Leaps. 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
3: Austin Riley saved a day for the Braves.
6: Racing back hill. 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And off. Austin Riley with a three-run homer.
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4: Plenty of action coming down the pike on Tuesday. 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Zeros would be one of the major themes of the night Tuesday. Reigning Stanley Cup champs with zero goals on opening night. Zero wins for basketball's one seed, and their season is over. Red Sox, zero runs in the Bronx. While in San Diego, there would be a zero in the hits column deep into this one.
6: Here's the pitch. Swing and a ground ball towards third. Machado sliding. It spills out of his glove, and it'll be an infield hit for Nico Horner. And Manny knew he had to hustle because Nico was running and Machado frustrated. And the fans rise and give King an ovation as he goes 6 1/3 no-hit innings in a playoff start.
4: Michael King not allowing a hit to the Cubs until the 7th.
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6: Fly ball in the air, center field. PCA is back at the wall. Leaps and it's gone. Home run, Fernando Tatis Jr. First pitch. Swing and a high fly ball in the air. Left center field. That's back and it's gone. Machado, and their two big boppers have gone deep here in the first. Drilled right center field. Pico Armstrong on the move, and he can't get it. Tatis comes all the way around to score on a double to right center field. Machado knocks him in, and it's 3-0. High fly ball drill down the left field line. Gone! Into the third floor of that Western Metal Supply building, just inside the foul pole. And the Padres lead it now 4-0. Base hit up the middle. In to score Campusano. Machado on his heels. He's in. And the Padres add two more. In the dirt, and it gets past Kelly all the way to the backstop. In to score is Ty France. And it is 7-0. This one is all Padres.
4: It was an 8-0 win for the Padres over the Cubs in game one of the best of three. Boog Shambi calling it here on ESPN Radio. Michael King nailing it down. He goes 7 innings. Allowed the one hit we heard. He gets the win. One hit, 8 strikeouts. First and only hit coming with 1 out in the 7th. 6 1/3 inning, no hit bid. Longest in Padres postseason history.
24: I always felt like I like the adrenaline. I like the pressure. It gives me confidence. Now the team has confidence in me to pitch in these games. But then when you have our superstars show out like that at the bottom of the first, it makes it a lot easier.
4: Michael King, the second pitcher in Padres history with one hit allowed in at least 7 innings in a postseason game. Joe Musgrove, the other. 7 innings of one hit ball in the wild card matchup against the Mets in 2022. Musgrove, meanwhile, went an inning,
0: Gave up two hits, struck out two in his first appearance in any big league game since 2024. Second player in baseball history to go at least 700 days between games with the return coming in the postseason. Manny Machado homering, and then spoke with our Aldin Gonzalez.
1: Hey, Manny, you know how hard Joe Musgrove has worked to get back to this position, to see him take the mound on this stage with these fans. How cool is that?
2: I mean, I was emotional, you know. I know, obviously, for him, it's been a rough year. Ups and downs, trying to get back to that moment there. And to come and do it in the biggest moment of the year in front of the home crowd. I mean, it's emotional. I'm getting goosebumps myself, you know, and it's incredible what he did out there. Obviously, got the rust out the way, and he looked like Joe.
0: Padres get the 8-0 win, taking the opener of their wild card matchup with the Cubs. The other National League matchup, Phillies Braves in Atlanta. Phillies grabbing the lead in the seventh.
6: And a 1-0 pitch. Swing, line drive into right field, base hit. That will tie the game. De La Cruz is in. Stott is in the third. They're going to wave him in. It gets stuck in the corner. Here comes another run. Two runs score. And the Phillies jump in front. JT Realmuto with a line drive into right field. And then Acuna had problems with it up against the wall and right. Two runs score.
0: That would quiet the Atlanta crowd. Until the bottom of the eighth, Phillies get the first two batters, but the Braves get an infield hit and a hit by pitch, putting two on for Austin Riley.
6: A swing high, drive into right field. That's deep. Racing back hill, turning around. That ball's gone. That is gone. Austin Riley with a three-run homer. And here in the bottom of the eighth inning, Atlanta leads it 5-3. Two down in the last half of the eighth. Austin Riley launching one to the opposite field, and the Braves lead by two.
0: And it would be the difference. Braves a 5-3 winning game, one of their series. The Phillies bullpen allowing four earned runs in three innings. Don Mattingly had tried to stretch Johan Duran, turning to his closer in the seventh.
5: Yeah, we talked about it before the game. If we're at the top, we're getting to the top. We're going to go seventh, eighth.
8: Were you going to try to get three out of him today, if possible?
5: Well, he made it look easy the first inning. If the second one went really quick, I'd just check with him. If not, we would have went to somebody else.
0: Move didn't work. Phillies had their third straight loss in game one of a playoff series. We heard it here on ESPN Radio. Dave O'Brien, Jessica Mendoza had the call for us. Back to Atlanta. Dave?
6: Jay, thank you very much. They talk all the time about a short series like this, just how vitally important it is to win game one. That's why Don Mattingly, Jess, went to his closer in the seventh inning. He maybe was going to lean on him for three innings, but Austin Riley had other plans, didn't he?
25: I'll tell you what, and you felt that from this game. A lot of times you wait till the game three, all hands on deck, and it felt like that from Don Mattingly. I mean, Johan Duran comes into the game in the seventh inning, and you're right. I think they were expecting to get nine outs as soon as they got that lead. But where I was most impressed with this Atlanta Braves team is the fact that it wasn't the big names. In fact, it was the bottom of the order, guys who had really struggled. You could say it for the Phillies, too. JT Realmuto had a massive hit. He had struggled as well all season long. So Austin Riley, that three-run home run in the bottom of the eighth, the difference in this game.
6: Well, he talked about it after the game. He got a 100-mile-an-hour pitch and sent it out to right field. So at the end of the day, if you're Duran, you're feeling like, well, I gave him my best. I gave him a tough pitch to hit, and he hit it. In a way, you've got to tip your cap. But that's a devastating loss for the Phillies because the lead went out the window, and now you're up against it come the ninth inning. That's a very tough spot to be in, and now they're down one game to none.
25: Yeah, but they've got Christopher Sanchez, and I'll tell you what, if you're going to pick a dude, and I get it, Zach Wheeler's had a great season. He's going to be out for this season, but Christopher Sanchez, I mean, that is one A and one B, and for him to be able to get game two, I think that's part of why Don Mattingly wanted to win this first game, because they knew they had Sanchez in game two. A great way to win the series. Instead, they go down with a loss and now come into this one with Sanchez on the mound.
6: It flips so quickly in postseason play. You go from we're playing to win this game and then a hammer with Sanchez to now you're up against it, up against elimination tomorrow afternoon. That will be game number two here in this National League Wild Card. Our final score again is the Braves 5.
9: 5 and the Phillies 3. And for Jess, I'm Dave O'Brien right here on your home for every pitch of the postseason. 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

0: center field. Lefty against lefty. And Rice is floating around the base as he touches third, high-fives Rojas, and heads to the plate. And when he steps on the plate, it is 2-0 Yanks.
1: And Rice would add an RBI single on the seventh while the Yankees starter was in control on the mound.
0: And the 2-2 pitch. Swing and a miss. Rushman down on strikes. 10 strikeouts, one hit, and one walk. What a magnificent six innings for Schlitter.
2: And a career-high 24 swings and misses as well. 107, play it, pick three.
1: Cam Schlitter, third pitcher in Yankees history with at least 10 strikeouts and two or fewer hits allowed in a playoff game. As for the offense, it just kept coming.
0: Bayo deals. Driven deep to right center field. That is better than a triple. A grand slam for Ben Rice, and the Yankees blow it open. What a night for Rice as he jogs around second, slowly making his way to third. And he has put together an extraordinary night here in a playoff game. The Yankees waiting for him at home plate, and this place is up for grabs with the Ben Rice grand slam.
1: Michael Kay called it here on ESPN Radio. Yankees win it going away 9-0. Cam Schlitter 6 1/3, 10 strikeouts in the win.
3: Yeah, I mean, again, the job's not done. We got to get another win tomorrow, but it's very well known that, you know, if you want to be a legend, which is obviously the goal, you got to do it in the postseason. So go out there and have dominant starts and put the team in a position to win, and that's kind of the most important thing. I thought a lot of guys today did a great job of that, and we're definitely heading in the right direction.
1: Ben Rice goes 4-for-5 with the two homers, including the grand slam in the eighth. His manager, Aaron Boone.
4: Yeah, I mean, he pummeled pitches all night. You know, they went after him a little bit, and he made them pay. I mean, some great left on left at bats. You know, the double to right center smoke, the homer out the front door in the Monument Park, and then an exclamation point there at the end. Just a big time night by a great hitter.
1: Ben Rice, sixth player in baseball history with a 4-hit, 6 RBI game in the postseason, the first Yankee to do it. The other American League matchup. In Houston, White Sox with runs in the first and the second, and then some insurance in the fourth.
5: Two-strike pitch, swinging a ball, drilled out to center, going back on it to Spence, still going back to the track. He leaps, it is gone! Hit off the backdrop behind center field. Straight away and a home run for Colson Montgomery. 4-0 White Sox.
1: It would be a 6-3 win for Chicago over the Astros. Their first postseason win since 2021. Astros' third straight game one loss. That's the longest streak in team history. We heard it here on ESPN Radio. Roxy Bernstein, Greg Olson have the call. Back to Houston. Roxy?
5: All right, Jay, game one goes to the White Sox. A surprising season for the Southsiders. And now they're stunning the Houston Astros, winning game one on the road in this best of three wild card series. They jumped on Houston early in this one.
6: Yeah, they really did. They got off early, got off a good start, three walks, get a sac fly, get on the board. And Hagen Smith starting his first major league game in the postseason, only 29 innings of major league experience, goes out there and stuffs the Astros for three. And then after that, manager Will Venable is able to string the bullpen together, get to Grant Taylor, who had an epic game, 50 pitches thrown, 2 1/3, gave up an unearned run, but was lights out with 5 strikeouts.
5: And the Chicago White Sox, a team that lost 100-plus games each of the last 3 years, this was not expected for them to get into the postseason. Now they're one win away from advancing to the division series, and it was some timely hitting. And both sides going with bullpen days. The Astros throwing 8 pitchers here in game one, 5 for the White Sox, yet it was Chicago who's used to being in this position. They used an opener more than anybody in baseball this year.
6: Yeah, and, you know, I mean, it's kind of curious, but they didn't have a starter that was going to be coming online on their day, and they felt like the best opportunity was Hagen Smith, who has been lights out in his brief major league career, to come out in this spot and try to keep the bats and the fans quiet for a little while, let the offense get on the board. They did that early in the top of the first, got 2 in the second, and they were off and running.
5: 11 hits for the White Sox. Colson Montgomery homered for Chicago. Nelson Velasquez hit one for the Astros, but it's the White Sox taking game one by a final of 6-3. For Greg Olson, I'm Ryan.

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1: Wild Card Round continues on Wednesday. 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Right now, SportsCenter all night. Baseball just getting its postseason underway. WNBA into night number two, and yet already we have a team bounced from the postseason, and it's the one seed.
2: Stewart steals it, and that's going to just about do it tonight here in Brooklyn. Sabrina Ionescu told us after shoot-around, it is not just a must-win for Minnesota. We want to close this one out tonight in front of our fans, and they have done just that. History tonight at Barclays.
1: It was on USA Network. Liberty, an 87-71 win over the Lynx. New York sweeps the best of three series. The first eight seed to win the first round under the current three-game series format. They'll get either the Dream or the Mystics. Brianna Stewart, Jonquel Jones, Sabrina Ionescu scored or assisted on 70 points. The Lynx, as a team, had 71 in the loss. Minnesota could not win its must-win game, but Indiana did.
3: So with 4:36 to go in regulation, Clark has to play with five fouls the rest of the way. Matched up with the MVP. Bullseye!
4: What'd you say to you, Candace?
5: I don't know what Caitlin Clark just said, but whatever hyped her up.
1: Caitlin Clark did foul out eventually, but she does score a career-high playoff 27 points. Amazon Prime with the call. Fever, a 99-89 win over the Aces. That series tied at one. Clark scoring or assisting on 58 points, tied for the most in a playoff game in WNBA history. Another day, another move for the New York Giants. That's next. SportsCenter all night. It's ESPN Radio.
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4: Dart is hurt and grabbing his leg.
5: And there is a strong possibility that Jackson Dart is now out for the season. Really just terrible news for Dart and Neal.
3: Jackson Dart is out. It was Monday the Giants picked up J.J. McCarthy in a trade with the Vikings, a move that continues to bring mixed reviews. ESPN insider Dan Graziano.
6: I hate it. I think it's a terrible idea for the Giants. I honestly believe this is a move that could cause more problems than it fixes. Because, I mean, you have in your room, you have a 23-year-old starter who just got hurt, and who has not established himself in the league yet. He's shown plenty. You supposedly believe in him. Now you bring in a guy who's the same age as him, who was drafted higher, who's going to make more money than he is next year. The Giants are on the hook for almost $4 million for this guy for next season. What is the upside? If he plays well, now you go into the offseason with a controversy with your starting quarterback who's not all the way there yet in terms of his confidence and is now looking and saying, I got to rehab my injury. And you just brought in a guy my age who plays the same position, who the last time a coach had a good experience with, it was the brother of the head coach of the team I play for. I'm not feeling great about that if I'm Jackson Dart.
3: J.J. McCarthy heading in. Odell Beckham Jr. heading out. Beckham had played 19 snaps in three games. Not a single catch, and the Giants released him on Tuesday on the Pat McAfee Show. AJ Hawk.
7: I mean, I think there's a chance another team could pick him up. He might be all right with it. The fact that he hasn't gotten on the field really as a receiver like he hoped to. I wouldn't be shocked if another team picked him up. But that's the thing. If you are the third or fourth receiver, like a team expects you to play special teams. That's the thing. That's what makes it really hard as a vet to step on there. If you're not getting a bunch of playing time, especially if you're not starting, they're going to need you to be on a couple of the special teams. And obviously, like a veteran receiver like him is probably not going to be running down on kickoff and be on kickoff return. So I understand probably why they do it, but I still think Odell could play somewhere else.
3: Fellow wide receiver Braxton Berrios was out of practice squad elevations, and Berrios officially signed to the 53-man roster on Tuesday. SportsCenter All Night, ESPN Radio. Tuesday, opening night for baseball's postseason. Also opening night for the NHL regular season.
8: Up the far boards. Panthers don't clear. Here we go! The bell is sounded, and we have a heavyweight tilt on our hands here in Raleigh. It's Boko Imama and Nick Delorier. We saw this one coming from the preseason. Imama trying to size up Delorier. Delorier waiting. He'll grab Imama. The bell is sounded, and here we go. They lock horns. Imama holding him back with the left, gets a right free. Delorier trying to land one. He misses with a right. Boko Imama throws her right. He couldn't make contact there. They battle along the blue line here. A couple of right hands coming from both combatants here. Imama right. That follows a right from Delorier. Imama swinging away now.
9: There's a right. Now an overhand right from Delorier. Delorier's got that right hand free. Imama comes over the top. Delorier with another one. They're swinging in the middle of the ring. Now Delorier catches Imama to the right side. Another shot. Delorier with another one. Now they'll go to the clinch. Linesman still letting it go.
8: 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They tackle each other down.
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10: What a tilt.
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10: He's in full gladiator mode right now.
3: The matchup in Raleigh featuring the last two Stanley Cup winners, Panthers, Hurricanes, which would go to overtime. Scoreless.
8: Verhaeghe for Forsling. Given back to Verhaeghe. 11 seconds. Through center. Verhaeghe into the offensive end. Has time. Drops it back. Forsling to drive. He scores! Gus Forsling, the overtime winner with 4.3 seconds on the clock. The Panthers Rangers win it in overtime. 1-0 the final score.
3: 104.3 WQAM. Panthers get the win in overtime. Hurricanes, the fifth defending Stanley Cup champion, to be shut out in their season opener. Also going to overtime, Canucks and Oilers. They, however, were not scoreless. They had 10 goals between them after 60 minutes. Skating in overtime, tied at 5.
11: Paul Cotter, knocked to the ice by Shea. Gets it free for Sassone. Drops it back to Cotter. In alone, to the backhand. He scores! Paul Cotter wins it for the Canucks in overtime. His second of the game. And Vancouver is victorious on the road in Edmonton. The final score, the Canucks 6 and the Oilers 5.
3: Evan Bouchard, 3 goals, gets the hat trick, 3 goals, 2 assists. First defenseman in NHL history to have 5 points in a season opener. In Boston, Bruins, a 3-0 shutout of the Rangers. The Bruins, 11-game win streak in home openers. Golden Knights, a 5-2 win over the Blackhawks. Jack Eichel, a goal and a pair of assists as well. Canadiens and Maple Leafs.
12: Here's Texier hounding Darren Radish. He'll win the battle and pass it off. Down low, Doc. Taken away by Radish. Now to the line. Another turnover by Toronto, and they score. Alexandre Carrier. Seeing eye shot for the point. Right in past Bobrovsky, and it's 3-1 for the Canadiens.
3: TSN 690 with the call. Canadiens, a 3-2 win over the Maple Leafs. Seventh straight year, the teams played each other in their season opener. Maple Leafs had won 4 of the previous 6. Montreal gets this one. Rivalry to open baseball's postseason. That's next to TSPN Radio.
1: 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It's an SEC showdown in Knoxville. Tennessee came up short against top-ranked Texas in its conference opener. Now, the Vols look to bounce back as the 3-1 Auburn Tigers come to town. Coverage begins Saturday at 3 Eastern, with kickoff at 3:30 Eastern on... The personalities you know.
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3: The Lynx, as the WNBA's top seed, winds up being swept out of the postseason. Plenty of action on the opening night of the NHL season. Padres open with a blowout. Braves rally late. Yankees take the first shot in the Bronx.
4: The place is jammed. First game between the Yankees and the Red Sox in the best of three wild card round. Yankees and the Red Sox, whenever they play it, it's always big theater. Hit the center field and deep. Rafaela back. Still back on the track at the wall. Leaps. See ya. 2-2 pitch. Swing and a miss. 10 strikeouts. Driven deep to right center field. That is better than a triple. A grand slam. And the Yankees blow it open. What a night for Rice.
5: When it starts to get hard, that's all the more reason to be consistent. Job's not done. We got to get another win tomorrow.
3: One-sided game in the Bronx on Tuesday, opening the series between the Yankees and the Red Sox. New York wins it 9-0. Cam Schlittler, 6 1/3. 2 hits allowed. Struck out 10. 77 strikes on 117 pitches. That's a career high. Schlittler, the third pitcher in Yankees history with at least 10 strikeouts and 2 or fewer hits allowed in a playoff game, is manager Aaron Boone.
6: He was great. I mean, the only thing was obviously a higher pitch count. They made him work a little bit there in the first. Rutschman has a really long at bat against him. So they took some tough at bats against him, I thought, throughout the night. That made it, hard for him to get super deep, but he was terrific. Fastball, probably his best curveball of the year, to go with obviously, I thought, really good command and in control of his heaters.
3: And then as far as the Yankees offense, Ben Rice, 4 for 5, 2 homers, including a grand slam, as they go on to the 9-0 win, the Red Sox largest shutout loss in franchise postseason history. Their manager, Chad Tracy.
7: It's a challenge. That's the, I guess, holistically, the challenge of a 3-game series, right? It's why Tolley was out there. It's why Schlittler was out there trying really hard to get game one. You don't, and then now you have to win 2 in a row. So you got to be aggressive and try to win as many moments as you can, because we got to win 2 games in a row now to keep the season alive.
3: Red Sox shut out in consecutive postseason games for the first time in franchise history. They were shut out in Game 3 of last year's wild card series against the Yankees, also started by Cam Schlittler. This one here on ESPN Radio, our crew of Michael Kay, Eduardo Perez, Tim Kirkchin had the call for us. Back to the Bronx, Michael.
4: Well, thank you, Jay. Obviously, the Yankees run away with this one 9-0, but Tim, it was a lot closer early. They needed the great pitching of Cam Schlittler, then the offense took over later.
8: And Schlittler was great again, almost as great as he was in the postseason last year against the Red Sox. 10 strikeouts, no runs allowed, 117 pitches. He and Ben Rice put this team on their back tonight and took them home for Game 1.
9: Ben Rice didn't miss the fastball, did he, tonight? I mean, 4 for 5. You look at the runs driven in, 6 total, 2 runs scored, showing the power, but at the same time, it was a group effort. Bottom of the order, Austin Wells, 2 for 3. 2 runs driven in. You look at what George Lombard Jr. did in his debut in the postseason, getting on 3 times with 3 hits and playing perfect defense. It's looking pretty good right now for Aaron Boone and the Yankees.
4: Now, Ben Rice has had a great year with the 41 home runs, 97 ribbies, but Austin Wells did not have a good year at all. But you can rewrite your whole season with a big October, and in this case, end of September.
9: Absolutely. There was an Austin in Atlanta that did pretty good, Riley. This Austin here, Wells, did just as good, and you rewrite it now, October.
8: And how about George Lombard, 21 years old, hitting 5th in the order as a rookie shortstop, playing his first postseason game, and had 3 hits, had a terrific night.
4: So it's been a fun night here in the Bronx in front of a big crowd. The Yankees win by a score of 9-0.

0: For Eduardo Perez and Tim Kirchen, I'm Michael Kay, right here on your home for every pitch of the postseason, Major League Baseball on ESPN Radio and the ESPN app. Now let's go back to Jay Reynolds in the studio.
1: All right, Michael, Red Sox getting shut out. The White Sox getting a bit of divine intervention, perhaps. Chicago getting a letter of support this month from Pope Leo. The letter dated a couple of weeks ago, but it was in response to the team's Pope promotion back in August. Pope Leo, Chicago native, of course, even attended the World Series opener in 2005. Tuesday, in Chicago's wild card series opener with Houston.
2: Taylor for the belt. The 3-2 to Diaz. And it's strike three call. Drop the curveball in there. That one froze. Yiner Diaz. Three strikeouts in the inning for Taylor. 3-2 with two down. Taylor, the pitch. Swing and a ground ball to third. Vargas up with it deep at third base. Cranks it across to first. The stretch by Murakami. Velasquez is out, and the White Sox win game one.
1: Roxy Bernstein calling it here on ESPN Radio. 6-3 the final. White Sox take the opener. First postseason win since 2021. Grant Taylor, 2 1/3 to close it out. 5 strikeouts, couple of hits allowed. After closing it out, he spoke with our Bradford Doolittle here on ESPN Radio.
3: Grant, 2 1/3 to close this out. What can you say just about the way you guys as a pitching staff piece this together today?
4: Yeah, I think it's kind of the story of the whole year. You know, guys being available at different times. Starters coming out of the bullpen. You know, guys pitching in positions that they're, you know, not used to. So I think it's kind of the story of the year for the pitching staff for sure. You know, being available, you know, doing what it takes to win. And, you know, the bats just came alive and, you know, gave us the opportunity to win.
3: You know, a young team, first exposure to the playoffs for a lot of guys on the roster. Didn't seem like guys were pressing out there. Offense handing the baton, pitching staff handing the baton. What does that just say about the way you guys have played all season?
4: Yeah, I think, you know, we've been an underdog all year. You know, obviously, you know, no one really believed in us at the start, and we've kind of accepted that. You know, I don't think people believed in us to get to the postseason, so, you know, we're kind of using that to our advantage. And, you know, everyone says we're young, you know, we don't have postseason experience, so, you know, screw it. We'll just go out and play ball and play our kind of baseball and win ball games.
1: 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White Sox and Yankees take the openers of the American League Series. SportsCenter all night, ESPN Radio. 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
2: A swing high, drive into right field, that's deep. Racing back hill. With two down in the last half of the eighth, Austin Riley launching one to the opposite field, and the Braves lead by two.
1: Braves hold that lead. They win it 5-3 over the Phillies to take the opener of that series for Austin Riley. Third go-ahead home run in the seventh inning or later in his playoff career, passing Chipper Jones and Javi Lopez for the most in Braves history. His manager, Walt Weiss.
5: That's usually how it goes when these two teams play each other. That's usually what it looks like. Great game. Really well-pitched game. Thought Sale was outstanding. You know, they're in the seventh, I guess it was. It felt like the tank was empty there. We had our best reliever ready to go. So, you know, I went and got Chris. Ended up giving up the two runs, but I'd take Didi in that spot every time. But Sale was outstanding. Had some big hits today. Ozzy, obviously, Austin Riley. So happy for Austin Riley. Been a tough year for him, but it just goes to show you when the playoffs start, everything starts at zero. Nothing that happened in the regular season really matters. It's a clean slate. And Austin Riley's been a great player in postseason play.
1: And he gets the go-ahead home run in the eighth inning, lifting the Braves to the 5-3 win. Riley had been hitless in his previous 14 at-bats prior to the go-ahead home run. He spoke after the game with our Kylie McDaniel on ESPN Radio.
6: Austin, after that stoppage against that kind of pitcher, were you looking for anything there? Were you surprised you got that hittable of a pitch? Obviously, 100 miles an hour, not him.
7: No, I mean, you know, he's a really good pitcher. You know, he's got a, you know, he obviously throws 100. You know, at that point, you're just trying to be as short as possible and try to get something over the plate. He was able to. Like I said, it's a really good ball club over there. Really good pitcher. Like I said, just able to put a good swing on the pitch.
6: And after the season you've had, after the ups and downs, yeah, how does it feel to have a hit like this in a moment like this at home?
7: It's huge. You know, like I said, it's been a grind for sure this year, and you know, things haven't gone my way. I've been you know, working my tail off to get to where I want to be. I know I can be, and you know, really to come through for these fans. You know, this team, you know, means a lot to me for sure.
6: Yep, thank you.
7: Yeah.
1: And they get the win in game one of their series, 5-3 over the Phillies. Phillies bullpen allowing 4 earned runs in 3 innings. Tried to get 9 outs from their closer. It doesn't work. ESPN analyst Buster Olney and David Ross.
8: JT Realmuto having his struggles. Austin Riley also had his struggles throughout the year. The postseason gives you a clean slate, and he comes up with that big 3-run homer. Don Mattingly bringing in Duran without the trust of a lot of those guys in the bullpen. That's a big swing from Austin Riley.
9: Yeah, no question. You were talking about bringing Duran in the 7th. It's Philadelphia.
8: Yep.
9: I knew the first thing that I heard out of your mouth was about that in the 7th inning.
8: Yep.
9: But that's because Don Mattingly looking for solutions with that small circle of trust he has with that group. He was aggressive. It backfired today.
1: Phillies had their 3rd straight loss in game 1 of a playoff series. As for the Padres and Cubs,
10: bases loaded, 2 outs, top 9, 8-0 San Diego. Musgrove ready and fires. And that is in there. Ball game. And the Padres take game 1. And the veteran Joe Musgrove closes it out.
1: An 8-0 win for San Diego in game 1 of their series. You heard it here on ESPN Radio. John Ciambi, Doug Glanville had the call for us. Boog.
10: Jay, thanks so much. As the Padres take game 1, and I don't know, where do you start? I guess on the mound with Michael King. He was dominant.
11: He was absolutely fantastic, and part of it was the ability to command the ball in every quadrant. He was sinking it in. He was sweeping it away. He did it to lefties. He did it to righties. He'd slip in the 4-seamer, and it was just all over. And every move the Cubs made, he seemed to be a step ahead of them. And that was, you know, set the tone. And when you keep putting up zeros, and the offense has been explosive for the Padres over the last 30 days, they started off on the power game, and he kept putting up zeros, so they were able to tack on and continue to tack on until the lead just got insurmountable.
10: Well, for the Cubs, whether it's you're looking at winning this series or however you want to go about it, strength of this team, the position players and their ability to score and their ability to catch the baseball, and they did neither in this game.
11: No, they did not. And yes, they need to get their walks. They need to work the count. They need to wear pitchers down and get their hits, and they have power. Their offense is very complete, but it was shut down. And it was stunning. And even the defense, there's a couple of mistakes. Savali not covering first, really, and a little slow in the outfield to get to a ball where Tatis stole second and scored. I mean, it was just unreal. So they were a little flat-footed, and the pressure came from the legs on Tatis, the power game. You know, we're talking about one of the most complete players in the game. So him and Pete Carl Armstrong, really fun to watch because they really do everything. But throughout the lineup tonight, that was the Padres' story. It was Tatis, and it flowed through where power, speed, and they put it all together.
10: Yeah, it was a frustrating night for the Cubs' offense. We will see what they end up doing on the mound to oppose Nick Pivetta. Again, the final, Padres take game 1 of this series 8-0. For Doug Glanville, I'm John Ciambi, right here in your home for every pitch of the postseason Major League Baseball on ESPN Radio and ESPN app. Now we send it back to Jay Reynolds in the studio.
1: All right, Boog, every pitch of baseball's postseason here on ESPN Radio. The action continues on Wednesday. Right now, SportsCenter all night. Baseball's into the postseason, obviously. NBA heading towards the regular season next month. The NBA is also expected to select the winning bid for ownership of the Las Vegas expansion team in the near future, a price of between $12 to $13 billion for the franchise in the new arena. There's 3 groups vying for that. The association will hold a formal approval process by the end of December on two expansion teams, Las Vegas and Seattle, the areas they're closing in on. The NBA targeting as soon as 2028 for the expansion teams. As for this upcoming season, the bar's being set pretty high in Philadelphia, especially for Coach Nick Nurse.

0: ESPN's Dave McMenamin.
1: Before they took the court, he put together a 30-minute meeting where Nick Nurse laid out the vision that he has for this team and went over the expectations that he has for the group and ways for them to reach them. Now, Vijay Edgecombe said that it was really meaningful to set the standard that way so they can always have that as a reference point as they go through the season. And Anthony Simons said it was a big motivator to go through that and then take the court where it sounds like it was a very intense practice. All the guys said they were very excited. Nick Nurse started things out with full court transition drills, box out drills, trying to have a defensive identity and mentality with this group. And great news, you had everybody aside from Adem Bona able to participate.
2: Joel Embiid, the longest tenured Sixers player on this roster, year 13. But one thing that really stood out is how lean he looks. What's been the reaction on how he looks so far?
1: Sixers guard Anthony Simons said that Embiid's already made his presence felt in the gym, working out nonstop in the days and weeks leading up to the start of training camp. Day one, a full go, according to Nick Nurse, who said it was great to see him out there. And he acknowledged that it was a big difference than the Joel Embiid that they had the last several years coming off a summer, not fully healthy to begin the year. We all remember Joel Embiid winning the league's MVP in 2023. Well, since then, he's missed 150 games over the last three seasons, and that's not even counting the four of the Sixers' 11 playoff games that he had to sit out back in the spring. Certainly, he was a great thing for the Sixers brass to see on the court today as they get things started off with this new group.
0: From Philly to New York, Knicks still deciding whether they will become the first NBA champions to visit the White House under President Trump. Still to be decided. Putting the next generation in charge. That's next. SportsCenter All Night continues. It's ESPN Radio.
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1: 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Hockey season now underway, and the youth shall lead them. Macklin Celebrini, at the age of 20, captain of the San Jose Sharks in Chicago. 21-year-old Connor Bedard is the Blackhawks captain. ESPN analyst Mark Messier.
2: First of all, congratulations for Connor being named as captain of an original six team.
3: Yes.
2: It's a tremendous honor, but I don't know what the hurry is, honestly. I don't necessarily think it's a great idea for the players of that age and that lack of experience to be put in that position. I think that there's a tremendous burden that goes along with it. The professional hockey is a very obviously serious sport. Lives matter, decisions matter. There's repercussions about everything. And I just think that when teams are rebuilding, like the Chicago Blackhawks, like San Jose, there's no rush to make your young superstars and put them in that position because there's so many things that they don't even understand about the responsibility of being a captain at that level. It's different than when you're in junior hockey. But when lives and livelihoods are at stake, it's a completely different set of circumstances. And I also think it's really important to have really good veteran leadership around those kids to really show them what it's like to be a pro, what it's like to be come in and play with the consistency and how you act and how you speak and how you treat people in the organization and all the lessons that are so important in leadership. And so when they get to the time, I mean, I was not ready when I was 20, 21, 22, 23, sure. 24, 25. Yeah. We had great mentors with Ron Chipperfield and Lee Foglin. Wayne became captain, and obviously I became captain when Wayne left, but I just don't think there's a rush, and I just wish them all the best, and same with Celebrini as well.
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0: Number 5.
1: Opening night of the NHL season, Bruins Rangers were scoreless for 56 minutes, but then they came rapid fire. 98.5 The Sports Hub.
5: Maxi Schmitz between the circles, quickly off to the right side of Zibanejad. Paterka take away in the neutral zone. Elias Lindholm gives it back to Paterka. Nice move. In front, scores! J.J. Paterka with his first as a Bruin. It's 2-0 just like that.
0: Number 4.
1: WNBA Fever forcing a decisive game 3 against the Aces, getting a career playoff high 27 from Caitlin Clark in their game 2 win. Amazon Prime.
6: So with 4:36 to go in regulation, Clark has to play with 5 fouls the rest of the way. Matched up with the MVP. Bullseye!
7: What's the thing you can do?
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0: Number 3.
1: Back to the ice. 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
5: Verhaeghe for Forsling. Given back to Verhaeghe, 11 seconds. Through center, Verhaeghe into the offensive end. Has time. Drops it back. Forsling to drive. He scores! Gus Forsling, the overtime winner with 4.3 seconds on the clock. The Panthers win it in overtime. 1-0, the final score.
0: Number 2.
1: To the diamond. Braves getting a key swing in the bottom of the 8th in game 1 against the Phillies.
5: A swing high, drive to right field, that's deep. Racing back hill, turning around, and ball's gone! And it's gone! Austin Riley with a 3-run homer. And here in the bottom of the 8th inning, Atlanta leads it 5-3.
0: Number 1.
1: Yankees take their opener from the Red Sox. New York also putting it away in the 8th.
9: Bayo deals. Driven deep to right center field. That is better than a triple. A grand slam for Ben Rice, and the Yankees blow it open. What a night for Rice as he jogs around second, slowly making his way to third. And he has put together an extraordinary night.
1: Two homers and six RBI in the Yankees win.
3: When it starts to get hard, that's all the more reason to be consistent. 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That's the backbone of your season. So just being consistent day in and day out really, really helps you get through that stuff.
1: Yankees win the opener against Boston. Zeroing in on the postseason. That's next. 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
0: 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Coming up on SportsCenter All Night. And Red Sox begin another playoff series in the Bronx.
9: Hit the center field and deep. Rafaela back. Still back. Still back on the track at the wall. Leaps. See ya.
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0: Caitlin Clark in a fever face elimination against the Aces.
6: Clark has to play with five fouls the rest of the way. Matched up with the MVP.
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1: Plenty of action coming down the pike on Tuesday. 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Zeros would be one of the major themes of the night Tuesday. Reigning Stanley Cup champs with zero goals on opening night. Zero wins for basketball's one seed, and their season is over. Red Sox, zero runs in the Bronx. While in San Diego, there would be a zero in the hits column deep into this one.
14: Here's the pitch. Swing and a ground ball towards third. Machado sliding. It spills out of his glove, and it'll be an infield hit for Nico Horner. And Manny knew he had to hustle because Nico was running and Machado frustrated. And the fans rise and give King an ovation as he goes 6 1/3 no-hit innings in a playoff start.
1: Michael King not allowing a hit to the Cubs until the seventh. Padres offense, meanwhile, your giving him plenty of support.
0: Your season.
14: Breeze way out of the ball in the air center field. PCA is back at the wall. Breeze is going. Brody on the Fernando Tatis Jr. First pitch. Swing and a high fly ball in the air. Left center field. That's back and it's gone. Machado, and their two big boppers have gone deep here in the first. Drill, right center field. Pico Armstrong on the move, and he can't get it. Tatis comes all the way around to score on a double to right center field. Machado knocks him in, and it's 3-0. High fly ball, drill down the left field line. Gone! Into the third floor of that Western Metal Supply building, just inside the foul pole. And the Padres lead it now 4-0. Base hit up the middle. In to score Campusano. Machado on his heels. He's in. And the Padres add two more. In the dirt, and it gets past Kelly. All the way to the backstop. In to score is Ty France. And it is 7-0. This one is all Padres.
1: It will be an 8-0 win for the Padres over the Cubs in game one of the best of three. Boog Shambi calling it here on ESPN Radio. Michael King nailing it down. He goes 7 innings. Allowed the one hit we heard. He gets the win. One hit, 8 strikeouts. First and only hit coming with one out in the seventh. 6 1/3 inning, no hit bid. Longest in Padres postseason history.
20: I always felt like I liked the adrenaline. I liked the pressure. It gives me confidence. Now the team has confidence in me to pitch in these games. But then when you have our superstars show out like that at the bottom of the first, it makes it a lot easier.
1: Michael King, the second pitcher in Padres history with one hit allowed in at least 7 innings in a postseason game. Joe Musgrove, the other. 7 innings of one hit ball in the wild card matchup against the Mets in 2022. Musgrove, meanwhile, went an inning, gave up 2 hits, struck out 2 in his first appearance in any big league game since 2024. Second player in baseball history to go at least 700 days between games with the return coming in the postseason. Manny Machado homering, and then spoke with our Aldin Gonzalez.
21: Hey, Manny, you know how hard Joe Musgrove has worked to get back to this position, to see him take the mound on this stage with these fans. How cool is that?
22: I mean, I was emotional, you know. I know, obviously, for him, it's been a rough year. Ups and downs, trying to get back to that moment there. And to come and do it in the biggest moment of the year in front of the home crowd, I mean, it's

0: emotional. I'm getting goosebumps myself, you know, and it's incredible what he did out there. Obviously, got the rust out the way, and he looked like Joe.
1: Padres get the 8-0 win, taking the opener of their wild card matchup with the Cubs. The other National League matchup, Phillies, Braves in Atlanta. Phillies grabbing the lead in the seventh.
2: And a 1-0 pitch. Swing, line drive, and a right field base hit. That will tie the game. De La Cruz is in. Stott is in the third. They're going to wave him in. It gets stuck in a corner. Here comes another run. Two runs score. And the Phillies jump in front. JT Realmuto with a line drive into right field. And then Acuna had problems with it up against the wall and right. Two runs score.
1: That would quiet the Atlanta crowd. Until the bottom of the eighth, Phillies get the first two batters, but the Braves get an infield hit and a hit by pitch, putting two on for Austin Riley.
2: A swing high, drive into right field. That's deep. Racing back hill, turning around. That ball's gone. That is gone. Austin Riley with a three-run homer. And here in the bottom of the eighth inning, Atlanta leads it 5-3. With two down in the last half of the eighth, Austin Riley launching one to the opposite field, and the Braves lead by two.
1: And it would be the difference. Braves a 5-3 win in game one of their series. The Phillies bullpen allowing four earned runs in three innings. Don Mattingly had tried to stretch Johan Duran, turning to his closer in the seventh.
3: Yeah, we talked about it before the game. If we're at the top, we're getting to the top, we're going to go seventh, eighth.
4: Were you going to try to get three out of him today, if possible?
3: Well, he made it look easy the first inning. If the second one went really quick, I'd just check with him. If not, we would have went to somebody else.
1: Move didn't work. Phillies had their third straight loss in game one of a playoff series. We heard it here on ESPN Radio. Dave O'Brien, Jessica Mendoza had the call for us. Back to Atlanta. Dave?
2: Jay, thank you very much. They talk all the time about a short series like this, just how vitally important it is to win game one. That's why Don Mattingly, Jess, went to his closer in the seventh inning. He maybe was going to lean on him for three innings, but Austin Riley had other plans, didn't he?
5: I'll tell you what, and you felt that from this game. A lot of times you wait till the game three, all hands on deck, and it felt like that from Don Mattingly. I mean, Johan Duran comes into the game in the seventh inning, and you're right. I think they were expecting to get nine outs as soon as they got that lead. But where I was most impressed with this Atlanta Braves team is the fact that it wasn't the big names. In fact, it was the bottom of the order, guys who had really struggled. You could say it for the Phillies, too. JT Realmuto had a massive hit. He had struggled as well all season long. So Austin Riley, that three-run home run in the bottom of the eighth, the difference in this game.
2: Well, he talked about it after the game. He got a 100-mile-an-hour pitch and sent it out to right field. So at the end of the day, if you're Duran, you're feeling like, well, I gave him my best. I gave him a tough pitch to hit, and he hit it. In a way, you've got to tip your cap. But that's a devastating loss for the Phillies because the lead went out the window, and now you're up against it come the ninth inning. That's a very tough spot to be in, and now they're down one game to none.
5: Yeah, but they've got Christopher Sanchez, and I'll tell you what, if you're going to pick a dude, and I get it, Zach Wheeler's had a great season. He's going to be out for this season. But Christopher Sanchez, I mean, that is one A and one B, and for him to be able to get game two, I think that's part of why Don Mattingly wanted to win this first game, because they knew they had Sanchez in game two, a great way to win the series. Instead, they go down with a loss and now come into this one with Sanchez on the mound.
2: It flips so quickly in postseason play. You go from we're playing to win this game and then a hammer with Sanchez to now you're up against it, up against elimination tomorrow afternoon. That will be game number two here in this National League Wild Card. Our final score again is the Braves 5 and the Phillies 3. And for Jess, I'm Dave O'Brien right here on your home for every pitch of the postseason. Major League Baseball on ESPN Radio and the ESPN app as we send it back to Jay Reynolds in the studio.
1: All right, Dave, and coming up Wednesday, game two, Phillies-Braves. 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Every pitch of baseball's postseason is here on ESPN Radio. Right now, SportsCenter all night. Braves and Padres taking the openers in the National League Series. As for the American League, a lot of eyes on New York for the classic matchup. Red Sox-Yankees. New York would be in control early. Austin Wells RBI single, putting New York in front in the second before they would get insurance in the fifth.
6: 1-1, two outs, nobody on, bottom of the fifth. Hit to center field and deep. Rafaela back, still back on the track, at the wall, leaps. See ya! A home run into

0: Butler, third pitcher in Yankees history with at least 10 strikeouts and two or fewer hits allowed in a playoff game. As for the offense, it just kept coming.
1: Bayo deals. Driven deep to right center field. That is better than a triple. A grand slam for Ben Rice, and the Yankees blow it open. What a night for Rice as he jogs around second, slowly making his way to third. And he has put together an extraordinary night here in a playoff game. The Yankees waiting for him at home plate. And this place is up for grabs with the Ben Rice grand slam.
0: Michael Kay called it here on ESPN Radio. Yankees win it going away 9-0. Cam Schlittler, 6 1/3, 10 strikeouts in the win.
2: Yeah, I mean, again, the job's not done. We got to get another win tomorrow, but it's very well known that, you know, if you want to be a legend, which is obviously the goal, you got to do it in the postseason. So go out there and have dominant starts and put the team in a position to win, and that's kind of the most important thing. I thought a lot of guys today did a great job of that, and we're definitely heading in the right direction.
0: Ben Rice goes 4 for 5 with the two homers, including the grand slam in the eighth. His manager, Aaron Boone.
3: Yeah, I mean, he pummeled pitches all night. You know, they went after him a little bit, and he made them pay. I mean, some great left on left at bats. You know, the double to right center smoke, the homer out the front door in the Monument Park, and then an exclamation point there at the end. Just a big time night by a great hitter.
0: Ben Rice, sixth player in baseball history with a 4-hit, 6 RBI game in the postseason, the first Yankee to do it. The other American League matchup. In Houston, White Sox with runs in the first and second, and then some insurance in the fourth.
4: Two-strike pitch, swinging a ball, drilled out to center, going back on it to Spence, still going back to the track. He leaps. It is gone. Hit off the backdrop behind center field. Straight away, and a home run for Colson Montgomery. 4-0 White Sox.
0: It would be a 6-3 win for Chicago over the Astros. Their first postseason win since 2021. Astros' third straight game one loss. That's the longest streak in team history. We heard it here on ESPN Radio. Roxy Bernstein, Greg Olson have the call. Back to Houston. Roxy?
4: All right, Jay. Game one goes to the White Sox. A surprising season for the Southsiders. And now they're stunning the Houston Astros, winning game one on the road in this best of three wild card series. They jumped on Houston early in this one.
5: Yeah, they really did. They got off early, got off a good start, three walks, get a sac fly, get on the board. And Hagen Smith starting his first major league game in the postseason, only 29 innings of major league experience, goes out there and stuffs the Astros for three. And then after that, manager Will Venable is able to string the bullpen together, get to Grant Taylor, who had an epic game, 50 pitches thrown, 2 1/3, gave up an unearned run, but was lights out with 5 strikeouts.
4: And the Chicago White Sox, a team that lost 100-plus games each of the last 3 years, this was not expected for them to get into the postseason. Now they're one win away from advancing to the division series, and it was some timely hitting. And both sides going with bullpen days. The Astros throwing 8 pitchers here in game one, 5 for the White Sox, yet it was Chicago who's used to being in this position. They used an opener more than anybody in baseball this year.
5: Yeah, and that, you know, I mean, it's kind of curious, but they didn't have a starter that was going to be coming online on their day, and they felt like the best opportunity was Hagen Smith, who has been lights out in his brief major league career, to come out in this spot and try to keep the bats and the fans quiet for a little while, let the offense get on the board. They did that early in the top of the first, got 2 in the second, and they were off and running.
4: 11 hits for the White Sox. Colson Montgomery homered for Chicago. Nelson Velasquez hit one for the Astros, but it's the White Sox taking game one by a final of 6-3. For Greg Olson, I'm Roxy Bernstein right here in your home for every pitch of the postseason Major League Baseball on ESPN Radio and the ESPN app as we go back to Jay Reynolds in the studio.
0: Wild card round continues on Wednesday. 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Right now, SportsCenter all night. Baseball just getting its postseason underway. WNBA into night number 2, and yet already we have a team bounced from the postseason, and it's the 1 seed.
6: Stewart steals it, and that's going to just about do it tonight here in Brooklyn. Sabrina Ionescu told us after the shoot-around, it is not just a must-win for Minnesota.

0: close this one out tonight in front of our fans. And they have done just that. History tonight at Barclays.
1: On USA Network, Liberty, an 87-71 win over the Lynx. New York sweeps the best of three series, the first 8 seed to win the first round. Under the current three-game series format, they'll get either the Dream or the Mystics. Brianna Stewart, Jonquel Jones, Sabrina Ionescu scored or assisted on 70 points. The Lynx, as a team, had 71 in the loss. Minnesota could not win its must-win game, but Indiana did.
2: So with 4:36 to go in regulation, Clark has to play with five fouls the rest of the way. Matched up with the MVP. Bullseye!
3: What'd you say to you, Candace?
4: I don't know what Caitlin Clark just said, but whatever hyped her up.
1: Caitlin Clark did foul out eventually, but she does score a career-high playoff 27 points. Amazon Prime with the call. Fever, a 99-89 win over the Aces. That series tied at one. Clark scoring or assisting on 58 points. Tied for the most in a playoff game in WNBA history. Another day, another move for the New York Giants. That's next. SportsCenter all night at ESPN Radio.
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3: Dart is hurt and grabbing his leg.
4: And there is a strong possibility that Jackson Dart is now out for the season. Really just terrible news for Dart and New York.
2: Jackson Dart is out. It was Monday the Giants picked up J.J. McCarthy in a trade with the Vikings, a move that continues to bring mixed reviews. ESPN insider Dan Graziano.
5: I hate it. I think it's a terrible idea for the Giants. I honestly believe this is a move that could cause more problems than it fixes. Because, I mean, you have in your room, you have a 23-year-old starter who just got hurt, who has not established himself in the league yet. He's shown plenty. You supposedly believe in him. Now you bring in a guy who's the same age as him, who was drafted higher, who's going to make more money than he is next year. The Giants are on the hook for almost $4 million for this guy for next season. What is the upside? If he plays well, now you go into the offseason with a controversy with your starting quarterback who's not all the way there yet in terms of his confidence and is now looking and saying, I got to rehab my injury. And you just brought in a guy my age who plays the same position, who the last time a coach had a good experience with, it was the brother of the head coach of the team I play for. I'm not feeling great about that if I'm Jackson Dart.
2: J.J. McCarthy heading in. Odell Beckham Jr. heading out. Beckham had played 19 snaps in three games. Not a single catch, and the Giants released him on Tuesday on the Pat McAfee Show. AJ Hawk.
6: I mean, I think there's a chance another team could pick him up. He might be all right with it. The fact that he hasn't gotten on the field really as a receiver like he hoped to. I wouldn't be shocked if another team picked him up. But that's the thing. If you are the third or fourth receiver, like a team expects you to play special teams. That's the thing. That's what makes it really hard as a vet to step on there. If you're not getting a bunch of playing time, especially if you're not starting, they're going to need you to be on a couple of the special teams. And obviously, like a veteran receiver like him is probably not going to be running down on kickoff and be on kickoff return. So I understand probably why they do it, but I still think Odell could play somewhere else.
2: Fellow wide receiver Braxton Berrios was out of practice squad elevations, and Berrios officially signed to the 53-man roster on Tuesday. SportsCenter All Night, ESPN Radio. Tuesday, opening night for baseball's postseason. Also opening night for the NHL regular season.
7: Up the far boards. Panthers don't clear. Here we go! The bell is sounded, and we have a heavyweight tilt on our hands here in Raleigh. It's Boko Imama and Nick DeLaurier.
8: We saw this one coming from the preseason. Imama trying to size up DeLaurier. DeLaurier waiting. He'll grab Imama. The bell is sounded, and here we go! They lock horns.
7: Imama holding him back with the left, gets a right free. DeLaurier trying to land one. He misses with a right. Boko Imama throws her right. He couldn't make contact there. They battle along the blue line here. A couple of right hands coming from both combatants here. Imama a right. That follows a right from DeLaurier. Imama swinging away now.
8: There's a right. Now an overhand right from DeLaurier. DeLaurier's got that right hand free. Imama comes over the top. DeLaurier with another one. They're swinging in the middle of the ring. Now DeLaurier catches Imama to the right side. Another shot. DeLaurier with another one. Now they'll go to the clinch. Linesman still letting it go.
7: Couple of uppercuts from each of the two tough customers here. They tackle each other down.
8: They'll go to the ice to the thunderous applause of Lenovo Center.
7: Imama and DeLaurier, two of the toughest customers of the National Hockey League, toe-to-toe.
9: What a tilt.
8: And now, Nick DeLaurier firing up the crowd.
9: He's in full gladiator mode right now.
2: The matchup in Raleigh featuring the last two Stanley Cup winners, Panthers, Hurricanes, which would go to overtime, scoreless.
7: Verhaeghe for Forsling, given back to Verhaeghe, 11 seconds, through center, Verhaeghe to the offensive end, has time, drops it back, Forsling to drive, he scores! Gus Forsling, the overtime winner, with 4.3 seconds on the clock, the Panthers win it in overtime, 1-0 the final score!
2: 104.3 WQAM, Panthers get the win. In overtime, Hurricanes, the fifth defending Stanley Cup champion, to be shut out in their season opener. Also going to overtime, Canucks and Oilers. They, however, were not scoreless. They had 10 goals between them after 60 minutes. Skating in overtime, tied at 5.
7: Paul Carter, knocked to the ice by Shea, gets it free for Sassone. Drops it back to Carter, in alone, to the backhand, he scores! Paul Carter wins it for the Canucks in overtime. His second of the game, and Vancouver is victorious on the road in Edmonton.
10: Edmonton. The final score, the Canucks 6 and the Oilers 5.
2: Evan Bouchard, 3 goals, gets the hat trick. 3 goals, 2 assists. First defenseman in NHL history to have 5 points in a season opener. In Boston, Bruins, a 3-0 shutout of the Rangers. The Bruins' 11-game win streak in home openers. Golden Knights, a 5-2 win over the Blackhawks. Jack Eichel, a goal and a pair of assists as well. Canadiens and Maple Leafs.
11: Here's Texier hounding Darren Radish. He'll win the battle and pass it off. Down low, Doc. Taken away by Radish. Now to the line. Another turnover by Toronto, and they score. Alexandre Carrier. Seeing eye shot for the point. Right in past Bobrovsky, and it's 3-1 for the Canadiens.
2: TSN 690 with the call. Canadiens, a 3-2 win over the Maple Leafs. 7th straight year the teams played each other in their season opener. Maple Leafs had won 4 of the previous 6. Montreal gets this one. Rivalry to open baseball's postseason. That's next to ESPN Radio.
12: Coming up on Wednesday's Rich Eisen Show, it's a Kurt Warner Wednesday. 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What did we see in week number 3? The baseball wild card playoffs are in full swing. We'll recap all those series. And the diehard Steelers fan Joe Manganiello's in studio on a Power Rankings Wednesday edition of the Rich Eisen Show on Disney Plus, the ESPN app, and ESPN Radio.
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1: What do we take away from these wild card matchups? 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
1: The Lynx, as the WNBA's top seed, winds up being swept out of the postseason. Plenty of action on the opening night of the NHL season. Padres open with a blowout. Braves rally late. Yankees take the first shot in the Bronx.
2: The place is jammed. First game between the Yankees and the Red Sox in the best of three wild card round. Yankees and the Red Sox, whenever they play it, it's always big theater. Hit the center field and deep. Rafaela back. Still back. Still back on the track at the wall. Leaps. See ya. 2-2 pitch. Swing and a miss. 10 strikeouts. Driven deep to right center field. That is better than a triple. A grand slam. Can the Yankees blow it open? What a night.
3: When it starts to get hard, that's all the more reason to be consistent. The job's not done. We got to get another win tomorrow.
1: One-sided game in the Bronx on Tuesday, opening the series between the Yankees and the Red Sox. New York wins it 9-0. Cam Schlittler, 6 1/3. 2 hits allowed. Struck out 10. 77 strikes on 117 pitches. That's a career high. Schlittler, the third pitcher in Yankees history with at least 10 strikeouts and 2 or fewer hits allowed in a playoff game, as manager Aaron Boone.
4: He was great. I mean, the only thing was obviously a higher pitch count. They made him work a little bit there in the first. Rutschman has a really long at bat against him. So they took some tough at bats against him, I thought, throughout the night. That made it, you know, hard for him to get super deep, but he was terrific. You know, fastball, probably his best curveball of the year, to go with obviously, I thought, really good command and in control of his heaters.
1: And then as far as the Yankees offense, Ben Rice, 4 for 5, 2 homers, including a grand slam, as they go on to the 9-0 win, the Red Sox largest shutout loss in franchise postseason history. Their manager, Chad Tracy.
5: It's a challenge. That's the, I guess, holistically the challenge of a 3-game series, right? It's why Tolley was out there. It's why Schlittler was out there trying really hard to get game one. You don't, and then now you have to win 2 in a row. So you got to be aggressive and try to win as many moments as you can, because we got to win 2 games in a row now to keep the season alive.
1: Red Sox shut out in consecutive postseason games for the first time in franchise history. They were shut out in game 3 of last year's wild card series against the Yankees, also started by Cam Schlittler. This one, here on ESPN Radio, our crew of Michael Kay, Eduardo Perez, Tim Kirkchin had the call for us. Back to the Bronx, Michael.
2: Well, thank you, Jay. Obviously, the Yankees run away with this one 9-0, but Tim, it was a lot closer early. They needed the great pitching of Cam Schlittler, then the offense took over later.
6: And Schlittler was great again, almost as great as he was in the postseason last year against the Red Sox. 10 strikeouts, no runs allowed, 117 pitches. He and Ben Rice put this team on their back tonight and took them home for game one.
7: Ben Rice didn't miss the fastball, did he, tonight? I mean, 4 for 5. You look at the runs driven in, 6 total, 2 runs scored, showing the power, but at the same time, it was a group effort. Bottom of the order, Austin Wells, 2 for 3. 2 runs driven in. You look at what George Lombard Jr. did in his debut in the postseason, getting on 3 times with 3 hits and playing perfect defense. It's looking pretty good right now for Aaron Boone and the Yankees.
2: Now, Ben Rice has had a great year with the 41 home runs, 97 ribbies, but Austin Wells did not have a good year at all. But you can rewrite your whole season with a big October, and in this case, end of September.
7: Absolutely. There was an Austin in Atlanta that did pretty good, Riley. This Austin here, Wells, did just as good, and you rewrite it now, October.
6: And how about George Lombard, 21 years old, hitting 5th in the order as a rookie shortstop, playing his first postseason game, and had 3 hits, had a terrific night.
2: So it's been a fun night here in the Bronx in front of a big, big crowd. The Yankees win by a score of 9-0. For Eduardo Perez and Tim Kirkchin, I'm Michael Kay, right here on your home for every pitch of the postseason, Major League Baseball on ESPN Radio and the ESPN app. Now let's go back to Jay Reynolds in the studio.
1: All right, Michael, Red Sox getting shut out. The White Sox getting a bit of divine intervention, perhaps. Chicago getting a letter of support this month from Pope Leo. The letter dated a couple of weeks ago, but it was in response to the team's Pope promotion back in August. Pope Leo, Chicago native, of course, even attended the World Series opener in 2005. Tuesday, in Chicago's wild card series opener with Houston.
8: Taylor for the belt. The 3-2 to Diaz. And it's strike three call. Drop the curveball in there. That one froze. Yiner Diaz. Three strikeouts in the inning for Taylor. 3-2 with two down. Taylor, the pitch. Swing and a ground ball to third. Vargas up with it deep at third base. Cranks it across to first. The stretch by Murakami. Velasquez is out, and the White Sox win game one.
1: Roxy Bernstein calling it here on ESPN Radio. 6-3 the final. White Sox take the opener. First postseason win since 2021. Grant Taylor, 2 1/3 to close it out. 5 strikeouts, a couple of hits allowed. After closing it out, he spoke with our Bradford Doolittle here on ESPN Radio.
9: Grant, 2 1/3 to close this out. What can you say just about the way you guys as a pitching staff piece this together today?
10: Yeah, I think it's kind of the story of the whole year. You know, guys being available at different times. You know, starters coming out of the bullpen. You know, guys pitching in positions that they're, you know, not used to. So I think it's kind of the story of the year for the pitching staff for sure. You know, being available, you know, doing what it takes to win. And, you know, the bats just came alive and, you know, gave us the opportunity to win.
9: You know, a young team, first exposure to the playoffs for a lot of guys on the roster. Didn't seem like guys were pressing out there. Offense handing the baton, pitching staff handing the baton. What does that just say about the way you guys have played all season?
10: Yeah, I think, you know, we've been an underdog all year. You know, obviously, you know, no one really believed in us at the start, and we've kind of accepted that. You know, I don't think people believed in us to get to the postseason, so, you know, we're kind of using that to our advantage. And, you know, everyone says we're young, you know, we don't have postseason experience, so, you know, screw it. We'll just go out and play ball and play our kind of baseball and win ball games.
1: Grant Taylor finishing with 54 pitches, career high in a game entering today, had been 40, finished with 54 on Tuesday. White Sox and Yankees taking the openers of the American League Series. SportsCenter all night, ESPN Radio. National League, we saw some late-inning drama in Atlanta.
8: A swing high, drive into right field, that's deep. Racing back hill. With two down in the last half of the eighth, Austin Riley launching one to the opposite field, and the Braves lead by two.
1: Braves hold that lead. They win it 5-3 over the Phillies to take the opener of that series for Austin Riley. Third go-ahead home run in the seventh inning or later in his playoff career, passing Chipper Jones and Javi Lopez for the most in Braves history. His manager, Walt Weiss.
11: That's usually how it goes when these two teams play each other. That's usually what it looks like. Great game. Really well-pitched game. Thought Sale was outstanding. You know, they're in the seventh, I guess it was. It felt like the tank was empty there. We had our best reliever ready to go. So, you know, I went and got Chris. Ended up giving up the two runs, but I'd take Didi in that spot every time. But Sale was outstanding. Had some big hits today. Ozzy, obviously, Austin Riley. So happy for Austin Riley. Been a tough year for him, but it just goes to show you when the playoffs start, everything starts at zero. Nothing that happened in the regular season really matters. It's a clean slate. And Austin Riley's been a great player in postseason play.
1: And he gets the go-ahead home run in the eighth inning, lifting the Braves to the 5-3 win. Riley had been hitless in his previous 14 at-bats prior to the go-ahead home run. He spoke after the game with our Kylie McDaniel on ESPN Radio.
12: Austin, after that stoppage against that kind of pitcher, were you looking for anything there? Were you surprised you got that hittable of a pitch? Obviously, 100 miles an hour, not him.
13: No, I mean, you know, he's a really good pitcher. You know, he's got a, you know, he obviously throws 100. You know, at that point, you're just trying to be as short as possible and trying to get something over the plate. Was able to. Like I said, it's a really good ball club over there. Really good pitcher. Like I said, just able to put a good swing on the pit.
12: And after the season you've had, the ups and downs, yeah. How does it feel to have a hit like this in a moment like this at home?
13: It's huge. You know, like I said, it's been a grind for sure this year, and you know, things haven't gone my way. I've been you know, working my tail off to get to where I want to be. I know I can be, and you know, really to come through for these fans, you know, this team, you know, means a lot to me for sure.
12: Yep, thank you.
13: Yep.
1: And they get the win in game one of their series, 5-3 over the Phillies. Phillies bullpen allowing 4 earned runs in 3 innings. Tried to get 9 outs from their closer. It doesn't work. ESPN analyst Buster Olney and David Ross.
14: JT Realmuto having his struggles. Austin Riley also had his struggles throughout the year. The postseason gives you a clean slate, and he comes up with that big 3-run homer. Don Mattingly bringing in Duran without the trust of a lot of those guys in the bullpen. That's a big swing from Austin Riley.
15: Yeah, no question. You were talking about bringing Duran in the 7th. It's Philadelphia.
14: Yep.
15: I knew the first thing that I heard out of your mouth was about that in the 7th inning.
14: Yep.
15: But that's because Don Mattingly looking for solutions with that small circle of trust he has with that group. He was aggressive. It backfired today.
1: Phillies have their 3rd straight loss in game 1 of a playoff series. As for the Padres and Cubs,
16: bases loaded, 2 outs, top 9, 8-0 San Diego. Musgrove ready and fires. And that is in there. Ball game. And the Padres take game 1. And the veteran Joe Musgrove closes it out.
1: An 8-0 win for San Diego in game 1 of their series. You heard it here on ESPN Radio. John Ciambi, Doug Glanville had the call for us. Boog.
16: Jay, thanks so much. As the Padres take game 1, and I don't know, where do you start? I guess on the mound with Michael King. He was dominant.
17: He was absolutely fantastic, and part of it was the ability to command the ball in every quadrant. He was sinking it in. He was sweeping it away. He did it to lefties. He did it to righties. He'd slip in the 4-seamer, and it was just all over. And every move the Cubs made, he seemed to be a step ahead of them. And that was, you know, set the tone. And when you keep putting up zeros, and the offense has been explosive for the Padres over the last 30 days, they started off on the power game, and he kept putting up zeros, so they were able to tack on and continue to tack on until the lead just got insurmountable.
16: Well, for the Cubs, whether it's you're looking at winning this series or however you want to go about it, strength of this team, the position players and their ability to score and their ability to catch the baseball, and they did neither in this game.
17: No, they did not. And yes, they need to get their walks. They need to work the count. They need to wear pitchers down and get their hits, and they have power. Their offense is very complete, but it was shut down. And it was stunning. And even the defense, there's a couple of mistakes. Savali not covering first, really, and a little slow in the outfield to get to a ball where Tatis stole second and scored. I mean, it was just unreal. So they were a little flat-footed, and the pressure came from the legs on Tatis, the power game. You know, we're talking about one of the most complete players in the game. So him and Pete Crow Armstrong, really fun to watch because they really do everything. But throughout the lineup tonight, that was the Padres' story. It was Tatis, and it flowed through where power, speed, and they put it all together.
16: Yeah, it was a frustrating night for the Cubs' offense. We will see what they end up doing on the mound to oppose Nick Pivetta. Again, the final, Padres take game 1 of this series 8-0. For Doug Glanville, I'm John Ciambi, right here in your home for every pitch of the postseason Major League Baseball on ESPN Radio and ESPN app. Now we send it back to Jay Reynolds in the studio.
1: All right, Boog, every pitch of baseball's postseason here on ESPN Radio. The action continues on Wednesday. Right now, SportsCenter all night. Baseball's into the postseason, obviously. NBA heading towards the regular season next month. The NBA is also expected to select the winning bid for ownership of the Las Vegas expansion team in the near future, a price of between $12 to $13 billion for the franchise in the new arena. There's 3 groups vying for that. The association will hold a formal approval process by the end of December on 2 expansion teams, Las Vegas and Seattle, the areas they're closing in on. The NBA targeting as soon as 2028 for the expansion teams. As for this upcoming season, the bar's being set pretty high in Philadelphia. especially for Coach Nick Nurse, ESPN's Dave McMenamin.
18: Before they took the court, he put together a 30-minute meeting where Nick Nurse laid out the vision that he has for this team and went over the expectations that he has for the group and ways for them to reach them. Now, Vijay Edgecombe said that it was really meaningful to set the standard that way so they can always have that as a reference point as they go through the season. And Anthony Simon said it was a big motivator to go through that and then take the court where it sounds like it was a very intense practice. All the guys said they were very excited. Nick Nurse started things out with full court transition drills, box out drills, trying to have a defense.

0: defensive identity and mentality with this group. And great news, you had everybody aside from Adem Bona able to participate.
1: Joel Embiid, the longest tenured Sixers player on this roster, year 13. But one thing that really stood out is how lean he looks. What's been the reaction on how he looks so far?
0: Sixers guard Anfernee Simons said that Embiid's already made his presence felt in the gym, working out nonstop in the days and weeks leading up to the start of training camp. Day one, a full go, according to Nick Nurse, who said it was great to see him out there. And he acknowledged that it was a big difference than the Joel Embiid that they had the last several years, coming off a summer not fully healthy to begin the year. We all remember Joel Embiid winning the league's MVP in 2023. Well, since then, he's missed 150 games over the last three seasons, and that's not even counting the four of the Sixers' 11 playoff games that he had to sit out back in the spring. Certainly, he was a great thing for the Sixers brass to see on the court today as they get things started off with this new group.
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4: 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Hockey season now underway, and the youth shall lead them. Macklin Celebrini, at the age of 20, captain of the San Jose Sharks in Chicago. 21-year-old Connor Bedard is the Blackhawks captain. ESPN analyst Mark Messier.
5: First of all, congratulations for Connor being named as captain of an original six team.
6: Yes.
5: It's a tremendous honor, but I don't know what the hurry is, honestly. I don't necessarily think it's a great idea for the players of that age and that lack of experience to be put in that position. I think that there's a tremendous burden that goes along with it. The professional hockey is a very obviously serious sport. Lives matter, decisions matter. There's repercussions about everything. And I just think that when teams are rebuilding, like the Chicago Blackhawks, like San Jose, there's no rush to make your young superstars and put them in that position because there's so many things that they don't even understand about the responsibility of being a captain at that level. It's different than when you're in junior hockey. But when lives and livelihoods are at stake, it's a completely different set of circumstances. And I also think it's really important to have really good veteran leadership around those kids to really show them what it's like to be a pro, what it's like to be come in and play with a consistency and how you act and how you speak and how you treat people in the organization and all the lessons that are so important in leadership. And so when they get to the time, I mean, I was not ready when I was 20, 21, 22, 23, sure. 24, 25. Yeah. We had great mentors with Ron Chipperfield and Lee Foglin. Wayne became captain, and obviously I became captain when Wayne left, but I just don't think there's a rush, and I just wish them all the best, and same with Celebrini as well.
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7: Maxi Schmitz between the circles, quickly off to the right side of Zibanejad. Paterka take away in the neutral zone. Elias Lindholm gives it back to Paterka. Nice move. In front, scores! J.J. Paterka with his first as a Bruin. It's 2-0 just like that.
3: Number 4.
4: WNBA Fever forcing a decisive game 3 against the Aces, getting a career playoff high 27 from Caitlin Clark in their game 2 win. It was on Prime.
8: So with 4:36 to go in regulation, Clark has to play with 5 fouls the rest of the way. Matched up with the MVP.
2: Bullseye!
9: What'd you say? You can't do
10: 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I don't know what Caitlin Clark just said, but whatever hyped her up.
3: Number 3.
4: Back to the ice. Panthers, Hurricanes went to overtime without a goal being scored. 104.3 WQAM.
7: Verhaeghe for Forsling. Given back to Verhaeghe, 11 seconds. Through center, Verhaeghe into the offensive end. Has time. Drops it back. Forsling drive. He scores! Gus Forsling, the overtime winner with 4.3 seconds on the clock. The Panthers win it in overtime. 1-0 the final score.
3: Number 2.
4: To the diamond. Braves getting a key swing in the bottom of the 8th in game 1 against the Phillies.
7: They swing high, drive in the right field, that's deep. Racing back hill, turning around, that ball's gone! And it's gone! Austin Riley with a 3-run homer. And here in the bottom of the 8th inning, Atlanta leads it 5-3.
3: Number 1.
4: Yankees take their opener from the Red Sox. New York also putting it away in the 8th.
11: Bayo deals. Driven deep to right center field.
6: a grand slam for Ben Rice, and the Yankees blow it open. What a night for Rice as he jogs around second, slowly making his way to third. And he has put together an extraordinary night.
4: Two homers and six RBI in the Yankees win.
11: When it starts to get hard, that's all the more reason to be consistent. 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All of that is for, it's really for the hard times. It's like you need that. You lean on that. That's the backbone of your season. So just being consistent day in and day out really, really helps you get through that stuff.
4: The Yankees win the opener against Boston, zeroing in on the postseason. That's next. 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
3: Coming up on SportsCenter All Night. The Yankees and Red Sox begin another playoff series in the Bronx.
6: 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Rafaela back. Still back on the track at the wall. Leaps.
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29: Racing back hill, turning around, and ball's gone! Austin Riley with a three-run homer.
1: Caitlin Clark in a fever face elimination against the Aces.
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4: Plenty of action coming down the pike on Tuesday. 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Zeros would be one of the major themes of the night Tuesday. Reigning Stanley Cup champs with zero goals on opening night. Zero wins for basketball's one seed, and their season is over. Red Sox, zero runs in the Bronx. While in San Diego, there would be a zero in the hits column deep into this one.
8: Here's the pitch. Swing and a ground ball towards third. Machado sliding. It spills out of his glove, and it'll be an infield hit for Nico Horner. And Manny knew he had to hustle because Nico was running and Machado frustrated. And the fans rise and give King an ovation as he goes 6 1/3 no-hit innings in a playoff start.
4: Michael King not allowing a hit to the Cubs until
9: don't
4: the 700th
9: episode of the Blue Review with me, Greg Berman, and Marcus Grant, talking all things Dodger baseball. 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
8: And it's gone! Home run, Fernando Tatis Jr. First pitch. Swing and a high fly ball in the air. Left center field. That's back and it's gone. Home run Machado. And their two big boppers have gone deep here in the first. Drill right center field. Pete Crow Armstrong on the move. And he can't get it. Tatis comes all the way around to score on a double to right center field. Machado knocks him in and it's 3-0. High fly ball drill down the left field line. Gone. Into the third floor of that Western Metal Supply building, just inside the foul pole. And the Padres lead it now 4-0. Base hit up the middle. In to score Campusano. Machado on his heels. He's in. And the Padres add two more. In the dirt, and it gets past Kelly all the way to the backstop. In to score is Ty France. And it is 7-0. This one is all Padres.
4: It was an 8-0 win for the Padres over the Cubs in game one of the best of three. Boog Shambi calling it here on ESPN Radio. Michael King nailing it down. He goes 7 innings. Allowed the one hit we heard. He gets the win. One hit, 8 strikeouts. First and only hit coming with one out in the 7th. 6 1/3 inning, no hit bid. Longest in Padres postseason history.
10: I always felt like I liked the adrenaline. I liked the pressure. It gives me confidence. Now the team has confidence in me to pitch in these games. But then when you have our superstars show out like that at the bottom of the first, it makes it a lot easier.
4: Michael King, the second pitcher in Padres history with one hit allowed in at least 7 innings in a postseason game. Joe Musgrove, the other. 7 innings of one hit ball in the wild card matchup against the Mets in 2022. Musgrove, meanwhile, went an inning, gave up 2 hits, struck out 2 in his first appearance in any big league game since 2024. Second player in baseball history to go at least 700 days between games with the return coming in the postseason. Manny Machado homering, and then spoke with our Aldin Gonzalez.
11: Hey, Manny, you know how hard Joe Musgrove has worked to get back to this position, to see him take the mound on this stage with these fans. How cool is that?
13: I mean, I was emotional, you know. I know, obviously, for him, it's been a rough year, ups and downs, trying to get back to that moment there, and to come and do it in the biggest moment of the year in front of the home crowd. I mean, it's emotional. I'm getting goosebumps myself, you know, and it's incredible what he did out there. Obviously, got the rust out the way, and he looked like Joe.
4: Padres get the 8-0 win, taking the opener of their wild card matchup with the Cubs. The other National League matchup, Phillies Braves in Atlanta. Phillies grabbing the lead in the 7th.
8: And a 1-0 pitch. Swing, line drive, and a right field base hit. That will tie the game. Cruz is in. Stott is in the third. They're going to wave him in. It gets stuck in a corner. Here comes another run. 2 runs score. And the Phillies
12: jump in front.

0: right field. And then Acuna had problems with it up against the wall and right, two-run score.
1: That would quiet the Atlanta crowd. Until the bottom of the eighth, Phillies get the first two batters, but the Braves get an infield hit and a hit by pitch, putting two on for Austin Riley.
0: A swing high, drive into right field. That's deep. Racing back hill. It 5-3 with two down in the last half of the eighth. Austin Riley launching one to the opposite field, and the Braves lead by two.
1: And it would be the difference. Braves a 5-3 winning game one of their series. The Phillies bullpen allowing four earned runs in three innings. Don Mattingly had tried to stretch Johan Duran, turning to his closer in the seventh.
2: Yeah, we talked about it before the game. If we're at the top, we're getting to the top, we're going to go seventh, eighth.
3: Were you going to try to get three out of him today, if possible?
2: Well, he made it look easy the first inning. If the second one went really quick, I'd just check with him. If not, we would have went to somebody else.
1: Move didn't work. Phillies had their third straight loss in game one of a playoff series. We heard it here on ESPN Radio. Dave O'Brien, Jessica Mendoza had the call for us. Back to Atlanta. Dave?
4: Jay, thank you very much. They talk all the time about a short series like this, just how vitally important it is to win game one. That's why Don Mattingly, Jess, went to his closer in the seventh inning. He maybe was going to lean on him for three innings, but Austin Riley had other plans, didn't he?
5: I'll tell you what, and you felt that from this game. A lot of times you wait till the game three, all hands on deck, and it felt like that from Don Mattingly. I mean, Johan Duran comes into the game in the seventh inning, and you're right. I think they were expecting to get nine outs as soon as they got that lead. But where I was most impressed with this Atlanta Braves team is the fact that it wasn't the big names. In fact, it was the bottom of the order, guys who had really struggled. You could say it for the Phillies, too. JT Realmuto had a massive hit. He had struggled as well all season long. So Austin Riley, that three-run home run in the bottom of the eighth, the difference in this game.
4: Well, he talked about it after the game. He got a 100-mile-an-hour pitch and sent it out to right field. So at the end of the day, if you're Duran, you're feeling like, well, I gave him my best. I gave him a tough pitch to hit, and he hit it. In a way, you've got to tip your cap. But that's a devastating loss for the Phillies because the lead went out the window, and now you're up against it come the ninth inning. That's a very tough spot to be in, and now they're down one game to none.
5: Yeah, but they've got Christopher Sanchez, and I'll tell you what, if you're going to pick a dude, and I get it, Zach Wheeler's had a great season. He's going to be out for this season. But Christopher Sanchez, I mean, that is one A and one B, and for him to be able to get game two, I think that's part of why Don Mattingly wanted to win this first game, because they knew they had Sanchez in game two. A great way to win the series. Instead, they go down with a loss and now come into this one with Sanchez on the mound.
4: It flips so quickly in postseason play. You go from we're playing to win this game and then a hammer with Sanchez to now you're up against it, up against elimination tomorrow afternoon. That will be game number two here in this National League Wild Card. Our final score again is the Braves 5 and the Phillies 3. And for Jess, I'm Dave O'Brien right here on your home for every pitch of the postseason. Major League Baseball on ESPN Radio and the ESPN app as we send it back to Jay Reynolds in the studio.
1: 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Every pitch of baseball's postseason is here on ESPN Radio. Right now, SportsCenter all night. Braves and Padres taking the openers in the National League Series. As for the American League, a lot of eyes on New York for the classic matchup. Red Sox-Yankees. New York would be in control early. Austin Wells RBI single, putting New York in front in the second before they would get insurance in the fifth.
6: 1-1, two outs, nobody on, bottom of the fifth. Hit to center field and deep. Rafaela back, still back, still back on the track, at the wall, leaps. See ya! A home run into Monument Park, dead center field, lefty against lefty. And Rice is floating around the bases. He touches third, high fives Rojas, and heads to the plate. And when he steps on the plate, it is 2-0 Yanks.
1: Ben Rice would add an RBI single in the seventh while the Yankees starter was in control on the mound.
6: And the 2-2 pitch. Swing and a miss. Rushman down on strikes. 10 strikeouts, one hit, and one walk. What a magnificent six innings for Schlittman.
7: And a career-high 24 swings and misses as well. 107, play it, pick three.

0: an extraordinary night here in a playoff game. The Yankees waiting for him at home plate, and this place is up for grabs with the Ben Rice Grand Slam.
1: Michael Kay called it here on ESPN Radio. Yankees win it going away 9-0. Cam Schlittler, 6 1/3, 10 strikeouts in the win.
2: Yeah, I mean, again, the job's not done. We got to get another win tomorrow, but it's very well known that, you know, if you want to be a legend, which is obviously the goal, you got to do it in the postseason. So go out there and have dominant starts and put the team in a position to win, and that's kind of the most important thing. I thought a lot of guys today did a great job of that, and we're definitely heading in the right direction.
1: Ben Rice goes 4 for 5 with the 2 homers, including the grand slam in the 8th. His manager, Aaron Boone.
3: Yeah, I mean, he pummeled pitches all night. You know, they went after him a little bit, and he made them pay. I mean, some great left on left at bats. You know, the double to right center smoked, the homer out the front door in the Monument Park, and then an exclamation point there at the end. Just a big time night by a great hitter.
1: Ben Rice, 6th player in baseball history with a 4-hit, 6 RBI game in the postseason, the first Yankee to do it. The other American League matchup. In Houston, White Sox with runs in the first and the second, and then some insurance in the 4th.
4: 2-strike pitch, swinging a ball, drilled out to center, going back on it to Spence, still going back to the track. He leaps, it is gone! Hit off the backdrop behind center field. Straight away and a home run for Colson Montgomery. 4-0 White Sox.
1: It would be a 6-3 win for Chicago over the Astros. Their first postseason win since 2021. Astros' 3rd straight game 1 loss. That's the longest streak in team history. We heard it here on ESPN Radio. Roxy Bernstein, Greg Olson have the call. Back to Houston. Roxy?
4: All right, Jake. Game 1 goes to the White Sox. A surprising season for the Southsiders. And now they're stunning the Houston Astros, winning game 1 on the road in this best of 3 wild card series. They jumped on Houston early in this one.
5: Yeah, they really did. They got off early, got off a good start, 3 walks, get a sac fly, get on the board, and Hagen Smith starting his first major league game in the postseason, only 29 innings of major league experience, goes out there and stuffs the Astros for 3. And then after that, manager Will Venable is able to string the bullpen together, get to Grant Taylor, who had an epic game, 50 pitches thrown, 2 1/3, gave up an unearned run, but was lights out with 5 strikeouts.
4: And the Chicago White Sox, a team that lost 100-plus games each of the last 3 years, this was not expected for them to get into the postseason. Now they're 1 win away from advancing to the division series, and it was some timely hitting. And both sides going with bullpen days. The Astros throwing 8 pitchers here in game 1, 5 for the White Sox, yet it was Chicago who's used to being in this position. They used an opener more than anybody in baseball this year.
5: Yeah, and that, you know, I mean, it's kind of curious, but they didn't have a starter that was going to be coming online on their day, and they felt like the best opportunity was Hagen Smith, who has been lights out in his brief major league career, to come out in this spot and try to keep the bats and the fans quiet for a little while, let the offense get on the board. They did that early in the top of the first, got 2 in the second, and they were off and running.
4: 11 hits for the White Sox. Colson Montgomery homered for Chicago. Nelson Velasquez hit 1 for the Astros, but it's the White Sox taking game 1 by a final of 6-3. For Greg Olson, I'm Roxy Bernstein right here in your home for every pitch of the postseason Major League Baseball on ESPN Radio and the ESPN app as we go back to Jay Reynolds in the studio.
1: 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Right now, SportsCenter all night. Baseball just getting its postseason underway. WNBA into night number 2, and yet already we have a team bounced from the postseason, and it's the 1 seed.
6: Stewart steals it, and that's going to just about do it tonight here in Brooklyn. Sabrina Ionescu told us after a shoot-around, it is not just a must-win for Minnesota. We want to close this one out tonight in front of our fans, and they have done just that. History tonight at Barclays.
1: It was on USA Network. Liberty, an 87-71 win over the Lynx. New York sweeps the best of 3 series. The first 8 seed to win the first round under the current 3-game series format. They'll get either the Dream or the Mystics. Brianna Stewart, Jonquil Jones, Sabrina Ionescu scored or assisted on 70 points. The Lynx, as a team, had 71

0: in the loss. Minnesota could not win its must-win game, but Indiana did.
1: So with 4:36 to go in regulation, Clark has to play with five fouls the rest of the way. Matched up with the MVP. Bullseye!
2: What'd you say to you, Candace?
3: I don't know what Caitlin Clark just said, but whatever hyped her up.
0: Caitlin Clark did foul out eventually, but she does score a career-high playoff 27 points. Amazon Prime with the call. Fever, a 99-89 win over the Aces. That series tied at one. Clark scoring or assisting on 58 points, tied for the most in a playoff game in WNBA history. Another day, another move for the New York Giants. That's next. 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
2: Dart is hurt and grabbing his leg.
3: And there is a strong possibility that Jackson Dart is now out for the season. Really just terrible news for Dart and Neal.
1: Jackson Dart is out. It was Monday the Giants picked up J.J. McCarthy in a trade with the Vikings, a move that continues to bring mixed reviews. ESPN insider Dan Graziano.
4: I hate it. I think it's a terrible idea for the Giants. I honestly believe this is a move that could cause more problems than it fixes. Because, I mean, you have in your room, you have a 23-year-old starter who just got hurt, who has not established himself in the league yet. He's shown plenty. You supposedly believe in him. Now you bring in a guy who's the same age as him, who was drafted higher, who's going to make more money than he is next year. The Giants are on the hook for almost $4 million for this guy for next season. What is the upside? If he plays well, now you go into the offseason with a controversy with your starting quarterback who's not all the way there yet in terms of his confidence and is now looking and saying, I got to rehab my injury. And you just brought in a guy my age who plays the same position, who the last time a coach had a good experience with, it was the brother of the head coach of the team I play for. I'm not feeling great about that if I'm Jackson Dart.
1: J.J. McCarthy heading in. Odell Beckham Jr. heading out. Beckham had played 19 snaps in three games. Not a single catch, and the Giants released him on Tuesday on the Pat McAfee Show. AJ Hawk.
5: I mean, I think there's a chance another team could pick him up. He might be all right with it. The fact that he hasn't gotten on the field really as a receiver like he hoped to. I wouldn't be shocked if another team picked him up. But that's the thing. If you are the third or fourth receiver, like a team expects you to play special teams. That's the thing. That's what makes it really hard as a vet to step on there. If you're not getting a bunch of playing time, especially if you're not starting, they're going to need you to be on a couple of the special teams. And obviously, like a veteran receiver like him is probably not going to be running down on kickoff and be on kickoff return. So I understand probably why they do it, but I still think Odell could play somewhere else.
1: Fellow wide receiver Braxton Berrios was out of practice squad elevations, and Berrios officially signed to the 53-man roster on Tuesday. SportsCenter All Night, ESPN Radio. Tuesday, opening night for baseball's postseason. Also opening night for the NHL regular season.
6: Up the far boards. Panthers don't clear. Here we go! The bell is sounded, and we have a heavyweight tilt on our hands here in Raleigh. It's Bo Koimama and Nick DeLaurier.
7: We saw this one coming from the preseason. Imama trying to size up DeLaurier. DeLaurier waiting. He'll grab Imama.
6: The bell is sounded, and here we go. They lock horns. Imama holding him back with the left, gets a right free. DeLaurier trying to land one. He misses with a right. Koimama throws her right. He couldn't make contact there. They battle along the blue line here. A couple of right hands coming from both combatants here. Imama a right. That follows a right from DeLaurier. Imama swinging away now.
7: There's a right. Now an overhand right from DeLaurier. DeLaurier's got that right hand free. Imama comes over the top. DeLaurier with another one. They're swinging in the middle of the ring. Now DeLaurier catches Imama to the right side. Another shot. DeLaurier with another one. Now they'll go to the clinch. Linesman still letting it go.
6: Couple of uppercuts from each of the two tough customers here. They tackle each other down.
7: They'll go to the ice to the thunderous applause of Lenovo Center.
6: Imama and DeLaurier, two of the toughest customers of the National Hockey League, toe-to-toe.
8: What a tilt.
7: And Nick DeLaurier firing up the crowd.
8: He's in full gladiator mode right now.
1: The matchup in Raleigh featuring the last two Stanley Cup winners, Panthers, Hurricanes, which would go to overtime, scoreless.
6: Verhaeghe for Forsling, given back to Verhaeghe, 11 seconds, through center, Verhaeghe into the offensive end, has time, drops it back, Forsling to drive, he scores! Gus Forsling, the overtime winner, with 4.3 seconds on the clock, the Panthers win it in overtime, 1-0 the final score!
1: 104.3 WQAM, Panthers get the win. In overtime, Hurricanes, the fifth defending Stanley Cup champion, to be shut out in their season opener. Also going to overtime, Canucks and Oilers. They, however, were not scoreless. They had 10 goals between them after 60 minutes. Skating in overtime, tied at 5.
6: Paul Cotter, knocked to the ice by Shea, gets it free for Sassone. Drops it back to Cotter, in alone, to the backhand, he scores! Paul Cotter wins it for the Canucks in overtime. His second of the game, and Vancouver is victorious on the road in Edmonton. The final score, the Canucks 6, and the Oilers 5.
1: Evan Bouchard, 3 goals, gets the hat trick. 3 goals, two assists, first defenseman in NHL history to have 5 points in a season opener. In Boston, Bruins a 3-0 shutout of the Rangers. The Bruins 11-game win streak in home openers. Golden Knights a 5-2 win over the Blackhawks. Jack Eichel a goal and a pair of assists as well. Canadiens and Maple Leafs.
9: There's Texier hounding Darren Radish. He'll win the battle and pass it off. Down low, Doc. Taken away by Radish. Now to the line. Another turnover by Toronto, and they score. Alexandre Carrier. Seeing eye shot for the point. Right in past Bobrovsky, and it's 3-1 for the Canadiens.
1: TSN 690 with the call. Canadiens a 3-2 win over the Maple Leafs. Seventh straight year, the teams played each other in their season opener. Maple Leafs had won four of the previous six. Montreal gets this one. Rivalry to open baseball's postseason. That's next to ESPN Radio.
0: 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It's an SEC showdown in Knoxville. Tennessee came up short against top-ranked Texas in its conference opener. Now, the Vols look to bounce back as the 3-1 Auburn Tigers come to town. Coverage begins Saturday at 3 Eastern with kickoff at 3:30 Eastern on ESPN.
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1: The Lynx, as the WNBA's top seed, winds up being swept out of the postseason. Plenty of action on the opening night of the NHL season. Padres open with a blowout. Braves rally late. Yankees take the first shot in the Bronx.
2: The place is...

0: first game between the Yankees and the Red Sox in the best of three wild card round. Yankees and the Red Sox, whenever they play it, it's always big theater. Hit the center field and deep. Rafaela back. Still back. Still back on the track at the wall. Leaps. See ya. 2-2 pitch. Swing and a miss. 10 strikeouts. Driven deep to right center field. That is better than a triple. A grand slam. And the Yankees blow it open. What a night for Rice.
1: When it starts to get hard, that's all the more reason to be consistent.
2: Job's not done. We got to get another win tomorrow.
3: One-sided game in the Bronx on Tuesday, opening the series between the Yankees and the Red Sox. New York wins it 9-0. Cam Schlittler, 6 1/3. 2 hits allowed. Struck out 10. 77 strikes on 117 pitches. That's a career high. Schlittler, the third pitcher in Yankees history with at least 10 strikeouts and 2 or fewer hits allowed in a playoff game, as manager Aaron Boone.
4: He was great. I mean, the only thing was obviously a higher pitch count. You know, they made him work a little bit there in the first. Rutschman has a really long at bat against him. So they took some tough at bats against him, I thought, throughout the night. That made it, you know, hard for him to get super deep. But he was terrific. You know, fastball, probably his best curveball of the year, to go with obviously, I thought, really good command and in control of his heaters.
3: And then as far as the Yankees offense, Ben Rice, 4 for 5, 2 homers, including a grand slam, as they go on to the 9-0 win, the Red Sox largest shutout loss in franchise postseason history. Their manager, Chad Tracy.
5: It's a challenge. That's the, I guess, holistically the challenge of a 3-game series, right? It's why Tolley was out there. It's why Schlittler was out there trying really hard to get game one. And you don't, and then now you have to win 2 in a row. So you got to be aggressive and try to win as many moments as you can, because we got to win 2 games in a row now to keep the season alive.
3: Red Sox shut out in consecutive postseason games for the first time in franchise history. They were shut out in Game 3 of last year's wild card series against the Yankees, also started by Cam Schlittler. This one here on ESPN Radio, our crew of Michael Kay, Eduardo Perez, Tim Kirkchin had the call for us. Back to the Bronx, Michael.
0: Well, thank you, Jay. Obviously, the Yankees run away with this one 9-0, but Tim, it was a lot closer early. They needed the great pitching of Cam Schlittler, then the offense took over later.
6: And Schlittler was great again, almost as great as he was in the postseason last year against the Red Sox. 10 strikeouts, no runs allowed, 117 pitches. He and Ben Rice put this team on their back tonight and took them home for game one.
7: Ben Rice didn't miss the fastball, did he, tonight? I mean, 4 for 5. You look at the runs driven in, 6 total. 2 runs scored, showing the power, but at the same time, it was in a group effort. Bottom of the order, Austin Wells, 2 for 3. 2 runs driven in. You look at what George Lombard Jr. did in his debut in the postseason, getting on 3 times with 3 hits and playing perfect defense. It's looking pretty good right now for Aaron Boone and the Yankees.
0: Now, Ben Rice has had a great year with the 41 home runs, 97 ribbies, but Austin Wells did not have a good year at all. But you can rewrite your whole season with a big October, and in this case, end of September.
7: Absolutely. There was an Austin in Atlanta that did pretty good, Riley. This Austin here, Wells, did just as good, and you rewrite it now, October.
6: And how about George Lombard, 21 years old, hitting 5th in the order as a rookie shortstop, playing his first postseason game, and had 3 hits, had a terrific night.
0: So it's been a fun night here in the Bronx in front of a big, big crowd. The Yankees win by a score of 9-0. For Eduardo Perez and Tim Kirkchin, I'm Michael Kay, right here on your home for every pitch of the postseason, Major League Baseball on ESPN Radio and the ESPN app. Now let's go back to Jay Reynolds in the studio.
3: All right, Michael, Red Sox getting shut out. The White Sox getting a bit of divine intervention, perhaps. Chicago getting a letter of support this month from Pope Leo. The letter dated a couple of weeks ago, but it was in response to the team's Pope promotion back in August. Pope Leo, Chicago native, of course, even attended the World Series opener in 2005. Tuesday, in Chicago's wild card series opener with Houston.
8: Taylor for the belt. The 3-2 to Diaz. And it's strike 3 call. Drop the curveball in there. That one froze. Yiner Diaz. 3 strikeouts in the inning for Taylor. 3-2 with 2 down. Taylor, the pitch. Swing and a ground ball to third. Vargas up with it deep at third base. Cranks it across to first. The stretch by Murakami. Velasquez is out, and the White Sox win game one.
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0: 3, the final. White Sox take the opener. First postseason win since 2021. Grant Taylor, 2 1/3 to close it out. 5 strikeouts, couple of hits allowed. After closing it out, he spoke with our Bradford Doolittle here on ESPN Radio.
1: Grant, 2 1/3 to close this out. What can you say just about the way you guys as a pitching staff piece this together today?
2: Yeah, I think it's kind of the story of the whole year. You know, guys being available at different times, you know, starters coming out of the bullpen, you know, guys pitching in positions that they're, you know, not used to. So I think it's kind of the story of the year for the pitching staff for sure. You know, being available, you know, doing what it takes to win. And, you know, the bats just came alive and, you know, gave us the opportunity to win.
1: You know, a young team, first exposure to the playoffs for a lot of guys on the roster. Didn't seem like guys were pressing out there. Offense handing the baton, pitching staff handing the baton. What does that just say about the way you guys have played all season?
2: Yeah, I think, you know, we've been an underdog all year. You know, obviously, you know, no one really believed in us at the start, and we've kind of accepted that. You know, I don't think people believed in us to get to the postseason, so, you know, we're kind of using that to our advantage. And, you know, everyone says we're young, you know, we don't have postseason experience, so, you know, screw it. We'll just go out and play ball and play our kind of baseball and win ball games.
0: Grant Taylor finishing with 54 pitches, career high in a game entering today, had been 40, finished with 54 on Tuesday. White Sox and Yankees taking the openers of the American League Series. SportsCenter all night, ESPN Radio. National League, we saw some late inning drama in Atlanta.
3: A swing high, drive into right field, that's deep. Racing back hill. With 2 down in the last half of the 8th, Austin Riley launching one to the opposite field, and the Braves lead by 2.
0: Braves hold that lead. They win it 5-3 over the Phillies to take the opener of that series for Austin Riley. 3rd go-ahead home run in the 7th inning or later in his playoff career, passing Chipper Jones and Javi Lopez for the most in Braves history. His manager, Walt Weiss.
4: That's usually how it goes when these two teams play each other. That's usually what it looks like. Great game. Really well-pitched game. Thought Sale was outstanding. You know, they're in the 7th, I guess it was. It felt like the tank was empty there. We had our best reliever ready to go. So, you know, I went and got Chris. Ended up giving up the 2 runs, but I'd take Didi in that spot every time. But Sale was outstanding. Had some big hits today. Ozzie, obviously, Austin Riley. So happy for Austin Riley. Been a tough year for him, but it just goes to show you when the playoffs start, everything starts at 0. Nothing that happened in the regular season really matters. It's a clean slate. And Austin Riley's been a great player in postseason play.
0: And he gets the go-ahead home run in the 8th inning, lifting the Braves to the 5-3 win. Riley had been hitless in his previous 14 at-bats prior to the go-ahead home run. He spoke after the game with our Kylie McDaniel on ESPN Radio.
5: Austin, after that stoppage against that kind of pitcher, were you looking for anything there? Were you surprised you got that hittable of a pitch? Obviously, 100 miles an hour, not him.
6: No, I mean, you know, he's a really good pitcher. You know, he's got you know, he obviously throws 100. You know, at that point, you're just trying to be as short as possible you know, try to get something over the plate. Was able to. Like I said, it's a really good ball club over there. Really good pitcher. Like I said, just able to put a good swing on the pitch.
5: And after the season you've had, after the ups and downs, yeah, how does it feel to have a hit like this in a moment like this at home?
6: It's huge. You know, like I said, it's been a grind for sure this year, and you know, things haven't gone my way. I've been you know, working my tail off to get to where I want to be. I know I can be, and you know, really to come through for these fans. It, you know, this team, you know, means a lot to me for sure.
5: Yep, thank you.
6: Yeah.
0: And they get the win in game one of their series, 5-3 over the Phillies. Phillies bullpen allowing 4 earned runs in 3 innings. Tried to get 9 outs from their closer. it doesn't work. ESPN analyst Buster Olney and David Ross.
7: JT Realmuto having his struggles. Austin Riley also had his struggles throughout the year. The postseason gives you a clean slate, and he comes up with that big three-run homer. Don Mattingly bringing in Duran without the trust of a lot of those guys in the bullpen. That's a big swing from Austin Riley.
8: Yeah, no question. You were talking about bringing Duran in the seventh. It's Philadelphia.
7: Yeah.
8: I knew the first thing that I heard out of your mouth was about that in the seventh inning.
7: Yep.
8: But that's because Don Mattingly looking for solutions with that small circle of trust he has with that group. He was aggressive. It backfired today.
0: Phillies have their third straight loss in game one of a playoff series. As for the Padres and Cubs,
3: bases loaded, two outs, top nine, 8-0 San Diego. Musgrove ready and fires. And that is in there. Ball game. And the Padres take game one. And the veteran Joe Musgrove closes it out.
0: An 8-0 win for San Diego in game one of their series. You heard it here on ESPN Radio. John Ciambi, Doug Glanville had the call for us. Boog.
3: Jay, thanks so much. As the Padres take game one, and I don't know, where do you start? I guess on the mound with Michael King. He was dominant.
9: He was absolutely fantastic, and part of it was the ability to command the ball in every quadrant. He was sinking it in. He was sweeping it away. He did it to lefties. He did it to righties. He'd slip in the four-seamer, and it was just all over. And every move the Cubs made, he seemed to be a step ahead of them. And that was, you know, set the tone. And when you keep putting up zeros, and the offense has been explosive for the Padres over the last 30 days, they started off on the power game, and he kept putting up zeros, so they were able to tack on and continue to tack on until the lead just got insurmountable.
3: Well, for the Cubs, whether it's you're looking at winning this series or however you want to go about it, strength of this team, the position players and their ability to score and their ability to catch the baseball, and they did neither in this game.
9: No, they did not. And yes, they need to get their walks. They need to work the count. They need to wear pitchers down and get their hits, and they have power. Their offense is very complete, but it was shut down. And it was stunning. And even the defense, there's a couple of mistakes. Savali not covering first, really, and a little slow in the outfield to get to a ball where Tatis stole second and scored. I mean, it was just unreal. So they were a little flat-footed, and the pressure came from the legs on Tatis, the power game. You know, we're talking about one of the most complete players in the game. So him and Pete Crow Armstrong, really fun to watch because they really do everything. But throughout the lineup tonight, that was the Padres' story. It was Tatis, and it flowed through where power, speed, and they put it all together.
3: Yeah, it was a frustrating night for the Cubs' offense. We will see what they end up doing on the mound to oppose Nick Pivetta. Again, the final, Padres take game one of this series 8-0. For Doug Glanville, I'm John Ciambi, right here in your home for every pitch of the postseason Major League Baseball on ESPN Radio and ESPN app. Now we send it back to Jay Reynolds in the studio.
0: All right, Boog, every pitch of baseball's postseason here on ESPN Radio. The action continues on Wednesday. Right now, SportsCenter all night. Baseball's into the postseason, obviously. NBA heading towards the regular season next month. The NBA is also expected to select the winning bid for ownership of the Las Vegas expansion team in the near future, a price of between $12 to $13 billion for the franchise in the new arena. There's three groups vying for that. The association will hold a formal approval process by the end of December on two expansion teams, Las Vegas and Seattle, the areas they're closing in on. The NBA targeting as soon as 2028 for the expansion teams. As for this upcoming season, the bar's being set pretty high in Philadelphia, especially for Coach Nick Nurse, ESPN's Dave McMenamin.
10: Before they took the court, he put together a 30-minute meeting where Nick Nurse laid out the vision that he has for this team and went over the expectations that he has for the group and ways for them to reach them. Now, Vijay Edgecombe said that it was really meaningful to set the standard that way so they can always have that as a reference point as they go through the season. And Anthony Simons said it was a big motivator to go through that and then take the court where it sounds like it was a very intense practice. All the guys said they're very excited. Nick Nurse started things out with full court transition drills, box out drills, trying to have a defensive identity and mentality with this group. And great news, you had everybody aside from Adem Bona able to participate.
11: Joel Embiid, the longest tenured Sixers player on this roster, year 13. But one thing that really stood out is how lean he looks. What's been the reaction on how he looks so far?
10: Sixers guard Anfernee Simons said that Embiid's already made his presence felt in the gym, working out nonstop.

0: in the days and weeks leading up to the start of training camp. Day one, a full go, according to Nick Nurse, who said it was great to see him out there. And he acknowledged that it was a big difference than the Joel Embiid that they had the last several years, coming off a summer not fully healthy to begin the year. We all remember Joel Embiid winning the league's MVP in 2023. Well, since then, he's missed 150 games over the last three seasons, and that's not even counting the four of the Sixers' 11 playoff games that he had to sit out back in the spring. Certainly, he was a great thing for the Sixers brass to see on the court today as they get things started off with this new group.
1: From Philly to New York, Knicks still deciding whether they will become the first NBA champions to visit the White House under President Trump. Still to be decided. Putting the next generation in charge. That's next. SportsCenter All Night continues. It's ESPN Radio.
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1: 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Hockey season now underway, and the youth shall lead them. Macklin Celebrini, at the age of 20, captain of the San Jose Sharks in Chicago. 21-year-old Connor Bedard is the Blackhawks captain. ESPN analyst Mark Messier.
2: First of all, congratulations for Connor being named captain of an original six team.
3: Yes.
2: It's a tremendous honor, but I don't know what the hurry is, honestly. I don't necessarily think it's a great idea for the players of that age and that lack of experience to be put in that position. I think that there's a tremendous burden that goes along with it. The professional hockey is a very obviously serious sport. Lives matter, decisions matter. There's repercussions about everything. And I just think that when teams are rebuilding like the Chicago Blackhawks, like San Jose, there's no rush to make your young superstars and put them in that position because there's so many things that they don't even understand about the responsibility of being a captain at that level. It's different than when you're in junior hockey. But when lives and livelihoods are at stake, it's a completely different set of circumstances. And I also think it's really important to have really good veteran leadership around those kids to really show them what it's like to be a pro, what it's like to be come in and play with the consistency and how you act and how you speak and how you treat people in the organization and all the lessons that are so important in leadership. And so when they get to the time, I mean, I was not ready when I was 20, 21, 22, 23, sure. 24, 25. Yeah. We had great mentors with Ron Chipperfield and Lee Foglin. Wayne became captain, and obviously I became captain when Wayne left, but I just don't think there's a rush, and I just wish them all the best, and same with Celebrini as well.
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0: Number 5.
1: Opening night of the NHL season, Bruins Rangers were scoreless for 56 minutes, but then they came rapid fire. 98.5 The Sports Hub.
5: Maxi Schmitz between the circles, quickly off to the right side of Zibanejad. Paterka take away in the neutral zone. Elias Lindholm gives it back to Paterka. Nice move in front, scores. J.J. Paterka with his first as a Bruin. It's 2-0, just like that.
0: Number 4.
1: WNBA Fever forcing a decisive game 3 against the Aces, getting a career playoff high 27 from Caitlin Clark in their game 2 win. Amazon Prime.
6: So with 4:36 to go in regulation, Clark has to play with 5 fouls the rest of the way. Matched up with the MVP. Bullseye!
7: What you think, Candace?
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0: Number 3.
1: Back to the ice. Panthers, Hurricanes went to overtime without a goal being scored. 104.3 WQAM.
5: Verhaeghe for Forsling. Given back to Verhaeghe, 11 seconds. Through center, Verhaeghe into the offensive end. Has time. Drops it back. Forsling drives. He scores! Gus Forsling, the overtime winner with 4.3 seconds on the clock. The Panthers win it in overtime. 1-0 the final score.
0: Number 2.
1: To the diamond. Braves getting a key swing in the bottom of the 8th in game 1 against the Phillies.
5: A swing high, drive into right field. That's deep. Racing back hill. Turning around. And ball's gone. And it's gone. Austin Riley with a 3-run homer. And here in the bottom of the 8th inning, Atlanta leads it 5-3.
0: Number 1.
1: Yankees take their opener from the Red Sox. New York also putting it away in the 8th.
9: Mayo deals. Driven deep to right center field. That is better than a triple. A grand slam for Ben Rice, and the Yankees blow it open. What a night for Rice as he jogs around second, slowly making his way to third. And he has put together an extraordinary night.
1: Two homers and six RBI in the Yankees win.
3: When it starts to get hard, that's all the more reason to be consistent. 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That's the backbone of your season. So just being consistent day in and day out really, really helps you get through that stuff.
1: Yankees win the opener against Boston. Zeroing in on the postseason. That's next. 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
0: 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Coming up on SportsCenter All Night. Yankees and Red Sox begin another playoff series in the Bronx.
9: Hit the center field and deep. Rafaela back. Still back. Still back on the track. At the wall. Leaps. See ya.
0: Austin Riley saved a day for the Braves.
5: Racing back hill. Turning around. And ball's gone. Austin Riley with a three-run homer.
0: Caitlin Clark in a fever face elimination against the Aces.
6: Clark has to play with five fouls the rest of the way. Matched up with the MVP.
0: All the best highlights from opening night in the NHL.
5: 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Gus Forsling, the overtime winner!
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1: Plenty of action coming down the pike on Tuesday. 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Zeros would be one of the major themes of the night Tuesday. Reigning Stanley Cup champs with zero goals on opening night. Zero wins for basketball's one seed, and their season is over. Red Sox, zero runs in the Bronx. While in San Diego, there would be a zero in the hits column deep into this one.
2: Here's the pitch. Swing and a ground ball towards third. Machado sliding. It spills out of his glove, and it'll be an infield hit for Nico Horner. And Manny knew he had to hustle because Nico was running and Machado frustrated. And the fans rise and give King an ovation as he goes 6 1/3 no-hit innings in a playoff start.
1: Michael King not allowing a hit to the Cubs until the seventh. Padres offense, meanwhile, giving them
0: LA's mega sports station.
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2: Near center field. BCA is back at the wall. Leaps and is gone. Home run, Fernando Tatis Jr. First pitch. Swing and a high fly ball in the air. Left center field. That's back and it's gone. Home run, Machado. And their two big boppers have gone deep here in the first. Drill, right center field. Pete Crow Armstrong on the move. And he can't get it. Tatis comes all the way around to score on a double to right center field. Machado knocks him in, and it's 3-0. High fly ball, drill down the left field line. Gone! Into the third floor of that Western Metal Supply building, just inside the foul pole. And the Padres lead it now 4-0. Base hit up the middle. In to score Campusano. Machado on his heels. He's in. And the Padres add two more. In the dirt, and it gets past Kelly all the way to the backstop. In to score is Ty France. And it is 7-0. This one is all Padres.
1: It was an 8-0 win for the Padres over the Cubs in game one of the best of three. Boog Shambi calling it here on ESPN Radio. Michael King nailing it down. He goes 7 innings. Allowed the one hit we heard. He gets the win. One hit, 8 strikeouts. First and only hit coming with one out in the seventh. 6 1/3 inning, no hit bid. Longest in Padres postseason history.
4: I always felt like I liked the adrenaline. I liked the pressure. It gives me confidence. Now the team has confidence in me to pitch in these games. But then when you have our superstars show out like that at the bottom of the first, it makes it a lot easier.
1: Michael King, the second pitcher in Padres history with one hit allowed in at least 7 innings in a postseason game. Joe Musgrove, the other. 7 innings of one hit ball in the wild card matchup against the Mets in 2022. Musgrove, meanwhile, went an inning, gave up 2 hits, struck out 2 in his first appearance in any big league game since 2024. Second player in baseball history to go at least 700 days between games with the return coming in the postseason. Manny Machado homering, and then spoke with our Aldin Gonzalez.
7: Hey, Manny, you know how hard Joe Musgrove has worked to get back to this position. To see him take the mound on this stage with these fans, how cool is that?
8: I mean, I was emotional, you know. I know, obviously, for him, it's been a rough year. Ups and downs, trying to get back to that moment there. And to come and do it in the biggest moment of the year in front of the home crowd. I mean, it's emotional. I'm getting goosebumps myself, you know, and it's incredible what he did out there. Obviously, got the rust out the way, and he looked like Joe.
1: Padres get the 8-0 win, taking the opener of their wild card matchup with the Cubs. The other National League matchup, Phillies Braves in Atlanta. Phillies grabbing the lead in the seventh.
2: And a 1-0 pitch. Swing, line drive, and a right field base hit. That will tie the game. De La Cruz is in. Stott is in the third. They're going to wave him in. It gets stuck in the corner. Here comes another run. 2-run score. And the Phillies jump in front. JT Realmuto with a line drive into right field. And then Acuna had problems with it up against the wall and right. 2-run score.
1: That would quiet the Atlanta crowd. Until the bottom of the eighth, Phillies get the first two batters, but the Braves get an infield hit and a hit by pitch, putting two on for Austin Riley.
2: A swing high, drive into right field. That's deep. Racing back hill. Turning around. That ball's gone. And it's gone. Austin Riley with a three-run homer. And here in the bottom of the eighth inning, Atlanta leads it 5-3. With two down in the last half of the eighth. Austin Riley launching one to the opposite field, and the Braves lead by two.
1: And it would be the difference. Braves a 5-3 winning game, one of their series. The Phillies bullpen allowing four earned runs in three innings. Don Mattingly had tried to stretch Johan Duran, turning to his closer in the seventh.
3: Yeah, we talked about it before the game. If we're at the top, we're getting to the top, we're going to go seventh, eighth.
10: Were you going to try to get three out of him today, if possible?
3: He made it look easy the first inning. If the second one went really quick, I'd just check with him. If not, we would have went to somebody else.
1: Move didn't work. Phillies had their third straight loss in game one of a playoff series. We heard it here on ESPN Radio. Dave O'Brien, Jessica Mendoza had the call for us. Back to Atlanta. Dave?
2: Jay, thank you very much. They talk all the time about a short series like this, just how vitally important it is to win game one. That's why Don Mattingly just went to his closer in the seventh inning. He maybe was going to lean on him for three innings, but Austin Riley had other plans, didn't he?
12: I'll tell you what, and you felt that from this game. A lot of times you wait till the game three, all hands on deck, and it felt like that from Don Mattingly. I mean, Johan Duran comes into the game in the seventh inning, and you're right. I think they were expecting to get nine outs as soon as they got that lead. But where I was most impressed with this Atlanta Braves team is the fact that it wasn't the big names. In fact, it was the bottom of the order, guys who had really struggled. You could say it for the Phillies, too. JT Realmuto had a massive hit. He had struggled as well all season long. So Austin Riley, that three-run home run in the bottom of the eighth, the difference in this game.
2: Well, he talked about it after the game. He got a 100-mile-an-hour pitch and sent it out to right field. So at the end of the day, if you're Duran, you're feeling like, well, I gave him my best. I gave him a tough pitch to hit, and he hit it. In a way, you've got to tip your cap. But that's a devastating loss for the Phillies because the lead went out the window, and now you're up against it come the ninth inning. That's a very tough spot to be in, and now they're down one game to none.
12: Yeah, but they've got Christopher Sanchez, and I'll tell you what, if you're going to pick a dude, and I get it, Zach Wheeler's had a great season. He's going to be out for this season. But Christopher Sanchez, I mean, that is one and one, 1A and 1B, and for him to be able to get game two, I think that's part of why Don Mattingly wanted to win this first game, because they knew they had Sanchez in game two. A great way to win the series. Instead, they go down with a loss and now come into this one with Sanchez on the mound.
2: It flips so quickly in postseason play. You go from we're playing to win this game and then a hammer with Sanchez to now you're up against it, up against elimination tomorrow afternoon. That will be game number two here in this National League Wild Card. Our final score again is the Braves 5 and the Phillies 3. And for Jess, I'm Dave O'Brien right here on your home for every pitch of the postseason. Major League Baseball on ESPN Radio and the ESPN app as we send it back to Jay Reynolds in the studio.
1: 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Every pitch of baseball's postseason is here on ESPN Radio. Right now, SportsCenter all night. Braves and Padres taking the openers in the National League Series. As for the American League, a lot of eyes on New York for the classic matchup. Red Sox, Yankees, New York would be in control early. Austin Wells, RBI single, putting New York in front in the second before they would get insurance in the fifth.
13: 1-1, two outs, nobody on, bottom of the fifth. Hit to center field and deep. Rafaela back, still back, still back on the track, at the wall, leaps. See ya! A home run into Monument Park, dead center field, lefty against lefty. And Rice is floating around the bases. He touches third, high-fives Rojas, and heads to the plate. And when he steps on the plate, it is 2-0 Yanks.
1: Ben Rice would add an RBI single in the seventh while the Yankees starter was in control on the mound.
13: And the 2-2 pitch. Swing and a miss. Rushman down on strikes. 10 strikeouts, one hit, and one walk. What a magnificent six innings for Schlitter.
24: And a career-high 24 swings and misses as well. 107, playing pick three.
1: Cam Schlitler, third pitcher in Yankees history with at least 10 strikeouts and two or fewer hits allowed in a playoff game. As for the offense, it just kept coming.
13: Bayo deals. Driven deep to right center field. That is better than a triple. A grand slam for Ben
9: Rice and the Yankees blow it open. What a night for Rice as he jogs around second, slowly making his way to third. And he has put together an extraordinary night here in the

0: four for five with the two homers, including the grand slam in the eighth. His manager, Aaron Boone.
1: Yeah, I mean, he pummeled pitches all night. You know, they went after him a little bit, and he made them pay. I mean, some great left on left at bats. You know, the double to right center smoked, the homer out the front door in the Monument Park, and then an exclamation point there at the end. Just a big time night by a great hitter.
0: Ben Rice, sixth player in baseball history with a four hit, six RBI game in the postseason, the first Yankee to do it. The other American League matchup. In Houston, White Sox with runs in the first and the second, and then some insurance in the fourth.
2: Two-strike pitch, swinging a ball, drilled out to center, going back on it to Spence, still going back to the track. He leaps. It is gone. Hit off the backdrop behind center field. Straight away and a home run for Colson Montgomery. 4-0 White Sox.
0: It would be a 6-3 win for Chicago over the Astros. Their first postseason win since 2021. Astros' third straight game one loss. That's the longest streak in team history. We heard it here on ESPN Radio. Roxy Bernstein, Greg Olson have the call. Back to Houston. Roxy?
2: All right, Jay. Game one goes to the White Sox. A surprising season for the Southsiders. And now they're stunning the Houston Astros, winning game one on the road in this best of three wild card series. They jumped on Houston early in this one.
3: Yeah, they really did. They got off early, got off a good start, three walks, get a sac fly, get on the board. And Hagen Smith starting his first major league game in the postseason, only 29 innings of major league experience, goes out there and stuffs the Astros for three. And then after that, manager Will Venable was able to string the bullpen together, get to Grant Taylor, who had an epic game, 50 pitches thrown, 2 1/3, gave up an unearned run, but was lights out with 5 strikeouts.
2: And the Chicago White Sox, a team that lost 100-plus games each of the last 3 years, this was not expected for them to get into the postseason. Now they're one win away from advancing to the division series, and it was some timely hitting. And both sides going with bullpen days. The Astros throwing 8 pitchers here in game one, 5 for the White Sox, yet it was Chicago who's used to being in this position. They used an opener more than anybody in baseball this year.
3: Yeah, and, you know, I mean, it's kind of curious, but they didn't have a starter that was going to be coming online on their day, and they felt like the best opportunity was Hagen Smith, who has been lights out in his brief major league career, to come out in this spot and try to keep the bats and the fans quiet for a little while, let the offense get on the board. They did that early in the top of the first, got 2 in the second, and they were off and running.
2: 11 hits for the White Sox. Colson Montgomery homered for Chicago. Nelson Velasquez hit one for the Astros, but it's the White Sox taking game one by a final of 6-3. For Greg Olson, I'm Roxy Bernstein right here in your home for every pitch of the postseason Major League Baseball on ESPN Radio and the ESPN app as we go back to Jay Reynolds in the studio.
0: Wild card round continues on Wednesday. 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Right now, SportsCenter all night. Baseball just getting its postseason underway. WNBA into night number two, and yet already we have a team bounced from the postseason, and it's the one seed.
4: Stewart steals it, and that's going to just about do it tonight here in Brooklyn. Sabrina Ionescu told us after the shoot-around, it is not just a must-win for Minnesota. We want to close this one out tonight in front of our fans, and they have done just that. History tonight at Barclays.
0: It was on USA Network. Liberty, an 87-71 win over the Lynx. New York sweeps the best of three series. The first 8 seed to win the first round under the current 3-game series format. They'll get either the Dream or the Mystics. Brianna Stewart, Jonquel Jones, Sabrina Ionescu scored or assisted on 70 points. The Lynx, as a team, had 71 in the loss. Minnesota could not win its must-win game, but Indiana did.
5: So with 4:36 to go in regulation, Clark has to play with 5 fouls the rest of the way. Matched up with the MVP. Bullseye!
6: What'd you say to you, Candace?
7: I don't know what Caitlin Clark just said, but whatever hyped her up.
0: Caitlin Clark did foul out eventually, but she does score a career-high playoff 27 points. Amazon Prime with the call. Fever, a 99-89 win over the Aces. That series tied at 1. Clark scoring or assisting on 58 points. Tied for the most in a playoff game in WNBA history.

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13: Dart is hurt and grabbing his leg.
14: And there is a strong possibility that Jackson Dart is now out for the season. Really just terrible news for Dart and New York.
0: Jackson Dart is out. It was Monday the Giants picked up J.J. McCarthy in a trade with the Vikings, a move that continues to bring mixed reviews. ESPN insider Dan Graziano.
15: I hate it. I think it's a terrible idea for the Giants. I honestly believe this is a move that could cause more problems than it fixes. Because, I mean, you have in your room, you have a 23-year-old starter who just got hurt, who has not established himself in the league yet. He's shown plenty. You supposedly believe in him. Now you bring in a guy who's the same age as him, who was drafted higher, who's going to make more money than he is next year. The Giants are on the hook for almost $4 million for this guy for next season. What is the upside? If he plays well, now you go into the offseason offseason with a controversy with your starting quarterback who's not all the way there yet in terms of his confidence and is now looking and saying, I got to rehab my injury. And you just brought in a guy my age who plays the same position, who the last time a coach had a good experience with, it was the brother of the head coach of the team I play for. I'm not feeling great about that if I'm Jackson Dart.
0: J.J. McCarthy heading in. Odell Beckham Jr. heading out. Beckham had played 19 snaps in three games. Not a single catch, and the Giants released him on Tuesday on the Pat McAfee Show, A.J. Hawk.
16: I mean, I think there's a chance another team could pick him up. He might be all right with it. The fact that he hasn't gotten on the field really as a receiver like he hoped to. I wouldn't be shocked if another team picked him up. But that's the thing. If you are the third or fourth receiver, like, a team expects you to play special teams. That's the thing. That's what makes it really hard as a vet to step on there. If you're not getting a bunch of playing time, especially if you're not starting, they're going to need you to be on a couple of the special teams. And obviously, like a veteran receiver like him is probably not going to be running down on kickoff and be on kickoff return. So I understand probably why they do it, but I still think Odell could play somewhere else.
0: Fellow wide receiver Braxton Berrios was out of practice squad elevations, and Berrios officially signed to the 53-man roster on Tuesday. SportsCenter All Night, ESPN Radio Tuesday, opening night for baseball's postseason, also opening night for the NHL regular season.
17: Up the far boards, Panthers don't clear. Here we go! The bell is sounded, and we have a heavyweight tilt on our hands here in Raleigh. It's Boko Imama and Nick DeLaurier.
18: We saw this one coming from the preseason. Imama trying to size up DeLaurier. DeLaurier waiting. He'll grab Imama.
17: The bell is sounded, and here we go. They lock horns. Imama holding him back with the left, gets a right free. DeLaurier trying to land one. He misses with a right. Boko Imama throws her right. He couldn't make contact there. They battle along the blue line here. A couple of right hands coming from both combatants here. Imama a right. That follows a right from DeLaurier. Imama swinging away now.
18: There's a right. Now an overhand right from DeLaurier. DeLaurier's got that right hand free. Imama comes over the top. DeLaurier with another one. They're swinging in the middle of the ring. Now DeLaurier catches Imama to the right side. Another shot. DeLaurier with another one. Now they'll go to the clinch. Linesman still letting it go.
17: Couple of uppercuts from each of the two tough customers here. They tackle each other down.
18: They'll go to the ice for the thunderous applause of Lenovo Center.
17: Imama and DeLaurier, two of the toughest customers of the National Hockey League, toe-to-toe.
19: What a tilt.
18: And Nick DeLaurier firing up the crowd.
19: He's in full gladiator mode right now.
0: The matchup in Raleigh featuring the last two Stanley Cup winners, Panthers, Hurricanes, which would go to overtime, scoreless.
17: Verhaeghe for Forsling, given back to Verhaeghe, 11 seconds, through center, Verhaeghe into the offensive end, has time, drops it back, Forsling to drive, he scores! Gus Forsling, the overtime winner, with 4.3 seconds on the clock, the Panthers winning in overtime, 1-0 the final score!
0: 104.3 WQAM, Panthers get the win. In overtime, Hurricanes, the fifth defending Stanley Cup champion, to be shut out in their season opener. Also going to overtime, Canucks and Oilers. They, however, were not scoreless. They had 10 goals between them after 60 minutes, skating in overtime, tied at 5.
17: Paul Cotter, knocked to the ice by Shea, gets it free for Sassone, drops it back to Cotter, in alone, to the backhand, he scores! Paul Cotter wins it for the Canucks in overtime, his second of the game, and Vancouver is victorious on the road in Edmonton. The final score, the Canucks 6, and the Oilers 5.
0: Evan Bouchard, 3 goals, gets the hat trick. 3 goals, 2 assists. First defenseman in NHL history to have 5 points in a season opener. In Boston, Bruins, a 3-0 shutout of the Rangers. The Bruins' 11-game win streak in home openers. Golden Knights, a 5-2 win over the Blackhawks. Jack Eichel, a goal and a pair of assists as well. Canadiens and Maple Leafs.
20: There's Texier hounding Darren Radish. He'll win the battle and pass it off. Down low, Doc. Taken away by Radish. Now to the line. Another turnover by Toronto, and they score. Alexandre Carrier. Seeing eye shot for the point. Right in past Bobrovsky, and it's 3-1 for the Canadiens.
0: TSN 690 with the call. Canadiens, a 3-2 win over the Maple Leafs. Seventh straight year, the teams played each other in their season opener. Maple Leafs had won 4 of the previous 6. Montreal gets this one. Rivalry to open baseball's postseason. That's next to TSPN Radio.

0: an SEC showdown in Knoxville. Tennessee came up short against top-ranked Texas in its conference opener. Now, the Vols look to bounce back as the 3-1 Auburn Tigers come to town. Coverage begins Saturday at 3 Eastern with kickoff at 3:30 Eastern on ESPN Radio.
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12: What do we take away from these wild card matchups? 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
12: The Lynx, as the WNBA's top seed, winds up being swept out of the postseason. Plenty of action on the opening night of the NHL season. Padres open with a blowout. Braves rally late. Yankees take the first shot in the Bronx.
13: The place is jammed. First game between the Yankees and the Red Sox in the best of three wild card round. Yankees and the Red Sox, whenever they play it, it's always big theater. Hit the center field and deep. Rafaela back. Still back on the track at the wall. Leaps. See ya. 2-2 pitch. Swing and a miss. 10 strikeouts. Driven deep to right center field. That is better than a triple. A grand slam. Can the Yankees blow it open? What a night for Rice.
14: Starts to get hard, that's all the more reason to be consistent. Job's not done. We gotta get another win tomorrow.
12: One-sided game in the Bronx on Tuesday, opening the series between the Yankees and the Red Sox. New York wins it

0: 9-0. Cam Schlittler, 6 1/3. 2 hits allowed. Struck out 10. 77 strikes on 117 pitches. That's a career high. Schlittler, the third pitcher in Yankees history with at least 10 strikeouts and 2 or fewer hits allowed in a playoff game as manager Aaron Boone.
1: He was great. I mean, the only thing was obviously a higher pitch count. You know, they made him work a little bit there in the first. Rutschman has a really long at-bat against him. So they took some tough at-bats against him, I thought, throughout the night. That made it, you know, hard for him to get super deep, but he was terrific. You know, fastball, probably his best curveball of the year, to go with obviously, I thought, really good command and in control of his heaters.
0: And then as far as the Yankees offense, Ben Rice, 4 for 5, 2 homers, including a grand slam, as they go on to the 9-0 win, the Red Sox largest shutout loss in franchise postseason history. Their manager, Chad Tracy.
2: It's a challenge. That's the, I guess, holistically the challenge of a 3-game series, right? It's why Tolley was out there. It's why Schlittler was out there trying really hard to get game one. And you don't, and then now you have to win 2 in a row. So you got to be aggressive and try to win as many moments as you can, because we got to win 2 games in a row now to keep the season alive.
0: Red Sox shut out in consecutive postseason games for the first time in franchise history. They were shut out in game 3 of last year's wild card series against the Yankees, also started by Cam Schlittler. This one here on ESPN Radio, our crew of Michael Kay, Eduardo Perez, Tim Kirkchin had the call for us. Back to the Bronx, Michael.
3: Well, thank you, Jay. Obviously, the Yankees run away with this one 9-0, but Tim, it was a lot closer early. They needed the great pitching of Cam Schlittler, then the offense took over later.
4: And Schlittler was great again, almost as great as he was in the postseason last year against the Red Sox. 10 strikeouts, no runs allowed, 117 pitches. He and Ben Rice put this team on their back tonight and took them home for game one.
5: Ben Rice didn't miss the fastball, did he, tonight? I mean, 4 for 5. You look at the runs driven in, 6 total, 2 runs scored, showing the power, but at the same time, it was a group effort. Bottom of the order, Austin Wells, 2 for 3. 2 runs driven in. You look at what George Lombard Jr. did in his debut in the postseason, getting on 3 times with 3 hits and playing perfect defense. It's looking pretty good right now for Aaron Boone and the Yankees.
3: Now, Ben Rice has had a great year with the 41 home runs, 97 ribbies, but Austin Wells did not have a good year at all. But you can rewrite your whole season with a big October, and in this case, end of September.
5: Absolutely. There was an Austin in Atlanta that did pretty good, Riley. This Austin here, Wells, did just as good, and you rewrite it now, October.
4: And how about George Lombard, 21 years old, hitting 5th in the order as a rookie shortstop, playing his first postseason game, and had 3 hits, had a terrific night.
3: So it's been a fun night here in the Bronx in front of a big, big crowd. The Yankees win by a score of 9-0. For Eduardo Perez and Tim Kirkchin, I'm Michael Kay, right here on your home for every pitch of the postseason, Major League Baseball on ESPN Radio and the ESPN app. Now let's go back to Jay Reynolds in the studio.
0: All right, Michael, Red Sox getting shut out. The White Sox getting a bit of divine intervention, perhaps. Chicago getting a letter of support this month from Pope Leo. The letter dated a couple of weeks ago, but it was in response to the team's Pope promotion back in August. Pope Leo, Chicago native, of course, even attended the World Series opener in 2005. Tuesday, in Chicago's wild card series opener with Houston.
6: Taylor for the belt. The 3-2 to Diaz. And it's strike 3 call. Drop the curveball in there. That one froze. Yiner Diaz. 3 strikeouts in the inning for Taylor. 3-2 with 2 down. Taylor, the pitch. Swing and a ground ball to third. Vargas up with it deep at third base. Cranks it across to first. The stretch by Murakami. Velasquez is out, and the White Sox win game one.
0: Roxy Bernstein calling it here on ESPN Radio. 6-3, the final. White Sox take the opener. First postseason win since 2021. Grant Taylor, 2 1/3 to close it out. 5 strikeouts, couple of hits allowed. After closing it out, he spoke with our Bradford Doolittle here on ESPN Radio.
7: Grant, 2 1/3 to close this out. What can you say just about the way you guys at the pitching staff piece this together today?
8: Yeah, I think it's kind of the story of the whole year. You know, guys being available at different times, you know, starters coming out of the bullpen, you know, guys pitching in positions that they're, you know, not used to. So I think it's kind of the story of the year for the pitching staff for sure. You know, being available, you know, doing what it takes to win. And, you know, the bats just came alive and, you know, gave us the opportunity to win.
7: You know, a young team, first exposure to the playoffs for a lot of guys on the roster. Didn't seem like guys were pressing out there. Offense handing the baton, pitching staff handing the baton. What does that just say about the way you guys played all season?
8: Yeah, I think, you know, we've been an underdog all year. You know, obviously, you know, no one really believed us in us at the start, and we've kind of accepted that. You know, I don't think people believed in us to get to the postseason, so, you know, we're kind of using that to our advantage. And, you know, everyone says we're young, you know, we don't have postseason experience, so, you know, screw it. We'll just go out and play ball and play our kind of baseball and win ball games.
0: Grant Taylor finishing with 54 pitches, career high in a game entering today, had been 40, finished with 54 on Tuesday. White Sox and Yankees taking the openers of the American League Series. SportsCenter all night, ESPN Radio. National League, we saw some late inning drama in Atlanta.
9: A swing high, drive into right field, that's deep. Racing back hill. With two down in the last half of the eighth, Austin Riley launching one to the opposite field, and the Braves lead by two.
0: Braves hold that lead. They win it 5-3 over the Phillies to take the opener of that series for Austin Riley. Third go-ahead home run in the seventh inning or later in his playoff career, passing Chipper Jones and Javi Lopez for the most in Braves history. His manager, Walt Weiss.
10: That's usually how it goes when these two teams play each other. That's usually what it looks like. Great game. Really well-pitched game. Thought Sale was outstanding. You know, they're in the seventh, I guess it was. It felt like the tank was empty there. We had our best reliever ready to go. So, you know, I went and got Chris. Ended up giving up the two runs, but I'd take Didi in that spot every time. But Sale was outstanding. Had some big hits today. Ozzie, obviously, Austin Riley. So happy for Austin Riley. Been a tough year for him, but it just goes to show you when the playoffs start, everything starts at zero. Nothing that happened in the regular season really matters. It's a clean slate. And Austin Riley's been a great player in postseason play.
0: And he gets the go-ahead home run in the eighth inning, lifting the Braves to the 5-3 win. Riley had been hitless in his previous 14 at-bats prior to the go-ahead home run. He spoke after the game with our Kylie McDaniel on ESPN Radio.
11: Austin, after that stoppage against that kind of pitcher, were you looking for anything there? Were you surprised you got that hittable of a pitch? Obviously, 100 miles an hour, not it.
12: No, I mean, you know, he's a really good pitcher. You know, he's got you know, he obviously throws 100. You know, at that point, you're just trying to be as short as possible and try to get something over the plate. Was able to. Like I said, it's a really good ball club over there. Really good pitcher. Like I said, just able to put a good swing on the pitch.
11: And after the season you've had, after the ups and downs, yeah, how does it feel to have a hit like this in a moment like this at home?
12: It's huge. You know, like I said, it's been a grind for sure this year, and you know, things haven't gone my way. I've been you know, working my tail off to get to where I want to be. I know I can be, and you know, really to come through for these fans. You know, this team, you know, means a lot to me for sure.
11: Yep, thank you.
12: Yeah.
0: And they get the win in game one of their series, 5-3 over the Phillies. Phillies bullpen allowing four earned runs in three innings. Tried to get nine outs from their closer. It doesn't work. ESPN analyst Buster Olney and David Ross.
13: JT Realmuto having his struggles. Austin Riley also had his struggles throughout the year. The postseason gives you a clean slate, and he comes up with that big three-run homer. Don Mattingly bringing in Duran without the trust of a lot of those guys in the bullpen. That's a big swing from Austin Riley.
14: Yeah, no question. You were talking about bringing Duran in the seventh. It's Philadelphia.
13: Yeah.
14: I knew the first thing that I heard out of your mouth was about that in the seventh inning.
13: Yep.
14: But that's because Don Mattingly looking for solutions with that small circle of trust he has with that group. He was aggressive. It backfired today.
0: Phillies have their third straight loss in game one of a playoff series. As for the Padres and Cubs,
15: bases loaded, two outs, top nine, 8-0 San Diego. Musgrove ready and fires. And that is in there. Ball game. And the Padres take game one. And the veteran Joe Musgrove closes it out.
0: An 8-0 win for San Diego in game one of their series. You heard it here on ESPN Radio. John Ciambi, Doug Glanville had the call for us. Boog.
15: Jay, thanks so much. As the Padres take game one, and I don't know, where do you start? I guess on the mound with Michael King. He was dominant.
16: He was absolutely fantastic, and part of it was the ability to command the ball in every quadrant. He was sinking it in. He was sweeping it away. He did it to lefties. He did it to righties. He'd slip in the four-seamer, and it was just all over. And every move the Cubs made, he seemed to be a step ahead of them. And that was, you know, set the tone. And when you keep putting up zeros, and the offense has been explosive for the Padres over the last 30 days, they started off on the power game, and he kept putting up zeros, so they were able to tack on and continue to tack on until the lead just got insurmountable.
15: Well, for the Cubs, whether it's you're looking at winning this series or however you want to go about it, strength of this team, the position players and their ability to score and their ability to catch the baseball, and they did neither in this game.
16: No, they did not. And yes, they need to get their walks. They need to work the count. They need to wear pitchers down and get their hits, and they have power. Their offense is very complete, but it was shut down. And it was stunning. And even the defense, there's a couple of mistakes. Savali not covering first, really, and a little slow in the outfield to get to a ball where Tatis stole second and scored. I mean, it was just unreal. So they were a little flat-footed, and the pressure came from the legs on Tatis, the power game. You know, we're talking about one of the most complete players in the game. So him and Pete Crow Armstrong, really fun to watch because they really do everything. But throughout the lineup tonight, that was the Padres' story. It was Tatis, and it flowed through where power, speed, and they put it all together.
15: Yeah, it was a frustrating night for the Cubs offense. We will see what they end up doing on the mound to oppose Nick Pivetta. Again, the final, Padres take game one of this series 8-0. For Doug Glanville, I'm John Ciambi, right here in your home for every pitch of the postseason Major League Baseball on ESPN Radio and ESPN app. Now we send it back to Jay Reynolds in the studio.
0: All right, Boog, every pitch of baseball's postseason here on ESPN Radio. The action continues on Wednesday. Right now, SportsCenter all night. Baseball's into the postseason, obviously. NBA heading towards the regular season next month. The NBA is also expected to select the winning bid for ownership of the Las Vegas expansion team in the near future, a price of between $12 to $13 billion for the franchise in the new arena. There's three groups vying for that. The association will hold a formal approval process by the end of December on two expansion teams, Las Vegas and Seattle, the areas they're closing in on. The NBA targeting as soon as 2028 for the expansion teams. As for this upcoming season, the bar's being set pretty high in Philadelphia, especially for coach Nick Nurse, ESPN's Dave McMenamin.
17: Before they took the court, he put together a 30-minute meeting where Nick Nurse laid out the vision that he has for this team and went over the expectations that he has for the group and ways for them to reach them. Now, Vijay Edgecombe said that it was really meaningful to set the standard that way so they can always have that as a reference point as they go through the season. And Anthony Simon said it was a big motivator to go through that and then take the court, where it sounds like it was a very intense practice. All the guys said they were very excited. Nick Nurse started things out with full court transition drills, box out drills, trying to have a defensive identity and mentality with this group. And great news, you had everybody aside from Adem Bona able to participate.
18: Joel Embiid, the longest tenured Sixers player on this roster, year 13. But one thing that really stood out is how lean he looks. What's been the reaction on how he looks so far?
17: Sixers guard Anthony Simon said that Embiid's already made his presence felt in the gym, working out nonstop in the days and weeks leading up to the start of training camp. Day one, a full go, according to Nick Nurse, who said it was great to see him out there. And he acknowledged that it was a big difference than the Joel Embiid that they had the last several years coming off a summer, not fully healthy to begin the year. We all remember Joel Embiid winning the league's MVP in 2023. Well, since then, he's missed 150 games over the last three seasons, and that's not even counting the four of the Sixers' 11 playoff games that he had to sit out back in the spring.

0: certainly he was a great thing for the Sixers brass to see on the court today as they get things started off with this new group.
1: From Philly to New York, Knicks still deciding whether they will become the first NBA champions to visit the White House under President Trump. 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Putting the next generation in charge. That's next. SportsCenter All Night continues. 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
1: 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Hockey season now underway, and the youth shall lead them. Macklin Celebrini, at the age of 20, captain of the San Jose Sharks in Chicago. 21-year-old Connor Bedard is the Blackhawks captain. ESPN analyst Mark Messier.
2: First of all, congratulations for Connor being named a captain of an original six team. Yeah.

0: It's a tremendous honor, but it's I don't know what the hurry is, honestly. I don't necessarily think it's a great idea for the players of that age and that lack of experience to be put in that position. I think that there's a tremendous burden that goes along with it. The professional hockey is a very obviously serious sport. Lives matter, decisions matter. There's repercussions about everything. And I just think that when teams are rebuilding, like the Chicago Blackhawks, like San Jose, there's no rush to make your young superstars and put them in that position because there's so many things that they don't even understand about the responsibility of being a captain at that level. It's different than when you're in junior hockey, but when lives and livelihoods are at stake, it's a completely different set of circumstances. And I also think it's really important to have really good veteran leadership around those kids to really show them what it's like to be a pro, what it's like to be come in and play with the consistency and how you act and how you speak and how you treat people in the organization and all the lessons that are so important in leadership. And so when they get to the time, I mean, I was not ready when I was 20, 21, 22, 23, sure. 24, 25. Yeah. We had great mentors with Ron Chipperfield and Lee Foglin. Wayne became captain, and obviously I became captain when Wayne left, but I just don't think there's a rush, and I just wish them all the best, and same with Celebrini as well.
1: Blackhawks dropping their season opener in Las Vegas on Tuesday.
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1: Opening night of the NHL season, Bruins, Rangers were scoreless for 56 minutes, but then they came rapid fire. 98.5 The Sports Hub.
4: Maxi Schmitz between the circles, quickly off to the right side of Zibanejad. Paterka take away in the neutral zone. Elias Lindholm gives it back to Paterka. Nice move. In front, scores! J.J. Paterka with his first as a Bruin. It's 2-0 just like that.
2: Number four.
1: WNBA Fever forcing a decisive game three against the Aces, getting a career playoff high 27 from Caitlin Clark in their game two win. Amazon Prime.
5: So with 4:36 to go in regulation, Clark has to play with five fouls the rest of the way. Matched up with the MVP. Bullseye!
6: What's the thing you can't do?
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2: Number three.
1: Back to the ice. 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
4: Verhaeghe for Forsling. Given back to Verhaeghe, 11 seconds. Through center, Verhaeghe into the offensive end. Has time. Drops it back. Forsling to drive. He scores! Gus Forsling, the overtime winner with 4.3 seconds on the clock. The Panthers win it in overtime. 1-0 the final score.
2: Number two.
1: To the diamond. Braves getting a key swing in the bottom of the eighth in game one against the Phillies.
4: A swing high, drive to the right field, that's deep. Racing back hill, turning around, that ball's gone! And it's gone! Austin Riley with a three-run homer. And here in the bottom of the eighth inning, Atlanta leads it 5-3.
2: Number one.
1: Yankees take their opener from the Red Sox. New York also putting it away in the eighth.
8: Mayo deals. Driven deep to right center field. That is better than a triple. A grand slam for Ben Rice, and the Yankees blow it open. What a night for Rice as he jogs around second, slowly making his way to third. And he has put together an extraordinary night.
1: Ben Rice, two homers, six RBI.
9: When it starts to get hard, that's all the more reason to be consistent. That you got to lean on your everyday routine, your everyday approach, your preparation. All of that is really for the hard times.
1: Yankees, White Sox, Padres, Braves can all go for the two-game sweeps today. Quadruple header of wild card action. 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It's Wednesday, September 30th. T-Pain turns 42 today. Unsportsmanlike is next. I'm Jay Reynolds. Back tomorrow with SportsCenter All Night. It's ESPN Radio.
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16: The place is jammed. First game between the Yankees and the Red Sox in the best of three wild card round. Yankees and the Red Sox, whenever they play it, it's always big theater. Hit the center field and deep. Rafaela back. Still back on the track at the wall. Leaps. See ya. 2-2 pitch. Swing and a miss. 10 strikeouts. Driven deep to right center field. That is better than a triple. A grand slam. And the Yankees blow it open. What a night for Rice.
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19: 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The call yesterday here on ESPN Radio, like all the MLB playoff games, thanks to gusto. You heard them all. You heard Atlanta go up 1-0 over Philly on a huge, huge home run by Austin Riley for the Braves. 5-3 win. You heard the White Sox up 1-0. 6-3 victory over Houston. You heard the aforementioned Yankees there with Michael Kay. 9-0. Everything going right. Cam Schlittler, 10 strikeouts. Ben Rice, 2 home runs, and 2, including a grand slam. And then the Padres last night up 1-0 over the Cubs. Michael King goes into the 7th inning with a no-hitter. And all the big names in the Padres, from Machado to Bogarts, to Tatis, all hit home runs. Joe Musgrove comes back, hadn't pitched in 2 years, pitch an inning. Awesome night of baseball. opening night of the NHL last night. You saw all of it on ESPN, including the Cup champions lose to the former Cup champions Florida Panthers and the Minnesota Lynx. That would be the Hurricanes, by the way. Minnesota Lynx, the one seed in the WNBA, already out. They lose to New York Liberty 2-0, best of 3-1-8 matchup. Along with Michelle Smallman, Chris Canty, Evan Cohen with you. One would think we have all this excitement and all this energy and we've been resting up ready to go for today. And you?
3: Yeah, not so much. I mean, listen, I thought I was going to have a nice evening after the eighth inning grand slam by Ben Rice. I was like, I get to have a stress-free evening. My Yankees don't have me on pins and needles in game one of the wild card. Schlittler did his thing last night, balled out, 6 1/3, 10 strikeouts, no earned runs. He's got multiple games doing that. And if you look at the company of pitchers that have had multiple games like that in the postseason, it's rarefied air. So I'm feeling good about my evening.
20: Sure.
3: And then I realized that I wasn't going to be able to get any sleep. Not because of anything that the Yankees did, but because of my 8-month-old son, who literally held me and my wife hostage last night because he refused to sleep.
20: Well, I have to ask the obvious follow-up question. Does your son secretly like the Red Sox?
3: No, what?
20: Was he upset at the result? And that's why he held you and your wife hostage last night.
3: Wow, I never even, that didn't even cross my mind. He's not, he's a Knicks fan. That would be odd to be a Knicks fan.
20: I don't know.
3: And then to be a Red Sox fan.
20: But what if he's like, here's my parents. They're cheering for the Yankees. And the two mask guys and Ben Rice and Cam Schlittler are the ones that put it on the Red Sox. I'm not feeling great. And I'm going to let everybody know about it.
3: Well, here's the thing. One of his parents is cheering for the Yankees. The other parent is cheering for the White Sox.
20: That's right.
3: We got a little bit of divine intervention yesterday ahead of the wild card game with the Astros. We'll talk about that a little bit later. But no, I was surprised that last night was as uneventful as it was for my Yankees without Aaron Judge. Like, that was about as much drama as you had. Austin Wells got things started early on, and he's had a knack for being able to kill the Red Sox. And from there on, the offense just got it rolling. Ben Rice, I mean, every single plate appearance, essentially being able to have quality at-bats, work the count, and come up with big hits. I mean, this lineup did a really good job of being able to continue to keep the pressure on the Red Sox pitching staff, and eventually the dam burst and they were able to score some runs. So it's impressive to see what they were able to do. It was awesome that Schlittler took the pressure off of the offense. And then those guys in big spots came through with big hits. That's what postseason baseball is all about. And so now it's about being able to close this one out in the Bronx and move on to an actual real series in the DS.
20: An actual real series.
3: An actual real series.
19: Wow.
3: Yeah, I don't consider the wild card round real series.
20: Really?
3: No, I don't consider it a real series.
19: I disagree with you in terms of the uneventful nature. I thought there were some really significant things yesterday. First of all, okay, I can't get out of my head the fact that Judge is not on the roster and what the Yankees could do without him. I mean, you talk about all the homegrown guys. Schlittler was amazing.
20: Yep. Oh, he was dealing last night. 117 pitches through six. Unreal.
19: Ben Rice with two homers, and two, including a grand slam. George Lombard Jr. in his first postseason game with three hits. Oh. So I thought that was significant for the Yankees. I also thought what the Padres did was significant. Michael King going into a game in the seventh inning with a no-hitter, and the one hit he allows is an infield single. They allowed three hits for the game. Two of them came in the ninth inning, and all the big guys, all the high-money guys, Xander Bogaerts and Manny Machado and Fernando Tatis Jr. are all the ones that hit the home run. White Sox, here, the White Sox Astros is weird because I'm high on the idea of the Astros making a run because I think it's a juicy story at 81-81. They were 81-81, so if they lose, it's kind of like, oh, yeah, that's what you're supposed to do.
20: Fans boo them.
19: Yeah, and then there's the Phillies decision-making. Don Mattingly.
21: Terrible.
19: You're going to have to help me on the pronunciation. I get this wrong. Joan Duran, am I doing that right, Pat and Cam?
21: The closer? Yeah, close enough.
19: Okay, so Don Mattingly brings him in for a three-inning save.
3: Yeah.
19: He lets up a home run to Austin Riley to lose the game. But here's the thing.
3: Those two-out hits are killers.
19: I don't know that I crush him on this. I'm going to tell you why. Now, the result didn't work out, and I'm sure our Philly fans are going to go crazy on me on this. Here's why. If Christopher Sanchez is pitching today, they're looking at him as obviously their best pitcher. That's a game seven. Oddly enough, in game one, Don Mattingly treated that for the Phillies like a game set. Like, if we win this, we win it all.
1: so to speak, because Christopher Sanchez will get us a win in game two. I think that's how he approached it, because the idea of the closer for so long is backwards. It's, oh, the save should come in the ninth inning. The save should come against the toughest batters late in the game.
3: Yeah, I mean, the highest leverage situation is what you're looking for. Yeah, so, and that's not always the ninth inning.
1: Correct.
20: But he only had one multi-inning appearance this season.
1: See, that's the catch on this. That's the hard part.
20: I get what you're saying, but you're also putting him in a position that is not all too familiar to him. He doesn't necessarily have the arm built up from doing that throughout the duration of the season, and you put him in a really tough spot, and it did not work out.
1: No question. No question. You're, based on the numbers, you are obviously correct, right? That's not something you experienced. But let me ask you, CeCe, as somebody that played 11 years in the league, won a Super Bowl, always played on winning teams, were you ever, or you or your teammates, ever asked to do things in the postseason that you were never asked to do in the regular season?
3: Yes.
1: Any examples come to mind? Was it like positional changes, defense? Like what would happen?
3: I mean, different coverages, different fronts. It's so game plan specific because you're putting your opponent under the microscope, and it's about being able to, you know, take advantage and maximize your advantageous matchups while mitigating any deficiencies that you have. So sometimes that calls for an adjustment to the scheme. But what you're trying to do is make sure that you give the player something that they can handle. And that's at the discretion of the coaching staff, but there also has to be a dialogue with the player. And that's the other thing that you don't know about the communication between the player and the skip and what they said they were capable of doing versus the reality of what they were able to do yesterday.
1: Dare we ask our Philly guys how they felt about that decision?
20: We Pat, should.
1: Cam? Patrick? Cam?
21: Alex Cora, what's up? Hope you're ready to coach the Phillies next year.
1: Out because of that. There was already rumors that Brasi was going to bring in Cora anyway. Like, that seemed like a done deal because of the relationship with Dombrowski. I think Mattingly has a good relationship with the general manager, though, who's his son, one would think.
3: Well, I mean, listen, Schwarber said it ain't over, so.
1: It's not over.
3: Okay.
1: Cam?
22: Yeah, Pat has been out on Don Mattingly for a long time. I didn't hate the decision quite as much. He was, like, one pitch away from getting out of the second inning he was in with 15 pitches. It just didn't go that way. And there was like a little dribbler by Michael Harris that extended the inning, and then Riley hits the home run. But he was very close to getting out of it. It's a questionable decision. I understand why it's being questioned, but I didn't think it was as ridiculous, even though my eyebrows raised when Yoan Duran is in there way earlier than he usually is.
21: I think the best time to try something completely new is the first game of the playoffs. That's always the best time to completely throw something
1: chances.
21: New out there.
1: But that's what CeCe's saying. Sometimes that does happen, though. That's what he's saying. He just said that. Like, that's the moment.
21: Yeah, no, I agree with him. It's the best time to do it. Totally.
1: Well, you know, postseason, as we know, in baseball creates legends. It's like, I heard Michael Kay and the crew last night talking about on ESPN Radio, talking about like what you do in the postseason could erase anything that goes wrong in the regular season, right? We've seen it a million times over. Like your guy, David Freese, 2011. I have no idea, literally no idea if he had a good regular season. None. Guess how much I care? Not at all because of what he did in the postseason, right? That's the kind of thing. But what if you do both? What if you're great in the regular season and you're great in the postseason? Because that's what happened with Cam Schlittler last
3: night. No question.
20: He's been awesome.
1: And he, Yankees pitcher, had a fascinating way of looking at it post-game after he just destroyed the Red Sox.
18: Yeah, I mean, again, the job's not done. We got to get another win tomorrow. But, I mean, it's very well known that, you know, if you want to be a legend, which is obviously the goal, you got to do it in the postseason. So go out there and have dominant starts and put the team in a position to win. And that's kind of the most important thing. I thought a lot of guys today did a great job of that, and we're definitely heading in the right direction.
1: That young man's got the right approach. That young man is going to be a megastar in New York if he keeps this up. He was great in the postseason last year, and now already Small is pitching like this.
20: Coming off a season, 1.95 ERA, 239 strikeouts, over 193 and two-thirds innings. Unbelievable. Likely going to win the Cy Young. And he shows up for his team again last night. But to what Schlittler was saying, he only has to look within his own clubhouse. Aaron Judge has been an all-time great regular season player. And while he's had better moments in the postseason, his lack of general postseason success is what defines him for a lot of people, fair or unfair. Now, when it's all said and done, hopefully he gets it. He gets a World Series and we don't have to have this debate. But if he doesn't, that's what's going to rage on. And so for Cam Schlittler to be like, listen, great what I did in the regular season, it doesn't matter, just shows you that he understands where greatness is made in baseball. And he also understands that the

0: he's the perfect example.
1: Oh, I know.
2: Four women in the postseason.
3: Like, I'm actually like, oh my God, what's wrong with Smalls today? Like, that's twice this. A Midwest Michelle twice already in this segment. She starts off by telling Canty his kid is probably a Red Sox fan. That's why.
4: That's awful.
3: That's why he was in a bad mood last night.
5: That's just good journalism.
0: Oh, yeah. Thank you, Cam.
3: Cam is great.
0: Called active listening. Look it up.
3: Cam is great. Cam Schlittler is great. Like, he doesn't want to be the bum that Aaron Rodgers Judge is.
0: Already in slip.
1: Aaron Rodgers got a shot here.
6: Wow.
5: You know,
0: that's not fair. Aaron Rodgers
5: in the postseason a while.
6: Wow, Smallsy. All of the great performances yesterday in Major League Baseball, Michelle Smallman has now made this about, let's not forget, Aaron Judge has not won a World Series.
0: But I'm hoping that the Yankees advance and that he gets healthy and that we have him get an opportunity to do something big again in the postseason, this time hopefully winning for your Yankees.
2: Well, I tell you, if they get to a situation where this team is in the CS without him,
6: it's the juiciest thing out there.
2: If they get to the CS without him, and he comes back and doesn't perform,
6: and they lose. Imagine if they somehow beat the Rays in like 5 or 6, which is impossible. And then sweep the Red Sox 2-0, and then Judge comes back and they lose. Oh my God!
1: Good luck.
6: Oh my
2: exactly,
6: God.
2: Stephen A.
6: Oh my, that would be in the World Series, right?
2: Sleep last night. Good luck.
6: MLB postseason continues today on ESPN Radio. Catch every pitch of the postseason action on ESPN Radio and the ESPN app, presented by Gusto Smalls. You talked about not winning with Judge. That group with Judge has not won. Yankees haven't won in a long time. It's another team in sports that we talk about a whole hell of a lot that hasn't won in seemingly a lifetime. We'll get to that next. We're on Sportsmanlike, presented by Progressive Insurance.
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4: This is why, coming into the season, I said that they have to be careful about being so bombastic with their expectations of themselves for an organization who hasn't been to the conference championship round in 30 years. You're talking Super Bowl. You're talking greatest offense there is, Gotti. You've got to win games like

0: I just saw something.
1: What?
0: You just lifted up your phone and I saw part of the word of the day, I think, unless...
2: Oh, you were going to try to work it in early today.
1: You saw it?
0: You lifted up... You saw her lift up her phone just now?
2: I did see
0: her
2: look at her phone.
1: You were looking at my screen?
0: I'm looking at the both of you. You had your screen turned to me.
1: It was in my hand.
0: No, it was not.
1: Down
0: we'll have video.
1: Below, Cece.
0: We'll have video.
1: Are you Cincinnati. Down yeah. so bad that you're trying to go Belichick on me?
0: Well, sure, if I could figure out a way of doing that. I can't figure out a way of doing that.
2: But she could be baiting you, though.
0: Showing me a word? All right, now I'm going to get back to work.
2: She could bait you.
0: Back to regularly scheduled programming, because now I'm going to be in my own head more than I already am with the word of the day.
2: I'm just saying,
0: like,
2: be careful.
0: On Instagram. Yeah,
2: because she's finding ways to bait you, and it's becoming a sport for her.
0: Yeah, wonderful.
2: Because she's been dominating you in that way.
0: Great. Thanks for reminding me.
2: Just saying, be careful.
0: Jerry Jones speaks on Tuesdays, which means we have fun on Wednesdays.
2: Oh, great.
1: Yeah.
0: 105.3 The Fan in Dallas. Jerry Jones said, talking about Dak's third down throwaway against the Ravens on Sunday in Brazil. Here is what Jerry Jones had to say about what happened late in that football game.
3: Well, there is no explanation you're satisfied with. None. Let's be sure that we all understand that. They don't have one that they're satisfied with. We made mistakes during that time. There's no question about it. So there is no explanation. There's an evaluation of how not to make the same mistakes again, which is what you should be doing. You can't get that back. No way to get it back. What you can do is use it if there's any aspect of it that you want to just not even think happened. There's any aspect of it, use it to get better.
0: So in general, the Ravens beat the Cowboys 34-31. The Cowboys had the ball down 3 points, 23 seconds to go, first and goal at the Baltimore 2-yard line. That resulted in a field goal to tie the game, 7 seconds to go. Ravens come back and win a game. So Jerry, before we get to what Brian Schottenheimer said, do you guys agree in general with what Jerry had to say? There really is no explanation for that meltdown on Sunday.
2: Yeah, I'm reading in between the lines of what Jerry says. What he just did is put his head coach on notice. Mm-hmm. And Brian Schottenheimer was the easy hire for the Dallas Cowboys, which means he's the guy that's easy to be fired. Right? If this all goes sideways, given what Jerry has invested in this team, that is the tough decision to trade a homegrown player in Micah Parsons to retool the roster, retool the defense, and, of course, everything that you're trying to do this season centered around this high-powered offense with the most expensive player in the National Football League, a franchise tag receiver, and another guy making $36 million a year. If you have all of those things going for you in your favor, and you lose a game to the Baltimore Ravens because of gross mismanagement, considering that the Ravens have been known this decade as the team that blows fourth-quarter leads, if you lose a game in that fashion to those people, that is an absolute embarrassment. So I think Jerry Jones is letting it be known that that's the kind of loss that's unacceptable, and Brian Schottenheimer better get that part of it fixed.
0: One quick follow-up on that.
2: Go for it.
0: And then Smalls, and then we'll hear from Brian Schottenheimer. People just tuning in right now for the first time, didn't see the game on Sunday. They see that the Cowboys lose by 3 to the Ravens in Baltimore. I mean, you're saying there's gross mismanagement with 30 seconds to go in the game. What is specifically the gross mismanagement?
2: Well, first of all, you had goal to go, and you had a situation where on two occasions, your franchise tag receiver and your franchise quarterback couldn't be on the same page in one-on-one coverage where it should be damn near an automatic, right? George Pickens, one-on-one, one of the most unguardable receivers in the National Football League. That's unless the quarterback puts it in the fourth row of the stands. So there's that issue. Secondly, after Dak Prescott scrambles on second down, they inexplicably call timeout with 14 seconds left.
0: What's the right move?
2: The right move is to let the clock tick down, and maybe you get it to around 7 or 8 seconds where you can take a shot to the end zone, and there's just enough time for the game-tying field goal, and you play for overtime. Instead, you call a timeout with 14 seconds left, incomplete pass following that. You kick the field goal, and you leave 7 seconds on the clock. Your kicker kicks it out of the end zone. All of a sudden now, Baltimore Ravens get the ball on the 35, 27-yard pass to Zay Flowers in a man coverage scheme when you probably should have been in zone, and then it sets up Tyler Loop for the game-winning boot. Like, those types of things can't happen. It was a comedy of errors that led to the Dallas Cowboys not having a chance to win that game. And so that it goes beyond just talent. Now, you would like your quarterback to be a partner with your head coach in terms of trying to navigate those situations. But those are the types of things that you drill late in the week in practice. Like Wednesday and Thursday in the NFL, those are your heavy install for your game plan, right? Wednesday is first and second down. Thursdays is third down game plan. Fridays is all about situations. It's red zone. It's 2 minute. It's goal line. And then it's special circumstances, special situations, like we saw at the end of that game in Brazil. And the Cowboys look unprepared in terms of how they approached it. Mm-hmm. And that is an indictment on the coaching staff. So, yeah, I can understand why Jerry is ticked. He has every right to be. And I think that when we start to talk about what this Cowboys team is and the expectations on it, it's important that we contextualize the circumstances under which Brian Schottenheimer was hired.
1: Absolutely. And no one is more proficient at getting a message out there through the media than Jerry Jones.
2: Yeah.
1: And he's looking at Brian Schottenheimer saying, not only are you the head coach, and well, I don't know if he's going to call him the CEO of the team because he might give that designation to himself, but he's like, you're the coach and you're the play caller. This, everything looking discombobulated and the team looking unprepared, this is on you. And he keeps saying, or at least dropping breadcrumbs, that he's going to spend some money. Does he want to do that if he doesn't think that his head coach or this team is actually up to the task? I know that they have a sense of urgency in Dallas, but when he says stuff like this, it makes me wonder what he truly thinks about what this team is capable of.
0: So press pause maybe on the Joey Porter Jr. rumors, et cetera, but let's listen to what Brian Schottenheimer had to say, the head coach of the Cowboys, taking accountability for what CeCe said was the gross mismanagement of the game late.
4: Well, I didn't do very good in the last 28 seconds. I think when you talk about, you know, finishing the game, you know, which I really think you look at our two games that we've lost, you know, Joe, we haven't finished, and I was a big part of this one. Like I said, I talked about, you know, after the game, you know, I felt like I overcoached Dak on third down, kind of affected his decision making a little bit, and then I let that kind of bleed over to my decision about kicking the ball. My dad had a rule, one play at a time. He talked a lot about, because it happened to him, he made a decision on a play. It didn't go good. He was pissed off about it, and it affected another decision, and I think that's kind of what happened to me. So I'll take accountability for it. It's football and life. It's what happens. But I hurt our chance to win that game, and I'll be better, and I'm better than that. I'm better than I performed in the last 28 seconds.
0: I mean, you certainly love the accountability.
2: No
0: His
2: doubt.
0: Dad, legendary Marty Schottenheimer, longtime head coach, extremely successful.
2: Criminally underrated head coach.
0: I could literally spend an hour discussing one part of what he just said.
1: Which part?
0: One play at a time. I don't know that as a coach you can actually take it one play at a time. Don't you have to think this sets up that and that?
2: That's the head coach's job. And that's actually the coordinator's job, too.
0: Right?
2: Well, yeah, you have to see the big picture. You have to be ready to set up the next play call.
0: So it's right? Not one play
2: You
0: at
2: have
0: time
2: the right call
0: way.
2: For the situation,
0: yeah.
2: But you also have to be thinking about what's the next call, you know, if you get a certain outcome on the play, whether it's positive or negative. You have to have those in your bag. And I just don't understand if Dak Prescott's going to scramble on second down, why would you take the timeout and not let the clock tick down? That just doesn't
0: because
2: make any sense
0: didn't
2: to
0: call
2: me.
0: Two plays. Because he probably took it one play at a time. Think about it logically now. You have to, in that spot, if Dak's going to scramble, you have to then say to the team, get down, here's our next. Don't you have to call two plays?
2: But here's the thing. Even if you're... Okay, I don't hate the idea of taking a timeout in that spot.
0: Yeah.
2: But why not just let the clock tick down?
0: Well, that's the scenario
2: that's the part
0: that he didn't play out.
2: That's the part I don't understand. Like, yeah. if you know the next play is going to be a throw to the end zone anyway, why, like, you can let the clock tick down and you can say, hey, Dak, we're going to have a one-read pass play. If it's there, throw it. If it's not, put it out the back of the end zone, we'll kick the field goal, and we'll play for overtime. Mm. It's fine. Like you could do everything the same. Just wait a few ticks before you call the timeout.
0: Right, because then the 7 seconds aren't on the clock for the Ravens.
2: Exactly.
0: All right, coming up. We normally do it at 7 a.m. Eastern on Wednesdays. We're going to do it right now. Hot mess. We have guests coming up. 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
7: It is time for Hot Mess. Normally we do it Wednesday, 7 a.m. Eastern. Today, we do it right now.
12: I'll say it because you can't say it for yourself.
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7: For those who are unaware what this is, you come into the week looking okay. You leave the week looking like an absolute hot mess. This was one of the hardest ones I've had to do because every single sport basically is active right now in some way, shape, or form. NBA just had their media days. WNBA playoffs. Minnesota Lynx get eliminated. They're not in this. I could have put them in this as a one seed losing.
11: Yeah.
7: Baseball playoffs / baseball regular season for those not in the playoffs ending. NHL started last night. Shout out to Gary Bettman who joined us in studio yesterday. If you missed any of that, go back on the podcast. NFL, college football, obviously, and some other things. So here we go. Let's get going.
9: Number five.
7: The Seattle Mariners. Why would I do that? Well, the Seattle Mariners last year had the big dumper, Cal Raleigh.
12: Mm-hmm.
7: Awesome, right? One game away from the World Series. Smalls actually, with the Cardinals out, started rooting for them because of the story around this would be amazing, them getting to the World Series for the first time. Well, this year, they missed the playoffs. They finished, 10 games under 500. That doesn't make them a hot mess. What makes them a hot mess is that their manager, Dan Wilson, announced his own firing on Sundays. Now, in some ways, you could say not terrible because he played for the team, managed the team. Maybe he's the one who should communicate it. It feels like maybe he should be sitting with someone, like in the front office, if it's done in unison, or not sitting there at all and maybe met with the media on his own at his house the next day or something. He announced his own firing.
12: You want him to do it T.O. style?
7: I don't
12: know. In the driveway doing sit-ups?
7: Well, that's the problem. I think that in reality, it's probably not the best way to do it. And the Mariners since said, yeah, that was probably a mistake. But you don't say. Dan Wilson announced his own firing.
12: Do you do a press conference if you're getting fired as a coach?
7: I've seen coaches and managers who are in partnership with the organization for years.

0: on end, basically say, that's it, we're done. I think Joe Torre did that with the Yankees.
1: A mutual parting of ways.
0: Yeah, I think, didn't Joe Torre have an exit presser with Cashman, if I'm not mistaken, or one of the Steinbrenners? Because they offered him a one-year deal, and it was like, I'm not comparing Dan Wilson's tenure in Seattle to Joe Torre.
2: It gets weird when you play for the team, though, right? Because that essentially is your sports home.
0: Here's a good part of
2: but
0: this.
2: But still, it seems weird if you're having a press conference with management, with ownership, with the front office saying that you're no longer going to be coaching or managing the team.
1: Yeah, usually it's a statement that's released.
2: Yeah.
1: Either via their social media through a reporter. And then typically it's ownership and or the front office that will field those questions.
2: Yeah, did Mike Tomlin do a press conference? 2 decades with the Pittsburgh
0: Steelers? Well, he wasn't fired.
2: Yeah, but still,
0: you're saying an exit?
2: Yeah,
0: I don't know.
2: That would... But because he wasn't fired, it would seem like it'd be even more likely that you would do a presser and say, hey, we're parting ways.
0: You know,
2: but the fact that, like, I don't remember him doing that, so...
0: I will say, I have 2 on this list that I'm like, I don't know if they're going to like this. This was one of them. You liked it, so that's good.
2: Yeah.
0: All right, number 4.
3: Number 4.
0: I think this one's pretty obvious. USC football.
1: Oh, boy.
0: They lose 41-27 to Oregon, but linebacker Desmond Stevens was ejected, targeting over Dante Moore. Dante Moore was really hurt. He's kind of standing over him, mocking him in that spot. That's part one. Part two is, and I'm not going to get into all that. There's all viral videos around radio stuff. I don't know the full details on that. I'm going to leave that to the side in terms of how it was handled because I don't know the information that they had at the time in the booth. But the other part is, it's Lincoln Riley job security. This is one of the biggest, most relevant programs in college football. At a time when Los Angeles, Rams and Chargers, were not in Los Angeles, Pete Carroll did such an amazing job with USC that they were literally, like, we joke in college football, Belichick and Lombardi said it, the 33rd team in the NFL. But USC football with Leinart and Reggie Bush, Lendell White, Dwayne Jarrett, Steve Smith, all these guys, legitimately the 33rd team in the NFL. Lincoln Riley is like, oh my God, they got him. He was rumored to go to LSU. They got him from Oklahoma. It's been whatever so far at best. And now he's got to suspend a player for mocking another player. Targeting call, USC football, number 4 on the list.
2: Lincoln Riley in Oklahoma, run it back?
0: I don't think they like him, but it certainly makes sense. Brent Venables just signed an extension, if I'm not mistaken. It's not a terrible thought. I wonder if anybody in Oklahoma has had that thought. Not a terrible thought. Do you kiss and make up because clearly we were better together than we are apart kind of thing? You seem fine right now.
1: Well, we're running low on time, so I'm...
0: No.
1: Yeah.
0: Number 3.
1: I had something to say, but we're
0: Green Bay Packers.
1: I knew that was coming.
0: Now you cannot be fine. Go ahead, Smallsy. You know what? How about the fact that this week they bring in veteran offensive lineman Mekhi Becton, Lakin Tomlinson, and they just worked out Kevin Zeitler, former Wisconsin Badger. This week. You know, you could have done that a couple of months ago when you needed offensive line help. Just cycled through all these guys that have been in the league for a decade and be like, hey, do any of you have anything left to protect the guy that we just gave $55 million to in front of the guy who's not there because he's dealing with real life stuff in court that he may have allegedly done? They're a mess. They lose to the Falcons on Thursday Night Football in a game that Smalls, 2 games after she said must win, another must win, and they've lost these must wins.
1: And they should have lost to the Jets. I do have an issue with this, Evan. I'm shocked they're this low.
0: Well, just wait.
1: I'm shocked that the Green Bay Packers are number 3 because they have been arguably the biggest hot mess in football.
4: If we keep in a book right now, we ass.
1: Pretty bad.
0: I did not have them on there.
2: I mean, the Titans.
0: Hey, Jeff
1: Saturday. Come on in, Jeff.
0: Yo, you finished my coffee, mate.
5: Which one?
0: Exactly. Nah. All right, number 2. Hold on a second. We're in the middle of this.
1: Here, grab that chair, Jeff.
0: Number 2, hot mess of the week. My team, the New England Patriots.
1: There we go.
0: They're more of a hot mess than your team. You know why? Blood on a hand from a center is being blamed for poor play for the quarterback. And sorry, this is actually going to be terrible for Jeff. He's a center and a North Carolina guy. And now I have voluntarily walk into ripping Drake May as I'm setting up his equipment here.
1: Renaissance man.
0: Anyway, so I would say the New England Patriots have to be number 2 on the hot mess because people are bringing up a lot of things that you don't want to talk about on the air. Obviously, you know what I'm saying. They're bringing up whether or not Drake May is
1: off-season
0: hurt or not.
1: Issues.
0: Off-season stuff. Drake May is hurt or not, as well as whether or not the Patriots are even, like, logical and sensical in their offseason acquisitions with wide receivers, etc. So I got to go number 2, New England Patriots. We're going to keep it moving because Jeff is here.
3: Number 1.
0: Number 1 is one you probably did not see coming, and I actually have to shout out Josh Hart of the New York Knicks who tipped me off to this. Well, not personally. Put it on Twitter. Manchester City, number 1. Why? the Premier League, they were found of 115-plus financial misconduct charges. Covering years of alleged inaccurate financial reporting, inflated sponsorship revenue, and concealed payments. I don't know if Kawhi Leonard is the CEO of this team, but the biggest hot mess, Man City, is where I'm going to go. 115 different financial issues that they were found guilty of.
2: Is Mark Walter part owner of them, too?
0: He is of one team.
2: I'm just asking.
0: Man City, Patriots, Packers, USC, Mariners. There's your hot mess list. You know what? Let's do this. Do you have a couple minutes?
3: Yeah.
0: All right, we're going to break. Jeff Saturday popped in.
3: Yeah.
0: We'll hang with him next. We're on Sportsmanlike, presented by Progressive Insurance.
6: Hey, it's Gold Jr. coming up Wednesday. We have Major League Baseball, the NHL, the WNBA. We'll break it all down. 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
17: 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Hot mess was Man City, Patriots, Packers, USC, Seattle Mariners, who had a manager, Dan Wilson, have to come out and fire himself. Jeff Saturday is here. Well, let me rephrase. Announces firing. I don't think he voluntarily.
18: That's brutal.
17: This guy, seriously.
18: What if he was like, you know what? I'm not the guy for you.
17: Yeah.
18: I'm going to go ahead and fire myself.
19: It's not you. It's me. Exactly. I'm not going to lie.
18: I'm just going to remove myself from the situation.
17: I got an idea. Jeff Saturday. No, NFL head coach.
20: Hold on, I'm not done with you yet. I'm not done with you. There's a reason I came up in here this morning.
17: No.
20: So I'm going to get my coffee this morning, and I go in, and there's a small bottle.
17: Yep.
20: When I tell you a small, like travel size, y'all.
17: Correct.
20: So I give Ev money for coffee creamer.
19: That's right.
20: Okay, I say I want hazelnut and French vanilla.
17: Oh, I didn't know both.
20: Okay. Instead,
19: I delivered the message.
20: Yeah, very clearly.
18: Yeah.
20: I walk in yesterday. There's two. Right, he leaves the opening. You know, we have to open. You got to pull it off to get. He leaves that on top, so it looks like it's brand new.
17: 100% correct.
20: I got to get it. I got to get it. And there's like just a smidge. Okay, so I use that. I got to throw that bottle away. I'm like, oh, thank goodness we have a spare. You know, and I'm thinking to myself. New York's tough, but $20 has got to buy more coffee creamer than a little smidge. Mm. And then My quantity and quality of both. By the, and I look in the fridge, and there's these massive French vanillas beautifully laid out all in it. I don't touch them because I don't know whose they are.
19: Right.
20: But I'm thinking, how cheap is Ev? Like, what's he taking? What's he doing with the $20? Killer Mike may or may not have told me that he put it in, you put it in some tip jar to take yourself to dinner at the end of the year.
0: That happened.
21: Know what's amazing? People hear Jeff Saturday right now. They hear him destroying me, laughing while doing it. Nothing he said is false. He told that story so perfectly.
20: So true.
21: I don't have an angle to fight it.
19: So he didn't get him any creamer?
21: Well, no. He picked up on something that I was hoping he didn't pick up on. There's a way to open it without looking like it's opened, and he figured that out. Because I thought, you know what? He's not going to open it himself. He actually figured
20: out.
18: Contributing to the coffee cooler.
21: I will do better next week.
18: And you're still skipping.
20: Not contributing. Purchasing.
19: Yes.
20: I mean, all you got to do is walk by a store. There's 50 right by where we work.
19: That's true.
20: I mean, my goodness. It's unbelievable.
21: Jeff Saturday won me nothing.
20: Yeah,
21: he's 1,000% right.
19: Yeah. Jeff Saturday down.
20: That's the mess of the week. The mess of the week should be one.
19: Evan Cohen.
20: Mess of the week.
21: What if I do this?
22: Number one.
21: What if I do this? What if I buy what he wants and I put his name on it? So then other people can't take yours.
19: Oh, I actually like that. Move.
20: That's a great idea. Let's just make sure we get a big bottle.
21: A big bottle, not a small one.
19: $20.
20: Okay. I mean, listen, I'll keep giving more. It's not, it's in the last $20. You know what I mean?
19: We'll
20: be okay in the coffee creamer rate, okay?
21: I like this. All right, we have a system. All right, so let's use that Dan Wilson thing for this. Who in the NFL should fire themselves?
20: Oh, jeez. It's too early to fire anybody right now. Come on. I mean, we're 3 weeks in the season. He can't fire nobody yet. I mean, not yet.
21: Mike McDaniel shouldn't fire himself?
20: No. Listen, I want to say this.
21: Chargers,
20: listen. Because I have watched and looked. There are mistakes being made by a number of different players and himself, right, and the OC. There's a lot of blame to go around. So they have to figure this thing out. They got to work together. I believe this is no different to me than the Rams, right? When you and I sat in here the first day I get back and people are like, the Rams going to go undefeated. And you're like, it's disrespectful to the game, right?
22: Yeah.
20: Like when Jim Harbaugh, and I get you want to pump your guy up, but when Harbaugh and McDaniel are talking about the greatest quarterback ever, you know, built like in a lab, like all this kind of... Come on, man. We've been doing this way too long to put that much on any player, right?
22: Yeah.
20: You just had a dude retire 4 years ago who won 7 Super Bowls. You got another playing in Kansas City who has been in the AFC Championship game. Don't put that dude in that category. He's not there, right? He's not there. So when you do that, all
21: you're
20: doing...
21: And another took snaps from you, to be fair, and Peyton Manning.
19: Yeah,
21: let's give him credit and you credit.
22: Jeff, I've always been a production over traits guy.
20: Yes.
22: But when it comes to the Justin Herbert of it all, there's this admiration and people get enamored with the traits. I'm curious to know, but from your perspective, has your perception of Justin Herbert as a quarterback changed based on what we've seen this season so far?
20: No, because to me, he's playing kind of what I expected, right? Like, there's throws that he's made that his receivers haven't done. He's made bad decisions. They're not running the ball well. So I guess I look at the game in totality. I don't look at like a specific player. I want my quarterbacks, whether it's Drake May, whether it's Jordan Love, whether it's Justin, you got to be a force multiplier, bro. You got to bring you got to float all boats, right? You got to be the tide that rises all. And so if you're not, I'm going to give you issue because you're going to take $60 million a year, right? Or whatever it is of the cap. You got to be that dude then, right? And if everybody's putting those accolades on you and talking that up, I think he will be fine. I think he's a good player. I don't think he's in that category. And when people start talking like that, it always bothers me because I played the game way too freaking long against some really good players, right? Like the time I played and the time you played, we got 4 or 5 dudes already championing the gold jacket, right? We're going to have more.
22: Yeah.
20: They were real, bro. Like, don't give that to a guy because he's got great traits, great. Let, like you said, the production, the wins, right, all the different things, that champion the guy's argument, not the other way around.
19: Jeff, I'm so glad you brought up Jordan Love because a lot of people are looking at him and saying, why isn't he better? Why is he not the force multiplier? But then other people are saying, look at that offensive line. It's in shambles.
20: Shambles.
19: Injuries. There was a lack of experience. They're trying to bring reinforcements. So the way you see it, How much of this is on Jordan Love and how much of this is out of his control based on the protection or lack thereof that
20: minimal.
19: He's getting?
20: And look, you know I don't protect QBs. Minimal can be attributed to him. Like there are things that he hasn't done well, and I'm not. But again, when you get hit as much as you get rushed as much as you do, like that changes. There's a reason dudes like CeCe played forever and
22: get paid a lot of money.
20: Get paid a bunch of money. Because when you make that QB reset his feet or you make him move to go throw the ball, all of them become mortals. I don't care if it's Tom Brady, Drew Brees, Peyton Manning. Go through the list of all the who's who and shit. You start hitting them and you start making them move, they look like every other quarterback. That's why them dudes get paid. Mm-hmm. And so LaFleur has done everything he can do to max protect. They have done as much as they can do to try to help the O-line, and they still give up pressure. So at some point, everybody's got to get better. This is, and as they do, and as they begin to be able to establish a run game that takes the pressure off of him, they can't run the ball. Mm-hmm. I mean, my goodness, you can't run it, and everybody knows you can't prep pass pro. What do you got? It's, they ain't a whole lot that you go, I'm going to go rely on this.
19: Well, Jeff, I'm so glad you're here.
20: All right.
19: Ev, CeCe, get your guesses in. Yeah. It is time for America's favorite segment. Jeff, pause for production. It is time for the Bro of the Week.
0: Bro.
20: That's where we are, people.
0: Bro.
2: This is Bro of the Week.
19: What's Jeff Saturday's Bro of the Week?
3: Bro of the Week.
2: With Jeff Saturday.
20: Bro. Cobros this week.
19: Cobros.
20: And you, hey, going back to the hometown, Bijan and Drake London.
19: Oh,
23: I never saw that one.
19: That's not what I was getting.
22: That's not where I went.
19: I thought it was Case Keenum.
22: Yeah.
23: I went Tyler Loop.
19: Oh, wow. Cobros.
20: Listen, you Cobros from Atlanta. I was pulling for my Falcons. They put the beat down up in GB. I loved it. And Penix comes back. And all of a sudden, you got a guy who's distributing. And how about those two dudes who, by the way, the week before, it looked like they was about to walk off. It looked like union workers about to go on strike. I mean, it did. They were on the sideline, bro. They was getting ready to bail, man. I got nervous. I was like, is it going to be some fake handies? Yeah. You know how it is. They're going to be like, they're going to hold in. I was like, please, God, don't let these dudes hold in. Penix comes back, and both of them a buck 94. They looked fantastic. Stefanski, all the congrats. Tip of the cap. Dude's bald.
23: Jeff Saturday's amazing. Get up 8 a.m. Eastern. The first ever Cobros of the week. 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
23: 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Huge day in baseball yesterday. Day one of the postseason. Atlanta, the White Sox, the Yankees, Padres, all up 1-0. WNBA playoffs. The Liberty eliminate the number one seed Minnesota Lynx. Tonight, you got a doubleheader on ESPN with WNBA action. 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Pitt went out there, and they got our guy Pat Narduzzi from Michigan State, who plays Wisconsin this week, so I'm going to root for Wisconsin. Thank God he's going to join us not from Michigan State, but from Pitt. He was kind enough to join us at the draft. Yes. He was awesome, giving us like food recommendations, going through all of the pierogies, everything in Pitt. Hello, Michelle Smallman, Chris Canty, Evan Cohen with you. Pat Narduzzi joins us now. Coach, have you ever seen a weirder game-by-game stat line than what your quarterback has right now? I've never seen anything like this. Can you explain what is going on with Mason Einschel right now?
28: You know, Mason's a good football player, I can tell you that. I'm not

0: sure what stat line you're talking about. Maybe well, the touchdowns.
1: Yeah, it's crazy. Yeah. He had seven touchdowns, then zero, then six. It's crazy what he's done so far. 7-0-0-6. That's his stat line so far.
0: Yeah, we got to get the 0-0 out of there, right? Yeah. but no 0-0 was in a pour down rain against UCF, a really good UCF football team that beat TCU last week. And then, a little bit of rain against Syracuse, but we rushed for 250. So we'd like to be that 300 yards, rushing and passing, but that's hard to do.
2: Coach, your team is not on my team's schedule this year, so I could actually enjoy you watching you in ACC play. But I'm curious, based on the early goings of the season, the first four games, what have you been more impressed with, your offense or your defense?
0: I've been impressed with our football team. Think about the game of football is about all three phases. Think about special teams is really important. And our defense has played at a high level. And you want to try to win in different ways, whether it's offense, defense, or special teams. We got to find different ways to win football games. So to me, if you want a chance to win a championship, you better do it with all three phases and have ups and downs in both, all three of those phases.
3: Coach, you are actually one of the most tenured coaches in college football. I believe you went to Pitt back in 2015, and clearly the landscape of college football has changed dramatically during your time there. What do you think has changed the most, or what's been the most difficult thing to adjust to during that span?
0: Michelle, that's a great question. That's what we do as football coaches. Football has changed since 2000. Football on the field, just the spread, whatever it may be, different formations. And obviously the game of college football has changed. It changes day by day. This College Sports Act's coming out now. Who knows what's going to happen there in another month or whatever. But it's a day by day thing that we just constantly adjust to, and we're used to it in the football world, on the football field. And as coaches now, we've dealt with it, a ton in the last 5 or 6 years with all the different things that appear to be happening or may be happening in college football.
2: Coach, you just brought up the Protect College Sports Act, which passed through the Senate earlier this week. I'm curious to know, based on what you've seen from it, based on several major conferences endorsing the bill, how does this legislation protect college sports?
0: I have no idea. Chris, I'm in the middle of football season. You know how it is. I get bits and pieces of it. Last night you hear different stories about how, maybe it's not even going to pass the House when it gets there. If I spend too much time on that, I'm not spending enough time anywhere else. So I'll read an occasional, really brief, hey, this is what's going on from, Ross Dellinger or something like that. But never read a full article on any of that stuff. I'm just kind of focused on the game of football and this Pitt football team and our staff. So I don't know really. What does it do? The little things that I hear, and again, I don't know what's in it. It seems to change day by day. But, the one transfer rule is one thing I hear about, which I think would make things better, where guys just can't every year play for a different team. I don't think the fans want to see a guy. It's annoying to listen to a game on TV, and you hear the announcer say, well, he played at Wisconsin last year, or he played at Illinois, or he played at Pitt. It's just like all this revolving door. It just doesn't keep people connected. And that's the one thing I don't like about it.
1: Very good trio you just mentioned, Pat Narduzzi, head coach. Yeah. Because as a Wisconsin grad, I don't want people leaving Wisconsin. As an Illinois grad, Michelle doesn't want people leaving Illinois.
3: Absolutely not.
1: And as the head coach of Pitt, you don't want your guys leaving. So very smart trio. Virginia, we're okay with people leaving.
3: Yeah,
1: we're going to root against Virginia over there at Canty. Forget him.
0: I love Tony Elliott. Come on now.
2: There we go.
1: When they're not on your schedule.
0: Check Tony, too. Nobody wants to see it. Nobody really wants to see it. You want to see your guys stay there and play 4 or 5 years and get an education, get a degree.
1: We're talking with Pat Narduzzi, head coach of Pitt, 4-0 this season, 1-0 ACC at Virginia Tech Friday night on ESPN, 7 p.m. Eastern. You said something. You said, I wouldn't read a full article on that, on all of the stuff, because it would be distracting for you. Pat Narduzzi's in his house alone. What does he read a full article on? What subject matter interests you enough to read a full article
3: on? Good question, Ev.
1: Thanks, Smalls.
0: Well, I'm not a big reader. My wife and kids buy me a bunch of books that are laying. Someday, and I got some books behind me here.
1: What subject matter? It has to be football. Football is the most, even in your free time, that subject matter is most interesting to you?
0: Yeah, pretty much. That and my family. What's going on in the family? That's kind of what I'm focused on. I tell you what, I'm not big into the Netflix stuff and all that other stuff. But I have gotten, my kids got me kind of addicted to Chad Powers. Have you guys watched that show?
1: Oh yeah, it's on Hulu. Yeah, it's on. I started it with my 13-year-old son. We got to continue it, but it's I'm going back and forth whether or not it's kid appropriate. I think it is now. I think we started it when he was like 11, and now he's 13, so it's in season 2. But it's on Hulu. But go ahead. Why do you like it so much?
0: It's a football movie. You know, it's a football show. Whatever. I don't know how to get on Hulu. I couldn't get to do any of that stuff. But my kids will get me on there. You know, because it's a football show. But I've enjoyed that.
1: Have you tried it maybe with Aaron Donald to try to do the Chad Powers where you put him in a disguise and bring him back to fit? Just a thought, coach, maybe?
0: No, we got Mason. What do we need Chad for? We got Mason.
2: Coach, next on deck for your guys is Virginia Tech, and their head coach is James Franklin, first year with that program. Obviously, you know him. He's been in the state of Pennsylvania for a really long time coaching college football. What have you seen from him in year one at Virginia Tech, and what's going to be the biggest challenge that the Hokies pose for your guys this upcoming Saturday?
0: Yeah, Chris, it's a really good football
2: Friday,
0: team. Friday. They're obviously a really good football team, Chris. And, they're 4-0. We're 4-0. Neither team is ranked. I think we're playing for a lot, down in Blacksburg. It's going to be an exciting atmosphere. I think it's going to be, a great game Friday night. I think the big thing is, we throw the ball a little bit. They got a great pass rush. So that matchup of, can we protect our passer? Can Mason make some plays down in Blacksburg on the road? He's proven to play pretty good on the road. So I think he's a gamer on the road. If we go back and look at some of the stat lines in the past, and then our defense, stopping the run. I think they like to run the ball. I think they got a great quarterback, and I think Overton had a great game last week against Boston College, rushing for over 200 yards. So we've got to be able to contain the run game. They like a lot of outside zone, and it'll be a heck of a football game.
3: Coach, in reading up about this matchup, a lot of people are trying to make something about your relationship with James Franklin and what a chess match this will be. I'm not sure if you're reading any of the commentary, but I'm sure it's come across your desk. What's your reaction to that?
0: Yeah, Michelle, I didn't read about it. I don't read anything.
3: Right. I mean, you said you don't read. I know you didn't.
0: I can't read. No, I read USA Today, and I'm going to go on, I get these emails from, just what's it called? D1 News. You get this news and it gives you just a synopsis of what's going on in the world. I never click on the links because it's, I don't have time to read all that stuff. I just kind of get a briefing of what's going on. But, Jay Frank is a heck of a football coach. Obviously, we've known each other for a long time. We've spent time with each other, off the field, whether it's at coaches' meetings or functions. And, people make a big deal about it. I think they'd like to make a big deal about, anything that, lights a fire under somebody. But, again, I got a ton of respect for him as a football coach and as a person. I know his wife. I've met his kids. I mean, there's that kind of relationship. So, it's just super, super people.
1: We're talking with Pat Narduzzi, the head coach at Pitt. They're 4-0 this year. Mitch Nagel, their quarterback, has had a 7-touchdown game and a 6-touchdown game. And, of course, what does coach focus on? The 2 zeros in between. That's why he's a head football coach. I want to ask you, for years, Pat Narduzzi, your name forever, the best assistant coach in America, the best assistant coach in America. He's going to wait his turn. He's going to wait. When is he going to take the job? He takes the job at Pitt. I would like you to do for someone else what someone I'm sure did for you, which is shout out an assistant coach that you think is the modern day Pat Narduzzi, but not at Pitt. So an assistant coach somewhere in college football where you're saying this guy is so good and he's going to wait or she's going to wait his turn, their turn, and be awesome as a head coach.
0: Yeah, that's a tough question, Evan. Golly, I got to start with my staff. I got to start with my two guys on offense and defense. My defense coordinator, Corey Sanders, who, runs our defense. I think he does a heck of a job. He's detailed in everything he does. I really like what he's done so far. And then Kate Bell, our offense coordinator. I think he's a young kid, young man. He's kind of a young kid for me because I'm kind of old. But he's 33 years old. He's got a ton of energy. He loves the game. His dad's a coach. He's got it in his blood as well. I got to talk about Kate Bell and, our offense coordinator and our defense coordinator.
1: Mm. All right. I said not Pitt. He went with his.
0: That's a fact. That's not just when you watch what they've done. They both do a tremendous job. Now, outside of Pitt.
1: Yeah.
0: I can't.
1: No, it's okay.
0: I'm locked
1: it's
0: in.
1: Okay. It's okay.
0: I'm locked in. But that's what I got for you.
1: What is, during all of the changes that we've seen in college football, CC asked you about the Congress stuff and the transfers and all that. The thing about college football in 2026 that it's better than it's ever been is what?
0: Oh boy. Ooh, that's a really another tough question you got there, man. I don't know if there's

0: they're in this building. We practice in the morning. But they're in this building at 5 o'clock in the morning. Okay. You know, and I'm not saying every kid is in this, but I'm in the building. You know, these kids are in there taking care of their bodies. It's not just going on to practice, you know, we practice for 2 hour windows. Well, Chris Canty knows this. Michelle probably knows this, but like, they're not just coming in for 2 hours a day practicing. The work they put in outside of those hours. Now, the NCAA still has a crazy rule saying we only have 20 hours per week, but the voluntary hours that our kids put in to be great, to me, is the thing that goes unnoticed. Everybody thinks it's a 2 hour practice. Okay, we're done for the day. And all of a sudden, you go off to life and go have a date and go eat dinner with your girlfriend, do all these other things. These players work. I mean, they're here in the morning taking care of their bodies, doing recovery. I mean, in the routines they get into, you know, it's incredible. So it's from the recovery to practice to watching tape with the coaches to, you know, watching tape on their own. I mean, it's constant work. And then, you know, count in the weight room stuff. So I just think they put a ton of effort in.
1: Coach, we always love talking to you. You always are great with us. You always have fun, and we do appreciate it. It was great seeing you at the draft and great having you today. We look forward to watching you on ESPN Friday night, 7 p.m. Eastern at VaTech. Coach, thanks so much. We appreciate it.
0: I appreciate you guys having me on as well. It was great having you guys at the Super Bowl and brought us here today. So hail to Pitt.
2: Pat Good Narduzzi. Luck this weekend, Coach. Good Absolutely. Luck.
1: Pat Narduzzi, head coach of Pitt. Always awesome with us and great guy and great sport with so many things there. That's interesting that there's not like anything for him that is so much better about college football today than it used to be. Obviously taking care of the players, which is physically and also financially.
2: Yeah, but I'm sure the coaches' salaries are a lot better today than they were 10 years ago, 20 years ago.
1: That's true, too. Those salaries have certainly taken it to the next level. Monster Energy, ready to take it to the next level? Unleash the beast this college tailgate season with Monster Energy. Tear into a can of the meanest energy drink on the planet, Monster Energy. Unleash the beast. Coming up, what exactly did a coach say in taking blame for a loss on Sunday? We will find out after CeCe has this from the Wellness Guy.
2: There's nothing worse than waking up sick, even if you don't get any sleep the night before. And this time of year, with the kids back in school, surrounded by hundreds of others, yours may bring home a whole new world of viruses and bacteria your family may have no immunity to. No kids, viruses are everywhere, and one ugly strain just showed up. Now it's 2 a.m., your throat feels like strep, and your fever is spiking. 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
7: 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I don't know if you guys heard. The Cowboys lost to the Ravens on Sunday in Brazil. Kind of a meltdown late in that game, to say the least. You have the ball on the two-yard line, down 3 points, under 30 seconds to go. You would think, all right, you know, you got the Gotti. What is that, Smalls?
8: The greatest offense there is.
7: And who coined the Cowboys that?
8: One Dak Prescott.
7: He was the quarterback on Sunday when they were in Brazil against the Ravens. And they had an opportunity to win the game and everything went awry. They had to kick a field goal. They left time on the clock, 7 seconds to go. That's all Lamar Jackson needed. Two-time MVP, drives him downfield. Tyler Loop, almost a 60-yard field goal to win the game. Jerry Jones speaks on Tuesdays, which means we have fun on Wednesdays. 105.3 The Fan in Dallas. Here's what Jerry Jones had to say about that late game situation for Dallas.
9: Well, there is no explanation you're satisfied with. None. Let's be sure that we all understand that. They don't have one that they're satisfied with. We made mistakes during that time. There's no question about it. So there is no explanation. There's an evaluation of how not to make the same mistakes again, which is what you should be doing. You can't get that back. No way to get it back. What you can do is use the if there's any aspect of it that you want to just not even think happened, if there's any aspect of it, use it to get better.
7: So you see, you look puzzled hearing the guy that you used to work for in Dallas speak about this situation.
10: Yeah, but here's what I don't get. I don't even know if that's a thing where you have to use the experience to get better from. That's something that's basic. It's so fundamental.
7: What's basic in that spot?
10: Well, in terms of managing the clock and managing the game under those circumstances, right? If you know that you're going to take two shots to the end zone to George Pickens and he's going to get man coverage, your quarterback and your receiver need to be on the same page.
7: Yeah, but you just said something that's so interesting that triggered a thought. You and I talk a lot as parents about how this being a parent is the hardest job in the world.
10: Yes.
7: And there is no training.
10: No.
7: You can't practice on nieces, nephews, dogs, cats. There's no babysitting.
8: Because you don't know what your kid's going to be like.
10: Well, not only that, you can give them back and go home, right? Like, at the end of the day, like, here's your kid. I'm going home and get a good night's sleep.
8: Babysitting is not the same.
10: Yeah, you can't, last night, it's 11 o'clock at night. Like, there's nobody to pawn my kid off onto, right? It's just me and my wife.
8: You guys are in the trenches.
10: There's nobody else in the house, but the baby is screaming his head off. So you got to deal with it. Go ahead.
7: How do you practice clock management?
10: Well, you talk about it.
7: But that's different than the emotions, the feeling, the rush.
8: The pressure.
7: How do you practice that? The only way I would assume to practice it is to be a coach at a lower level first. And Brian Schottenheimer, correct me if I'm wrong, has never been a head coach. Aaron Glenn has been criticized of it. Well, he's never been a head coach.
10: Well, here's the thing.

0: You drill it in practice enough where it becomes, I guess, a reaction once you get in the game circumstance.
1: But to the baby point, the give it back. Practice ends, nobody's waiting for you to ask you questions about it because they don't see it.
0: Correct. Mm.
1: There is a I'm giving it back with the baby scenario there. So it is, to me, I think we need to take a step back and realize, wow, this is really interesting. Who's having trouble with the clock management so far this season? Brian Schottenheimer has, second-year head coach. Aaron Glenn has, second-year head coach.
0: Yeah.
1: These are lifers. These are guys that know football inside and out.
0: No question.
1: You cannot like them as head coach. You can't question whether or not they've put the work in to understand the sport.
0: You can't question their credentials.
1: Correct.
0: Yeah.
1: But what you can question is that there is no way of practicing those moments with that pressure while being asked about it afterwards.
0: But here's the other thing that complicates it, right? And this is the thing that we talk about with the Denver Broncos all the time and Sean Payton. It's hard to manage all three phases of your football team and the actual game while you're actually calling plays, too.
2: A lot on your plate.
0: And so if you think about it, Aaron Glenn calling plays on the defense for the New York Jets, but also the head coach has to manage the game.
2: Mm-hmm.
0: Right? Brian Schottenheimer, same thing, but on the offensive side. That is a level of complexity that I think most coaches aren't prepared for. So even though you're a football lifer, you're still doing two jobs that are pretty intense at the same time, and you can miss the forest through the trees, so to speak.
1: That's the single best explanation that I have heard yet as to why Sean Payton giving up play calling makes sense.
0: Yeah.
1: Because I, in my head, I'm like, he's unbelievable at this. Well, this is not meant to be demeaning. It's meant to be a comparison. That's the checkers. The chess is what he's now doing.
0: Yeah, the
1: checkers is important to play.
0: Well, checkers is important, but Sean Payton is not just thinking about one of 17. He's thinking about, how can I set my team up to win the big one?
1: And to be fair, Brian Schottenheimer, to his credit, knows he screwed up and acknowledged this yesterday.
3: No. Very good in the last 28 seconds. I think when you talk about, you know, finishing the game, you know, which I really think you look at our two games that we've lost, you know, Joe, we haven't finished. And I was a big part of this one. Like I said, I talked about, you know, after the game, you know, I felt like I overcoached Dak on third down, kind of affected his decision making a little bit. And then I let that kind of bleed over to my decision about kicking the ball. My dad had a rule, one play at a time. He talked a lot about, because it happened to him, he made a decision on a play. It didn't go good. He was pissed off about it, and it affected another decision. And I think that's kind of what happened to me. So I'll take accountability for it. It's football and life. It's what happens. But I heard our chance to win that game. And I'll be better. And I'm better than that. I'm better than I performed in the last 28 seconds.
1: Very interesting. We will bring ESPN NFL analyst Jason McCourty into this conversation because that's accountability, but it's a big theme in terms of the NFL, clock management, situational football, etc. Jason played for the best, and at times, he played for the worst. He's been on Super Bowl teams and a winless team. Ooh. Jason McCourty, ESPN NFL analyst, will join us next. 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
18: 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You see him on Monday Night Countdown. You see him on Get Up. You see him on First Take. You hear him and see him with us. Of course, on Unsportsmanlike. It is Jason McCourty here on Unsportsmanlike. We were just talking about Brian Schottenheimer and how he took accountability for the late game stuff that went wrong. And we got into this conversation how practicing clock management is like practicing for being a parent. You can't. Because you, what CeCe's whole thing is, well, if you think you're practicing to be a parent, you can give the kid back, right? Like, in other words, if your brother has a kid first, you're babysitting. It's
19: at
18: like,
19: first you said give the kid back, and I was like, whoa.
18: I don't mean that.
20: I don't know if this kid looks like me. You take him.
18: There was a moment yesterday where I think my son would have liked that, since it was going with somebody else other than me. Anyway, so the point is, you can't practice for being a parent.
19: Yeah.
18: Can you practice?

0: for clock management, because we're like Brian Schottenheimer, Aaron Glenn. These are relatively new coaches that are football lifers. You played for Belichick and you were winless at one point.
1: Yeah.
0: You've seen the difference in both. Explain.
1: Jesse Minter on the other side said we knew the play was a 6-second play. So we went out there with 7 seconds left. We knew this play was going to get us to 6 seconds.
0: Like, how do you know that?
1: They practice it.
0: But how is it the same with game situations, nerves, all that stuff?
1: I think you can prepare for it. Now, it may not always go exactly how you want it. So in that situation, if Zay Flowers is jammed, now the play takes eight seconds.
0: Right, then you're screwed.
1: But I just think about Dallas's side of it. Every Saturday, we would go over our end-of-game situations. And end-of-game situations, there was one special defense that went into the game. There was three defensive linemen. There were a ton of DBs on the field. We had a call where if there, whatever the marker they had to get to, there were two what we called robbers, two guys just sitting at that yard line, and they weren't to move. The ball had to get thrown in front of them, and you go and make the tackle. We practiced that every single Saturday, that situation. When I was with the Cleveland Browns and Greg Williams, you practice Hail Mary situations. His idea was, to hell with that. You're not throwing the ball. We're sending six guys. So as soon as that situation came up and it was a Hail Mary, we already knew we were going to blitz the hell out of it. The miracle in Miami, we lose that game because we're prepared for a Hail Mary. They throw the ball around. The very next week, we put in a brand new package called Desperado, where we had our two, Matt Slater, Justin Bethel, our two punt gunners on the field, our best tacklers. So I definitely think you practice all of those game management situations. But I think to your guys' point, experience helps dictate it. When you get in those situations, to know exactly what you've practiced and go right to it.
2: All right, so we have the improbable 2-1 matchup of AFC North teams on Thursday night, the Pittsburgh Steelers and the Cleveland Browns, have won back-to-back games for the first time in years. They have a winning record through the first three games. I'm curious to know how you see this matchup, how you see this game, and its impact on the overall landscape of that division.
1: Yeah, I definitely didn't expect Cleveland, like you said. Pittsburgh's offense for me is like, all right, which one are we getting? The 3.1 that we saw against the New England Patriots, or the one against the Bengals where they knew they were getting a team that was coming in that was going to play man-to-man, and they came up with a terrific game plan.
2: They torched it, yeah.
1: Torched them. And to your point, they switched out their right guard, right tackle. Aaron Rodgers had time, and he can still throw the damn football. And he made throws all over the field. Now you get a chance to go against the Cleveland Browns, who just watched the last 2 weeks of the Pittsburgh Steelers offense. I'm so intrigued to see how they plan on attacking Rodgers, how they plan on getting pressure. Do they play
2: as much? I got two words for you. Mason Graham.
1: Yo. A monster on the inside. And you think about it, when you, a guy like Mason Graham, pressure on Rodgers, and then on the other side of it, not allowing him to run the football.
2: Yeah.
1: Like, that's where he's going to show up along with Quincy Williams and those guys, because if they don't run the football, they're behind in the sticks. And that's where you get to get after Aaron Rodgers. So this one's intriguing. And then the Deshaun Watson of it all. Like, he's not he's putting together game-winning drives for them to win football games. And has his play been just absolutely spectacular, throwing the ball over the field? No. But he's using his legs and management of the game, not making the crucial mistakes, and then in crunch time, finding ways to win the game. Like, he deserves a ton of credit. And Todd Monken for believing in Deshaun Watson and this football team, when a lot of us on the outside was just like, to Mike Tomlin's point, the Browns are going to be the Browns, and they've turned that thing around through 3 weeks.
2: So, J-Mac, let's spin it forward with the Cleveland Browns. Let's say this team continues to find a way to stack wins.
1: Yeah.
2: And they end up with a record somewhere around 500, 8-9, 9-8. Do the Cleveland Browns run it back with Deshaun Watson?
1: That's the tough part. They have a young roster, young weapons. You feel as though you need the veteran. But they're going to have multiple first-round draft picks. If your quarterback of the future is in the draft, to bring along with Casey Concepcion, Denzel Boston, and these guys, Quinshon Judkins, go get your quarterback of the future. Now, if Deshaun Watson wants to take a team-friendly deal to stay the veteran in the room after playing well, and you draft the kid that you want to take over, sure, why not?
3: There's been some quarterbacks who have disappointed through the first 3 weeks. Let's take Baker Mayfield out of this equation because he's banged up. Jordan Love, Drake May, Justin Herbert. I'm not going to ask you the negative question and ask you who's been the most disappointing. I'm going to ask you which one of the three do you see turning it around?
1: Oh, man. I'm going to say Drake May. And the reason I'm saying that, not because I was a Patriot. I feel like that is the better of...
0: That was weird. I got to hear that. That was so poorly timed. and he literally just had something in his throat. That was not intentional. That was amazing. Do you need water or something?
1: No, I'm fine.
2: His key card is still working. That's what he needed.
3: And it's not because he was a patriot.
1: Not. Since Belichick left the key card, I got a knock on the door. Somebody got to let me in. I think that is the better of the three teams. I look at the Green Bay Packers. They can't protect Jordan Love at all, and they can't run the football.
3: No.
1: So we don't know when or if Josh Jacobs is going to come back. At some point, they're going to get Micah Parsons back on the defensive side of the ball, but still trying to fix the run game. What is going to change to do that? With the Chargers, they just lost a game where the Buffalo Bills had 5 turnovers and 10 penalties. It's bigger than Justin Herbert. You know what I mean? And the New England Patriots, like, we just saw them a week ago against the Pittsburgh Steelers, what that defense was able to do. I got to imagine Drake May only in his third year. Like, you got to figure something out. At some point, A.J. Brown is going to be back as well. So I don't have a ton of confidence in Drake May and this offense right now. But if I had to choose one of those three teams, I would go New England.
2: You just said something, and it bothers me because it feels like the excuses are lining up for Justin Herbert. You're saying the problems with the Chargers are bigger than Justin Herbert, and they may well be. But in that game that you're talking about in Orchard Park, if he doesn't throw the red zone pick, we're talking about a different result.
1: I guess
2: at some point there has to be accountability. Justin Herbert did the same thing in the beginning in the Arizona Cardinals game. Backed up, he throws an interception that leads to a point blank scoring opportunity for the Cards. Like, at some point, you can't make the consequential mistake that costs your team. The version of Justin Herbert we're seeing in this regular season is the same guy we saw last postseason.
1: Yeah.
2: The same guy we see every year in the playoffs. At some point, it has to be on him, no? You're getting paid $53 million a year, right?
1: Yeah.
2: Everything is not going to be perfect. So I'm not criticizing you, but I'm criticizing the narrative around Justin Herbert because nobody seems to want to blame him.
1: I said bigger than. That's probably the wrong word. I'll say beyond. It is Justin Herbert, and then there's other problems
2: Justin
1: as well.
2: Herbert,
1: not because of. I'm not one to come on and say, well, the offensive line, like, when you throw a red zone pick in that situation.
2: Tom Brady called it a meatball.
1: A meatball. And the reason he called it a meatball is because they were playing post safety. There's literally a safety standing in the middle of the field. For a quarterback, the first thing you read when the ball hits your hands is the safeties. Are they split or is there one high?
2: Yeah.
1: There's one guy and you throw the ball in the middle of the field. So there's no excuse for that. And I think even beyond that, like, we've seen Mike McDaniel's offense work in a certain way and is not working right now. You can blame whoever you want. But I think part of it is they're asking Justin Herbert to throw with anticipation, with accuracy, and to trust what's being there, and he's not doing that. So I think when you look at this offense and you're trying to find the reasons why it's not working, that is the main reason.
0: Jason McCourty at SportsCenter in a couple minutes. 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First Take, 10 a.m. Eastern. Monday Night Countdown. I'll have this week. Atlanta-New Orleans is now a good game. That's actually a juicy game, which you'll have. And the game he just had ended up not being a good game with the Bears destroying the Eagles. Did not see that one coming. Always great talking with Jason McCourty. You'll see him on SportsCenter in a few. Pat Costello with I'm Over It next. 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
15: I'm over it. With Pat the producer.
8: Is it wrong of me that I find Team USA completely unlikable? I just feel like every Caleb Williams tried to trademark the nickname Iceman for himself, and understandably, the Hall of Fame basketball player George Iceman Gervin was upset, took an issue with it.
3: Caleb, period is offensive?
8: It's extremely passive-aggressive. If you just send one line with a period at the end of it, there's something so passive-aggressive about it.
3: That's ridiculous.
8: Ugh.
16: I'm over it. I'm sick and tired and over it.
8: Get a life.
9: Yes, each and every day. This time, our producer, Pat Costello, diehard Philly fan, Eagles, Phillies, gives us items in and around sports and entertainment in his life that he is over. Pat.
8: I would like to tell you guys a brief story about my experience watching the Philadelphia Phillies yesterday.
3: Okay.
8: The game was at 2:15 was when it officially was supposed to start. So I get home from work, and I'm sitting down on my couch, and there's maybe 45 minutes that I have to kill, and I fall asleep. I fall asleep before first pitch, and I wake up 2.5 hours later.
9: Oh, my God.
8: Yeah, I was out. I was pretty tired. I don't know why. And I must have leaned on my remote because I was on the Disney Plus app for some reason. I don't know what happened. But so I open my phone. I'm like, oh, let's see what happened in the Phillies game, thinking it was probably over. It wasn't. So I turned the game on, and I saw one pitch of the game. And this was the one pitch that I saw. The swing, high drive to right field. That's deep. Racing back hill. Turning around. That ball's gone. That is gone. Austin Riley with a three-run homer. I saw Austin Riley hit a three-run home run to put the Braves ahead. Immediately turned the game off and went, okay, I guess that was that game.
3: So it was your fault.
8: Yeah, I think I cursed the Phillies.
9: So many follow-ups here. First of all, let's give credit to Austin Riley, and let's give credit to the Braves fans. They went nuts in that moment, as they should, on what ended up being the game-winning three-run homer. Questionable decisions by Don Mattingly, putting the closer in early, three-inning save, et cetera, et cetera.
2: Yeah, I mean, but Johan Duran can't throw a fastball middle-middle 100 miles an hour with no movement.
9: That's he can, it's just not going to work.
2: That's literally a jugs machine. And Austin Riley has been struggling at the plate. And you just grooved a fastball right down the middle. That's what we were hoping Michelle Smallman would do when she threw out the first pitch for the Cards.
3: That's right.
2: We were looking for. Mm-hmm. That's essentially what he did in a playoff game.
3: Right.
9: So, Pat.
3: Which is not good. You don't want to look like me in a playoff game.
2: No.
9: Pat, your anger level. Before that, were you furious? I cannot believe I've been, because Pat is one of these fans
0: I don't know if he watches all 162.
3: He's locked in.
0: He's locked into the Phillies all year. They get to the playoffs, and then you fall asleep? We gave Jovante, TV producer, a lot of crap for falling asleep during at halftime of Michigan's national championship basketball game a few years ago. This is a bad one, Pat.
3: But Pat didn't believe in this team.
18: Yeah, there are a couple factors here. One, I didn't think the Phillies were going to win the series anyway.
0: So you sleep during it?
18: I mean, I didn't mean to. It just happened. Two, that's normally the time I take a nap anyway. So scheduling was tough for me on that one.
20: Yeah, they really didn't consider Pat and I's nap time when they set these game times. Ridiculous.
0: But you guys didn't adjust thinking like, all right, I got to adjust my schedule day before knowing that the games were at 2:15 p.m. Eastern time?
20: I did. How can I adjust? I get out of work at the same time and the game's starting, you know, an hour later or so.
0: Yeah.
18: I thought I did. Apparently, I didn't adjust enough.
20: You woke up 2.5 hours later.
18: It was a great nap.
0: It's a long nap, is it not?
3: I get like a 15-minute quick snoozer.
18: That's not even a nap.
20: You got to try.
2: I remember those 2.5-hour naps.
20: Yeah, Canty needs ones today.
2: Those are things of the past.
3: And then sometimes after you nap that long, you wake up, you're disoriented. You're like, where am I?
20: Sometimes, every time.
3: Every time?
20: I wake up and I'm like, what day is it?
3: Yeah.
0: Is that why you end up going to sleep much later, Pat? Because you have that 2.5 hours? Because I feel like you stay up later than anyone on the show.
18: I mean, on Monday night, I went to sleep at like 9:15.
0: Well, that's out of anger towards the Eagles.
20: He bailed on the Eagles game.
0: Yeah. All right. Next one, Pat.
18: College Game Day. You guys might have heard of it. Pretty good program here on ESPN.
2: Mm-hmm.
18: I would like to play you some sound that I heard from Kirk Herbstreit on College Game Day, and then we'll react afterwards. Here's Kirk and Pat McAfee.
21: I like my steak medium rare. That sounds like Kirk Herbstreit out there.
22: No. Well done.
20: Well done, A1.
22: A1 sauce.
21: Chris Fowler
22: likes it. Yeah.
21: It better not be on a hot plate.
18: Kirk Herbstreit likes a steak well done with A1 sauce. Kirk. Buddy.
2: Don't even get steak.
18: What is the point? Eat a shoe. What are you doing?
3: Eat a shoe.
18: You're eating rubber at that point.
2: Yeah, steak well done. Yeah.
3: I like
2: steak
18: well done.
3: I like a steak sauce, though.
18: Sure, that's fine.
2: I don't have a problem with the steak sauce.
3: Well, it's not.
18: No problem there.
3: Be dismissive of the steak sauce in the equation here.
2: But well done?
18: Well, you need the steak sauce there.
2: You're just using the charred meat as a vehicle for the sauce. You're not even enjoying the meat.
3: How do we all take our steak? I know Evan doesn't eat steak, but I go medium.
20: Medium.
2: I would say medium rare plus.
18: Yeah. About there.
0: Plus?
2: What's
0: plus?
2: Yeah, so it's between like medium and medium rare.
0: Okay, got it.
3: So a darker pink. Not bloody, but a darker pink.
2: Mm.
3: Is that right? Is that fair?
2: Yes.
0: Okay. Question as a non-steak guy, I don't eat red meat. Do chefs get insulted when you ask for the steak sauce?
2: Yeah, they give you the worst cut of beef. In the whole joint.
0: Like, that's an insult to them if you're like...
2: Well, no, I mean, it's just like, at that point, you can't taste the difference in terms of the quality of the beef if you're getting it well done. So I might as well just give you a piece of chuck.
3: Yeah.
2: Yeah. It's like, what's the point?
3: And the
2: you
3: place,
2: don't know the difference.
3: The place to ask for the steak sauce after your steak is delivered, not when you order it.
0: Wait, say this again?
3: Because you were wondering, like, could people feel disrespected? The play is... It gets brought to you, then ask, oh, may I get some steak sauce on the side, whatever the brand is. Because if you ask for it in advance, to Cece's point, they're like, this is not a real gamer. This person is not about that steak life.
0: But then aren't
3: life.
0: You then saying to the chef, you didn't do a great job here?
3: No.
0: You're not.
3: I just am a condiment enthusiast.
0: Okay.
18: I'm very much against the steak sauce at a steak establishment.
3: I know. It's very controversial.
18: I think it just ruins the steak. What's the point? It's like when people get like a burger and then dump like 8 sauces on top of it. It's like then you don't actually want to eat a burger. But you don't actually want to eat a steak.
3: Do you put any condiments on your burger?
18: Depends where it's from.
0: So whatever
3: it depends, you
18: would
3: deem.
18: If it's a fast food burger, you need condiments because it's not good quality. So
0: whatever you would deem to be the best burger in your life, like wherever you go for the best burger, you would say, it's so good, I don't need ketchup or anything like that.
18: Correct.
0: Okay, got it.
2: So you just go with the raw burger.
18: Not raw. What does that even mean?
2: I mean, it's just like no condiments.
0: Not actually raw.
18: I mean, it depends what the burger. It depends where the place is. Sometimes, yeah. I'll just do like lettuce, tomato, and that's fine because it's a good. I want to taste the burger. I don't want to taste like ketchup on it.
2: Yeah, I don't know. That sounds a little strange. Like, I just feel like you need some type of condiment to just
3: zhuzh it up a little.
2: Yeah, zhuzh it up a little bit.
18: That's because you like the taste of the condiment more than the burger.
3: Right.
2: really dry if you have
18: your burger.
2: A burger
18: shouldn't be dry, Canty. Stop cooking burgers poorly.
3: I'm showing respect to the saucier.
2: Yeah.
3: Who's ever making the sauces?
0: The saucier?
3: The saucier.
0: That's not I forget word of the day for a second. I just spit on myself. That's not a word.
3: Saucier is absolutely not only a word, it is a person who is a part of the kitchen operation. You have your chef, you have your sous chef. You have
0: saucier?
3: Saucier?
0: I've never heard that in my life. I watch Food Network all the time.
2: There's a saucier pan, so I'm assuming that there is a saucier.
0: So a person who makes sauces is known as a saucier?
3: A saucier is a specialized station chef in a professional kitchen responsible for making sauces, stews, and sometimes sauteed dishes. A saucier.
0: A sommelier, a saucier.
2: So they would be
0: Stephen A.
2: They would be responsible for the bordelaise or the
3: correct.
2: Peppercorne
3: correct.
2: Sauce or the demi-glaise, all of those types
3: all of
2: things.
3: Pat your thoughts on the
2: bordelaise.
3: And I would
2: love any of those on the side with my
0: steak. You rang?
3: I would too.
2: Yeah.
0: Oh, sorry, go ahead.
20: Oh, what?
0: A what?
3: Au jus.
0: I'm right here. Go ahead, Pat.
18: It's time for everyone's second favorite segment after Javonte's Pistons second.
15: Time for Unsportsmanlike's number one soccer fan.
1: What?
15: To rant about his favorite sport.
1: Cheerleader, excited about stuff.
4: No doubt.
15: It's Nuno's soccer second.
1: Nuno, are you wearing a muscle shirt today?
15: On Unsportsmanlike.
3: Go get him. Oh, he just pushed up his sleeve so he could see the guns. I noticed that, Nuno.
1: There you go. Ev, they were number one on your list earlier, your hot mess list.
0: Yeah.
1: Manchester City in the fraud. This is what I think people thought Aspirations was, where they created fake companies. They inflated their own
0: revenue.
1: Finances, their own revenue. They were paying people through different funneling money through different other companies that didn't exist. And I think as they've been found guilty, they should, I don't know what the death penalty will be for them, but they should be obviously relegated. I know people talk about third, fourth tier, you know, starting the season with minus 60, 90 points. But this is just an utter embarrassment that people knew was going on. And it actually came to light because of a hacker that ended up finding all this information out in 2018 and ended up blowing the lid off this.
0: So, but it's 8 years later, the information
1: fighting this, and I know the government, they're talking about the British government might get involved because of their dealings with the owners of Manchester City. So it's if this was an American sport, we would talk about this nonstop.
0: By the way, you know, brought up the comp to Kawhi. You know, there's new stuff with Kawhi. Pablo Torre finds out, they put out last night, that there's reportedly a $1.9 million endorsement from Boingo, the internet company, the wireless company, that included a one-hour military photo op that he got paid almost $700,000 allegedly for.
1: Also, side note, Smalls, the arms are looking fabulous.
0: Hers or yours?
1: Mine.
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8: My next door neighbor moved down in 2015 from Cleveland. Didn't know him when he moved next to me. We became really, really good friends. Both love sports. Well, he's convinced me to cheer for the Browns.
1: I just want to know if your neighbor has a resume. Because, listen, we can find something for him to do. He seems like a hell of a salesman. We got to get ZipRecruiter on the case. We got to figure it out. Because I don't know how the hell he convinced you to become a Cleveland Browns fan. You got eyes, you got ears. What are you thinking about, Trey?
7: Oh, baby! Maybe the neighbor was onto something.
1: Right?
7: Convincing the guy, Trey, in Jacksonville to be a Cleveland Browns fan.
9: Yeah.
7: We are on Sportsmanlike here on ESPN Radio. 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
9: She does it all.
7: Kimberly A. Martin, who walked in and she said, guys, do you know what I'm really into recently? And I'm thinking, okay, which football team does she think is better than the rest? She's a New Yorker. Maybe it's Knicks Media Day. She's excited about her Knicks defending the crown. LeBron flirting with them and them saying, are we good? Yankees in the postseason here. Nope. Kimberly comes in and says, I'm really into hamburgers recently.
9: Did you just discover
7: hamburgers?
9: Can I tell you? So I've been to Five Guys and all these different places, but would always get the hot dog. Uh-oh. Like I'd never had the hamburger. What? I love McDonald's, though. But that's not... Is that really real? I don't know.
1: No.
9: So then now, the last 3 months or so, guys, I've been, like, ordering... Like, going to places, restaurants, and getting hamburgers. Very unlike me. But I am loving this new me. I don't know what it is. I am...
7: So you're, well, she just posed for the camera on that one. She's the queen of all memes on the internet. She's trying to get more.
9: She knows what's up.
7: So just to be clear on something, let's say you and Michelle, best of friends, you go to a really nice restaurant in New York City.
9: Yes.
7: You're looking at the menu and they have this fancy burger. And you're saying, you know what? I don't care that this is a fancy restaurant. They have all these great things. I'm getting a burger.
9: So that's where I'm at right now, which is so not me.
10: An elevated burger.
9: Mm-hmm. That's so not me. Like, I'm not the... I don't go to restaurants and order pizza. Like, I don't... It's... Pizza to me is... It's delivered to your doorstep. That's... I don't go to a restaurant and have pizza.
10: It's quick.
9: Same thing with hamburgers. Until now. Until now.
10: So you must have had one exquisite burger that totally shifted your mindset.
1: Yes.
9: No, I think I'm anemic and my iron's low. I think I just need
10: That is a real thing.
9: No, there's nothing like I went to Peter Luger's and got like the greatest.
7: How many free plugs are you going to give out? Just out of curiosity.
9: Right. What else did I say?
7: You talk around it. You've given
1: working
7: out.
1: She is working on a reservation.
10: I know who's got a table.
1: Yeah, exactly.
7: You've given out like four. What is his name, Charles? Anyway.
1: there is a restaurant that is close by. I'm not going to say the name.
7: Yeah, because he knows.
1: I will tell you after the segment. They have a burger with oxtail jam. Phenomenal. I actually had it this past weekend. Yeah,
9: okay.
1: It's outstanding.
7: First CC, don't take burger recommendations from Michelle.
1: Right? Yeah, I went with Michelle's recommendation. There's a place that says they're the Birkin of burgers.
9: Ooh.
10: Yeah, I enjoyed it.
1: Not so much. Not so much.
10: Did not pass the CC test.
1: No, it did not.
10: And normally we are simpatico when it comes to our food choices. So this was devastating.
11: This is devastating.
10: I was very bummed out.
1: Let me down.
7: Kimberly, you were back in Ohio this past weekend.
9: I was.
7: What did you?
9: Week one, I was in Ohio, Cincinnati. And then last Sunday, week three in Ohio, Cleveland.
1: I mean, you might as well start campaigning in Ohio ahead of the midterms as much time you spend out there.
9: It is.
1: You be on the ground.
9: The amount of people that message me, comment, Twitter, all the things,
7: it's
9: like,
7: have you got
9: like an Airbnb? Did you buy a condo? At this point, I really should. Like,
10: totally.
9: It's a joke, but at this point,
7: We were on a group text Sunday morning. I didn't respond. I'm like, I don't care about this. It's like, oh, wow, Kimberly's here. Like, okay, yeah, she covers the NFL. Like, of course she's there.
9: Okay, first of all, it's a big deal whenever I show up.
10: Clearly.
9: Yeah,
10: of course,
9: number
10: of course.
9: One.
7: Clearly.
9: But it's been a minute since I was in Cleveland.
7: What did you learn about that team? That's 2-1 playing tomorrow night, by the way.
9: Yeah, and you know who their only loss is to? The Jaguars, week one. And we've talked about how good the Jaguars are. So this Todd Monken team, I was curious how they would be, especially defensively. They have a really good team. They've always had a good defensive unit. But them getting rid of their former defensive coordinator and bringing in a new guy, no Myles Garrett. The question is, Jared Verse is here. Is he?
1: They still might have a defensive player of the year this year.
9: They are. Listen.
1: Mason Graham,
9: he's a dog. It's so great to see. And talking to Jared Verse, like, even going into that game against the Panthers, like, Teterow and McMillan, like, all those guys, Coker, like, they were leading the league in terms of, like, key stats. And I said to Verse, like, you as a defense, what are you going to do against them? He's like, honestly, they're good and all, but we've got Grant Delpit, we've got Denzel Ward, like, we got dogs, so we're good. I trust my guys. And to see it play out that way is pretty cool.
1: The Deshaun Watson of it all is probably the biggest surprise. Mm-hmm. We tried to understand why Todd Monken would make the decision before the season to go that direction versus the younger guys and seeing what they've got. But so far, based on his play, Deshaun Watson has validated Todd Monken's decision. Can you talk a little bit about what they are saying internally about how Deshaun Watson is performing thus far this season?
9: I think what Todd Monken said from the beginning was, I'm not going to look at past years because I wasn't here. I'm going to give the guy a clean slate, which is what he did. And a lot of us have gone on record at saying, I would go with a young guy just to see what I have. But Todd Monken really said, I don't really care what anybody thinks. Watching them in practice, knowing the skill set, can we at least tap into the skill set and the experience that Deshaun has. Now, I don't want to make it sound like, you know, has Deshaun turned a corner? Is he, like, going to, like, skyrocket and this team is going to be in the playoffs? I don't know. That was one game, because the first two games weren't that great. So it was one game. So I don't want to put...
1: Tampa game wasn't bad. It wasn't bad.
9: No, okay, fair.
1: Tampa game wasn't bad.
9: I just wouldn't... I'm not saying that the Browns are definitely a playoff team, right? But what Todd Monken has at least been able to do is give us flashes of Deshaun of old in like the present day. And I think that's been encouraging. The locker room, there were questions like, he's naming Deshaun the starter. Is that going to be okay in the locker room? The locker room's with it. Like, the locker room's good. I would like to see him and Casey Concepcion actually, like, get on the same page, because that kid, he's a stud, and you'd like to see him get some touches and some actual receptions. But I actually like this team. They're pretty good.
10: Let's drill down on the Todd Monken of it all, because they are sitting there at 2-1, but the vibe feels different around this team than it has in years past. And in the offseason, preseason, there had been times when Todd Monken would speak and we'd be like, okay, I know you're trying to rally the troops, have some self-awareness of what this team is. But clearly they are responding to him in a pretty significant way. So what is he doing right in Cleveland, Kmart?
9: He's being himself. I think he has self-awareness. I think he also has a level of, I don't care what the rest of you think. Mm-hmm. All that matters is I am myself with my guys and I'm straightforward with them. And, like, we are bought in here. And so far it's worked. I can't even describe, like, I was on the sidelines for the last 2 minutes of the game, but I think I tweeted out, like, if this team was actually a playoff contender, like, legit playoff contender year after year, like, Browns fans, they are incredible. So as much as we joke about, like, it's like, I'm going to Cleveland again, like, really, the fans are awesome. Mm-hmm. And they deserve to see like a really good team year after year. But I think to Todd Monken's point, it's, hey, we have pieces. We have the coaches. Trust in what we're teaching and then go play to the best of your ability. And they are doing that. And Deshaun, I will say, you know, I talked to him on the field post-game in the locker room. There was a level of confidence that seemed to be missing in the first 2 weeks. Obviously, he had the whole thing with the fans. Mm-hmm. He seemed lighter. He seemed like, okay, yeah, I'm seeing it. Now we got to see if it continues.
7: We're talking with ESPN NFL analyst, reporter, host Kimberly A. Martin here on Unsportsmanlike, presented by Progressive Insurance. A couple of quick notes. Number one, a friend of mine in Cleveland is selling his house. He's not put it on the market yet. He said he could offer it to you off market. I just got a text. That's not a joke. That is not a joke. And for anyone out there, she is open for burger endorsements. All right, now back to regularly scheduled programming. You're headed back to Ohio this week. You have Jacksonville at Cincinnati. Which quarterback is better?
9: Whoa. You ain't gonna trip me up with no Dan Orlovsky type stuff. You ain't gonna do that to me. Who's better? I mean, listen, they are both supremely talented. I've said, much to CeCe's chagrin, that if I were starting a team, I would pick Joe Burrow as my quarterback. Mm-hmm. But that
7: who
9: doesn't...
7: Who would you draft in the top 10 then?
9: Who would I draft in the top 10?
7: Well, inevitably he's gonna get hurt, so that's what CeCe's
11: wow.
7: counting is.
11: Wow.
7: I'm just saying. Go ahead.
9: Well, you're not welcome in Ohio, I can tell you that
7: you're
9: much.
7: Damn right I am.
9: But you can't overlook what Trevor Lawrence is doing. I don't think you could say like who's better. Like I don't think that's
11: who's actually, playing better right now, Kmart.
9: Well. Up until that Joe Burrow fumble. Would like that the whole game changed last week for them at that moment. So yeah. Trevor Lawrence.
10: He just wanted you to say Trevor Lawrence.
11: I do want to take it there, though, because you brought up last week, first 2 weeks, mm-hmm. Cincinnati Bengals win two games against teams that through 3 weeks haven't won a football game.
9: I see what you're doing. They lose last week to the Pittsburgh Steelers.
11: Vintage Aaron Rodgers.
9: That's a division opponent.
11: I just want to ask the question. Which version of the Cincinnati Bengals is the real Bengals? For 2026, which one can I believe in for the rest of the season? What I saw in the first 2 weeks or more of what I saw last week?
9: I would say what we saw the first 2 weeks.
11: Okay.
9: Because I've watched this team, again, nobody's traveled to Ohio more than me, right?
10: Yeah. You are there.
9: I've watched offensively it put up 35, 36, 37 points in games and have no defense to stop the opponent. Watching them in weeks one and two, and I understand Tampa Bay and all the things and the struggles other teams have, but they have Dexter Lawrence and this and Boye Mafe, like the Jonathan, all the guys that they've gotten. This is a very good defense. Now, did they?
11: They didn't look at Jaylen Warren.
9: Okay. I'll give you that. But it's also week. It was also week three, right? Like, I feel like we make these bold proclamations about teams when really this is the preseason.
7: Well, wait a minute. I have a question, though. Sorry to interrupt.
9: No.
7: No. Okay. I can't ask a question.
9: No, it's not your show. Go ahead.
7: It's 1/3. I would say.
9: What's your question?
7: If we can't make the proclamation after week three, that's fair. Mm-hmm. But then we can't make the proclamation that someone's good too.
9: Listen, like you're saying I'm just trying to answer the questions that you're throwing at me.
7: Am I wrong? You know, seriously.
9: No,
7: when is the right time to make the proclamation? Let's do it that way.
9: For me, yeah. I want to know after 6 weeks what teams are.
11: Fair. Okay. The third of the season, roughly.
7: Mm-hmm. Right, that's fair. So we can't go too good or too bad yet.
9: As the voice of reason on this show, yes, that is what I would say.
7: Oh, I thought you were looking at Michelle. You're now... Who's more of the voice of reason?
11: I was just going to say, when those two are on the same show, it's their show.
10: That's true.
11: It's the twins. When they're on a show together, she

0: very nervous. I'm very nervous right now.
1: I love when she does her New York accent. So great.
0: Because you have a championship team that returns all the guys, minus Mitchell Robinson. It is a loss. But I feel good about that. And why can't I come into opening night being like, oh, we're going to run it back? Oh, because I don't know if all these guys will be here.
1: It's a very tricky thing. It's a great point by you because Jalen Brunson's the best thing arguably to ever happen to the Knicks. The facts around how he's dealt with the contract could unintentionally hurt everyone else because
0: he's coming for his money.
1: As he should.
0: Right.
1: But also retroactively because he didn't, they then could say to Kat, Jalen didn't take this.
2: Right.
1: Josh, Jalen didn't take this. Jalen Brunson is amazing on the court. He's amazing off the court. He's the best thing that's happened in his franchise maybe ever. The residual effects of his greatness, to your point, may unintentionally create friction with contract negotiations.
0: Because fans, I think we're seeing it like, well, if the star player takes a pay cut, to your point, like everybody should take a little less. Everybody be like Tom Brady, take a little less. And I don't think that's always the, whatever Jalen wanted to do for Jalen, great. But Jalen was going to get his money. Like that, like he understood, I'm coming around, I'm going to get. Now with Josh Hart, you got Kat. Kat's like, I'll take less, but like not way less. Like I do think this is the problem with organization that you see it in football. They win a chip and then suddenly they're like, oh, well, we can't pay all of you. Like, we can't keep you. We'll just draft another. Okay. Like, I think Seattle would like to have Kenneth Walker still. You know what I mean? Like, they're just, you see them get pulled apart and you wonder why they're struggling the next season. It's like, because what worked isn't still there.
1: But I think the one thing about them is if I had to bet something about the future of the Knicks, I would always bet on Jalen Brunson's greatness in terms of his selfless nature. Who said he's not going to still take less? He's going to come for his money. But until he signs the contract, it is still on the table that he does it again. Like, what can you rely on with Jalen Brunson? Selfless nature of everything he does. So until, and it would not be selfish to take the money, but until he doesn't take less, it's still on the board he does.
0: Fair, but also I don't want us to, like, exalt Jalen Brunson for being the selfless guy and make it seem like that was a decision he made, and we are very thankful.
3: And he's making a lot of money off the court, too. Yeah. We're not talking about the Kawhi Leonard endorsement deals. He's making
1: money off of endorsement deals.
3: Yeah, exactly.
1: Yeah, get Kat a scoreboard endorsement.
3: Tom's great.
1: Josh Hart is planting trees in Westchester County all of a sudden. Kimberly A. Martin, you'll see her on First Take at 10 a.m. Eastern. 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
10: We are Unsportsmanlike here on ESPN Radio. ESPN, you? You know, we are fully aware of how much one Chris Canty believes in five-hour energy.
11: Yes.
10: So much so that I know he has an entire box under the table every day. But Cam Pratt is reporting that you are, I don't know if this is good or bad, but that you're giving five-hour energy to your eight-month-old son? Is that what's happening?
11: Not, but he must have found my stash, especially last night, because the kid is mid-sleep and then wakes up screaming his head off in the middle of the night, and my wife and I can't get any sleep last night. I was literally up from the end of the Yankees playoff game. A beautiful win against the Boston Red Sox, 9-0. Shout out to Cam Schlittler and Ben Rice. But I'm sitting there thinking this is going to be a nice drama-free evening because my Yankees aren't putting me in cardiac arrest. It's not a nail biter. I'm not sitting on my hands watching the thing. And then all of a sudden, game goes off. My son gets up, and I'm up with him the entire night. By the time he goes back to bed, which is around 4 o'clock, it's time for me to be up for the show.
10: Walk us through, if you could, not to add insult to Andrea, but let's. I think the world can relate to this.
11: No, you're enjoying Twisting the Knife right now.
10: No, I just...
11: Yeah, you are.
10: No, I'm going to tell you what
11: You were talking to my dad before the kid even got here.
10: That's what I was going to bring up.
11: Before the kid even got here. He was talking to my dad, and he was saying he has no idea what he's in for.
10: That was your dad who said that to me.
1: He kept saying
11: no idea.
1: Just wait.
11: Just wait.
1: He's going to be in control.
11: Evan was waiting for this moment. He was waiting for this moment. Reality slapped me in the face.
1: It only took 8 months.
11: Yeah, exactly. Well... this is one of the moments we've had in 8 months.
12: It took like a few weeks, and Canty was like, oh, shoot.
11: Yeah, the parenthood is trill.
12: I don't know. We were at
11: I love the kid, but parenthood is trill.
12: We were at like negative 5 months, and you were already kind of panicked. So,
11: yeah.
10: But okay, now I'll defend
1: He's
10: you.
1: He's the captain now.
10: Now I'll defend you. We have two parents on this show on a daily basis. He's right to feel the way he's feeling because he also, to explain it to everybody, the moment you had last night where you realized, oh, he's doing this on purpose.
11: Yeah, so my wife and I are sitting
10: there. He being the 8-month-old son.
11: So my son is teething right now. Yeah. He's got 4 teeth coming in at the same time.
1: Oof.
11: So, like, I know, like, it's real. He's a little bit uncomfortable. So we're sitting here thinking about, all right, something's got to be wrong. We're debating whether or not we need to get dressed and take him to the emergency room. And as soon as my wife and I make the call and say, hey, we're going to go, the kid busts out laughing and cracks a few smiles. And we're like, is he punking us? Is this Practical Jokers? What is it? Like, I'm trying to figure out exactly what's happening. Is Ashton Kutcher going to jump out somewhere? Like, we're trying to figure out exactly what's happening and what he's doing. Because in the middle of all of this crying, and I'm talking about hours of crying, he just cracks a few smiles. And he starts laughing. And he starts joking. And he starts giving us little kisses and stuff. And we're like, oh, it's all good. Maybe he's going to get ready to sleep. As soon as I settle into the rocker to try to rock him back to sleep, he starts bawling uncontrollably again. Yes, Smalls, this is... I was not prepared. I was like Brian Schottenheimer at the end of that game against the Ravens in Brazil. I was not prepared at all.
1: So he basically was like, oh, they're actually going to take me to the hospital. Let me show mom, all right.
11: Yeah, exactly. Exactly.
12: Does that make your son Dak in this situation?
11: Is he Dak?
10: No, he would be Jesse Minter with the Ravens outsmarting everybody.
11: I just need seven seconds or less.
1: Chess match.
10: He's Mike D'Antoni communicating seven seconds or less.
11: Oh, they're talking about going to the hospital? I don't want to go to the hospital. Let me smile a little bit.
1: Let's divert that.
11: Plus, my dad has got a medical emergency kit. There's no reason to go to the hospital.
10: There you go.
1: Good point. He knows.
11: Exactly.
10: Well, you did see your Yankees win, as you said. Great day of baseball yesterday. You heard it here on ESPN Radio. Well, great day of baseball, unless you're a Phillies fan. We'll get to them in a second. White Sox beat the Astros 6-3. Astros 81-81. You couldn't expect much for them unless you're me and thinking they're going to go on some miraculous run. That doesn't seem like it's going to happen. Yankees, the thing that you're most excited about if you're a Yankee fan like CeCe or Nuno is the idea that not only do you win 9-0, but it's a homegrown guys. It's Cam Schiller, who was great with the 10 strikeouts. It was Ben Rice, who had two homers, including a grand slam. It was George Lombard Jr., who had three hits in the game. Even, you know, if you're going to go, even Volpe, like, I mean, who's been up and down with them, clearly wants to be a Yankee playing second base now. That was good for them. And then late night, I thought there were some really good things if you're a Padres fan out there, because your three big names you pay a lot of money to, Machado, Tatis, and Bogarts were great. Michael King had Michael King had a no-hitter going into the seventh, and he gave up, if I'm not mistaken, an infield hit. I was not up for that live in that moment. I was conspirating with CeCe Sun.
1: You're doing what?
10: Isn't that right?
11: Conspiring.
10: Thank you. No, word of the day.
12: Conspiring.
10: I don't know. Conspiring with CeCe Sun. And then you've got Joe Musgrove, who hasn't pitched in 2 years, coming out of the pen to pitch an inning for the Padres. So a good sign there. And Pat and Cam, as Phillies fans, what happened with you guys? What happened when you put a reliever in that doesn't normally come in when he comes in? Go ahead. Tell us the story.
12: Well, I don't know. I was asleep.
2: I was sleeping.
10: Cam?
2: They put in Yoan Duran, the closer, in the seventh inning, maybe in hopes of going 7-8 and then having someone else do the ninth or doing all three, and he almost got out of it. And with two outs in the eighth, a hit by pitch, and then a home run by Austin Riley, who stunk this year, by the way, but always kills the Phillies, and they did not, in fact, get out of it. So questionable decision by Mattingly. I didn't think it was that bad in the moment, but it did backfire.
11: Yeah, I mean, Duran was cruising in the seventh inning, right? Yeah. It was three up, three down, and he got out of there with 12 pitches.
1: But he's only made one multi-inning appearance this season. You're putting him in a very difficult position in a very consequential
11: way. Yeah, listen, the multi-inning save is a bit dicey. Like, if you want to go with the four-out save, I'm cool with that. But asking a guy to come in and give you six outs and he's not a middle reliever, come on now.
1: And he doesn't have the experience to lean upon to do that.
11: Yeah, I mean, listen.
1: And I know pitching always takes a step forward in the postseason, but that was a big ask.
11: But that's a matchup that you like, though, because Austin Riley's been cold at the plate lately.
10: All the postseason action, game twos today. Could be elimination games for some of these teams. Here on ESPN Radio, catch every pitch of the postseason action on ESPN Radio and ESPN app, presented by Gusto. Mel Kiper Jr. is going to join us next. But you know what? Since your son has already endorsed 5-Hour Energy, why don't you tell everybody else about it? Because you've gotten your son to now follow your lead with 5-Hour Energy.
11: Oh, my gosh. Listen, I'm here to tell you about a new flavor rivalry with 5-Hour Energy. 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
10: Was the college football moment of the week last week that when Mel Kiper Jr. joined us talking about crab cakes and football? 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Just amazing at the NFL draft, college football, NFL, et cetera. You know, Mel, I teased something with you when I was talking to Mel. I said, I got a college football team that I think is one of the most fascinating teams that as it comes to, as it relates to the NFL draft.
7: Yep.
10: Who's hurt their draft stock more? The best player on South Carolina's offense or defense?
7: That's a great question. I think it's been a series of players, a group of players all over college football and positional groups that have not played up to the level expected yet. And we're still early. We're not into October quite yet. We'll be this Saturday. But I think when you look at Dylan Stewart coming from the back injury, off the back injury to now, and you look at where we are with a pass rusher who's got tons of talent. You got to see production. You got to see consistency. And as far as Lenora Sellers is concerned, it was the same thing. You said tease. You teased. You showed the kind of talent you had, and we haven't seen you build on that since a couple years ago. So that's the issue with these players. It's sometimes, and I was talking to an NFL scout yesterday about this, that we get all excited about freshmen and sophomores that show us flashes when we're looking at them superficially, and when we get to the defining moment when they're now draft eligible, they fizzle. And it's we've seen that last year. We've seen it this year where we get excited about players, and then all of a sudden when we're going through the evaluation, say, well, do we overrate them? Did they just, I say, tease us a little bit? Do we not study them enough? Were we overreacting to a good game? What was going on here? Because it seems like once they become draft eligible, for whatever reason, things go awry.
10: It's such a great point you're making, Mel, because Dylan Stewart was a top-of-the-draft edge rusher from South Carolina. Now he's suspended. Lenora Sellers was the hottest name out there, wants to come back to prep himself.
20: Should have went to Miami.
10: Should have went to Miami, arguably, now. Maybe he still will after this year. But that leads me perfectly into my next question, which I was going to ask you. I was going to ask, which pro prospect should we be more excited about in the future in the Alabama-Mississippi State game, Keelan Russell or Kamario Taylor? But neither of them are draft eligible, so maybe I shouldn't be excited about either one of them, Mel.
7: Well, that's kind of the point. I've been saying that in the Cal quarterbacks. I can pull Telly's, another one, the lefty, who's got great talent. Okay, those are not draft eligible players. They're sophomores. And they're the three guys that are really exciting. Cal quarterback, the Alabama quarterback, the Mississippi State quarterback. Now, the Alabama-Mississippi State game, we got both of them on the field at the same time. But they're not draft eligible. So, you know, we'll see next year how Keelan Russell and Kamario Taylor and Sagapul Telly play, because that's the defining moment. That's when they're draft eligible. Right now, we're just saying we wish they were. Now, the one player that we have been wishing for a long time would be in this draft, is in this draft, is Jeremiah Smith. And he is playing as well as anybody. So it's Jeremiah Smith right now and everybody else. And certainly these quarterbacks, and yeah, I'm not going to keep it hard, but Arch Manning right now, I would say, based on unless the performance changes, you're playing at Texas in 2027.
20: Wow. So Mel, what about the other quarterbacks that we've heard a lot about? C.J. Carr at Notre Dame, Darian Mensa at Miami, Trinidad Chambliss at Ole Miss. How do those guys stack up when it comes to projecting at the next level in the 2027 draft?
7: I think Darian Mensa will start to see that a little more coming up. Once the schedule, and that's what I say, the schedule is going to change a little bit. They play Clemson. Clemson has not just one corner in Ashton Hampton, who's a really good, talk about whose guys are playing well. Ashton Hampton has length, athletic ability, and he is confident. And he's the guy gets right in your face and affects routes right away. So Ashton Hampton and the other one, Elliott Washington, the second, who came from Penn State, playing really good. So Clemson has the matchup ability with those Miami receivers to at least challenge Mensa a little bit. Mensa's been playing pitch and catch every week. Now it's Clemson, who's got a little confidence now. They've won a couple games. Defensively, they have some good players on the line. Linebacker in the back end, as I just talked about. So that's a chance for Mensa to continue to ascend or say, okay, did we overreact to those games against the Cupcakes? So that's kind of the defining moment for him. Same thing for Carr. Now you got Belichick. Let's see what Belichick can do against him. So now the one that really, I went back and watched the West Virginia game, and Field Yates had this back in August. Drew Mestemaker's the real deal, guys. And against West Virginia, he threw a pick. Bad throw. Comes right, that really hurt him. He comes right back. But then nope, didn't even look like it bothered him one bit. He's 20 years old. He was a safety punter in high school. Wasn't even the starting quarterback in high school. Goes to North Texas. Could have gone, wasn't going to go anywhere of consequence. Ends up at North Texas. Eric Morris has that ability to find guys and then develop them. And then he brings Hawkins, who's a great, still about sophomore running backs who aren't eligible. Caleb Hawkins, watch that kid run at Oklahoma State. And then you watch Wyatt Young, and you watch the other receiver who came from Illinois, Bowick. Those guys have talent. And Mestemaker, he's not. And I don't want to ever hear a Josh Allen comparison. He's not that. And I don't want to hear any more comps because they're ridiculous. But this kid is really good. True Mestemaker. I don't know if he'll be in this draft. He's getting paid handsomely, okay? These guys are getting a lot of money. They're professionals playing college football now. So maybe that money they're making is enough to stay for another year and get a little more experience, right? But Drew Mestemaker right now, and I credit Field Yates, we all said, I was a wait and see. Show me. Coming from North Texas to the Big 12 in Oklahoma, what are you going to do there? And he had that struggle against Tulsa right away. Then he beats Oregon and he builds on that. Drew Mestemaker right now, for me, is the number one quarterback in this draft if he comes out.
0: Mel, speaking of staying in college, I need to circle back to what you said about Arch. Texas, number one team in the country. They're sitting there at 4-0. But you think we could be looking at a scenario where Arch does not come out of college football? After this season?
7: Yeah, Michelle, I think it has to be determined by performance. And to me, that's not – and he said it after the game. When he was like, well, how did it feel to go up against Peyton Manning's old – he said, no, it's not about me. I didn't play well. It's about our team, what we did. Not about me. I didn't play well. Arch said it back last summer. What's the hype? I didn't done anything yet. So he gets it, okay? He realizes that there are a lot of things. If you can't master the game and perfect it and be playing at a super high level on a consistent basis in college, how in the world are you going to be expected to do that in the NFL? So to me, that's where we are with Arch. Now, it doesn't mean that, hey, he's got this week off, right? And he has games against Oklahoma, Red River Rivalry, Florida, Ole Miss, who doesn't have a defense. You know, you got at Missouri, they're always tricky there, at LSU, at A&M. There's a lot of games coming up that these teams have some talent that he's going to be playing. How does he perform? He did it late last year, a lot better than he did early. We'll see how it comes together for Arch. But right now, I mean, two penalties. I've never seen in my 49 years of evaluating players a quarterback be over the line of scrimmage twice in a game. And he was over by a significant margin, yard and a half, twice. In that game, he was throwing the ball across the line of scrimmage. That's what he called lack of spatial awareness, whatever, awareness in general, whatever you want to call it. I haven't seen that. I watched every NAIA Division II, Division III game and the one A game over the last 50 years, but I haven't seen a quarterback that I've evaluated for the draft do that. I've seen once in a game, never twice. And so for Arch, there's a lot of things to work on. So for me right now, if you want to be the number one or number two pick, it's not going to be in this draft. It'll have to be in the next year's draft unless performance changes. He's going to work on things. He got better last year. He can certainly do it this year. But he is certainly right now not in a position, in my opinion, to be a high first-round draft choice or a first-round pick for that matter.
21: Mel Kiper Jr. is always unbelievable, but today there's so many fascinating things. Mestemaker, number one quarterback. Arch, the way he's playing, 2027 should be back at Texas, and the way he's playing right now, forget number one or number two, you don't believe Arch Manning is a first-round pick based on performance thus far?
7: I'll say this. He's not playing like a first-round caliber quarterback. Okay, he's playing like a third, fourth-round quarterback. On talent, though, if you want to say, can we bottle some of those glimpses of the arm, of the mobility, of the ability to make throws? If we could bottle that, then you got a guy who you can be excited about. But that's a lack of consistency, and that's why you can't sit here and tell me. If somebody's going to tell me he's a first-round quarterback right now, it's based on potential. And that last name does help. Being Arch Manning does help. I remember when people called me and said, after the pro day, if Peyton Manning's name was Peyton Jones, it'd be a third-round pick. Guys, this was after the pro day. His career was over. He was a pro day when there were wobbly balls and people were questioning that, right? Well, the arm. Well, that was Peyton Manning, who had already shown he was an elite quarterback. Yet the pro day, people were saying if it was Peyton Jones, not Peyton Manning, he'd be a third-round pick. They were crazy. That was off. It wasn't correct. It was a ridiculous comment, but it was made to me, okay? Now you could accurately say if it wasn't Arch Manning, if it was Arch whatever the last name you want to put on him, would we be talking about this player? No, we would not.
21: Mel, it's fascinating all around, and it kind of goes in line with what you were talking about earlier when I asked about Sellers, and we're talking about Keelan Russell and Cornell Taylor. It's let's talk about them when they're draft eligible for the draft, not when they're not, which would Arch would go into this. So I guess I'll lean into the last name thing. Is if his last name was Jones, like you said, would he be more likely to be in the draft next year or more likely to transfer? Because part of this would be the productivity and the development is not there at Texas specifically, no?
7: Well, you're going to get the players. If you go where you can get the players, and that's the thing. That's why Miami leads quarterbacks to them because they have the players around the quarterback. They'll allow, Cam Ward to be a number one pick, for Carson Beck to do what he did, play in the national championship game.

0: game and almost win it. And then for Mensa to go from Duke to Miami, and next year somebody else is going to jump to Miami. I don't know who that's going to be. But that's why it's exciting to go. You have to go where you can maximize your ability. And what happens? We see that with teams in the NFL right now. What's happening with some of these quarterbacks? You don't have the line, you have a ton of injuries, and your performance declines, right? Because the quarterback's reliant on players around him. So it's not who you were, it's who you are. And that's, if you want to be that guy, you better make sure you go to a program that has the ability, from just who they are, from just a stature of a program, to the money and the ability to get players. And that's where you want to be. So for Arch, he's at Texas where he can get all that. It's about him performing better. It's not the players around him. He has the line. He's got the backs, even though some others didn't play. But, you know, he's got the receivers. Want to see Coleman step up a little more. But, you know, he doesn't have a great tight end right now. But in terms of the overall talent of Texas, it's enough there. This is not a problem for Arch because of what's around him. It's because of what Arch is doing right now. And I know he knows that better than anybody. Right. He's going to work on that. So I don't want to be overly critical here, but this is Arch Manning, and people are talking about the number one pick in the draft. He's not there right now.
1: 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Awesome stuff as always, Mel. Thank you so much for the time.
0: It'll be a fun weekend, guys. Enjoy it.
1: Mel Kiper Jr., there is a lot to digest with that information that Mel just provided for us. We will get to that coming up. We're on Sportsmanlike, presented by Progressive Insurance.
2: 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It's an SEC showdown in Knoxville. Tennessee came up short against top-ranked Texas in its conference opener. Now, the Vols look to bounce back as the 3-1 Auburn Tigers come to town. Our coverage begins Saturday at 3 Eastern, with kickoff at 3:30 Eastern on ESPN Radio.
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2: 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You know, Mel Kiper Jr., if you missed any of him, was awesome. Go back on the podcast and listen. He gave so many interesting little nuggets. I personally thought it was fascinating to, because I said I was going to ask him a question, weird question to start. We don't talk about South Carolina football all the time. I'm glad I did, because it took him to a place that wasn't about South Carolina as much. But Lenore Sellers was a hot name. The edge rusher, Dylan Stewart was a hot name, and now he's getting into trouble in terms of the back and forth with the coaches in Alabama, et cetera. And it took Mel down this path of maybe we, because he doesn't do it, we do it with him more than he does it. We have to stop overhyping guys that are not draft eligible, because what ends up happening is we get disappointed when they are. So when Nuno even said it to me the other day, I can't remember if it was on air or off air, but he said to me, with all these teams positioning for the draft, are we sure it's a good draft? It was all a big quarterback draft. He just said, Mel, Arch, based on play, is a second or third round pick. Lenore Sellers may not even be a second or third round pick at this point, right?
3: Mateer, may go back to school, right?
2: Yeah, or a different school for that matter. Mateer at Oklahoma.
3: Oh,
2: was on the verge of being benched. Even the guy that you and I loved, CC, before the season, Josh Hoover, they're undefeated in Indiana, but nobody's talking about him atop the draft, right? I mean, it's amazing. Sam Levitt, would anyone draft him high up right now?
3: No.
2: Okay.
3: Throws like
2: Dante Moore is really hurt, so let's hope he's okay. But even before then...
3: And Mel was talking about him last year.
2: Maybe
3: Dante Moore wishes he had that one back.
4: But yeah,
3: in terms of going to the NFL draft.
2: Marcell Reed, Texas A&M, they've been a disaster.
3: He can't throw either.
2: You have a stat about him throwing more than 1 yard that you were bringing up last week. Go ahead, Smart.
4: Well, the Dante Moore is kind of the lens that I wonder if Arch is looking at this through. Mel's talking about the fact that he right now is not playing like a top pick, but Texas right now is the number one team in the country. They're 4-0. Obviously, we need to see how the season bears itself out. But even if you're not a complete product, that doesn't mean that if you go back to college that it's going to be a favorable season for you moving forward.
2: Right.
4: And I know he has the advantage of the lineage and a lot of different things working in his favor that maybe some other prospects don't. However, it is a risk to also go back. The money now gives these players a luxury in certain circumstances to go back and develop if they want to. That does not mean that it's going to improve your draft stock. It's not a guarantee.
3: Well, here's the other thing, Smalls. If you're trying to develop and you're an ascending prospect, depending on who's at the top of the NFL draft, it could be advantageous for you to leave this year as opposed to waiting next year when you don't know who's going to be at the top of the NFL draft. So I think the team that could potentially select you could weigh into whether or not you decide to declare. And of course, when you start talking about the Manning family, how could you not think about what Eli Manning did at the top of the draft, because he didn't want to go to the LA Chargers. So, I will say this. And I understand Mel is always going to be loyal to the tape. There's nobody that breaks down the game of football that is less biased in terms of what they see versus preconceived notions than Mel Kiper is. That said, if the Texas Longhorns go undefeated, win the SEC in the regular season, or in the college football playoff, Arch Manning will be a Heisman finalist. And it's going to be on the board that he's the first quarterback taken next April, regardless of what happens in the postseason.
2: I think you are 1,000,000,000% correct. I also think that Mel, as you said, being loyal to the tape, T-A-P-E, not T-A-K-E, right? Not loyal to the take, to the tape.
3: He's loyal to the tape, yep.
2: So Mel being loyal to the tape would say...
3: And Mel has been a defender of Arch Manning,
2: correct.
3: Just so everybody is clear.
2: But that analysis you just gave in a realistic hypothetical projection, undefeated, SEC, college football playoff, gets him to a top five pick in the draft, first quarterback, whatever it is. That is true. But also we have to now consider, so is what Mel is saying, is maybe he's not a sure thing. So maybe the idea of you know, what is it, the shirt you have with Arch that you have?
4: Awful for Arch.
2: The idea of awful for Arch may not be that advantageous.
3: Well, listen, if I'm picking at the top of the draft, that means that my job is on the line. I'm willing to stake my career on a quarterback.
2: With the last name Manning.
3: Understood. That has the physical talent that Arch has. Now, Mel didn't say anything. Like, he's saying his performance. But when we start talking about traits now, Arch got traits that translate to NFL success.
2: Yes, but
3: he's big. He can move. He can throw. Like, he can give you the second reaction plays. He steps up in big moments. All of those types of things. Like, he does that. It's the inconsistency and the awareness or lack thereof that's concerning. But hopefully that improves with more starts, more games. That's what you're looking for as he progresses through his college career.
2: I'm going to have a big yes, but here.
3: Go
2: for it. Yes, but is there's no one that gets more frustrated with the traits guys than you. Burrow, Herbert, I hear you, along with me, along with Michelle, supporting the guy that doesn't have the traits. Now, it wasn't good Monday night, in Jalen Hurts.
3: Well, see, this
2: Brock
3: is...
2: Brock Purdy doesn't have the traits, so you're all in on him again.
3: Well, let me just say it this way. Mel Kiper is better than me in terms of putting his biases aside. I happen to play with a guy at quarterback whose last name was Manning.
2: Yeah, but what did he do for you? Did you ever win anything?
3: Exactly. That's my point.
2: Does that change your life at all?
3: I know how he's cut.
2: But that's his uncle, to be fair.
3: It's the same family.
4: Still genetics.
3: The Manning Passing Academy. Like, it's all of those things.
4: Is that a negative to have those genes and to have those two guys to be your tutors throughout this journey?
2: Of course.
3: He wears 16. So,
2: I'm not doubting any of that.
3: Come on, man.
2: I just think what Mel said, again, go back to the point, loyal to the tape. Yeah. He said Arch Manning is a second or third round pick based on the tape so far. That's pretty damn strong. Pretty damn strong, to say the least. A round of who said it, us versus them. Next on Sportsmanlike, presented by Progressive Insurance.
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13: What?
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15: Yes! Yes!
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14: 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We're trying to guess as to who's speaking in their...
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15: You know what? Lids needs to send me the New York Yankees postseason hat.
14: You're making requests?
15: Yeah.
14: I mean, that's ridiculous. Well, where's my heat gear?
16: While we're making requests, I need the Green Bay Packers to play better so I could wear the very cool Lids gear that they sent me with pride.
14: Now you're talking. I have 3 Patriots hats and 2 Patriots shirts from Lids in my closet, ready to go, feeling like embarrassed. How can I wear it after that?
16: I laid it out to wear on Friday 100%. Morning, and I couldn't wear it.
15: Smalls, if you want to rep your team with a hat, you're better off picking an NBA team and getting a hat for this season.
16: I need to.
15: Because I don't think the Green Bay Packers are going to help you this year.
14: By the way,
16: I know, but
14: thinking aloud.
16: Christmas on the O-line.
15: Okay.
14: Just thinking aloud here.
16: Tampa's not been good. Come on, give me this week to have some hope.
15: Okay.
14: You know how all the Lids hats
15: Atlanta wasn't
14: used?
15: Good last week.
16: They definitely weren't, no.
14: You know how all the Lids hats are used during signing day?
16: Yeah.
14: If we do an NBA bachelorette, we now have Lids hats maybe if we're allowed to do that, or you can pick them and put on the hat like you're a recruit. Just saying.
16: Oh, I like that idea.
14: For the NBA team, if you were going to pick an NBA team, St. Louis didn't have one.
15: You have to pick an NBA team this season.
16: We
15: the season is right around the corner. You've got to pick a team.
14: Really, even you could admit a really hot season. NBA is hot right now. Eastern Conference is loaded. You got 2 teams in the West, OKC and San Antonio, that are unreal. Very hot year right now.
16: So we got to flush this out. We got to get a timeline and... I got to start thinking.
14: Okay, well, think.
15: Got my.
14: Put your thinking cap on right now, brought to you by Lids. Us versus them, Vegas East, our producers.
15: Let's go.
14: In Bristol, give us 5 pieces of audio. We have to identify who's speaking in the audio with clues. Here we go.
17: Yeah, nothing's changed. I still believe that he has ability and that he's going to have an opportunity to go to New York and make a difference. It's just we got to the point where the return made sense for us now to get an asset that, in all honesty, is going to help us in the future, or it could help us this season.
14: Oh, it's their new GM who came over from Seattle, I think. I don't know his name off the top of my head.
16: It's
14: the Vikings' new GM. See, that's not hard. They know it's not hard, but the name is a late addition. That's why it's hard.
16: And it wasn't because of the timing of it. We didn't talk about it a lot.
14: Oh, my God. It's the Vikings GM talking about J.J. McCarthy sending him to the Giants.
15: Can we get credit for Vikings GM?
14: No.
16: I wouldn't
14: take the credit on that.
15: Who is the Vikings GM?
16: This is bad.
14: Rick Spielman. It's not
16: this
14: him.
16: Is bad.
14: Go ahead.
15: Oh, hold on.
14: We're done.
15: All right, go ahead, man. Go ahead.
18: That is the Vikings GM talking about J.J. McCarthy being traded to the Giants. His name is Nolan Teasley. Nolan Teasley.
14: Oh. Yeah, facing the name there with that Nolan. God, terrible. Next one.
2: moving forward. Like I said, our standard and how we approach our process is going to be really critical for us. We can't afford to have any slippage in our process. We can't afford to decline with our focus and our energy and our daily habits to what our standard is.
3: That is a recognizable voice. That voice, when we get the answer, whether we
16: know it again.
3: Or they know it, it's somebody we know.
2: Moving forward, like I said, our standard and how we approach our process is going to be really critical for us. We can't afford to have any slippage in our process. We can't afford to decline with our focus and our energy and our daily habits.
3: Okay, college football or NFL would be the lean.
15: I would say college football.
16: I would say college football, too. And it is a recognizable.
3: An NBA person from Media Days?
16: Mike Brown? Can't afford to have any slippage? You can't play it after the buzzer.
3: I'm just...
16: Think about it. We can't have any slippage. Basically, we can't let the summer that we had get in our heads.
3: They rag on you a lot. If you get this right, which it may be there, they have to apologize.
15: You want to go Mike Brown?
16: What do you think? Did you have anything else that was rattling in your head?
15: I mean, listen.
3: That's not Aaron Glenn, right?
15: No, that's not.
3: Okay. Because they were talking about, like, it almost sounds like we got it. We need to do more of it and win games. Aaron Glenn, like, they're not embarrassing at all this year, the Jets. So I didn't know.
15: They would do something like that with my former teammate. I wasn't thinking
3: just to screw with you?
15: I was thinking of somebody coming off of a win.
16: I do.
15: Somebody coming off of a positive.
16: Well, that's where Mike Brown came from.
15: All right, we'll go with Mike Brown.
16: What, is there a college football coach coming off a big win?
15: The only one I thought of was John Summerall down at
3: Florida.
15: Because that was a big win against Ole Miss, top five team in the country.
16: Yeah.
3: But let's do Mike Brown.
16: All right. New York Knicks head coach, Mike Brown.
12: Oh, boom. Yes, Smalls! Yes,
15: boom.
16: What do you have to say now, Nuno?
12: Yes! That was awesome.
13: That's 1 for 60 in the last year.
15: Doesn't
13: well, you guys
15: she
13: tried.
15: Got it right.
16: Call
15: she
16: me
15: got
16: Austin
15: right.
16: Riley. So
15: it
16: let's
15: hard.
16: Go.
13: You tried
16: wow.
13: so hard to talk her out of that.
15: I did. I messed up.
16: Let's
15: next.
16: Go.
3: Well done. That was a good one by you guys because you next. Wanted us to lead into football.
16: You know what? You shouldn't have got me hot. Let's go.
13: Good job, Michelle.
19: I thought that was the difference in the game. They really gave us multiple different arms, different arm angles. They displayed different repertoire, so I thought they did a nice job of just kind of mixing and matching.
3: Baseball manager, who had a bullpen game?
16: Play it again, please.
19: I thought that was the difference in the game. They really gave us multiple
15: yes.
19: different arms,
3: Astros
19: different
3: manager.
19: Arm angles.
16: Very good.
3: Against the White Sox.
16: I like that.
19: Repertoire, so I thought they did a nice job of just kind of mixing and matching.
3: Let's go with Jose Espada, the Astros manager.
16: Oh, we're cooking.
15: Why'd you say his last name like that?
3: What did I say?
15: You said it with a little accent.
3: I did?
15: Yes, you did.
13: Espada.
15: Yeah, that's exactly what you gave us.
13: Well, you know what? He does go by Joe Espada, but his birth name is Jose.
3: Yeah,
13: so
3: I go by Al Albuquerque.
13: Give it to you.
3: Okay. All right, next
15: oh
3: one.
15: My God.
20: We have an old enough team and guys who are able to accept accountability, and it's all of us. We all got to own it, and we just got to do a better job. Got to stop saying it. It's easy to sit here and be like, we got to do this, but now it's about time. We got to go do it.
16: Yeah, very
15: Saquon.
16: Good.
15: Saquon
16: play
15: Martin.
16: One more time, though, just so
3: that's
16: we
3: can. Very, you guys can have more background noise if you could on these clips.
16: Please play it again. Evan, stop it.
20: We have an old enough team and guys who are able to accept accountability, 100%. And it's all of us. We all got to own it, and we just got to do a better job.
16: I'm right with you, 100%.
20: It's easy to sit here and be like, we got to do this.
3: Saquon Barkley,
20: go
3: Philadelphia Eagles running back.
21: Yeah, let the clip finish at least.
3: We're very excited. Yes, yes, yes,
15: you
3: yes.
15: You are killing it today, Smalls.
3: 3-1 us. We won already, but
15: did
3: now.
15: Did we win already?
3: Yeah. It's
13: you did, yes.
15: Okay, here we go.
16: Feel good.
3: It does really feel good.
16: Sweet, sweet Duncan taste of victory. Especially because there is a cake upstairs that we need to go get. And Nuno said to me, you could go get it during Who Said It since you don't contribute
3: you
16: it at all.
3: You know what? I have an
22: check
3: idea.
22: Check the scoreboard, homie.
3: I have an idea, Smalzy. Huh. You were worried about time. We already won. Why don't you just go now? We'll finish out the segment. We already won. You know what? It's like
16: a victory cake.
3: It's week 18 of the NFL season. You don't play your starting quarterback if you already clinched home field advantage. Go do what you got to do. Get the victory cake.
16: Goodbye.
3: All right, give us number 5. Give us number 5, please. And she got.
23: And the NFL scouts asked me about Maverick. If you could take Blake Cashman and Robert Spillane and have a baby, you'd produce Maverick. The kid loves the game, plays the game the right way. He is the heartbeat of our defense and our team. He's nasty. He's tough.

0: could take Blake Cashman and Robert Spillane and have a big... Spillane's on the Patriots. Play that again.
1: When the NFL scouts asked me about Maverick, if you could take Blake Cashman and Robert Spillane and have a baby, you'd produce Maverick. That the kid loves the game, plays the game the right way. He is the heartbeat of our defense and our team. He's nasty. He's tough.
0: I think that's him.
2: Okay, go for it.
0: Where did Spillane and Cashman go? Did they go to Kentucky?
2: I don't know.
0: Okay, all right. Or wherever he, or Tulane? Let's go John Summerall.
3: That is Minnesota head coach P.J. Fleck talking about his blood brother, Maverick Baranowski.
2: That's a good
0: one. I got to tell you.
2: That's a good one.
0: I got to tell you.
2: That was the theme of the week. Yeah. When you talked about P.J.
0: But
2: Fleck.
0: But to be fair, in our defense, we never focused on who he wiped the blood from. We focused on him taking the blood and wiping it on his own face.
2: That's a good point.
4: Yeah, it makes sense you guys got that one wrong when Michelle left.
0: No. That's fine. She's on our team. We're fine with her carrying us.
5: You guys try to talk her out of that Mike Brown one. Like, you guys were trying.
2: No.
5: What?
2: You lost.
5: And
4: it's his fault.
2: We don't have to break down the anatomy of you losing.
5: Canty, you want
2: to
5: say I'm a great motivator? Thank you.
4: No.
0: What?
5: Yeah, I'm a great motivator.
4: It's his fault. It's all Nuno's fault.
3: Nuno trash talked.
0: Okay, if we're going to go behind the scenes, I forgot about that. So let me just give you quickly here. As we went to break in the last segment, there's a delivery for us upstairs. It probably takes, let's call it 1 or 2 minutes longer than the time we have in the break to go get the delivery. But correct. She really wanted to get the delivery now. Nuno said to her prior to the segment, why don't you leave now, get the delivery? It's not like anyone needs you during the next segment to play Who Said It, brought to us by Lids.
2: Because the running joke is that she doesn't contribute to Who Said It.
3: That's not really a joke. She doesn't contribute until today.
5: Look at me now,
2: wow.
5: Grandma. Also, Ev, another you just pulled shot. The Nuno because you said that about like 3 minutes ago when you sent Michelle upstairs to go get the cake.
0: 1,000 times I said it?
3: No, I think she said
0: my arms.
3: It.
0: Look at my arms.
2: It's okay that we dunk on you, Nuno. We won. To the victors go to sports.
5: Listen, everyone who's involved in the group project gets an A today.
2: Well, everybody.
0: I let her down to the NBA part.
2: Every one of us gave an answer, though.
0: That's right.
2: Like, she gave Mike Brown, Evan gave Joe Espada, and I gave Saquon Barkley.
0: That's true.
2: We got 3 right answers.
0: Yeah,
3: it's a good team
2: all
3: win.
2: All contributions from the on-air host.
0: Yeah, that's why do they try to put the schism between us? The 3 of us are aligned.
2: Divide and conquer.
0: Why?
2: Divide and conquer.
0: But why do they want that? Very odd. But you know what? Doesn't matter.
2: We won.
5: Check the scoreboard.
2: Hey, losers, how you feeling back there in Vegas East?
3: Eagles, Phillies, Who Said It? Pat and I can't buy a win now.
4: I'm just numb to it at this point.
2: I guess you can look forward to the Sixers, right?
3: Yeah, in a month. I'm going to take a
0: reminder.
3: Hold on.
0: The most famous player, best player on your team wants to be in the Knicks.
3: Thanks.
2: There is that, too. And he lives in New York.
0: He took a helicopter there yesterday. 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
6: 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Smalls is back after the Who Said It win. Not the delivery we thought it was. No, we thought it was something else. And she got
7: so,
6: the delivery.
7: So can I ask you a question? Because I know Matt Jones from Matt and Myron, he was angling to send us this orange juice cake for all of us to try.
8: He asked for the address.
7: How does he send it to Myron and Myron gets it in a day?
6: Right.
7: And yet he's sending it to New York, the biggest city in this country, and we're a week now into this and we still don't have cake.
6: Well, let's bring in our next guest to this conversation. Mike Golic Jr., perfect guy to ask about this, loves talking food with us. I don't know that he loves talking about the United States Postal Service and the mail.
8: No, because Mike has definitely ordered some sort of a food item, and he's probably waited with bated breath for it to arrive.
6: 10 a.m. to noon Eastern, the Golics. Golic Jr., you weigh in on this controversy here that we have not received this orange juice cake yet.
9: Yeah, bizarre. As someone that also lives in a major city in Los Angeles, I'm constantly amazed at the added time it takes the Postal Service and various other delivery services to get here. But I have a question because I missed this saga. What is an orange juice cake?
6: Okay, good question.
8: Good follow.
6: So Matt was claiming that there's this amazing orange juice cake, and oddly, he said, go ask Will Stein's mom. And so we're like, okay, that's the Kentucky football coach.
8: That was our reaction.
6: We have to maybe phrase that differently if we could. So I guess Will Stein's mother has a bakery, and she makes like this famous cake that's an orange juice cake, but it looks like a pound cake, bun cake kind of thing. Right?
8: Yeah, it looks like a bundt cake.
9: But yes, I can say I pulled up some pictures now. It does look like a lemon pound cake sort of thing, which I love.
6: Right.
9: And any sort of citrus pound cakes feels great. So you guys were promised this by Matt Jones. Myron's already received it. Do you think he forgot and this is just cover of, it's the postal system?
6: No, he's pretty on top of
7: things. No, because he's talked about it several times. I've actually tweeted him about it because I was initially, right? I'm a loyalist when it comes to the lemon pound cake. And the description that Myron gave, saying it's like a burst of orange juice in my mouth, didn't sound appetizing when it comes to cake. I'm just saying.
6: Yeah.
7: So I Gojo was a bit skeptical. But now, after talking to the big mamas, you know, everybody says, hey, It's something that's done. It's not uncommon. You just haven't been exposed to it. So I am willing to give it the old college try. But we're sitting here a week later, and I still don't have any cake, and that's a problem for me.
9: Yeah, no, when you're already dealing with a barrier to entry, and listen, kudos to you for keeping an open mind, for talking it over with the people you care about, and wanting to give this a shot. But I'm with you. Anytime I'm going to try something new, and this is to me the equivalent of, and goes back to my theory of, there are very few things in this life worth waiting in line for.
8: Yes.
9: And this feels like waiting in line right now, where I'm already doing something I wasn't necessarily pumped about doing. And now you're going to add a delay, a time I have to spend waiting around for this. That's not going to enhance the experience.
8: Mike, now that we have you here and we're talking cake, can you give us your power rankings, top three cakes according to Mike Golic Jr.?

0: Top three cakes. Sure. So I would start with number one, and this is always controversial to me, but CC mentioned he likes what he likes. I like what I like. A grocery store sheet cake.
1: Yes.
2: Number one?
0: Undefeated, never lost. You don't got to go too crazy with it. People think, oh, we've got all these nice bakeries. We have access to all this creativity. Instagram has really ramped that up. You go to the grocery store and get a sheet cake, you're going to get the perfect cake to frosting ratio. You're going to get a lot of it, which is important. And it's going to taste great. It's super dependable every time.
1: $15 at Publix, man. It's outstanding.
2: Amen. CC's
1: outstanding.
3: Sheet cake one.
2: Okay,
1: number
2: Number two.
0: You know what? Number two, I would probably go. Boy, this one's tough.
4: Michael Jr. hosts the Colts weekdays 10 until noon Eastern, giving us his top three
0: You know
4: cakes.
0: What? We're talking pound cake here. A nice chocolate bundt. Probably good up top at number two. Okay. Versatile, you can play with size a little bit, make it mobile, it comes with you, or it can be the basis of your dessert table at an event. So I appreciate the versatility there. Is there another one I'm missing
5: right
0: here?
5: Now, do we invite Golic Jr. to the hibachi night next year and he gets the chocolate bun cake that's on the table? We're talking about him behind his back in front of him. Number
2: and finally, number three. There's one that I thought for sure would make an appearance. Let's see if it does. Ooh.
0: All right, well, in light of yesterday, and you know what? I'll actually go back and retroactively make this number two and then put this put the bundt cake at number three. Number two, I would go, and I had it yesterday for my birthday.
2: Happy birthday, by the way.
0: Yeah, no, I would say I'm birthday weeking this thing right now, making the white women of my life proud. I'm gonna go tiramisu cake number two. It's what I had yesterday. I love tiramisu. I don't know if it qualifies as a cake, if it's technically its own dessert because it's a little gelatinous, but in general,
2: love it.
0: It's fantastic. So yeah, shout out to Ladyfingers. A fantastic experience from start to finish.
2: Stunning omission.
3: What's that?
2: I thought I would have bet my bottom dollar that Mike Golic Jr. would have included a funfetti cake in the top three.
0: You know what? Actually, Smalls, funfetti, great pick, but you made me realize, throw bundt cake out too, since we're doing this on the fly.
1: Wow.
0: We're going number one cake right here. Number one cake we already have out there. Number two cake, we've got the tiramisu cake. Number three, I'm actually going to throw an ice cream cake.
2: Fudgy to whale.
0: Fudgy to people that never grew up with a Carvel around them is like bringing people to religion. It's amazing.
5: By the way, go on social media at ESPN Radio at Mike Golic Jr. at the Golics, because Mike Golic Jr. yesterday mouthing tiramisu was a moment yesterday.
2: Mouthing,
5: you didn't say it, right? You were just like kind of mouthing it off mic.
0: My fiance brought the cake in at the end of our show, and I wasn't sure. I was contemplating if it was tiramisu cake, and I looked at her and I went, "Is this tiramisu?" And the ensuing reaction was incredibly gif worthy. So yes, I was mouthing tiramisu to the love of my life.
5: Yeah, that's tiramisu or your fiance? I'm just pushing.
0: Yeah. That's a fair point.
5: I was confused there for a second. We are on Sportsmanlike here on ESPN Radio, ESPN U. We are presented by Progressive Insurance. Any part of you worried about Belichick this week in North Carolina as a Notre Dame guy?
0: No, it's a good challenge, and defensively, personnel-wise, up front, it'll probably be the most athletic, dynamic front seven Notre Dame's faced, and for an offensive line and a run game that have been the source of a lot of ire for Notre Dame fans, and, you know, for a quarterback who I think has mitigated so much pass rush from the opposition by getting the ball out on time, it's a fun challenge there. They've got familiarity with Bobby Petrino. They played Arkansas last year when he was still the offensive coordinator before that staff all got cleaned out, so I think between that and the talent gap, no, I'm not worried about them pulling some kind of upset, but I do think it's one of those where right now, we all understand the way Notre Dame's schedule is set up. It is building towards the big moments against BYU, against Miami, against SMU, and so right now, you've got to sharpen the sword. You've got to continue to hone all the tools that are going to be necessary to make that happen, and you know, going on the road, a noon game, they're all things that at this point, you know, could be considered trap game territory or prime for a slow start, but I think this team has shown enough maturity and understanding of their position to bounce over that.
1: Gojo, you got every team in the AFC North sitting at 2-1 through the first 3 weeks. Which one of those teams is in the trust tree for you?
0: You know, I still think when push comes to shove and it's going to fly in the face of what we saw last week, well, obviously it starts with, you know, the tree of trust. the Baltimore Ravens sitting there at 2-1, like, to me, they're the easy pick. That should be their division. I still weirdly trust the Cincinnati Bengals, too.
1: Okay.
0: Like, coming off last week, it was a throwback game, and I feel like we're going to deal with this where every few weeks Aaron Rodgers is going to come through and bust off some of the old stuff, bust out a couple of throws that make you remember at one point this is a guy in the conversation for the best quarterback that we had ever seen, unbelievable talent, Mahomes before Mahomes. I just don't know if consistently it can be there, especially as he's so contact-averse. But the thing that would give me hope with them would be the young offensive line, Max Ihonachor, getting out there, getting more extended action and looking really good alongside a core they've built through the draft for recent years. But I would still say Baltimore above all else. And then for me, I honestly look at the Cincinnati Bengals still and say, hey, with Joe Burrow in that offense, I know that you've got something that when you need to, you can rely on, and the defense has made enough improvement. Like, this last week was a good heat check, but it's also the bar for this unit was, hey, can you just be dead dog average? And I think they've got enough pressure they can force and turnovers they can rely on to be dead dog average.
2: Let's stick with the real or not theme, Mike. Let's go to the AFC West. What record do you think is closer to reality, to what these teams will be as the season shakes out? The Raiders sitting there at 3-0, or the Chargers sitting there at 0-3?
0: I think the Chargers, I mean, 3-0 would imply that the Raiders are, like, going to be legit playoff contenders. And we look at the portion of their upcoming schedule with the Chiefs, the Bills, the Rams. There's a lot of more difficult football coming their way. That being said, they've made major improvements. Getting Brock Bowers back out there this last weekend looks incredible. I'm wondering, though, for the Chargers. I know they didn't get the win. It was an embarrassing fashion, you know, losing in only the way the Chargers can with that big of a turnover differential. The offense did start to look a little bit more like what we had expected. And the Bills had so far this season acquitted themselves pretty well under new defensive coordinator Jim Leonard. Greg Rousseau's having a career year so far. And so I look at that Chargers offense that had a bunch of new parts, obviously lost the interior of their offensive line and Tyler Biadasz before the season, but maybe was going to need more time than I gave them credit for to absorb what Mike McDaniel was trying to sell them and to put it to use over the rest of the season, along with a defense that maybe is better than I gave it credit for. So I'll say them, but it's probably still confirming priors of believing that the Chargers are going to be something different than they are.
5: 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Always a pleasure. Thank you, Mike.
0: Thanks, guys.
5: Learned a lot there about cake rankings. Very good. Very good. Tiramisu.
2: Ice cream cake had got to be in the top three.
5: Cookie cake, very good. Underrated as well.
2: Mm.
5: No? Okay.
2: I'd rather do cookie skillet with the ice cream on top. And I don't know if that constitutes a cake.
1: I mean, I like a lemon cake, red velvet cake, carrot cake.
5: All right, we're going to be here all day. So many different cakes, man. We're on Sportsman, like, we're talking about some insurance.
0: Hey, it's Golic Jr. coming up Wednesday. We have Major League Baseball, the NHL, the WNBA. We'll break it all down. It's coming up Wednesday on the Golics, 10 a.m. Eastern on ESPN Radio and the ESPN app.
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1: 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Hello, Michelle Smallman, Chris Canty, Evan Cohen with you. Joining us now, he's a three-time national championship quarterback, spent a long time in the NFL, played in a playoff game, started in a playoff game, and now he's a coach, which makes me feel old, us feel old. What are you giving me a look for?
2: You left out a very important part of the resume. A member of the St. Louis Battlehawks.
1: Well, he was.
2: Yes, of course, but right. That's important.
1: Well, but now he's focusing on another team. He is AJ McCarron. He is focusing in the UFL on a brand new team. AJ, thank you for joining us. Tell us about your brand new position on your brand new team.
17: Yeah, head coach of the Rhode Island. We don't know yet. So it's going to be announced. I'm here on October 18th up there. And we'll reveal logo, team colors, name, all that. But I'm just, you know, pumped. Super excited. Got my first experience of this last year being in Birmingham, and, you know, it didn't work out.

0: out for the league and Rapoli and the vision he wanted, and I trust in him, and he gave me this opportunity, and I'm excited.
1: AJ, what made coaching in the UFL the right career opportunity for you?
0: I've been asked to be a part of, you know, NFL staffs, college staffs. For me, there's a reason my story kind of went the way it did, and it's all based around my kids and my family. And listen, I think at a young age, you get to be around your kids and support them and their goals and their dreams, and that's what means the most to me. And I kind of took that same mindset when I was playing at SWAT. I didn't want to be a backup anymore. I wanted to go have an opportunity to play in the XFL and then the UFL my final year, and I wanted my kids to be a part of it. And this is the same thing. I get to coach professional ball. I get to run an organization, but I also get to be around my kids in the off season, and I don't have to go out and recruit and do everything else that you have to do now in college football from an NIL standpoint. And so it gives me a great opportunity to be around the game, teach these guys, you know, how to make it to the next level, or at least how to get back there if they're trying. And because I've been in their shoes and been a part of this process. So it's just a great fit for me. But I have a great, you know, respect for Mike Rapoli, Russ Brandon, David Dykeman, Doug Whaley, all the guys that run this league. They are doing it the right way, and I've been a part of it, and I want to help them, you know, keep building this thing up.
2: AJ, you said the Rhode Island, we don't know yet. That has kind of a ring to it. I know you're going to reveal the logo and the name at some point, but that has kind of a ring to it. But Rhode Island, small but mighty. We know how passionate fans in New England are. What can they expect from an AJ McCarron-led team once they finally get their team in Rhode Island?
0: Yeah, I think if you, you know, watch me throughout my career, I'm pretty fiery. So I plan on us playing that way. And, you know, I learned a lot last year, and it's always tough trying to be a player's coach but understand how to push your guys at the same time. But I learned so much last year, and going into camp this year, I've already told the guys that we have on roster, listen, it's going to be different. We are going to get after it in camp, and we're going to push each other to, you know, a max limit that we haven't done before. So there's so much passion up there. I remember all the games that I played in New England while I was in Cincinnati and other places around the league. But night games up there, watching Tom run out of the tunnel, go down to the end zone, you know, yell LFG to the crowd, and the crowd just go crazy. There's such a passion. I'm just super pumped and excited to be a part of a fan base that's going to have a ton of passion as well.
3: We're talking with three-time national champion at Alabama, longtime NFL quarterback, as well as XFL MVP AJ McCarron, who is the brand new coach of the Rhode Island team of the UFL. Now, he's bringing his Birmingham roster with him. Rick Neuheisel, Kevin Sumlin, also coaches that are taking over new cities in Colorado and Dallas. You referenced something, and I don't remember how many years ago it was, but I remember at the time thinking, wow, this is an amazing story. You decided, as you mentioned, to not continue in the NFL because your young kids had actually never seen you play football. They knew you were a football player, but they had never seen you play football. Walk us through that and why that was so important to you.
0: Yeah, so I was coming off of a ACL tear in Atlanta in 21. First game of the year, tore my ACL. I think probably second possession of the game down in Miami. And I got to, you know, take that next year off and rehab and be a dad, and it was something I had missed for so long, you know, missing Christmas and birthdays and taking them to school and picking them up from school. And I came home from rehab one day, and my oldest son, Tripp, who's now 10, I think he was about 7 at the time, was sitting there watching YouTube highlights and of me playing in college and the pros. And he was like, "Dad, I want to see you play again." And I knew I had some offers to, you know, I think Green Bay, some other teams that wanted me to come be the backup there. And I just told my agent, I said, you know what, I'm going to go a different route on this one.

0: I mean, my oldest wants to watch me play. I've been a backup for so long. I've made a great living. I don't need the money. I want to have the experience. I don't know how much longer I'll be able to do this, but I want to have the experience of playing and having my kids be a part of it. And it's something I chose, and I don't regret one bit. I wouldn't, change that decision for anything in the world.
1: Well, Coach, I want to shift gears and go to your alma mater and specifically talk about the current starting quarterback, Keelan Russell, the highest-rated recruit in Alabama football history. 4-0, looks really good out the gates. Curious to know what the ceiling is for Keelan Russell and what your expectations of him are for the rest of his season.
0: Yeah, I think the sky's the limit for Keelan. I've been singing his praises for a long time. You know, even when it was a battle between him and Austin Mack, I think what separated Keelan was the fact that he's more of a baseball thrower. And when I say that, he's able to change arm angles. All right. You think of baseball throwers. I think of Pat Mahomes, Brett Favre, Aaron Rodgers, like guys that can change arm angles. Josh Allen's another one. And it's not a true QB, old school style QB throwing mechanics. But the kid can also use his feet. He's only going to get better. Listen, it's going to take time. I try to tell Alabama fans on our podcast each and every week, you know, they're mad and it's slow starts on the offense, but it takes time for an OC and a quarterback to build a rapport with each other and an understanding and how Grubb wants to start games. But the OC might want to start games a certain way, but his quarterback's not ready to start games that way. And so you have to come out and you have to run the ball and you might have some three and outs. And it might seem a little rocky at first, but you start to find your groove as the game goes on. And I thought this last week against South Carolina, Coach Grubb did a great job of mixing up some play action. They're trying to establish the run. They're allowing Keelan to have different progressions, whether it's a top down. Like in this one right here, we would call this a top down. So he's starting up top, then he's going to Ryan Williams, and then he's going to the back in the flat. So you start to understand what his progressions are, what he reads best, and then you let the kid go play. I think he's going to be a special one, and I'm super excited to keep watching him grow.
2: AJ, you just said something interesting that I would love to drill down on just a little bit further, because it's easy for us to sit at home and look at a certain situation with a quarterback and a new offensive coordinator and expect something. And whether it's at the collegiate level, like you referenced at Alabama, or, you know, for example, what we're seeing with the Chargers with Justin Herbert and Mike McDaniel, people expect results like this. And you said sometimes it takes a while for a new OC and a quarterback to find that rhythm. What is an appropriate timeline for a fan to kind of look at and reserve judgment until then? Or I guess, like, what point in the schedule, if we don't see that cohesion, should fans start to worry?
0: Yeah, I think when you really start to see growth is about halfway through the season, right? Is when teams usually make that jump. And OCs start to be around their quarterback and their offensive, O-linemen or offensive players in general to understand what everybody's truly great at, right? We knew at Alabama, for instance, like, Julio was great at taking the top off. He was also great at running like he was going to take the top off and then sticking his foot in the ground and comebacks. He might not have been the best at daggers or inbreakers or something. You have to have time to understand what each player wants and what he's great at. And, in this world we're in, it's instant gratification. Like, everybody wants to be rich. Everybody wants to be famous. Everybody wants to be popular or have success overnight. And it doesn't work that way. So I think halfway through the season, if you can start to see a change halfway through the year, like that's when you can see success and you start to understand, okay, I can see the light at the end of the tunnel.
3: Start with AJ McCarron, 3-time national champion, UFL, Rhode Island head coach of the team. What are we going to learn about Nick Saban when we watch the documentary that only you know?
0: Well, hopefully they show a different side of him. Me and him had a special relationship to where when I was getting recruited, and this is probably junior year of high school when it started, I would go up to games and then I would stay on Sunday. And I would go into his office Sunday morning, early Sunday morning. It would be just me and him. And he would have his coffee, his oatmeal cream pie, Debbie cake. And we would sit there and watch the game film from whatever game we just played. And then we would move on to the next opponent. And listen, I did that for 6.5 years, probably, you know, from the time I was getting recruited to the time I left. So I always made, you know, it made them talk more about life and not just football. Like, so hopefully they show a different side of him that fans don't ever see. They never, you know, had the opportunity to see while he was coaching. But he is a character. He thinks he's a comedian, but I'm excited. It's well deserved, and I was just happy to be a part of it. You know, part of this documentary.
3: I gotta tell you, after, and that premieres, by the way, October 8th, 6 p.m. Eastern on ESPN. I gotta tell you, I'm gonna talk about AJ in front of him. He's one of my favorite college quarterbacks ever. I literally said after like the first time I saw him, number one pick in the draft. I didn't realize. I thought Jalen Hurts was like Saban part two. I didn't realize that it's actually you. Like, you are Saban. Are you like your personality, the way you convey yourself? You clearly can smile, like you just said he can. You clearly know, like, you feel very Sabanized, and I mean that insanely complimentary. Do you feel that way about yourself?
0: I don't know. I was so young. It's funny because Trent, I have a podcast with Trent Richardson and Chris Stewart, but he always says that. He's like, it's like watching Coach Saban over again. I have such a great honor and respect for Coach, and he taught me so much. And it's hard to be successful. And the thing that I took from him is it's easy to get to the mountaintop. It's hard to stay at the mountaintop. Well, after you achieve it, so.
3: But you move your hands truly, like he does, AJ. You even move your hands in that dual forward direction with both hands, exactly like he does.
0: I've been around him for so long. It's probably just rubbed off.
3: AJ McCarron, we look forward to watching you. Obviously, with Rhode Island, UFL, all the coverage, of course, on ESPN. You were awesome. Thanks so much for the time. We appreciate it.
0: Thank you. I appreciate it.
3: AJ McCarron, 3-time national champion, knows the sport inside and out, one hell of a player, and now coaching as well.
2: Look at Evan, so elogenous when it comes to AJ McCarron. And
3: I'm going to go with elogenous word of the day, and that clearly I did not see the word of the day because that's not what I thought it was.
2: Elogenous is our word of the day.
3: Elogenous.
2: It means a falsely smooth or insincere way to try to garner some favor. Evan, really gassing up AJ McCarron. Battlehawks legend, mind you.
1: I feel like she tried to plant a word of the day on her phone if she wanted you to see it.
3: That's an interesting one. Did she do that? Go back on the podcast to listen to exactly what we're talking about. You can also go back on our podcast section and hear the interview with William Zabka by way of Midas. 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
13: Hey, it's Mace.
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2: Hey, so for my pick of the day, I'm not going to touch the money. My Yankees came through, Cam Schlittler, in fine fashion last night. We took them outright to win. Today, I am going to oblige one of my castmates in one, Pat Costello, who wants me to pick the game between the Phillies and the Braves. Now, he wants me to take the Phillies and give him the KOD.
3: Oh, he wants it to be over?
2: He wants it to be over.
3: You do?
2: I think it is going to be over, which is why I'm taking the Braves. I want our folks to try to...
3: So you won't give him the KOD?
2: I want our folks to try to capitalize on Pat Costello and Cam Pratt's misery.
3: All right.
2: So we're going to take the Braves to win. It's damn near even money at minus 103 odds. That is the pick of the day.
4: He survived a terrible, terrible moment in our history.
5: The most unsportsmanlike moment of the day.
6: That was terrible.
7: Was not a great look.
8: I'm in no position as a front runner to judge someone else's fandom, but may I ask a question for those who are?
3: You may.
8: Are you a bad fan if you're rooting against your own team in the playoffs?
3: I was just going to say that.
8: Like, draft positioning's not a thing? Like, what?
3: Even if I didn't think that the Cardinals were the better team out there, I know better than anybody that anything can happen in the baseball postseason. And having my team with a chance to advance, I would be cheering
2: for them.
3: No,
2: he's already told us why he's rooting against his team. He didn't want them to make the playoffs. He wants them to have an early exit in the wild card because he wants change around the organization. They keep doing this dance of will they, won't they, in terms of moving on from the manager. And if they lose and get swept in the wild card round and it becomes apparent that this group as constituted ain't good enough to get where they want to go. Is that correct, Pat Costello?
9: Yeah, it's already apparent. This team's not winning anything. They don't have a chance.
10: But you still got to root for them.
8: I would say you could root against your own team if they play late at night.
3: Oh,
8: God, if a 10 o'clock game, I just end it.
3: Not in the postseason. No, never in the postseason.
8: At any point late at night. At 2:15
3: not
8: p.m.
3: In the
8: Eastern,
3: season.
8: You
3: no
8: root
3: way.
8: For them forever. That's the greatest
3: that's
8: time.
3: Sacrilegious.
9: No, it's not. That's when I take a nap. I was asleep yesterday. I didn't even get to watch the game.
8: All right.
2: So, Cam, just so I'm correct, you are rooting for the Phillies
10: today.
2: Yes,
10: they're in the playoffs.
3: I want
10: the Phillies to win.
8: Speaking of Cam found a great note on sportsmanlike moments involving another playoff game today between the White Sox and the Astros, and the White Sox are up 1-0. Cam.
10: Yes, White Sox, Astros, every pitch of the MLB postseason on ESPN Radio. For the White Sox, Sean Burke is pitching, their best pitcher. James Fegan of the Chicago Sun-Times wrote an article about Sean Burke pitching in this game, and there is a quote from Sean Burke that says, "This is my life.

0: No family, no girl, no kids. This is all I do.
1: Oh, I love this guy. It's my new favorite player in sports. It's my kind of guy.
2: What else is there to do if
3: you're
2: that's your life?
3: You're married with kids.
2: That's how I got here, is being that way. That is how I got here, that way. No girl, no life, no kids.
4: So when he gets all of those things, that means you can't trust him as a pitcher?
2: Mm. That's right.
5: Haven't you known your wife your entire life?
2: Yeah, we weren't dating my entire life.
5: Well, how was when did you start dating?
2: 28. No, okay. 27.
5: What are you talking about?
4: Come on, man.
2: I started doing national radio at 26.
4: I've been together 2 decades.
2: Come on. But I started to really make it at that point. Anyway.
5: You're not Sean Burke.
4: Right?
3: He's 26.
4: Not. He's definitely not.
2: Hmm? He's going to get married as a result of this. Big day in the NBA yesterday. Or was it the NFL? I'm not sure. On one day yesterday. One day. The Jets worked out Michael Jordan. The Cardinals worked out Chris Paul. And the 49ers worked out Kobe Bryant.
6: The ceiling is the roof.
2: That's right. A fascinating day in the what was that? NFL. I guess what it was.
3: The NFL, correct.
2: And big news, you know, everybody tries to lose weight, gain weight, depending on their circumstance in terms of getting ready for the season in the NFL, NBA. Chet Holmgren has put on some bulk, finally. He went from 213 to 215.
3: You know what? Shout out to him.
2: I'll be at a dinner tonight.
4: So he's still got to get bullied by Victor Wembanyama.
2: God, we don't talk about it enough how bad he was down the stretch.
4: Oh, my gosh.
2: Because we focus on the Jalen Williams injury.
4: Damn near unplayable.
2: Oh.
3: He's got 2 pounds on him, though, now.
2: 2 pounds? That's all he's got. Two. From 213 to 215. Goal's up next. We are on a Thursday. We're on Sportsmanline.
7: Good morning. 656. Ooh, I stepped on Evan. How about that? It's a windy Wednesday. No windy today. We got a jam-packed show. Keyshawn at 7:30 this morning. Noah Eagle at 8 o'clock. We got the Captain plus Zamboni in the 9 o'clock hour. LA Kings hockey. Puck drops on the regular season tonight. We're going to have some fun and frivolity. As Cappy would go, yes. I didn't do it quite as well as Cappy does. Case Keenum's on it, right?
8: Yes, with a list.
7: Yes. That's all ahead. 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
8: When Sedano and Cappy are in studio pressing the flesh.
9: Oh, yeah.
8: Sedano kind of going with the soft texture hair, kind of like Bergy. Not quite poof, but a little softer than usual.
9: Yeah, I don't think there's as much product in it today.
10: No product.
9: Yeah, that's like get out of bed hair.
10: Pretty much.
9: Yeah.
8: You just rolled out?
9: Yep. Yeah. I mean, if you have the ability to roll out of bed have to do anything with your hair, that's good.
8: Did you make any attire changes? Or are you like...
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8: Fresh undies or
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8: Fresh undies?
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23: 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Defense. Number one. Assimilating using the restrooms.
8: And 20 seconds. Good morning. Welcome to the Sedano and Cap Morning Show on this Wednesday, September 30th, 2026. What an extravaganza we have for you on a Wednesday, a windy Wednesday. No windy today. He's in Australia. Although he's probably still in the air. Yeah, when he texted me, he was just getting on board.
9: Wonder if he's doing the Sean McVay version of going to Australia.
8: I said, smack around those kangaroos for me, will you?
9: You said that to him, huh?
8: I did. Well, you know. My Colombo brother. I can do that.
9: I got it.
8: He said, why don't you come say hi at Leakers Media Day? I go, you were over there. I was over in one place. One dog goes one way. The other dog goes the other way.
9: Did you tell him how unhappy you were, how miserable you were?
8: Yeah, I said, I hate Media Days. And he just laughed. But we still have Keyshawn Johnson, the son of Troy. Mm. LA's native son will join us at 7:30. Noah Eagle. The great Noah Ego, he'll be calling USC Washington. He's at 8 a.m.
24: And he already called USC Oregon.
8: Yeah, there you go. At 8:15, the Cap 10, built on bias. And I'm just guessing Raiders will be one just to annoy all of us. Then Sam Boney in the 9 o'clock hour as we get ready for the puck to drop. L.A. Kings hockey begins tonight.
9: What will he do to annoy us?
8: He'll probably talk more hockey than we need, but that's okay. Because it's L.A. Kings hockey season.
24: I saw him the other day on TV.
8: Yeah, he was with good. Patrick O'Neill.
9: Right.
8: Yeah.
9: Look good. Look nice.
8: Patrick O'Neill said in the interview, yes.
9: Oh, he did he? Really? Just like that little girl from Case Keenum, Case Keenum's daughter. Are you proud of your daddy? Yes. Yes, I am.
8: But we had wild card baseball yesterday.
4: It's wild card baseball. Mm-hmm.
24: I guess we should start with the games that matter in for the Dodgers, which is the Braves and the Phillies. Now, I got to watch the end of that game, the last few innings, and because it was on at 11 a.m.
16: Yeah.
24: And Austin Riley with a big home run, and the Braves take the one game to none lead. Now, I told you this stat yesterday, Cappy.
16: Tell me.
24: In this new format, which I believe is only about 4 years or so old,
16: mm-hmm.
24: the team that wins game one is 15-1 in these series. Only one team has gone on to win the series after losing game one.
16: Yeah, well, these games, you know, these three-game series, everybody who hosts the series gets all three games at home.
24: Correct.
16: So it's not a home field advantage of win two, you know, at home, go on the road, hopefully you steal one. I mean, this is every game is at home.
24: Yeah.
16: And so I watched that a little bit of that Phillies-Braves game also, like you said, kind of got to it a little bit late. But to see that Philadelphia had brought in their closer in like the seventh inning, with the idea that their closer is going to go. So, I mean, sometimes people bring in a closer, they'll bring him in the eighth, and they'll go, hey, we'll bring him in the eighth, we'll bring them in the ninth, okay? We'll have him go two innings. In Philadelphia's case, guy goes 1-2-3 in the first part of it, the seventh, and then in the eighth just gets blown up, and that's kind of the end of this game. So if you're right, which I know the stats tell us you're right, Atlanta's going to wrap this thing up. And I guess the same goes for all these other teams. But I can tell you this, George. It was electric last night in San Diego, but I wouldn't be confident after having a one-game-to-none lead over Chicago. I mean, to shut them out 8-0.
24: Yeah.
16: I wouldn't be confident.
24: Yeah, look, I think that just because the series have gone the way they've gone, 15-1 in that scenario after winning game one, doesn't mean that will continue. You know what I'm saying? Like,
16: right.
24: It's just what the trend has been.
16: Mm-hmm.
24: It doesn't mean that can't change. It also doesn't mean those series don't go three,
16: by the
24: way. And once you go three, who the hell knows what's going to happen?
16: Right.
24: You know?
16: I mean, if these series today get extended to three, total crapshoot, total flip of the coin. But I will just say again, last night, I watched all of that San Diego game.
24: I mean,
16: game.
24: Your boy Tatis in the second half of the year has been the best player in baseball, arguably.
16: It's shocking what happened to the Padres because they were left for dead a long time ago. And I hadn't watched a Padres game in months. I mean, I really hadn't. I was done with the season. They were well under 500. The ownership thing hadn't been resolved. And then the ownership thing did get resolved. And then the team started to come to life.
24: And then the lady said they were going to win.
16: She did, which I told her was a terrible idea. I was like, girlfriend, don't do that yet. Don't get too excited yet. But one of the coolest things that happened, you know, we've talked about Justin Verlander retiring and having his daughter come out onto the field and kind of relieve him, right? You know, like the manager comes out to tell Justin Verlander it's over, and the daughter comes around. That was super sweet. We talked about Case Keenum two nights ago and Monday Night Football and how what an inspirational story that was. Did you stick around last night to see how this Padres-Cubs game ended?
24: No. When it was 8-0, when Tatis scored on the on that play where, you know, it was just a little dribbler that went past, the ball went past second base when he was going to second, when he was stealing. At that point, I'm like, all right, this is over. I'm done.
16: So
24: I went and watched Ted Lasso.
16: Yeah, the only reason to stick around in that game, by the way, you wouldn't have had interest in it, but you know I love these kinds of stories. A guy by the name of Joe Musgrove.
24: The guy with the ears, the red ears. He's from San Diego, right? Yeah.
16: Right.
18: The got a coffee pitcher. Shop, too.
16: Yes, that's true. He does.
19: His you got to drink some water, Jorge. You sound like Berger there.
18: No, it's the mic.
16: Come on.
19: Oh, it's the mic.
16: Yeah. Oh, really? We're blaming the engineering.
18: I'm all the way up with the mic.
16: Right. We're not blaming the coffee.
24: I'm up against
18: the
24: way up.
18: Yeah, exactly.
19: Berge, I thought they replaced that processor.
20: They did.
19: All right.
18: Yeah, what? And I'm eating it, like you say.
19: Hey, eat this.
18: So, hey.
16: But this kid, Joe Musgrove, who 2 years ago was really the Padres' face. He was the face of that organization. He's a kid from San Diego. He'd bounced around baseball. He'd won a World Series with Houston. I think he was in Pittsburgh. Yeah, I have to check that for sure. But he comes to San Diego, and he's going to be the face of the Padres because he's the local kid. Plus, the Padres had never thrown a no-hitter in their 50-plus years of history. They'd never thrown a no-hitter. He's the first guy to ever do it. Well, he goes out 2 years ago after signing a $20 million a year contract, $100 million contract, 5 years. He goes out with Tommy John surgery. George, the dude has been gone for 2 years.
24: Yeah.
16: Last night was his first Major League Baseball game in 2 years. Now, you and I have gone back and forth about Aaron Donald. He's been gone for 900 days. Yeah, I expected him to be Aaron Donald. Case Keenum hadn't played in 1,000 days. This kid was coming off injury and hadn't played in 2 years. Yeah. Now you've got an 8-0 lead, and you put him on the postseason roster. Let's see what he's got. First batter, 1-2-3. Place is going absolutely nuts. Before you know it, it's a disaster. He's got the bases loaded with two outs, and he got to get himself out of a jam. Mm-hmm. And he does with a strikeout to end the game. It was one of those Radio Rinaldi moments that was absolutely beautiful. But all that being said, you're the Padres. You cannot right now, even with the electricity of last night at Petco Park, you cannot feel good. Because certain fan bases, Minnesota Vikings, Cleveland Browns, San Diego Padres, San Diego Chargers, these are teams that let you down. So you got to wrap this thing up before you celebrate. That's all I'm telling you.
0: Well, that man, PCA, who, you know, doesn't believe in Babe Ruth, goes 0-for-3 with 3 strikeouts, doesn't really help him out there. And yells at all the umpires, too.
24: Well, I don't think he swung on that one he got called out, he got rung up on, but I mean.
16: But Berg,
24: he had a bad game. You know, it happens.
16: He also had a chance to steal that home run from Tatis on the very first pitch to Tatis. Yeah, he went up to get it, and it hit off his glove.
0: That's your MVP?
16: Oh, wow.
19: He's working you, Sedano, on the PCA angle.
24: I mean, he's not working me. I mean, the guy's clearly the MVP. I don't think that's much up for debate, to be honest with you.
0: But that's your MVP, I'm saying. That's the MVP. Going 0-for-3 with 3 strikeouts and missing a ball in the outfield.
16: Oh, I mean, get him, Bird. Get him.
24: I don't know.
19: Oh, yes.
24: In baseball, I'm sure I could go back and find a lot of MVPs, including Barry Bonds, who went 0-for-3 in a playoff game and maybe had a misplay. In the outfield.
0: Why doesn't he just go watch a video of Babe Ruth actually hitting a home run or talking to people? Like, we have video of that. He exists.
19: The Babe Ruth thing really burns up Bergman.
0: It's so dumb. It's like on par with saying the earth is flat. It's like just slightly below.
16: Not believing in dinosaurs is up there probably.
0: Yeah, that's up there too. That's a good one. Yeah.
16: Mm-hmm.
24: Mm-hmm. Yeah, I mean, that's not, I don't know what to tell you.
16: Yeah. Well, here's what I'm going to tell you. We got a lot of feedback on yesterday's broadcast.
24: We did?
16: Yeah, a lot of feedback. It's all your fault, really, Morales, though. I really blame you for it.
19: Which part?
16: The part where yesterday I turned off the mic to tell Sedano about a particular touchdown celebration.
19: That was funny, though. Why is that my fault?
16: Well, because you thought it was really funny that I turned off the mics.
19: Told you somebody was going to be able to read your lips.
16: Right. Moron than I am. I'm like.
19: And you made a hand gesture that we posted.
24: No, but it's exactly what you said on the air, which is what the kid did.
19: Yeah, and then you said exactly what you said.
16: Right.
19: So how's that any of our faults?
16: Well, I just thought I needed to blame it on somebody other than myself, because when I saw myself do what I did, I was like, did I just do that?
19: It was pretty clear on video what you were saying.
16: Right.
19: You didn't even need to hear the audio.
16: Right, but there's these little moments of time when you're, quote unquote, on the radio, but you kind of forget that you're also on video everywhere.
19: Cameras.
16: Right. And then you turn off the mics as if you're not going to say it on air.
19: And I even said people are going to be able to read your lips. And by the way, they don't have to read your lips. Just look at the video of your hand gestures.
16: I know. And then
19: you put your hand down your pants.
24: But you're only recreating what a kid did on the field.
16: Right. But the best part of it is I'm like, well, let me tell you what he did. And then I'm like, but how am I going to do this without being really graphic and gross? And you say, George, don't do it. Just don't even
24: well, right.
16: do it.
24: I told right. you not You're, to do it.
16: And I appreciate that, because you were trying to help me save myself from myself.
24: Yeah.
16: You know? And that's when I came up with this idea of, well, let me turn off the mics and tell you off air. But off air is no longer off air, because everything is on air, because there's cameras coming from everywhere, and we're on every platform known to man. And then Carlo takes the video and distributes it everywhere.
19: Well, let's get Carlo in on this. Now we have the ability to go to Carlo's microphone in the YouTube room. Good morning, Carlo.
1: Good morning.
16: Yes, Carlo, can you hear me? Why'd you do that to me, man? Why'd you do that to me?
1: You're welcome.
16: You're
1: what
16: welcome.
1: Can I say except you're welcome?
16: Yeah. I mean, you even said on the video, like, no context at all. You don't even need to know what this is about. Just watch Cappy take his hands, put him down his pants, theoretically, and then smell his fingers, theoretically.
0: Well, see, theoretically? Why theoretically?
19: Now you're saying it again.
0: Right.
19: And it's a 7:13.
16: Oh, well, at this point, it's all out there, you know?
19: Well, the kids are in the car. Quack, quack.
16: I don't know, George. I was
24: but
16: getting...
24: you did what the kid did at Texas. Like, it just, I don't understand what the issue is.
16: No, there is no issue other than people hitting me up. And I'm going to

0: in the company video when they do the monthly recap. That's like our ESPN LA highlight.
1: Yeah.
2: No.
0: And it may end up there because Sedano laughing like that will get Carmi and the whole, you know, executive team's attention. Because, yeah, you know, Sedano's their guy.
2: Right. They also might look at the first part of it and they go, he's an animal, get him off the air. And then they go, oh, no, no, wait, Sedano's laughing. That's good. It's okay.
0: I saw a comment on Twitter last night. Then I went to sleep. I didn't have time to respond.
2: Which was the comment?
0: It was like, why do you, and it was targeted at me, why do you make it like Sedano's the biggest star at the station? And it's like, well, I think we treat everybody that way, but he's Sedano. Just get over it.
2: We treat everybody that way, but he's Sedano.
0: Yeah. So what?
2: Wow.
0: Are people just jealous that you're not Sedano? You don't have that beautiful Cuban skin?
2: You don't have the ability to roll out of bed and not put product in your hair? And
0: you're not on the sidelines for NBA and calling college football?
2: Right. You're not calling Georgia Tech Mercer that beatdown? I mean, come on. That's the star. You're looking at him right there.
0: 7:15 in the morning. You know what you could have done since the Sedano and Cap morning show started? Well, take a sniff if you need to. 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
2: Well done. Very well
0: That's
2: done.
0: That's where we play the second bell.
2: Mm-hmm.
0: Man. By the way, we will talk more baseball and Dodgers baseball. Berkey's Three Things at 7:45 this morning after Keyshawn joins us in just a few minutes, about 10 minutes from right now.
1: Yeah, but I gotta by the way, speaking of baseball.
2: Yeah, tell me.
1: I mean, there was those games outside of the Braves game. Nothing was really that competitive. Even that Astros White Sox game. I mean, it was like 6-2, and it never felt like, because I had the games on all day while I was doing stuff, and it, none of those games were competitive. The Yankees game. I mean, Ben Rice was unbelievable, and Schlittler. I mean, that's Schlittler. The Schlitt right there.
2: Schlittler.
0: Go ahead, Cappy. Say something.
2: George already said it.
3: Go international, Cappy.
2: He already said that's a bullshit.
1: Go further, Cappy. Go further and get us fired. Go ahead.
4: Go
1: further and get us fired. It's okay.
2: No. That's Schlitt. You know?
0: Oh, come on.
2: Schlitt's Malt Liquor Bull. Isn't that
1: remember
2: what
1: that? Do you remember Billy D. Williams used to do those
2: commercials? Oh, yeah. Right. You know, you have a nice 40 of Schlitt's Malt Liquor Bull.
4: Golly.
2: Golly is right. 11 a.m.
1: Yeah,
2: games,
1: none of the
2: though.
1: Games competitive. They weren't actually very interesting. I told Greg yesterday in the group text, Berge, I told you I missed the one game playoff where there was like this drama built up to one game, you know?
3: I'm with you. I want them to go back to the one game and then have seven games for every single round.
1: And look, I get the reasoning for not having the one game. It's like you play 162, you're going to leave it down to one game.
3: Yeah,
1: that's exciting.
3: Yeah, that's really exciting, especially for the wild card. And then you can have in division series, championship series, and the World Series, seven games each, and then that's when you really find out who the good teams are.
1: Because here's what I would say. It also puts, even if like you jump out to like a 4 or 5-0 lead, there's still pressure, right? Like in the sense of like, oh man, we only have one game. We can't blow this 5-run lead. You know what I mean? Like it changes the dynamics. Whereas if you lose, if you're down 5 runs and you know you have potentially 2 more games, you're like, eh, whatever, it's fine.
3: Like if you go with tomorrow. Michael, like you, Cappy, if you're up big 6-0 and you have Michael King comes out of the game, you might go to Nick Pivetta there instead because you need to win that game.
2: Yeah, that one game. By the way, speaking of Michael King, that
1: was
2: another,
1: unbelievable too.
2: It was an incredible performance. He's got a no-hitter going through 6.
1: Yeah.
2: And it's unbelievable. Manny Machado, and I know he is hated by Dodger fans, although he seemed to be chummy last night with Clayton Kershaw, who was part of the broadcast.
1: Yeah, but Clayton likes everybody.
2: But the thing is for Manny Machado to not be able to get what, I'm not going to call it completely routine, but he's fully capable of making the play, and that was the one hit that was given up by Michael King. But Machado had already hit a home run and electrified the crowd, so I can't really take too much away from him after last night.
0: More baseball at 7:45 with Berge's Three Things. Keyshawn coming up in about 5 minutes from right now, but Berge, tell us about our friends and your friends at Circa Las Vegas.
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0: 7:20 in the morning on a Wednesday, a windy Wednesday. But today, how about it's a Keyshawn Wednesday and a Noah Eagle Wednesday. Keyshawn will join us in 4 minutes from right now, and then Noah Eagle, we'll be calling you.

0: 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He'll join us. Excuse me. He'll join us at 8 o'clock. 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
0: 7:23 in the morning on a Wednesday. The Sedano and Cap Morning Show, the road to Friday night. Oh, no, that's not the line I want to read. 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Keyshawn will join us in just a few moments. On this day in 1978, Cappy, John Travolta and Olivia Newton-John topped the UK pop chart with Summer Nights from the movie Grease.
2: I'm going to just say something right now. If I were watching TV and I were flipping through channels and Grease was on, I'd stop and watch Grease. That's a movie you stop, you watch. I loved Olivia Newton-John in that movie. And by the way, John Travolta's amazing. I mean, I could keep going on and on.
0: Today's also National Chewing Gum Day.
11: Oh, okay.
0: Well, listen, sometimes you need gum in the morning. Maybe you need it in the afternoon. I like to chew gum when I'm walking.
2: I need gum in my car because honestly, like when I eat, my breath stinks so bad. You know, I just need gum for after eating.
0: And I was one of the kids in the Jordan era that played, that chewed gum when I played basketball because Michael did it.
2: Oh, yeah?
0: And I don't think it was the smartest thing to do, but we did it anyway.
2: Choke?
0: No,
2: did choke on it?
0: No, I didn't choke on it.
2: Never Josh Allen'd it?
0: You know? 7:24, Keyshawn in a moment, but I hold up the picture of this beautiful man. Let's talk about our friend, Jacob Imrani.
11: Yeah, for sure. Listen, Cappy, you showed up to do your job, right? 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
0: Thank you. What's wrong, Bergie? He's not answering?
8: Not answering the phone.
0: We're literally texting right now, and he's not picking up.
11: It may be just not going, like, he may have, like, that iPhone setup that I have that if it's, like, you don't recognize the number, it, like, bypasses, like, it doesn't, like, it just kind of alerts you somebody's calling, but it doesn't really ring.
6: Is that one of those deals that when you, like, it goes to voicemail, but you can still
11: pick
6: it up?
11: And it tells you, what are you, like, what's your business, basically? Yeah. Yeah.
6: What do you need from me? Why are you calling me?
11: Yeah, right.
6: I understand.
8: Those loan people still get through that, by the way. It's annoying.
6: What does? What gets through?
12: The loans, the loan people. The people calling you offering your loan.
8: That's like, hey, loan. People. Yeah, loan. L-O-A-N. It's really annoying. Every day, twice a day.
6: Yeah, the they call people? You all the time.
8: Yeah, the loan people. I get a phone call from loan people all the time.
6: They want to lend you money, huh?
8: No, they say, oh, your loan application is going through. You can get it the best deal right now. Why are you still? I didn't apply for a loan.
6: I don't know. Some lady keeps calling me. Lady keeps calling me and leaving me a voicemail. She goes, hey, Mr. Kaplan, this is Venus from American Express calling. Can you call us back? And I'm like, I just don't believe you. There's only one Venus I know, and that's Venus Williams, and that ain't you. You know? Like, I don't know anybody else named Venus.
0: We'll try one more time. If he doesn't answer, we'll do three things and then move him till later in the hour. Stand by for news, as somebody once said.
11: Bergie, do you need Noah's number?
0: He is going to need Noah's number, so text
11: I'll send
0: on
11: it
0: through.
11: To you right now.
0: Now he's going to text him during the game on Saturday, be like, hey, Noah, it's Gregory Arthur Bergman.
11: No, he's not.
8: Exactly.
11: Doing the USC game.
8: That's what I do all the time.
6: Do it. Give him some ideas. Give him some thoughts. You know, put some of that UCLA love into his mind while he's calling the USC-Washington game. Do it, Berg.
11: Yeah.
0: Keyshawn will answer it, and we'll get him in just a moment.
11: Man, it's your phone. Hey, my phone.
6: Yeah. You think Keyshawn had any idea he was coming on this early?
0: Yeah, we've been texting since 6:45.
11: Oh.
0: Mm-hmm. About different business things.
8: Keyshawn is available.
0: Oh, there he is. The man of Troy, LA's native son. The one and only Keyshawn Johnson joins us on the Hard Rock Casino Tejon Hotline. And this is special because we've had Key on the last couple Fridays, but he's always like, man, where's Sedano? Well, he's here on a Wednesday morning. Good morning, Key.
13: What the hell are you talking about, dude? Nobody goes, where's Sedano?
0: You always say, where's Sedano?
13: I see Sedano calling games. College football games with his bifocals on. What are you talking about?
6: Bifocals.
11: They're readers. Key.
13: Those are thick-ass readers there.
11: They look nice. Well, the frames are thick. The lenses aren't thick. You know, most people think they're stylish, Key. Apparently, you're not one of them.
13: It has nothing to do with your style. But slow down, man. You don't have to jump right into it. We haven't talked or anything.
11: Okay, well, let's massage each other.
6: Kiss him before you go for the whole kill.
11: Next time I see you, Key, I'm going to give you a big hug. What's that?
13: You know, you should say, hey, Key, how's things been? I haven't spoke to you quite some time. Oh, okay. Then dive into what is USC going to do?
11: I will get there. Key, how you been? George. How's the fam? How are the kids?
13: Everybody's good. They're getting out of the house. You know what I mean? They're like headed to school and that. One of those deals where they hurry up and get this and get that. And then Shyla's, arguing. She's 6 years old, but she's arguing because she doesn't want to do something. And it's like, come on, seriously? And then it's a rocket that explodes inside the house. And then the son is taking all day because he has the style of the basketball players now. Everybody has long hair that look like mops. And he's in there trying to get his hair together.
11: That's my guy, Vance?
13: Yeah, Vance. Yep.
11: Okay. Well, he's got long hair now.
13: 3D guy one day, hopefully. Yeah. Well, he's always had long hair. But
11: no, he has had longer, but you're saying real long is what you're saying.
13: Yeah, he has that I mix hair and I want to show it off.
11: Really?
6: Well, listen. Is that right?

0: You know, mom has great hair. You have great hair too, Key, but she's got great hair.
1: You don't have great hair.
2: She has great hair because it's straight hair. I have good hair because mine is like little straight and curly at the same time. You know, yeah. I might have some island in me or something along those lines if you do some sort of search. But anyway, we digress. People in the cars don't want to hear us batter about our kids, talking banter about our kids, I'm sure.
3: No, they actually do.
2: What's up?
0: All right, how hot's the seat, Key?
2: I would say that the seat, I think the last time, I don't know if it was on this show or another show, we were talking about this, and I said, the thing is on simmer, and whoever loses this football game between Dan Lanning, which was, Dan would never be like on full blast, but people would get irritated. And he won the game, and I think Lincoln's seat went from simmer to really, what's between simmer, medium before high, but then not that medium, it's just past medium where it doesn't start to get all the way where them flames get their real true color. It's still kind of a little bit over the medium side, I would think.
0: Yeah. Mm-hmm. What'd you think about when Dan Lanning told everybody after the game, hey, if you want to win football games and you're from the L.A. area, come to Oregon. But if you want to go to Chris Brown concerts, you should go here. I don't know if you got the reference or not. Of course I did. But what'd you think about that comment?
2: No, tell me to give me the reference because I didn't get it. Give it.
0: Yeah,
2: to
4: but he's basically saying that, you know, if you want to play football, you come to Oregon. If you just want to be in a city about entertainment, then you can go to USC.
0: Yeah, but somebody who's cool and really no, there's more to it. You know, it's a whole Suge Knight thing. You know, but only
4: no, of course it's the whole the award show, the Suge Knight.
2: Yeah, no, I get it. I get that, the Death Row Award, East Coast versus West Coast. I got it. Yeah. I wanted you to dive into it for those that are driving in their vehicles or on their iPads, phones, whatever. They're understanding where we're going with this. Now, here's what I would say to answer your question.
0: Okay,
2: good for him. And Dan's a good friend of mine. Here's what I would say to Dan. Nobody wants to go to Oregon that really wants to be in Los Angeles. Trust me. Think about what I'm saying. No one wants to go to Oregon who really wants to be in Los Angeles. And the reason I say that is because you're going to spend the rest of your life in Eugene, Oregon. Because when you come back to Southern California, football doesn't last forever. Okay? And there's no guarantee you're going to make it on Sundays. So I would go to the best academic institution between the two, first and foremost. I'm not going to think like a 17-year-old. I'm going to think like a 45-year-old. I'm not going to think of a 4 years. I'm going to think of 25 years. And that is the way I would have kicked it back to him if I was Lincoln Riley. But Lincoln Riley got his ass kicked, so he really couldn't say anything. But I'm saying it for him. No one wants to go to Oregon, no matter how much NIL money you're paying. Your degrees ain't worth a bleep. But go ahead. Now, I've done that part. Let's go.
0: Yeah, well, you know, you mentioned that Lincoln Riley got his ass kicked, so he didn't have to respond. That's because he was in damage control mode. What do you make of the situation from the hit on Dante Moore to the celebration to then the post-game interview with Lincoln about why was the kid still on the field and now the suspension? Like, give me your opinion about the whole situation.
2: So let's start off with the beginning of it, the hit. I played football. It's terrible what happened to Dante Moore on the ground. It was scary. It was literally, as soon as he got hit, I said, oh, God. Because I knew he didn't move, it was over. It was, he's out. They're going to bring in the stretcher. Did the kid intentionally? No. That's my opinion. I don't think the kid intentionally tried to hurt Dante Moore. When you are, somebody is sliding, and your momentum is already headed that way, I don't know how you pull. How do you pull up? You can maybe try to jump over him to some degree, but you're already, the quarterbacks are sliding late to try to get that little extra yard, and that defender's coming full speed. And it's hard to pull up when you already are committed in that direction. Now, those people that are sitting there in their cars or whatever said, I don't know what the hell I'm talking about. No, I do. I do know what I'm talking about. Now, as far as the sideline goes, I don't know that the kid meant anything disrespectful. He's a kid. He's still a kid. He's a college football player. Should his ass been taken off the sideline? 100%. Should he have been suspended immediately? 100%. Those are my things that I would have done if I was a coach on the sideline. You go straight to the locker room. You're already kicked out of the game. There's no need for you because you're not helping the team by sitting on the sideline. The only thing that you're doing is you're disrupting the team at this point in time. I remember this, and this has nothing to do with college football.

0: Well, but Sedano would love this because he loves when I do Parcells references. Mm-hmm. Bill Parcells would never, ever allow a player on the sideline that wasn't a part of the team. And what he means by a part of the team, if you're playing that day, cool. If you're not playing, you can go sit in the stands. So whenever we would have inactive players, they sit in the stands or sit in a box or go home. They were never allowed on the sideline because there's so much promotion going on from a coaching staff and players. You don't want the disruption. You just don't need an extra body there. A player get kicked out, he should go to the locker room. Catch you, see you Sunday at the team meeting. That's what I would have done. So hopefully that answers your question, Cap.
1: Yeah, I mean, look, I thought the kid should have also been told to go back to the locker room. And I think it was, you know, people are beating up on Lincoln Riley for a variety of reasons. But, you know, I'm with you. I don't think the kid intentionally tried to hurt Dante Moore. It's just it was the byproduct of what happened. What bothers people, Key, is what happened afterwards. It's the celebration. Now, again, the kid may not have realized what had happened to Dante Moore, but it looked distasteful. And it just... And then later in the game, there was a 3rd and 15 where the defensive end kind of headbutts the quarterback. And that it just made the whole USC team look very undisciplined. And for people who don't...
0: And that's true. They look very undisciplined, not just in an Oregon game, but in a Rutgers game and to a degree in some of those other, ham and sandwich, ham and cheese operation games that they played in and they beat up on those people. They just don't look like a disciplined football team. You're 100% right, and the people out there are 100% right.
2: So, Key, let's kind of move forward now. Washington's coming to town. They have a very stingy defense. Their offensive line is in flux at the moment, you know. But, again, none of these games in this stretch are going to be easy. I think USC should win this game. I have said that they're going to win this game. But what scares me a little bit is how stingy their run D is, in particular Washington, and the fact that the receiving core is a little banged up going into this one.
0: Yeah, they should win the game. I watched Washington against Minnesota.
2: Yeah.
0: You know, you lose against Minnesota at home. Jed Fish did a terrible job of game managing and coaching and calling plays. It was just pretty weird to me. I don't know why that was, but I felt that Washington would lose that night, and they did. I think Lincoln Riley and them, regardless, they have more talent at their disposal. Can they utilize the talent? Whether it's the tight end, whether it's the receiver, whether it's King at the running back spot. Can you utilize the talent? Typically, the team with the best quarterback wins. And I think we have the best quarterback of the two.
2: Yes.
0: Okay? I just think Williams is good, but he's not as good as he was a year or two ago. So Maiava is continuing to get better in my eyes. He makes some head-scratching throws here and there. He may hold on to the ball a little bit too long, but for the most part, he can get away with that in college. But I think we win the game because we have the better quarterback of the two.
1: How confident are you that Lincoln Riley can keep this team together? Meaning, you know, you lose a game like the way they did, and – I've been on teams where we just crumbled and we spiraled. You think Lincoln? You believe in Lincoln Riley?
0: You've been on?
1: What team have I been on? Well, I was on the JCC basketball team one time, and we had a 3-0 record, and then we crumbled the whole season. We lost 12 straight games. I also managed a little league team one time that lost 19 straight games, but then we won our 20th game, and it was like game 7 of the World Series.
3: We're running out of time here. Be serious with them.
1: My college football team, Key. my college football team. I'll tell you this right now: we were 5-0, and we were like number 5 in the country, and we lost to Notre Dame. And the following week, we had Syracuse beaten down. And then all of a sudden they came back and beat us. And I swear to you, we went from like 5-0 and number 5 in the country to spiraling all the way out of the top 25, and the season just got lost. I've just seen this kind of thing happen where you start hot and then you just can't keep it together. Do you think Lincoln Riley can keep this team together?
0: It'll happen if they lose. It'll happen if they lose at Penn State, Ohio State. Once the season is essentially over, from that goal that you're trying to reach, then at that point, mend for self. That's what's going to happen. You know, whatever that number is, wherever that is on the schedule, Sedano and Cap, that's when the unraveling happens. You see it all the time. Right. You know,
2: but until they're mathematically eliminated, you think they'll be
0: 100%.
2: Yeah,
0: 100%. They'll compete. They'll fight. They'll keep fighting and compete. And then once you're done, then people will be like, I got to get out of here. I got to protect my investment.
1: Mm-hmm.
3: 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Keyshawn, Sunday, October 11th, you're going to be at Wild Fork in Costa Mesa. Are you with Sua Cravens, Bergman, and myself at 11 a.m. for a football Sunday? Are you excited? You're going to become a Wild Fork meat brother with Sue and I. We'll all share some meat.
1: Quality meat product in your mouth.
0: Make sure you have a television somewhere in the vicinity.
3: Oh, I will.
0: I don't care how it's in the back room or whatever, because that is a Sunday, and it is right in the middle of Sunday football, NFL football, mm-hmm. and I'm going to be doing that appearance around the halftime mark. So I want to be able to at least peek in from time to time and not have to always look at my phone, because I do have an app on my phone where I can do it, but I'm excited about it. I am actually a Wild Fork shopper here in Westlake Village, California. I go there here and there, Encino here and there, and pick up some stuff. So very familiar, Mr. Morales.
2: And Chris, which location will you be at again?
3: We will be in Costa Mesa, California.
2: Oh, wow.
3: Not far from Keyshawn's Country Club.
2: Yeah, pretty part of town.
3: Yeah.
0: Very, very clean part of town. What game are you calling this weekend, Sedona?
2: Stanford, Wake Forest.
0: Oh, God.
2: Wake Forest is good, Keith.
0: No, that's not why. I'm saying Stanford is minus 13.5. I've already looked.
2: Oh, well, Wake is a 2-touchdown favorite. Yeah, well, Stanford can't win on the road, Key. They're actually not bad at home. They can't win on the road.
0: You know, I was looking at that. I was just looking at it for some other reasons. And Stanford's not bad. They just they're missing something, right?
2: Well, here's what they're missing. I'll tell you, because I've done. You know, you saw I did their Hawaii game. They've got good young receivers. They've got a good receiving group. The quarterback's not bad. They got decent running backs. Their issue has been offensive line has been unhealthy. And defensively, they've got a lot of, like, veteran guys, but they don't have, like, high-level, elite-level defenders is what their problem is.
0: Yeah. They look slow on the defensive side.
2: Correct. I get it. That's the issue.
0: Yeah.
3: All right, Keith. Yeah. We love
0: you. Do the count. All you got to do, listen, Donald, is do the count. Yeah, I'll tell you why they don't have a lot of speed. Just
2: right. Yeah. But listen, Andrew just got a $50 million. Andrew just got a $50 million check. They're gonna start getting some dudes with speed pretty soon.
0: Yeah, well, they better. Yeah.
3: All right, Key. Have
0: I don't think you run out of the ACC. Hey, you too.
3: We'll
0: you have
3: to
0: a great day there, Morales.
2: All right, bye, Key.
3: 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Coming up in 3 minutes, we'll talk Berge's three things, some Dodgers baseball, more MLB playoffs. Then, coming up at 8 o'clock, Noah Eagle. He'll be calling USC Washington on NBC. We were just talking about Wild Fork Meat and Seafood Market. 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
5: 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Pre-

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9: 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Hey, Trojans fans. It's not just football season. It's election season. So come to the Fan Fest this Saturday and stop by the LA County booth right next to our ESPN LA booth to get everything you need to vote this election. Can't make it? 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Cappy, on this day in 1971, Rod Stewart hit number one on the Billboard pop chart with Maggie May.
10: Great song.
9: I always hated this song, though.
10: Oh, I love this song.
11: Love this song.
9: It's a great song.
10: Really, yeah, love this song.
9: It just, it's just long, man.
11: Look at the school. Song.
10: You know, just...
11: How you doing, Cappy?
10: Stewart, I'm good, man. I'm better now.
11: Are you better now? Okay.
10: Thank you.
11: Was worried about you for a little bit there.
10: What happened? Oh, you didn't hear what happened?
9: When Keyshawn was coming after him?
11: No. He had to leave a little bit early.
9: Oh, really?
10: Yeah.
9: Oh, really?
11: Yeah.
9: Well, I'm sure we can unpack that after Noah Eagle joins us at 8 o'clock. But right now, it is time for Berge's Three Things. You watch the Blue Review or the Brown Review at times each weekday. At 6:30 a.m. on our YouTube channel at ESPN Los Angeles with Berge and Marcus Grant, presented by LAX. Then Berge does his three things thanks to Blue Eyes Vodka.
11: Yes, thank you to Blue Eyes Vodka, made from Idaho potatoes and pristine Teton water, from a smoother, creamier, cleaner cocktail with no sugar and just 64 calories per ounce. 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
10: Hey, bartender, right here. You see my man Berge? Get him a Blue Ice and soda with a lime, please. Thank you.
11: I think you need one right now, too. Maybe
10: you know what? Make it two.
11: You settle your stomach there a little bit. Yeah, you know, definitely need the soda water.
10: Whatever.
11: Yeah. Blue Ice vodka, pure as the Tetons. All right. So, the wild card games last night, we talked about them a little bit, but So the games that matter for the Dodgers is obviously the Phillies and the Braves. And Sale and Luzardo look good. They both of those guys look good. We wouldn't see them until at least Sunday in game two. But the bullpen stunk. The bullpens were just an absolute disaster all the way around. Johan Durand, who is the Phillies' closer and probably best relief pitcher, had to go two innings because they didn't trust the bullpen at all, and then gave up the three-run jack to Austin Riley. So that's not really worrisome. And then also you had to kind of hold on to hope when it came to the Braves bullpen. So both teams are going to have their advantages and disadvantages to play the Dodgers, but I think no matter what, if you can get through, especially for the Braves, if you can get through Chris Sale, you can get through the rest of it pretty simply. I do like the Phillies pitching, but their bullpen is just a mess. So if you get the, if you get those starters out, I really like the Dodgers and those stuff. Gappy.
10: Yeah, you know, Bergie, I read a stat this morning because you guys were talking about this. You know, whoever wins game one in a series like this, you know, goes on to win these series. I mean, it's just the numbers are overwhelming.
11: Yeah.
10: But I also read a number this morning. Did you know that the Dodgers, who won 100 games this year, have never won a World Series in their history when they've won 100 games?
11: Yes.
3: Yeah, Bergie said it the other day.
11: Yep.
3: Yeah,
11: thanks for listening.
10: Went in and out. No, I didn't hear that. but I didn't
3: we know literally, that. I literally then said, yeah, you know what's crazy is that the Angels lost 100 games and they had never lost 100 games in their franchise.
11: And then we had a back and forth about, wow, that was they were the last team to actually lose, lose 100 games.
3: Yeah. You not remember that conversation?
10: No, now it's coming back to me a little bit. Yeah,
11: It's all coming back.
10: It's coming back a little bit. But yeah, that is, like, statistically speaking, that is a little worrisome if you're thinking that the Dodgers are going for their three-peat. And it's happened a lot of times. Not like they've only won 100 games once or twice. They've done it like 20 times in the team's history.
11: Right.
10: And they've never won a World Series.
11: Six times with Dave Roberts, but also they've won with 99 wins. So
10: I know. I'm just giving you the numbers.
11: You're just finding ways to see that, this is the Padres' year.
10: They're so hot.
11: Everything's great.
10: I don't have any confidence like that at all. Dodgers played the Padres. Remember what happened? I told you, I will never, ever, ever take the Padres again, ever, when it comes to playing the Dodgers.
11: You're creating some narratives. I know what you're doing. Okay. I know what you're doing.
10: See what happens.
11: All right, during this week, who needs to find their swing more? And I would love to hear what you guys have to think, Sedano Cap. Shohei Ohtani, who was out for a little, he only played in the last five games after taking 2 weeks off. And Freddie Freeman, who played the entire time, but he's lost a lot of his power, or pretty much all of it. He only has one home run in the months of August and September. I might be off on that a little bit. But I think that's which guy needs to, during this week, has to find their swing more. In your opinion.
3: I mean, Freddie's been on the struggle bus for a long time, it feels like. And I feel like it's injury related, right? Like, more than anything else. But, you know, he's not going to sit out for very long. I just think, I mean, obviously both important, right?
11: But of course.
3: I would just go Freddie.
10: See, the Freddie one is the one that I think of right away because of what you said, Bergie, that he's lost a lot of power. He's just not feeling right, et cetera, et cetera. But we've seen Freddie Freeman gut it out and come up with massive bombs in the postseason. To me, I'll take Ohtani only for this reason. Let's say Freddie Freeman doesn't get it back together. Ohtani's going to have to come back. And I don't want to say carry this offense. I'm just going to say he's going to have to be a major contributor to this offense. So if Ohtani is what he needs to be, he might make up for Freddie if Freddie's not what he's been in the past.
11: Yeah, so I think obviously both do, but Ohtani is the scarier of the guys for other teams where they have to then plan for him. And Freddie is the guy that's going to drive in runs, and he needs to start hitting at least doubles, because right now it's a lot of it are just kind of some soft singles. He does hit the ball pretty hard, but he's not finding the wall. He's not getting over the wall. I think I'm with Sedano that Freddie really needs to find his swing more because
3: he's just in a way worse spot, I think.
11: Right, he's in a spot to drive in runs more, and where he's going to have guys on base, and especially if Ohtani turns back into what we know of Ohtani, he's going to be on base all the time, and Freddie has to drive him in. So I would go with Freddie as well.
10: All right.
11: Then it comes down to the bullpens, and really, Sonia Chen on MLB.com, Dodgers.com, was putting out who she thinks is going to be in the bullpen, and she didn't name either Emmett Sheehan or Justin Robleski. And that seems odd to me because I know you have this great pitching. You have four aces. You can expect them to go 6, 7, 8, possibly even 9 a lot of times. So having a long reliever may not make sense. But what happens if they don't? What if Blake Snell just gets lit up. He only goes through three innings, and you need somebody to kind of take on the bulk of that.
10: Right, right.
11: I feel like Emmett Sheehan, who was the better of the two down the stretch, so I would go with Sheehan over Wroblewski, even though it's dependent on...
10: Right, Wroblewski

0: he had a great first half of the season.
1: Exactly. So I don't see why you would not put one of those guys on this roster. So if this was me, I would be very, Emmett Sheehan would be on no matter what, and he'd have to kind of take the spot of either like a Brock Stewart or Chris Bubich. Agree, Cappy?
2: Well, I like the name Bubich too, and I like to be able to say Bubula as well.
1: Yeah, Bubula.
2: I just think that your point is made on me, which is, you know, if you don't get a quality start from one of your starters and you need what you would call long relief, you would probably want a guy who's been a starter who can eat up three or four innings on this postseason roster. One of the two of the guys.
1: Right. It was just a projection, so it's not what's actually going to happen. But we've seen it happen before in the playoffs where a game just gets away, and then you have Brent Honeywell go like three innings because he has to go three innings just to save the rest of your bullpen and to save the other arms. I think it would be a mistake not to have Sheehan or Obleski on that roster. That was three things sponsored by Blue Ice Vodka.
0: All right, cool.
2: Very efficient.
1: Pure as the Tetons. I try to be nice and quick, you know?
3: It was tight. It's all. I really do think there's something wrong with Cappy. I said to him yesterday as a friend, I said, what's up with your short-term memory? Because he forgets things. Like, remember over the weekend, he couldn't remember the picks against the spread and the...
2: I could only remember four of the games. I couldn't remember the fifth game that we picked.
3: The Rams?
1: No,
2: the Rams was
1: Jags,
2: fine.
1: Jags-Patriots.
2: Yeah, it was Jags-Patriots. That was a random game. Nobody was watching that game.
3: I don't know, man.
0: Cappy, why don't you tell us about your friends at the East Central before Noah Eagle joins us?
2: Okay, I would love to. Had a great night at the East Central, not last night, but the night before, and just love the location. I mean, that's really the best part of the East Central Hotel, Chris. I think you'll agree that we're right across the street, right across from Figueroa. So if you're coming over for the Grammy Museum, or you're coming over for a show or a game or whatever other festivities might be going on around LA Live, you got a great location right across the street with the East Central.
3: Absolutely, and I've spent the last three nights there, and it is just like home. The East Central Hotel, we walk in, they go, Mr. Morales, Mr. Kaplan, welcome to your home away from home. The middle towel. Well, first off, all the towels are amazing, but the middle
2: so
3: towel.
2: So soft.
3: I use it for my privates, and it's a beautiful thing. The Nixon Lounge. I finally got 10 minutes. It was only 10 minutes because I woke up late. 10 minutes on the treadmill this morning to get started the day.
2: Nice.
3: Or get the day started.
2: You know what my favorite part is, though, is that when we walk into the East Central and we say hello to whoever is at the front desk, they always say to me, hey, we had people come in this weekend and they were like, hey, we're here at the East Central because Cappy and Morales said this is where they stay. We were coming to downtown LA. We wanted to stay here. That's my favorite part, is that everybody else has jumped on board and gone, if I'm going to go to downtown LA and I'm going to stay, let's stay where these guys are. Let's go to the East Central.
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3: 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Cappy. Happy birthday, Johnny Mathis. He would have been like 91 years old today.
2: Wow, 91.
3: But we play Johnny Mathis, Misty, because that's how we feel. I get misty when we hear the legendary Noah Eagle on the call. Mm-hmm. Noah Eagle Sedano joins us now on the Hard Rock Casino Tejon Hotline.
0: Now, Noah Eagle, one of the premier voices in sports and at NBC Sports. I mean, the kid's called the Olympics. We love him to death. The young man has called the NBA. He's primetime college football. He did the Netflix game. But I would venture to say, and I will get him on the record, because my sources tell me, Cappy, that the most prestigious thing he's ever done in broadcasting was appear on the Cappy Lappy. Noah, is that accurate?
14: Yeah, I mean, that was, George, you already know me so well that was the first thing I was going to say is, when is my next Cappy Lappy appearance? It just feels like it's been far too long. It was the perfect runway for the opening night last year that resulted in another Steph Curry magical finish. So I'm ready. It just feels like there's so much aura, as the kids would say. I need more of that.
2: Oh, there, yeah, no doubt about it. Listen, and by the way, don't forget, I mean, there have been two Eagles that have landed on the Cappy Lappy.
0: Oh, that's true. That is true. Dad was also on the Cappy Lappy. Yes.
2: That's right. That's right. The original bird.
14: So we're combining, are we saying we're combining the Cappy Lappy with the bird's nest, and it's one big
0: Oh,
14: thing?
0: Wow. There you go.
2: That's exactly right.
0: I love that. I love that. Yeah, well, we need to know when you're doing a Lakers game. I don't know if you have your schedule yet, but once we know that, then we can arrange all this stuff.
14: I love it.
0: All right. Well, let's talk SC. You had them last week. Let's start with last week, and then we'll start to focus on Washington. I feel like when I watched that game, there were a couple of things that I think changed kind of the trajectory or the momentum of the game. Clearly, the hit on Dante Moore, I think, in my opinion, galvanized Oregon in a way that I don't think USC was prepared for because of the way it went down and how everything transpired in the immediate aftermath of that. And then as I fast forward to schematics in the game, the 3rd-and-15 penalty just unforgivable. Yeah. And honestly, I thought Todd nailed it and you guys talked about this. I felt like going for it on 4th-and-7 at 7 or 8 minutes left in the game was probably a little too early and a little panicky. Just how did you feel like that unfolded, and what did you make of those three kind of inflection points?
14: Yeah, I think you nailed it. Certainly the first two. Those two to me feel like real markers in the game. You know, the hit on Dante Moore was an incredibly scary situation, and so many people have now seen the behind-the-scenes stuff that the Oregon content team, they do a phenomenal job of peeling back the curtain. And so we got to see exactly what Dan Lanning said to his team. And, you know, I said it on the air live that it was a reaction, and then it was kind of a discussion, and then it was more of a, like, turn-the-focus type of deal, a refocus from Dan Lanning, which is exactly what happened. He wanted to make sure that his guys saw, all right, this guy's got our back. Then he's going to galvanize us together, and then we have to refocus. And they did that, and obviously it certainly helps when you've got arguably the best backup quarterback in the entire country in Dylan Raiola. And that is the one part of this that so many other teams, maybe it galvanizes them, but they don't have the right personnel to throw in there. I mean, this is a guy who had started two full seasons at Nebraska, had magical moments already in his career, was a blue-chip recruit, and so you know that he's capable of running an offense at a high level, which he did. But I do think that the Jhede Abusiri penalty, the roughing the passer, that's the one that really changed the game. Because at that point, it's 27-all, it's third and 14 or whatever it is, you get a stop, which you have struggled to get for the entire game. That's an Oregon offense that's going up and down the field. And as mentioned, Raiola is running it at very high level. And you shoot yourself in the foot. You extend that drive. It results in a touchdown. Then they get the ball back and another touchdown. And now instead of it being a tie game or a one-score game, it turns into a two-score game. The fourth and seven, I know that Todd and I somewhat disagreed as we talked about it. I see both sides, to me, because I do see the side of it's, to your point, 7 minutes or 6 minutes left in the game, and you've got a lot of time, and if you punt it away and you get field position, you're still only down the score at that point, and you can get the ball back. It feels early to almost be surrendering in that regard. But at the other side of it is you couldn't get stops the entire game. And so I think Lincoln Riley had more trust in his offense than he did his defense, and so I can't, from a head coach's perspective that obviously has so much belief in his offense, I can't fault him for doing that. That's just how he's going to go about it. I think he would make that choice 9 times out of 10. And so he went about it with his instincts. I'm not going to fault him for his instincts. You can question the call, and you can certainly question the play calling, but I don't think that he's going to change. I just think that's who he is. And so I don't judge that one based on the rest of them. The roughing the passer penalty is the one that really stuck out to me.
2: Yeah, it stuck out to a lot of us because it just made USC look undisciplined. You know, just penalties and you know, at the wrong time. I mean, stupid, avoidable penalties. So now really the question is this, Noah. You know, all the things you said about Dan Lanning, and you used the word galvanize. You know, all the things that happened in-game where he galvanized his team. The question really becomes, can Lincoln Riley do that with his team now moving forward, given all the controversy of last week? So here they go. They got Washington, a team that lost last week against Minnesota. Can Lincoln Riley galvanize his team? What do you think?
14: Yeah, so here's the funny thing in all of this is USC right now is in the exact same position that Oregon was in after they lost to Oklahoma State week two. I think so many people are like, all right, well, this team's broken. Lanning's lost it. It's all over. And then you see what happens a couple weeks later, and they beat USC. And now you look at Oregon's schedule, and you go, oh, wait, they should absolutely be able to make the college football playoff. And so if you're USC, their path is much more challenging. But if I'm Lincoln Riley, I'm looking at it and I say, okay, guys, let's just focus on this one at a time. We've got Washington in town this week. Go to Penn State next week for the whiteout game. And then you have a bye week before you have Wisconsin, which has now looked like a much tougher game than maybe it did to start the season. Mm-hmm. You have Ohio State at home, which is a massive opportunity, a massive win. You get another bye week before you go to Indiana and play the national champs. And then you've got Maryland and UCLA. So the path is challenging. However, if you can control what you can control, you can really only afford to lose one more. And if you can win the rest of them, it's still within your control. And that's what Dan Lanning was trying to get to his team, and they clearly have now bought into that. They've gotten themselves back off the mat, as you said. I think that USC is capable. They are talented enough to do it. Let's remember that they're playing without Trent Mosley, who before he went down with the injury was the best receiver on this team. Corey Sims goes down. It's the first game they play without him. Yep. And defensively, they're getting guys back, but they're still missing certain pieces that are really important. Alex Graham is a guy that changes things in the back end. And, you know, Abasiri obviously had a big penalty, but Jakeem Stewart, who also plays that position, it's the first time we saw him this season, and he's a huge factor for them. And so I just think that it's never a complete reason for why they lost the way that they did, but I do think Mosley could have made a difference, certainly offensively, and the offense impacts the defense, and there's all of that. You know, the offensive line, they were maybe a little porous early, kind of got stronger as the game went, but if you're Lincoln Riley, I think you have to get through to this team that this is still in front of them. And I also think Dan Lanning is a great example of that, because if you remember, now it's different because of the experience level, but remember when Dan Lanning's first couple of years at Oregon, they were winning a lot of games, but they weren't winning the big game. And there was so much pressure going into year three that they had that first big game against Ohio State. We were there to do it, and there was so much chatter. If they don't win this one, well, are they ever going to win a big one? And they broke through with a very close win in that one, and it almost felt like it broke the seal. And so maybe that's all Lincoln Riley needs. Maybe winning this week, winning at Penn State, and then getting a huge win against Ohio State, or going to Indiana and winning that game, maybe that's all they need to understand, okay, we are capable, let's move this forward.
0: One more for me on this matchup coming up. Washington, very stingy defense, particularly against the run. It feels like this is going to be a lot on Maiava. You already mentioned the issues in the receiving core. What do you make of Maiava in your times that you've seen him? You had him a number of times last year. You've now seen him again. Where do you think he's been better, and where do you think he still needs to? What do you think he still needs to work on?
14: Yeah, the biggest things that Lincoln Riley wanted him to improve coming into this season were third and long situations, where last year he forced a lot of throws, which got him into trouble, and red zone, where similarly he forced a lot of throws and got him into trouble. And I feel like he has been better about not essentially trying to be Superman in those moments, taking what the defense is offering. So he's just already automatically a better quarterback by not putting the ball in harm's way. You know, what he's still, I think some of the stuff in theory you would say does he need to get better at, it's just maybe the things that aren't natural to him. He's a naturally quiet kid. You know, he's got the Hawaiian vibe to him, very chill, which I think actually can be a really good thing in a lot of respects, because guys are looking to him and he's always even keeled. But of course, if you're in a situation like they are right now, you would love for the guy to be someone who steps in the locker room and delivers the message, a hearty message, to try to, as we're going to keep going with the word, galvanize the group. And that's exactly what we heard Dante Moore did. Dante Moore and Jaden Maiava are both incredibly similar in their disposition. You talk to the two guys and you're like, wow, there are a lot of similarities about how they kind of view things, how they handle their day-to-day, how they lead by example, as opposed to more of the vocal aspect of it. But after the loss to Oklahoma State, Dante Moore, from what we've heard, really took a step vocally over the last couple of weeks, and that really did help the vibe of the team. And I think that if Maiava can break out of that comfort zone a little bit and get a little bit more vocal, which, again, it sounds like he's already improved from what it was when he first got to USC, I do think that could make a difference. That could ignite something within the rest of the team.
2: Hey, no, last one for me, though, about this USC team, George.
0: Wait, real quick, just so you know, maybe you already know this, but there's a guy in Hawaii that works with all these guys. That he's worked from guys with, like, you know, Mariota, Timmy Chang, all the way down to Maiava, Tua, all these guys in between. When I did the Hawaii game, I found out guy's name is Vinny Passas. For your broadcast, look up that guy's. He's like their Hawaiian QB guru. Him and Tua's dad actually are very close. There's an interesting connection there with him and all those Hawaiian quarterbacks. Could be something good for your broadcast.
2: Yeah, and make sure you credit like where it. You got it from.
0: Don't credit anything. Yes, you can find it. Just the internet.
14: I'm going to say, Todd, I got that from the Cappy Lappy.
0: There you go. Now, if you do that, then we're in business. Yes, but seriously, Vinny Passas, I'll text you the way you spell his name.
2: That's good. That's a good nugget.
0: Go ahead, Cappy.
2: Well,
0: go.
2: Here's the thing. Let me ask you this. You guys made this mention on the broadcast, and I can't decide if this is like a really great thing or this is not a good thing at all. The number of freshmen that touch the ball on offense for USC. Noah, you travel around. You do a lot of college football. I don't hear that a lot. Like, I think during the broadcast, you said something like, there have been 9 different guys who've been on the receiving end, and every one of them is a freshman. That probably sounds a little high. Yeah. What do you think? Is it a good thing or not a good thing that so many freshmen are making this kind of contribution to the offense?
14: Well, I think it is so dependent on the situation. And this is a situation where, I mean, these guys are good enough. They don't act like freshmen. They don't play like freshmen. Caden Dixon Wyatt looks like a guy who's been in there for years. Mark Bowman looks seasoned as a true freshman. Same with Luke Waifel. These are guys that are clearly ready and prepared. And, you know, part of that is also Riley Wormley is a redshirt freshman, caught the last two touchdowns, or at least had the last two touchdowns against Rutgers to help put that game away and hold on to a victory. You know, Booby Feaster, 17 years old. We saw that with Ryan Williams, now Ryan Coleman Williams at Alabama 2 years ago when he was a 17-year-old freshman and made huge plays in big moments. Mentioned Trent Mosley. That dude is not a freshman-looking freshman. And so I think that it's situational dependent. In this situation, I don't mind it. I also think that what it does say is, all right, this is a team that's going to be really good for a long time in theory if over the next couple years these guys can develop, because if you're Jeremiah Smith and you're ready to go and you help lead Ohio State to a national championship,

0: Like, I just think in so many of these situations, it depends on what you have around them. Do you have enough experience around them? Which, in theory, USC does. Mayav is a multi-year starter. That's massive. King Miller and Wayman Jordan both were starters in the backfield. Their offensive line's incredibly experienced. Abasiri, despite the penalty, is a guy who now has played a lot of football. Van Sumeren comes in from Michigan State, has played a ton of football. I know Desmond Stevens has been in the news for a variety of reasons this week. Obviously, the biggest one is the hit and then the suspension, but it's a guy who's played a lot of football. Same with Devin Bryan, who came over from Washington. You know, their defensive backfield, I would say, that's the one area of their defense that had been concerning coming in just based on the lack of experience and certainly a lack of experience together. But you look at the totality of their roster, the reason that the true freshmen can shine as much as they are is because they're talented, but they're also surrounded by, in theory, the right stuff.
1: The great Noah Eagle, NBC Sports, USC Washington this weekend on NBC. At the Coliseum, there's eight games, Cappy, right now. I'm looking at the Lakers' schedule. Eight games, eight potential opportunities for Noah to do a game and do another Cappy Lappy. Just putting that on your radar, Cappy, okay?
2: Appreciate that, because I'm reviving that thing immediately. As soon as the season starts, Cappy Lappy returns.
1: There you go. All right, Noah, you're the man, dude. Thank you so much. Have a great broadcast. We'll talk to you soon.
0: Appreciate you guys, as always, and I can't wait for hashtag the return.
1: There you go.
3: Noah Eagle on the Hard Rock Casino Tajon Hotline. Cappy, the Cap Yo. 10 is in moments. But first, let's talk about that blue box from the wellness company.
1: You know what? You should have told Noah that if he has traveler's diarrhea, you could have given him the emergency wellness kit.
2: You know what? I'll text it to him, and I'll also remind Noah this. Hey, kid, listen. If you're going to travel around the country, you're going to be in a lot of airplanes. You're going to be in a lot of production meetings, a lot of stadiums with thousands and thousands of people. There's going to be some guy hacking up a lung right next to you. And the next thing you know, you're going to get sick. You're going to have an ear infection. You're going to have a sinus infection. You might have traveler's diarrhea. That is a possibility. But if you're going to travel the country the way Noah is, then what he should do is carry with him the medical emergency kit. 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
3: Thank you, Cappy. 8:18 in the morning. So here's what I think we should do. We'll start the Cap 10, and then we'll take a timeout at 5 and do the back 5. What? Were you talking to us?
4: What? Yeah, I was talking to you guys. I was just going to say something, but it's okay. It's okay. Go ahead.
1: Say it.
4: So you want to do 5 and 5 and break it up?
3: Yeah, that's what I want to do.
4: Okay.
3: You don't like that?
4: I mean, that's fine. Do we go 10? So you're going 10 to 6 and then 5 to 1.
3: That's what I think.
2: 5 alive. 5 times.
4: What time have we got here?
1: Yeah, I think you can do that. Yeah, you know what, Christopher? I like that idea.
3: Oh, there we go.
2: Wow.
3: It is time for the Cap 10. Cappy's List. Built on bias this week. Cappy, do you want to say anything before we start?
2: I would like to say something. We have finished week 3 in the NFL. And here's what we know. We don't really know.
3: We begin at number 10. And for
4: great
3: number
4: point,
3: 10,
4: Cappy.
3: Let's hear our friend, Andrew Siciliano, on the home of Tony Rizzo. 850 WKNR ESPN Cleveland.
5: Here we go. Third down. Browns can get a first down just inside the 5. Watson has the snap. Watson looks left. Deshaun up in the pocket. Deshaun throws. End zone touchdown! Harold Bannon! Second of an A! And the Browns take the lead with a minute 48 to go!
2: So I mentioned to you guys last week that Deshaun Watson was playing the best football that he's played since he left Houston. And for 3 quarters this past weekend, that did not look very good. That did not sound good at all. Then the 4th quarter came, and Deshaun Watson, in front of the home crowd in Cleveland that he had already insulted, that he was expecting to be booed mercilessly, wound up leaving the field with a win to cheers from the Browns and the dog pound. The Cleveland Browns, while they're 2-1, before they play against the Pittsburgh

0: Pittsburgh Steelers this week. George, the Browns have made it to the cap 10.
1: Deshaun Watson, consecutive games with multiple pass touchdowns for the first time since 2022, weeks 17 and 18.
2: Time for number 9, and for that, we go to Frank Frangie. Well, that's a good name, eh? Frank Frangie. On WJXL Jacksonville.
3: Dropping is Trevor. Fires this one toward the goal line, and that one is...
4: Oh, my flag. Goodness.
5: Caught for the touchdown. What a catch by Parker Washington. How in the world did he catch it? Now there's another flag down, but I think it's going to be against the Patriots, and it's going to be a touchdown for Jacksonville.
6: Pass interference. Defense number 25. Penalties declined. Touchdown.
5: What a catch by Parker Washington.
0: The Jacksonville Jaguars beat up on the defending AFC champions 35-6. The Jags are 2-1 on the season. And I don't know about you guys, but I haven't really seen the Jags play very much. It's not one of the games I put in my four boxes. Maybe after 3 weeks, should start paying attention to the Jaguars, who go on the road this weekend to play at Joe Burrow and the Cincinnati Bengals. The Jaguars are in at number 9.
1: And they have a good receiving core, Cappy. Parker Washington, Jacoby Myers, former Raider. They have guys who have played well in the receiving core. Trevor Lawrence, by the way, has thrown 3 touchdowns to his wide receivers in both wins this season. He hadn't thrown 3 touchdowns to a wide receiver in a single game since 2022 prior to that. That's pretty impressive stuff.
2: Time for number 8, and for that, we go to WDVE Rob King in the city of Primanti Brothers, 102.5 Pittsburgh.
7: Burrow gets a snap, play action pass, rolling back, some pressure coming, Derek Harmon gets it, tracks it down, ball is loose, a battle for it along the ground, who's got it? Does Sebastian Joseph Day have it? The Steelers think they have it, the crowd certainly thinks they have it, waiting for the official signal, and it is Pittsburgh Steelers football. What a play by Derek Harmon!
0: The Pittsburgh Steelers, a week ago, I told you, and this is the whole theme of today, we don't know anything yet. A week ago, I told you that Aaron Rodgers, for the first time, to me, really looked old. But you know, this past weekend, week 3, 19 of 34, 292 yards, 3 touchdowns, 1 interception, and the Steelers come away with a very big win over Baltimore, and now they'll play Thursday night against Cleveland. So a lot of these division games here in the AFC North, maybe we'll learn something, but right now we don't know a lot, but the Steelers are in at number 8.
1: Aaron Rodgers' third game with 3 pass TDs as a Steeler, 2 have been against the Bengals.
0: Oh, how about that?
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8: First and goal from the 3. Allen under center. Play clock down to 3. There's the snap. Handoff goes to Cook. Gets off a tackle. Reaches for the goal line. And he's into the end zone. The Cook is in the kitchen for a 3-yard touchdown run. And the Bills are up 23-13 with an extra point pending.
0: Now, the Buffalo Bills are in at number 7, and they've moved down this week, even with a home win against the sad, pathetic San Diego Chargers of Costa Mesa. The Bills would be higher, but when you beat up on a team that's as pathetic as the Chargers, you actually win the game, but you move down in the cap 10. 5 turnovers. The Chargers got 5 turnovers. The Bills gifted them 5 turnovers. And the Chargers still found a way to lose. I look at it more as the Chargers losing than the Bills winning. Buffalo, George, in at number 7.
1: James Cook has 346 rush yards this season, third most in team history in the first 3 games of a season. Only O.J. Simpson has had more than that. Real quick on the Chargers, because I know you'd want this, I'm sure.
0: Please.
1: Where did it go? I lost it. Chris.
0: God, I hope you're going to tell me that in the last 3 times that a team has won the turnover battle 5-1, all 3 teams that have lost were all the Chargers. I mean, think about that.
9: That'd be amazing.
0: Isn't that incredible?
1: No, what I have here is, I don't know, I can look that up, but I don't have that at the moment at my disposal. But including the playoffs, the Chargers have lost 6 straight games dating back to week 17 last season. That's the longest streak of Jim Harbaugh's career as a head coach in the NFL or the college level.
2: Time for number 6. And for that, we go to Dave Logan on the radio station that one Don Martin built, KOA Denver.
10: Broncos bring five. Stafford gives ground, throws a ball that is intercepted. Intercepted by Talanoa Hufanga. And it's over. Hufanga to the rescue. He gets two. His first two as a Bronco. And Denver, how many times have I said this in the last year and a few games? In improbable fashion, beat the Rams 30-26.
1: Cappy, before you go, I did find a stat similar to what you wanted. Okay.
0: Yeah.
1: Entering Sunday in the last 30 seasons, this is back to the Chargers and the Bills. Teams were 162-1 in games that they had at least five turnovers and 10 penalties. So that was the Bills. They had five turnovers and 10 penalties. The only win, the 2012 Eagles in week one versus the Browns.
0: How about that?
1: So the teams in the Chargers position previous to that were 62-1-1.
0: Yep, leave it to the Chargers. I told you, the football gods will penalize them forever. Hey, the Broncos got the win over the Rams. And as much as we all do not like the way the Broncos won and all the talk about pass interference or what should have been a game-clinching interception, it did not go the Rams' way. So much so that Sean McVay walked out of the press conference like 30 seconds in, something he normally doesn't do. He likes the microphone. But you got to give it up to the Broncos because the Broncos were down at home 16-0, and their offense was inept in the first half. And they came out in the third quarter. They were able to tie the game. And even though it was back and forth, even after the Stafford pick six, and then Stafford comes back and scores again, the Broncos found a way, maybe with a little bit of help from the referees, but they found a way to overcome a 16-0 deficit. The Broncos are in the Cap 10 at number six.
1: The Broncos are one of four NFL teams this season to hold the lead for fewer than 15 minutes of game time this season. Each of the other three teams are winless.
2: 8:27 in the morning. How's everybody feel? You feel good?
0: Good. Yeah, feel good. Wait, time for a deep breath. Yeah,
2: let's take a deep breath. Let's wipe our brow, maybe drink some cold water, and we will do the rest of the Cap 10 in moments. Let me tell you this. The road to Friday night starts with Beto Duran. 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Thanks to Ralphs. Proudly serving SoCal for over 150 years. Number five all the way to number one is next in 3 minutes on ESPNLA.
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13: The Los Angeles Rams looking to put a tough loss in Denver behind them. Next stop, the city of brotherly love and the Philadelphia Eagles. The Eagles coming to this one 2-1 after a shocking 27-7 loss to the Chicago Bears on Monday Night Football behind third string quarterback Case Keenum. The Eagles so far a bit of a mixed bag in the early part of the season. They're, of course, led by their quarterback Jalen Hurts, who will come into this one averaging just a little over 200 yards per game through the air. He has thrown for five touchdown passes, but also has been intercepted three times and perhaps most surprisingly sacked eight times along the way. Saquon Barkley, quiet so far this season, averaging just 58 yards per game. Devontae Smith doing what he does, nearly 79 yards per game through the air. Rams and Eagles, Sunday morning in Philadelphia. With Wednesday's Rams Report, I'm Travis Rogers.
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8: Too much, too little, too late.
1: Yeah, I'm going to play some more Johnny Mathis, 8:33 in the morning. Happy birthday, Johnny Mathis turns 91 today. Bergie had RIP on the rundown, but he's still alive.
9: I killed Johnny Mathis.
0: Oh, Bergie.
9: He's 91 years old. It said 1935, and I was like, yeah, he's dead.
1: This is Johnny Mathis and Dionne Warwick. Too much, too little.
0: That's great. Hey,
1: this
0: by
1: is,
0: the way.
1: This is also another song for Cappy and his divorce. This is like, yeah, John Cicada. Too late, too soon. Same thing. Too much, right. Too little, too late.
0: Yeah, you're right. You're right. Hey, these guys that are 91 and still alive are amazing. But can I just tell you guys really quickly?
1: Yeah.
0: I saw a guy about 2 weeks ago named Buddy Guy.
1: Yeah.
0: 90 years old. I think that's who it was. Anyway, hey, 90 years old. He's 90 years old, still performing. Pretty amazing.
1: It is time for us to do the final five of the Cap 10, just to recap you. Number 10, Browns. Number 9, Jags. Number 8, Steelers. Number 7, Bills. Number 6, Broncos. And for that.
10: And yes. By the way, and it's all built on bias.
1: Yes.
10: His list makes no sense. People get infuriated, particularly with the bottom of the list, because they're like, the Browns? What the hell are you talking about?
0: Right. Well, and remember, one other thing. Notice a trend. All five teams in the bottom half are all in the AFC. So we have not heard an NFC team yet.
10: Oh, yeah.
0: Keep that in mind.
1: Time for number five, and for that, let's go to the legendary Kevin Harlan on Westwood One.
11: Swift back in, Keenum under center, Eagle 41, Chicago first and 10. Six to play in the third. Receiver in motion, the snap, and he'll drop back five. Line drive up the middle, caught, 25, wide open is Raymond, 20, angling, far sideline, 10, 5, touchdown, Chicago! 41-yard touchdown, catch and run! And the Bears have gone up 19-7 in the third.
0: You know, the Bears didn't just win the game on Monday Night Football, and it wasn't all just Case Keenum and this wonderful story, and then the post-game interview with Scott Van Pelt and his daughter sitting on his lap. It was not just about that. It was about total destruction of the Philadelphia Eagles, who will host the Rams this upcoming weekend. The Bears blew the Eagles out 27-7 on Monday Night Football with a backup, not a backup quarterback.
12: Golly.
0: A third string 38-year-old guy who just walked off like as if, that's it. I'm done. I'm dropping the mic and I'm leaving. The Bears are in this week at number 5 in the Cap 10 after that beatdown of the Eagles on Monday Night Football.
12: Golly.
10: Case Keenum. He has now won as a starting quarterback with 7 different franchises, tied with his former Texans teammate, Ryan Fitzpatrick, for the most in NFL history.
13: Time for number 4, and for that, can't believe it. Let's go to Jason Horowitz, Kirk Morrison, on the home of John the Brick, the Las Vegas Raiders Radio Network.
14: Third goal from just inside the 5. End zone to our left. Can they get Brock Bowers his first touchdown of the year? He is slot left.
15: Raiders call timeout.
14: Play clock at 3. Down to 2. They get the snap. Cousins looking left. Fires left. Caught Bowers at the goal line. Spins forward.
16: Got a touchdown. Brock Bowers, his first touchdown of the year. He is back, baby. And the Raiders cap off the masses pick. Go for 6. 34-27 with 6:22 to go.
17: Clint Kubiak is sprinting to the referee. He's about to call a timeout, but the ball is snapped. And right as the ball is snapped, Kirk Cousins gets it out. He throws it to Brock Bowers, and Bowers turned into Brock in his prime and gets himself into the end zone.
0: All right, Kirk Morrison. Hey, the Raiders are in at number 4, and there was a lot of debate amongst our committee. Should the Raiders be ahead of the Chiefs, or should the Chiefs be ahead of the Raiders? Ultimately, the Chiefs and the Raiders are going to settle it this weekend because they go head-to-head, but these are 2 of the 4 remaining undefeated teams in the league. The Raiders, 3-0. Let's love it while we can. The Raiders are in the Cap 10 at number 4 this week.
10: Now, interesting that you mentioned the Chiefs. This is the first time the Chiefs and Raiders have both started 3-0 in the same season ever. Ever.
9: Wow.
10: Okay? Ever. That's impressive.
9: Mm-hmm.
13: Time That's for number it. 3.
10: Good matchup now, all of a sudden.
13: And let's go to KFNZ-FM. 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
18: Walker, the lone setback, drifts into the right flat. Mahomes will throw a corner right. Caught near side. Touchdown! Kansas City, 61 touchdown passes. Now by Mahomes to Kelce. Burning the corner route to the near side of the end zone for 11. And the Chiefs have that coveted second half two-possession lead.
0: The Chiefs just barely squeaked by the Raiders this week to get to number 3. Because honestly, if you go back and you watch that game against Miami last week, people say, well, Patrick Mahomes wasn't sacked. Yeah, but he was hit. And at one point, he looked like he was hurt. He got depleted. Kansas City went to Miami and won. But it didn't look overly impressive against a bad Miami Dolphins team.
10: Who cares that they didn't look? They knew they could literally just show up and beat that team.
0: Well, you know what? You should join the committee for everybody that votes on the Cap 10.
10: Nobody votes. It's just you.
0: What do you mean nobody votes? There's a lot of voices in my head right now, Sedano, and they're all voting.
13: There's 2 votes. One is called chat. The other one's called GBT.
9: I argue for the Raiders to be 3rd and for the Chiefs to be 4th.
0: There's a third. The third is Claude. Now, look, the Chiefs are in at number 3. They deserve to be ahead of the Raiders, but the Chiefs and the Raiders will settle it on the field this weekend in Vegas. One's going to stay in. One's going to get bumped out. Chiefs are in the Cap 10 this week at number 3.
13: Time for number 2.
10: Wait, dude.
13: Oh, you didn't do yours yet?
0: No.
13: Oh, I thought you did.
0: Step on my man, Sedano.
13: I didn't mean to. I thought you did it already.
0: Respect, will you?
10: Patrick Mahomes, 115th win in his 150th career start, tying Tom Brady for the most wins by a quarterback in his first 150 starts in NFL history.
13: All right, dude. Here we go. Number 2.
10: And I don't know if you heard this. The Chiefs and Raiders have never been 3-0 at the same time.
0: Wait, I've never heard that before.
13: Time for number 2. And for that, the other legend, Paul Allen. on the KFAN Minnesota Vikings Audio Network.
12: Play clock at 10. It's 3rd and 8 Minnesota from the Bucks 41. Murray out of the shotgun. Takes the Brandle snap. Four-man rush. Kyler on a very deep drop. Now with a very deep pass. He's looking for Jordan Addison. Caught at the 3-yard line into the end zone. Touchdown! Jordan Addison's first touchdown this season comes from Kyler Murray, who has thrown his first touchdown as quarterback for the Minnesota Vikings, and the road team has taken a 16-10 lead.
0: The Vikings are 3-0, as are the Raiders, as are the Chiefs. That's why these guys all make it to the top of the cap 10. You got to give it up to Kevin O'Connell and the Minnesota Vikings, who through three games have had to go from we're starting Kyler Murray to he's hurt to we're using Carson Wentz. Okay, wait a second. Now we're going to trade J.J. McCarthy to get that out of our locker room, and now we're going to bring back Kyler Murray. So in 3 weeks, there's been a lot of different quarterback conversations, I won't call them controversies, going on in Minnesota. They've weathered the storm. They're 3-0. Minnesota, this weekend, should be an easy one against the Dolphins at home. The Vikings, you hear this, Mike Trudell? The Vikings are in the cap 10 at number 2.
10: The Vikings are the first team to start 3-0 despite fewer than 250 total yards of offense since the 1957 Browns.
13: Ooh. All right, here we go. Time for number 1. And for that, KSFO San Francisco.
9: Purdy under center, McCaffrey behind him. Use check in motion. Here's the snap. Play action. Purdy rolling out Kittle to his right. Pumps. Kittle! Touchdown! 49ers! George throws the ball into the stands. A big hug. It's the fourth touchdown pass of the game for Brock Purdy. And the 49ers with a clutch drive.
0: 49ers, unbeaten. We all know how they started the season in Australia by beating the Rams. And how they do it is amazing, because a guy like Kittle, who you just heard during the broadcast, he comes back from injury and everybody else is hurt. I mean, Mike Evans got hurt this past weekend. Who knows what's going to happen with him? Trent Williams, their star left tackle, he's hurt. But leave it to Brock Purdy. 4 touchdowns, 0 interceptions, and that 82-yard hook and ladder where Deebo Samuel showed you he still got the rockets. So I don't know how long it can last. I really don't. But I can tell you this, at 3-0 right now, the 49ers, for the 3rd straight week, are atop the cap 10.
10: Brock Purdy now has 9 TD passes this season, tied for the most in 49ers history through 3 games with Steve Young back in 1998.
13: By the way, that highlight we played, you heard that voice yell out, Kittle! That was our old friend, Sedano, Tim Ryan, T-Rock.
10: T-Rock.
0: Oh, yeah, Tim Ryan, really?
13: Yeah, we worked with Tim Ryan at Fox Sports Radio.
0: Oh, wow, man.
13: He had giant hands, man. He liked my free. I had my bits even then. It just wasn't as pronounced. He liked my bits.
0: He liked your bits.
13: He thought I was a little weirdo at 19 years old. So he listened to a little freak. Put those giant mitts on me.
0: Hey, the theme of the Cap 10 this week, what do we know and what don't we know? We're 3 weeks into the season, and frankly, I don't think we know a whole lot. So there you go. The Cap 10.
10: Wow, that actually worked out well from a timing standpoint.
13: Yeah, see, I might know what I'm doing, maybe.
0: Occasionally.
13: The Cap 10 part of the Morning Wood. 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
10: Cappy, so Chris and Greg and I have a friend named Marcel Hall who used to work with us, speaking of Fox Sports Radio. He was once my producer. He was my producer before Greg was my producer.
9: That's right.
10: And still very good friends with him. He listens. He's a P1. He loves the show. He hates your Cap 10.
0: Why?
10: Because he just he can't deal with the nonsense of the Browns being in the list. But he did say he did redeem himself with the Niners as number one.
0: Oh. Yeah, but let me just ask a quick question. Has anybody watched a Browns game yet this year?
9: No.
0: Of course not. I'm watching because I find the story interesting. Look, everybody in the AFC North is 2-1, and I'm going to put the Cleveland Browns in because it's kind of fun. So you got to understand, the Cap 10 is not a power ranking per se. Mm-hmm. It is a week-to-week how I see the NFL. Right. And by the way, teams like Kansas City and the Raiders, they'll settle it this weekend. Obviously, the Steelers and the Browns, they'll settle it this weekend.
10: Yeah.
13: Minnesota is the way you see
10: the NFL. And I think what people are saying is, you're crazy.
9: Right. And Minnesota, too, is just, I mean, I understand they're undefeated, but come on, Minnesota?
15: Right.
9: Sedano's whole nugget of less than 250 yards of offense in every game is insane. Right.
15: No, that's but
9: not
15: that's, two,
9: that's not number two.
15: No, no, but that, but you have to overcome certain statistical inefficiencies, and when you can and you can win, think about how great that is. But, Bergie, let me ask you a question.
13: Can we ask you a question?
15: If I would have had the Raiders minutes ahead of the Vikings, would you have been happy?
9: I would have.
15: Okay.
10: Oh, that is that
13: we,
10: what it is?
13: We can
9: they
13: all
9: look better.
13: You can all watch the Browns tomorrow night. They're Thursday Night Football, Browns Steelers. So there you go. Cappy, tell us about our friends at Seller's Advantage.
15: Oh, I would absolutely love to. Hey, Damon Lyons, the CEO of Seller's Advantage. You're seeing all the TV commercials. You're seeing all the billboards. You're hearing us talk about it on radio. 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
19: We're back. 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Pregame 6:30. 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
3: 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This is the captain's table. 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
2: 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I want to
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3: On this day in 1977, a group named Exile started a four-week run at number one on the Billboard Hot 100 with Kiss You All Over. Happens to be a great Yacht Rock song, too.
4: Dude,
3: let me kiss
4: song.
3: You all over, Jack.
4: I love this song. I haven't heard this song in a long time. This is a great song. I could see sitting in the back of my mom's Pontiac station wagon listening to this song in 1977. God, I'm old.
3: Why are you reading the medical emergency book? Right now.
4: Because.
5: What do you got?
4: Well, I don't think I have traveler's diarrhea, but I could have, like, not traveler's diarrhea. So I'm just looking to see what I might be able to, which medication goes with it. Because honestly, like, I was my return to this show was questionable about 35 minutes ago.
3: Really?
4: Yeah.
3: What'd you eat last night?
4: I don't know. I don't. What didn't I eat?
3: Were you dehydrated?
4: Night? No, I'm hydrating a lot. I don't know. Something's wrong with my stomach today.
3: All right, 9 o'clock. The Rich Eisen Show begins terrestrially, top of the hour on 710 AM, the all-new ESPN LAF. We will continue for the digital hour on YouTube and on the all-new ESPN LAF. Sam Boney makes his season debut as we get ready for game one of the LA Kings season against the Avalanche tonight. That's all ahead. But you know, when you want to feel like a proud American in a Silverado, you go see our friends at George Chevrolet, John Good, Bellflower's Party Pal, his guy Kevin Rivas, they got you covered. 91 Freeway, Lakewood Exit, the city of Bellflower, georgechevy.com. 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You know what it means. Bam, bam, bam, bam, bam, bam, bam, bam, baby. I think that was eight. 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Yes. So, Pablo, have you guys watched the Pablo or listened to the Pablo,
5: the most recent one, I have not.
3: The one on Tim Tebow,
5: and that, that one I didn't listen to the entire podcast, but I saw a decent chunk of it on YouTube.
4: He's going to get hit by lightning. I'm telling you right now, Pablo Torre is going down, and he's going to get struck by lightning because God loves Tim Tebow, and how dare he do what he's doing to Tim Tebow?
3: So
4: I'm serious.
3: I listened to it. It's about a 90-minute pod. Mm-hmm. And last Friday, it took about 90 minutes to get home in traffic. Yeah. Yeah. So I was able to listen to the whole thing. Mm-hmm. And none of it is completely surprising. But and there's no definitive proof that Tim Tebow knows about all the
5: Correct.
3: Other stuff with the mm-hmm. Christian mm-hmm. Business network. But it's some shady stuff, man.
5: Well, look, I think here's what I would say to your point. I haven't listened to the whole thing, so I don't know all the details. So I don't want to speak on something I don't know. But Tim did address it. Tebow was asked about it on Saturday, actually, at his at his college football assignment. Mm-hmm. And he said that, once we saw that, we've decided to kind of pause our relationship and do our own due diligence on it. So, yeah, look, I don't look at Tim Tebow as someone trying to be disingenuous. I do think a lot of people, famous people, we've seen this happen numerous times, get roped into things sometimes that they don't know all the details about. Now, you could say that's certainly on them to some extent, or their their people, right? Their agents and things of that nature, that's on them to make sure that doesn't happen. But we've seen this stuff kind of fall through the cracks before. So, I'm going to take Tim at his word in this scenario.
4: Thing is this, they've got video and audio of Tim Tebow saying to, the people that he's speaking in front of, like, hey, make sure you pay for this. Make sure you buy this. Make sure that you finish through and everything. And look, this company, they hire lots of celebrities.
5: Joe Mazzulla is also someone that has had a relationship with them as well.
4: Yeah,
5: the Boston Celtics coach.
4: Right. So they hire celebrities who have reputations for being well-known, Christians. And then those guys go spread the word. But there's a company somewhere that's selling something to somebody. And so does Tim Tebow know this? Did he do something so wrong, so dastardly? Pablo, listen, going after Kawhi Leonard, easy. Going after Tim Tebow? Now you're messing with the big guy.
3: Speaking of Kawhi, Pablo's latest episode digs into more about Boeing.

0: Boingo Wireless. And that was one of the Kauai companies, Boingo Wireless. That's the latest episode of Pablo Torre Finds Out. I feel like I'm doing a billboard for Pablo, but there's nothing wrong. It's great reporting and it's great content. Coming up, the Digital Hour, we will talk Kings hockey. Samboni joins us at 9:15 as we get ready for Kings Avalanche tonight. You'll hear it here on ESPN LA and so much more. And we'll continue fun and frivolity, because why not? It's the Sedano Cap Morning Show on a Wednesday, a windy Wednesday for you, sucker.
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0: When Sedano and Cappy are in studio pressing the flesh.
4: Oh, yeah.
0: Sedano kind of going with the soft texture hair, kind of like Bergie. Not quite poof, but a little softer than usual.
4: Yeah, I don't think there's as much product in it today.
7: No product.
4: Yeah, that's like get out of bed hair.
7: Pretty much.
4: Yeah.
0: You just rolled out?
4: Yep. Yeah, I mean, if you have the ability to roll out of bed have to do anything with your hair, that's good.
0: Did you make any attire changes? Or are you like...
7: Oh, yeah, I changed clothes.
0: Fresh undies or
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7: No.
4: Oh, okay.
0: Fresh undies?
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20: That's sportsmanlike conduct. Defense. Number one. We're still letting you use the restroom.
0: Yes, indeed. 9:02 and 15 seconds. This is Sedano and Cap Morning Show on a Wednesday, a windy Wednesday, this September 30th, 2026. The one and only Windy, Brian Windhorse, is on a flight to Australia. And then did you say Sedano is going to China after that?
21: Oh, yeah.
0: So we might not talk to Windy for a couple of weeks, but that's okay.
21: Oh, yeah. There's no way
4: we talk to him in China.
0: We may.
4: Why can't we talk to him in China?
0: But thank you to Keyshawn Johnson, the Keyshawn Johnson Trojan Report, now brought to you by ZipRecruiter each week. Keyshawn joined us earlier, along with Noah Eagle from NBC Sports. He'll be calling USC Washington on Saturday, called USC Oregon last week. And I think if Washington beats USC and it's bad,
4: toast.
0: We could see tarmac after the game, even though there won't be a tarmac because it's at the Coliseum.
4: Mm-hmm. Could see tunnel.
22: Peristyle.
0: Oh, peristyle.
21: Look at you.
0: The peristyle pop.
21: Yeah. So real quick, Brian Windhorst and the Hoop Collective podcast is embarking on an international global tour. The live show tour includes stops in Australia and China, Melbourne, Australia, a ticketed live show on October 2nd, 2026, at Courtside Melbourne, starting at 7 p.m. local time. And then in Macau, China, a non-ticketed fan festival event that will be hosted at the NBA house inside the Venetian Sands complex on October 10th.
0: Shouts out indeed.
4: I would like to get Windy on from China.
0: What's the time difference? Have we looked that one up?
4: I haven't looked that up.
21: I want to say it's like midnight there somewhere right now. Midnight.
22: It is midnight, exactly.
0: See, 12:03 he would like that. We'll play the Coast to Coast theme for him.
4: Oh, we could totally do that. He could do the show from China. What's the problem? Really, if you have him on 30 minutes earlier, it'll only be 11:30 p.m. in China.
0: Sam Batesh will join us in a few moments. Kings fans, hockey is back. Your LA Kings hit the road tonight to take on the Colorado Avalanche. Puck drops at 7 p.m. Kings Avs here every second on ESPN LA 710. The all-new ESPN LA app, and I believe tonight on 8:30 a.m. KLAA, your home of Angels baseball and your home of LA Kings. Go Kings, go. I apologize if that's not correct, but I know 8:30 is carrying a lot of Kings games. 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
21: Okay. But you can still hear it, as you mentioned, on the app every time.
0: Every time. 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
21: So I saw a listener bringing this up. How long do we go with all-new ESPN LA app?
0: Until I stop doing it.
4: Okay. How long have we been saying it? A year and a half, 2 years?
0: I think that one might be 3 years.
4: 3 years.
0: Yeah.
4: The all-new ESPN LA app?
0: Many radio stations, when they launch, they're all-new for 3-4 years.
4: Mm-hmm.
21: Let's see what...
22: It's new to somebody.
14: Yeah.
16: That's right.
14: And like, here's
22: we have an app?
14: And here's what I'll say. If that's our biggest concern, that we say the all-new too much, we're doing all right.
21: Oh, mm-hmm. No, I agree. But according to longstanding regulatory guidance, you can market a product as new or all-new for 6 months after its national launch.
14: Yeah, well, we're way past that.
21: Yeah. But do you say new and improved? Now, the reality and enforcement is very low on the priority.
16: Right. Of course.
22: Yeah,
16: of course.
22: But I was wondering what the punishment was after 6 months.
21: Yeah,
14: do I get spanked? Because if that's the case, well, I should get spanked every time we say the all-new.
21: You can restart the six-month clock if the product undergoes a material change or a functional reformulation.
14: Well, we've done that three times. We've done that three times.
16: That's good. That's happened.
21: Like, so, so that's why you can keep calling it all-new, because you're just doing a tweak.
22: Can the punishment be Cappy, you know, with the gestures he made yesterday?
16: For those that got it, you got it.
14: Yeah, well, it was all over social media last night.
22: I think they got it.
16: It was plastered.
17: International.
16: Right. And by the way, George.
21: Right, who hit you up internationally? Was it Windhorst?
16: No. It wasn't Windhorst. You know, I'll give a special shout out since you guys are asking. We have a listener, and his name is, and I hope I say his name right. His name is Janus Salm. Do you guys know? His name is spelled Jaanus. Janus Salm.
21: That's not Russian.
14: I just wanted to play it. We got our JT mentioned in already. I got to get the Russian theme in.
16: Yeah. So this gentleman is a longtime listener, listens to every show, and he winds up usually hitting me up after he listens because he listens on podcasts. And he's somewhere over in Europe. I don't remember. Oh, he's in Estonia.
21: Oh.
16: Yeah.
18: Golly.
16: Yeah. I think he's in Estonia. Yeah. So, anyway, he listens every day, and he hit me up yesterday, and he goes, dude, you know, he is in Estonia. He goes, dude, because he's listening right now. He just sent me a message. He goes, dude.
18: Golly.
16: He goes, yesterday was the funniest show of all time. And I said, okay.
14: We were pretty good yesterday. I said after the show, the best of's done.
16: Yeah.
14: Although I think we got to put some key shots.
21: Now, you actually did get this right. His name did not sound Russian, but Estonia was part of the USSR.
16: Oh, is that right? He says, and he's, I'm telling you, he's literally sending me DMs live at this moment. So at 9:06 a.m., which
14: what time
16: 9:07,
14: is it in Russia?
16: I don't know. He tells me. He goes, I'm writing.
21: It's early. It's 7:07 p.m.
16: Let me ask you guys this question.
14: It's 7:07 in Russia.
16: Let me ask you guys a quick question.
14: We're GKB yesterday, here. Over there, we're KGB.
16: Let me ask you guys something.
21: It finally
16: yesterday,
21: now played a part where it makes sense for you to play that.
16: Yesterday, we had a whole conversation about not ever taking calls. And I'm the pro-call guy, and you guys are all the anti-call guys, okay? Ugh. Let me ask you this. Would you take a call from Estonia? Oh, really?
14: Yeah. Yeah.
16: Oh.
21: So if he called... I'd talk to him.
16: You would. So
21: I don't want to talk to Jeff in Glendale, but I would talk to, what's his name?
16: Giannis. I hope I'm saying his name right. Jaanus. Giannus.
21: Giannus.
16: Giannus. I literally talk to this guy. We talk daily, he and I. We talk daily.
21: You're like pen pals?
16: And I should have actually said to him, hey, Giannus Salm, how should I pronounce your name? He goes, I'm typing as we speak right now. It's 7:07 p.m. in Estonia.
14: That gentleman has slid in my DMs, and now I wish I knew he was in Russia. I would have engaged with him more.
16: He's in Estonia.
14: That's Russia.
16: Okay. Well, it qualifies.
21: I mean, it's now its own country.
14: That's fine.
16: Would we take a call internationally from Estonia?
21: Yeah, yes. But he can't call toll-free.
14: Yeah, who's paying the call? Well, us or them?
16: Somebody's
14: got to pay for it.
16: If you just called 877...
14: That's in the U.S.
16: Yeah, but let me ask you a question. If he paid for the call, could we accept
14: absolutely.
16: It?
14: Yeah.
16: Man, guy's got an international phone plan.
14: We'll just send him a Comrex. He can just do for the show one day.
16: Can we get him on WhatsApp?
14: Getting WhatsApp over onto the console, that's the issue.
16: All right. Well, Giannis, you are welcome to call from Estonia.
14: But hey, in a few months or a few years, depending on the timing, when they put the new system in, he can join that, and then we can put him on the air.
16: Yeah, he loved yesterday, boy. I'll tell you that.
14: It was a great show.
16: Yesterday was fun. Yesterday was a lot of fun.
14: Today's been pretty good, too.
16: Solid. Real solid, as a matter of fact.
21: I mean, listen, I think the Cappy Lappy may actually get a mention on the NBC USC broadcast, for God's sake.
16: That would be just a dream come true.
21: Because of the QB guru from Hawaii that I gave him, Vinny
16: Passes. That was a great nugget. Hey, did you use the nugget that I gave you a couple weeks ago? You were doing a Georgia Tech game, and I brought up to you...
21: John Heisman. Yes. No, I did not. We did show him... like.

0: because he's on, you know, he's in the Wall of Fame or whatever in the stadium. I did not get a chance to get it in because there was like a play happening right away. Like a big play happened.
1: I was really excited. I was like, I provided a nugget.
0: I was going to get it in. And then I saw it on the screen, and then all of a sudden, like, they snapped the ball very quickly, and there was, like, a play down, like, an explosive play down the field. So it was over at that point.
1: But I just don't think most people realize that John Heisman
0: was originally a Georgia Tech guy.
1: Right.
0: Yes.
1: Who would have known that he was part of the Ramblin' Wreck, you know?
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0: Cappy, you would actually love Jake Dickert, who's the head coach of Wake Forest. He's got a very similar background to Bob Chesney, where, you know, he started like, you know, Division III, Division II, FCS, right? Like, he actually, unlike Bob never coached in the FCS. He coached Division II, Division III, Division II, and then eventually, FBS, but Group of Six or whatever. But very similar. And this guy, I mean, he is all heart, man. Like, him and Bob, they are so similar in so many ways. It's kind of crazy. And their energy is infectious. Always got a smile on their face. He had, like, a really... You could probably look this up, Greg. You could find his post-game interview with Quint Kesenick when they beat Louisville this past weekend. A huge upset on the road. You know, his wife's, like, dad died, and he talked about it on the air, and he was crying how he couldn't be there for his wife. You know, and like it was really like heartfelt. Like it was, I love how open athletes and coaches have become about their lives and things that are happening, because it does humanize them in a way that I think is fascinating. You know, Bob Chesney having his dad around, he talked to us about it, just how important it is, right, to have his Big Bob around with him, and his sons are there because when he grew up, you know, his dad was a coach and his uncle was a coach and he was the little kid on the sideline. Like, I love that stuff, man.
1: Me too. As a matter of fact, on the Monday Night Football game before the Bears played the Eagles, did you happen to see that piece that they ran about Roma Dunze and how about his two grandfathers?
0: No,
1: and his one grandfather was this really old black guy, and his other grandfather was this old white guy. But the grandfather who was the old white guy was like really into cycling, and he was he got into a car accident, like a car hit him while he was cycling, and the impact of the car hit grandpa, and grandpa went completely blind. Like, it's not like broken leg or broken back, like literally lost his vision and lived blind for these X number of years. But Rome was saying, Odunze, he was saying that he never like complained. He just kind of persevered through life. And it was just one of these great human interest stories at the beginning of the Bears game Monday night about Roma Dunze, and he's, you know, he's half black, he's half white, he's got these two grandfathers that are these great influences in his life. And then ultimately we find another human interest story at the end of the Monday Night Football game, and, you know, the whole situation that happened that night with the quarterback and his daughter and Scott Van Pelt and everything else. Case Keenum, amazing story.
0: Yeah. Did you ever watch the Marty Smith Tennessee linebacker story from last week?
1: I have not yet. I forgot to watch it yesterday.
2: Bad guy, Cappy. You're a bad guy.
0: You really should. I'm telling you.
1: I need a link.
0: I'll send it to you right now. You will cry.
1: All right.
2: By the way, based on some other stuff going on today for Cappy, he might cry anyway.
1: Oh, dude, it's not been good.
2: Let's continue that at 9:30.
1: Okay.
2: It's time.
0: Is he there? Zamboni's back, baby.
2: Is he there? Oh, he's there. Zamboni, Sam Patash, as we get ready for LA Kings hockey. He's on the digital line, the Hard Rock Casino Tejon hotline. We say good morning as the Kings get ready for the Avalanche tonight. Game one of the 2026 season. Good morning, Zamboni.
3: Wow. Hello, everybody. How are we feeling today? This is exciting.
0: What's we're dropping the puck, man. We're ready.
3: It's happening. It started last night. The season is underway officially. The Oilers have a loss, which is pretty exciting for people, although in overtime. And the Knights got a win. But the Kings tonight, 7 p.m. in Colorado.
1: Yeah. You got to give us like a little off season, because George and I sit here. We talk about the Rams, USC. We talk about the Lakers. But, you know, we're not. And I'm excited for the season. We don't talk enough about what happened during the off season of the Kings.
0: Fill us in very quickly. Give us like the 60-second elevator pitch of what just happened.
3: I don't know if you guys need to put me in the box for the 2 minutes and put it on the
0: clock. Oh, yeah, let's go.
3: We could actually do 2 minute minor if we have the clock. I'll start. One thing to know for both of you that we won't put on the clock, but there are 84 games this season, not 82.
0: Yes.
3: The season is 84 games. Right. They wanted to even out the divisional opponents. It used to be you pay an opponent in your division three or four times. Now you get four against anybody. But new coach, Peter Laviolette.

0: a new captain, Drew Doughty, as we say goodbye to Anjay Kopitar. The Kopi tour is over, but Doughty is your captain now. So we got a few things. New coach, a new score potentially, a full season of Panarin, a new captain, some new line combinations, a new assistant coach in Phil Housley, who's a tremendous defenseman in the league, legendary as well. So this is an exciting season with a lot of upside here for these Kings. They've made the playoffs 5 years in a row. Let's go for six.
1: Now, the bread man, doesn't he have a relationship with Laviolette?
0: Absolutely. Good knowledge there. Sadan, I mean, an absolute puck knower. Not just a ball knower, but a puck knower. Yes. We like that. We like that a lot. Sadano, by the way.
1: I'm high-sticking Cappy as we speak.
0: Yeah. You are. You really
2: are. That's a five-minute major.
0: You got into his kitchen, as they say. All right, Sadano, you're in Cappy's kitchen for sure. 120 points, his best season ever with Laviolette in 23-24. So you've got a nice history there with Breadman and Laviolette. They won the President's Cup that year. They lost in the Eastern Conference Final, but it was the best season by far of Panarin's career. 120 points. He never had 100 with anybody else, but with Laviolette, 120. So nice season for him. And we're expecting a lot out of Laviolette. He's done a lot in the first 2 years with teams, and we can see an impact right away. He's going to try for scoring here. This team needs a kick in the butt when it comes to scoring for sure. And they're going to get that from Laviolette. Different line combinations already. And we're going to see on that top line, Byfield, Kempe, and Panarin. That has an opportunity to really be something special.
1: All this right. Feels, Cappy, like they've now built a team that can compete, right? Like, I get it. It sucks that Kopitar's not around, but he had an amazing career. But I do feel like they have done a nice job, Cappy, at least on the surface, right? Like, we'll see how it translates on the ice. But on the surface, it feels like a team that's got momentum.
2: Well, and you would hope that to start the season tonight, Samboni, against a team like Colorado, who they have had no success against
1: zero.
2: In the past.
1: Yeah.
2: Like, if what George is saying is right, tonight would be a great way to show that off.
0: It would be really nice. I mean, swept entirely, regular season and postseason, by the Avalanche. Obviously swept in the postseason, but didn't beat them at all in the regular season. Didn't even scrape a point against them in the regular season. I mean, the Avs are tremendous. They were the President's Cup last season, but they also made some moves. The Avalanche have a new player on their power play. They were not happy. Their power play last year, as great as they were, and they had an amazing goal differential of plus 100, which is unheard of. But they were 27th in power play with the man advantage. They got a new kid this year, TJ Hughes, from the University of Michigan. He's going to be on the top power play unit for Colorado. Check out TJ Hughes. No, he is not the fourth Hughes brother that would play in the NHL. No, there are three Hughes brothers. He's not one of them. Comes from Michigan, though, so check that out for the Lanch. But this should be different. This team with Laviolette will be different against Colorado. The Avalanche certainly had the Kings' number last season, but this should be a different game. The Kings opened the season last year with a 4-0 loss at home against the Avs. Tonight, I expect a much different outcome for these Kings.
2: And then, go ahead, George.
1: No.
2: Wait, so when the Kings do open at home, that is, Samboni, is that Tuesday of this upcoming week?
0: Yes, it is. All right,
2: okay.
0: So yeah, that's going to be an exciting one. Some more.
2: And they play Florida. They play the Panthers. And the Panthers have the Tkachuk brothers.
0: Yes.
1: Oh, yeah. Now, they got Brady now, too, yeah.
0: Good podcast all the way for them.
2: And are the Tkachuk brothers, these guys were on the U.S. Olympic hockey team, right?
0: Yes, they were. Yes.
2: And what were the other brothers, the one that had the no
0: Hughes.
2: Teeth? The Hughes brothers.
0: The Hughes brothers, all right?
2: Okay, got it.
1: So, right, but they also have Sasha Barkov back, I believe, right, who missed most of the season last
0: year.
1: Yes,
0: so Barkov is the guy that they were missing last season. So you really had this run of 3 years in a row for Tampa in the Stanley Cup Final, 3 years in a row for Florida in the Stanley Cup Final, and that came to an end because of the Barkov injury largely last season, and Bobrovsky wasn't quite up to snuff the way he was the previous seasons. So this is interesting. Bobrovsky's now in Toronto with your guy Austin Matthews, but these Panthers are looking as if they are on the brink of something special yet again. They did beat the Stanley Cup champion Hurricanes in overtime last night. They scored with 4 seconds to go in overtime. This team is for real. This is a rough stretch. Now, I hate to say it in hockey. This is not the NFL where you're given certain opponents each season. You got to play everybody anyway. But the start of the season for the Kings is a nice little gauntlet here. You open with Colorado. That's a bad taste in your mouth from last season. Then you got San Jose on Saturday. And then you got Florida to open up at Crypto for that home opener. It's going to be a very special night. They're giving away a cool sort of hockey mask in silver that'll be cool for Halloween as well. Cappy, we'll get you one of those. But it's going to be a fun night there on Tuesday, opening night for sure. But yes, the Panthers are for real. They're expecting something special this season, and they feel like they were right there last season. If Barkov was there, that's largely their best player from the previous year and from their cup run, and so this could be a retread for the Panthers.

0: this season. You're right about that, George. Again, puck knower, George Sedano.
1: How about that? He is a puck knower. Indeed.
0: He really is.
1: Yeah. It's impressive. It's pretty impressive.
2: What about the Ducks? I feel like the Ducks, you know, look, they. I feel like they surprised some, right? Getting to the second round. You know, as we look down the freeway, you know what I mean? Like, what do we know about the Ducks and their offseason as they head into this season?
0: So we don't need a stopwatch on this one, but maybe the most interesting story of the offseason, I don't know if you followed this one, George and Cappy, but this was fascinating. The Flyers came in and offered the Ducks' best player $18 million a season. They tried to steal him, Leo Carlson. They tried to get the center, the young center. They wanted him in Philadelphia. They put a great offer sheet in front of him. He's a restricted free agent. So as you know, George, they can actually offer him. Now, if they match it in Anaheim, they get to keep him. So the GM of the Flyers, Danny Briere, offers him $18 million, which is basically going to steal him. It's more money. He was basically going to get about $10 million, maybe $11 million from the Ducks, and they had an opportunity to sign him 6 months prior, and Pat Verbeek, the GM of the Ducks, did not do that. So now, all of a sudden, the Flyers come in, they put $18 million in front of him, and it looks like, oh my God, they're going to steal him. He's going to go to Philly. But now the Ducks, can they lose arguably their best player in the offseason after making such a run, as you said? Well, no. So what do? They up the ante, and they get him his money. But then they also had to sign one of their top goal scorers, Connor Gauthier. They gave him $13.5 million, and so they had to get rid of somebody. Chris Kreider is no longer with the team because to get under the cap, they had to expend somebody, and so Kreider is no longer a Duck. But these Ducks, again, are going to be, they're going to be right in the mix in the Pacific. Of course, we know all the teams in California, very interesting this season. We all love Macklin Celebrini, what he did last year. So you got Macklin, these Ducks with the Carlson story, with the money he's now making, because he wasn't quite at that level. He was not on the tip of everybody's tongue like McDavid and Austin Matthews, but now Leo Carlson is exactly that guy because of the money he's making. So the Ducks are expecting a lot. They've now put the money where their mouth is.
2: Now, you mentioned Vegas earlier. So, you know, their run was weird. They fire their coach. Tortorella takes over. They then get rid of Tortorella for a rookie head coach.
0: Yes.
2: It feels like I know Tortorella kind of... He wears out his welcome, let's just call it,
0: He runs hot, as they say.
2: Yeah, right? Runs hot. But man, like, he took you to the Stanley Cup final. You know what I mean? Like, how do you, if you want to get rid of him, that's one thing. But getting rid of him for a rookie head coach seems silly to me.
0: Okay, Ryan Craig is internal for them, so it sort of it feels familiar for them. It's not so crazy. And from what I understand, that story read a little more like Tortorella might have said, you know what, this has been fun, and guys, I'm going to go back to what I'm doing. I think Tortorella knows that he runs hot also, and sometimes you got to leave the table when you're up, right?
2: Now, is he going back to ESPN?
0: So, look, he will be. He wasn't. I didn't see him last night because I saw Messier there. And PK, did you see what PK Subban was wearing last night? We got to get that for you, Cap.
2: I love his outfit.
0: And he said that there's a cape that goes with that outfit on top of that full length coat that went to the floor.
2: I think, Cappy, you should have Zap build you some PK Subban outfits.
1: Well, for the Mandy's this year. If let me take a look at that, what he was wearing last night, because I was really consumed with baseball last night.
0: Of course.
1: So I didn't
0: Makes
1: get
0: sense.
1: To,
0: Makes
1: I didn't
0: sense.
1: Get to see
0: your,
1: it. But
0: your Padres. Yeah, your Padres, Cappy. That was
1: but
0: a nice
1: if you guys,
0: game.
1: Well, listen, they'll become my Padres when they get past the Cubs.
0: Okay.
1: You know,
0: okay.
1: One game
0: okay.
1: does not bring
2: Oh, really?
1: Me
2: they
1: yeah.
2: will?
0: Wow.
1: Yeah, it doesn't bring
2: okay.
1: Me back.
2: All right.
1: Bring
2: well,
1: me back.
2: Noted. Let's make sure we note that.
1: But hold on. But wait a second.
2: Maybe we can have another Elton John bet soon.
1: Well, but remember what I said. I will never, ever, ever, ever, ever bet on the Padres again, particularly against the Dodgers. Mm. So just hold that. All right. Mm. Just put a
2: pin in it?
1: Correct. That's what I was trying to say.
2: Okay.
1: Yeah. Thank you.
0: That's all right. Although they did. They beat him a couple of years ago in the playoffs. Of course, that ended in the run with the NLCS with Bryce Harper's big moment when the Phillies went to the World Series and not the Padres. But you're right, Cappy. That could be an interesting one. Another interesting baseball story that I was following at the end of the regular season. Did you guys see the Angels with quite an accomplishment as well this season?
1: I did
2: 100
1: notice.
2: Losses.
1: Yes.
0: Did you know the interesting statistic there, though? You know
2: they've
0: that
2: never
0: was,
2: done that in their franchise.
0: They were the only active team in baseball to never have a 100-loss season. So congratulations. I believe it was a 10-game losing streak to really close it out strong and make sure that it happened. So they got 100, and I just want to say one thing. So a lot of people remember Artie Moreno. This is obviously a tragic decade of 100, 100 losses, and this decade for Artie Moreno wasn't great. Do you know what the greatest decade, success-wise, of Angels baseball? You know who owned the team during the greatest run of success the Angels ever had?
1: Don't tell me. Hold on.
2: Was it the Walt Disney Company?
1: I was going to guess Roy Rogers.
0: How about Artie Moreno?
1: Is that
0: a
1: real guy?
0: Artie Moreno. Mm. Greatest season, that the greatest 10 years of success from a winning percentage standpoint that the Angels ever had was actually under Artie. And you got to think about it. He came here after they won the World Series. They signed

0: And Vladimir Guerrero, he's an MVP. Bartolo Colon, he won a Cy Young. They had many young players. Torrey Hunter had a nice run here as well. Irvin Santana, Joe Saunders. They were incredibly competitive. They won the AL West six times. So it's kind of weird. Artie's got both the greatest decade and the worst decade under his stewardship. But the White Sox got to give you hope. 100 losses. You do 100 losses three times, and then you go to the playoffs, and you're up 1-0 in the wild card round.
1: Yeah.
2: Hey, let me ask you a Kings question again.
0: Yeah,
2: so. Is Byfield now like the starting center for them?
0: Yes, it's going to start like that, George. And it's really interesting. On the phones last year on Kings Talk, all everybody wanted to talk about was, is Byfield going to make that step, right? Everyone talks about the step. What is the step? And everyone wants to see it in scoring. I got to give Byfield a ton of credit. Now, whether he was listening to Kings Talk or not, the last 16 games of the season, Byfield had 16 points, point per game, which is great. And then he was, DJ Smith, the coach then, he said that Byfield was the best player on either team, Colorado or LA, in that first round playoff series. And he was. Byfield was tremendous. The key to the season is this, George, faceoffs. Anže Kopitar, what you're going to miss most about Kopitar is he's essentially guaranteed over 50% in the faceoff dot. So now you got Byfield. You brought back Lawton. And by the way, this team was number one in faceoffs after the trade deadline, after the acquisition of Scott Lawton. They brought back Lawton. If Byfield's great in the faceoff circle with Lawton, Hala can play center as well. He's very good in the faceoff circle. So is Turcotte. This is going to be a different team. And power play is crucial. But Byfield really had a nice end of the season.
2: Now, I do have one question, because I saw this rumor pop up when I was doing some prep this morning. Alexander Nikishin, okay?
0: Yes.
2: There's a rumor that he wants to be traded to L.A. What do you know about that? So, the Carolina Hurricanes.
0: Right. Okay. I will say this much. Now, Ken Holland has made some incredible moves in his time. I mean, back in the day, he brought Brett Hull and Chris Chelios and Dominic Hasek to the Red Wings and made them a tremendous, you know, obviously the dynasty that was there in Detroit, and Ken Holland's a huge part of that. Then he helped Edmonton get to back-to-back Stanley Cup finals as well. And Ken Holland has been aggressive. I mean, nobody saw the Artemi Panarin thing happening last season. There were no rumors, George, about Artemi Panarin whatsoever. The Rangers simply put out a letter that said we're not going to re-sign him, and lo and behold, we have breaking news that no one was expecting that day. In fact, Schefter broke that news that Panarin was a King. So I could see, George, that Ken Holland behind the scenes is absolutely burning the phones on this one, but right now, very quiet. They've kept it. The Kings are very good at that. It's pretty quiet when it comes to these things. Ken Holland has done this a long time, and I certainly know that he'll make a phone call if it's going to improve this team, and the team knows they need more scoring. Also, we didn't bring up his name. Kevin Fiala is not starting the season. Remember the Olympics? Kevin Fiala got injured.
1: What's the situation there? Yeah.
0: So we were hoping and expecting. There was a story at the end of the season that Fiala was going to come back for the next playoff series had they beaten Colorado. He would have a chance in the second round. But then his training camp opens up. We find out, no, Fiala had to have another treatment on the knee. They went in there and did another procedure, and now he's recovering from that. So he starts actually on injured reserve. We're not going to see him here. I would expect, I don't want to put days or any kind of time limit on it. Once he's skating again, we'll know. Once we see him out there skating, then we'll really know. But it's really why Matt Zuccarello is here. Matt Zuccarello is here as a scorer, somebody who can fill in and really be that role for Fiala. So you got Panarin, Laferriere, when you get Fiala back, but you got Zuccarello right now. This team has some real scoring opportunity, and if they can improve on the power play, I mean, they were bottom five on the power play last season. That will really turn this around. I mean, this season could be, they could win the Pacific. They could have. They had a chance at it last year. I mean, Connor McDavid called it a pillow fight in that division, but they really will contend for this division. If they are a serious power play team this year, if they can figure that out, and Laviolette's been very good with that over the course of all of his stops. Laviolette's been very good with power play, and if they can figure that out, and Zuccarello is great on the power play, they're going to be something special. But yeah, George, I Ken Holland, if nothing else, he is someone who gets on the phone. He's aggressive. He checks everything out, and he'll do something smart for this team. This team was not headed to the playoffs last season, and he made a hell of a phone call and got Panarin here.
2: Cappy, keep an eye on Nikishin, okay? I mean, if they pick him up, then things get real interesting.
1: Hey, Tuesday, I think I may come to the opening night, Samboni.
0: Oh, please, Cappy, if you do, I sent you on Saturday. I was there. The Scrapers were looking around. They looked good.
1: Yeah.
0: But, you know, I could always see you there. I know that your jacket is hanging there. They've got like a locker stall that's just yours. It's empty.
1: I would love to go back out and scrape some more ice with those scrapers.
0: Seriously,
1: a great time.
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0: I mean, Sam's been known to switch, you know, to switch hitter at times.
1: I can switch it when necessary. If you guys want the craziest story of the offseason, just look it up when I go. But former King Andre Kuzmenko. Look up Kuzmenko in the news about his father.
2: Oh, about his father? Oh, yes. I know that whole story about his dad over in Russia.
1: Yes, and, Russia, and, the music. He, perfect, Chris.
2: Wait, do you know the story, George? Listen to this.
3: The dad
2: is out on a fishing trip with his buddies, and the dad gets mauled by a bear.
3: Oh, wow.
2: And the dude, the dad gets, like, literally, no joke, sad story, the dad dies at the fangs of a giant bear who ate the dad.
0: Well, this was a less than fun way to end this.
1: Yeah, but it's fascinating.
0: Come on,
1: I'm just
0: Kathy, why'd you give us the whole story?
1: I was giving it a tease.
2: Gnarly.
1: I was letting, you know, I also think Cappy should do all of the teams in the NFL, not just the top 10. George, I don't know what you think about that.
4: No,
1: I think
4: it's
1: the cap 10. No, I think it.
4: We don't need the cap 32.
1: There's more legs there. No.
2: I feel
1: there's more meat on the bone.
2: Samboni, as Royce Tony said on Twitter, if you don't get the cap 10, if you don't love the cap 10, you don't get the Sedano and Cap show.
1: That's so true. I love it, Cap. It's why I'm here. Every single Wednesday, that's my number one cap 10.
2: I love it.
0: Samboni and Bitesh tonight on King's Talk. Enjoy the broadcast. Enjoy night one.
2: See you, dude.
0: Thank you, Sam Boney.
2: Thanks, Boney.
0: 9:32 on the Sedano and Cap Morning Show. All right, now, did you want to get back to... Actually, yeah, we don't need to take a timeout just yet. Did you want to get to, Cappy, what you were unpacking earlier? What happened?
2: Well, I mean, I've
5: Or just, not unpacking?
2: Yeah, I mean... put it this way. I don't have traveler's diarrhea because I'm not
4: traveling. That's right. I was wondering what we were talking about here.
2: But there is a lot of movement happening. I wouldn't call it traveling.
4: Having like bubble guts.
2: Yes, I'm having some problems this morning, okay? And there was a time during the show where I had to leave the game. I had to go into the blue tent. There was a question mark about whether or not I'd be able to return, okay? But the docs have checked me out. And I'm back and I'm good. I'm doing the best that I can to hold it all together until this game is over today.
0: All right.
2: And then the trainers will check me out. And they'll do an MRI.
4: What did you eat last night? I know that was asked, but I don't remember the answer to that question.
2: Well, I did have a little sliver of a leftover stromboli.
0: Well, how old was it?
2: Good question.
0: That's the reason.
5: And how little is little?
2: Okay, well, these are solid questions. Number one, it was from Saturday night. Stromboli was from Saturday night. Last night was Tuesday night. It's been refrigerated ever since. I can live with that.
0: I mean, for a weak stomach, though, that could be tough.
4: How long was it?
2: It was Saturday to
5: awful.
2: Tuesday.
5: That's not awful.
4: That's not bad, actually.
0: It's not horrible, but again, no. Cappy's got a weak tummy.
4: Yeah, but you do have a weak stomach, yes.
2: I think what happened was this. So last night, I was over at Rachel's house.
0: Now, I want to back up the tape.
2: Okay, go ahead.
0: You left us. We had a lunch meeting, Kathy and I, yesterday, and he left at 11:45. I got to get to San Diego.
2: Right.
0: I said, okay.
4: Oh, you had lunch? I thought you were going straight to San Diego.
0: He did not eat at the lunch. I ate, and the gentleman ate. Mm-hmm. He did not eat.
2: Right.
0: He left, and left us, which was fine. Mm-hmm. But Kathy, on the drive to San Diego, would there maybe have been a stop somewhere?
2: Now, under normal circumstances, you know that I would go to Yimmy Yan's.
0: Yes.
2: And I would get the large turkey tom.
0: Right.
2: But that was not the case.
0: Or you got to try the porker.
2: The porker sounds a little too... Like sandwiches that have sausage, bacon, and ham on them.
0: I don't think there's sausage. I think it's ham and bacon.
2: I know, but two pork products on the same sandwich doesn't...
0: They call it the porker.
2: I know, but that doesn't really work for me and my rabbi.
0: So you didn't eat anything on the drive.
2: Right. It wasn't that. But what happened was is I got to Rachel's last night. I had a lot of work to do. And then, you know, her friend Suzanne,
0: yes.
2: Suzanne came over and Suzanne decided she was going to cook dinner. But when we went into Rachel's refrigerator, we grabbed some things. Rachel's got some stuff in her refrigerator that we always have to check the date on. So we went to get this mustard out of the refrigerator and the due date was like 2023.
4: Oh, boy.
5: 2023?
2: Yeah, wow.
0: Well, mustard already is very acidic. Can you imagine when it's old?
2: Well, and Suzanne was like, it doesn't matter. There's vinegar in there. It's fine. I'm like, no, it's 2023.
4: No, 3 years is a big difference. A few months, maybe, but like, yeah.
0: So you ate three-year-old mustard?
2: No. So I threw the three-year-old mustard out.
0: All right.
2: And the other mustard actually did have an expiration date of 2026. I don't know what month in 2026, but I know the year was 2026. Then we decided we were going to grill some burgers. So we went into the refrigerator to grab cheese for the burgers, and there were these, like, I don't know, like 8 to 10 slices of individually wrapped American cheese, but there's no date on those individually wrapped slices of American cheese.
0: What's going on over there?
2: She got stuff in her house that, and listen, beautiful house, great refrigerator. Just
0: The refrigerator's like $50,000, but what's inside of it is going to kill you.
2: But the stuff that's inside of it is maintained because it's such a good refrigerator,
0: exactly.
2: I think.
0: You know?
2: But I do believe that as I was putting the cheese on the burgers last night, I was like, okay, this will be fun. I go, I don't really know if this cheese is good, but if tomorrow I have food poisoning, I'm going to blame it on the cheese.
6: That cheese was bubbling. Now your stomach's bubbling.
0: Yeah, did you smell it? Like you smell the other things?
2: I didn't smell the cheese, but here's what happened on the cheese. It never really melted on the burger. You know? So it was in the grill and the cover was down and it really should have melted on the burger, but the cheese never really melted on the burger.
0: It's a pretty good sign that something is afoot.
2: And that's what I thought. I thought to myself, I think that the cheese not melting should be an indication that the cheese is not good. But I ate it anyway, even unmelted as it was. I ate it anyway, and this morning, truth be told, I'm blowing up.
0: Truth be told.
2: Yes.
0: Truth be told.
2: Correct.
4: Cappy, man.
2: Yeah.
6: That cheese melted in your pants, dude. Seriously.
0: Football Sunday hits Wild Ford, Costa Mesa, October 11th. 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We won't have bad cheese, I promise. Come hungry and kick off your Football Sunday with ESPN LA and Wild Ford, Costa Mesa, Sunday, October 11th.
2: Yeah, that's what happened.
0: So Tuesday night, you're really going to go to the Kings game? Because now I feel like I should go.
2: All right, they've just put up, Carlo has just put up on the YouTube, the NFL injury report, player status update for the Sagano Cap Morning Show. Player, Cap, injury, stomach issues. Practice participation, limited. Game status, questionable. It's a game time decision. Thank you, Carlo. You
0: should
2: exactly
0: add just one more column, scrape level, and it should just say heavy.
4: By the way, I just, on my Instagram feed, I just opened it for a second just to see what would pop up. Because usually I'll get like some sort of like longevity thing. And the first thing it says, number one, food is the most powerful medicine on the planet.
2: Yeah, there you go. Bad cheese will get you.
4: Yeah. Yeah.
2: It's bad.
4: Yes, more powerful than anything a doctor can prescribe.
2: There you go. Yeah, I thought to myself last night, I'm like, you know that old phrase, you are what you eat? And I thought to myself, I'm a stromboli. I'm just an animal. I'm just an animal. Like, I just eat everything in sight. There's not 1 ounce of discipline. There's never a moment where I'm like, you know, maybe I shouldn't eat that right now, you know? And no, nothing.
0: But you know what? I want to give you a compliment because I've been saying this about you the last couple of weeks. I've been having a lot of conversations about how I need to find more time to get back to the walking, not just for the physical health and the heart, but also the mental health, so I'm not such a lunatic all the time. And I even told Travis, and Travis walks like crazy. Look at the way he's transformed his body over the last 3 years. I said, you know, I really respect Cappy because I eat with this guy, and this kid's like a vacuum cleaner. He puts away the food, and I know Rachel, and I see what they drink and the nights out, but this kid works out like crazy because he knows what he puts in his system. He's got to work out to maintain his body. And for his age, and I did say for your age, you're in really good shape. Oh. So, I mean, it is impressive the amount you work out and because you put it away, and I've watched you. You could eat a Jimmy John's porker probably in 2 seconds. Mm-hmm. Even the giant one with the lights off. You're eating that porker.
2: Yeah.
0: Or the turkey tom. You're going to take that down.
2: But the whole thing.
0: But you work your butt off.
2: Well, here's my other thing. I can't sit still while watching games. You know? So like when I'm watching a game, if I sit on the couch, I will bite my fingernails completely off. And my right big toenail, I will pick it off. No problem.
0: Okay,
2: I will
0: just sit, okay, okay.
2: I'll just sit there at the couch and just pick my toe.
0: All right.
2: You know what I mean?
5: What do you do with the nail?
0: No.
2: You don't really want to know.
0: No.
5: I think at this point I do.
2: You really don't want to know.
5: I don't think you want to say, but I kind of want to know.
2: I mean, when I'm picking little pieces of the toenail off.
0: Come on. Go ahead, Cappy. Just do it quickly. Just do it quickly and get it over with.
6: Say it.
0: We're going to lose Fergie. We're going to lose him.
2: Fergie, what do you think I do with the toenails? What do you think I do with them?
5: You drop it right into the couch, don't you?
2: First, I chew it.
0: Oh, dude. No. mean, we knew it was coming.
2: And then I flick it. And then I flick it around the house. You know, so nobody finds it.

0: pieces.
1: Chew it. That's, oh,
2: Kathy. I've been to your home many times.
3: That guy from Estonia is going to message you again.
2: And I would just say this. Nothing against it. It is a bit of a man cave at places. It's a frat house, even though your girls are there sometimes. It doesn't look like a home that's vacuumed that often.
1: Oh, vacuumed no.
0: Once a week.
2: So it's
0: really?
2: All...
0: Oh. Yeah.
2: By whom?
0: By the housekeeper.
2: Okay.
0: Gloria.
2: All right. Okay,
0: not
2: then.
0: Gloria. Not Gloria.
2: So think what she thinks when she hears this crinkly sound constantly in the living room.
1: Oh, God. When it's going over the chewed up toenails.
0: Or, like, what if she's walking around barefoot and she steps on one and she, like, thinks she has a splinter, but she goes to take it out and it's got my chewed up toenails?
1: First of all, why would she be barefoot? I don't want to know.
2: Sedano, I just want to point out I didn't do this.
0: Sedano, let me ask you a question. Do you think it's fair and reasonable that if I were to go get a pedicure, I could convince the pedicurist to only charge me 70% because I'm walking in with three toenails that don't exist?
3: No.
0: Take off
3: 30%. I think they're
0: going
3: to charge you extra because those things are so bad.
0: I mean, just give me... I got 10 toes, but I got 7 toenails.
2: I want a pedicure so bad. I haven't had one in years. I do manicures as much as I can. But I've told you because I got the bad right toenail, the big toe, because of dropping wood on it when I was a teenager, that it's all discolored and stuff. And I just get so embarrassed because all of a sudden... They put goggles on. They bring out this sandblaster from the back.
0: Yeah.
2: It's very embarrassing.
0: It is embarrassing. Sometimes when I wear flip-flops, I will put a Band-Aid over my right toenail. And somebody will be like, hey, what's going on? Did you hurt yourself? I'm like, I just don't want you to see my right toenail. I mean, it's gross. Does anybody else have anything that they could admit is just gross on them that they don't want people to see?
1: I mean, I pick my my fingernails, and I bite them. I do that. It's gross that you do, but I don't... then chew my toenails.
0: Yeah, well, but you know
3: that,
0: fingernails.
3: That chewing your fingernails or biting your fingernails, that will, you know, that's the easiest way to get sick.
1: Really?
2: Oh, yeah, no, there's tons of bacteria.
0: Your fingers are so dirty and gross. Yeah.
1: Yeah.
0: Yeah.
1: Yeah.
3: I do it all even time. If you wash your hands a ton, easiest way to get sick.
0: Yeah. Well, good thing I've got the medical emergency kit.
1: I'll need one of those soon because I do it all the time. I was doing it during the show, the thumb.
0: Biting your thumbnail, huh? Mm-hmm.
1: It happens.
2: All right. The road to Friday Night Lights starts with Beto Duran. 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Thanks to Ralphs, proudly serving SoCal for over 150 years.
0: Mm-hmm.
2: I think we could end today earlier. I got
3: I think so, too. Honestly, I don't think we could top that, to be honest.
0: Oh, no. I think
2: and
0: actually
2: I kind of feel a little queasy after all that.
0: Oh, really?
2: Yeah.
3: Yeah, I'm with you. I'm kind of like, I don't know where to go from here.
0: You think the picking of the toenail and then chewing on the nail
3: that,
0: is...
3: Yeah, that even for you. You thought you created an international incident yesterday with the recreation of the kid from Texas. I mean, if Carlo puts this one out...
4: and his homies are going to listen to it.
3: And by the way, you outed Rachel for her refrigerator. I mean, it's a hell of a combo there.
0: Bergie, you're right, though. Afterwards, sometimes I do just kind of flick it in the cushions of the couches,
3: dude.
0: Sometimes
2: time
0: I
2: for the
0: take it
2: don't sweat the
0: couch.
2: We're gonna end early.
3: Let's just do the calendar.
2: Time for the don't sweat the small stuff calendar today for Wednesday, September 30th, 2026. 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You'll begin to understand those you interact with. Others will be drawn to your accepting and loving energy. Your learning curve will be enhanced. Don't enhance your curve, Cappy. And perhaps most importantly, you'll feel much better about yourself. So ask people around you, hey, is this cheese bad or not?
0: No, I never really got the right answer until this morning.
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0: So based on the conversation that we've just had about my toenail, I'm going to have to make an adjustment here and not do what I was planning on doing for the real deal.
2: Why don't we just say goodnight and regroup tomorrow at 7 a.m. for a Thursday edition?
0: Because I think if I tell you what I was about to tell you, you guys will be really disgusted.
2: That's it.
0: And I just don't think I can double down today.
2: I'm
3: okay, yeah, let's not.
2: We'll regroup tomorrow. Everybody have a great Wednesday. We'll see you tomorrow at 7 a.m. for the Thursday edition of the Sedano and Cap Morning Show.
0: I mean, this was bad.
2: We've never ended this early, and there's a reason.
0: No, but this one was really bad.
2: I may go vomit.
0: No, this what I was about to tell you guys.
3: No, then don't.
0: It was bad. Yeah, don't
2: really
0: do it. Bad.
2: We'll see you
0: tomorrow. Put it this way. You saw Samboni with a T-shirt over his head with me picking my nose. This is way worse.

0: and said they were fake. And so I heard it a lot from Raiders Nation. I still won't say I'm fully convinced yet, but I'm more convinced. You get Brock Bowers back. That was a huge difference maker on Sunday, that he is a game changer for that football team. And so, again, I don't know if I'm buying that they're a contender for like a championship and stuff, but they are better than I thought they would be. And they're better than I gave them credit for a week ago. And I'm excited to see where they can go from here.
1: Kurt, safe travels. We'll chat next week from London. You from London, I'll be here. And then, of course, I'll be doing the pre and the halftime and post of the game. Ewer and Jason Kelsey are calling with Dave Pasch on NFL Network this coming weekend. Colts and Commanders. Travel safe, my friend.
0: All right, thanks, buddy.
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1: 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Everybody. Great chat with Kurt right there, man. I mean, we just covered a whole bunch of ground.
3: Yeah, we did.
1: My gosh, can I take the next hour off?
4: Nope.
1: Or I mean,
4: meaning what? You just
1: nope. I don't want to wear the helmet.
3: Yeah, you do.
1: Do I really?
3: Yeah, I mean, I think you do.
1: No, listen, I'm all for good content.
4: Here's what I want to have happen.
1: What?
4: During the segment
3: what?
4: That you're wearing the helmet, I need some serious breaking news. Like,
3: yeah, we need something big to
4: a trade.
1: So I've got to. So I have to do the entire segment with that on.
4: Segment with the helmet,
5: because that's kind of like your greatest fear, right? That something big.
1: Always is.
5: Like if we get you to like me with a robe on, you wouldn't do, because what if a big story broke and I'm
1: right
5: in the robe?
1: Yeah, that's why I don't like wearing the gear, like costumes, on NFL game day morning. That's why that one year I was fought while Larry David for an entire show on Halloween.
4: It was great.
1: I was just in mortal fear that I would be dressed like fought while Larry David and have to deliver serious breaking news.
4: Yeah. That's what I want.
5: You got to let that go, baby.
1: I'd take the helmet off.
4: Let me. That. No. Why?
5: No.
4: What do you mean?
5: No.
4: That's
5: no. If 10,000 people would watch it without a helmet on,
4: yeah,
5: then 100,000 would watch it.
4: You know what I'm going to do? Here's what
1: I don't
4: I'm gonna
1: do things for clicks, TJ.
4: I'm going to text Tom and just tell him, hey,
5: break something
4: at this time. Can you just break a story? I don't care what it is.
1: Okay. I'm sure. Yeah. I'm sure he has that journalistic integrity to tell you to pound sand. All right, next hour, power rankings
5: coming up,
1: and I have to pay off my bet with George Kittle by wearing his Iowa helmet for at least 10 minutes.
5: But the playoffs
1: consecutively.
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23: 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Coming up, actor and author Joe Manganiello. 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
0: Hour number two of the Rich Eisen Show is on the air. Kurt Warner in hour one, a great chat, talking about everything going on in the NFL and quarterbacking in particular. Joe Manganiello, diehard Steelers fan and now author. His memoir is out called Bloodlines. He'll be here in hour number three. Steelers with a big game to kick off week number three. And in about 20 minutes' time, I'm paying off a bet with George Kittle, who did, in fact, send me his game-worn helmet from his days in Iowa for me to wear because Iowa beat Michigan, and this is going to happen. And I've got to spend 10 minutes. He gave me some marching orders. I'll walk you through that. 20 minutes from now, get to a TV if you've been listening on ESPN Radio. And if not, we'll paint the word picture for you. The adjective will be miserable. That'll be for whom? Me. I will be miserable.
1: For you.
0: Yes, I will be miserable.
1: Oh, got it.
0: I will wear a helmet.
1: Got it. Yeah.
0: For 10 minutes.
1: Okay.
0: With a chin strap and everything.
1: If this is from George's senior season, that's 2016.
0: It's Thank you.
1: 10-year-old
0: helmet.
1: It's a 10-year-old
0: helmet. By the way, I have to tell you, though, because you did take a close look at it.
1: Yeah.
0: This is an artifact.
1: It's
0: like a museum piece.
1: No doubt. I was just scanning the comments on the YouTube video of this. Someone was like, that's probably worth a pretty penny. You know, that's George's game-used, game-worn Iowa helmet that maybe he had all 4 years. I don't know.
0: Put on the desk here. I don't know if people can see it.
1: At the very least, his senior year.
0: Here. You got it zoomed in there, Hoskins? I don't know if you could see on that. You could see that right there.
2: Hey, right over there.
0: That's where he's got his name etched in. I don't know if you can see it, but at any rate, there it is.
1: It's great.
0: It's a helmet. All right, I'm putting it down. It doesn't have to be ever present.
2: We're going to have a great day today.
0: Okay, thanks, Coach. Kurt Warner spoke at length about Drake May. Kid missed the MVP award by one vote last year. One vote. And he has played like anything but. And his confidence appears to be shot. That's what Kurt says.
1: Yeah.
0: And the only way out of it is to practice like you mean it. And it's not the problem with him. It's not like he doesn't practice like he doesn't mean it. He just can't bring it in a game, whatever he's doing in practice. A.J. Brown's not walking through that door for at least another two games either. Could be another month. And that was the guy that was supposed to lead him through to the next level. To the point where they take Keyshawn Booty and say, go to Houston. It's nuts. It's nuts. And they're going into Western New York to take on a Bills team that has been putting up points like they're going out of style. But defensively, they're giving them up. They're giving them up. A little better this week against the Chargers, who, you know, have been struggling to the point that they haven't won yet. But that offense still hasn't clicked like they had hoped. I mean, the plans for the Chargers going into the season was just like Justin Herbert's going to get unlocked by Mike McDaniel and the run game's going to get unlocked and we got our two all-world tackles back. Let's go to work. Not so much. And the plan for the Patriots was let's get Drake May, A.J. Brown, let's get that offensive line more solidified by taking the Jets' best offensive lineman from the past few years and get him, Elijah Vera Tucker, and get Will Campbell a little bit more up to speed, stop that turnstile out there at left tackle, and let's go to work with Travion Henderson, who didn't answer the bell in week one because he was hurt and can't stay on the field, I guess, on third down because he has trouble pass protecting. And the question is, who's going to catch it now with A.J. Brown on the shelf? Romeo Doubs, let's get him in here. He dropped a big one that would have really led to I kind of feel a different result in the first
1: game. I think not hyperbole, if he catches that, Pats win the game because the very next throw was an interception.
0: That's right. Yeah. Mike Vrabel on his local radio show on Monday put quite a fine point on it after he got a little pointed with Greg Hill, who was questioning him about May.
3: I think quarterbacks want to make plays. I think they do. I think they want to throw touchdowns. You know, and I think sometimes, you know, when Greg and I go golfing, we really want to make a good score, right? Sometimes we're so focused on it that we try to, you know, choked the life out of the golf club, and we're squeezing it so damn tight that the ball has no choice but to go sideways. And we need to stop trying to choke the life out of every single play. We need to relax. We need to settle in and go play football and not try to force things that aren't there.
4: So that ball, like that ball that he's trying to throw to Chisholm in the end zone, believes that he's going to be able to.
3: I don't know. You'd have to ask him what he believes. Yeah, I can't, I'm saying? Like, you guys ask me a question about what he believes.
4: I know. Okay, so.
3: Well, then ask me what my assessment is.
4: What's your assessment of it?
3: That it's a terrible decision.
5: Mm-hmm.
4: Yeah.
5: It was bad. I love the Northeast, man. There's just sports conversations you just don't hear in other places.
6: Yeah, that's true.
5: So here's what I would do. Because he's referring to the Ephraim Chisholm target in the end zone that just
1: looked like he was throwing it right
5: to Travis Hunter for his first career interception.
6: Yeah,
5: that.
6: Yeah.
7: I wonder if he got that ball.
5: I don't know. So. You just show him the video from last year's game in Buffalo. Game five for the Pats. You know, remember they started 1-2.
6: Yep.
5: They dropped a 40-burger on Carolina in week four. And they're 2-2 going into Buffalo on a Sunday night. And May was spectacular. 22 of 30, 273 yards. Didn't throw a touchdown, but man, he made the moves. You know? He made the right plays at the end of the game. Defensively, they got Josh Allen a little bit turned around. 23-20 final.
1: Yeah, from that game too.
5: They lost only one game the rest of the year.
1: It's the one where he's rolling to the right and he kind of throws it and Stephon Diggs comes in and you're just like, wow, where did that throw come from?
5: Yeah.
1: That's a Josh Allen type throw.
5: They went from 1-2, lost only one game. They lost to Buffalo at home. That's it. Rest of the season.
6: Yep.
5: And lost 3-14.
1: And that game was 35-31.
5: So just show him one cut up after another. Like, dude, because I'll tell you this. This is what's bad. Is that I understand what Vrabel's referring to May kind of gripping because he just described my golf game. That's not good for your quarterback. Because I understand what it means. Like every shot, like you're just, you know, it's a counterintuitive game golf. You want to hit it further, swing easier, you know?
1: Yeah,
5: that's a problem.
1: Yeah, you think that it's going so bad, so I need to try and I need to lock in and I need to be even more focused. But by doing that, I mean, it's just paralysis by over analysis and, you know, over effort.
5: Apparently, that's what's happening.
1: And it seems like that's what's happening. And I said this kind of in the break, just kind of tongue in cheek, but I think maybe there's something to it. TJ, you wondered, hey, how bad would this all be going right now if he had actually won MVP last year? And I kind of think that it wouldn't be happening at all. Because you talk about a lack of confidence. Maybe he feels like, man, I was so close and we were so close and everyone's killing me for playing bad in the playoffs. Maybe if I had won the MVP, I would have that confidence and I would have that belief in myself. And I wouldn't be trying to hit home runs on every single play and over making the most perfect throw and the most perfect read. And he'd be playing a little more free and a little more loose. And you see it through the first 3 weeks and it's the exact opposite.
5: So the mental aspect of the game that we'd be like, I'm the MVP of the league. I'm more comfortable.
1: I'm more comfortable, more confident. I don't know. Maybe he's just trying to overcompensate for not winning the MVP. I have no idea. Getting in the mind of a 23-year-old is not anything I want to be in the business of just yet. Cage is only six. But I don't know. And maybe there's something to it. Maybe it's not. But it just feels like everything that could go wrong this year has. He's just been god-awful, and there's really no explanation for it.
5: I don't know. I mean, he was clean sheet going into the fourth quarter, in his first three quarters is not the MVP. And then
1: he made bad decisions. I mean, they only had...
5: Right, and then, you know, New England in their win against Pittsburgh, I mean, he didn't play well, but it didn't cost them the game. They're 1-1 going into against Pittsburgh, and then the roof caved in against Jacksonville. And I just think that
6: do against Pittsburgh,
5: you know, again, and then he.
1: I mean, he only had 14 completions.
5: I know, but it He didn't cost them the game like he did in Seattle, or at least walking away feeling that way.
1: I don't know. Those stats are also kind of informative.

0: waited 208 yards because one of them was a 60-yarder to get to Dobbs. Like,
1: I would,
0: I don't know,
1: show him the cut-ups of last year. That's the guy. You're still him. You recognize that guy, Drake? Because we were 2-2, and you were just beginning to get your footing, and then you went up to one of the toughest places to play against one of the toughest opponents to try and match point for point, and we won. The defense balled out. You did the job. When the chips were down, you made the throws. You were the one that was difficult to sack. You were the one who didn't make the mistakes. I don't know. It's as simple as that.
0: I don't know. 8 interceptions all of last year. He already has 6 in 3 games.
1: If they don't pull that off and they're 1-3, and then they welcome Vegas in.
0: Maybe 4-0 Vegas?
1: Dude. And then the Jets, who would just love to just stick it right in New England's eye. I mean, that is for sure.
0: Right. Like, I mean, Geno looks 10 times the better quarterback.
1: I would agree.
0: Through 3 weeks.
1: They're a much more offensively efficient machine.
0: And they get, the thing about Geno, too, is he's getting a lot of layups. His completion percentage is over 70. He's taking easy wins throughout the game and then stretching it downfield when there's an opening. And, you know, Drake May led the league last year in downfield throws, and we just don't have any of that this year.
1: But you're right, TJ. If he won the MVP last year and he started like this, it'd be like, now you're the Fugazi MVP.
2: Yeah, dude. Jeez.
1: But I don't know what's filtering into his brain from the outside world. I'd imagine it's not much. If I was an NFL quarterback, I wouldn't be on my phone except to say hello to my wife. That's it.
0: Yeah. Have a great day. Miss you. Love
1: That's
0: you.
1: It.
0: Yeah.
1: I wouldn't have a single app on it Wordle.
2: Wordle.
1: I would not be in touch with the rest of the world if I was an NFL quarterback.
2: I had Tetris just to get my mind
0: right. Yeah, gotta have a brain game.
3: Weather Channel.
1: But I'm the host of a program like this every day. So I have to have opinions, which means I have to have power.
0: Oh, let's go.
1: It's a Wednesday. It's time for my week 4
0: power
1: rankings brought to you by SoFi.
4: This is my
1: power rankings. I know what you're thinking over there, Chris Brock.
0: Oh, really?
1: I know what you're thinking over there.
0: And?
1: Would I dare to have a week 4 power rankings with the Los Angeles Rams at 1-2 still on it?
0: I know you, Rich Eisen, and I know how passionate you are about power rankings.
1: But I still have the Rams on it at 1-2.
0: Yeah, of course you will. Of course you will.
1: TJ, do you think I have the Rams on it still at 1-2?
2: If I had a magic 8-ball, I'd shake it, and it would say most definitely or something.
1: Well, I have a magic 8-ball. Let me do it for you.
0: Okay.
2: What's it say? What's it say?
0: Dear magic 8-ball.
2: Without question.
1: What it says, most likely.
2: That's what I'm saying.
1: Okay.
3: 8-ball's always right.
1: Number 10 on my list.
2: The Rams.
1: Wouldn't that be fun? Number 10 on my list. I understand this may be too low for this team. But the mere fact that I have this team number 10 in my power rankings entering week 4.
0: Oh, I know who it is.
1: It is the Las Vegas Raiders.
0: Yeah, it is.
1: It's the Raiders.
2: It was.
1: They are 3-0. That's thank you, Mike. The autumn wind is a damn pirate. And this wind is Kirk Cousins playing the best he's ever played. He's never started a season with back-to-back-to-back 3 touchdown games or better. As a matter of fact, he's the first 38-year-old quarterback to ever do it, ever.
0: Can't believe Tom Brady never did that.
1: And Genty looks spry. And Brock Bowers comes off of 2 games on the shelf and catches 10 footballs. And Max Crosby is killing it. And N'Kobe Dean in the middle of this defense is killing it. They had another 3-plus takeaway game this past week, and they had 4 in the fourth quarter. So, yeah, you do that. You are one of the best teams in the NFL. And this game against the Kansas City Chiefs is going to be awesome to watch. Just to see it. It'll get a handle when it gets handled.
0: And I can't believe you're going to put the Rams ahead of them.
1: Number 9, back on the list.
2: The Cowboys.
1: Your Case Keenum quarterback, Chicago Bears.
0: Hey.
1: Bears. Yeah, man.
2: Great story.
1: How

0: Number eight on the list, back on the list, is the Jacksonville Jaguars. And the Jaguars have got a big game against the Cincinnati Bengals. I can't wait to see it. So Trevor Lawrence is doing crazy things like sliding on the 1 yard line with 8.5 minutes to go. I don't know what that one was.
1: He said he wanted to get tootin' a touchdown.
0: No, he was just covering. I think he kind of lost
1: track of the time.
0: Yeah, I think so.
1: Yeah. 8 minutes though?
0: It just felt like the game was over.
1: Oh, for sure.
0: It felt like it was over, you know, even like an hour before.
1: Yeah, it was over in the third quarter.
2: But that raised so many eyebrows, though.
1: No, you're just like, wait, what are you doing?
2: What's going on?
1: Oh, Lawrence rushing.
0: Yeah, man. Number seven. Up two spots are the Denver Broncos.
1: Okay.
0: Let's just get the second half and the first half. Can we get the second half team starting in the first half? We talked about this at length with Sean Payton yesterday. Yeah. They're working on it. They're figuring it out. The run game hasn't gotten going yet. What happens when the run game gets going? Because the line's too good for that run game not to get going.
1: They're also just not calling enough running plays.
0: Well, I mean,
2: the backs.
0: Davis Webb is going to get his sea legs under him in the last two games in the second half. It's worked out. Number six, by the way, 49ers and Broncos, big week four game. Number six, down four spots to the Seahawks. Just because they lost one game, I'm not knocking them out of the power rankings. I mean, Jackson Smith and Jigba is well on his way to leading this league and receiving again and having another offensive player of the year campaign. And Darnold's back. Defensively, they've got to go back to the drawing board after that one. Obviously, a pick six didn't help. But the Seahawks are still on my power rankings. Top five. The Ravens are now in it. Mm. Up five spots. Putting the Ravens here.
1: Hmm.
0: Yeah.
1: That's a little high.
0: Okay. I don't hear you. I kind of dig them. I like them. I like what I'm seeing right now.
1: Yeah. Wait. Giving up too many points.
0: No, I understand that, but they were going against Gotti.
1: That's true.
0: You know what I mean?
1: Oh, that's my bad.
0: Going against Gotti.
1: Listen, my bad.
0: That was a big win, man. That was a big win. And they're, you know, how good is Kyle Hamilton?
2: Very.
0: He's going to get even better with Jesse Minter as his head coach.
1: We didn't mention it, but that was a huge moment for Tyler Loop. You know, he missed the kick that could have won the division and put them in the playoffs last year. So he had to sit with that all offseason. And to come in that situation, that rushed, the end of the game, 7 seconds, and to knock that through from that distance,
0: yes,
1: that was a huge moment. Really happy for him.
0: And how much of a difference maker is Zay Flowers? He's one of the is he the fastest receiver in the league right now?
1: I don't know.
0: The way he plays. Four. Up four spots. I'm putting the Minnesota Vikings here. They're too damn good at defense. They're too damn good on defense. And now they got the Dolphins coming in this week without Devon Achane.
1: I mean, that game is going to...
0: Number three on the list, up one spot, are the Chiefs.
1: Okay.
0: Number two on the list, up one spot, are the 49ers. And the Bills stays like before. They are now a team that is atop the power rankings at 3-0, having had their worst game of the season so far. And Josh Allen still scored three times. Had accounted for three touchdowns, let's put it that way. Again. And now come the Patriots. So my list, devoid of the Rams.
1: Oh,
0: they're off the list.
1: Are you okay? Are you allowed back in your house?
0: And the Eagles are off the list.
2: Yeah, that's good.
0: And also Eagles off the list. The Bengals are off the list.
3: Am I reading this right?
0: Yeah. Bengals, Eagles, and Rams. 5, 6, and 7. They all lost and they're off. So, yeah, I'm feeling all right.
1: You're okay? Okay.
0: Power rankings are brought to you by SoFi. Get your money right. Yeah, I mean, Bills, Niners, Chiefs, Vikings, Ravens all won. Broncos won. Jaguars won. Bears won. Raiders won. The only team on my list that lost last week are the Seahawks. I'm not taking them off. But I can't sit here and say a 1-2 team deserves to be over a 3-0 team or a 2-1 team that showed some moxie and some grit.
1: I think you asked this to Marcus Spears, too. If the Lions played the Raiders, who wins?
0: I don't know. I think the Raiders would have a great chance. Depends on where it is, right?
1: Yeah.
0: The question is, you know, the veteran presence on this team. You got Crosby and you got Cousins, just off the top of my head here. What's going to happen when they're going to be in a crucible in a fourth quarter, having lost a lead and trying to bounce back? Who's going to lead and who's going to start making them understand what it takes?

0: or this is the team that's going to figure it out on their own. The Kobe team could do that. Although I don't think did he ever trail in college? I don't know.
1: Didn't feel like it. Can't wait for the Browns to win tomorrow and then see what happens.
0: Hyundai Hope on Wheels is something we're proud to support because for the past 28 years, with support from Hyundai, their dealers, and every new Hyundai sold, Hope on Wheels has contributed over $300 million to childhood cancer research, helping save more than 40,000 kids in a country where a child is diagnosed with cancer every 36 minutes. So the bravest warriors you're ever going to meet are these kids in this fight that Hyundai Hope on Wheels is all about, fighting childhood cancer and donating to childhood cancer research. 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When we come back, the moment I've been dreading, paying off my bet with George Kittle wearing an Iowa Hawkeyes helmet.

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18: George Kittle, one of our favorites. 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All right. Let's get to it.
19: Are we doing this?
18: We're doing it.
19: Okay.
18: So, we're always reaching out to the 49ers saying, hey, let's get this person, let's get that person, let's get that person. Yeah. We're always asking for George Kittle's time, always. And he's always been kind enough to grant it. And before George came on, remember I said before he came on and we're getting ready to Zoom with him, I'm like, oh, that's right.
20: Yeah.
18: Michigan's playing Iowa this week. Remember I said that out loud?
20: That's right.
21: Yep.
18: So I brought it up to him, and this was the exchange. I will do on Thursday's show an entire segment wearing a T-shirt and a hat of Iowa that you would provide me, obviously. And then I would return the favor. You'd have to do your press conference, which is probably the length of a segment here on the show. Like I do like a 15, 20 minute. How long is your media session? Like 15, 20 minutes or so?
21: 8 to 12.
18: Okay, 8 to 12. Perfect. So I'll do the same thing. Thursday show, enough leeway time for us to make sure we can overnight the proper gear.
21: I'm sending you my old college helmet.
18: I will take it.
19: Holy smokes.
21: It'll fit your head, I promise.
18: No, it's that wasn't the thing. I just don't think I'm gonna wear it.
21: You're gonna wear a helmet.
18: Do you think so?
21: Yeah, you'll look good in it.
19: You both were so confident.
18: Yeah. Well, yada, yada, yada, the game's being played. Michigan's up throughout. Yep. And it looked like it was going to be another Michigan's ranked and we're going to beat Iowa at home because Iowa had not beat a ranked Big Ten opponent since maybe Kittle was in college or something like that. It felt like, I don't know. And Iowa did the Iowa things of staying around and hanging around and playing tough here and getting a special teams touchdown there and getting the ball back with hardly any time left. And he's got to go 91 yards.

0: to win it and yada, yada, yada. They did. With no time left, which delighted everybody on planet Earth that has been carping on Michigan for the Western Michigan victory. And even though I knew it was going to be tough, I'm like, is George really on it? Like, how focused is he? So the game began at 3:30 Eastern, 12:30 Pacific. Game took about 3.5 hours. 4:04 p.m. Pacific time, I get a text from George Kittle. Uh-oh. I'm like, how quickly can this guy send me his helmet anyway? Well, the answer was by Tuesday.
1: Yeah. He must have overnighted that.
2: Oh, yes.
0: And here it is.
1: Okay.
0: In all its glory. His number 46 is there. And, you know, again, the America Needs Farmers ANF sticker that Hayden Fry started putting on the helmets in the mid-80s that Kirk Ferentz kept it going. You could see the scratches. This is legit.
2: Oh, yeah.
0: Again, this is like a, this is like, this deserves to be in a museum, not on my desk. But at any rate, so got a text from George during the show yesterday, during the program. Package delivered. I know we finished the show with a preview. We'll do it tomorrow. What am I required to do other than wear the helmet for a full 10-minute segment?
1: Oh, great question.
0: Because, again, he's 8 to 12 minutes for his press conference. I figured let's split the difference 10 minutes, right? His response is, how about you cut a nice promo on Kirk, as in Ferentz, and Phil Parker, their defensive coordinator, and how they've been there at Iowa for so long, and you are envious at the stability of the program.
1: Little smiley face.
2: George, be great.
0: So now it's time to finally do it. TJ, you're the official timer.
2: Yep, got it right here.
0: Of the Rich Eisen Show. 10 minutes and no more than 10 minutes.
2: Oh.
0: As soon as I put this thing on.
2: You know what? Just for that, I'm going to put 10 minutes and 1 second.
0: Okay. Very good. Since Michigan, we're
1: the extra. You're used to getting
0: we're used
1: extra.
0: To getting the extra second. Okay. Good one.
3: Here it comes.
0: Here we go.
2: All right. And the clock will start. The helmet is
0: secure. My ears are coming out. Hold on a minute. Hold on. Don't start it yet.
2: Oh, yeah. It's not getting started until the head's on.
1: Yeah. And sort of listening out there.
0: What thin head does Kittle have?
1: And if you're an Iowa fan out there listening and would like to talk to Rich while wearing an Iowa helmet, please call right now.
0: Okay. Helmet is on. Start the time.
2: No, wait a minute. It's not on. Brockman, you tell me if that's on.
1: Hold on. Get it down.
0: Oh, God. Chin strap.
1: Get it all the way down.
0: Okay. Hold on. Okay. The chin strap is on and my jaw. I'm going to break my jaw. Start it. Good Lord.
2: Here we are.
0: All right.
1: Cut your promo, sir.
0: Cut my promo. Okay. Boy, do I love Iowa Hawkeyes football.
2: You got a mouthpiece in too?
0: What do I like about Iowa Hawkeyes football? Well, oh, God. I love the continuity that they have.
1: That's right.
0: Kirk Ferentz has been there since 1999.
2: That's amazing.
0: That's when he brought Phil Parker with him, too. Phil was the coordinator for, the defensive backs coach until, I think, 2012. And he's been the defensive coordinator for a while. And that's the one thing you know when you're taking on Iowa is they're going to play good defense. What the hell is going on here, man? Can't, this thing doesn't fit, but okay. How much time's left?
2: Rich, we are officially 1 minute.
0: God.
1: Yeah, come on. Minute. Let's go. You got this.
0: No, listen, the continuity of the program has really been something to behold. And not every program has that continuity going for it. Because, you know, that's what Iowa is about.
1: Stability.
0: Stability.
1: Yep. Yeah.
0: And a culture where America's farmers are supported. And that children's hospital is unbelievable.
2: That's
0: how they wave at the,
2: wave to the kids.
3: Yeah,
0: hospital where those kids are. And I send my best to those kids. And how much time is left?
2: 8 minutes and 20.
0: Oh, my God.
2: Yeah. 21.
0: I'm not talking more about the program. What more do I need to say?
1: Well, maybe about how they handled Michigan on Saturday.
0: What, by getting all these tip passes that they lucked out to grab?
2: Is win's
0: what
2: a win.
1: This is not the spirit of the payoff.
0: The fact that we played great offense and the kid looked good against Phil Parker's defense for a while.
1: I think you could talk about all the great tight ends they've sent.
0: Oh, gosh, the great tight ends.
2: Yeah. Yep. Tight end, yeah.
0: There's Kittle.
1: Tight end you, baby.
0: There's what, Dallas Clark?
1: Yep.
0: Didn't he, right? Didn't he go there? Heath Miller?
1: Yep.
0: Right? Didn't he go there? Is Freiermuth from there, too? Did Pittsburgh get all these Iowa guys?
1: I think Freiermuth is from there. Here we go. 14 Who tight else? Ends drafted in the Kurt Ferentz
0: Did
1: era.
0: Heath Miller go to Iowa? I don't know.
3: But you actually look good in that thing.
0: Oh, my God.
2: I mean, he didn't play football, but I'd like to give a shout-out to Hawkeye legend A.C. Earl, who's a basketball player.
0: Sam LaPorta.
1: Austin Wheatley. Dallas Clark.
0: Yeah. Did I get it wrong? No, Heath Miller went to Virginia, right?
2: Yeah, he's Virginia.
0: Okay.
1: Scott Chandler, Brandon Myers.
0: Okay.
1: Tony Maoki. I remember him.
0: Oh, who could forget Tony?
1: How much Jay Hawkinson?
2: 7 minutes and ten seconds.
1: Was a first rounder.
0: Noah, Jeff in Detroit.
1: Noah Fant.
0: Jeff in Detroit. Help me out here, Jeff.
1: Florida.
0: What's going on, bud? Get me through it.
4: Oh, the same, Uncle Rich.
0: Yeah.
4: I tell you. Hey, look, I was just thinking about when you dress like a rocker, and thank God no breaking news happened then, like you said.
0: Yeah, I know.
4: The helmet is... Hey, you're a man of your word. A Michigan man stands on business, so...
0: Thank you.
4: I got to give you the props.
0: I'll tell you what, I'm definitely not going to get concussed during this segment because this thing is on tight, and this chin strap keeps it on, man.
1: Yeah, the chin strap really...
0: Can you hear it? Can you hear it creaking?
1: Oh, yeah, for sure.
0: Is this the first head that's been in this helmet?
1: In 10 years? Yes, I would imagine
2: so. Nah, I bet you Claire wore it at some point.
1: Interesting. Rich, we're getting a lot of phone calls. We might have to extend this past 10 minutes.
0: Jeff, what's up?
4: Oh my goodness. First of all, I was wondering with the Desmond Stevenson situation, the kid from USC, when he got suspended, if he was under an NIL deal, would they suspend it or, you know, would they, would he get his money for that particular week for him being suspended? Because I'm wondering, you know, when that happens, what happens to the, the NIL money?
0: I don't know. Good question. I mean, it depends on who would be hooked up with that player or not. But at least, you know. Oh, God, Jeff, I'm sorry. It's tough for me to
4: and
0: make
4: I have
0: a point
4: another
0: here.
4: Question.
0: I can't believe you actually
4: One
0: asked me a serious question like that. I'm just, it's tough to focus, Jeff, on this. But, all right, Jeff. Help me out here. Try to go to the state of Michigan here. Thanks, Jeff. I appreciate the call, Jeff.
4: With the fourth week coming up, what do you find the more improbable thing that I would have had to tell you at week one to week four? Can you say that the Vikings being 3-0, the Raiders being 3-0,
0: yes,
4: Case Keenum coming off the couch?
0: I got to be honest with you. Raiders being 3-0 is like I've heard of teams that that do what they're doing in Minnesota being 3-0, and I've heard of, you know, third string quarterbacks come off the bench and win.
1: Honestly, no one cares about talking about week four already, Rich. We got Iowa people on the phone.
0: Thank you, Jeff.
1: Who want to talk to you while you wear this amazing, phenomenal
0: in Iowa.
1: Let's go to line three, Mike.
0: Tanner in Iowa. What's up, Tanner?
5: Hey, Rich. First, I want to say go Hawks.
0: The Atlanta Hawks?
5: No, the Iowa
0: Hawks. Oh, I'm sorry. I get those confused sometimes. They're easy to confuse them.
1: Yeah, two different.
5: But I wanted to make you smile. So
0: I can't smile. I can't move my jaw, Tanner. And,
5: I'll be there Saturday.
0: Okay.
5: And I'm excited to watch the Hawks beat the Ohio State Buckeyes.
0: That's right, Tanner. Look at me. I'm an Iowa Hawkeye this week. I would have been anyway without the helmet.
2: True.
0: I would have been better without it, but how do I look, Tanner?
2: 4 minutes.
5: I'm listening on the radio.
1: Tanner, watch this back on YouTube.
0: Let me explain it to you.
1: Watch this back on YouTube.
0: Glorious. That's the WeatherTech fan line. How much time is left, please?
2: 3 minutes and
0: 5 seconds. No!
1: And we may go longer if we get more phone calls.
0: All right.
1: Honestly.
0: Let's go to Miss Rhonda in Indiana.
1: Miss Rhonda.
0: What's up, Miss Rhonda?
2: Help me, Rhonda.
6: I love you so much.
0: Oh, I need your love right now, Miss Rhonda.
6: I need you to know that this gives me joy.
0: Why?
6: To see you all lose a game.
0: Oh, God. Oh, my God.
2: Miss Rhonda.
0: Miss Rhonda, is not suffering enough of an indignity. I've got to have that. But at least
6: I'm not going to do too much because I know You know, they could get sneaky on us next week, and you know, I'm not gonna, you know, I'm not gonna get too. But in volleyball, when this kind of happens, when like somebody kind of cheats us out of a point, and then we get the point back, we call that ball don't lie, baby. So the ball didn't lie, and that's what y'all get for messing over them babies.

0: It is in Western Michigan.
1: Oh, wait,
0: baby.
1: Oh, Miss Rhonda. In Indiana. Yes. I thought it was safe.
2: Yes.
1: I thought it was safe going to Indiana.
2: No.
3: I was with Miss Rhonda until she threw up that OH.
1: By the way, Miss Rhonda has no idea how I treated Albert Breer when he came to me with that noise. Hey-o. Faster than Kittle did on a text.
2: Hey-o.
3: 2 minutes and 30 seconds.
1: Thank you, Miss Rhonda.
3: 2 minutes and 30 seconds.
1: Here she goes, by the way. Hey, but hey, be careful. Be careful. You might be wearing this helmet this point next week. I don't know. Although our receivers had great days against Iowa. and Jeremiah Smith's coming. All right, I'm supposed to be cutting a promo. Yeah,
2: promo.
1: Yeah. Iowa is so terrific.
2: Iowa.
1: Their football program.
2: Iowa.
1: Turzo in Iowa. I knew we'd smoke you out.
2: Turzo.
1: What's up, Turzo?
2: Look at this boy.
3: 2 minutes.
4: Oh, Rich, this is amazing, man. Your head is, you look so red on the TV right now.
1: Wait till
4: man.
1: I take this thing off.
4: Like
1: I can't breathe. How do you play football? How do you be an All-American in this thing, this getup?
4: I would not have expected Kittle's helmet to be small enough to where it was putting that much pressure on your head. That
1: he had
4: just
1: the hair
4: blows my mind.
1: How does he do
4: with
1: this?
4: All the hair and everything.
1: Mm. Mm. Okay.
4: Hey, you look good. You look good, and America does need farmers. So that's a heck of a helmet. But man, this is one of the best things we got to see today. So well done, Rich.
1: Thank you, Turzo. Oh. Thank you very much. By that, that's DJ a double time. Dip for him. He's a 49er Kittle fan.
2: That's right.
1: Right. No. Rooting for the Hawkeyes.
2: Win.
3: Imagine having to run down the field and catch a ball in that helmet, Rich.
2: You want me to try? I got a ball over here.
3: Yeah, throw one to him. See if he can catch it. Because we only have 60 seconds left.
1: Because this chin strap, this is the longest it is. Do I have a... All right, I shouldn't ask these questions.
3: A large head?
1: A large cabeza?
3: No. You can't have a bigger dome than George Kittle, right? He's 6'5".
1: All right.
2: You do have kind of a big
1: 45 seconds. How much time's left? 45 seconds?
2: Yep.
1: Oh. George, I hope you're satisfied. George, this helmet is way too small for my lid. You going to throw me something?
2: Yeah, am I going to throw you a ball from all the way over here?
1: Why not? I got 30 seconds left.
2: Oh, my God.
1: Oh,
2: got it. Dime piece.
1: George. Great. I saw it in
3: 20
1: seconds. I looked it into my hands, man. George, I hope this satisfies the wager. And go Hawkeyes. Certainly this week.
3: 10.
1: We are all 9, Hawkeyes.
3: 8, 7.
1: Okay.
3: 6.
1: Oh, my God.
3: 5, 4.
1: This is
3: 3.
1: Painful.
3: 2, 1. In an extra second.
1: Okay.
3: Wow.
1: How red is my head?
2: I mean, it's pretty good.
1: Oh my God, the blood's flowing. I got that.
2: Yeah, you got the Peyton Manning.
1: Which means this was the proper.
2: It might have been a little overinflated, but
1: all right.
2: I think it's good. That worked.
3: You did it.
1: Thank you so much, everybody, for being here with me. Thank you for the accurate timing.
3: Yeah, and you caught a dart too.
1: Longest 10 minutes of my life.
5: Second and all.
1: 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They are the ones who are presenting the WeatherTech fan line here on the Rich Eisen Show. All right, my jaw still works. That's done. Hopefully never done again. Back on the Rich Eisen Show in a moment. Thanks, George. Congrats.
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10: 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One last thing about the Monday night game. Andy Dalton, we all remember, threw an interception, and it was one attempt of the night.
12: Yep.
10: Because Jalen Hurts was in the blue tent.
12: Yep.
10: Remember that? And as soon as that happened, I texted Jack Andrade, NFL Network researcher extraordinaire. I'm like, how many times has somebody thrown one pass in a season and that only attempt was an interception?
13: That's a great one.
10: Because if everything goes well for the Eagles the rest of the year, that may be Andy Dalton's only attempt.
12: Yeah.
10: And he sent me back an answer five times. Yep. Five times has somebody's sole attempt of a season been an interception. The last time it happened was an Eagle, Corey Dettmer, in 2000.
13: Wow.
10: And of the other names, one that might jump out at you, 1974 Detroit Lions backup, future Bengals coach Sam Weich. Mm. One attempt, one interception. But there's one other one I need to point out. 1962 New York Titan Dean Look threw an interception in his one appearance that year, one pass, one interception. Why am I bringing him up? Because Jack did a deeper dive on him, and I just got to point this out because it's a remarkable story. 1959, Michigan State Spartan, right there, Dean Look finished sixth in the voting for the Heisman Trophy.
1: Whoa.
10: The year before, he was the MVP of their baseball team. He's in the Michigan Sports Hall of Fame, Dean Look. He then went on to try Major League Baseball. For the 1961 White Sox, Dean Look went 0 for 6, no hits. Those were his only at-bats of his career. So he decided to try football and join the New York Titans in 1962 and threw an interception in his only attempt of his career.
1: That's...
10: It's not just of the season, his career. The Titans became the Jets the next year. Why am I bringing this all up, too? Because 10 years after that, Dean Look became an NFL referee for 29 seasons.
1: Whoa. Wow.
10: And he put the picture up. He's the one who signaled touchdown for the catch.
1: No way.
10: That's him right there in the end zone.
1: Wow.
10: Dwight Clark is spiking it as Dean Look is saying touchdown.
1: Whoa.
10: And then his final game of his refereeing career, put it up. The touchdown.
1: Oh, wow. Hey. It's no game.
10: Pardon me.
1: Thank you.
10: That's the story of Dean Look, whose one interception of his career was on his lone attempt of his career. And that took place 64 years ago today.
1: Wow.
10: And he is still alive at the age of 89. All that. Wow. When Andy Dalton threw that interception on a Monday night.
8: That proves you could have a second career.
10: What a story. Or four careers.
8: Or four careers.
10: Wow. Unbelievable.
12: We're back. The puck drops tonight on a fresh season of Kings hockey. Drew Doughty begins his reign as captain right here on ESPN LA tonight at 7 p.m. in Colorado against the Avs, who ended the Kings season in April. 6:30 pregame with Josh Schaefer and Darrell Evans. And you know it, Kings talk after the game with Sam Boney. Call me and get it off your chest right after the first game of the season. Pregame 6:30. 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Your home for Kings hockey, ESPN LA.
13: 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Hey, it's Mace.
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13: And John, we are friends with Jacob and Ronnie, who is like the guy if you're involved in any kind of accident.
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14: Everybody, hour number three of the Rich Eisen Show is on the air. Joe Manganiello is going to be joining us shortly here. He loves the Pittsburgh Steelers. He's got a new memoir already of his life out called Joe Manganiello. Lots to talk about with Joe when he joins us in about 20 minutes' time. Kurt Warner in hour number one, and then in hour number two, I wore George Kittle's college football Iowa Hawkeyes helmet to pay off a bet. And that was the 10 longest minutes of my life. If you missed any of it, there's our YouTube channel. 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There's also our Rich Eisen Show page on Disney Plus. Once we're done, you can click on that and off you go. 844-204-RICH is the number to dial. We're getting set for playoff baseball for day number two as the Braves, White Sox, Yankees, and Padres try to finish things off and make Major League Baseball miserable, having no game threes on Thursday. The question is, how many game threes will there be, if any? That's going to be going down later on, and right about now and the rest of the day. Chris Brockman, Mike Del Tufo in their spots.
15: What's up, Rich?
14: TJ Jefferson is in his spot. You are where you are at 844-204-RICH, number to dial to have a conversation today. Lurking, if you will.
15: Lurking.
14: Rehabbing for a team that would be interested in having his services. If he's still the same guy, one would think there will be some interested teams in Tyreek Hill. If you recall last year, his knee, to call it ugly is an understatement. And the fact that we're sitting here at this part of the year entertaining the idea of him potentially coming back and playing football is remarkable. There's no other way to put it. And the reason why I'm bringing it up is, you know, Drew Rosenhaus's agent has made some rounds. Drop some seeds. Sometimes you just got to wonder what's to be believed or not, to be honest with you, from a guy that once upon a time was talking to no one on the phone to make it seem like Willis McGahee was on the clock. Sure enough, he did get a first-round draft choice out of it. He is that good at his job. And then Tyreek Hill dropped this little nugget about an hour and a half ago.
16: Am I reading this right?
14: I think I'm ready for some cold weather.
15: Hmm.
14: Okay, now. So this means what? Remove domes, even though they could be in a town with cold weather? Or let's just go open air. Could it be a Buffalo Bill? I'll tell you, that would be a heck of a destination for him in the division. Could he be a Pittsburgh Steeler? That would be helpful. What about a Baltimore Raven? Everybody.
15: It's not that cold.
14: Can get cold in Bee City, yeah. Charm City. It can get cold.
15: It gets colder a little further up 95.
14: All right. You're thinking Philadelphia Eagle?
15: No.
14: All right. You thinking New England Patriot?
15: Team that needs him.
17: Giants.
14: Why would he join a team that's under 500?
15: No, they were 1-2 last year. Okay. How'd that end up?
14: Okay. Let's keep going here.
17: Might just be the city.
14: What about the Kansas City Chiefs?
15: There you go. A team that needs them.
14: Do they really?
15: You trust any of their wide receivers?
14: They haven't balled out yet.
18: Just one, for sure.
14: Who, Rashee Rice?
18: Or a pass catcher, not a receiver.
14: Oh, got it. When he's talking about wide receivers.
18: I know, I'm just...
15: I don't trust Rashee Rice outside of the stadium.
14: Okay. It's not like Tyreek hasn't had some history with the Kansas City Chiefs where he would be potentially unwelcome back there again. I don't know. Water could be under the bridge.
15: How about Denver?
14: Denver is cold. Green Bay is cold. Where else is cold?
15: Chicago.
14: Chicago's pretty cold.
15: Yes.
14: Do they need him? They scored 58.
15: Khalif Raymond looks pretty good.
14: Jaden Reed's going under season-ending surgery in Green Bay.
15: Yeah.
14: But they already have somebody like Christian Watson takes the top of the defense off. You need somebody who can take the top of the defense off.
15: Somebody to play offensive line.
14: Who's doing that in Buffalo? I mean, Josh Palmer's doing that. Or has done it. So remove Arizona, Atlanta. Remove Carolina. Cincinnati's cold, but they don't need him. Cleveland's cold?
15: Is he better than Denzel Boston right now?
14: Where else is cold? Indianapolis is cold, but they play indoors.
15: Yeah, Minneapolis cold, dome.
14: Remove the Chargers, Rams, and Vegas from that cold weather list. New Orleans is removed. Giants.
17: I said the Giants, yeah.
14: They're cold. And speaking of cold, Odell, we were heralding his making the roster, and then he didn't even get any action, and he's
15: gone.
14: He's gone.
15: Yeah.
14: The Jets are cold.
17: Well, they play.
14: Philadelphia's cold. Seattle can be inclement, but I don't think they need him. San Francisco could really use him, and it can get cold in the summer there.
15: I've read
14: that. Hey, man. What, the coldest winter I've ever spent was a summer in San Francisco.
17: 48 hours.
15: Look at you guys.
14: That would, I get it. It's not technically cold weather, but don't you think San Francisco could use Tyreek Hill? Right?
15: Man, that would be fun.
14: And hey, they've got the ability to use electricity for the stem machine.
15: Wow.
14: He needs it.
15: Wow.
17: See?
14: That's the lowest of hanging fruit.
17: Wow. I'd be rich.
14: I don't know. Kid will put an Iowa Hawkeye helmet on me. I might be still bitter. That's the review. That's the weather and sports together. Do we give the traffic?
15: It seems like he's going to be back soon.
14: Well, he's certainly dropping a breadcrumb right there.
15: Yeah, I mean, he's posting workout videos, and I was pretty shocked to see how well he's moving.
14: You just got to take a chance on him. If he's any good.
19: And speaking of taking the chance, I did in the Dillingham League.
15: You added him?
19: I picked him up.
15: Yeah, I saw that this morning.
14: Oh, I didn't see that. Oh, that's... Did you put that in the chat group you're still involved in?
19: No, that's the league I'm still involved in. Not
14: okay.
19: I've
14: got it.
19: About that. Yeah.
14: Uh-huh. Why don't you take... 1,000%, you do your due diligence on his health, and off you go with him, right? 1,000,000%. Why do you think Kansas City needs him? They're 3-0.
15: They don't spread. You know, they don't push the ball downfield like they did when they had Tyreek Hill.
14: I understand. How about this one? Let's go here. Let's do this. It's not cold weather. Not saying that is anything, an indication that he wouldn't sign with a team that's not cold weather. That means he might be down the road with a team that's already kicked a tire and they're a cold weather team.
15: Yeah, maybe.
14: That's the way I take that post. Is that...
15: Well, he's got something imminent.
14: That he's got something cooking.
15: Yeah,
14: yes, okay. That's the way I take that post. The franchise whose founder and owner would be all over him like the proverbial, you know, white on rice, rat on cheese. Would be the Las Vegas Raiders. Giving a weapon to take the top of the defense off in this division for this offense. Tyreek Hill is a Las Vegas Raider is exactly...
15: Dang.
14: Right? Al Davis was a speed guy. That's it. Throw deep, baby. And if he's got that speed, he still has that, that's the guy. Wouldn't it be?
17: Cold.
14: Just, I know that's just a franchise, and that's what a man who has been, you know, not been alive for a long time would do.
15: Mm.
14: That's still his son in charge. Definitely not cold in Las Vegas.
17: No, I mean,
15: number 10 is available for the Raiders.
14: Good to know. Well, that would be an addition to any team the Tyreek Hill of Tyreek Hillness would be, right?
15: Wow. Yeah. It'd like to have him this week.
14: Well, I know that because it's a pretty big game between the Raiders and the Kansas City Chiefs. Mahomes is going to be bringing a 3-0 team to the town and the stadium, the town where Mo Green has no plaque or a signed post, even though he created it.
17: Disgusting.
14: I mean,
17: what are we?
14: You know, for people who, you know, wanted a place to stop in the desert.
17: Exactly.
14: You know,
17: coming home from the war.
14: Unbelievable. Coming home from the war, place to stop.
17: Yeah.
14: Not even a plaque or a signpost. No. What the hell's going on?
17: It's a shame.
14: Anyway.
15: Good job.
14: In that town. In Allegiant Stadium, where the Chiefs have lost only once in 7 previous visits. And that does not include the Super Bowl. 6-1 they are there. So here comes Mahomes. And told an interesting story about who reached out to him when he was coming back from that knee injury. Hit it.
20: He actually texted me right when I got cleared to play and was kind of said, like, hey, we're both back. And for me, I was just kind of like, let's show the world who we are, you know. And so I think that's just the competitors in this league. It's like there is a rivalry. Like when we step on that field, like we're going to go at it. I mean, that's just kind of what it is. And we both know that. But at the end of the day, man, you want the great competitors, the great players in this league, because it makes the league better. And it makes when you go out there and do get the win even better.
14: You want to guess who he's referring to?
15: Oh, it had to have been Max.
14: That's
15: right?
14: Correct. Max Crosby. Didn't we see the video and didn't he like MF, like curse out Max Crosby in the quarterback series?
21: The first season.
15: At it.
21: I think you're right.
14: And that's when everyone was like, oh, okay, Mahomes got that in him.
19: You got that dog.
14: And everybody else who knows Mahomes is just like, oh, yeah, that's there.
19: I mean, you can have a dog, but like when you're going up against like a mastiff,
14: you don't want to bark.
19: Chill just a little.
14: You want to bark? You better bring the bite if you're barking.
19: Let me tell you something.
14: Got it.
19: Be ready.
22: Rich Eisen, that's my dog.
14: Thank you. That's Tyreek. Yeah. We're a little late on that drop. We've moved on.
19: I know. I just want to have a dog anymore. I think you are.
14: Andy Reid was asked what? No. What are you saying? He's got the winningest coach in Allegiant Stadium history. I don't know if that's true. We'll play the soundbite and then we'll get into it. Hit it.
23: I didn't know that, and I don't really care.
14: Well, again, if he wins, that would give him 7, including the Super Bowl 8. And I'm looking up here, because Allegiant Stadium came into being in 2020. That was the first season there. 5 years. I'm looking at, I think, because again, Gruden, as we all remember, got the gate in that 2020 season. No, Gruden in 2020, he coached there. He had how many wins here at home? There's one. Oh my goodness!
15: Now they were eight.
14: Wait a minute. He had 2 wins. Yeah, and then he was gone the next year, so he's not the winningest coach there. Rich Bisaccia won 3 times as the interim, and then here's Josh McDaniels. Yeah, I mean he won 4 in 22, and then in 23 he got the gate. He won enough at home.
15: Josh McDaniels.
14: Yeah. Well, Antonio Pierce came mid-season.
15: Yeah.
14: Okay, and then Antonio Pierce said he won only 5 games, but not all of them were at home. And then the next season, he only won 4 games, and only two of them were at home.
15: They were 3-5 when McDaniels got fired.
14: Yeah, Andy Reid, because Pete Carroll, last year, he only won twice at home, including beating the Chiefs in his last game there, and that was the only time that the Chiefs lost there. Yeah, I guess Andy Reid, if he wins, he would have 8 wins in that stadium. That would be the most. Oh, my goodness gracious. All right. This one, Andy Reid's like, I don't care, because he doesn't want this to be, and you know.
15: It's funny.
14: Suddenly we're lighting a torch here, right? We're lighting a flame, the Al Davis flame, and everybody's pissed off. Yeah, Reed's not going to give anybody any sort of,
19: nope.
14: You know, more wins in Vegas than any other coach. Although, I don't know, did Wayne Newton coach his kid's team or something like that?
15: Great question.
19: Fredo may have had a couple more
15: great
19: wins.
15: Question.
14: I mean, Wayne's been around that town a lot.
19: Oh, he was
14: all right.
15: Donny Osmond.
14: I love that stuff. I don't know. Somebody asking Andy Reid is like, can you play that soundbite for me one more time now that I'm, because I was too focused on whether this was a correct stat. Hit it.
23: I didn't know that, and I don't really care.
14: Okay.
19: He's fantastic.
14: You know what? Can we get that as a drop? I think that might be useful. I didn't know that, and I don't really care.
15: A lot of us on this show
14: say things that are completely nonsensical.
15: Significant.
14: You know what I mean?
19: Me, most of the
14: yeah. Time. I say it the least. So I'm, you know.
19: I'm definitely number one.
15: Oh, yeah, of course. Yeah, of course.
19: Well, that's not true. I mean.
14: What?
19: Well, if you break it down, like, you talk the most, so that
14: I do talk the most.
19: You saying.
21: Well, you would say the most things.
19: Yeah.
14: Well, I would say the most things, but in terms of me being efficient in saying things that are germane and things that are just completely ridiculous.
15: Interesting.
14: I think my hit rate is outstanding.
15: Oh
19: so you're pointing the finger at somebody.
14: Oh, I rap and I take down every day.
15: Rap and take down.
14: And I don't miss tackles around here.
19: Racket.
14: I'm saying that drop might be more useful for things you guys say.
15: Oh.
19: What? Like what? What?
14: Is Joe Manganiello here, by the way?
21: Yeah, great question. I would imagine so, yeah.
18: Let's I mean, if he is, I'd hear Bubbles barking, and I'll hear Bubbles barking.
14: Oh, I don't know if Bubbles is here.
18: Oh, okay.
14: Is Bubbles here?
18: I don't know. I would
21: imagine. He goes everywhere with

0: with bubbles. But his new book, Bloodlines, has a photograph on the back of him cradling Bubbles, the chihuahua.
1: 5 points of pressure with Bubbles.
0: There it is.
2: Oh, there we go.
0: You see him? Yeah, here's Bubbles. All right, we'll take a break. When we come back here, it'll be a fun chat with Joe Manganiello. 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
2: Oh, yeah.
0: Oh, yeah.
2: Hey.
0: Oh, he's got bubbles.
3: Come on now.
4: We're back. 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Drew Doughty begins his reign as captain right here on ESPN LA tonight at 7 p.m. in Colorado against the Avs, who ended the Kings season in April. 6:30 pregame with Josh Schaefer and Darrell Evans. 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Pregame 6:30. 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
7: The Los Angeles Rams looking to put a tough loss in Denver behind them. Next stop, the city of brotherly love and the Philadelphia Eagles. The Eagles coming to this one 2-1 after a shocking 27-7 loss to the Chicago Bears on Monday Night Football behind third-string quarterback Case Keenum. The Eagles so far a bit of a mixed bag in the early part of the season. They're, of course, led by their quarterback Jalen Hurts, who will come into this one averaging just a little over 200 yards per game through the air. He has thrown for 5 touchdown passes, but also has been intercepted 3 times and perhaps most surprisingly sacked 8 times along the way. Saquon Barkley, quiet so far this season, averaging just 58 yards per game. Devontae Smith doing what he does, nearly 79 yards per game through the air. Rams and Eagles Sunday morning in Philadelphia. With Wednesday's Rams Report, I'm Travis Rogers.
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7: 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We've already been chit-chatting a couple of minutes with Joe Manganiello on our Disney Plus ESPN app feed. Bloodlines, a memoir. Mm-hmm. Already, huh? I mean, you've got lots going on, and we'll get to that in a second. Mm-hmm. Already, you decide, like, we're going to write a memoir already?
8: Yeah, it had to happen. I mean, I don't want to give away spoilers. It comes out October 13th,
7: yes, sir.
8: So I'm just, you know, what I want to say is that that I have said already is that, you know, for the better part of 10 years, I was battling a near-fatal, undiagnosable mystery illness. And
7: which is wild, Joe, because Susie and I have known you for a long time. Yep. We had no clue. Couldn't tell.
8: Kept it hidden from everybody. And there are a lot of reasons why I felt like I had to keep it hidden. But that is the story of that period. And it's also the story of why, mm-hmm, and how, and then how I worked through all of it.
7: And that's part of the reason why it's called Bloodlines?
8: Yes. Yeah, yeah.
7: So are you through with it, or you're still battling right now?
8: I'm through it, yeah. Yeah, I mean, but you'll have to read the book and find out.
7: Okay.
8: But
7: you're going to read that? I mean, what else do you want to allow before the book comes out about, because it's all in here.
8: It's all in there. I mean, everything. I mean, the whole struggle and where those roots came from. Kind of how the dog came to me, mm-hmm, which you were there. You were there, like, I think maybe night one or night two, yes, after I got the dog.
7: We were all having dinner, and you had, like, these child baby monitor type cameras set up to make sure Bubbles was fine in the kitchen. I remember that.
8: Yeah.
7: We were all watching. It was like watching dog vision. We were all at a dinner.
8: I never had a pet. So this was my first pet, and right. So I didn't know what to do. So I'm watching on the monitor. I don't know what I'm, you know, but right. Yeah. But that the dog is actually a big part of it. When the dog came along,
7: right.
8: I was in a pretty dark place.
7: Right, Bubbles coming along, and obviously, you know, your wife Sophie at the time was at dinner. We were like trying to like, is a dog named Bobos or Bubbles?
8: Bubbles,
7: right?
8: Yeah, Bubbles.
7: So, and we were watching the dog on the baby monitor, right, to make sure she was okay.
8: Yeah. Yeah, yeah, yeah.
7: And she goes everywhere with you, right?
8: She goes-

0: everywhere. Yeah. It's a very, well, yeah, she's asleep right now. But yeah, she's actually underneath this terrible towel. She's wearing a little blankie that I bought her in South Africa. I was just there for 6 months shooting season 3 of One Piece.
1: Okay.
0: And so she has a whole collection of.
1: Okay. I was wondering.
0: South Africa blankets, but she's been to 17 countries and 150 cities, most of them multiple times.
1: I just thought, like, I thought for a second you're like underneath the towel, she's wearing a little mini Eli Heidenreich, like dressed like that.
0: We need to get to work on that equipment department. Also, by the way, forget about wearing things. I brought some fire for you guys.
2: I saw it on the way in.
1: What happened? Oh, the shoes?
2: Metallica? What issue are those?
0: So these were Levi's Jordan 4s, the black. They did black, blue, and white denim Jordan 4s.
2: Right,
0: and these were the black ones that I handed off to my buddy Mosh, who paints all the, you know, the cleats. And he, I don't know if he can get a side of the back there, but he bleached them with stencils and, you know, he turned them into these Metallica Kill 'Em Alls, because Metallica's opening at the Sphere this weekend.
1: Oh.
0: And so these are in honor of them.
1: Speaking of Las Vegas, Nevada, as we were just doing that.
2: Oh, don't worry. I noticed. First thing when you walked out, I looked down.
3: Well, every time Jim comes in.
2: No, you always come. You always bring it. And we appreciate it.
1: Well, you stepped up my shoe game years ago. You're like, you got to send me. Where did you send me again?
0: I'm sending you all the Michigan collabs.
1: I got them all that. I know. It's God bless you. Joe, you always take care of me, pal. All right. Nervous about your Steelers? Psyched about your Steelers?
0: I'm psyched. Where are we? Looked like the offense came together.
1: You were there this past week?
0: I was there.
1: Okay.
0: What a great game to be at. Beautiful weather and just awesome game. Awesome.
1: So you're a believer?
0: I'm a believer. I'm a believer in Mike McCarthy. I'm a believer in...
1: Say his name. Your quarterback.
0: Rodgers. Aaron Rodgers. Yeah.
1: Okay.
0: So, we're a Heidenreich family.
1: Okay. All right. Rodgers.
0: Rodgers, Matt Washington, a.k.a. Darnell. Dude. A man among children.
1: Right.
0: A monster. He's like Eric Green 2.0.
1: Eric Green. How about this way? He's like if Jerome Bettis was like Bruce Banner. You know what I mean? he's like Eric Green and, you know, and Greg Lloyd and Bettis all in one.
0: Jerome exposed to gamma radiation.
1: That's what I'm saying. When he's running like that, it's like an Avengers
0: moment.
1: No
0: one wants any piece of
1: that. No, they don't.
0: No. And it's like you can't even go low on him. I'll say this. When you see him move around, like when you go to warm-ups or you go to training camp,
1: yes,
0: and you see him at a distance, he doesn't look like a football player. He looks like one of the giants in WWE wrestling. Like, that's how he moves. It's like the Big Show is walking around on the field. It's like, try to tackle the Big Show if he ran a sub-540.
1: Like, DJ, would you agree with that assessment?
4: Very much so. And what are you going to do? Get out the way. That's pretty much it.
0: He's walking on two tree trunks to start with. The way he moves is like, it's like Andre.
1: It's kind of funny. Like, they don't use him all too often. But at the end of the game, when it's time to just get a first down and wrap it up, just get him in space and see who wants any piece.
0: No.
1: Right? Like, that was an interesting way to wrap that game up for the Steelers.
0: Yeah.
1: But when you say you're a believer, like, so we saw week 2, ugly.
0: Yeah.
1: Week 1 really didn't. I mean, the defense did its thing. TJ Watt, were you there for that one when Watt picked one off and
0: no,
1: took the house? Okay.
0: But,
1: so this was your first foray for a home game this year.
0: Yeah.
1: When Rodgers found Roman Wilson, me being a Michigan guy, I was particularly pleased to see him score a touchdown. I know one went off his hands, and it was an interception on Rodgers' ledger that he didn't deserve to have on his ledger. But seeing this offense the way that it did perform makes you think, like, it's in there, man. It's there.
0: Well, look,
1: they have it.
0: McCarthy comes in. He's moving the pieces around. He's moving pieces around on the offensive line.
1: Yes.
0: I think, you know, for the past few years, there have been obsessions with running backs other than Jalen Warren, where everyone in the fan base, why aren't we giving it to Jalen Warren?
1: Yes.
0: And so I think there was a bit of figuring out the identity.
1: Mm-hmm.
0: What are we going to be? Who are we going to be? And it seemed like this week clicked. Give the ball to Jalen Warren. give the ball to Darnell, involve other receivers. That then is going to wind up freeing up DK in the end zone. You let that defense do what they're going to do, try to keep them off of the field as much as you can, keep them rested. And I really think, you know, also putting the rookie in on the offensive line.
1: Hanichor.
0: Yeah.
1: Hanichor. The guy who they got, you know, by the way, if he works out to the point where you're hoping he works out, that would be a hell of a story because we all know they had Mekhi Lemon all teed up and then they didn't get him. And then they're going to get somebody like him to protect Rodgers and help out with this solidifying an offensive line that, to be quite frank, in week two was all over the place.
0: But again, it's just a matter of getting those guys to gel and then keeping them in there.
1: Right.
0: You know, Hanichor is another one. When you see him move or him run, like when he runs out in introductions with a full head of steam, or just even jogging, he looks scary. Like the eye test for that guy, he's like another one of these monsters, like Darnell. I expect big things out of him. The mullet is out injured right now. I think once we get him back, I think
1: our buddy Jennings
0: Dunker. Pittsburgh runs on Dunker.
1: Oh man, when he got drafted too, it was just a great fun week in Pittsburgh, PA. We don't normally do this during the regular season because games have already started. Do you want to play the win-loss game for the Steelers from here on out?
0: Sure.
1: Let's do it.
0: Okay.
1: I need a Pittsburgh Steelers schedule. We don't normally do this midstream. No. So they're 2-1 right now. We already see it up on the screen. I need music for our friend Joe Manganiello. Hold on, let me get my Steelers schedule out here.
0: I love that you have terrible towels behind your chair. You have Steelers schedule in the drawer.
1: Dude, come on now. I mean, when you come, I got to have my head on a swivel. You know what I mean? It's like you're like Darnell Washington.
0: Eyes in the back of your head, Rich.
1: I got him. All right, here we go. What happens this Thursday night in Cleveland?
0: I mean, I think...
1: First win since 2021, yay or nay?
0: I think the Browns are going to do Browns things.
1: Which is what? Beat you in Cleveland? Oh. let's be straight up here. Since 2021, we had Cam Hayward on the other day. He's like, things just don't go our way there. We don't lock in. So what are you going to do?
0: I saw magic there on Sunday, Rich. I think this team is gelling. I think they're clicking. I think it's like the Cleveland Indians in Major League. Which you know all about.
1: Yes, sir. Through you.
0: Yeah.
1: As well.
0: I directed you in a stage production in Major League.
1: I was the announcer. Fantastic.
0: So I think the Steelers turn a corner. I think they pull this game off on Thursday.
1: 3-1. Now you're home for the Colts.
0: I think the Colts are vulnerable this year.
1: Okay, because they're coming back from London, too.
0: That's right. I like that. I like this international schedule where I think we're gonna take them down.
1: Yeah, you're coming off a mini-bye. They're coming back from London. How about them apples? All right, so 4-1 at the Bucs.
0: Ooh, the Bucs. I mean, prior to the season, I would have maybe chalked this one up as a loss, but I don't know. I don't think the Bucs are what they were last season or the season before. I think they feel hungover to me. I think we're going to take that game.
1: Okay, now 5-1. You're international, going to Paris. Aaron Rodgers in Paris.
0: That's right, Aaron.
1: Darnell Washington in Paris.
0: Yes, you know? Yes.
1: The Darnell Tower. What do you got?
0: I think
1: against the Saints.
0: The first ever game in Paris. I was at the first ever NFL game in Dublin, Ireland, and we handled that one.
1: Okay.
0: I see us taking down New Orleans.
1: 6-1, coming back home.
0: Home
1: taking on taking on the Browns at home.
0: I'm never going to say we're going to lose to the Browns.
1: Okay, so you've got them winning 6 in a row now.
0: I think we're on a run right
1: 7-1 at the Bengals on a Sunday night.
0: Ooh. Oh,
1: coming off a bye. You're off the bye.
0: Off the bye. I like us off the bye. I'm going to say yes.
1: 8-1, and you've now swept the Bengals. You're in great shape now. Heading to Philadelphia, week 11.
0: Philadelphia gives us problems.
1: Okay, so that's a loss. 8-2. The Friday after Thanksgiving against the Broncos.
0: Man, Broncos look really good against the Bills, man. Not against the Bills, but the Rams. This past weekend against the Rams.
1: Yes, sir.
0: I don't know what the Rams are doing. I expect the Rams to come on strong late, but we're talking about the Broncos.
1: Yes, we are. We're talking about the day after Thanksgiving.
0: Okay. day after Thanksgiving.
1: At home. I assume
0: at home.
1: You'll be there?

0: Will you be there day after Thanksgiving?
1: Yeah, I think so.
0: There you go.
1: Yeah, let's okay. I mean, all right. So I think we're going to come off of a loss to Philly and beat the Broncos.
0: Now you're 9-2 on a Sunday night. Tomlin's in the house.
1: Revenge against Houston.
0: That's correct. With Tomlin in the house. This will be the first time Mike Tomlin as a broadcaster is in Pittsburgh, PA. Wow. It's not flexed out.
1: Okay.
0: Texans at Steelers. What happens?
1: I think we got to take that game in revenge.
0: Okay. And Tomlin is in his NBC attire, walks off the field with Cam Hayward and Aaron Rodgers in a way. They didn't walk off on that Pittsburgh night. I like it. 10-2. Now a Monday night at Jacksonville, man, on ESPN.
1: Jacksonville's looking tough right now, aren't they? Okay, so if we have to drop one, maybe we drop the Jacksonville.
0: Okay, you're now 10-3, home against the Ravens.
1: Home Ravens. I think we take that one.
0: 11-3, home for Carolina.
1: That's a win.
0: 12-3 at the Titans.
1: What do you think about the Titans this year?
0: I think at this point in time, a U-Haul might be backed up for week 17, January 3rd, 2027.
1: Okay.
0: I think at that point in time, it'll be solid. He's going to have his hands full getting these guys locked in unless they go on in some sort of a run.
1: So you're picking the Steelers to win that game?
0: I am. Well, no, you're the playing the win-loss game.
1: I think they're going to win. Hopefully Tennessee wears some sweet throwback Houston Oilers.
0: They are every day, it seems like. And then lastly, at the Ravens.
1: Man, we've swept the Ravens in recent years.
0: So? What do you think? It's either 13-4 or 14-3 record. Which one is it?
1: I'll go 13-4.
0: Okay.
1: I'll go 13-4.
0: There you go. By the way,
1: I think we've got the division wrapped up by then.
0: Yes,
1: so I think we're resting starters.
0: You will have, based on your win-loss game here, you will have the Steelers losing only three times the rest of the way, sweeping Cincinnati and Cleveland. 13 wins, splitting with the Ravens. You're winning the division.
1: I think we're winning the division. We're a better team than we were last year, in which we won the division.
0: Mm-hmm.
1: And I think we win more games than we did last year.
0: Okay, brother.
1: Oof. I think we're going on a run heading into this bye.
0: And then that means you've got Rodgers going into the playoffs potentially with a week off.
1: And a nice home
0: 13
1: game.
0: 13 wins. One you don't play the AFC. Bills, and you don't play Kansas City, and you don't play the Raiders. You don't play any of the teams currently 3-0 right now.
2: Last year, 14 wins was the one seed in the AFC.
1: Okay. Yep. What are they in the Bills right now? Are 2-1?
2: Chiefs and Bills are 3-0.
1: 3-0.
2: Raiders 3-0.
1: Okay, yeah.
0: Raiders are for real, pal. By the way, could you imagine, just go for it, a Raiders Steelers AFC Championship game in Pittsburgh, PA?
3: Oh, my God, at Heinz.
0: You know? Aaron Rodgers throws over the middle.
3: It's on Heinz.
0: Bounces off Nakobe Dean right into the hands of Roman Wilson. No, right. Well, let's know that Jalen Warren. Rico Dowdle grabs it, right?
3: Boom.
0: I don't know.
1: 13-7.
0: Are we setting off an Amber alert with that conversation?
3: Amber alert.
0: Is that what's going on? All right. It's good to see you, pal.
1: It's great seeing you.
0: How long are you in California for?
1: I'm in California for like 48 hours.
0: Okay. I appreciate you stopping
1: around. And then off to Metallica on the way home. Woo! To the Sphere.
2: You're going to Have you been to the Sphere before? There?
1: So saw you two at the Sphere.
2: Okay.
1: Saw the Aronofsky movie. Saw the Eagles.
3: Nice.
1: And then saw the Wizard of Oz premiere.
2: It's amazing. Nice.
0: This is your fifth Sphere trip.
3: Wow, look at you.
1: So be Sphere number 5. And then Metallica, the way they do it, they do 2 shows a weekend, all separate sets.
2: Okay. So go twice.
1: And so we'll go twice.
3: Yeah. Nice.
0: So you got 6. You're going to go from 4 to 6.
1: Yeah.
0: Fantastic.
1: Yeah.
0: Does Bubbles go to the Sphere?
1: Bubbles saw the Aronofsky movie.
0: So Bubbles has been.
1: She didn't like the sharks, how big they were. And then there was a monkey in the tree, and she didn't like how big the monkey was. And then they blow air at you, and she didn't like that.
0: Okay.
1: She doesn't go to see Metallica because it's just too much.
0: She doesn't go to the Sphere? She's not going back to the Sphere now?
1: She won't go for music at the Sphere. She was at a concert, though, when I was in Ireland.
0: Okay.
1: She's in Moonhaven, by the way. I took her to see a rest in peace, Glenn Hansard.
0: Oh, wow.
1: Because he plays acoustic, so I snuck Bubbles in, and she behaved. And
0: well, I mean, that music wasn't. I mean, that's not Metallica. There's not headbanging.
3: No,
1: she doesn't get to go see. But she's been to every major sporting event. She's been to pro football, pro baseball. I threw a first pitch on the mound holding Bubbles.

0: Wow. Wait,
1: hold on. No way.
2: The Pirates. There's a great picture online.
0: You went to PNC Park.
2: Yes.
0: Throughout a ceremonial first pitch for Pittsburgh Pirates, cradling bubbles in one hand. Yeah. Firing a strike in the other.
2: Dude.
0: Because you're Joe Manganiello.
2: Don't bounce it. You know, that's the, yeah. That's and she's been, she was at a Penguins hockey game. She did not like the alarm that went off.
0: Okay.
2: When the yeah. But no, she's been to every major sporting event.
0: Dude. A wonderful life for this.
1: You are legit
2: she's,
1: holding
2: she's
1: bubbles.
2: Blacked out right now.
1: While throwing
0: it's
1: this pitch.
0: Kind of crazy. Like, that's well, incredible. I mean, the terrible towel has got her nice and cozy.
2: Well, you know, when babies are born in Pittsburgh, they wrap them in terrible towels.
0: Damn straight they
2: do. In the hospital, they do. And so this is kind of like, I don't know, it's like a little.
0: There she is. Bubbles, great to have you back. Great to see you, Joe. You be well. So, enjoy your journeys. Hope to
2: thanks.
0: See you in Pittsburgh soon.
2: Go Mount Lebanon, go Eli.
0: Yeah. And by the way, great, I'll say this on the air, great recommendation for that restaurant.
1: Oh, my gosh, yes.
2: In Alla Familia.
1: Wow.
3: Yeah, it was amazing.
2: You know
3: it
2: what the
3: amazing.
2: Next restaurant you need to go to in Pittsburgh is Pusadee's Garden.
0: Okay.
2: Voted the number two Thai restaurant in all of the United States.
0: Okay.
2: And that's in Pittsburgh.
0: We knew we were in the right spot, not just because you sent us there, but... We walked in the door. McCarthy and the offensive line of the Pittsburgh Steelers were walking out.
2: That's right.
0: And we're like, we know we're in the
1: right spot. We're
0: going
1: to eat good.
0: You know, like a Pittsburgh native coach now back as the host of the draft, back in town as a Pittsburgh Steelers head coach with his O-line. We're like, we're in the right
2: spot. When are you coming back to visit Pittsburgh?
0: I don't know. We don't have any plans to.
3: I'll be there over Christmas.
2: Come on. You have to come back.
0: Okay.
2: We'll go to another great restaurant.
0: Sounds
2: you
0: good.
2: Come see the house.
0: We'll see the house.
2: You make a Dungeons and Dragons character.
0: Come up.
1: Oh, yes.
0: You're still crushing it with that, aren't you?
2: Well, I'm a chief creative officer within Dungeons and Dragons now with my own line, the Icons line. I have just came back from a week-long writer's summit. We're relaunching the Dragonlance line for any of my nerdy jocks out there.
0: Well, Mike doesn't play Dungeons and Dragons, but when he makes a mistake, he suddenly is cloaked in invisibility. It's kind of crazy.
2: I like that's what he does.
0: Whenever you make a mistake, you're like, poof, dice. You're invisible.
2: Cam Hayward wants to play. I'll put together like a Steeler game for
0: By
2: you.
0: By the way, Cam's on every Tuesday. We'll mention that to him this next Tuesday.
2: Yeah, man.
0: Playing D&D with Cam Hayward. That sounds like you could raise money for charity with that, I bet.
2: Sure, we could.
0: Thanks for coming on. Everybody, check out on October 13th, wherever you can get your books, Bloodlines, a memoir, Joe Manganiello. Check it out, all the things that Joe is pouring out into these pages. We're back to wrap up the Rich Eisen Show on this Wednesday in a moment.
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0: And ball in the other. That's good stuff. Back here on the Rich Eisen Show, fun stuff again all day long with my friend Joe Manganiello being the latest. As he heads off to go to the Sphere to see Metallica with.
15: Hey, we're on. What's Hi. Up, guys? Mason, Ireland, Michael Thompson. M is here as well.
16: This will soon be Pepe. He's going to sit in the high chair.
15: Pepe will be right there.
17: At his own time. Do you take a receiver number one if it's not Randy Moss? Talking about the Chargers number one.
18: Didn't moving Fryer go number one?
17: Oh, yeah, that's right. That's the last one.
16: If it's your biggest area of need and you're not going to get him on the other side, right. You just take him. Take who you need.
15: Jeremiah Smith is...
17: He's that good.
15: I think he's that good.
16: And they don't need a quarterback because they're going to keep Justin Herbert.
15: Mm-hmm. Yeah.
16: And then what else do you need? I guess you could take an offensive lineman if you wanted. You could take somewhere else. But what they need is a receiver, and he's not going to be around in the second round.
15: That's for sure.
16: Just take your biggest need.
15: Yep. Look at BC over there nodding.
16: Hey, like, yeah.
17: What's his dimensions? What's his size?
15: Real big.
17: 6'4", 6'5" kind of guy?
15: Yeah, I don't know. I didn't measure.
18: We're all idiots.
15: What?
18: Irving Fryer was the number one pick in the 1984 draft.
15: Oh, wait a minute.
18: Someone since
15: yeah,
18: then.
15: Yeah, Keyshawn.
18: Right.
16: Yeah, number one overall.
18: If he was listening,
15: he would be yeah. really
16: irritated. Is Key
15: right
16: the
15: now.
16: Most recent number one overall?
18: Yeah, 96.
17: Oh, yeah. Wow. It's a long time.
18: There was somebody named Dave Parks out of Texas in 1964. There have only been three.
15: Wow.
18: So what we're talking about is we think Brian's Chargers are in the toilet.
16: Mm.
18: And if they get the first pick, the first overall pick, would they take Jeremiah Smith from Ohio State? And I would.
15: Yeah.
18: Yeah.
15: I mean, unless
18: they're going to punt on Herbert.
15: Yeah, I mean, here's what I would do. If I was the Chargers and I'm as bad as we are right now, I think I would look to trade Herbert at the trade deadline.
16: I think that's a bad idea because it's so hard to even get
18: Herbert. I'm with Mace because you can get something for him now. If you keep him and he keeps playing like this.
15: He's terrible.
16: I think really you can't terrible. Get someone that's even at his level in the no. first round of this draft, no in number one overall pick. You're not going to get someone 25? That's better than him.
18: You don't think Arch Manning could be that guy?
16: Oh, no.
18: You don't think Trinidad Chambliss could be that guy?
15: I think Trinidad Chambliss. I'm not a big Arch Manning guy. I watched him play this week. I mean, Arch Manning's kind of just a guy.
17: Just mid. Just kind of mid.
15: Yeah, he's mid. Thank you, Michael. He's mid.
16: It is better to get him better receivers. It is better to work out Justin Herbert than it is to punt on him.
17: Yeah, Emily's right.
16: Because who would you be trading with? Who would take Justin Herbert
17: for a lot of picks? A lot of teams.
16: The Giants, the Vikings. The Vikings?
17: No, not the Giants because they got Jackson Dart.
16: Yeah. And they like Jackson Dart. So
18: Miami.
16: Vikings, Miami wants to tank for their own guy. They want to, because you're going to have to pay Herbert as much as he's getting paid.
15: Right, correct.
16: So you have to be a team that you're willing to commit that amount of money. I don't think the Dolphins want to do that. Right. I mean, they want to, you know, rebuild, get a first round draft pick, get some guy. Maybe they go for one of those quarterbacks. But I think the only team we're looking at is probably the Vikings.
15: Wait, maybe the whole new coaching staff that they get next year can figure this
18: out. They're too committed to Harbaugh.
15: I don't know how
16: I think it's the opposite. I think you should cut on Harbaugh and not on Herbert.
15: Yeah, I mean, they're into it with Harbaugh. But if they are 6-11, are they really going to sit on Harbaugh?
18: They're not going 6-11.
15: I'm giving them the benefit of the doubt and saying 6-11.
18: Yeah.
15: Do you really keep Harbaugh?
18: I think his buyout is similar to Lincoln Riley's. It's like insane. But the problem.
15: Franchise worth $5 billion.
18: Harbaugh is normally the guy who jumps off the ship.
15: Right.
18: Yeah. He moves a lot.
16: He retires.
18: So he could walk away.
15: Yeah. Yeah. True.
16: I mean, you see him on the sidelines every game. He's like hunched over. He's looking really upset. Like, I don't know. I don't know if it's on his body. Maybe it's not great. He had his hip replacement last year. Maybe it's just time for him to, you know, hang it up.
18: Ride off into the sunset.
15: Yeah, ride off into the sunset.
16: Speaking of riding off into the sunset, you sent us a video. Yeah.
18: Oh, this is great. When Luke Robitaille was on yesterday, he goes, watch the ESPN Welcome Back opening night video. Now, go ahead and roll this, guys.
16: We'll see. If Carlo can have
15: it. We'll try. We can describe it. It's about kids, when they're playing hockey, their desire to be able to jump over and jump into over the boards.
18: Yeah, but if you can't hear it, it's not worth playing.
15: Well, but I think it's interesting. Do you have it?
16: I don't know.
18: Yeah, just watch it. Just watch it.
16: We can describe it, though.
18: No, it's not worth describing. You got to see it.
16: Okay.
18: But he was right. Luke was right. It was really cool. Did you guys know who voiced it?
15: No.
18: Did you?
15: Yeah.
16: Yes.
15: Liam Neeson.
16: It also says it.
18: Yeah.
16: But I recognize it from the first word.
15: He's got that sort of Scottishy, Irishy, whatever.
18: He has a very specific set of skills.
16: I like videos like that when it's attaching back to what made you play the sport in the first place. These guys, you know, it is such a part of a lot of their cultures, like, you know, Canadian culture, people from, like, you know, Scandinavian countries. You wake up every morning, it's a ritual almost, and your parents sacrifice to get to this point, and then it's all starting again. It's all starting anew.
18: By the way,
16: looking
18: Michael,
16: back at that.
18: Do you know Rick Celebrini at the Warriors?
17: Yeah. Oh, yeah.
18: Okay, so you know his son might be the best player in the NHL.
17: Yeah.
18: Did you meet that kid when he was little?
17: Yeah, I saw him running around.
18: Yeah. So Macklin Celebrini is the son of the Warriors. Is he the trainer or the athletic performance coordinator?
17: Athletic performance.
18: Yeah, and he's 19.
15: Wow.
18: And they just made him the captain of the Sharks.
15: Oh,
18: and the Sharks are going to compete for the Cup.
15: That's great. That's great.
18: Kings so good for him.
15: Tonight.
16: Against
15: at Colorado.
16: Abs.
15: Yeah.
18: At Colorado. That's tonight. A tough opener. Colorado's going to be really good this year. They had the best record in the league last year, didn't they?
15: Yes, they did.
18: Before Carolina took everybody out.
15: So, Michael's here. Pepe's going to be along as well. Michael, we didn't see you at Media Day. Do you never go to Media Day?
17: No reason to go to that. Just
16: Pepe was there.
15: Pepe was there.
18: Michael has a very...
15: My name is Pepe.
18: Yeah, Michael has a very... He was waving to people.
15: Hey, Luca.
18: Michael has a very good answer when it's things like that where...
16: You need to be there.
18: On the surface, you maybe should go, but you don't have to. Michael, what's your stock answer to? Are you going, like, if I say, Michael, let's go to a party at Mason's house. Mm-hmm. What would you say?
17: I'll go if Stu Lance goes.
18: There you go. That is the stock answer.
15: That's a very good answer.
18: I'll go if Stu goes. Yes. Then you will get Stu and he
15: Stu
18: just goes.
15: Stu has yet to make it to any of my parties.
18: That's Stu right. goes, what? What yeah. are you talking about?
15: Exactly. Exactly.
18: We'll be the same with that Stu on the road this year.
17: Yeah, we're going to miss
18: yeah.
17: you.
18: Yeah, like we've... He's been on the road this for 20 plus years.
17: It
18: yeah.
17: can be the same.
18: He's kind of, Michael calls him the general.
17: He's our general. He's our leader on the bus. Can I be the leader now?
18: Well, you

0: sit in the first.
1: You don't feel leadery
2: you
1: to me.
2: At Emily? You laugh. I just think it's the same funny. Result the rest of
3: Most
2: the guys have.
3: Leaders so, don't have to ask who the leaders are.
0: Do we have to give Stu's seat to Danny Green or Fish, or should we leave it blank out of respect? Ooh,
2: we should leave it blank for at least for a while.
1: I think leaders honorary do not wear Zubas. Leaders do not wear Zubas.
0: I disagree.
1: Zubas.
2: That's right.
0: Yeah, likely you're the senior member. Exactly. You're in charge. Alexander Hayes. Yeah.
1: There you go. I'm in charge. Right. Here.
3: Do you guys have separate buses for the players and you guys, or is all one bus?
0: Oh,
3: you
0: can have three.
3: There are three buses.
0: So the first bus is the players.
1: It's like a three-level system.
0: So is the plane.
1: Like a class system.
2: We're not even allowed to make eye contact with players.
0: The first bus is players.
2: Yep.
0: The second bus is coaches and staff. And the third bus is riffraff.
3: Yeah.
0: We're on the riffraff.
1: You're on the riffraff.
3: Okay. Yeah.
2: If we were to Titanic, you'd be third class.
0: Now, get a load of this. Mm. And as far as I know, this is the only team
3: you're going
0: that
3: down the ship?
2: Yep.
0: The Dodgers have two planes.
1: Yes, two planes.
3: Yeah.
0: So the players all get on the first plane and it takes off, and then they leave everybody behind to deal with the crap.
2: Yes, I would like that. More room for us.
0: Right.
2: Because I hate having seatmates.
3: All right.
1: All right, there you have it. There's a little Before the Growl coming up for you on the radio. It's me. It's Ireland. It's Michael Thompson. It is Pepe Mantilla rolling in here at some point. Stick with us. Radio, app, YouTube. Sirius XM. 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
11: Here we go, Wednesday, the 30th of September, 2026. The Hall of Famers are here. John Ireland, Steve Mason. And yes, it's Wednesday, and a special Wednesday, as we get closer to preseason Lakers basketball Monday night against the Sacramento Kings. The voice of the Lakers, the other one, Michael Thompson, Lakers world champion, is here.
15: Michael Thompson. No. Michael Thompson?
16: It is not Michael Thompson.
15: I like Michael.
16: Thank you, Pepe T.
15: Some of the time. I'll take you on Monday.
16: I'll take that because you can be moody.
15: Monday, you suck.
16: I was fine.
15: You were the ultimate moody.
16: You did.
15: You suck.
16: Yeah,
15: big time.
16: You were a moody son of a
15: big time.
16: Because I wasn't tap dancing?
15: No, you weren't talking. No.
16: Because you guys were talking about something.
15: You suck with the capital S.
16: Yeah. All right.
11: Along with the Spanish voice, the great Pepe Mantilla. You know, it's always an extravaganza when Pepe and Michael are in the house. Plus, producer Emily's here. And producer Brian Cohen, the social team in the back, and you.
17: So with that said, let's get this show on.
11: Special edition Wednesday show. Let's do it. The biggest show on the radio, Mason and Ireland. Your Wednesday afternoon in the South Wyand right now.
0: Bye! Good afternoon.
1: Afternoon. What is going on? It is a big Wednesday, and we're getting ready for the NBA season. In the meantime, we got Michael Thompson rolling in here every Wednesday or so. MT, what's new?
2: Man, you guys are missing it. You're not paying attention to these WNBA playoffs.
0: I am.
2: They're all fun.
1: I am.
0: I did not watch last night. What the heck happened to Minnesota?
2: Me and Emily were talking about that. Emily can jump in here.
0: They were the number one seed. They got knocked out by the 8 seed.
2: The 8 seed is not a real 8 seed. New York Liberty are a good team. I don't know how they finished 8th, but they have some solid experienced players. It didn't shock me at all that I expected them to beat them. Emily?
3: Yeah, their record did not reflect how good they were. Like you said, there's got a lot of girls that have, or women that have won championships before. You got Sabrina Ionescu, you got Brianna Stewart. There's a lot. It's a lot of experience. Minnesota doesn't have that experience, especially they're led by Olivia Miles. I saw this joke. She looked more like Olivia Inches.
2: Yeah, that's funny. Yeah. Yeah.
3: But she had a great regular season. They just didn't live up to what they expected. But, you know, they'll be back next year. It's not the end of the world. But this Aces and Fever game was what I've been expecting out of Caitlin in the postseason.
0: Uh-huh. Is game three of that series tonight?
2: Tomorrow,
3: and USA. It's in Vegas.
0: Yeah. Okay.
3: And the Vegas Aces had way too many turnovers. They gave Fever way too many more
0: shots. And Asia Wilson kind of spun off the planet.
2: Yeah,
3: she was obviously frustrated by the team's performance and then turned into frustration towards the Fever crowd. The Fever crowd is, as always, a great crowd in terms of they're loud, they're in the game, they are bombastic to a point. But Asia, so if you haven't seen it, there was a foul called on Sophie Cunningham. The Fever crowd disagreed with it, thought it should have been on Asia Wilson. Then a man in the Fever crowd points at Asia. Asia then gets frustrated that he's pointing at her, is going back and forth, has to be held back from the guy pointing at her. He gets ejected from the arena. She gets a technical foul for going after the fan. And after the game, she had some comments. Michael, what did she say after the game? That a man should point at her.
1: Don't point at me.
2: Yeah, her comments really just was stupid, because she said no man should point at her, or no fan should point at her. And no man should come up to step towards her. The guy didn't step towards her. He was in his seat.
0: They didn't let the guy stay in the game.
2: Yeah, and they let him stay because they figured he did nothing wrong. And she just went crazy, like nobody is supposed to point at her. That's basically what she said. Are you kidding
1: that
2: me?
1: That is just weird.
0: That's like how Russell Westbrook used to react.
1: That conversation was had exactly.
0: Yeah, I love Russ, but he could not. He had rabbit ears his whole career. He could not walk by a tunnel if somebody yelled at him. He had to get in their face.
3: I think it was a compounding frustration with how poorly they played. In addition to that, fan base and that fans and Fever are very energetic. They are locked in, and they let the other team know it.
2: They're gonna beat the Fever tomorrow. I'd be shocked if Caitlin and the Fever win. So
3: she could take them to a win. For
2: it's possible.
3: She could get through
2: it's possible, but I'd be surprised. But whoever the Aces should play next, guys, whoever that fan base is, the fan base should just point the whole game at
3: Asia. I'm sure they will.
0: That's what's going to happen.
1: I'm guessing that's probably going to happen.
2: They better.
1: All right, by the way, Braves and Phillies 1-1. This is a game where Atlanta can knock Philly out, or Philly can force a game 3 tomorrow. It's Christopher Sanchez on the mound versus, and I never get his name right, I think it's Tyler Mahle or Molly, one of the other.
0: I've heard Molly.
1: Molly, Mahle. Whatever it is.
3: Tyler.
1: He is pitching. Tyler, exactly. And last night, baseball was really good. It was a really cool night for the Padres are very on fire at the moment.
0: Are we sleeping on the Padres, you guys? They won 17 of their last 20. And last night, Fernando Tatis looked like Fernando Tatis. Mm-hmm. I mean, that's the guy they thought they were getting when they gave him $300 million. And if they play like that, look out. They could take out Milwaukee. I picked to win the whole thing.
3: It wasn't just Fernando. It was also Michael King.
1: Who's their best starting pitcher.
3: No hit until Machado, obviously, costs him a no-hitter. About that one play where the ball hit Tatis on the foot, mm-hmm. and then it kind of went into the middle middle outfield or whatever.
0: And he just kept running.
3: How is that? It touches his foot. How is he not, how is it not interference somehow?
0: Because he didn't kick it.
1: He didn't kick it.
0: It wasn't intentional. They just threw it off his foot.
3: Yeah, but shouldn't it be kind of one of those, a ground rule double situation where maybe you get one more base? I don't know why it would be multiple bases or
0: because it was a live ball.
1: Yeah, it was a live ball, but it was unintentional.
0: What you're saying is once it hits the player, you call the ball dead?
3: Yeah, or you get one more base, kind of like a ground rule double. There's one more thing. I feel like getting two more bases because it hit him, I don't know. It just struck me as a little odd. That's not something that's in the rule book, that he only gets one more base.
1: In any event, he did. And the Padres, it's a great home crowd. Michael King, their best starting pitcher, was very good last night. Was on no-hitter track there for a while.
2: Aren't the busboys part ownership of that team now?
1: They have bought into
0: They the bought Padres. Into a minority share with that new that Jose Feliciano and his wife, and then Joey and Jesse bought in as minority shareholders. Right.
1: Now, the one thing I'll say about the Padres is their game two starter is Nick Pivetta, who ain't scary. Their game three starter is Walker Buehler, who I cannot believe is still in the league, had a...
0: Although has a history of showing up in the postseason.
1: But a near 5 ERA this year during the course of the season. So I think there's a big drop-off after Michael King.

0: I think that nobody can match the Dodgers 1-2-3 and forget about matching their 1-2-3-4. Nobody can go four deep.
1: Right, but does anyone need to go four deep?
0: Well, when you get to the CS, you do, right?
1: Not necessarily.
0: Well, I mean, if you want to bring Michael King back on 3 days rest or whatever it is, you could. And the fact that they don't have any other options, any good options, I just don't. I think that in the end, the reason why the Dodgers will win the World Series and will three-peat, and this is not unbelievable analysis on my part, but they have the best starting pitching in the playoffs, period. And I think the best starting pitching will carry the day. I also think the bullpen has tightened up and looks really, really good. Edwin Diaz kind of looks like Edwin Diaz. You've got
1: Mason's out of his mind to put Edwin Diaz in a playoff game. Yeah. I can't believe he's for it.
0: But again, I you're a short sample size guy. I saw him throw 5 scoreless innings, allow 1 correct hit, and strike out 8 down the stretch.
1: Yeah.
0: Why do it if you're not going to use him? He's obviously going to be there. The question is, when do you use him? I don't know if it'll be a 7th inning runners on situation where you need a strikeout or if it'll be a save situation. I personally think a save situation is easier than 2 runners on in the 7th or whatever that is.
1: Yeah.
0: I think you could burn Tanner Scott in that situation and still sit on Edwin Diaz. Edwin Diaz will close one game at least in the NLDS.
1: Want to bet?
0: Yes.
1: That he'll close the game. He'll be in a save situation.
0: Save situation, yes.
1: 5K. Mythical money.
0: 10K.
1: Done.
0: Okay, there you go. 10K. It's absolutely happening. By the way, I did a big Dodgers roundtable yesterday with a bunch of guys for my Mason Plus podcast, and that was the conclusion, is that we will see Edwin Diaz in a save situation in this series. Basically because he's pitched so well. He's pitched so well since coming back. And I don't know that, I mean, who else do you want on the mound in a safe situation? I guess Roki?
1: Here's a list of people I'd rather have in front of Edwin Diaz, mm-hmm. Okay? Tanner Scott.
0: Oh, he's going to get used.
1: Roki.
0: He's going to get used.
1: Enriquez.
0: Enriquez, as long as he's healthy.
1: Pepe Montilla.
0: Pepe.
1: You.
0: Pepe.
1: You.
0: Are you right-handed?
1: Brian Cohen.
0: Pepe.
1: Emily Hebel. Yeah. And anyone else who works here. Do not put Edwin Diaz in a safe situation, Dave Roberts. The city can't take it.
0: It is the return of Tommy Trumpet. Pepe Montilla is here. What's going on, Pepe?
2: Where has he been? Where you been, Pepe? On some kind of excursion in the Central America?
1: No, he was a media day Monday that you blew off.
0: Yeah, no, he was a media day. He had a hello, my name is Pepe name tag on. He was waving to everyone.
1: He was waving and no one was waving back.
0: It
1: was,
0: yeah. Right, Pepe?
3: Good morning to the nice people that said good morning, welcome back.
0: I said good morning, didn't I?
3: Michael, you didn't say hi. You just said, where were you? Yeah. Oh, man.
0: Good morning, everyone.
3: I told you I went to Texas and then I went to Mexico.
2: Oh, what are we doing in Mexico? Checking out El Chapo's old hangouts?
3: Oh, no. Yes. I went to the beautiful Mexico City.
0: I hear Mexico City is a great town.
1: You know, Pepe, I've been to Mexico probably 20 times and I've never been to Mexico City.
3: You have to go to Mexico City.
1: Yeah, I would love
3: to. It's a beautiful city. If you see.
2: Do you have to adjust to the altitude when you get there? Like the thin air?
3: A little bit. Mm-hmm. A little bit. Not as bad as Denver.
2: Really? It's not Denver. As bad as Denver?
3: Yeah.
2: But it's higher than Denver. It's 7,000 feet. Denver's
3: it's
2: 5.
3: Not, it's not as bad as Denver.
2: That's weird.
3: But the city is beautiful, the way it's planned and all that. And you have to just concentrate in the positive. If you start thinking negative, you're going to find a lot of things that are negative.
0: So I do think, to your point, Pepe, I think a lot of that stuff, and I'm not a professional athlete, blah, blah, blah, but you know, when you're walking around Denver, you don't necessarily feel like, "Ooh, I'm gassed." I mean, I was in Denver this
1: when
0: weekend.
1: When you play, Michael and I always have this conversation.
0: Right, I'm saying, if you're a professional athlete,
2: yeah,
0: it's a different story.
4: I will say, I also suffer from really bad altitude sickness. Like, when I go to Jackson Hole and visit my friend, I, vomit every day. Mm. Like, a lot. I never feel,
1: it's
4: like,
1: that
4: good.
1: Bad.
4: Yeah, I have some sort of disorder.
2: What's
4: that
2: the sea
4: that.
2: Level in Jackson Hole?
4: It's a little lower than Denver, but pretty high.
2: Mm-hmm. Pretty high.
3: It depends on every person. But the one thing that I want to mention, with all due respect, my dear friend, Steve Mason.
0: Yes, dear friends.
3: Remember we talked in the past about, you used to go to games and they lost?
2: Yeah.
3: Mm-hmm.
1: You believe in the Mason curse?
0: Oh, God.
1: Okay. With the Mason curse was actually disproved because you were at the World Series in Arlington
0: in
1: when they won.
0: Yep.
1: You were at the Super Bowl when the Rams won. And
0: I was
1: you were at Game 7 of the Lakers when they beat the Celtics.
0: Exactly.
1: So
0: there really is no, although, there is no curse.
2: How do you explain Monday night?
3: I don't know.
1: But people do, the chat thinks there is a curse.
0: Oh, do they?
1: Yeah. Well,
2: you know, how do you explain, explain Monday, Mace?
0: Explain Monday. You give Monday up 30 points Saturday. In the second half, you should
3: Monday
0: win.
3: And Saturday.
2: Yeah.
0: I wasn't there on Saturday, so I can't
3: Saturday
0: take the fall for that.
3: Saturday and Sunday.
0: Yeah.
3: You were not
0: at... No, he was
1: in Denver.
0: I was in Denver, so I didn't go to the USC game. Okay, so I cannot take the
1: fall
0: for
1: that. He couldn't disappoint the USC fans because he was busy disappointing the Rams.
0: Right, right. Plus, the Trojans already have a curse. His name is Lincoln Riley. All right, coming up next for you, Pat Bryant from the Broncos talked about that flopping play that ended up as a pass interference instead of an interception.
1: I have strong feelings on this.
0: We will do that coming up next. Mason in Ireland, Pepe Michael hanging out, 710 ESPN.
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3: Now there's trouble busting. On this day in 1982, Bruce Springsteen released his sixth studio album, Nebraska.
4: Which is what the movie's about.
3: Exactly.
4: With Jeremy Allen White.
3: Yeah.
4: Which I never saw. Did you see it?
3: I did. I thought he was very good. The movie didn't work the way it should have, in part, John, because Nebraska is a really depressing album.
5: Yeah, it is.
3: Like, I want to see the one about Born in the USA. I want, like, big Springsteen. They gave us
4: Well, you know, Born in the USA, the song
3: is a protest song. Yeah.
4: Yeah, but it's got a lot of fun songs.
3: But it's still, like,
4: his best album is Born to Run.
3: Yeah, it is. It is.
4: Yeah.
3: All right,
6: still
3: so...
6: still can't sing.
4: Well, he does have a distinct gravelly voice. Yeah. I can see why.
5: You don't like him?
6: Yeah. Can't sing.
3: I'm surprised you don't like his hustle. The fact that he's out there, that he's doing it, that he's performing for 4 hours.
4: All of us, well, Michael, you don't, as much as the other three of us go, but we all go to a lot of concerts.
3: Yeah.
4: You will never, ever walk out of a Bruce Springsteen concert didn't get my money.
6: He's for Mr. Everyman, right?
4: He comes on at 7:30. He never takes a break.
3: Yep.
4: He goes until midnight, and then he goes home.
6: Yep. He's Mr. Blue Collar, right?
3: Yeah.
6: Then why does he charge $1,000 a ticket?
4: Well, that's everybody.
3: Everybody.
4: Isn't Bruno in town this weekend?
5: Now I know why you
3: Bruno
5: like
3: Mars?
4: Yeah, I think he's in town this weekend.
3: Is he in town this weekend? Yeah. Michael, that's every single concert.
6: $1,000.
5: Are you going to Bruno Mars?
3: I'm not. I saw Bruno Mars last year.
5: And so far.
3: Yeah, I saw him at Intuit last year.
5: Tickets are
3: And I thought he was very, very good.
5: Oh,
4: let's talk about tickets for a second, because I know you got something you want to get to.
3: Yeah, that's good.
4: Very quietly. And we all get, you know, Pepe and Michael and I and even you, Mace, get to go to the Laker games for free.
3: Yep.
4: Even baseball tickets now have priced out the casual fan. Most concerts, most sporting events. I would like to, I think now that the Lakers have owners, Mace and I were asked a couple weeks ago, Houston Mitchell at the LA Times asked us some Dodger questions. And he said, what would you do if you owned the Dodgers? And I said, I would take 2 or 3 sections at Dodger Stadium. I don't have to do it. I just think this could score a lot of points in the public. And I hope the Lakers do it. And I know UCLA is already doing it. I hope USC does it. 2 or 3 sections, $5 tickets with a food deal. So a guy that is married and has 2 kids that never gets to go to a game in person at least has a shot. Because right now, Pepe, they don't have a shot.
3: Right.
4: You go to more concerts than anybody I know. You know that these prices are insane.
3: Like, and
4: now.
3: You cannot totally. Get into Dodger Stadium totally on insane. Saturday for the NLDS less than $93.
4: Now, $93. Pepe, let me call myself two-faced here, because I'm a capitalist. I believe that anybody should be able to charge whatever they want and let the free market dictate. What I'm saying is This is a solution to a problem.

0: that there are not enough affordable seats for anything in Los Angeles, and somebody should be proactive.
1: And I agree with you, but it has to have like a really hard rule to avoid scalping.
2: We can pick it up in person.
0: Yeah, we can admit it. Yeah,
1: you have to register, John Ireland, like, and you
0: Emily
1: go.
0: Just, Emily you just go. Said it. You it ties to your ID, and you have to
3: pick
0: them up.
3: And you're
0: in
3: the
0: person.
3: Only one that can use
0: yeah.
3: it. It's a difficult issue because, you know, in a demand supply market, obviously the Dodgers drew over 4 million fans this year, so whatever,
0: and the Lakers
3: charging,
0: are the most expensive ticket in the
3: right.
0: league. They're very successful wherever they go.
3: Dodgers immediately when they took over jack ticket prices. Lakers ticket prices way up for
1: because
3: this year.
1: It's a business after all.
3: And they'll still be sold out. They will still sell. So I it's hard to know how to carve out a less affordable price.
0: Well, what I'm saying is just do it in two or three sections. Do you think that would... Em, you're in this boat. You have talked before.
2: Yeah, I haven't gone to a Dodger game this year because I just... it's not worth the money to me because I'd rather spend the
0: money. And not even close, right?
2: Yeah.
0: Like, you look at the prices and you say to yourself, well, I'd pay $100, and then you get there and they're like, for $350.
2: Exactly. So, I think this could be something that works. Obviously, people would take advantage of the system, but I think...
0: And you don't have to do it in the playoffs. I understand teams before you come for me.
2: But there was somebody that had a question yesterday. So when we were talking about the salary cap yesterday, I thought his proposal was interesting. So the salary cap was that the owners want to impose onto the players so that everyone has an even playing field. But I thought the question was, well, why don't you cap ticket prices and cap how much you can charge at concessions if we're trying to cap how much money people can
0: right.
2: make? Because... Say the salary cap is $10 million. That's how much money you can spend on players. That I know that's not what it is, but let's
0: right.
2: just say it is. Then everything over $10 million the Dodgers make goes to the owners. Why not? They get capped at how much money they can charge.
3: Right. In other words, if they want to cap what players make, why shouldn't they be capped on what they can make?
4: Because they're the owners of the business.
3: Right, but you are a free agency guy, right? You want players to make what
2: the
3: they're entitled
2: the
3: to.
2: They're putting work on the line.
3: Right. I mean, in other words, if you are allowed to depress player salaries with a salary cap, why should they be able to charge as much as they want? Why should there not be
2: a cap on how much money
3: cap
2: they can
3: on
2: make?
3: How much
4: should
3: they can
4: that
3: make?
4: Be, should that be that way for every business? We go outside of sports too.
2: But I think if you want a salary cap,
3: right?
2: Why do the business owners get to make all the money that's left over, as opposed to the people that are actually putting their body on the line that they can't? They have to be capped on how much money they can make.
3: Yeah,
2: I mean, Trace was going to be one of the players that is the number one baseball player in the league. Wouldn't you want him to make as much money as he could possibly
3: right.
2: get?
3: Right. See, they love capitalism when it benefits them, and then they like socialism when they get to salary caps and stuff like that. In this college sports thing, this act that's going on around right now, you know, I did some reading on it. It really is designed to make sure college players do not make as much as they can.
0: Except there has to be. I'm not disagreeing with your point. But there has to be some guidelines. There has to be some rules. If you don't want to call it a cap, that's fine. But if it continues like it's going,
3: right,
0: then all the other sports, I've talked to a lot of people about this. UCLA had like a world-class swim team. They
3: sure.
0: got rid of it because it didn't raise any money, and they want that money to give to football players. So,
3: but I don't understand how the two things are related. In other words, if Larry Ellison wants to give Michigan $10 million for Bryce Underwood, how does that affect the swimming program at Michigan?
0: Because he can do that. He can give them $10 million, but they can only spend $50 million on football, okay? And then the trade-off is if we tell you got to spend $50 million and that's it, you can't cut non-revenue or Olympic sports. You have to keep
1: it. I like that.
3: But makes more, why does that mean everything else goes away? In other words, because Mark Cuban gives $1 billion to Indiana,
0: right.
3: how does that affect
0: Because Indiana wants to take all that money,
3: right.
0: every penny that Mark Cuban gives it, and put it into the football
3: Correct.
0: Program.
3: That's where it should go. And then the athletic department will run the other programs the way they always have. This is
0: and
3: an
0: what
3: influx
0: they're doing
3: of money.
0: Is, you're not connecting the next dot. What they're doing is they say, okay, football's doing good. We don't need these sports that cost us money.
3: Right.
0: We don't need swimming, water polo, gymnastics, volleyball. Those are all non-revenue sports.
3: But wouldn't Mark
0: when
3: Cuban
0: When you hear
3: say,
0: Nick Saban talk about this, and he's one of the guys who wrote
3: He's
0: it,
3: a big proponent, yeah.
0: What he says is the number one thing you want at college is you want to attract people from everything. You want to get You want to get runners and track stars and volleyball players.
3: This is what they're hiding behind. This is what that whole college sports act thing is hiding around.
0: It's real. At UCLA, they killed like four really good sports. They made water polo a club sport.
3: They're not a big... Why did UCLA do it?
0: The athletic department took all the money and gave it to the football team.
2: So that's the athletic department making the wrong decision.
3: Well, the athletic department's broke at UCLA.
0: Right.
3: So
0: they're $200 million in debt.
3: Right. So that's why they had to deal off programs.
1: They have to put a limit. I agree with John. They have to say...
3: They have to put a limit on what you make for doing Laker games. They have to put a limit on what Michael does for... What about Mason and Ireland do? What about salary cap for ESPN LA?
1: No,
3: all that
1: because that way, if they... you mentioned $50 million. Okay, you cannot use more than $50 million. So they can keep the swimming team and all those other sports.
3: Yeah,
2: donate less money if that happened?
3: Yeah, in other words, donors will donate less money.
0: I don't necessarily... disagree with, I'm with you on the salary cap stuff. I don't like them, but they need rules. They need guidelines. They need to protect competitive balance, or what college football is going to become is who has the richest billionaire.
3: Yeah. Well, that's what baseball is.
0: Yeah.
3: And baseball has the two best records in Major League Baseball were small market teams.
0: Right.
3: It doesn't matter. I mean.
0: Okay. But here's what, I just read a big article. I think it was, Jeff Passan that wrote it, or Buster or somebody.
3: Okay.
0: All right, so you pivot to the two smallest markets had the best records this year. You're talking about
3: Tampa Bay and Milwaukee.
0: How many World Series has Tampa Bay won?
3: They got to it once, but we
4: none,
3: beat them.
4: Right?
0: Zero.
3: Right.
0: How many has Milwaukee won?
3: None, but what does that have to do with it?
0: That's what, because...
3: But twice in the last 10 years has the team with the highest payroll won the World Series. Both times it was the Dodgers, times it was not.
0: Yeah, your argument is that money doesn't necessarily equal success.
3: Correct.
0: The players who show up in the postseason, the clutch players, are all on teams like the Yankees and the Dodgers.
1: That's right.
3: Yeah, but John, again, they've had
2: Diamondbacks went to the World Series.
0: Right.
1: Yeah. And the prices depend on the quality that you put in the field.
2: It lost, but they got to the World Series. That's also a success.
0: No, but the year the Diamondbacks won it, they had one of the highest payrolls in the league. They had Randy Johnson. They had Luis Gonzalez.
3: So are you in favor of a salary cap in Major League Baseball?
0: I'm in favor of, I'll take your plan, like penalize with the, salary cap is like, if you say those words, people like you immediately stop.
3: Right, because I'm a capitalist.
0: Right.
3: I don't believe in a salary cap.
0: But you immediately stop listening.
3: Correct.
0: So I
3: don't want to restrain players' salaries.
0: I can't call it a salary cap, but we need, particularly in college sports.
1: Rules.
0: We need rules. We need guidelines so it's not the Wild West. And you can draw it up any way you want.
1: There is a rule.
0: But you can't keep going like you're going.
1: There is a rule that Michael doesn't talk. That's a rule.
4: No, this is fascinating. I enjoy listening to this. You know, I love people's money.
3: Yes, there you go.
4: That's
3: like
4: right.
3: Counting it. All right, coming up next for you. Going to talk about that pass interference call from last
0: Sunday. Yeah,
3: we'll do that coming up next. Mason in Ireland. Pepe's here. Michael's here. ESPN LA. Let me tell you about Jacob Barani, man. This is the guy.
0: He
3: was here yesterday. Great guy. Friend of ours. Huge legal partner of the Los Angeles Rams, of the Los Angeles Lakers, of LAFC. You see him in the community. You see him on the billboards. And listen, if you are involved in any kind of accident, he's the guy you need to see.
0: And here's his number. Put it in your phone. 800-345-6789. 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And they call Jacob and he takes care of everything. You did it.
3: Yeah, and the number is so easy. 800-345-6789. 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
5: I'm a cowboy.
6: Michael Thompson, this is your guy. You say John Bon Jovi better than yes. Bruce Springsteen.
7: If you're talking about iconic rock stars from Jersey,
8: that's a battle of Jersey boys.
6: Yeah, that's right.
7: Bon Jovi's the man.
8: Yeah. I think Bon Jovi's super underrated. Yeah.
6: Bon Jovi's fantastic.
9: Great. I got to interview him at one of the Super Bowls. So he can sing. Great music. He's great.
10: And he's a good actor.
7: Yeah, he is.
9: He's a good actor.
10: Yeah. Yeah. He's been in a lot of...
9: Has he?
7: Yeah.
9: What's the latest John Bon Jovi movie?
8: Well,
9: what is it?
8: He's in that Gary Marshall movie about New Year's Eve that has more stars
11: in
8: it.
9: Very bad movie.
8: But I mean, and then the stars... Did they all agree to work for scale?
9: Well, they all agreed to come in for like 2 days and shoot a scene, and then two days and shoot a scene. That was the Valentine's Day one.
8: And the New Year's Eve one. Yeah.
10: But wait, he was on TV on a series or something.
11: He was in 30 Rock.
9: As a guest star?
10: That's right.
11: So I wouldn't say he's a great actor. I say he's been in
10: two things.
11: He's
10: a good actor.
9: He's a fine actor in videos. All right, so Michael, you saw the game. Pepe, you saw the game Sunday night in Denver. Mm-hmm. I was at the game. First of all, I want to ask you, this was the loudest stadium I have ever been in. Loudest. What is the loudest stadium or arena? Now, arenas have a little bit of advantage because they're closed, but the loudest you've ever been to?
8: For me, Sacramento, when they were good against the Lakers in the early 2000s.
9: Those arenas were
8: crazy.
9: Remember
8: that old Arco Arena, Michael? Arco? It was the construction of the building, but we could be sitting as close as we are now.
10: With the cowbells.
8: Yeah, not hear each other.
9: Right.
8: That's it for me.
7: Yeah, I played in them all. Nothing compares from my NBA experience, my 50 years in the league, to the

0: old Oakland Coliseum during the Steph Curry KD era.
1: Right.
0: That thing was crazy. You had to cover up your ears.
1: Yeah, I remember when they moved to the new building, which was a big move for them because they own the building. The Warriors own the building.
2: Yeah.
1: I thought about that, Michael, that they're giving up a tremendous home court advantage because of how loud that building got, the old Oracle Arena in Oakland.
3: Pepe, what about you? Loudest place?
4: Azteca Stadium.
3: Oh, Azteca Stadium.
4: 100,000 people.
3: Oh, wow. Yeah, that's huge. What about you, BC?
5: If it wasn't a Dodger game, I'd probably say Petco Park, honestly.
3: Petco Park.
1: Well, last night looked like a party.
3: It looked like
1: a party. I just replied to somebody in the chat that said, hey, Ireland, I picked the Brewers when the whole thing. He said, the Brewers aren't getting past the Padres.
3: Yeah, could be.
1: And he might be right.
3: Could be.
1: They looked like a steamroller.
0: So the Padres are for real this year. How crazy would a Dodgers-Padres series
3: be? Oh, it'd be fantastic. How great would that be? I'd love it.
1: How many fights in the stands? In the NLCS.
0: How many fights in the stands? Between fans?
3: Michael, I think everybody would handle themselves cordially. They would handle themselves very cordially.
1: Boy, at the SC game, I saw a couple of videos where it was Trojans on Trojans crying.
3: What?
1: Like SC fans beating each other.
6: Shocker.
1: Yeah.
3: I got to be honest. Have anybody ever been in a fight at a stadium? Anybody?
0: Me? Anyone? Us?
3: No. Yeah, no, never.
6: Not at the stadium.
3: I'll tell you what. I was afraid to look behind me at that Denver game because they were so hammered and they were so obnoxious.
0: Were you in the Rams color?
3: This and F that. And I'm like, and I was wearing just a little, I was wearing this shirt, just this little Rams logo. And I'm like, I am not going to turn around to these people because these are the kind of people that are going to throw a punch.
0: Yep.
3: All right. So Pat Bryant was the wide receiver involved in the incident on Sunday night in Denver, which wound up as a pass interference call against Josh Wallace when it should have been an interception by Josh Wallace and ended the game. Here is Pat Bryant talking about selling that call.
7: I'm going to ask you a question. Was it pass interference?
8: It was a little pass interference. I did sell it just enough, you know what I'm saying, to get the flag. But he definitely gave me a little nudge that I felt, and I felt like I couldn't get the ball, so it was either the ball or the call, and we ended up getting the call.
7: I saw a little shove in the back there.
8: He definitely gave me a shove.
7: You know, we talk about, like, in basketball and in soccer, it's like the art of the flop.
8: Yeah.
7: You guys got that in football yet, you think?
8: Oh, yeah, of course. Especially, boom, you see it here. Once they give you that push, it's either illegal contact or pass interference. I know that's the biggest thing. Going across social media right now, I can't even open my social media without seeing the video. But, I mean, it's something that a lot of people do in this league, so kind of use it to my advantage.
3: It was an interception, and if there was going to be a pass interference call there, it should have been offensive pass interference. He literally grabbed Josh Wallace's shoulder pad and pulled him to the sidelines.
0: No, Mace, you missed it. He did get pushed first.
3: No.
1: Michael, you are literally the only person in the world that thinks that.
0: I saw it. He gave him a shove in the back.
1: We're on a text chain together.
3: Yeah.
1: And he was trying to make this argument the other night, and I sent him 15 examples.
3: That's unbelievable.
1: Yeah, I don't know what you're looking at.
0: The first contact, boys.
3: You're the only person that views it this way.
1: But here's what I think about Bryant.
3: Yeah.
1: What he just said, really smart.
3: Oh, totally.
1: You have to sell it.
3: Yeah.
1: In the NBA, there are guys who are really good at selling fouls. SGA is really good at it.
3: Oh, yeah.
1: Kobe used to be great at it.
4: Harden is really good at it.
1: Trae Young, great at it.
0: Luka's good at it.
1: Yeah.
3: Yeah.
1: And if you,
0: Austin Reeves,
3: yeah.
1: If the refs are going to give you that call, why wouldn't you try?
3: Right, yeah, right.
1: So I have zero problems with that.
3: He's got to be selling the call. He ended up getting the call. And it did go his way.
1: It worked.
3: And it did work. So therefore, sell your calls.
4: The two players were holding each other.
1: Yeah, correct. But it's Pepe, that was a no call.
4: I agree with you.
1: Yeah.
4: And it was an interception. Clear interception.
1: Yeah.
4: When I was watching,
1: there is some irony in the fact that when the Rams went to their first Super Bowl under McVay, there was an even more blatant pass interference call on Nickell Robey-Coleman.
0: That wasn't called.
1: And screwed Sean Payton.
3: Right.
1: And now Payton, it took him 10 years, but he got his revenge.
3: Yeah. Although then it doesn't explain the phantom hands to the face that Quentin Lake had later in the same drive.
1: Let me say one more thing. And again, I want to be clear on this. The Rams lost the game. They were ahead 16-0 at halftime. They had plenty of chances. The fact that we're even having a conversation about how the refs decided it is kind of the Rams' fault. But having said that, am I the only one who's not sure Bo Nix got in on that sneak?
3: It was very Well, again, I was at the game, so it's hard for me to tell what's going on.
1: I didn't, it didn't look like he crossed the plane to me.
2: I think he did. Thought that he was short.
1: I did.
0: Just has to touch the front of the line.
1: I didn't see it. What did you think?
2: They called on the field a touchdown, so it's really hard to overturn. It's almost like that Matthew Stafford one where he was stopped, and then but you can't see it. And like even like the overhead shot, it's hard to see where the line is.
3: Yeah, it's like a sea of people.
2: There was nothing in that replay that really convinced me to change what the call on the field was, but there's enough doubt in my mind that if it was like a jury, I probably would have been a hung jury on that.
3: Right, right.
1: But so good officials. Michael and I know a lot of refs.
0: Oh, they're all terrible.
3: The worst.
1: Good officials let the players decide the game.
3: Right.
1: If like, the question that guy who called pass interference should have asked is, there's 2 minutes to go in a great game, do I have to throw this flag? Like, no. Do the Rams have a clear competitive advantage based on what the defensive back did?
4: No, and
1: the
4: answer to that was no. But I have a question for you guys. In the last 2 minutes, they cannot complain about the call. But the refs, and the ones that are up in the booth, they should say, we're going to review that one because it was so clear.
2: They also can't review it. That's not part of the rules. They don't do the replay assist for that.
1: Although, Pepe, what I would be comfortable with is doing what the NBA does. Give each coach a challenge flag and say, you can use this for anything. But once you use it, you're done.
0: So they have a challenge flag.
1: Yeah, but if McVay, but you can't pass interference.
3: You can't challenge pass interference.
4: Yeah. So now the Rams were a no show in the third quarter, and that's a fact.
1: Right.
3: Yeah. Yeah.
1: Well, they're up 16. Yeah. No, there are
3: too many penalties.
2: Well, we'll talk to McVay in about an hour.
3: That's right.
2: He's going to join us after he meets the press, and so I'm sure we can ask him those questions.
3: Okay. After he meets the press, we get Sean McVay. That's about an hour from right now. Michael,
0: tough questions.
3: Yeah,
0: I got icebreakers.
3: Yeah, we're going to grill him, Michael.
0: Yeah,
1: well, Michael, you'll be here. We'll let you ask him a tough question. Get one ready.
3: Get a tough question ready for Sean. We'll do that in about an hour. In the meantime, Michael Thompson's got some icebreakers coming up next, based on Ireland, ESPN LA.
1: All right. 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Stay connected to all the people, places, and moments that make Southern California unlike anywhere else. 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
2: All right, Michael, I know you have the icebreakers.
3: Here we go.
2: Today.
3: Guys, lock in.
2: Today is the last day of September, and so it's the last day of Icebreakers. Here's the score for the month. John is obviously in the lead. He has 67 points. The others have 34 points, so that's you,
1: Pepe. I'm still going for the round here.
2: And then Brian has 8, and Mesa has minus 6.
3: The bad part about winning is that there's an enormous point spread. Yeah. I won last month. Now I'm still in the negative.
1: I don't care. I'm too competitive.
3: I'm going to have the biggest point spread ever the next
1: Bring
3: next
1: it
3: round.
1: On.
2: Go All right, Michael. Michael.
20: All right, precious on. I got to get a good grade from Emily. I
2: forgot to tell you this, Michael, too. All of the questions, so when you read it, instead of for 10 points, it's for 20 points.
1: Right.
2: So
1: okay.
2: everything
1: it's
2: you
1: double
2: have is double.
1: Today.
3: Yeah, double.
20: All right.
1: For
20: 20 points, I was born in 1986 with the surname Pereira.
1: Okay.
20: For 18 points, I was born on the island of Mallorca. For 16 points, I publicly admitted my fear of dogs.
3: Oh.
20: So you couldn't come to your house, Mace?
3: No, could not come to my house.
20: For 14 points, people who know me consider me to be a talented chef, although it is not my profession.
1: Okay.
20: For 12 points, my uncle played in the 94, 98, 2002 World Cup for Spain.
2: Emily? Is it Cristiano Ronaldo?
20: No.
2: Okay.
1: All right, Emily's out.
20: For 10 points, I have several superstitions. One of them being, I take an ice cold shower before I competed.
1: Okay.
20: For 8 points, I was known for my ferocity and focus during my matches.
3: Mason. Rafael Nadal.
20: Yes.
1: Yeah, very good.
20: For 6 points.
1: Wait, what's over?
20: I know.
3: But he still gets the clues.
20: For 6 points.
1: You went into the black.
3: Oh, that's right.
1: You went into the black.
20: I do.
2: He didn't. Wait, 6. How much did he get?
1: He got 8.
2: Oh, he got 8? Yeah, he's in the black. Yeah.
20: For 6 points, I do everything right-handed, although you would assume I'm a lefty. For 4 points, I am Spaniard, but best known for my French exploits and success. And for 2 points, I have won 22 majors.
1: That's true. Right.
3: And
1: most of those are French Open.
20: Yes, 14
1: right?
20: of them.
3: Yeah, great one. Great
20: so,
3: one.
20: Emily, what grade?
2: That's pretty good. I think that was good. I think that was an A.
20: Yeah. Oh, wow.
2: And, so, and John, you win the month, and you're going to start off next month minus 33. Because the others had 34 points.
1: Piece of cake.
3: All right.
1: All right. 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Look for Blue Ice wherever you shop for spirits. Blue Ice, pure as the Tetons. That was good, Michael. I like that one.
3: M wants to present to us a dilemma for people of her generation.
1: Okay.
2: And I also want to do this before Sports Graffiti. So if anybody wants to weigh in on this, they can.
3: Okay.
2: Because they all hate Sports Graffiti, apparently.
1: Yeah.
2: Here's the scenario. There was a professional coach, a professional working coach, mm-hmm. that said that Gen Z doesn't understand that when you bring an iced coffee to a job interview, it can be viewed as unprofessional. then it can be viewed as casual. So you're bringing in, you know, you're swirling, you're dunking yep. as you're going to sit down and talk to somebody. And this is for like high profile, like, you know, big jobs in finance and business, things like that.
3: Yep.
2: So it is because it looks unprofessional, but also it might make your hand clammy and wet and gross sure. when you shake a hand.
3: Yep.
2: Most people say just finish it before you get to the interview or get it after. What Gen Z wants to say is that the rules saying what is professional and unprofessional are arbitrary.

0: that there are use of power over people in a workplace, and that people, it doesn't matter if you have coffee in your hand.
1: Right.
0: If you can do the job well,
1: sure.
0: You do the job well. And as you all came into the workplace today, almost all of us, with iced coffee in our hand, we know that when we go to the job, you will have iced coffee.
1: Sure.
0: So do you think that you, if someone came and interviewed to you to, you know, be a board up on the show.
1: Yes.
0: And they were swirling a nice coffee in their hand.
1: Yeah.
0: Would you consider that unprofessional?
2: Seriously, am I the only one that thinks grow up? You don't bring a coffee to an interview.
3: You are absolutely
2: the stupidest thing.
3: You are absolutely not.
4: But it all depends.
5: I agree with you.
4: But wait a minute, no, it all depends.
3: But, well, here's why it's, well, I don't know. I don't know if I'd use the words unprofessional. I think it's stupid.
4: Because
3: if I walk in with a full ice, like Pepe, right?
4: Yeah, like Pepe's
3: has a full iced coffee. If I walk into an interview, a place where I'm trying to get them to hire me, and I just have one for me, but I don't have anything else for anybody in the interview, that makes me look bad. I'm not doing that.
4: What if you're going to one of these hip little tech places where a bunch of young people work?
3: Let them offer you a coffee.
5: Yeah, yeah.
0: Exactly.
5: Would you I don't think it's professional. I wouldn't do it.
3: I'm with you.
2: I mean, I hate to be kids today, guys, but I mean, kids today. What the hell? This is really a thing?
3: You wouldn't do that, would you?
6: No, you finish it before, or yeah, you get it after. But during the interview, you don't bring it.
2: Yeah, I mean, when I used to have job interviews, I would show up, you know, all, you know, buttoned up.
0: You want to be a clean slate.
2: Yeah.
0: When you go in an interview, introduce yourself.
3: You are trying to impress someone.
0: Exactly.
5: The presentation
0: you want to look
5: is
0: better
5: very
0: than maybe even you show up for the job. You want to dress for the job you want, the job you have. And so you show up looking great. And if they are casual, if they're in jeans and a t-shirt, doesn't mean that you have to be, at least for this job interview.
2: Exactly.
0: So while the candidate might be perfect that comes in, I wouldn't not give them the job because they had a coffee in their hands. But if they were like on the fence, I would just think that I'm not the top of their mind. If they have coffee in their hands, swirling it around, sipping it during our conversation, I wouldn't anticipate that I'm the top.
2: I would literally say there's zero chance I would hire that person if they brought coffee.
3: It brings a
2: zero.
3: All right, now here's another thing that I've heard people.
4: What if he's smoking a cigarette?
3: Yeah. Well, here's another thing I've heard people do in interviews.
2: Okay.
3: Answer their phone.
2: Oh, my God.
3: I would never do that. Like, even if it was somebody important.
2: Can you imagine, like, hang on a second. I'm getting a text.
3: Like, even if
0: it should be on do not disturb, it should be out of everything.
3: What are you doing even looking at your phone?
2: Oh, yeah, are you kidding me? Don't even take your phone out of your pocket.
0: Okay, for devil's advocate.
2: Okay, do it.
0: I don't agree with this, but this is what they're arguing, is that, you know, the rules of an interview are arbitrary. That sometimes, you know, the things in an office place are put in from a long time ago. Let's challenge the rules of what an office place has, what professionalism is. Well, I don't necessarily agree with this argument. That is what people are trying to argue, is that why do we have to always do the same way that things have always been done?
4: Yeah, that's a bunch of stuff shirts.
3: I know that the rules are changing. Well, here's a good example. I sent you guys a story today, but I don't know if, did you do the story last week about Tom Brady swearing?
2: No, we didn't, but it's a good story.
3: All right, so not the games that he did in Brazil.
2: Right.
3: But the game the week before that.
4: Yeah, when Jaden got hurt.
3: Yeah, when Jaden Daniels got hurt, he said the S word.
4: Yeah.
3: That rhymes with hit.
2: Yeah.
4: Say it now.
0: But it was when his injury
2: this
0: happened.
2: One is not one we can get away with.
3: And then, but Mike, I can't get away with this one. He described a pass as a piss missile.
4: Yeah.
3: Okay. So Brady was on a podcast.
2: Yeah.
3: And he said this about his swearing.
7: That swear jar is getting way too full in my house. My kids are getting way too happy with me filling up that jar.
8: I want to see that next week. The Tom Brady swear jar has to be overflowing at this point.
7: Too many. I'm actually kind of embarrassed. There's a lot of grandmas at home that probably aren't very happy with my mouth on Fox. I'm going to fix that. Sorry, I apologize.
3: All right, Mace, here's my question.
2: Yes.
3: Should he apologize? McAfee says that word every day.
2: Although, I would say this. There's a warning label on Pat McAfee. It says people talk like this, and you know, you some people say bad language and all that stuff, and it's the middle of the day, and it's not on, it's on cable. This is network television.
5: It's a difference.
2: The S word is finable.
3: Yeah.
2: That can earn you an FCC.
0: But it's fine.
3: It's one of the seven dirty words.
4: Everybody uses it.
2: Now,
5: not in
2: free, now, piss free magnet, TV. I don't know.
0: Well, it's not magnet, it's missile.
2: Piss missile.
0: But I will say,
3: and Michael,
0: only
3: you
0: happens.
3: Say everybody uses it. I've never heard you use it.
4: I don't curse, but when people curse around me, I'm not like, aghast.
3: Well, that was why I brought it up.
2: Yeah. Yeah.
3: Should we all just relax?
2: Yes.
3: With the curse
2: of course we should.
4: Yes.
0: As always, though, the finally comes, people complain to the FCC, and the FCC investigates it. Because clearly, if people are investigating and getting, like, it reminds me of that. You know, when SNL one of Ega Woodham's sketches a year ago or so when she was doing her stand-up as a person. It's like, you know, men ain't what? And then she goes to the audience. They say the SH word.
1: Right.
0: She meant to say, you know, worth a damn. But you're like, oh, you're going to get fined for that. You're only going to fine if people complain about it.
1: Correct.
0: And so maybe there's less complaints than there used to be.
2: Yeah, I mean, I don't know if anybody would.
4: Who's in charge of the FCC? Who's in charge of the FCC? I'm sure they never first.
3: Brendan Carr.
2: Brendan Carr.
4: Oh, I bet he never uses a bad word. Come on. Relax.
2: Yeah, I think that when you put the license in trouble or the...
3: that's how you get their attention.
2: The S word. The other one I don't think matters. But, you know, frankly, I no language bothers me. If I could do the effing show any way I effing wanted, I would do it.
3: Well, that's what McAfee does.
2: Yeah.
0: That being said, if you're calling to Sports Graffiti, I would really hope if you did not say any of these words.
2: Yeah, don't use any of the words.
3: Well, we'll just dump you.
2: Yeah, we'll
5: you're
2: dump you.
5: You're not supposed to, Andre. You're not supposed to say it.
4: Get over it, Pepe. Grow up.
5: No.
4: Joan Rivers?
5: Why don't you say it? If you
4: I don't curse, but if people don't curse,
2: give me all right. Man. All right. Well, so you guys have a little fight off the air. We're going to open the phone.
3: Pepe, I can't think of it. Who is the starting power forward for the Thunder?
4: Chet Holmgren. Oh, yeah. What's the name?
5: Thomas.
0: Thomas. Can I update you guys on what just happened in the MLB game?
2: Yes,
0: it was an incredible play. So the base is loaded in the Braves.
2: For
0: the Braves
2: who?
0: Loaded the bases.
2: Yep.
0: And then who was up to bat, Brian?
6: I think it was Michael Harris.
0: Michael Harris up to bat.
3: Good play.
0: He hits it to the first baseman. They get the guy at home, and then they get the guy on first. So it was an inning-ending double play, bases loaded. No, the Braves did not score.
3: Wow. A 3-2-3 double play.
4: Who was running the first? Me? How slow was that guy?
2: Yeah. Jeez. All right, we're going to open the phones right now. 877-710-ESPN. We talked about flopping because that's what Pat Bryant did. He acknowledged it in Sunday night's Rams game in Denver. We talked about salary cap in baseball, new college football bill from those Bobos in Washington. What about the Dodgers? How you feeling about them this weekend? We don't know who they're going to play yet. Is it going to be Phillies? Is it going to be Braves? Who do you want them to face?
3: Phillies.
2: And then USC. Can they potentially bounce back on Saturday, or what does that even mean? 877-710-ESPN. 877-710-ESPN. Going to get your calls in here next. Pepe's here. Michael's here. Mason, Ireland, ESPN LA.
3: All right. We talk about it all the time. This is the best time of year for sports. Tomorrow's October 1st. October is the best month of the year. The Lakers are starting up. 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
9: 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Take it away, Mace.
2: All right, here we Oh, boy, that old conversation. Yeah. Lines are all lit. Let's start out with Walrus and Encino. Our friend Walrus is here. What are you doing, man?
15: Good afternoon.
3: Good afternoon, Walrus.
15: Look, I'm a middle school teacher, all right, so I have that perspective. I mean, you guys tell me, like, have people not gotten ruder and ruder and ruder over the past, you know, decade or two?
4: Yeah. Yes.
15: For me, I mean, Michael, do you agree with that, Michael?
4: Oh, man, it's social media, man.
3: Yeah, that's Michael's right, Walters. I was just going to say, ever since you can hide behind a keyboard, people have social media muscles.
4: Yeah.
3: And so it's just turned the discourse, Walrus, into much meaner, more confrontational talk.
15: I agree. And that's why I honestly think Tom Brady is right to apologize. Be a good example, because this is what the kids growing up are seeing. And when these kids don't think that the way they act is going to catch up with them, those are the adults we run into at the supermarket, at the DMV, what have you. They're going to be really rude. So I'm with you, Michael. Trust me, I curse like a sailor myself, but time and place.
4: Yeah,
15: time and place. Right there.
4: Yeah, but you can be a nice person and curse. Look at Mace. He's a nice guy, but he cusses.
2: I'm a nice guy.
3: I'm a nice guy.
5: But you're not a nice guy, and you don't cuss.
2: Exactly. MC occasionally is a nice guy. Let's go to Sam in Lakewood. Hi, Sam. You're on the radio. What are you doing, man?
16: Good afternoon. Raiders.
4: About the Raiders. It's the Fernando Mendoza effect.
16: Yep. This is the Mendoza. The salary cap, if they're going to charge the players, they got to charge the owners. They got to give them a minimum for salaries if they're going to want to go after the players. There's just no way to do it. You can't have a guy keeping all his money, you know, and players, you know, not getting paid what they deserve to get paid.
4: You can always replace players. You can't replace billionaires.
16: Yeah. I got a question for Ireland.
2: Yeah, go ahead.
16: is it a coincidence that you went to Green Bay for a game and you're supporting the Milwaukee Bucks?
3: Yeah, Milwaukee Brewers. I'm not a Brewers fan. I think they're going to win. But, that is a coincidence.
2: You're picking the Brewers.
3: I am.
2: Yeah.
3: Gun to your head, one team to win the World Series this year. Who are you taking?
4: Dodgers.
3: Pepe, you're Dodgers?
5: Dodgers.
3: You guys are all Dodgers? Everybody, Emily, you're Dodgers?
0: Yeah, my life depended on it.
3: Okay.
2: Yeah, if my life depended on it, I'm going.
3: Either I'm dead or everybody else is.
2: Exactly. Let's go to John in L.A. Hi, John. What's going on, man?
17: You know, I love Sean McVay. He's a great coach. And, you know, we're really fortunate to have him. You know, but we all have blind spots. And his blind spot is he relies on the pass when things get tough. And special teams, I know they hired a new coach, but where's our playmaker that's going to go down and down the punt inside the five? Where's the guy that's going to block a punt or return the punt? That guy they have returning the punts, he's horrible. He always gets tackled for a loss. I mean, come on. And then the last thing is cardio. The Rams can't finish in the fourth quarter. Teams always come back on them. They seem like they always run out of gas.
4: See, now, these are great questions. You should interview Sean.
3: No,
4: these two.
2: Very good.
3: But here's the thing. He has an unbelievable record when he's in for second half comeback. If he's got the lead at halftime, he normally, that's it.
0: And Matthew Stafford has like the most fourth quarter comebacks in NFL
2: history. But I tell you, he's right about Xavier Smith. That guy should not be returning our kicks. Our kicks. He's right. We lose yardage every time.
0: I think we're seeing with the special teams, and I think I said this before, but I think that is the most clear result of the downside of F them picks. Because you lose depth because you don't have the picks or you don't value the picks or you need the fifth round draft pick to be a starter as opposed to that fifth round draft pick being in your special teams. And they don't want to put starters in their special teams there because they don't have depth. So if a starter gets injured, they don't have anyone behind it. So you don't have as good of players in special teams as other teams who have kept their draft picks. So I think of all the F them picks things that are responsible for where they are, the good, I think we are seeing with their special teams a reason why it's not as good.
2: Yeah, I just don't want to see it. We have to have a better option than James.
5: I don't like him at all.
2: Yeah.
5: Really.
2: Yeah. I mean, he's been terrible. Let's go to Travis in Ventura. Hi, Travis. What's up, man?
18: Hey, good afternoon.
2: Good afternoon.
18: So first of all, I really like the wrinkle that Ireland was saying about the cap. And I'm not trying to sound anti-capitalistic, but a lot of these stadiums are built with public funding. And Mace, you know, you spent money on an SBL, which so did I back in the day. And so we funded for the stadium to get built. So my thing is, Mace, you lost out on an international game this year. When I had season tickets, we didn't have any international games. And you know, you're paying a prorated for 10 games. So this year, you're essentially getting 9. I know it's kind of weird because there's 17 games, you know. But my point being is, so what happens when you're only getting 8 games a year for your same, let's just call it even numbers?
3: Well, they didn't charge you for the Niner game, though,
2: no,
3: right?
2: They don't charge me for the Niner game. But if you're saying, would I rather have the full 9 games? Yes, I'd rather have the full 9 games. I'd rather not have a game in Australia that I miss out on. But I don't charge me for that game. It is part of my overall seat license because it enables me to buy tickets to every game. But that one they don't charge
5: me for. So every ticket goes up in price.
2: Every ticket goes up in price.
5: If you count that one, because if you...
3: Right,
5: if
3: but
5: you
3: they're not charging go,
2: they're
3: for
2: not
3: that
2: charging
3: one.
2: Me for it. Oh, I'm not paying for the San Francisco game. Okay. Yeah. Let's go to Sam in Anaheim. Hey, Sam. You're on the radio. What are you doing, man?
19: How you guys doing, man?
2: All's good.
19: All right, I just want to ask, because I listened to Papadakis this morning. I listened to Keyshawn Johnson this morning.
2: Yep.
19: Why are you guys not calling for Lincoln Riley's head?
3: Wait a minute, Sam. How often do you listen to the show?
2: All we've done is called for Lincoln Riley's head for the last 48 hours.
19: You guys periodically. I mean, but
3: we did 3 hours on Monday trying
2: fire
3: to
2: Lincoln Riley,
3: trying to decide who the next coach should be,
0: and yesterday too. So Monday we were at Lakers training camp, so we talked about it in between players, and then we talked about it all day yesterday. So sorry. We have that wall-to-wall coverage of Lincoln Riley.
3: Yeah, right. Sam, you're what you are? You're a cheater. You're over there listening to the other stations.
2: Exactly.
3: You don't get to hear what we think. But we've been doing it for 3 days.
2: Yeah, we absolutely agree. Let's go to Chris in Dallas. Hey, Chris, what's up in Dallas, man?
20: Hey, Mace. Hey, gentlemen. How y'all doing?
2: Good.
3: Good.
20: Good. Just a couple of things. Hey, Michael, I wanted to ask you, did Cameron Carr get your blessing to wear number 43, or did he have to bribe you? That's number one. And number two is, did Walker, or does Walker have the fortitude to know what a big responsibility is becoming a center for the Lakers, given the illustrious history? That's all I got for you
3: okay.
20: guys.
3: Okay,
20: guys
3: so first question, was it. There ever any conversation, text, exchange,

0: Did anyone ask you about him wearing number 43?
1: Yes, they asked me for permission. I said he definitely deserves it because he's such a good-looking kid. He deserves to wear number 43.
0: Okay, so that's
2: so you went along with it.
1: Yes, question one. I'll go along
2: that's
1: with that.
2: That's a lie.
1: No, it's true.
0: I found Walker Kessler to be maybe my favorite guy we talked
2: to. He was my favorite guy for sure.
1: Why? Why?
0: Michael, this dude is so happy to be a Laker.
2: Casual, smiling. Well,
1: everybody is. Why is he any different?
0: No, he reminds me of you, how when you told me you got traded to the Lakers, you walked, you like ducked into a side room in a closet and to hide your exuberance because that's this dude.
1: Yeah.
0: This dude is so happy to be here and so happy. Last year.
1: Really sees his first paycheck.
0: Well, wait a minute. He's getting paid way more than you did.
1: Yeah, I'm talking about when he sees all them taxes taken out of California.
0: But then you go see the negative. I think he completely understands what he's getting into.
1: Top tax rate, 4%.
2: I like him too. Yeah. By the way, I also think he does understand what it means. And, you know, he said defense. You know, that's why he's here to play defense. He's here to be that rim protector. And I think he's going to key a
0: by the
2: really
0: way, Michael,
2: improved defense.
0: He told us a great story I had never heard before. He said that, you know, he is engaged to the current Miss America.
1: Oh, that's right. Yeah.
0: And so Mace asked him, how'd you guys meet? He said, that's a funny story.
2: Yeah.
0: He said, my mom was at a game. And she was a dancer at Auburn, this girl. And his mom took a picture of this one girl and said to Walker, you should go meet this girl. She's beautiful. And he's like, whatever, Mom.
1: Yeah.
0: His mom didn't like the fact that Walker blew her off. So she went to Bruce Pearl, the coach, and said, we've got to arrange for Walker to meet this girl. It was like right out of Sleepless in Seattle.
2: Yeah.
0: This girl. I want Walker to meet this girl. And Bruce Pearl finally said, I know that girl. I know it would be, she's friends with my daughter. So they introduced him, and now they're engaged to be married.
2: Yeah, nice.
0: Mom knows
2: Mom
0: that.
2: Mom was Scott, and Mom picked out Miss America on top of everything else.
1: And this was before she was Miss America.
2: Before she was Miss America.
0: Before they had ever met.
2: Yeah.
1: See,
2: yeah.
1: Emily, there's hope yet, Em.
2: No, there's hope yet.
3: I'm not Mrs. America.
0: Not yet.
2: Yes. Let's go to Bruce in North Hills. Hi, Bruce. What is going on, man?
4: Hi, guys. How are you doing?
2: We're doing okay. What's on your mind?
4: Good. Good. Yes. Have you heard about OBJ, Odell Beckham Jr. being released by the Giants?
0: Yes.
4: What do you guys think about the Rams picking up possibly OBJ?
1: No, he's not called OBJ.
0: Yeah. No, I don't. It's an interesting call,
2: it's
0: Bruce.
2: An interesting idea.
0: I don't think OBJ is the guy I would target.
1: He's done.
0: How about this?
2: Yeah.
0: The pass interference call earlier that you played, the wide receiver, Bryant.
2: Pat Bryant
0: has now taken all of Cortland Sutton's snaps.
2: Correct.
0: And on the other side, they got Jaylen Waddle.
2: Yep.
0: If I'm Les Snead, I call the Broncos and say, what do you want for Cortland Sutton? And if you can get him for a third, fourth, fifth round pick, get him.
2: So
0: because Puka then can take his time coming back. When Puka comes back, Cortland Sutton slides into the number three. Then you would have Devontae Puka and Cortland Sutton off and running.
3: And don't worry, Puka's going to take all his time. As we've seen,
2: he's
3: going to take every second of his time.
2: I am definitely going to ask Sean about that. Definitely. And we'll play a little clip on
1: that's
2: that.
1: That's a tough
2: question. I'm definitely going to ask because I think people want to know.
1: You going to ask him if Puka's milking it?
0: Michael, have you settled on a tough question?
1: Yes, I got a tough question.
2: You got a tough question
1: I'm
2: going to
1: grill that son of a gun.
2: All right, I'm going to let me get a couple more in here. Let's just go long. Let's go Christopher in East L.A. Hi, Christopher. What's up, man?
5: Good afternoon.
2: What's up?
5: What's up, Mason? What's up, Ireland? What's up, Pepe? What's up, Michael?
6: Hey, hi.
5: Look. I want to talk about the National Fix League. What's up with Trevor Lawrence, a.k.a. Sunshine, going down at the one-yard line with like 6 minutes left in the game? Come on, man. Like, what are we doing here?
3: I like eight and a half minutes.
0: I like it because I have Bashaul Tootin in fantasy, and they handed it off to him, and he scored. But was that a clock maneuver? Was he trying?
3: There was 8.5 minutes left.
2: Yeah, it was a clock maneuver, but it was way too early
3: to use that.
2: Clock maneuver. Yeah, it's a really good point. By the way, you want to talk about screwing up people's fantasy teams. When he went down to the one, it was like, that's my quarterback.
3: What I think is that Mrs. Lawrence has Tootin on her fantasy team.
2: Oh, that's what it is.
3: And once you get Tootin in for her, there's

0: he botched that. Wait,
1: really?
2: I thought they moved it the first base the whole time.
0: If it hits your glove, that's
1: short,
0: an error.
1: It's got short arms, man.
0: Yeah. Yeah, I'm not sure.
3: That's that, a big that, time
0: he run. Hit him right in the glove. All right, Trojan fans, it's not just football season. It's election season. Get to FanFest and stop by the L.A. County booth right next to ESPN L.A. on Saturday. 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
7: The Los Angeles Rams looking to put a tough loss in Denver behind them. Next stop, the city of brotherly love and the Philadelphia Eagles. The Eagles coming to this one 2-1 after a shocking 27-7 loss to the Chicago Bears on Monday Night Football behind third string quarterback Case Keenum. The Eagles so far a bit of a mixed bag in the early part of the season. They're, of course, led by their quarterback Jalen Hurts, who will come into this one averaging just a little over 200 yards per game through the air. He has thrown for 5 touchdown passes, but also has been intercepted 3 times and perhaps most surprisingly sacked 8 times along the way. Saquon Barkley, quiet so far this season, averaging just 58 yards per game. Devontae Smith doing what he does, nearly 79 yards per game through the air. Rams and Eagles Sunday morning in Philadelphia. With Wednesday's Rams Report, I'm Travis Rogers.
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2: Making your way on this day in 1982, the show Cheers premiered.
3: Great show.
4: Who's playing? Does it matter?
2: Nope.
3: Somebody hit a button.
5: Don't know what that is. That was the
2: Cheers theme into that.
6: Who was the best character on Cheers?
2: Little known fact. I love Cliff. Cliff Clavin would just make
3: I one time watched, you can find this on the internet, 200 times Norm walked in, yep, and the writers said that was the hardest line to write.
2: Yeah.
3: Like, he would walk in, and we would go, Norm!
2: Norm!
3: Yeah, and, right. Ted, and then Ted answered to say, how's it going, Normie? Yeah. And then he would have a line.
2: Yeah.
6: Yeah, the best line he ever said, though, he's having a bad day, and he's, Norm! And Ted asked him, how you doing, Norm? He says, so how's the world treating you? He says, like, the way a baby treats a diaper.
2: Yeah, right.
3: That was women,
2: can't live with him, pass the beer nuts.
3: It's a dog-eat-dog world, and I'm wearing milk bone underwear. Yeah.
2: Now, do you think that show holds up?
6: Oh, yeah.
2: I do not.
6: You don't,
2: it doesn't make me laugh.
3: I haven't
2: anymore.
3: Seen it in a long time.
2: It doesn't make me laugh. Really? I have that one channel, the Nostalgia Channel, that's like channel 3 on my spectrum.
3: Yeah.
2: It always has like Sanford and Son, yeah, into Carol Burnett Show, into old Johnny Carson. Cheers doesn't really hold up for me. They're great. Ted Danson is
3: But
2: fantastic.
3: You know who has the best lines besides Norm? Well, Cliff, the know-it-all answer goes. But Carla, Rhea Perlman's character, had a bunch of great one-liners.
7: She's my favorite.
3: Yeah. Michael, somebody asked me an impossible question the other day. All right? You're the executive producer of Curb Your Enthusiasm.
6: Yes. I'm bringing it back.
3: Okay. You can keep one, but not both.
6: Okay.
3: Susie or Leon?
6: Oh, come on. That's a question?
3: Yeah.
6: Keeping Susie. She makes the whole show.
3: I agree with you.
6: Larry,
3: yes.
6: Go at it.
3: But I thought you and I both Leon's love J.B. Smooth.
6: She's all right, but no, Susie's the one. She's my favorite character on the show when she starts cussing and yelling at Larry.
2: She's the best. The Ted Danson role came down to Ted Danson and two other actors. Do you know who they were?
3: No.
2: William Devane. William Devane?
3: Sure.
2: And Fred Dreyer. Fred Dreyer almost became Sam Malone.
3: Later, Fred Dreyer became a guest star on that
2: show.
3: Yeah.
2: But it was potentially he was one of the other guys they were going to pick.
6: The funniest scene in Curb Your Enthusiasm was the doll.
2: Oh, the doll hair was my favorite. That is honestly that and the hooker in the traffic lane.
6: Yeah, when Larry goes to the Dodger game.
2: Carpool lane is the other one that I love.
7: I really laugh with a bingo. Bingo. The bingo with... In the Curb Enthusiasm.
6: Oh, that was funny.
2: Yeah.
7: He's playing bingo with people in wheelchairs.
2: Yes, of course.
7: You don't remember
2: everybody remembers that.
7: Michael, you remember.
6: I remember it, but it wasn't like Susie yelling out about the dog.
7: Well, I have it right.

0: You don't like them, that's... I mean, I have to. I really like the one that they go to the Dodgers.
1: Okay, I like the one where they go to the Dodgers too.
0: But, and do I have to like that one?
1: No, you do. You're not required.
0: Give me the rules.
1: Yeah, there are no rules. I don't know how those crickets got in there. You're smart. So Lincoln Riley,
0: I like the bingo one.
1: Yeah, the bingo.
2: Apparently,
1: pull up the bingo. One. I'm going to hold the Lincoln Riley thing coming up next.
3: Bingo.
2: Bingo.
1: Pepe will summarize more Curb of Your Enthusiasm episodes coming up next. Mason Riley has failed.
0: It's not my fault if you don't remember.
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11: All right, so Lincoln Riley met the media yesterday. And here's a little of what he said coming off that tremendous performance Saturday at the Coliseum. He says, there's a lot of things to be proud of in this football program right now. Those that really look into it and look at what's happening here, we'll see that and understand that. There's people on the outside that just don't. The only important part is the what we see part, right? All the other stuff can be all going great. If we don't win the game, I don't care necessarily about all the little things that may or may not be going right inside the program.
0: It is a results-based business. Yes. Lincoln knows that. And he can say, we don't see everything goes on behind the scenes. We don't know everything that he knows. None of it matters if you don't win.
11: Yep.
0: And he doesn't win.
11: Nope.
0: USC, there are some schools where if you finish 9-4 and you consistently go to a bowl game, that you can stay there forever. USC's not one of them.
11: Nope.
0: And so now the question becomes, we have a guy who can't win big games. What do you do? And I you said it yesterday, I agree with you. You let him finish the season.
11: Yep.
0: Firing a coach in the middle of the season doesn't make any sense. It
11: makes no difference.
0: But you start looking for the replacement now.
11: Yeah.
0: You start working the phones. I'm sure Jen Cohen already has a list going. And then you start calling the donors saying, we need $70 million to buy this guy out.
11: Right.
0: USC's got a great, deep, rich alumni. I think that's not going to be a problem.
11: Yeah. I mean, I think he is not. There is a world, a super hypothetical world, where he somehow manages to beat either Indiana or Ohio State and wins out the rest of the way where they wind up 10-2 in the playoff. I just don't believe that world is one that we're going to live in.
0: I don't either. Are you rooting for that?
11: No. I will root for the Trojans to win.
0: Yeah.
11: I will root for them to win. I mean, I will be, I guess I'll be at the Dodgers on Saturday. I would normally be at the Washington game, but I'll be at the Ohio State game. Rooting for the upset, rooting for the shock the world moment.
0: Well, the tickets became a little more affordable. They are more affordable.
11: I got four fraternity brothers coming in, and the tickets did go down after the Oregon loss. So I'm going to save a little money there. John, I want to ask you, Michael. You saw the play in that USC game where Dante Moore went down, what did you think of the hit?
12: Yeah, the hit was unfortunate. It happens. It was a bang-bang type play. Dante started his slide a little bit late. And what's the guy's name? Deshaun?
0: Desmond Stevens.
12: He came in. He came a little late. It was a physical play, a bang-bang play. That happens in the game. And when that happens, of course, you call targeting, blah, blah, blah, and the guy gets thrown out. So, okay, that happens.
11: Yep.
12: Pepe, what disgusted me? And I swear, if I was a commissioner of sports, of all sports, I would have suspended that idiot for a year. His reaction after the play with Dante Moore laying on the field, twitching. Who knows? The guy might have brain damage. And he's over there laughing and slapping high fives with his teammates. The whole USC sideline over there laughing at Dante Moore over there going through some kind of crisis. And they're over there laughing. I would have suspended him for the rest of the year.
13: You cannot celebrate that. That is not right at all.
0: Well, I think that's why he got suspended.
11: Yes.
0: Oh, yeah.
11: Yeah.
0: It wasn't the hit. It was a reaction.
11: Yeah.
12: Yes.
0: But, Michael, all right, couple of things. I thought that Desmond Stevens was very fortunate that he got called for targeting, because I've been around sports a long time. You played professional sports. I think that if the refs didn't get him off the field, the Oregon players would have targeted him.
11: Probably his knees. Yeah, eye for an eye. It's like baseball.
0: Right.
11: You hit one of ours, we hit one of yours.
0: Right. So the refs did a good job, and I thought Dan Lanning held it together, because if I'm Dan Lanning, I would have absolutely lost my mind.
11: Yeah,
12: me too.
11: He did.
0: But
11: he kept his players. He has control of his team. He has control of his sidelines. Here's what Lincoln Riley said about the Desmond Stevens play yesterday. He said he was disappointed with how Stevens handled it. He needs to have more awareness. But he goes on to ask this question. Consider if that was your son. How would you want it handled?
0: Grounded for life.
12: Heck yeah. I'd have been so disappointed.
0: Come back and talk to me in a month.
11: Yeah. I have USC friends who say he should have been immediately kicked out of the program.
12: Yeah.
11: Just immediately, like that, gone.
0: Yeah, yeah. I know.
12: That was the most disgusting play I've ever seen.
11: Bad hits happen.
12: Yes.
11: And you know, targeting.
12: Right.
11: Exactly what you... But you know what? The celebration was just an embarrassment to the university. It was absolutely disgraceful.
0: And by the way, had he reacted in the opposite way, had Stevens like gone into a catcher stance with his head in his hand
12: and
0: said, I hope this guy's okay.
12: Right. Exactly.
0: I can't believe this happened.
12: I'm sorry.
0: I feel terrible. Walking up to the other Oregon guys, go, give me his number so I can text him later. You know, he did the exact opposite of that.
11: He said, ha, ha, ha, look what I just
13: did. And Riley didn't do anything. He should have done something right away.
12: Like, what should he have done to Stevens?
13: Just get on his face and said, get out of here. And
0: by the way, Pepe, to your point, this might be a little thing. I didn't like that he stayed on the bench.
11: If you're out, you're out. Yeah. You don't have to, but if you're out, you're out. Get out of here.
0: Yeah, just go.
12: Take a shower and go home.
0: Yeah, and think about what you did.
11: Yeah.
0: And we'll talk to you tomorrow.
11: Yeah.
0: But there needed to be an adult in the room, and I had trouble finding
11: one. And unfortunately, we don't have an adult who's managing the program. I mean, to me, that's an embodiment of what's wrong with the program.
12: Exactly.
11: A really, really well-coached team would not laugh and celebrate when somebody is down on the turf like Dante Moore was.
12: Oh, that was terrible.
11: Terrible. Terrible. All right, coming up next, we will talk to Sean McVay coming up, and Michael Thompson's working up a really tough question for
12: him. I can't wait to
11: get
12: him on
11: really tough question for Sean.
12: I'm going to go Perry Mason on his butt.
11: In the there's a contemporary reference. Yeah. Are the Chargers the most perplexing 0-3 team ever? We will do that coming up next. Mason, Ireland, ESPN, LA. How about that Blue Ice vodka? Delicious.
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14: Made me mad. The other thing was dishes, right? Come help me wash dishes. Well, I just put them in the dishwasher. What happens if the dishwasher doesn't work? Well, I guess we're just stacking dishes until we get it fixed. Bro, really? No, you're washing your dishes by freaking hand.
12: Yeah.
14: Like, learn how to do something, kid.
12: By the way, he could change a tire if he had to, right? 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
14: I didn't tell you the story.
12: Tell me.
14: So she calls me up and says, Dad, I have a flat. 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Yeah, I'm going to take care of it. Okay. Where's Jordan? He's sitting in the car. He's doing what? He's sitting in the car. What are you doing? Well, I'm jacking
12: I'm
14: up the car.
12: Right.
14: I didn't want to hang up, but I had to put the mute button on.
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11: Maybe I'm stupid and maybe you disagree.
2: That's Steve Mason and John Ireland.
0: Yeah, you are stupid.
11: I have no problem.
2: Mason and Ireland right now.
12: This is when baseball is great.
11: Playoff baseball.
12: Late game, and the score is tied.
11: 3-3. By the way, the Phillies did tie up that game on back-to-back homers from Schwarber and Bryce Harper after Bryce Harper botched that ball out in the outfield. Michael Thompson says it was not. They didn't call it an error, but if it hits your glove, you're supposed to have made that
12: Ireland,
11: catch.
12: Do you agree with that? If it hits the top of your glove, that should be considered an error or a hit? Especially if you're stretching all
18: Michael,
12: the way as far as you can.
18: That was a routine play. That's an error.
11: Yeah, that's an error.
12: Doesn't that call it an error, though, Em? Yeah, Em.
0: I would have to see the play. I think that that's one of those, I know it when I see it.
12: He was
0: just because you get your glove on it does not necessarily mean it's an error.
12: Yes,
11: this is a catch he should have made. This is a catch.
0: I'd have to look at it.
11: All right, so real quick here, we're going to get Sean McVay any minute, but we got news from Sarah Barshop over at Rams practice. Aaron Donald is not practicing today. Sean McVay said Donald is dealing with a sore back. Jalen Waddle is not going to play, obviously. He's not going on injured reserve.
0: No, wait a minute.
11: Jalen Watson. Is not going in injured reserve, but he's not going to play this week. Colby Parkinson is questionable for this week. On top of that, Terrence Ferguson is questionable or out for this week. We're going to get into all three tight ends. Right. They may have to bring Max Clair off the
18: bench. Max Clair was not inactive the last 2 weeks. They haven't used him yet, but, you know, maybe we could see some Max Clair. He was drafted in the, second round?
11: Second round, yeah.
18: Yeah, so out of that's Ohio State. How Terrence Ferguson was last year.
11: We did see, on top of that, we did see Tyler Higbee all of a sudden emerge with Parkinson and Ferguson unavailable. Higbee had 6 catches in that game. But we'll
0: including
11: talk about,
0: a great one at the end of the game.
11: Oh, the toe tap at the end. Yeah, absolutely. Kept that drive alive. All right, so we'll talk to Sean here in a minute. In the meantime, Michael Silver writes that the Chargers are the most perplexing 0-3 team of all, though it made Buffalo work for its third consecutive victory on Sunday. Coming off consecutive playoff appearances under Jim Harbaugh, they looked disjointed, imprecise, oddly lifeless during previous home defeats to Arizona and Las Vegas. He says he's spoken to coaches on each of those staffs and all expressed surprise about what they encountered. It was strange, one coach said. The whole Chargers vibe seemed off. They were really flat, unenergetic. It just felt off.
0: Brian, I think you would agree with almost everything that guy reported,
19: yeah.
0: Right?
19: Yeah, especially with the word lifeless just stands out.
0: Yeah, and how Harbaugh it's kind of felt. Doesn't seem to be Harbaugh. He's like not engaged. He's And the Mike McDaniel thing obviously hasn't worked yet. He gave him the dreaded vote of confidence yesterday. But they just seem broken and lost. And I wonder how they fix it.
11: Well, I'll tell you what. We will pivot from that subject and bring into the conversation Coach Sean McVay of the Los Angeles Rams. Coach, how are you, man?
20: Good. How you guys doing?
0: We're good, Coach. And we appreciate you doing this. I'm going to start with a weird one. You have a tough job, obviously, during a game. You got a million things going on. When that play happened, when we all thought as fans that was an interception, I'm not trying to get you fined, so you don't have to talk about it. But how do you decide as a coach how much to engage in that argument? Like to go to the referees and say, wait a minute, you got to stop, you got to fix this. Compared to, all right, I got to get past this and move on to the next play. Because it seemed like, to me, you did a pretty good job of that. That even though the world... Go ahead.
20: The call's made, the call's final. And so, you know, you got to move on. There's still game left to be played. Me getting myself all worked into a lather, whether I agreed with the call or not, doesn't move us forward in the right way. And so I think it's really important to try to be able to model the way. And I thought our guys did an outstanding job of that. You know, kept making them snap it one more time. They ended up getting in there. But I was proud of the way that our guys showed a resolve, a resilience, and you know, I thought it was a great play by Josh.
11: Sean, I was at that game Sunday night. That was the loudest stadium I have ever been in. Is that the loudest stadium you've ever been in? And what's the effect of I left with a headache and a bellyache. What's the effect of a really loud stadium?
20: Yeah, I mean, they did a great job. Their fans, you know, they're educated fans. You know, they knew when to cheer. I thought it was a great atmosphere. I think the thing you love about the NFL, there's been a lot of great atmospheres, you know, New Orleans, Detroit, and some playoff games that we've been, you know, Seattle was a hell of an atmosphere a couple times there last year. You know, everywhere we go, it always seems like it's a great atmosphere, but that was certainly up there, and it's a real credit to their fans, and they're a great football team. They gave them a lot of reasons to cheer.
0: All right, Sean, Michael Thompson's here. You know, Michael won 2 titles with the Lakers in the 80s. You're pretty young, so you probably know him better as Clay's dad. Michael accuses Mason and I of not asking you hard enough questions. Mm-hmm. So he wants to ask you one. Michael, the stage is yours.
12: Yeah, Coach. What we thought would be your strength on defense this year, your pass rush, you're not getting to the quarterback. Your sack rate is one of the worst in the league, 29th. You don't have Myles Garrett, of course. We know that. But what can you do to unleash the pass rush and get Aaron Donald going?
20: Yeah, well, I think the sack rate can sometimes be a little misleading. Are you forcing the ball to come out? I thought we affected Knicks in a big way in the first half. There were some short fields that weren't necessarily the defense's fault in the second half. But I think when you look at it, whether it's, you know, the first game was different. We didn't do a good enough job of really, you know, having an identity that put our players in a successful outcome. And you give the Niners credit. But the last two games, I do think we've affected the quarterback. The sacks might not necessarily show up, but forcing the ball out, there's different ways to affect and influence it. And I think our front has done that. I think we've been stickier in coverage, and we've played winning football on defense, in my opinion, the last couple weeks.
11: All right. That was a tough question. Good job, Michael.
12: Thank you.
20: That's a good question, though.
12: Thank you, Coach.
20: A lot of respect for you, and I know who you are. I also know who your son is.
12: Oh, thanks,
0: Coach. There you go, Michael.
11: Very nice. So I'm going to ask you about injury a little bit here. Obviously, dealing with the Puka Nacua injury, where does he stand in this? And have you heard all this speculation, all this smoke out there that it has something to do with his contract? Clarify that.
20: Yeah, that's not true. He just did a great job with our walkthrough. He's been working, chomping at the bit to get out there with his teammates, and this week we expect him to be out there.
0: Sean, I know that your special teams is a work in progress. You've got a new coordinator. You guys are working on that. How do you feel about the special teams after three games?
20: I think there's different phases that you can really talk about and isolate, you know, because there's so many different things that are going on. I think we need to make some better decisions in the return game as far as fielding the ball to change field position. It was a big, you know, a lot of yards that were at stake the other day when we didn't reestablish immediately as a gunner on the punt operation. I thought our field goal unit was excellent. You know, that's a really good rush that we played against, and for us to go 6-for-6 on our kicks, 4-for-4 in field goals, 2-for-2 in extra points was good. I think we've had some speed and violence on the coverage, you know, kickoff coverage. I think our punt protection's been really good, but you know, that's a big question relative to all the different phases. I think there's been some positives, and there's some things that we can certainly improve upon, and that's front of mind for us as it relates to, you know, how we try to put it all together this week.
1: We got a report from somebody over there, Sarah Barsha.

0: Up, one of the reporters over there said Aaron Donald has a sore back. What is the status of Aaron Donald for Sunday? Will we see him?
1: Yeah, and we'll take it a day at a time. He is sore. He's as tough as it gets. So we'll rest him today. I just met with the local reporters and told them that he'd be a DNP at practice. And so that's probably what that relates to. And they asked, what does that mean for his status? And I said, you know, we're not ready to make any sort of claims on that front. We'll take it a day at a time. And it's Wednesday and we still have a few days.
2: All right, Sean, you got to go to Philadelphia and play the Eagles, who obviously that was a great game last year. Came down to the very last play of the game. This is a different Rams team. This is a different Eagles team. What do you think about the matchup on Sunday?
1: And they're a damn good team, like they've been the last few years. You know, Nick Sirianni does a great job. They got great players, great schemes, really good coordinators. And so it's going to be a great challenge. That's always a really tough atmosphere to play at. Great fan base, we're going to do everything in our power to go put together a good game plan and try to see if we can come away with the result we're hunting up.
0: So you're facing 4th-and-1. Jalen Hurts is there. Is there anything you can do to stop the tush push?
1: Can win the line of scrimmage. Maybe they'll jump off sides and there's a penalty.
2: That's a good answer.
0: That's it.
2: Yeah, that's a good answer. So, Sean,
1: it was a hell of a job the other night as the half was expiring to be able to punch that one right in. That was pretty impressive execution by those guys.
2: Yeah, they were good. Sean, you tend to stay positive in these things, but now your record is your record. You're 1-2. How concerned are you about the group and keeping them together if you were to lose one of these games coming up?
1: Yeah, I don't even let my mind go to those negative thoughts. I'm not sure why you'd ask me that question. I don't think that way. What I'll tell you is this. My mindset is we prepare every single week with the expectation to go get it done. And even when we fall short, what we do is we get off the freaking mat and we come out swinging again. And that's what we're going to do. That's what we'll continue to do. And as long as I'm fortunate enough to be in this job, we're always going to fight and we'll stay connected and we'll stay together.
0: Last thing for you. Are you more fired up after a win or more fired up after a loss, Coach?
1: Well, I'm definitely more fired up after a win, but as a competitor, the sickness that drives you to say, how do we move forward to try to get this pit out of your stomach? That's all I know how to do is go back to work. But I've never been one that tolerates losing well, and I never will be, and I'll never change that. It's a beautiful sickness and a torment, but I love winning as much as anything. We're going to celebrate it, and the losing disgusts me to levels that if I really explained it to you, you'd realize how truly screwed up I am.
2: Well, Sean, we're still a gigantic fan of yours.
0: Yeah,
2: and
0: go
2: for Sunday, and go get them.
1: Absolutely. Appreciate you guys.
2: All right,
0: thanks very much. Coach Sean McVay there. Yeah, absolutely. Sick.
3: Emily?
0: Sick after a loss.
3: What kind of grade was given for my question?
4: Wasn't that hard of a question.
2: McVay liked it.
4: That proves it wasn't that hard of a question.
0: Oh, that's true. He liked it.
4: If he liked it, you didn't challenge him. But I also would say, we don't necessarily need to be, I don't know, what's a investigative journalist here?
2: Mike Wallace.
0: What? Yeah. By the way, the good news that came out of that, it sounds like Puka is going to play on Sunday.
4: Yeah, expects him to play, which I think is great. And, hopefully, he seemed to put to bed the idea about the contract dispute, which I hope is true.
0: Yes.
4: I hope that what he said is true.
5: I think it's true. People tend to make up things.
0: Yeah, there was lots of smoke and lots of information floating around out there, but it sounds like Puka will be back on Sunday, which is good.
5: I like your question. I think it was good.
4: I do think the Eagles are the most gettable they've been, though, since they've been the past couple of years. They don't have, their number one receiver is Devonta Smith, which is not the same as A.J. Brown. A.J. Brown has cooked the Rams the past couple of years. And, Saquon Barkley is still dangerous, but the offensive line for the Eagles.
3: Charles Barkley.
4: Sorry?
3: He's running like Charles Barkley this year. Saquon.
4: Oh, yeah.
3: Made Case Keenum look like Joe Montana.
4: The offensive line for the Eagles is the worst it's been in a couple of years. That's because they lost their offensive line coordinator or coach. So I think if there's any time to beat the Eagles, it's this Sunday.
0: Yeah, I think they're going to win on Sunday. By the way, McVay, 0-4 career versus Nick Sirianni and Jalen Hurts.
2: Really?
0: Yeah, 0-4, including those last two, which were really rough.
3: Was that a dirty hit on Hurts? He was out of bounds.
0: He was out of bounds.
4: It is a late hit. It's a dirty hit. That's why they threw the flag.
0: Yeah, it got a flag. It was the right thing. All right, coming up next door, you do some fast track. In the meantime, let me tell you something. If you want a great place to watch the next big game, maybe it's Eagles-Rams on Sunday morning. or you want to go see UCLA, USC, whatever school you root for, whatever team you root for, all those games are playing at COSM. 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
0: Zoom, zoom, man.
4: All right. So I'm going to attempt to explain what happened to Manchester City this week.
0: Okay.
4: So.
2: Yeah, this is weird.
4: Manchester City has been found guilty by a party that investigated of violating everything that was put into question. It's over 100 instances of financial impropriety. And by the way, the Phillies just took the lead. They are up 4-3 in the top of the 10th inning in extras. So we'll see if they can hold on to it. But, so Manchester City. They are a team. Think about it as the Dodgers. They could buy anybody they want, and they have bought everybody they want. And they've been winning Champions Leagues, EPL, the FA Cup, everything. Okay? They are very, very good like the Dodgers. What this happened is, like, what if the Clippers, so they circumvented the salary cap. The Manchester City essentially did the same thing. I'm just going to dumb it down to they essentially circumvented the financial rules of the EPL to get every single good player. It's like if the Manchester City did what they did to Kawhi, but they paid everybody on their team, so they got every good player from the NBA, and they won everything. So it's not just that they sucked, they did everything. So it's very, very frustrating if you've been watching this team, because Manchester City has been this bully in these soccer leagues. And that being said, Athletic put out like an alternate universe. Okay. So if Manchester City did not win, who would have won all of these different titles? So Arsenal, my favorite team, would have won the EPL 2 years ago. So let's just say the ruling hasn't come down of what the punishment will be for Manchester City, but it could include complete relegation. They could get the death penalty.
0: Okay.
4: Relegation, and or they give up all the titles that they won. So if I'm an Arsenal fan and we would have won the EPL if Manchester City never existed, should I celebrate that as a title win?
2: No. I don't think you can ever. They did this to USC when they tried to take away national championships.
0: Right.
2: That we saw them win.
0: Right.
2: Never works.
0: In this, the parallel here would be if I'm the Dodgers, I'm a Dodgers fan, and we lost to the Astros in 2017 because they cheated, would we celebrate a basic ruling by the commissioner that
4: you guys won the World
0: Series? That we won the World Series. No, I would not celebrate that.
4: Here's the difference between World Series and soccer.
0: Okay.
4: Soccer, EPL, is on aggregate. So it's only by your win-loss record and who has the best win-loss record.
0: Okay.
4: So it's not that you saw them play a final game together and you saw Arsenal lose.
0: It wasn't a playoff game.
4: So I think it's a little different. But I think I also wouldn't celebrate it as a win because they're still the cheating Manchester City.
0: The Manchester City.
4: They suck. About to say another thing that rhymes with city.
0: Yeah. By the way, go Ipswich. All right. What else you got, BC?
12: Fast track.
16: All right. Well, gotta love the playoff baseball going down right now. Cubs and Padres last night was a great game. I watched that one. There was a handful of check swings that, you know, started to be a little controversial. PCA struck out twice on called check swings. And I even got into the broadcaster. They were talking about that's the next thing that's going to come to baseball. We have the ABS, the strike zone system. The next thing is going to be the check. So it's going to be electronic check. You know, no longer are we going to look down to the first or third base umpire and see their call.
0: Yes.
16: Do you like that? Do you think that, hey, we have the electronic strike zone, we also should have this? Or, because that's one thing I never liked is the umpire check down first or third, and that guy's the one, you know, calling strikes on that.
0: I'm in favor of this. Baseball's been developing this for a while. It's an electronic check swing system. They use this Hawkeye tracking way up high in the stadium, and they figure out if the bat moved 45 degrees ahead or not. If it moves 45 degrees, it's a check swing. I think if you can use technology the way that baseball has done with ABS, you can certainly do it with an electronic check swing system.
2: Right, which would be better than what they do now.
0: Right, instead of going first.
2: They miss that call a lot.
0: Yeah, they do. They miss it a ton. I'm all about technology when it helps expedite games.
5: And that's going to help.
0: Yeah, that will make a difference. So we mentioned a little bit earlier, we talked to a bunch of Lakers, all the Lakers basically, on Monday at Lakers Media Day, and one of them was Walker Kessler. I want to play this for you. This is Walker Kessler on the Lakers defense for 2026.
17: I think we're going to be a nasty defensive team, I'm just being honest. You know, seeing these guys hound the ball, you know, on the perimeter, and I think that Loon's mind, you know, and his positioning on defense as he lead two coming out, like it's going to be, we're going to be really good defensively. We have a lot of defensive tools.
0: I personally, now John, you think this team will be good defensively?
2: I do. I don't think they're going to win as many games as you do.
0: Yeah.
2: Where are you at
0: 50.
2: Now?
0: I think 51.
2: Pepe, what are you at?
5: I think 50.
2: Michael?
3: 48.
2: I'm at 46.
0: Yeah. I mean, a lot of people go higher than us.
2: Jovan Peraza at 56. I mean,
0: Trevor Lane is at 54.
2: By the way, Phillies 4, Braves 3. in extra innings in the 10th inning. So Atlanta's going to get another shot at it.
12: Right. One more
2: But crack. Philly's got the lead.
12: So Kessler is going to be a good defender under the basket. That's right.

0: our big problem has been the perimeter because we don't defend the perimeter. Are we going to be able to do it?
1: Well, we talked to Quentin Grimes and we talked to Matisse Thybulle, and I think both of those guys figure into those roles as point of attack defenders. Are they as good as, for example, Marcus Smart was a great point of attack defender last year. Are these guys going to match that?
2: They got a chance to because they're longer. They've got more length. So they got a chance to be really good on the perimeter. Zaire Williams, too, should be, definitely could be the next Jared Vanderbilt, and they should be emphasizing that with him.
3: And he's Matisse long and Thybulle, too. Matisse Thybulle's a great on-the-ball defender.
0: He's a very good defender.
3: So they have a chance to be a better defensive. I just think the reason they won 53 last year, I think if you get rid of LeBron James, Marcus Smart, DeAndre Ayton, Rui Hachimura, all these guys, Luke Kennard, that provided all these points, it's really hard to replace
1: all that. I think they are going to score. I think defense is going to be the issue. I think this team can score. I mean, obviously, Luke and Austin.
2: They have the big two scorers. Who are the,
3: how are they going to get the rest of the points?
1: I think Mama Kalashvili off the bench is going to score. He can score.
2: Yeah, Quentin Grimes can shoot. And then who else?
1: I think Colin Sexton is instant buckets. Is he not?
0: Yeah,
1: Colin Sexton goes out there and scores.
2: Yeah, he's a decent scorer.
1: Now, I think defense is going to be the issue, and it's going to come down to Thybulle staying healthy, Walker Kessler staying healthy. Mm-hmm. Both of those guys have got lengthy injury histories. If those guys can stay healthy, Kessler, I think it's got a chance to be a very good defense.
2: Kessler needs to be second team all defense center because obviously Wemby's going to be first team.
1: Yeah, of course.
2: So he needs to be. He needs to play at that level.
1: Can Luka win MVP this year?
3: If Wemby stumbles.
2: Yeah, Wemby has to get hurt. Shea has to have an off year. Luka will be in the conversation, but the Wemby and Shea are the two favorites. And Jalen Brunson.
3: So it hasn't been since Michael Jordan that one person could be the best offensive and the best defensive player in the league at the same time.
1: Right.
3: That's Wemby.
2: Well, Kobe. Kobe was like that.
3: Kobe's never the best defensive player in the league.
2: Who was better than Kobe in his prime at that time at defense?
3: Well, Jordan was in the league for
2: Jordan was done by then.
3: Well, Jordan quit in 2001.
2: You're talking about 2001 to 2009 for Kobe. Who was better than Kobe?
3: The guy winning all the Defensive Player of the Year awards back then was Ben Wallace. He won four.
2: He was good.
1: And got to the Hall of Fame.
3: Yeah, based on Rodman was very, you played against Rodman.
2: Yeah, but Rodman was gone by then.
3: But I never felt Kobe was the best. I felt Kobe was the best offensive player in the league a couple times, but never the best defensive player.
0: He was a great defender.
3: Yeah, but was he ever the best defensive player in the league?
1: Yeah,
3: Wemby,
1: best defensive player in the league.
3: You ask anybody, Victor Wembanyama is the best defensive player in the league, and there's not a close second.
2: I've ever seen.
3: Yeah,
1: I mean, he physically just runs into things that nobody else could ever get
2: and
1: through.
2: And it's not just his size, it's his agility, too.
1: Yeah, the way it's he can move. Normally, you think about gigantic guys in the league, the history of, like, Sean Bradley.
2: Mark Eaton.
1: There is an agility, a grace to what Wemby's able to do. The fact that he can pull up and take a three or go to the rack, that he's got such great reach, deflect so many passes, block so many shots. I mean, there's never been anything like Wemby.
2: Never anybody.
0: He can do a lot of things.
2: Never has anyone developed so many never mind plays. They come into the game, never mind, I'll take it back out.
1: Never Wemby's mind. There. Exactly. Yeah. Wemby's there.
4: His walkout music should be something from Nirvana.
2: Ooh.
4: Never mind.
1: Oh, never mind.
4: Oh, yeah. Gosh, there you go.
5: All right.
4: Come on.
3: So, Michael, here's some other people that possibly, you think Kobe was a better defender than Dwight Howard?
2: Dwight was good, but
3: Dwight
2: Kobe
3: won
2: over.
3: Three consecutive Defensive good. Player of the Year awards.
2: That's a good argument there.
3: Better than Dikembe Mutombo?
2: Yeah, Kobe was better.
3: Better than Tim Duncan?
2: It's a toss-up.
3: Better than Kawhi?
1: Yeah.
2: Ooh, that's a good one there. Yeah. But Kawhi wasn't, Kobe was
3: But here's my point. These are all debatable.
1: Yes.
3: Yeah. Right now, it's not.
1: It's not a debate.
2: Well, when you had Gary Payton, when Michael Jordan was in his peak.
3: Yeah, he would put Payton on the list, too. But you're just saying, what I'm saying is, Wemby might turn out to be both.
2: Oh, yeah.
3: The best offensive and the best offensive.
1: The only enemy that Wemby really has is health.
2: Yeah.
1: If he can stay healthy, he will be absolutely legendary.
2: What I like most about his game is his mind. He wants to be great.
1: Yeah.
2: That's what I love about him.
1: Yeah. And I like his candidness, too. Yeah. He'll just say whatever pops into his head. And he has really smart.
0: And he has a lot of tools. Man.
2: Oh,
0: he can do anything, everything.
2: But they still don't coach him right. He should have his foot, his big butt in the paint.
1: All right.
2: It's unstoppable.
1: You mentioned that down there. Coming up next for you, more Fast Track, Mason Ireland, ESPN LA.

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3: All right, rolling on with Fast Track. Phillies 4, Braves 3.
4: The ABS tap on its helmet. Do you get a game?
5: You get one more in the playoffs. You get 3.
6: Ooh, that's a strike.
3: Phillies challenge.
6: The game
3: that looks
6: over.
3: Like yeah,
6: game
3: ends
6: over.
3: On a challenge. Ends yeah. on a. That was a good pitch. Andrew Painter strikes out Dominic Smith, and the Phillies win 4-3, forcing a game 3 tomorrow in Atlanta.
4: Well, how many times can you challenge a pitch? I mean, do they give you 4 games? Three. Only 3.
3: Yeah.
5: And 2 in the regular season, 3 in the playoffs.
6: And if you get it right, though, don't you keep?
3: You keep your challenge.
6: Yeah. Yeah.
3: If you get it right, yeah.
6: And that, I was saying to Brian in here, I would have been sick if I was a Philadelphia fan and they gave up runs because they had 2 guys on base, the yep. Braves did, with 2 outs, and I was like, oh, if they blow this.
3: What a way to go, exactly.
6: Anyway, they did it, and they're going to play tomorrow.
3: Yes.
6: So I'm going to play you guys a clip. It's of Bert Kreischer, and it's on the 2 Bears, 1 Cave podcast.
3: Okay.
6: And he's talking about how Tom Cruise's life is so easy. Here is Bert.
7: Tom Cruise, I think he would admit he's got some nooks and crannies that maybe not his people want to see everything about it. You know, I know people that worked with him. I mean, he's like, I would
8: kill to work with Tom.
7: I would. I don't even care about working with the guy. I want to live. His life is fascinating. I can't say how I know this, but like he has everything planned out to a T. Like in, he has a person who trims down F1 and soccer so that in the gym, they've just cut out all the commercials and all the highlights so we can go, oh, this race is great. And he sees the best race anyone's ever seen. And then he works out. And then as he works out, they're like, TC's coming to dub. Yeah, get his food ready. And he walks into the room, food's ready. In the shower's already steaming. Like, everything's planned out. I find that pretty fascinating part of Tom Cruise.
3: Talk about being in a bubble. Well, somebody actually edits the F1 race so you don't have to look at the commercials.
6: If you had Tom Cruise fame and money, this is how you would spend that fame and money.
3: Right. Now, I'll tell you this about Tom Cruise. My friend Karen was the photographer on either Mission Impossible or Jack Reacher. And on her birthday, while they were shooting, he gave her roses, which was very, very nice. The next year, on her birthday, she received roses again from Tom Cruise. Somebody is keeping track of this stuff for him.
6: His assistants.
3: And you know what? And good for it's good for everybody around him.
5: I want to get on the Christmas cake list.
3: Me too.
5: That he gets those cakes from that bakery, Jones
3: You've
5: Bakery.
3: You've had them though, right?
5: No.
3: Oh,
5: no,
3: we've had
6: Ramona
3: them. Ramona
6: brought it in for us.
3: Yeah, she brought it in one time.
5: Yeah.
3: They're good. They're not all that. Did you think they were all that, Em?
5: I just think it's cool to say you got a cake from Tom Cruise.
3: Me too.
6: So if you had his fame and money, though, this is how you would do the same thing. You would hire 2 great assistants that have everything planned out for you. You edit all the things out. Is there something else you would want trimmed for you? Would you want to never drive again? Would you want to never have to book a flight again? Is there something like that you would want?
3: I would never drive again. I would like to have like somebody
5: to drive me
3: around.
5: I don't understand why famous rich people drive now.
3: Yeah, why would you drive?
4: Because it's fun to drive your own luxury car.
3: You think so?
9: Huh? Yeah. I wouldn't drive.
3: You know, like
9: not at all.
3: I will from time to time when we're going far away to do a show at Pechanga or wherever. I'll get an Uber and I'll work in the back while we're going there.
4: Yeah, but if you're that rich and you can afford a Bugatti, a Ferrari, a Lamborghini, or whatever. Mercedes or a Bentley. It's fun to drive a car like that.
3: Yeah, I would never be that guy. I would never. Yeah. I will always drive an economical car.
5: Michael, if I had unlimited money, what type, and I call you, I go, I want to buy my own plane, what would you tell me to get?
4: A Gulfstream G800, the latest Gulfstream. It's about $80 million. To service it and to run it probably cost you $1 million a month.
5: A month. So.
3: Wow.
5: Yeah, you got to have stupid money.
3: But like, for example, for you, Michael, I don't. Even if I was, like, a billionaire, I would not drive a fancy car.
4: Well, it's okay. No, I wouldn't get anything crazy, but I would get, like, a...
3: I'd drive a Hyundai Elantra, a hybrid, because I want to save

0: He's a billionaire.
1: Yeah, but that I like that car.
0: I love that car. I really do. I'm getting another one.
2: Buy me an Earth Rover.
1: In Idaho, we bought a Kia Telluride, and I love it.
0: Yeah,
1: it's
0: yeah.
1: Great.
3: So, Michael, if you were a billionaire, what
2: my only luxury I would get is an Earth Roamer. An Earth Roamer is a luxury RV where you could basically, Emily's like driving a little cheap a little apartment. You could go to Yellowstone, you go to Yosemite and camp out.
1: I did that when I was a kid. We rented a motorhome and drove to Colorado, and I said, I cannot wait till I get old enough to make my own decisions. I will never do this again.
2: Yeah. This ain't the regular motorhome. This is luxury.
1: Like the Madden Cruiser.
0: My friend Sue Polinsky and her husband Tom, they have the camper trailer that they drive around, and they go to campsites. They love it.
4: Michael,
3: I didn't drive.
4: Thought you would say you'd want to buy space on the moon.
2: No, because there's no grass, there's no air, there's no beer. I mean, who wants to go to the moon?
4: What about space travel? Go up in Jeff Bezos' shuttle.
2: Yeah, that would be kind of cool. All you do is go up high in the atmosphere and come right back. You don't go to space.
0: That doesn't even count.
2: That's not going to space.
1: Well, are you suggesting Lauren Sanchez has not been to space?
0: Katy Perry.
1: How dare you?
0: No. Or Gail King.
1: You're going to shut off.
0: When Gail King
1: they're
0: going to space?
1: Shut off your Amazon Prime account for this.
0: Oh, there you go.
1: That would seriously be life-altering if they did that.
0: I can't live without Prime.
2: They came back and actually called themselves astronauts.
1: Exactly.
2: That was ridiculous.
0: Yeah, no, William Shatner did not go to space. Head to Wob Grill for $5 happy hour. 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
5: Being reported today that 2-time Laker old friend D'Angelo Russell is apparently going to be playing in China next year.
1: Wow.
5: The Shanghai Sharks. Yeah, only 30 years old, which I also thought was pretty surprising. Wow. Are you surprised that at 30 he's going to make the jump to China? And will we see him back in the NBA?
1: I would not mind him being back with the Lakers.
0: Really?
1: But
0: he
1: he's
0: can
1: not,
0: score.
1: Yeah, he's not going to. I like D'Lo. I always liked him.
2: He's a nice guy.
3: I really like him, too.
1: Yeah, but
2: he can make a good living over there in Shanghai, and they live in luxury.
1: He's not a great defender. All these coaches are looking for defense-first guys now. But he can shoot, and he's streaky good.
0: Yeah.
1: But I have nothing against D'Angelo Russell. So I like him a lot.
0: How much money can you make? Let's say, D'Angelo Russell, I don't know if he's coming back to the NBA or not, but he's not there now. He's going to China. How much money can you make playing in China or Europe?
2: A guy of his stature, been in the league many years, he can probably make $3 million a year. Plus, they take care of your housing, schooling for your kids. They put you up in a luxury apartment, so they take care of all your luxury living expenses. So he can make himself a good living over there for the next 6 or 7 years if he wants to.
0: Yeah. And you played in Italy.
2: I played in Italy, and it was great. I had a great time.
0: I would imagine. What town in Italy?
2: Played in a little town called Caserta, which is 20 minutes north of Napoli.
0: Napoli.
2: Yeah?
0: Yeah, she was from
3: Napoli. How come you didn't learn Italian?
2: I was starting to pick it up. I'm not as quick as you, Pappy, and pick it up in second language. I was walking around. My Italian teammates were trying to teach me Italian. I had my little translation book. My wife, Julie, she picked it up quickly. And my son, Michael, who was 3, he picked up Italian from the people who used to babysit him. But for me, I'm slow. That's why I'm impressed with people like you and Luca, people who are multilingual.
1: Yeah, Luca can speak 4 languages. Are you 2, Pepe, Spanish and English, or do you have more than that?
3: Just Spanish.
0: Who was it that told us on Monday that Luca they got confused defending Luca because he was speaking
1: Austin.
0: Serbian. Yeah, and English.
1: Emily looks at Luca every once in a while and goes, English. English.
2: Emily, are you good picking up a second language?
4: I took Spanish for 15 years, and I can only read it.
2: Yeah. You only can say C? Yeah.
0: I took 4 years. I took 4 semesters of Spanish. I've gone to Berlitz. I've tried Duolingo. I tried all of it.
2: I just can't get there.
3: But, Michael, the south of Italy is better than the north.
2: The north
3: I like the south better.
2: Yeah, the north is more cosmopolitan. More hoots.
0: Yeah, I like not a Milan. I did not like Milan.
2: The northern Italians don't like the people from the south of Italy. They discriminate against them.
1: Like
2: they look down on them as
3: poor. How far were you from Sorrento?
2: Sorrento, everything's close to Italy, so a couple hours driving.
0: Yeah.
2: I loved Italy.
1: Mace, I have discovered a show that you and I need to attend.
0: Okay.
1: Okay. Have you heard about this live viral show called Unpopular Opinion?
0: No.
1: So what happens is they invite audiences to the Regent Theater downtown.
0: Yep.
1: And they ask questions live and debate whether or not these questions are okay.
6: Okay.
1: For example, should it be okay to say someone's baby is ugly?
2: No. You mean to their face?
0: To say it to them?
1: To say it, period.
0: Well, I mean, I personally would never say a baby is ugly.
2: Oh, not
0: that
2: cute.
0: Is not on my...
2: Not cute. You can say it to a friend, but not to the parents.
0: Would you, John? Would you say a baby's ugly?
1: I don't think I want the smoke.
0: Yeah, I don't either. I would not. I mean, babies are all
1: cute.
0: How
1: about this? Agree or disagree with this?
5: Okay.
1: Being a pet is forced, unpaid, emotional labor.
0: That is, you can ask the question. It's not, the correct answer is no.
1: My dog's always happy.
0: My dog loves me. My dog cannot wait for me to get home. Yeah. No, I disagree with that.
1: I have many more of these. I'll throw more at it.
0: We'll do some more coming up. Also, John, you've got a story about the golf caddy.
1: Yeah, I want to ask Michael about that
0: one. Who just quit on his player. We'll do that coming up next for you, too. Mason in Ireland. Pepe's here. Michael's here. ESPN LA. How about that Polymarket?
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2: And sending congratulations and a gift to Michelle Christine Aguero-Cedillo and James Matthew Vasquez. We RSVP'd no, John, but we did provide a gift.
3: Beautiful.
4: Hey, John, let me go to Sacramento and be bust to Golden State, right?
3: Right.
4: They gonna have food on the bus for us?
3: I think there will be food on the player bus.
2: Yeah, no, you guys.
4: We got to stop the 7-Eleven on the way?
3: Yeah.
2: Probably.
3: In-N-Out. There's an In-N-Out right there by that airport.
4: Yeah, that's right.
2: All right, so, John, weird story from golf. You
3: yeah, before you get that, today. Let me throw a couple more of these questions. Unpopular opinions at you guys. See what you think.
2: Yep.
3: Emily, this one's more for you. It's okay to be attracted to your friend's man.
5: You can be attracted to a lot of people.
3: You just can't act on it.
5: Yeah, and don't tell your friend.
3: Yeah.
5: Like, don't tell your friend that you can find him attractive besides, like, oh, yeah, you found a good one. But, like...
2: You can't tell your spouse.
4: You can't tell your girlfriend, her husband's, or your boyfriend's hot.
5: I think that's fine. You can't help who you're attracted to. It helps how you act on it.
3: Okay, how about this?
2: Yep.
3: Kind of lands in the sports universe.
2: Okay.
3: Men should be required to get a vasectomy after a certain amount of baby mamas.
4: Oh, yeah. For sure.
2: Yes. I mean,
3: I don't think it's the worst idea in the world.
2: What's the cutoff?
5: I say requirement is hard because I believe that everyone should make the choice over their own bodies. But I think, if women are expected to be on birth control, I think also men can do this as well.
6: Okay. They should do it before they have the baby.
3: Exactly.
4: Yeah. Or why not just triple up on the condoms?
3: I'm not a big cartoon guy. Maybe some of you guys are. Cartoon Network was better than Disney Channel and Nickelodeon.
2: Hot
3: Brian,
2: take.
3: What do you think?
7: That's valid. I agree.
2: You agree?
7: Oh, yeah.
5: I disagree, but it's based on your own feelings.
3: Sure.
5: I think Nick had better stuff, better cartoons than Cartoon Network.
2: Okay.
3: All right, so Mace, you asked me about this
2: golf thing.
3: So, yeah. Michael, I'm guessing you did not see this, but it's interesting.
4: Something to do with golf ethics? Etiquette?
2: Yes. A little bit, yeah.
3: Yes. So, this was from earlier this month. A pro golfer was arguing with his caddy on the ninth hole of a tournament. And this guy was tough on him, but the caddy just said, you know what? I've had enough. He dropped the bag, he took off his bib, threw it in the bag, walked to his car, and left.
4: Why?
3: Because he didn't want to work with this golfer.
2: He didn't like the golfer
3: who
2: anymore.
3: Seemed like he was a world-class jerk.
4: Yeah,
3: he's a really bad guy.
4: Was disrespecting him.
3: Yeah.
4: Never
3: but respect. Here's my question. Will anyone ever hire that caddy again?
2: I would not, ever.
3: Knowing that he has that, no pun intended, club in his bag, that if times get tough, he might just bail on
2: just quit on the ninth hole. That's it.
4: Well, you got to hear how the guy was treating him.
3: Well,
4: the guy was being disrespectful.
2: He's got background.
3: Okay.
4: If the guy was, degrading him.
6: Well, you have to. You
4: got to have some kind of pride, right?
2: Okay.
6: I wouldn't hire him.
2: Here are some details.
3: All right. So he said, this is the caddy. The whole week was just ludicrous. A lot of off-the-wall insane things were going on between the two of us. On Thursday morning, we got off to a real hot start. We were on the range getting warm up. And we got over a tussle about the placement of the bag on the driving range.
4: Jeez.
3: Which is insane.
4: Yeah.
3: So I'm trying to calm him down and say, okay, let's focus on the goal here. Then the day was bad. So you'll see on the video, we're coming up the ninth hole. I pick up the bag. He looks at me and he says, why is this umbrella in the bag? And I said, well, you know, what if it rains? Or what if you want to use it for sun, which is something he's done before? I'll just pop the umbrella open for the walk so you don't get as much sun. And he said, that's just stupid to have it out here. And I was like, are you planning on carrying the bag? What difference does it make to you? I'm carrying it. I just put an umbrella in there right, so we have it. And I just tried to brush it off. He took it as a personal attack, and he used a word I can't use in public.
8: Okay.
3: He then gave the golfer a chance to apologize, but instead the golfer doubled down on what he said at that point. The caddy was fed up, told him he quit, and walked to the park.
4: You guys are asking the wrong question.
8: What's the right question?
4: The question is, why would anybody want a caddy for that jerk?
2: Right. Yeah, I mean, he may have a tough time getting another caddy.
4: He's the jerk.
2: But if the resume is, I quit on the golfer I was working with.
4: No, if you're a caddy, you got to ask the guy to self-respect.
2: You think there's like mitigating circumstances that people look at it and say,
6: but nobody's he was working for him.
3: A red ass. Well, Pepe, okay, see if this changes your mind. I thought what you thought too, but here's more evidence. They have an unusual pay arrangement. In which the caddy earns 6% of whatever prize money the golfer made from a tournament. The golfer lost his temper almost weekly. At their second event together, the golfer warned the caddy, don't do anything unless I tell you. On the 14th hole, the golfer became angry when he didn't immediately pull the flag and drop the F word multiple times in a visible fit of frustration.
4: The golfer's got problems.
3: They tried to work with a psychologist to straighten out their issues, but it didn't work.
2: Yeah, no, this is like a marriage counselor.
3: Yeah.
4: Golfer's got anger issues.
3: And
4: right, Emily?
3: Right. So you now would you hire the caddy?
4: Yeah, of course. I would caddy for that idiot.
3: Well, I think it swings both ways. He probably will have difficulty, but if he wins and makes money, I'm sure a lot of guys would be willing to caddy.
2: I mean, I don't know. The guy seems like a jackass. I would probably hire the caddy.
4: Yeah. Would you want to work with somebody who disrespects you?
3: I don't think I'd want anything to do with either one of them.
2: I'd actually steer clear.
4: I didn't do anything wrong.
2: All he was trying to do was provide an umbrella for the sun.
4: What did he do wrong?
3: No, I just don't want a guy who'll walk off the job.
4: Yeah. Even if you pee on him all day. Come on, Ireland. You gotta have some respect for your co-worker.
3: Well, you know me. I'm not that way.
4: Exactly.
2: So you think the goalie should be canceled? Or the caddy?
3: No, I don't think he should be canceled.
2: But you wouldn't hire him.
3: I personally wouldn't want anything to do with either one of these guys, would you?
2: I'd steer clear of the golfer.
3: I think they're both nuts.
2: Probably the caddy's okay. Yeah. He's just working for a nightmare of a golfer.
4: Exactly. Right.
6: Well, the caddy's a little bit better than the golfer, but I don't want anything to do
2: with it. Yeah, I'd steer clear of both, yeah.
4: Be quick because he's been disrespected.
3: You know what the caddy creed is on the PGA Tour?
2: No.
3: Show up, keep up, shut up.
4: That's not true.
3: It is.
4: No, caddies always give advice. What are you talking about?
3: No, that I
2: when asked
3: Curtis Strange on a telecast, somebody said, were you this tough on your caddies? He goes, the caddy rule is this. Show up, keep up, shut up.
4: Oh, that's ridiculous. I've seen him talking to his caddy when he's trying to select a club. What are they talking about? Like, everybody
2: talks
4: to the caddy.
2: But probably only when somebody asks for advice, right? Yeah. Do people volunteer advice?
3: Yeah, like, Michael, I don't, you know, like, there's some, doesn't happen very often, but there's some courses where they require you to play with a caddy.
4: Yeah.
3: I don't like them.
4: Me either. I don't like that.
3: I don't want caddy.
4: Me either.
2: No.
3: I want to be able to talk.
4: Yeah.
3: And not worry about what I'm saying.
2: I have a buddy that caddies at one of the really big courses and has caddied. He's a New England Patriots fan. He's from Boston. He's caddied for Brady.
4: Nice.
3: Right.
2: I mean, all that whole crew.
4: He should write a book.
2: He should write a book. He should write a book. All right. Coming up next for you is Game of Games. Now, it is Michael Thompson's game today. Uh-huh. Michael, what you got? Is it a potpourri today?
4: A potpourri game, but it's a themed game that Pepe doesn't like. It's a themed potpourri, Pepe, but it's still multiple choice.
2: All right.
6: No, but can it be a potpourri if it's a theme?
4: Why not?
2: It's a potpourri, Pepe. Let's roll with that. All right, so Trojan fans, it's not just football season. It is election season. So if you're going to the game on Saturday at the Coliseum, go by the Fan Fest and stop by the L.A. County booth right next to ESPN L.A. Get everything you need to vote this election. If you can't make it, visit plan.lavote.gov to get started. 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
1: And it is time on me.

0: Jacob.com. And yes, that new telephone number, 800-345-6789. 800-345-6789.
1: Hi, this is Jacob Emrani.
0: Game of Games made possible by the law offices of Jacob Emrani. Let's do it. Game of Games time on Mason in Ireland. Take it away, Mace.
2: All right, here we go. It is Game of Games time. It's not just any game, but it's a Michael Thompson game. And it is a potpourri with a theme, Michael.
3: Yes, the game is a theme game. Multiple choice, except for this question. It's a buzz in for the first one. It'll tell you what the game is all about if you get the answer correctly. We are in the middle of a month of celebrating what?
4: Heritage. Mexican heritage.
3: I'll take it. It's actually Hispanic heritage.
5: Yeah, but that's good.
2: Yeah, that's good.
5: Yeah, screw the rule. Pepe gets that.
6: I can't wait for Heritage Month.
2: Heritage.
5: So wait, this is the last day of September. So tomorrow it's over?
3: No, no. It started fifth from the 15th till October 15th.
2: Okay.
3: What day? What's that?
6: Does every Heritage Month?
3: No, but for some reason this one starts in the middle of the month.
5: Okay. One in 2 months.
3: What day or when does Mexico celebrate its Independence Day? September 16th, May 5th. Or June 16th?
5: Brian. June 16th. Emily.
6: June 16th.
5: Mace.
1: June 16th.
5: September 16th. Pepe.
4: September 16th.
3: It is September 16th.
2: Okay. Was this game like tailor-made for Pepe?
3: Well, we don't know.
4: No, but I mean... All right.
5: Pepe 2, John 1, nobody else has a point.
4: He gave you the answer in the first question.
3: All right. How many Hispanic heritage countries have won Soccer's World Cup? Everybody take a guess. How many heritage Hispanic countries have won the World Cup?
6: Are you talking about people who speak Spanish?
3: No, countries. Countries.
2: That speak Spanish.
3: Yeah.
6: Okay.
3: Well, if you say people who speak Spanish, they could be from Germany.
5: Okay. Emily.
3: How many countries?
6: Is this a guess? Six.
5: Mace.
4: Seven.
5: I'm going four. Pepe.
4: Four.
5: Brian.
7: Three.
5: Michael.
3: Three.
4: What do you mean three? No,
5: Wait,
4: four.
5: Argentina, Spain, Uruguay.
3: And that's it?
4: Yeah.

0: Mexico one time, right?
1: No. Mexico's never won the World Cup. Right.
2: Because Brazil speaks Portuguese.
0: Portuguese. Brian's on the board. Okay.
1: Exactly.
0: Pepe 2, John 1, Brian 1, Emily and Mace zip.
1: Who is the president of Mexico? Claudia Sheinbaum, Camilla Sheinbaum, or Celia Sheinbaum?
0: Mace.
3: Trying to lose, I'll say Celia.
0: I'm trying to win, I'll say Claudia. Pepe?
2: I'm trying to tie. It's Claudia.
0: Brian.
4: Claudia.
0: M.
5: Celia.
1: It is Claudia.
3: Are you going low also, M?
5: I mean, I already missed the first couple, so.
0: All right, so Pepe 3, John 2, Brian 2, Emily and Mace battling it out for lucky loser.
1: Everybody guess here. There are 195 countries in the world. How many are Spanish-speaking countries? Everybody guess.
0: Okay.
4: Huh?
5: And it's not Price is Right rules, just whoever's closest.
3: Just whoever's
1: closest. Okay.
0: All right. I got to go first here. I will go 27. Pepe.
2: 43.
0: Okay. Brian.
4: 60.
0: M.
5: 1.
0: Mace.
2: 2.
0: What's the answer?
1: 21.
0: It's me. So, Pepe, that means I tie you at 3, and Brian, you have 2.
1: Now,
0: you two losers are still losers.
1: Yes. Of those 21 countries, how many use the peso as its currency? 5, 6, or 7?
0: Pepe.
2: 5.
0: Brian.
4: 7.
0: Emily.
5: 7.
0: Mace.
2: 7.
0: I'm not going against Pepe. 5.
1: What is it? It is 7.
0: Oh!
2: They bought it.
0: So wait, Brian, you guessed 7, right? So you tie, and now Mace and Emily have to try and win.
3: Oh, God.
0: All right, Pepe 3, Brian 3, John 3, Emily 1, Mace 1. Here we go.
1: Despite the large Mexican-American and pure Mexican fan base in L.A., how many Mexicans or Mexican-Americans have played for the L.A. Lakers in their history? None, 1, or 2?
0: Brian.
4: Go 1.
0: Michael, ask the question again.
1: How many Mexicans or Mexican Americans have played for the Lakers in their history? None, 1, or 2?
0: All right, so they have to be like Mark Madsen would not count, even though he spoke Spanish.
1: Right.
0: Okay. Emily?
5: None.
0: Mace?
2: 1.
0: I'm going none. Pepe?
2: 2.
0: What is it, Michael?
1: 1.
0: Who is it?
2: Brian got it, right?
4: No, I guess 1.
0: Yeah, okay. Brian's got the lead.
2: Who's the player?
5: Wait,
2: 2.
6: Hang on.
2: You're wrong.
6: 1.
2: No.
1: I'll tell you.
2: Horacio Llamas is 1.
6: Let Michael
2: and
6: explain.
2: And the guy that play in Golden
5: Maybe
2: State.
5: Pepe don't give us the
2: in
5: answer.
2: In Golden State.
1: Okay. That's it. Michael? That's it. Buzz in. Who was the 1 Mexican-American to play for the Lakers?
0: Well, Pepe, you...
1: He's got to give you the name.
5: Pepe. Yeah, go, Pepe.
1: 3.
6: I think you know.
2: Horacio Llamas.
1: 2.
2: Horacio Llamas.
1: Nope. 1, Toscano Anderson.
2: So there's 2 players because Horacio Llamas played for the Lakers.
1: No,
0: what about Marcelo Huertas?
1: He's a Brazilian.
0: Huh. Okay, well, nobody got this.
3: No, Pepe, no.
0: It doesn't matter. Nobody got any points,
3: so don't worry.
0: Pepe, 3. Brian's got 4. John, 3.
5: It's
0: Pepe, 3.
5: It's the potpourri for you, Pepe.
1: Here we go. Pepe. Mexico is the largest speaking Spanish country in the world with 132 million people. But with only 1.9 million Spanish speakers, what is the smallest Spanish speaking country? Equatorial Guinea, Puerto Rico, or El Salvador?
0: Emily.
5: Puerto Rico. Oh, no. El Salvador.
0: Mace.
3: El Salvador.
0: I'll go El Salvador. Pepe.
2: El Salvador.
0: Brian.
4: El Salvador.
0: Michael.
1: Equatorial Guinea.
0: Right there for
3: right
0: us.
3: Right there.
0: We didn't take it. Okay. Michael, you got 5 left?
1: Yes.
0: All right, 5 more. Everybody's in it.
1: Which president created National Hispanic Heritage Month? Nixon, Carter, or Reagan?
0: This one is Mace.
3: Reagan.
0: I'm going to go Carter. Pepe.
2: Reagan.
0: Brian.
4: Carter.
0: Emily.
5: Carter.
0: Michael.
1: Reagan.
0: Okay.
3: Had a big amnesty and declared.
0: Mace got it. Pepe got it. So Pepe Heritage and Brian are tied at 4. John has 3. Mace 2. Emily 1. 4 Smile. Left.
1: How many actors or actresses of Hispanic heritage has won an Oscar for leading actor? 0, 1, or 2?
0: This one's me. I'm going to go 1. Pepe.
2: 1.
0: Brian.
4: Show me 2.
3: Is it Spanish speaking?
0: Emily.

0: Hispanic heritage. Not people who speak
1: zero,
0: Spanish.
1: One or two, okay.
2: Lead actor?
0: Yes, lead actor. 0, 1, or 2?
2: 1.
1: Mays.
3: I think it's 2.
1: Michael.
0: 1. Jose Ferrer, 1950, as Cyrano de Bergerac.
2: Now, what did you think, Mason?
1: Brian, Javier Bardem, right?
2: But he was not in lead.
0: He was not leading. Leading actor.
3: What about Gregory Peck?
1: All right, now listen up.
3: Gregory Peck.
1: He's
0: Spanish?
3: Yeah.
1: Mexican. There are 3 left. Pepe has 5. John has 4. Brian has 4. Mace has 2. And M, you're out.
3: Oh, sorry.
2: Oh, darn.
1: Okay, here we go.
0: LAX is LA's airport code. What is Mexico City's airport code? MCX, MEX, or MCA?
3: Let Pepe go first.
1: No, he is. It's his turn.
3: Oh, it's your turn.
1: Yeah, Pepe.
3: MEX.
1: Brian. MEX. Mace.
3: It's got to be MEX.
1: Yeah, but you got to go different.
3: Oh, then I will go MC whatever.
0: MCX?
3: MCX.
1: I'm not going against Pepe. I'll go MEX.
0: Yes. It is MEX.
3: Yeah, did you not work at that airport?
4: Yeah.
3: Yes. No. Not in Mexico.
4: Not in Mexico. Okay.
1: All right. So Pepe has 6. Brian and John have 5. And there are 2 left.
0: Mexico has the largest Spanish-speaking population. Who is second? Spain, Colombia, or the U.S.?
1: Pepe.
4: The U.S.
1: I think he's right, but I have to decide if this is where I want to take my chance. No, I'm going to say U.S., Brian.
5: U.S.
1: Michael?
0: It is the U.S., 68 okay. million.
1: There is now 1 left. Pepe, if you get make this a hard one.
0: Mm-hmm.
1: If Pepe gets it, the game is over. Brian, we can tie him if we get it.
2: Harder than your question for McVay.
0: Yes.
1: Yeah.
0: Arepas, A-R-E-P-A-S, which is an Hispanic dish consisting of cornbread, cornmeal cakes, stuffed with cheese, meats, and avocado, comes from which country? Colombia, Peru, or Bolivia?
1: Pepe. I don't think he knows.
4: I'm going to say Colombia.
1: So that means we got to go either Peru or Bolivia. What do you think?
5: I'm going to go Peru.
1: Just so we have an option, I'll go Bolivia. Michael?
0: It is Colombia.
1: Did you know?
4: Yeah.
1: Oh. All right, Pepe wins.
0: The tiebreaker.
1: Yes.
4: Great game, Michael.
0: Combined.
4: Great game.
0: You like it, Pepe?
4: Yeah.
0: Combined, the Gasol brothers made $410 million in their careers. Powell made more than Mark. How much more did Powell make than Mark in his career?
4: Repeat the question, please.
6: 400 total.
0: Combined, they made $410 million. But Powell made more money than Mark. How much more did Powell make than Mark Gasol in his career?
1: Okay.
2: I got a guess.
1: Okay. I got a guess. Mace, what'd you write down?
3: $275 million.
1: I wrote down $74 million. Pepe?
4: $190 million.
1: M?
2: We're doing the difference between the two, right?
3: Yeah, difference.
2: I said 310.
1: Brian?
5: 150.
0: Guys, Mark made a lot of money, too.
3: I know he did. I'm
0: $40 million.
1: So I got it at 74. Yeah. But Pepe wins the day.
0: Well, he should, Mr. Hispanic.
4: Thank you. Thank you.
3: It was kind of a tailor-made game for you.
4: Yeah.
0: Yeah. Well, you guys didn't know it was a Spanish Hispanic history month?
3: By the way, I was thinking about Spanish... Anthony Quinn is who I was thinking of, who's Mexican, but he won 2 for best supporting actor.
0: He won one for the only one for Zapata. Leading.
3: Yeah, only one for leading.
0: And didn't Penelope win best supporting actress?
3: But she won best supporting actress. Yeah. Yes, she did for Vicky Cristina Barcelona.
4: And you know who also was born in Mexico and won supporting?
0: The guy who played Bingo?
4: It's a girl.
1: Bingo!
4: No. What is the name of the girl? Young.
1: Before.
4: Diogo, what is the name?
1: Oh, 31.
3: Okay, Pepe will find the name. Yeah. And he will have that coming up next as part of
4: Crosstalk.
1: G15.
3: Bingo! ESPN.
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8: Woo, woo, woo, woo, woo, woo, woo. So Michael's hanging out. By the way, the actress that Pepe was trying to think of is Lupita Nyong'o.
9: Nyong'o.
8: Is Kenyan descent, but was born in Mexico. Both DeMarco and Travis are here. DeMarco, I don't know if you heard this, but Michael Thompson asked Sean McVay the most difficult question he has ever been asked.
9: Thank you.
8: He wrote it out. Do you still have it written out?
9: No, I just got it up here in my head.
8: Oh, you did not. You wrote this down.
9: I got the stats
8: you read
9: down.
8: It word for word.
9: I watched the game.
8: It was like Jim Rome and the Smack Off.
9: Oh, boy.
8: It was all written out.
9: Wow. Tell them about my question. Was it a good question?
8: Basically saying the Rams have a terrible sack rate. What's wrong?
9: Yeah, what's wrong with the pass rush?
10: What did he say?
11: He said that's misleading. Overrated. He said they're getting the quarterback to get rid of the ball as quick as they want.
10: Oh, yeah. Not like sacks are being devalued. I heard that with Jared Verse, like his impact. You can't just measure his impact by sack numbers. It's how many times he actually moves the quarterback. Mm-hmm. And that's right. What they're tracking.
11: So I have
10: now.
11: A bet with Mason.
10: Yeah.
11: If you could jump on either side of the bet, which one you would?
10: Okay.
11: All right. I say Jared Verse finishes with more sacks than Miles Garrett this year.
10: Well, Miles hurt.
11: That's why I made the bet.
10: And you got Miles.
11: I Mason got Miles. Thinks because Verse doesn't have a lot of sacks normally.
10: And his career doesn't have a lot of sacks. Yeah, I'll be over here.
11: What I'm betting on is that, and it's kind of starting to happen,
10: injury.
11: Is that Miles Garrett might not get a chance to play in very many games.
10: I think he'll come back at the end of that, 6 weeks.
5: November, right after Halloween.
10: I think he'll come back on the sooner one. Side. And you did you hear Jared Verse's last press conference?
11: No.
10: They asked him what his superpower was. He says, I run through people's faces. He's still the same guy. So his sack numbers are going to be in the single digits.
11: Yeah, forever. I think that I'd be lucky to get five.
10: Six or seven.
5: He's got zero so far.
11: Right.
10: Yeah.
11: So I think I'd be lucky to get five. What the reason I made the bet is, if a guy's got a bad knee, everybody thinks, oh, he'll be back in 3 weeks. It's never three.
5: No, it's six.
11: So now it's six.
10: Yeah.
11: Let's see what it is at the end of six.
12: And then it's what he, exactly. What
5: right, but like I think if Miles comes back for five games, he's going to out-sack.
11: Then he'll get five sacks. Well, yeah,
10: but there was some heat on Bo Nix. And remember, that's one of the best lines in the game. Mm-hmm. And they got heat on Jaxson Dart. They knocked Jaxson Dart out of the game. There's been pass
12: in
10: rush.
12: 5 minutes.
5: Yeah. What now, Michael says, explain what's going on with Aaron Donald. First of all, there's a back thing, and we don't know. Sean did not really say whether or not he was a go or not a go, but he didn't practice today.
10: Well, that's why when I didn't want to pour cold water on it all offseason when I said I'm 50-50, because the only way to train for this is to go out there and do it, and it's painful. You have to get broken down, heal, get stronger. It takes a while. So I was going to show, I didn't show you the video.
12: Not yet.
10: This is how I know a guy is either getting tired or he's sore. When you start jumping around blocks, and Aaron has been jumping around blocks. He did it in Denver, so.
13: Is it because he's too old?
10: No, he's just, he's working himself into shape. Oh. This is what it feels like. Like I said, you have to get broken down, heal, recover, get stronger. So by November, he should be flying. But right now, and going through New York and Denver, your first two games back in 2 years, you're going to be sore. Absolutely going to be sore.
13: Why? Because those offensive lines are that good?
10: That line has been together for three straight years up in Denver.
5: Yeah.
10: Yeah, same guys. And New York, they were just pounding the football. You caught them in the wrong time. So now that was your first start.
5: The good news that came out of our conversation with Sean is that Puka's likely to go on Sunday.
12: Finally, good.
5: Yeah, finally.
12: Good. I mean, they're going to need him.
5: Absolutely.
12: If he's not the best receiver in football, he's what, two or three?
5: Yeah.
12: Not much past that. And look, the offense doesn't feel like it's been the problem.
5: No.
12: Getting Puka back will be a big deal.
10: Well,
12: but
10: staying on the field. The offense staying on the field.
12: Yeah. I did not grade on third downs, but Devontae's been good. Mm-hmm. Matthew Stafford's numbers, minus the pick six, have been really good.
5: Even without Parkinson and
12: Ferguson.
5: Higbee popped in this game on Sunday.
12: I don't worry about their offense nearly as much as I worry about their ability to get stopped.
13: Are they still the favorites to win the Super Bowl?
12: They're among them.
13: Yeah.
11: All right, so how about this? Maybe you guys know, but do you guys know who's favored on Sunday?
12: I think the Rams are.
11: What do you think?
10: I think the Rams are favored.
12: I think slightly, right?
5: I want to say
12: two
5: also.
12: And a half, John.
11: Michael, what do you think?
13: After the way Philadelphia played the other day, got to be the Rams.
11: Yeah, it's Rams by three, which means it's really Rams by six.
5: Yes.
11: Because you get three for being the home team.
5: Well, I mean,
10: it's been close.
5: When you face Case Keenum.
10: Yeah.
5: Well, you were here in 2016, right?
10: Yeah.
5: You moved back with the team.
10: I remember Case.
5: Case Keenum was our opening night quarterback.
10: That's why I told them I wasn't surprised. Case has been here forever. He's been around forever.
5: A decade later, 10 years later,
10: so
5: he wins
10: many offenses
5: game.
10: Is in there. I mean, to execute a game plan, I'm not surprised he won a football game. Now, when you start him week two, watch, he'll throw four picks.
5: Right. Exactly. So it's Phillies and Braves tied 1-1.
12: Yeah.
5: Tomorrow, I've not seen the pitching matchup.
12: 18 innings.
5: Yeah,
12: that's what
5: I'm rooting
12: for, just as long as humanly possible.
5: That's what I said.
12: Forever.
5: We want the series to go long.
12: Every
5: we want them to burn
12: guy.
5: Every single pitcher they've got.
12: Yeah.
5: I'm guessing it's Wheeler for Philly tomorrow?
12: It is.
5: And have they named a starter for Atlanta? Is it Elder?
12: I don't know who's going for Atlanta. I know that Wheeler only is third because he had to pitch on Sunday to get them in. So Wheeler goes tomorrow for Philadelphia. I'm not sure who it is for Atlanta. That was a great game again.
5: Yeah, we were watching it during the show.
12: Those two games were playoff games, where one little mistake, one big swing, all of that stuff is the Astros game wasn't close, the Yankee game wasn't close, the Padre game wasn't close, but the Phillies and Braves have had that thing where Mattingly's decision yesterday to go to Duran.
5: I do not understand that decision. Does that make any sense to you?
12: It does. It does. I don't agree with it, but I understand why he did it. That he was thinking, and I want to say I had this argument with you at one point, John, that the idea of the game is not always decided at the end.
11: Correct.
12: The game is sometimes decided in the sixth or seventh or eighth inning. And Don Mattingly's bet was their three best hitters are coming up in the seventh inning. If I get them out, I don't have to pitch to them again, theoretically,
11: yeah.
12: right? If I can get them out in the seventh, then put somebody else out there in the eighth and put somebody else out there in the ninth, they're going to face far lesser guys. That's the problem.
5: He went two innings with Yoan Duran.
12: Putting him out there for the second inning was a double mistake because, number one, he's not a two-inning guy,
11: yep.
12: so you're asking him to do something he hasn't done very often. And number two, if it blows up and you don't win, you don't have your best guy for today. Now,
11: right,
12: they dodged
11: yeah.
12: the bullet, and they won anyway. But I understand why he did it. I just don't agree with it.
5: Yeah. By the way, Saturday, I'm not quite sure. I got this information, and I think it's correct.
11: Oh, let's just run with it.
5: if the Padres win, reportedly the Dodgers game would be at 1 o'clock on Saturday.
12: Oh.
5: And if the Padres lose, the game would be at 5 o'clock on Saturday.
12: What does the Padre result have to do with
5: because
12: the
5: because they're staggering
12: time?
5: TV games, maybe, is
12: Wouldn't
5: what it is.
12: Wouldn't you want the Dodgers in prime time?
5: I would want them in prime time,
14: but
5: personally.
14: Wouldn't it be the number one seed in the Padres? That's why?
5: Oh, it'd be Milwaukee and the Padres.
12: Yeah, yeah. But this is a TV question. This isn't a baseball
11: Dodgers Braves, would or even Dodgers Phillies, would get a much bigger number than Milwaukee San Diego.
12: Milwaukee, no way.
5: Will you go to any of the games?
12: Waiting for my phone to ring.
5: Yeah.
12: Yeah.
10: That's a yes.
5: That's a yes.
12: I will see. We'll see if opportunities arise.
14: Friends.
12: I will jump
10: there you go.
12: On.
5: Oh, you have very nice friends.
12: I have a lot of very nice friends.
5: Awesome.
12: Yes.
5: Awesome. Yes. Cool. Yeah, I'm going to try to get out. I was going to go to USC, and I'm like, nah, I'm not going to go
12: I think
5: to USC.
12: You know how that's going to go.
10: Woof.
5: Yeah.
12: Yeah.
10: Have you seen that kid play?
12: Oh, yeah.
5: Do you think they'll bounce back, DeMarco? Do you think, I know you're a Washington guy, do you think USC has it in them to bounce back?
10: I think they're on the verge, man. This is when programs come apart. When you've just been picked at all week. Your head coach is considered, they're questioning your culture.
5: Yes.
10: You know, there's only one way to go, and that's win. And if you don't, it all falls apart. So this is a must win for Lincoln Riley.
5: Yeah, all he was saying yesterday to his media availability, to the reporters who were there, he's saying, we're not seeing everything, that there's actually really good stuff that we can't see. And I only care about the stuff I can see, which is on Saturday at the Coliseum.
12: That's the
5: stuff that is important. Exactly.
12: You can see the scoreboard. You can see who won. You can see who lost.
13: DeMarco is a guy who probably hurt people with your physicality on the football field. What was your reaction to Stevenson?
10: You guys know my stance. That slide protection was put in for quarterbacks.
13: No, I don't care about that. I'm talking about his reaction after it.
10: Well, just let me. So, if you don't want to get hit, start that slide 2 yards before. Mm-hmm. That's a safety coming from the back end.
13: Okay.
10: Bad things happen. It's football. Now, the stuff that happened after is reprehensible.
13: If you were his coach, what would you do to him?
10: I told him, when I was in school, if I did that, if anybody did that with Don James, you'd be off the team.
5: But I think the point is, DeMarco, they wouldn't have done that because Don James had a strong culture there, and USC has a culture that is led by Lincoln Riley, and we see what that has led to. It's an indictment of the program and the way it's being run.
10: I think that's fair.
13: That was one of the most disgusting reactions I've ever seen. Guy laughing with the guy over there.
10: I saw a kid.
12: As they're literally
10: That's what I saw.
5: Really bad. Absolutely disgraceful. All right, speaking of disgraceful.
12: DeMarco and Travis show.
10: Wow. Yeah. Wow, thank you, Mace.
5: That's a really tough tee up, isn't it? I'm always looking for a good segue, but I will withdraw the word disgraceful and say
11: you missed the dinosaur today.
5: Yeah. Entertainment coming up for you with DeMarco and Travis.
10: Me
5: in Ireland back at noon tomorrow. Thank you, Pepe, and thank you, Michael, for being here. See ya.
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18: going to put a tough loss in Denver behind them. Next stop, the city of brotherly love and the Philadelphia Eagles. The Eagles coming to this one 2-1 after a shocking 27-7 loss to the Chicago Bears on Monday Night Football behind third-string quarterback Case Keenum. The Eagles so far a bit of a mixed bag in the early part of the season. They're, of course, led by their quarterback Jalen Hurts, who will come into this one averaging just a little over 200 yards per game through the air. He has thrown for five touchdown passes, but

0: also has been intercepted 3 times and perhaps most surprisingly sacked 8 times along the way. Saquon Barkley, quiet so far this season, averaging just 58 yards per game. Devontae Smith doing what he does, nearly 79 yards per game through the air. Rams and Eagles Sunday morning in Philadelphia. With Wednesday's Rams Report, I'm Travis Rogers.
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15: Put me in a private room so I can, like, use my hand.
16: Private room, you and the tomahawk. Me sitting right next to you.
15: It wouldn't be private if you're in there.

0: of all time.
1: He didn't mention your name again.
2: Oh, am I on the show today?
0: Wow.
1: Oh,
0: he mentioned am you I, on the Tomahawk steak.
2: Am I working today? Oh, I thought I had the day off. I didn't know.
1: Oh, my God. Oh, that's so
0: it's
1: funny.
0: So right. Good. Wow. I love it so much.
2: Go ahead,
0: much.
2: Guys. Punch, knock yourself out. I'm just going to.
0: He's on the ones and twos.
1: No. Come on.
2: Go ahead.
1: We love you. Valued member. Come on. Views expressed do not reflect. Yeah, come on.
0: Do you want to know what the wow, wow, wow?
1: What is that?
0: Wow,
1: was that you?
0: Yes.
1: What does that mean?
0: So Mason, he likes to talk about how he has whipped cream on everything and that he has cans of Ready Whip all over his house. So I was saying, like, when I was younger in high school, that what we would do, you press it just slightly and a little bit of Nas goes into you and you get, you know, all you feel is the wow, wow,
2: wow. Are you
0: wow,
2: getting high
0: wow,
2: on nitrous?
0: Wow, wow.
1: Oh, my God.
0: Yeah, so okay. I was telling Mason to do it and that's so
1: that's
0: I
1: what
0: did
1: it feels
0: wow,
1: like.
0: Wow, wow, wow, wow, wow. And that's what it feels
2: you
0: like.
2: You sniffing fish whipped concert? Cream in high school?
0: I didn't sniff it. You put it in your mouth. Oh.
2: Did you not have somebody in your neighborhood that would go to buy beer for you?
0: I mean, I did, but these were extra things to do.
2: I understand.
0: Right?
2: I understand.
0: And you also, because what happens is it makes all of the whipped cream liquid after that.
2: Oh, it takes away all the
0: nitrous oxide out of it. So when my mom would go to use it, just go.
2: She just thinks all her whipped cream's gone bad. And
1: you did it with balloons.
2: But exactly. The helium to change your voice,
1: yeah,
2: but not to get a
1: You kind of got
0: different
1: little
0: balloons.
1: Hey, didn't you?
2: Yeah. That's what happens at the Grateful Dead shows.
1: What's that?
3: That's what happens at the Grateful Dead shows.
0: Absolutely.
1: Oh my God.
2: I would take the helium balloon so I could do my messy.
1: There you go.
2: I just want to inhale the balloon, and I don't want to get the whipped cream. I want the whipped cream on my cake and my ice cream.
1: Wow.
0: I like sprinkles.
2: I don't know whether to thank you or be a little frustrated with you.
1: Why?
2: I think it's mostly thank.
1: That we have almost the same shirt?
2: No, I did notice that. Yeah.
0: Oh, you do.
1: Yeah, we're a gang.
2: Yeah, I did.
1: We're the over the hill gang.
0: I should have worn the shirt.
2: By the way, this is
0: yesterday.
2: The worst gang in the world.
1: Go ahead, take it all.
2: Yeah, this gang sucks. Yeah. Nobody's going to be scared of us.
0: Are you guys the sharks or the flamingos?
1: We're the sit downers.
2: This is the gang that could get tea times.
1: They're right. There you go. Yeah.
0: That's a great gang.
2: Yeah. I tried your push-up method today.
1: Uh-huh.
2: So much harder.
1: Yeah, but you're going to get stronger faster.
2: And that's why I think it's a thank you. But like, I've been working on my push-up game for literally, it's one of my New Year's resolutions, right? I wanted to get to a certain number to be able to do a certain number by a certain time. And I got there, and it took some work.
1: Uh-huh.
2: And I was there, and I said to you yesterday.
1: Whoa. You're there, but what did you give up to get there?
2: Well, my shoulders don't work
1: anymore.
2: Bingo.
1: There you go.
2: Right. Yeah.
0: It makes a huge difference. Once I had to change that also because it messed up my elbow. And then when I started pushing from the middle, like a fulcrum almost, you know?
1: Like a correct push-up.
2: My total got cut in half.
1: That's okay.
2: So now I have 3 months to get back to where I need to be.
1: Watch. If you keep going in 2 months, you'll be over 100. And you'll be like, wow, watch how fast. Yeah.
0: Why don't you go over here, show DeMarco what you're doing.
1: No, we're good.
2: I
1: see those
2: saw me doing
1: the physical acts.
2: I can,
1: over the hill gang.
2: I can do them. I would not have been able to do them 6 months ago, but I can do them. They're just far more difficult. But I can lift my shoulders above my head.
1: There you go.
2: Or without, my elbows.
1: Without cracking and creaking. Yes.
2: Yeah, I realize when I'm waking up in the middle of the night every night screaming in agony because my shoulders hurt that I probably needed to make an adjustment.
1: Push-up record ain't working.
2: But here sir. I was never going to set the record. But
1: yes, sir.
2: Why does Chris want to watch you eat that steak?
1: I have no idea. It's Chris, man. Who knows?
0: I think that's the answer to almost everything.
1: It's Chris?
0: Yeah.
1: Yeah, it's just Chris.
0: That just kind of goes with the territory. Yeah. Especially when it comes to eating, which he loves to do with Cappy, and watching you doing things.
1: Loves to eat with Cappy.
0: Yeah.
1: Yeah.
0: At the same time.
1: At the same thing.
0: Yeah. Right. Doesn't matter what it is.
2: What is a piece of sushi.
1: Travis, people go our whole life and never share a hot dog. Letting you know that.
2: Why would we?
0: If you took a bite and then you took a bite, that's okay. But when you're not going to take a bite together.
4: No, that's not okay either.
1: No. Yeah, we may share a hot dog nuclear winter.
2: You know what we do? We break the hot dog in half. Here's my half.
1: There we go.
2: Yeah.
1: We will never bite one of those.
3: But you guys wouldn't take one bite and the other guy take another bite?
2: I think it would be my choice. If DeMarco had a hot dog and he took a bite of it and said, do you want to have a bite of this hot dog? Sure.
3: Okay, good.
2: I'm not worried about
3: that. Foodies.
2: But
1: we would break it and give it to
2: him. Snap a piece off.
1: Just letting you know.
2: Yeah.
1: Have you ever shared food with Chris?
0: No.
1: You're not on that
0: list? No. Okay. I'm not in that game.
1: You don't have a nuzzle?
4: Are you going to do it?
0: No.
3: I thought you guys shared chopsticks.
0: No. So, okay. So I used the

0: pair of chopsticks. And I said, hey, do you want these? Because you don't have chopsticks. And he said, yeah. So we shared chopsticks, but I was the first one to use said chopsticks.
1: So he used your chopsticks.
0: Correct.
1: Yeah, there you go.
2: Were they wood?
0: Yes, they were wood. Because,
3: we know.
0: Because they were from,
2: you understand what I'm asking.
1: Absolutely.
0: Yeah, yeah, they were from Sugarfish. So yeah. They gave you the wood ones in there?
2: Yeah, like I think I'd just go my fingers at that point. Like, if they were plastic or metal, then a quick little rinse and we're good to go.
0: Honestly, if he would have ate first, I would have probably done the same. But the difference is I would have flipped it upside down.
2: And
0: I would use
2: the fat ends.
0: Okay. Use the fat ends. I would have just used the fat ends.
1: That's pretty smart. That's thinking.
2: Stuff sticks to wood. It's porous.
1: It's in there.
0: Look, fine. I used it already. I was done. It moved on to someone else at that point.
1: Wow.
2: All right. We're feeling better. Yeah. This is all good. We figured out the steak. We figured out the push-ups. And we figured out that Greg would eat off the wrong side of the chopsticks.
0: I mean, it's fine. You do what you got to do for some sushi.
1: Can I say something off the top real
2: quick? Please,
1: just because I know you guys are, like, interested in baseball and everything. The Padres look really good.
2: They look great.
1: My gosh.
0: Looked really good.
2: They look great.
1: Machado are going. They look scary. Downright freaking scary.
2: They
1: short series though.
2: Smoked the Cubs last night. Like that was the Red Sox game wasn't close either. The Astros and White Sox was a little closer, but really this first round, the Phillies and Braves are the only one that's been close. But you're right.
1: Yeah.
2: The Padres were the best team in baseball for the month of September, and maybe even a little before that. They had to play really, really well for 2 months to get back into the playoff picture, and they did. And they do not look like they've missed a beat.
1: I thought Tatis sucked. No?
2: He sucked for the first half.
0: Yeah, the first half.
2: He sucked for the first half.
0: He blew up in the second
2: half. And it wasn't that he sucked. It's that he wasn't hitting home runs.
1: Okay.
2: He was hitting the ball on the ground. Now he looks like
1: Tatis again.
2: He's real good.
1: Wow.
2: They're real good.
0: Maybe he got a haircut again.
1: Is that what it is?
2: Maybe he got the eczema again.
1: Does that get your attention?
0: That was the whole thing. It was that he got the haircut, and they just happened to find something that the guy that gave him a haircut was in the salve or whatever.
1: Yeah. Oh, is that what it was?
2: I thought it was he has an eczema treatment.
0: Was it an eczema treatment?
2: I don't know.
0: There's many stories about it.
2: There's so many things that just show up randomly out of nowhere.
1: Different ways to do things.
0: Weird how that happened. But they've been really, really good.
1: Does that get your attention, though?
0: I mean, I guess so a little bit, but it depends on what's going to happen to them in the postseason. Also, they're pitching. Their starting pitching, not great. Michael King is really good. The Dodgers got to Michael King the last time they saw him. They touched him up.
1: Yeah.
0: Then now they have to go see the Brewers first, too. If they can get past the Brewers, then, okay, you really got my attention.
1: No,
0: if you get past the Brewers.
2: Yeah.
1: When they're looking like that?
2: No, I think every team in the National League field, I think all six of those teams are good teams.
0: 100%.
2: There's not one team in that group that you're like, okay, they can't get there. They're all good enough to win the World Series. So if the Dodgers play the Padres, it will concern me a great deal. But that's true of Milwaukee. That's true of Atlanta. Yep. That's true of the Cubs, I think, are the weakest link in the chain. But they're not bad. They're not a bad team. I think they led the league in runs. Like they're a very, very good team.
1: You know why I just worry about the Padres? I think they'd rather beat you than win the World Series.
2: Well, I don't disagree with that. Yeah. But here's what I will say about that. I think that they want
1: everything in their mind is you.
2: Totally agree. I think it may work against them to a certain point. I think that they get so invested in the Dodgers that they lose track of playing well. That they kind of stopped. They did. They weren't playing the Dodgers.
1: That's true.
2: Yeah, they were playing the Cubs. And again, they're a good team. I'm not trying to throw cold water on them, but they want it so badly to the point of they're gripping it so hard that it's starting to slip through their fingers.
1: Or they may land that lucky punch.
2: They might.
0: They have a team before.
1: Yeah.
0: They are a team that when it's going well, it's going really, really well, and everybody's happy and everything's
2: great. Front runners.
0: Great front runners. When it starts to go bad, there's no leadership on that team that's going to rise them up. When Manny Machado is your biggest leader, he's not going to bring you up. He's going to scream in your face and tell you how terrible you are and take the morale completely down. So when they're up, of course, everything's great, but down, bad.
1: He's the face of that franchise. Yeah.
2: For better or for worse.
1: For better or for worse.
2: Yep.
1: Yep. Right.
2: He's a terrific player. I know Dodger fans hate hearing that, but he's a terrific player. He's not a leader in any way that I would like to see somebody lead.
0: He's going
2: to
0: be a Hall of Famer.
2: In his sleep.
0: Yeah.
2: In his sleep, he's that good. Here's the rub, though. I think when it's, and this is true of all of the teams that are in the playoff field, but I think that the Dodgers demonstrated this so incredibly well last season. Blank is going to go wrong at some point. It always does.
0: Yep.
2: You're going to have a bad game or two. You're going to make a bad managerial decision. One of your good pitchers is going to have a bad day. One of your best hitters is going to strike out with the bases loaded. Something bad's going to happen. Mm-hmm. It always does. What happens after that? That I think is incredibly important. The Dodgers last year, they were down 3-2 going back to Toronto. They had not really hit all that well. It was one of these, man, all right, but they just, let's play again. Let's play another inning. Let's play another inning. And they just kept going. Nobody on that team panicked. Nobody on that team thought that it was over. The Dodgers are incredibly experienced at, when things go wrong, not losing their minds. I don't think that's true of the Padres.
1: Marcus said that. He said battle-tested, and that meant a lot.
0: Yep.
1: They are. They've been through just about everything. They got that 1,000-yard stare.
2: Yep.
0: I mean, look at everything they went through last year. Every single moment of that World Series last year was a huge moment that they had to overcome.
1: Look at this year.
2: You know, we can come back and talk about this coming up in a second. In fact, let's do that. Let's put a pin in this. Let's come back and talk, because I think that what we're talking about them, I don't know if that's true for some of these other teams and one team in particular. We'll get into that coming up next. Greg is here on a Wednesday making weird whipped cream noises.
1: Yes.
0: Wow, it's wow, DeMarco wow, wow, and Travis.
1: We'll never share a hot dog.
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3: We're back. 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
2: Did you hear what DeMarco just said?
3: I did not. I was looking at the news.
2: The news is all messed up. I don't want to look at that.
4: You have no proof I said what I just said.
2: You're a bad guy. First of all, he said, go Stros, and he said, you have no proof.
4: Then I said it until I just admitted it.
2: What is wrong with you?
4: When we were growing
2: that's
4: up.
2: That's so upsetting.
4: When we were kids,
3: yeah.
4: Who had the coolest uniforms in Major League Baseball?
3: The Dodgers.
4: Okay, one of the coolest. Come on. Don't leave me on this island.
5: Only the Dodgers.
4: The Stros had some cool.
2: He has your back all the time. You're left on the island.
3: You're talking about those Nolan Ryan rainbow ones,
4: back
3: right?
4: Back in the day.
3: J.R. Richard.
4: There you go.
3: Those are pretty good.
4: You know what made that?
3: Okay, now you're in my lane because you know how much I love uniforms.
4: Yes.
3: You know what made that uniform awesome?
4: What?
3: That orange hat.
4: There you go.
3: That orange hat was badass.
4: We're all connected to the Stros.
3: That was before they decided to defraud the entire sport.
2: It was
3: and
2: pure
3: rip
2: cheating.
3: Off the Dodgers.
4: You're going to judge them on one bad moment?
3: Yes.
2: Or many bad moments. It wasn't just the one. Ask Aroldis Chapman how he's feeling right now.
4: You live your whole life, they judge you by 5 minutes.
3: Dude,
4: Come on. Speaking
3: of Aroldis Chapman, I know this.
2: I'm so upset with
3: you. Did you see that picture of him in the clubhouse the other day with his shirt off?
4: The Hulk?
3: He's built like a bodybuilder.
4: No, you know what I said?
2: I did not.
4: No wonder. That makes sense.
3: Oh, my God. Yeah, he is built like a football player.
4: Yep.
3: Like, it's not like lean, strong, lithe. He's built like a tank.
4: He looked like DK Metcalf.
3: Yeah, yes. Yeah, that's exactly what he looked like.
4: Good
2: like
4: Lord.
2: DK Metcalf?
3: Yes, he looks like
2: no
3: that.
2: No way.
3: Yeah, it is
2: I'm looking
3: wild.
2: For it right now.
4: That kind of took some of the mystique away from me.
3: He almost always wears long sleeves.
4: Right.
2: You can't see anything.
3: He wears his uniform a little baggy.
4: Yep.
3: And he is a freaking tank.
4: I said this a while ago, and it just came out kind of funny, but imagine if you saw Shohei with no shirt on, and he looked like that.
3: Very rare.
2: This is a roller
4: skate.
3: Yes.
4: Right.
3: That's what I'm saying.
4: Dude is yoked.
3: Yeah.
2: That arm is bigger than your arm.
4: Man.
3: Yeah.
4: It makes sense now, right? That's what's throwing a ball at your head.
3: And he's been doing it for 20 years.
4: Yeah.
3: Shohei is another one that is always wears long sleeves. Mm-hmm. And even on the rare occasion you will see him in something short-sleeved, you get a glimpse of it.
4: Yeah.
3: He does it on, but he's, look at him.
2: They just put it on the YouTube, so if you want to see it, it's on YouTube right now. And my goodness, guys, it's huge.
4: They call that a pump cover.
3: What does that mean?
4: That means you keep your swole covered up.
3: Yeah.
4: Yeah, pump cover.
3: I saw a video of him working out, like doing like 500-pound deadlifts. I'm like, oh.
4: You're ripped under there, aren't you?
3: Yeah.
2: That's always been my dream to have a pump cover. Like, I've always wanted to be the guy that takes off his shirt and you're like, oh my God, look at that. You're huge. But it's not. It's not going to happen, ever.
3: I'm just hoping to take off my shirt so nobody vomits.
2: Hey, like, you look great now.
4: Yeah, come on.
2: Going like 16,000 steps.
3: I look like a tub of melted ice cream under the shirt.
4: Come on.
3: Yeah, it's better than it used to be, but it's still not.
4: But you can move that tub of ice cream, though. You can move it around.
3: I can move it around.
4: There you go.
3: Right now.
4: Yes, sir.
3: Let's go back to what we were talking about a second ago, this idea that something's going to go wrong for every team in the playoffs,
4: mm-hmm.
3: right? Something will happen to every team, and it's just a matter of whether or not you can weather the storm and get through it. Do the Brewers have that? Or, because let me paint a scenario for you.
2: It's interesting.
3: Let me paint a scenario. Mm-hmm. The Brewers jump out to a 2-0, or the Dodgers, excuse me. The Dodgers jump out to a 2-0 lead, okay? Don't the Brewers at that point go, here we go again? Don't, because the Dodgers just dog walked them last year, right?
2: Yep.
3: Four in a row. None of the games really particularly that close. Isn't it one of those, here we go again? Because the opposite, if the Brewers went up 2-0 on the Dodgers would be like, we're going back to L.A. We're fine. We're going to throw a Blake Snell at him tomorrow. We're going to throw Tyler Glasnow at him in game four. We're going to be fine.
2: Yeah, so in that scenario, they're in Milwaukee. So yeah, that means that the Dodgers won both games in Milwaukee going back home, and they're up 2-0. Yeah, they fall apart. I don't think they have, because now you don't have Mizorowski. You're not going to have Mizorowski until maybe game four. Like, if he really pushes it,
3: yeah,
2: that means you also beat Mizorowski in game one.
3: Also depends on what happens
2: in
3: the round before and how much if you have to use him in game five in that round.
2: Sure.
3: There's a
2: whole hundred of things that are going to happen. But yeah, just by going by what it is, you assume Mizorowski game one. You assume maybe in game four, possibly game five.
3: Yeah.
2: So if that means you beat Mizorowski, you're going back home with a 2-0 win, winning two on the road. Yeah, they fall apart. I think they will say to themselves, oh, yeah, we've been here. We could do this. We can do it. But they haven't actually shown that before, whereas the Dodgers have shown it.
3: I think the Dodgers are the only team. And go to the American League, too, because the Astros are getting ready to roll over, it looks like, anyway. But there
2: it was
3: isn't,
2: 4-3 last I saw.
3: There isn't this, we're okay even if we're in a hole. The Dodgers are the only team that they've played out of a hole for a good chunk of the year where they're just like, all right, we're fine. They could be down 4-0 in the second inning. It's like, let's keep playing. They have the least amount of role of all the teams that are in the field.
4: That thing we said about the Lakers, you fix the plane while it's in the air. That
3: yeah,
4: more fits the Dodgers because you did. You kept the train on the tracks as you were repairing.
2: Yeah.
4: But who would you give the managing edge to? As you guys are talking about teams folding, mm-hmm, they're going to fall apart. I'm looking at who the other managers are.
2: It's Dave Roberts.
4: Just because of his winning percentage? I mean, I'm talking this here.
3: I think it's the experience. Yeah. I think that it's the winning percentage speaks for itself.
4: Yeah.
3: But I think that he has been on the high side. He's been on the low side. He's been in late innings where every decision matters. He's been in blowouts and he knows when to punt. He knows when to keep pushing. There really is not a playoffs. When to go get your starting pitcher, when to go to your closer. Like all of these things, there are very few scenarios he hasn't experienced.
4: What's your thoughts on Pat Murphy? You said Milwaukee.
3: I think he's a vibes guy.
4: Yeah.
3: I think he's really good at getting guys to play hard. I think he's really good at getting guys to engage. I think that he's a hard ass.
4: Okay.
3: Like all of this stuff. But I also don't, he hasn't done this as much as these other guys. Now, he's got some experience. He's been around, but Dave Roberts is 54 years old, and it feels like he's been doing it for 50 years.
2: Yeah, so we talked about it a little bit yesterday in First Pitch that this is something that he does. Like he went originally by all the numbers, and everything was by number, like analytics and everything like that. And now he goes by a lot more of his gut, and every decision that he's made since he got knocked out.
4: Pretty good with his gut.
2: Since the Lance Lynn episode, for the most part, every decision in the postseason has been one that you're like, that was the right call. And you never really question it anymore, and he moved into two World Series.
3: Or at least it made sense in the moment, right? Like there before, to your point, Greg, it felt like,
2: what are you doing?
3: We're going to do this, and this, and we're going to do this in this inning, and this inning, as opposed to, hey, this guy's cruising, let's let him go. Or, hey, this guy's getting clobbered, we got to get him out of here. Last year, they decided, look, Andy Páez is not hitting. We have to get him out. Put Kike in the order. Put Miguel Rojas back on the field. As opposed to, small sand. No. He's ice cold. You got to go get him. I think he's really good at that right now.
2: Yeah, he's changed a lot of the things. And really, because I go back, it took him a while to get to that point, too. 2018, this is my least favorite Dave Roberts moment. 2018, against the Red Sox in game four, maybe, as Rich Hill was on the mound. Rich Hill was on the mound. And he was through seven of, like, one-hit ball. And they took him out of the game. They took him out of the game. And I lost my mind. They ended up losing that game. And then they lost the whole series. So that was the defining moment. Because Rich Hill, they're in the seventh inning. He has to come out now.
3: It was too smart by half. It was one of these, this is where he usually loses it. Let's take him out before he loses it. As opposed to, hey, man, he's on one tonight.
4: Yeah.
3: He's just feeling. Because sometimes, I mean, you're an athlete. Sometimes stuff just goes your way, and you're having one of those days like, I can't miss. I'm doing everything is my day, and there are other days where no matter what I try, I lose.
4: Or he knows you've been lucky the entire game.
3: He wasn't.
4: You've been listening on the edge.
2: Rich Hill was, flying.
3: He was slicing and dicing.
4: And sometimes you can be wrong. Yeah. Flat out wrong.
3: Absolutely. And I think that was one of
4: those. But I like those decisions, though. In baseball, it makes it interesting. I like that you do stuff, even if it doesn't work. It's a great decision.
3: It is the most fun part, and it's the most nauseating part of playoff baseball.
4: Exactly.
3: It is, because every decision is... Well, we're either going to win or lose with this right now.
4: Right here.
3: Yeah. And it's usually not true, but occasionally it's true. Like Mattingly's decision to go to Duran yesterday in the seventh inning probably cost them that game.
2: It
3: very likely was the reason they lost that game.
4: A very bad beat.
2: For you, but they don't win.
3: But what makes it so great is they turned around today without their best
2: relief and won
3: the game there in extra innings anyway.
2: Which is the greatest thing that could possibly happen.
3: Yeah.
2: Go three, go deep, go use every pitcher you possibly have, be extraordinarily tired, beat up on all the relievers, go 18 innings
3: 18
2: tomorrow.
3: 18 innings, Phillies, Braves, the shortstops are pitching by the end of the game.
2: Trey Turner on the mound.
3: Absolutely.
2: Efus pitch.
3: First pitch. I want to talk a little Otani because...
4: Let's go.
3: Well, I don't even want to get into it right now. We'll get into it coming up next. It's DeMarco and Travis, ESPN LA.
4: Oh, hey. You know that feeling when you're finally asleep? I almost forgot about this. When you get in that deep REM mode and then bam, out of nowhere, your leg seizes up like you just ran a fourth quarter sprint. That Charlie horse comes out of nowhere. Playing through pain, you got to be tough to do so. But a 3 a.m. leg cramp, let me tell you, bro, that is next level pain because there's almost nothing you can do about it. 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
4: I told you about the teammate. We took him to Morton's. He'd never been out to like a fancy steakhouse.
3: Yeah.
4: And he was trying to order nachos.
3: Come on. At the steakhouse.
4: At the steakhouse.
3: Did they accommodate him?
4: Hell no. I mean, they looked at him.
11: They don't have steak nachos?
3: I thought they might have run across the street and grabbed a bag of Tostitos, chopped up a sirloin, and got
2: to work. I was
3: going
2: to say, do they have chips at a steakhouse?
3: No.
2: Like,
3: maybe cut the bread real thin?
2: Right.
4: The same guy, when the bill came out, said famously, "I didn't order no damn gratuity."
13: In his defense,
3: he didn't. That's one of my all-time favorites. What was the guy that you've told this story before, but I love it so much. When you were the player rep and you were talking about the 401k.
4: So you would appreciate this. You have to actually give meetings and run meetings and whatnot, right?
2: Yeah.
4: So you work your ass off for this 60-minute PowerPoint meeting on whatever you're talking about. You're proud of it, right?
2: Right.
4: You nail it. You and your assistant, nail this PowerPoint. You go through everything from A to Z, da-da-da-da-da.
2: Everybody's engaged.
4: This is why the NFL 401k is great. Basically, it's 2-1. You can't miss. You can't lose
3: money.
4: Free money, basically. Yay!
2: Sounds wonderful.
4: Okay, close the thing. We're done. Anybody have any questions?
2: Oh, no.
4: Hand shoots up from the back. I ain't running no damn 401k. He thought it was like a conditioning test.
2: But they get extra money.
4: He had no idea what we were talking about. 60 minutes. All he knew was 401k. I'm not running no damn 401k. Oh, my God.
2: Did he think he was running like 100 miles or 300 miles?
4: Yes, he thought it was conditioning. Bro, we had spent hours on this thing, and this is what you got? Oh,
2: did the whole place bust up at least?
4: No, half of them were like, yeah, really? Are we running?
2: No.
3: That's, you know what? And you're a much nicer guy than I would say, don't worry about it.
4: Just sign the paper.
2: We'll figure it out. Don't worry.
3: You're good. You're all set.
4: This is why I believe Shohei.
3: This was not the nacho guy. Different guy?
4: No, this was JT. JT is a 30. No, how old is JT now? JT is 5 years younger. He's a 50-year-old gangbanger. He's still banging.
11: Oh, wow.
4: Yeah.
3: Oh, man. Interesting.
2: Well, I mean,
4: but he was
2: obviously
4: a chick returner.
2: It didn't work in the NFL, obviously.
4: No, right.
3: How's his 401k?
4: I have no idea.
3: Is he fully vested?
4: Wow.
3: All right. Shohei, Dave said that he is in a great place, that he is fully expects him to be Shohei Ohtani. Do you guys? I mean, he did not look like himself for the last month that he played.
2: Right.
3: Then they sat him down for a couple of weeks to get healthy. And when he came back, he looked better, but he wasn't knocking down walls either. What are your expectations for the best baseball player on the planet?
2: I expect him to be close to the best baseball player on the planet. I can't say he's going to be all of a sudden back to who he's always been, the guy that we know and love.
3: Yeah.
2: But I think he was actually getting close in those. It was only 5 games that we saw him in. And in those 5 games, did he even play on the Sunday game? I think he had took
3: a couple at-bats and bagged it.
2: But for the most part, like his swing decisions were 1,000 times
3: better. Decisions were better, I agree.
2: Were way, way better. And also, he was hitting balls to the warning track right up against the wall.
3: Does that not scare you?
2: That does scare me. But also, it's like before, so Dave Roberts said, if he was a 5 before, he's an 8 or 9 now.
3: Okay.
2: So I'm hoping with this week off, and he is at Dodger Stadium, he is practicing, he's working on his game, he's not even thinking about pitching as far as I know, that all of those things are getting his swing back to where he wants it to be. So if he's at a 9 or a 10, then it's much better than a 5, 8, or 9.
3: Those warning track balls were the ones that gave me the most...
2: Like, uh-oh.
3: Because...
4: In a bad way?
3: Yeah.
2: Because they look smacked.
3: Because when Shohei catches this ball off the end of the bat, it goes halfway up the pavilion, right? It's like he's just so strong and so powerful and such a great hitter that he doesn't have to square it to get it out. He just needs to get it decently, and he can muscle that over the fence. Those balls look like they were hit pretty good.
2: They did.
3: And they didn't go. Like, if Shohei hits the ball hard and in the air, it's a home run.
4: But isn't
3: these weren't.
4: Isn't the other soundbite he's felt better now than he has in a long time? So I'm assuming some of that power returns. And as a manager, just to mix sports, like with Puka, I could care less where you are percentage-wise. Yeah. I'm expecting you to be Puka. I'm expecting Shohei to be that guy.
3: Yeah, I agree.
4: That's the standard, right? Yeah. I mean, that's how Dave has to see it.
3: If you're going
4: to
3: play, you
4: exactly.
3: Play.
4: If you're putting on the uniform going out there, I have to assume you're that guy. Yeah. Prove me wrong.
2: So, I mean, not to switch back to the other sports, but shouldn't we say the same thing about Aaron Donald? That if he's going to play, he's going to put on
4: different.
2: The uniform.
4: He's coming off
2: of 2 years and
4: but,
2: all that.
4: But Puka,
2: we expect him still to be at that level. Puka, I understand.

0: younger guy has been. We saw him go off in game one.
1: Yeah.
2: Yeah. I think two things can be true at the same time. I think you're right. If you're going to go, we're going to judge you on how you play.
0: Yep.
1: Because I'm never going to tell him I see you as less than.
2: Right.
1: Yeah.
2: Right. But I also think that if Shohei Ohtani, like, to use this as an example, when he messed up his shoulder in 2024 sliding into second base, remember?
1: He was running with one hand.
0: Game one, he slides in. Gets thrown out.
2: I understand the impulse to have his presence matters. Like, literally just having him stand there in the batter's box is intimidating. And he's always dangerous enough to hit one. But there is a point where it's like, you're not helping us. Like, if you can't move your arm. And I'm not saying that he's at that
1: point. Can't protect yourself, can't do the job.
2: Right. There's a point where it's like, hey, man, we're gonna pull you out because even you at, you know, 50%, 70%, whatever the number may be, isn't really doing it for us. So if you can go out there and move mostly like you're supposed to move, then we're going to evaluate you based on that. But if there is a point of no return, right, where it's like, all right, but we need to put somebody else out there because the fractional player we're getting just isn't producing.
0: So I'm going to go back to the Shohei part of it. And I talked about this on the Blue Review with Marcus this morning. Which one would you want more? Actually, there's three things on the morning show, but
2: who this is first
0: be,
2: pitch.
0: There's a whole bunch of them. So I'm trying to figure out which one I talk this in. But no matter what, which one's more important? Shohei being back to 10 Shohei?
1: Yes.
0: Or Freddie being back to being Freddie?
2: Shohei.
0: Because Freddie has not shown any power. He's still getting a couple singles, but he's in that spot where if Shohei gets on, he's going to be the guy driving him in for the most part. He's the guy that you need to see him getting on base, moving guys over, hitting those singles, doubles. I don't expect him to hit home runs, but I need him hitting like Freddie again because he was so, so important over the last 2 years.
2: I think the reason it's Shohei and not Freddie, and they're both important. I don't mean to minimize Freeman, but Freeman at his best is a Hall of Famer. But even like a marginalized Freeman, there are other guys that can. There are other guys that can hit doubles. There are other guys that can get on base. There are other guys that can do the sorts of things that Freddie does. Not at the level that Freddie does them or the frequency at which Freeman does them, but there are other guys that can double and single and do things. There's nobody that can do what Shohei does.
0: No.
2: Like, he is just a singular, where every single time he steps into the batter's box, he's a threat to go yard. Where when he gets on first base, he's a threat to steal second. He's a threat to steal third. That he can score from almost anywhere on the field if somebody gets a hit. Like, he is just... He is one of one. That's Freeman true. Is a Hall of Famer, but Ohtani's just whatever the next level above Hall of Famer is, that's Shohei.
0: See, and that's why I want him back at the number one spot. I want him in the leadoff spot for just that exact reason, because when it gets to the bottom of the lineup, I want him with a guy on base. I want the first guy that's coming up when the lineup turns over to be Shohei, not Mookie. I love Mookie. I love everything he's been over the last 2 months. He's been the best hitter on the team.
2: But by a mile.
0: It's not close. I still want Shohei in that spot.
2: He's slugging. You know what his slug was in September?
0: Probably over 1,000.
2: Almost 1,200.
0: The slug alone.
2: OPS. His OPS was nearly 1,200. Yeah. It's like 1,178.
0: Look, this is the best we've seen Mookie in what, 3 years, 4 years?
2: Offensively.
1: Let's go.
0: Yeah.
1: Yes, sir.
2: Yeah. He's good. Tucker's been really good. Diaz has been pretty good.
0: Teo's been pretty good.
1: You can say it.
2: All of these guys that you had, and to your point, Greg, about getting him back at the top, like if you have Edman and Teoscar and
0: Pajes
2: at the bottom, and all of a sudden those guys get on base, and I don't know if it was just one of those guys gets on occasionally, Ohtani's going to hit with guys on base.
0: Mm-hmm. Right, and that's what you want.
1: You know what? That forces a decision.
2: It sure does.
1: It really does.
2: Right. It sure does. Yeah.
0: You have to change your pitcher. If you're throwing a right-handed pitcher, you might actually think about, if your starter's right-handed, you're thinking, should I go to the lefty? And then you get the starter out, and that's when the Dodgers do damage.
1: You already hit the bullpen right now for the whole Stroh's comment.
0: You're such a jerk at that.
1: Let me double down then. You know what else was fun to watch? PCA.
0: Okay, let him going 0-for-3 with 3 strikeouts.
1: I'm just saying,
0: that was so much fun and losing a ball in the outfield.
2: You're
1: see,
2: right.
0: Hey, during the regular season, sure. Yesterday, he was
1: every fly ball he's in on.
0: Yeah.
1: Every fly ball he's in on. I mean, that guy is fun to watch.
0: How about he goes and watches an old-timey video and see Babe Ruth actually exist and speak to us?
1: Hey, the world is flat. Come on. Babe Ruth
0: exists. It's not far off. Those two things are not far off.
1: Yes, the moon landing.
0: One doesn't exist.
1: What else is there?
0: A person doesn't exist.
2: I did like PCA argue with the third base umpire about his check swings last night.
1: How do you not get run for that?
2: The umpire did a good job. The umpire did a good job of, you know what? Move on.
1: It showed him the bat.
2: Yeah, that was one of those.
1: Right. Okay.
2: Walk away, or I'm going to ruin your night even more than it already is.
1: Okay.
2: And by the way, those were swings.
1: That was a swing. Did. Yeah. Right.
0: He went.
1: Those were
0: swings.
1: That was a smart enough look. Smart enough. Go ahead.
2: That was a. Don't make me do this to you. I'm giving you a chance to walk away.
1: Go home,
2: and take
1: kid.
2: It. Yeah.
1: Yes.
2: Yeah. Yeah.
1: That was that
2: Go
1: cop
2: home,
1: in the parade.
2: Kid.
1: Sit down.
2: Yeah.
1: The drunk guy. That was it.
0: They're done tonight, right? It's over tonight.
2: I don't know. I hope not. I hope every game other than Dodger games take 5 hours to play and everybody gets ground into dust.
0: No, honestly, you're pointing.
2: No, I just thought of the drunk guy that you were talking about. It just clicked back in what you were talking about. It took me a second.
1: The cop was cool. The dude was hammered.
2: We went to the Dodger parade after the 2024 season, and we're walking back to the studio. You know, the parade's over. Everybody's breaking up, so everybody's kind of heading back to where they're supposed to head back
1: to. Great day. You were there?
0: Yeah,
1: so
0: I was
1: much
0: with you guys.
1: Fun. Everybody's in a great mood.
2: This guy was so hammered that he literally could barely stand up. He was bent over at the waist and weaving down the street, crashing into.
1: He went two past overserved. Yeah.
2: Like, literally, you need to go sit down somewhere. And DeMarco and I are watching this guy, and you see one of LAPD's finest coming the other direction, and this guy clocks him, like, okay. And he looks at him and he says, "You been drinking?" And the guy goes, and the guy goes, "All right. I need you to sit down right here. Sit down on that wall." Yes. And the guy goes, "No." And he goes, "Just sit down on the wall. We're just going to hang out here for a few minutes." And didn't it was perfect.
1: He was cool.
2: It was cool. Sit down, sleep this off for a few minutes, and then we're going to work. Don't make me arrest you for being this drunk.
1: Right.
2: It was perfect.
1: That was the umpire.
2: Yes.
0: Sometimes the umpire's not so bad. Very, very rarely.
2: Don't make me say nice things. I already said nice things about Kyle Tucker. Don't make me say
0: nice things. You said nice things about Manny Machado and the Padres. You said nice things about a lot of things.
1: You said something nice about the Astros.
2: My Dodger bona fides, is that how we say that word now?
1: Bona fides. Yes.
2: I think are well established. I don't hate Manny Machado. I don't respect him not running to first base, but the guy's an awesome baseball player.
0: He's really good.
2: I can appreciate that.
0: Yeah, I just don't want him anywhere near the Dodgers.
2: No, neither do I. Nah. But this idea that he's somehow not good at what he does.
0: He's an amazing baseball player.
2: He's a jackass. He's a very talented jackass.
1: There's a lot of them like that.
2: But if I'm watching a baseball game, hold on, Manny's up. Give me a second.
1: Sheffield, kind of cantankerous, but really good.
2: Sheffield, so good.
1: All right, my swing.
2: Far side. Oh, yeah, the bat. This one, yeah.
1: I don't know how he did that. Yeah.
2: Because he had the quickest hands in the history of the world. The Far Side's coming up next. It's DeMarco and Trav, ESPN LA.
3: 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And you know it, Kings talk after the game with Sam Boney. 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Pregame 6:30. 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
2: The Los Angeles Rams looking to put a tough loss in Denver behind them. Next stop, the city of brotherly love and the Philadelphia Eagles. The Eagles coming to this one 2-1 after a shocking 27-7 loss to the Chicago Bears on Monday Night Football behind third string quarterback Case Keenum. The Eagles so far a bit of a mixed bag in the early part of the season. They're, of course, led by their quarterback Jalen Hurts, who will come into this one averaging just a little over 200 yards per game through the air. He has thrown for 5 touchdown passes, but also has been intercepted 3 times and perhaps most surprisingly sacked 8 times along the way. Saquon Barkley, quiet so far this season, averaging just 58 yards per game. Devontae Smith doing what he does, nearly 79 yards per game through the air. Rams and Eagles Sunday morning in Philadelphia. With Wednesday's Rams report, I'm Travis Rogers.
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1: Okay, we have to have a rule.
2: No news.
1: We can't have the news on. This is just depressing all around. Oh, my God. Can I read the headline?
10: No. I'm seeing the headline now.
1: Don't. Please don't read the headline.
10: Oh, my God. No. Please. Budget.
1: Oh, my God. Okay.
2: No, don't read
1: Hold on. Let me just take a minute.
2: The Far Side.
1: Thank you very
2: the
1: much.
2: The Far Side.
1: You know, look, I hope it's Kellen Puka not to play.
2: I hope so too.
1: It is. Because I do remember the playing days when, you know, your body sometimes betray it and you have injuries and you can't perform like you want to perform and they pull you out. You have an actual injury. But it should be like a burning desire to get back out there. Like, they need me. My guys need me.
2: Isn't there a sense, too, you're almost letting somebody down?
1: Yes.
2: You know it's not your fault.
1: I would take, this is me. This is my mentality. If I was Puka and I missed that game in Denver, I would say we lost because I wasn't there.
2: That's hard not to feel that way.
1: Of course. Yeah. That's the right feeling. I hope he's got a burning desire to get back out there. But I would say this, the business of football demands you go out there against Philadelphia. Whatever percentage you are, you're playing. They need you. This is the pros. That's the thing you try to tell these young players, the difference between high school, college, and pro. Pros, these guys have to deal with injuries and keep going. You don't get to take time off.
2: No.
1: This is your freaking job.
2: It's your job.
1: Yes, you have a contract.
2: You're right.
1: College, I think, is starting to go that
2: way. We're getting there.
1: But the pros, it's always been that way. I mean, they pay you big money to play, so you have to be out
2: there. And especially in the sport that you played, if they find somebody who will do it as well for less, sayonara.
1: Absolutely. And that's the other thing. As a player, especially at that position, who is dependent on somebody feeding you the football.
2: Yeah, you can't do it yourself.
1: Right. You're letting other people take your reps, which means Matthew Stafford, Sean McVay, Nate Shieldhouse, they get comfortable throwing the ball to other people. You know what? I like that Terrence Ferguson on this route.
2: Yeah.
1: I like Munfield going deep.
2: Mm-hmm.
1: You know that screen I was going to throw to Puka? Let's see if Munfield can slip it in there. How about Jay Witt get one?
2: Yep.
1: You know what I mean?
2: Yep.
1: He took the last one for 17. I think he's good at that. So, I mean, this is the stuff. Professional football, they're always looking to replace you. The more timeout means the other guys get reps. So you have to get back on the field for that. The other thing is, he's a valued member of this football team.
2: Sure.
1: He's one of your leaders. He is. He's one of the best players in the game. They need you. I hope you need them as much as they need you. I hope he's got a burning desire to get out there. Like, I hope he doesn't take this as a vacation.
2: I hope not either, and I don't think that he will. You have spent far more time with him than I have, and you're far closer, but the way that he I've never, it's to the point where I wish he would, but I've never seen him make a business decision on the field.
1: No.
2: Like, you know what I mean?
1: No.
2: He is out there.
1: He's playing for keeps.
2: Yes.
1: Yeah, full speed. I call him Ghost Rider. When his hair lights up, he blazes the trail, and that's the way he plays.
2: That's why I think it probably is what you're describing.
1: Yeah.
2: Like, he wants to be out there because I've never got the sense that he's not willing to do what's necessary.
1: And that's the cool thing about this team. They have a sense for the moment, kind of like Otani. So it was big for Devontae to step up in Puka's stead. He did. Puka's about to make a huge comeback and make a difference in this game in Philly. I assume he's going to do that. But like you said, I mean, for a while, everyone loved T.O., and then it turned.
2: Yeah.
1: You know what I mean?
2: Yeah.
1: Like, the stuff outside of football became too much. It, no matter.

0: on the field. Mm-hmm. All you knew him for was that. So Puka getting back on the field is great. And I'll say this. If it turns out to be something business-related, I get that, too. Completely understand 100%.
1: For the same reasons,
0: this is a business,
1: right?
0: Too.
1: For the
0: Absolutely.
1: Same reasons. The same reasons you're talking about, you got to go out there and you got to make sure that you're doing it because somebody else is going to come and take your job, take your reps, take your money and all this stuff.
0: Yeah.
1: When there is money on the table, you got to go get it.
0: Absolutely.
1: And you got to force people to give it to you. They're not going to give it to you because they just think you're a great guy.
0: No, and the type of numbers they're talking about, it's big. I remember when Emmett held out for a while. Remember that?
1: Yeah, sure.
0: Dallas went. Jones tried to play his hand.
1: Do you remember what Jerry said to him when he finally gave him the money?
0: What did he say?
1: Are you happy now, Emmett?
0: Yeah, something like
1: it's
0: that,
1: like,
0: right?
1: Bro, what are you doing?
0: And that's Emmett to Dallas.
1: Exactly.
0: How important was he? So this is not new if that's what it is, but you only get a couple of weeks as a teammate.
1: Yeah.
0: I get it. It's business. Get your money. But, bruh, we could have used you in Denver. We're going to need you in
1: Especially
0: Philadelphia.
1: With a team that has just such giant aspirations like this. What's up, D?
2: No, I was just going to add into that because Sean McVay did join Mason Island, and Mason did ask him as far as, like, the whole contract speculation and his thoughts on that. He did say, like, no, that's nonsense. That's not his characteristics. That's not who he is as a human being. He should be ready to go for this weekend. So,
0: see, Lincoln Riley, how easy that was? Just answer the question.
1: and look, there are two possible reasons that he could have answered it like that. One is he's just telling the truth.
0: Mm-hmm.
1: That's one, and that's probably the most likely scenario, right? That exactly what DeAndre said. That's nonsense. He's hurt. We're going to get him back. Can't wait to have him back. End of discussion. Even if what we're talking about might be true, that's still the right answer because it ends it.
0: Yeah.
1: Because if he entertains it even this much,
0: it becomes a story tomorrow.
1: Then they're over to Puka, and then Puka's got to, and then it becomes a thing.
0: You're moving.
1: Right.
0: Yes.
1: This is why Sean McVay is Sean McVay. He knows how to, we're done with that.
0: Yeah.
1: If I answer it like he just said, no, man, that's nonsense. We're not talking about that. Then we're done with it. We move on.
0: I remember this is way back when Orlando Pace was holding out. Best left tackle in the game.
1: They probably should pay him.
0: So the fans were like, Orlando's being selfish. We were like, on the inside, we're being stupid.
1: Yeah.
0: Pay him.
1: Yeah. I mean.
0: Get him back out there. He's earned it. It is what it is. It gets complicated.
1: If the guy's going to the Hall of Fame, you probably want to take care of him.
0: But, I mean, you got to make it tough. If not, they will take advantage of
1: him. I totally get that. But
0: you'll be Cleveland.
1: Some decisions are easy. Paying Orlando Pace is easy.
0: True.
1: You know what I mean? Like, paying your third wide receiver who's pretty good, or maybe even your second wide receiver who's pretty, that's a little different.
0: But I assume, how many cars have you bought in your life?
1: I don't know, 10 or 12.
0: I assume you're a pretty good negotiator when you get in there? Like, you have a number that you're not coming off of?
1: I know how far I'll go up, and then we're not going past that.
0: Okay, so he starts, and he's way over there.
1: Yeah.
0: And you're way over here. I mean, how do you handle that?
1: Yeah.
0: Same thing.
1: I'll go look somewhere else.
0: Right.
1: Well, hold on a second. Let me go talk to my manager.
0: Right. There we go.
1: We can do all of that. All right. Introducing Wabba Grill's new chili crisp dumplings. It's a spicy twist on a favorite, tossed in fiery chili crisp for bold, crunchy flavor. Try the new chili crisp dumplings today only at Wabba Grill. Yeah, I think if he plays on Sunday, and it's sounding more and more like that he's going to, I expect him to be Puka Nacua. I expect him to go out there and do damage. I really do.
0: Me too.
1: Yeah.
0: Being out there is a huge advantage.
1: Yeah.
0: You draw eyes. You absolutely do. But I'm expecting him to be Puka and everyone else to be who they need to be because this is going to be tough. I see you staring at me over there, DeAndre.
2: I'm just waiting for him to come over to Quinyanamo Bay over there, man.
0: Oh, look at you.
2: Quinyan Mitchell.
0: Quinyanamo Bay. Okay, we're about to escape. Let's go.
1: Devontae will be there too, right?
0: Oh, yeah, absolutely.
1: Yeah,
0: come on.
1: Like, you know, they have more than one.
2: Hey, we got Reek Woolen over there as well.
0: All right. Okay. All right.
1: We got Kyren. We got guys.
0: We got people.
1: We got guys.
0: We're okay.
2: We'll take one.
0: We're good over here.
1: We'll talk about that. Can those two guys get going? And Rams shorthanded on defense as well, so we can get into all how that's going to shake out. The Raiders are 3-0, DeMarco. You buying it?
0: You have to. They're 3-0.
1: You don't have to.
0: You have to. They're 3-0.
2: Let's see it this week.
1: This is the week that I think will kind of push us in the, hey, look, man, even if they don't win the game, but if they're in the game, it's like, okay, Raiders are pretty good.
0: Now it gets real.
1: If they don't, then it's like, okay. Hey, Trojan fans, it's not just football season. It's election season. So come to FanFest this Saturday. Stop by the L.A. County booth right next to the ESPN L.A. booth to get everything you need to vote in the election. And if you can't make it, visit plan.com. LAvote.gov to get started. A little Rams combo coming up next. It's DeMarco and Travis, ESPN LA.
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10: 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Rouse, proudly serving SoCal for over

0: said. What? You said,
1: I like
0: you
1: the
0: said go Astros, and there's
1: I
0: no
1: said
0: proof.
1: That to mess with you. Yeah, that's all.
2: I really hope so, because that would have broken my heart.
1: Yeah, I was going to say I love Altuve.
0: Oh, no, he
1: next.
0: Broke your heart.
2: Yeah. He really said
3: Did
2: that.
3: You see that whack stat about Altuve yesterday? It's not whack's the wrong word. It was just weird. He has played in more playoff games, him as an individual.
1: Yeah.
3: Has played in more playoff games than like seven franchises.
1: Wow.
3: Yeah.
1: Wow.
3: Yeah.
1: That's the problem. He's a great player.
3: He is a deadlock cinch Hall of Famer.
1: Right.
0: Yep.
3: Wow. No, without even a second. Now, he might not go in on the first ballot because they may, you know, penalize him for the whole Astro of it all.
0: They should.
3: But, and I don't think that's a bad idea. But he's going
0: Nobody
3: in.
0: Else punished him. And also, the Hall of Fame doesn't matter anymore.
3: He's going in.
1: Blasphemy.
0: No, it's not.
1: How dare
3: was
1: you?
3: It Scott Rowland?
0: It was always Scott Rowland.
1: It was Scott Rowland. He killed it. What's so bad about Scott Rowland?
3: Nothing was bad about Scott Rowland,
0: right,
3: but nothing
0: fine.
3: Was special about Scott
1: he was
3: Rowland
1: average?
3: Either. He was better than average, but the Hall of Fame should be hard.
0: Right.
1: Yeah, right.
3: Hard.
0: When was
1: but
0: the last?
1: Scott Rowland's a name. Everybody knows Scott Rowland.
0: Because he played
1: forever, didn't he?
0: Well,
1: he
0: that's
1: played
0: a long why.
1: Time. Yeah, that's his calling card.
3: I think if you were not in St. Louis, you would not have the same sense. He was a local for you for a period of time.
1: Yeah, I guess so.
0: How many times?
3: If Scott Rowland was on the Mariners when you were in St. Louis, you would not have the same
1: really?
3: Feeling.
1: Really? Okay.
3: Yeah.
1: Huh?
0: How many times did you go to the Busch Stadium and say, oh, I can't wait to see Scott Rowland.
1: Never.
0: Yeah. Well, there's your answer
1: never.
0: Right
1: okay.
0: there.
1: But he's out there. Like, did Max Muncy? No, I guess he won't have
0: He's not going to be a
3: he's
0: Hall of Famer.
3: Hall of Fame. Shouldn't be
1: he
3: a Hall
1: won't
3: of
1: have
3: fame.
1: A case at all.
0: No. Nope.
3: He's made the All-Star team like three times.
0: Right.
3: And he's a great player. He's a great Dodger. He's an incredibly important part of what they do. But the Hall of Fame should be for
1: Hard.
3: Clayton Kershaw and Mookie Betts.
0: Yes.
1: That, another question
0: yes.
1: I had.
0: Yes.
1: Chris Sale?
3: Oh, yeah.
0: Hall of Fame.
1: Hall of Fame.
0: Immediately.
1: That
0: immediately.
1: Was his longest playoff outing ever?
3: Was it?
1: That's what they said last night. That was his longest.
0: He's on another level this year.
3: Yeah. He's 38 years old.
0: Yeah, and he's pitching like he's 25.
3: I know, he's awesome.
1: But he went five.
3: I know. No, he was pitching in the seventh.
0: No, he's in the seventh.
1: Did he go seven?
3: He pitched
1: in
3: the seventh.
1: Okay, my bad. My bad. Okay, seven. All right.
3: Yeah, Altuve's played more playoff games than like the Mets, than the Angels. Like, and it wasn't all like Rockies and, you know, Mariners.
1: No.
3: There's some real teams on there.
1: That just cheated.
0: Since we're, I don't mean to derail where you're going to go, but since we're talking about the Astros, there's this guy on Twitter.
3: Yeah.
0: And he put out there, I don't even know what he does. He works for something.
3: He works for something.
0: Says he covers Texas A&M, so he's obviously in Houston. But he says 81-81 isn't impressive, but 8 division titles in 10 years, 4 World Series appearances, and 2 championships enters 60s, 70s Orioles and 90s Braves territory. The Astros have become one of the greatest dynasties in baseball history.
1: Ooh.
0: My question is also, first of all, I don't think they are a dynasty because they did win 2 in that time span. But that doesn't, well, yes, correct,
3: yeah.
0: 1. But also, can you be a dynasty while another team is also is a legitimate dynasty? Because the Dodgers are a dynasty right now.
3: They are, and I think the answer is yes, but it's very rare. Because when you think about it, look, let's just for the sake of this conversation pretend that the 2017 title was legitimate. Okay, just for the sake of the conversation.
0: I don't want to believe that ever.
3: Nor do I, and it's not.
0: Sure, but for the sake of argument, I will.
3: 2 World Series, 8 playoff appearances in 10 years, 7 ALCS appearances. I believe they're all in a row, too.
0: Right.
3: 7 ALCS appearances in a row and 2 World Series. You're close. I think you need one more World Series in that run to make it a dynasty, but it's awfully darn close. Now,
0: are the Braves a dynasty from those, was it 14 years?
3: No, they only
0: years?
3: Won one World
0: they only
3: Series.
0: Won, so that's not a dynasty.
3: No, not even close.
0: Okay.
1: What do you call it then?
3: It's a great run.
1: Okay.
0: So he put it in the 90s Braves territory. So
3: the Yankees of the late 90s and the early 2000s were a dynasty. They won 3 World Series in a row.
1: You got to win the whole thing.
3: You got to win the whole thing. And more than once and probably more than twice. The Cowboys of the early 90s were a dynasty. The 49ers of the 1980s were a dynasty. The Steelers of the 1970s were a dynasty.
1: Maybe it's the
0: Lakers in 2001.
3: Yes.
1: You can have multiple great runs or quasi-dynasties in baseball, but in other sports, kind of hard.
3: Well, can two teams be a dynasty? Were the Celtics and the Lakers both dynasties in the 80s?
1: That counts.
3: I think so.
1: Yeah,
0: yes.
1: That counts.
3: The
0: yes,
3: Celtics won the title 3 times. The Lakers won it 5 times.
0: Spurs, it was one or the other every
3: Spurs,
0: single year.
3: Lakers Spurs, Lakers is interesting.
0: Lakers? In the 2000s? Yeah,
3: yeah, 2000.
0: That's a good one, too.
3: And I think for the sake of the argument, too, I do think to really kind of cement where everybody just goes, oh, yeah, for sure. You need to go back to back.
1: Yeah,
3: I think there needs to be 100%. A back to back in there. Dodgers back to back, Lakers back to backs. I believe Celtics back to back, Chiefs back to back.
1: That is dynasty.
3: Patriots back to back.
1: Dynastic.
3: Like there are those are the ones that we're talking
0: about. So if the Dodgers would have lost to the

0: Blue Jays that takes out their back-to-back and it takes out their dynasty.
1: I think so. They're one short and they don't have a back-to-back. Now, they've been in the playoff. It's a great run.
2: Great run.
1: It's a great run.
0: This is a long, long run. Since 2013?
1: It's 14 years.
0: Yeah, 14 years doing that. They've also won 12 out of 13 divisions.
1: Mm-hmm. 13 out of 14.
0: Is it 13 out of 14?
1: Yeah, 14 in a row in the playoffs and 13 out of 14.
0: And the one year that they didn't win.
1: 106.
0: Yes, they won 106 games. They also have been to 5 World Series and they've won 3 of them. And they should have won 4 of them. That's a dynasty.
3: I never considered Houston a dynasty.
0: This doesn't seem like a dynasty.
2: Would you guys consider the early 2000 Pittsburgh Steelers a dynasty?
3: Early 2000?
0: So Roethlisberger won 2,
2: yeah,
0: right?
2: Yeah, they were going back and forth with the Patriots for a while.
1: They didn't win 2 in a row.
0: Nope.
1: And they didn't get the third one.
0: Right.
1: That's where it's missing.
3: Yeah.
0: They were a great team.
1: Yes, very good team.
0: It's like the Hall of Fame argument. There's a lot of great players, but they're not Hall of Fame players.
1: Yeah, right?
0: To be a dynasty, you have to be at a much, you have to be at a super high level that is not really
3: but
0: reached very often.
3: They were always in the mix every year.
2: That's what I'm saying. They're always in the mix, too.
3: Always in the mix. They were always but they only won 2. Player. Yeah.
1: Really, really good. Great run.
3: Super good run.
1: Great run.
3: Yeah.
1: But dynasty, again, like the whole, it should be hard. There shouldn't be one all the time. There should be one every 15 or 20 years or so.
3: True. That's,
1: the baseball hasn't, baseball had the Yankees in the late 90s, early 2000s. Dodgers right now, it's a 25-year gap.
3: Mm.
1: That's a really long gap.
0: Mm. When was the Eagles? So the Eagles have been to, DeAndre, help me out. They went to 3 Super Bowls, 1-2.
4: They've been to 2 Super Bowls since the year 2017. But they've been to like 3 NFC championships or 4 NFC championships.
0: Okay, so they only went to 2 and they won 2.
1: Well, when was the Nick Foles one?
4: Oh, they've been to 3.
0: They've been to 3, 1-2.
3: Yes.
0: Does that get you close to the dynasty era?
1: Got to go back-to-back.
0: Yeah, got to go back.
1: I think the back-to-back is a big part of it.
0: Yeah.
1: Yeah.
0: No, I'm fine with that.
1: They've had a great run, too. Uh-huh. Like, but it's should be hard.
0: Yeah. So this guy, Mark Pass whatever, pass waters. No, you do not get a dynasty out of that.
3: Well, in Houston, he might.
0: Good, and they're about to. Yeah. And I love it right now. I don't know if they're doing it at this moment, but Astro fans are booing them. Booing them at their own field.
3: In baseball, like two teams could be dynastic. Is that a word?
1: Yeah.
3: Okay, dynastic. And how many times have they met for the World Series?
1: Once.
3: Crazy.
1: Yeah.
3: In football, if you have two great teams, they're going to, if they're in opposite conferences, they're going to meet at some point.
1: Like the Cowboys and the Steelers in the 70s.
3: They're going to meet.
1: They were going at it all the time. The Lakers and the Celtics are the ultimate example.
3: See you in the finals.
1: Yes.
0: Also, I mean, not without being a dynasty, but the Cleveland Cavaliers and the Warriors were going back and forth.
1: Warrior dynasty is another one.
0: That's absolutely a dynasty. Yeah,
1: for sure. Yeah. All right, Key's going to hop on with this coming up here in just a little bit. We'll talk about the Lincoln-Riley situation, which seems to get worse every single day. That's coming up next. It's DeMarco and Trav, ESPN LA.
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6: Right now.
1: I feel like I just heard that, I don't know, about a week or so ago.
3: Wow.
1: Here we all are. How you feeling, Key?
14: Good, you know. I'm doing great, Travis, and DeMarco. You know, you're never supposed to lash out at the head coach. You know that, right?
3: Oh, my God.
1: Quit acting.
3: Sometimes it's working.
14: Because you're supposed to quit acting wild, right, Travis?
1: Exactly.
14: Don't act wild.
3: Wow.
14: You know, don't act wild and know your place, boy.
3: Oh, my God. Stop that.
1: That'll start
3: Stop
1: a fight.
3: Stop that.
1: Yeah.
3: I was asking Travis, did you ever think about coaching at some point in your life?
14: Why would I?
3: No, not at all.
14: Not a chance in hell. Other than coaching my kids on something, I wouldn't dare.
3: About high school? Like a lot of people we know, we have a lot of people in common. They're coaching high school right now. That seems like a lot of fun. You never had interest in that?
14: Nothing to do with coaching at all. I just, it's not my, you know, I hold myself in pretty high regard as a player, DeMarco.
3: Yeah.
14: And I thought I was pretty good at every single level. Pretty damn good, I would think. I can't stand when it's not done the right way.
3: Yeah.
14: And I like my heart beating a certain rate. And I like my brain to stay sane. And I like my dark hair. And I don't, you know, you understand what I'm saying?
3: I understand where you're coming from.
14: Yeah.
3: Yes, sir.
14: I'm not into that.
3: Well, okay.
14: I couldn't do it.
3: You said you had 19 different quarterbacks, and I wanted to ask you then, how many different receiver coaches did you have, and how many did you like?
14: I had Richard Mann first.
3: Yep.
14: Todd Haley.
3: Oh.
14: Then Richard Mann again in Tampa. No, I'm sorry. I had, hold on, slow down. Okay, so I had Richard Mann, Todd Haley.
3: Yep.
14: Charlie Williams, Richard Mann, Todd Haley, and Richard somebody. The last guy I had We didn't see eye to eye in Carolina.
3: Yeah.
14: He coached for Bear Bryant. I'll just say one thing. He coached for Bear Bryant.
3: Okay. You guys did not get along.
1: Maybe saw the world a little differently.
3: As soon as he opened his mouth, I don't like you.
14: Look, think about this. He coached for Bear Bryant.
3: Oh, man.
1: Key.
14: Now, think about this. Just think about that for a minute.
3: Wow.
14: Me, Southern California. Uh-huh. And he coached for Bear Bryant.
3: That's not going to work.
14: Which means he was coaching in the 60s and coaching me in the 2000s. So go figure.
1: Did he say something like,

0: Well, now, Keyshawn, what you got to do is,
1: was it, did it sound a little Billy Payne-like?
2: All of the above.
1: All right, let's talk about the Trojans. Keys here for the Trojan Report, powered by ZipRecruiter. 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Let's just kind of cut right to it. Has Lincoln Riley lost the culture of the program? Have we gotten to the point where it's just irredeemable, unfixable after what we saw? Not just what happened on the field, not just with the hit, but not just what happened the way he handled it afterwards and the ultimate suspension of the player, but all of it mixed up. Is it just at a point where you just can't pull out of this tailspin?
2: Not yet. After we lose another game, and we're probably mathematically eliminated from the opportunity to play in the playoffs, then it becomes a different unraveling, right? Right now, no one has pulled the thread off the side of the shirt yet.
3: Yep.
2: It's hanging. Once we lose another game, they're going to tug at the thread. And then you lose another game, they're just going to completely pull it, and it's going to unravel. Because right now, it's solvable. You can salvage the situation right now. You can literally, it's got a scratch on it. You can get some of that, the paint to fix the scratch on the side of the car. You can get that right now. There's no huge dent in it. It's just a scratch. But if you lose another game, it's going to be a dent. And if you lose another game after that, the car's total. You might as well sell it.
3: I figure his fourth loss, that's it. If they get to four losses, that's it. No.
2: Three losses.
3: Three, okay, three's fine. But, three. I mean, coaches get fired.
2: You might as well. No, but I'm not talking about firing. I don't know what they're going to do as far as firing. Oh. If you get the four losses, it's going to be a party in the locker room with the players.
3: A party?
2: Because they know at this point, they're going to party on him, which means that they know the season is lost, and they don't give a – and they don't
3: he's
2: give
3: really going to lose control. Yeah.
2: That's what I'm saying. You know, when you get to that, it's like, man, nobody cares. I ain't even listening to you. I'm going to transfer the end of year any damn way. That's what you're going to get.
3: Oh, that's
2: no, because if you think about it, if you get, come on, DeMarco, you've been in locker room.
3: I know, that's ugly, yeah.
2: No, you wasn't with Lambright. You was already in the pros, huh?
3: No, I had Lambright for a year.
2: Did you?
3: Yeah.
2: But was that bad Lambright?
3: No, he was still doing Don James stuff. He turned about 2 years after I left.
2: Okay, or you had bad Rams somewhere along the line.
3: Oh, yeah, definitely.
2: But you've seen how the locker room changes at that point. I've been there. I've been on teams where you knew it's over. Nothing's going to work. You knew it. And that's kind of four games is going to hit that. Three, not so much. It'll start before. Dudes ain't going to be going to class. They're going to be it's just going to unravel.
3: Well, quick question. I know you are a proud Trojan. Are you a little bit embarrassed by what took place?
2: I'm not embarrassed. I'm just disappointed that I thought we would stand up a little better than we did. I thought we would stand 10 toes high, but we just didn't. They got our number. They got Lincoln's number. And it is what it is at this point. You know, move on to the Huskies and see if we could figure out how to beat them that lost to Minnesota.
1: 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Key, you know, the pullback from what's happening right now and the Oregon loss and everything else. And why has SC had a run of success that is not to their level? Like, obviously, USC has an incredibly rich tradition. And explain to me why it's not coming together. Because the alumni cares. They have an NIL budget. They've invested in the program. They recruit really good players. They went out and found a Lincoln Riley, who at least at the time was considered one of the best coaches in college football. And yet, fast forward 5 years later, the program still hasn't appeared in a playoff, hasn't appeared in a bowl game of major significance. They had a Heisman Trophy winner in Caleb Williams, which was great. But why hasn't it come together over the last decade or so?
2: You know, we Lincoln came in the first year, and we really thought, okay, we're ahead of the curve.
1: Mm-hmm.
2: But some of those players were still Clay Helton guys. We thought we was Pac-12 champions. Caleb gets hurt. Utah goes on and does what they do. We had a pretty thing. I felt like we had a pretty good thing going with Clay Helton, except he couldn't win the big one when it mattered the most. He got a couple of Rose Bowls, maybe a bowl game here or there, and that was pretty much it. Then, all of a sudden, we decided to bring in a coach that was going to resurrect the career of a program, and it just hasn't worked out. One of my biggest pet peeves with my university is that why do we always got to go for the home run? When we didn't go for the home run in Pete Carroll, we were the best team for 6, 7, 8 years in college football. When we decided to fire Lane Kiffin on the tarmac just because we got our ass kicked and handed what we got handed by ASU, we decided to do what we did to him, not taking into consideration the man was playing with like 40 scholarship players.
4: Right.
2: Making decisions that didn't make sense, right? You had the golden goose right there, but you allowed him to get away because you didn't like his approach as a young coach and his attitude. Then you had a guy who won a national championship several years later at LSU because you didn't like his voice. He wasn't a Trojan. His voice didn't resonate
3: That's kind of scary, Key.
2: The dude won a national championship.
3: Yeah.
2: What if he didn't have a voice and he didn't speak at all? Would you have hired him then? So there's a lot of decisions that are being made by people that the university hired that think they know the decisions to be made. I remember going through this is the funniest thing ever. Mike Bonehead reached out to me with his little do boy that was working
3: Mike
2: for him.
3: Bonehead? Who's Mike Bonehead?
1: Yeah, Mike Bone was the old AD.
3: You called him Mike Bonehead?
2: The old AD. Okay. Bonehead.
3: Okay.
2: he reaches out to me to pacify me when they were doing the hiring search. He had the hiring people call me and his little do boy that left and went to either Detroit or Cleveland or something to be like in the scouting department. They reach out to me as if I'm going to help them hire their next coach. Oh, what do you think about this guy? What do you think about this guy? Or, you know, can you talk to this? So I'm helping behind the scenes of whatever they asked me to do. But the whole time, that was to pacify me and shut me up. But I knew what the deal was.
3: When did you get hip to?
2: No, you're not listening to me.
3: Yeah.
2: Man, I wasn't born yesterday. You're not serious. And then 2 days later, you hire Lincoln Riley.
3: Wow.
2: Don't do that to me. I'm the wrong one. And then he eventually got fired for whatever reasons. But that's the sort of BS that goes on. And that's why you're in the position that you're in. And you're scrambling to save face and try to figure out how to get things going in the right direction so you're not embarrassed by the rest of college football. You know, everybody keeps asking me how come I didn't go to the game. I said, why would I go to the game when I basically knew what was probably going to happen?
3: Wow.
2: I'm not wasting my time doing all of that when we're looking to barely get out of New Jersey. Why would I go and waste my whole day doing that sort of stuff when I know we struggled to get out of New Jersey and now I got the big bad wolf and Dan Lanning coming to town?
3: Oof.
2: And by the way, Dan Lanning, no one wants an Oregon education.
3: Get him,
1: but they want to win football games. They can go there. That's something they're doing.
3: Wow. They're taking shots at you.
2: Think about it. Yeah, they want to win football games, but winning football games ain't going to help you in your post career.
3: True.
2: So go figure.
3: True. True.
1: I bet they're feeling pretty good right now.
3: A little bit while we're playing football.
1: Key, what is it still a job that every college football coach would love to do?
2: Yes.
1: Why?
2: Yes.
1: And I know the tradition. I know it's Los Angeles. I know that, to your point, USC is in a very prestigious school.
2: You're answering your own question, though.
1: But nobody's won there in a really long time, Key.
2: Okay. So let me ask you this question. I'm going to flip it on you. So what if we would have hired the JMU coach that went to UCLA?
1: Mm-hmm. Bob Chesney.
2: What? Not big enough for us, right?
1: That would be the theory, but if he's the right guy for the job, if he's the right coach, if he knows how to build programs.
2: Right,

0: Does he look like he's the right guy?
1: It does so far, yeah.
0: 4-0.
1: Right.
0: Took the same flight path to Maryland that we took 2 years ago.
1: And lost.
0: You think his plane was fun coming home? You think USC's plane was fun coming home? You see what I'm saying? Where, yeah, I'm going with it? We always want to swing for the fences. We didn't have to. Look, Lincoln Riley is trying. He's not trying to lose. There's no way he's trying to lose games on purpose.
1: Sure.
0: He wants to win. But you don't have to pay somebody $100 million and go grab somebody else's failure.
2: True.
0: You don't have our coach. I'm not going to call him a failure because he did win games at Oklahoma. Yeah, yeah. But you can go get a guy that's an up-and-coming guy that knows what he's doing.
2: You don't need the hottest coaching prospect every year. Yeah.
0: No, Cignetti was just a normal guy.
2: Right. He's a good coach.
0: Just a normal coach who coaches ball, who's a good football coach. And guess what we did? We didn't look at a guy like that. We just didn't look at that. It doesn't fit.
1: If let's say, obviously, Cignetti has already done what he's done, you know, smashing success. Let's say Bob Chesney, maybe not a national champ, but Bob Chesney turns UCLA back into UCLA football. By the way, it's been 30 years since they've been good, but it looks like he has them on the right track. Will that track record, for lack of a better word, the proof of concept with Cignetti, with Chesney potentially, with Lanning coming up and going to Oregon, and he came from a big program in Georgia and everything else, but will SC say, okay, that seems to be a more viable path, or will they continue to hunt for that big name that we're talking about?
2: Depends on how this ends.
0: I'm not in the room, Travis.
1: Yeah.
0: So I don't really know what the decision makers are thinking. Mm. Like, I don't know what they're looking at. Like, if I'm looking at certain things, like, I got my own board if it ever came to that, you know, situation. I know who I would try to go grab. Mm. I just know. No matter what he says, I'm going to make you say no.
1: Mm.
0: Because he's a big name, and he's done it before, and I don't care that he has mud on the wall. Oh. I don't give a damn.
2: Does his first name start with a U?
0: No, I'm not going to say anything. I'm just telling you. It does.
1: Just hypothetically.
0: Yeah.
2: University of Michigan?
0: I'm just saying that. No, it's not University of Michigan.
2: I mean, initials.
0: The people up north.
2: Ah, gotcha.
1: His initials are,
2: I see where you're going.
0: That's just me. I don't care what you think. No, worst come to worst. He's going to be in the playoff. Mm-hmm. I ain't saying no names. That's for y'all to figure out and for y'all to speculate all that sort of stuff. I'm just telling you what I would do, but I'm not the head dude in charge. So I don't have a say in this particular situation.
2: Ah.
0: I would have loved to have it, but you can't tell me, because that's what they do for a living. The people that I'm talking about, all they do for a living is play and watch football. Mm. That's all they do. Even when they're at home, they got their own chalkboard at home and they're writing plays on the wall.
2: Of course.
0: Because that's what they do.
2: That's who they are.
0: That's who they are.
1: Mm-hmm.
0: So for me, if you're not going to get a guy like a Cignetti, then I see another guy that's out there potentially that if it comes to that, well, you may want to kick them tires until they say, get out of my house.
2: Ah.
0: You want to kick them tires so they tell you to get out of their house.
1: Absolutely.
0: You're going to have to tell me no. That's just me, though. But
1: that's just you.
0: What do I know?
1: That's just, man, what do you know? What do you know? Get Keyshawn out of
2: what do I know?
0: But see, the problem with it, though, some of these coaches, you know, they got some stuff in their backgrounds that make people skin crawl.
2: Yeah.
0: But it doesn't matter if you're trying to win.
2: I got this shirt
0: you
2: from
0: gotta,
2: Urban Outfitters.
0: Every now and then. every now and then, you got to accept who they are and go and sell your soul. That's what you got to do.
1: Yeah. Well, that's what that would be.
2: Who was the actor that played Judge Dredd? Oh, Carl Urban.
0: No. You say that's what that would be. Bobby Petrino is the offensive coordinator in North Carolina.
2: Oh, hey, okay. What are you talking?
1: Hey, what did he ever do?
2: He wrecked the motorcycle.
0: All I'm saying is Bill Belichick realized I can't have a trucker-looking dude running my office.
2: I can't have a trucker.
0: So I got to go get a guy.
2: Wow.
0: You know. So he got a guy to run his offense, and his offense looks pretty damn good.
1: It does look all right. All right, we'll talk about neck brace Bob Petrino next week. He always a pleasure.
0: Neck brace. Motorcycle.
2: Beat up
0: driving.
2: Face. Oh,
0: Bobby
2: my God.
0: Petrino.
1: He's having a good time right up until he wasn't. Yeah.
2: Oh my God.
1: Yeah, exactly.
0: You got to make a tough decision.
2: Amen.
0: That's all I'm saying.
2: Yes, sir.
1: We'll talk to you next week.
2: That's funny. That's funny. Wow.
1: Miss Dorel fell off the back of my motorcycle.
2: Wow.
1: And the next thing I know, I was in the ditch.
2: How did I get here?
1: Pretty good football coach.
2: Yes.
1: All right, little tip or no tip is coming up next. It's DeMarco and Travis, ESPN LA. So that was a whole bunch of college football. How about a little pro football, right? Got another game coming up tomorrow. Got a big one for our Rams. They are headed to Philadelphia. We've all got predictions on how this is going to shape up. We've all got our predictions on who's going to make the playoffs, who's going to win the whole thing. Well, let's get after it, right? On Kalshi, America's number one prediction market platform, we can trade on these predictions in a live market. 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
7: Hey, guys.
8: So you're 100% correct. Sorry, Laura. You're 100% correct.
2: What? Astros?
8: Yeah. Oh. No. No.
1: Oh, he got you.
8: He did get me. God darn it.
1: Sorry, Laura. Go
8: sorry,
1: ahead.
8: Laura.
7: I'm just here. Clearly, I'm just here. All right, guys. So, you know, there's always the GOAT debate with Cristiano Ronaldo and Messi, but I feel like that's been put to the rest a long time ago. But actually, Cristiano Ronaldo left Portugal's national team camp. It was tweeted just the day before the Portugal National League is matched against Denmark. There's a lot of words there. He made the decision after the coach had a press conference when he basically said Ronaldo would not start, that he would be benched for all 90 minutes against Norway happening this Sunday. So the past game, he was also benched. So Ronaldo, the tweet says, after the national team's coaches press conference and following a conversation with the president of the Portuguese Football Federation, I have decided to leave the national team training camp. In due time, I will tell all Portuguese people the truth about the reasons that led my departure from the national team, to which I have always dedicated myself to. Now and in time, but I wish my teammates good luck and to Portugal. So I want to know, tip or no tip? Cristiano Ronaldo should have stayed even though he was not going to start.
2: Ooh, I don't know. Why weren't they going to start him?
1: Is he
2: bad now?
1: He's not what he once was.
8: He scored a bunch of goals in the World Cup. But against
2: some bad stuff. They're like all tap-ins.
8: Yeah, but they were all it's inferior opponents that they were playing. But I would say he's 41 years old and it's time to not be on the national team.
1: I'm going to talk out of my ear here for half a second because I don't know international soccer. It's just not my deal. But I do know that he is one of the world's best players, or at least was at one point. Right. Yes?
8: Yes.
1: Okay.
8: Yes.
1: So that's true. Certain players deserve a certain amount of respect. The coach telling the world he's not going to play publicly is not how to handle this.
2: Right.
1: The way you do this is you pull him in and say, hey, listen, man, I'm a very hard decision to make. I don't see a lot of time for you on this team. You deal with the player directly. A player of that caliber deserves the respect of being dealt with one-on-one, not by releasing it to the world and embarrassing the guy. Now, should he play? I have no idea. I don't follow the sport well enough to know, but let's say in a alternate universe, Shohei Ohtani just falls off a cliff and he's no good. Dave Roberts doesn't go out and say, oh, we're just never going to use him again. You pull him in and say, hey, listen, man, this isn't going great. I have a hard decision to make. So I'm on Ronaldo's side on this without understanding a single thing about soccer.
7: It's also tough because to your point, Trav, I'm not a huge soccer fan, but that's why I started the whole GOAT debate, right? Because Ronaldo has been put up there with Messi, which... I mean, there's
8: a lot of people still that think he was better than Messi.
7: Correct. So that's the, again, kids, yeah. not my circus, not my monkey. But what I'm saying is you have to, even if you want to say something publicly, hey, his time is limited on the field.
2: Yeah.
7: Something along those lines versus, hey, 90 minutes,
1: and
7: we're not going to see it.
1: And do it with him directly first.
2: Yeah.
1: And then you can do it publicly.
7: So it seems like he was excited.
2: Great players can mess up your plan.
1: Yeah.
8: We also don't know because, I mean, I don't know. Maybe he did talk to him.
1: And then if he did, then it's different.
8: Right. Maybe he did talk to him and he's like, no, I'm still wanting to play and I still want to start. And they're like, hey, no, you're not going to start. He's like, no, I want to. And then he goes out there and says, all right, well, then I'm going to tell the world you're not going to start. And you know, we don't know what happened because we're not there and we don't follow it like that. So I don't know. All I know is from Ronaldo is that he has a giant podcast now and he left to go play in Saudi Arabia and made a lot of money.
1: And that statue.
2: And that statue. Yes.
8: The world's worst statue.
1: Looks like the statue got kicked by a horse
2: right
1: before
2: in the face.
1: It hardened.
2: Yes.
1: Yeah. Just like, whoa, what happened to that thing?
7: Why'd you get the next one?
9: I love ice cream.
2: Me too.
9: You guys love ice cream?
7: You love everything.
9: Yeah. I love ice cream. I love ice cream. I know we got this sweet deal with Drifty's ice cream right now.
2: I'm on a
9: Drifty's
2: can run right now.
9: Yes, yes. Yeah. I didn't get to have any ice cream in Hawaii, which sucked.
10: Did you get shave ice?
9: Huh?
10: Did you get some shave ice?
9: I did have a bite of shave ice.
8: That bite of him? What did you say? What did he say?
10: DeAndre said they didn't have ice cream in 7-Eleven.
9: They do got some. They do. They got cookie sandwiches.
8: Like an It's It bar is on there somewhere. But how do you not get shaved ice, by the way?
9: I did have a couple bites of shaved ice.
2: Whatever he had, he threw up.
9: Yeah, on the way home. This is not going to be a typical tip or no tip.